0: Brookway.
1: Okay. And what's your name and what's going on?
0: My name is Brendan Banfield. I'm a federal agent. This is my house. There's somebody here. I shot him. But he stabbed her.
2: Brendan described in his 911 call that he in fact interrupted a man attacking his wife in the primary bedroom of their home.
3: Brendan tells them that he shot the attacker to protect his wife.
0: She's bleeding. She got several marks on her neck. It's my wife. She's not responding. She's heart's still beating. She's still breathing.
1: You said she's breathing normally. She's just not responding to you.
0: She's got a very big hole in her neck.
4: Help me.
1: Yeah, they're on the way. And you say you don't know the individual that was shot.
0: No, I don't
1: know. Okay, I have officers that are pulling up outside, okay?
5: Myself and all the other detectives on my squad that were available responded out to the scene.
6: When police arrive at the Banfield home and go up to the master bedroom, they enter a chaotic scene.
7: Police go up the stairs, then they're on the staircase. They see Juliana inside the primary bedroom. Juliana comes outside the bedroom, speaks to an officer, and she tells the officer the 4-year-old girl is in the basement.
8: My host kid is on stage.
9: Okay.
8: I'm here.
9: How old is your host kid?
8: Four and a half,
9: where is she?
8: I need to talk to her. She doesn't know anything. What's...
9: Can we get her and we'll go outside?
7: So the police officer and Juliana together go down into the basement. You can see a little 4-year-old girl.
9: Hey, I'm Officer Bell. Nice to meet you. Do you want to go outside with us?
8: We need to go outside, okay?
10: You see Juliana, at the behest of police, take the daughter out of the house.
9: Do you just want to tell me quickly what happened?
8: I don't know what happened. Everything happened too fast.
7: The police officer tells the 4-year-old girl, why don't you go with that officer?
9: Can you go with Officer Battalion really quick?
11: Why don't you come with us?
9: He has some stickers for you.
5: During this time, Juliana starts making some statements to the officer about what happened.
8: I was going to take care of this with his mom. And then I forgot the lunch we were going to bring.
6: Juliana basically explains what happened that morning. How Brendan left for work, Christine is home that day. She, Juliana, is taking the little girl to the zoo for the day. She had forgot their lunches. She came back, she saw a strange car in the driveway. A man got out of it and he walked through the front door of the house.
9: Do you know who the person is?
8: I have no idea.
10: She calls Christine Banfield, who does not answer her phone. Then she calls Brendan Banfield, alerts him to what is happening.
8: I called Brendan, it's her husband. He's up there. I called him. I see his French car, but I don't know who is that. Please come here, I'm scared.
7: Brendan was at a nearby McDonald's, and then he came back to the home.
6: He comes home, the three of them go into the back of the house, left the little girl in the basement, and went upstairs.
12: Juliana explains that she and Brendan saw this man holding a knife at Christine, threatening to kill her.
8: Brendan was saying, please drop the knife. I'm sorry, I was thinking
9: what is. No, you're doing really well.
8: And then he was saying, I'm gonna kill her. And I don't know if he started stabbing her. Brendan shot him.
7: You can see she's shaken up. She's not speaking complete sentences.
9: It's okay.
10: You see Juliana hyperventilating, flustered, just seemingly very distraught.
13: It's okay, take a breath. It's okay. Take a minute, okay?
8: We need some water.
3: Outside the house, Juliana is talking to police, and Brendan is upstairs with the police in the bedroom where all this happened.
5: Brendan Banfield is escorted out of the house. He was complaining of an injury or pain to his leg. While he was being transported, Brendan asked about his wife, Christine.
0: Is there a way to get an update?
6: We see him put into an ambulance. We see officers talking to him.
0: Where did all this blood come from, you know? I was holding her neck. Can I be with her? They're going to work on her when they get there. You wouldn't be able to see her immediately anyway. I want to be with her. Okay.
5: He was eventually transported to a hospital. There's a doctor that comes in at one point when Brendan is at the hospital.
14: Do you have one of the doctors here? Your wife has died. Sounds like there was a lot of blood loss.
0: Yes.
14: And so I think that she died of blood loss.
0: I was trying to apply pressure.
14: I mean, those were enormous wounds, and you know, it's not.
0: There were so many.
14: Yes, and the neck is not compressible, so it's not possible really to stop all the blood loss. Everything that was possible to be done was done for her right away. You did a wonderful, you know, you did everything that was possible. It's not a survivable injury. You want to wash your hands? Probably feel better after that. So frightening.
12: As Brendan is struggling with the idea that he has lost his wife, a patient advocate joins him, and you can hear him praying.
6: While Brendan's at the hospital, the house is being processed as a crime scene.
7: Police Chief Kevin Davis of Fairfax County came out and spoke to reporters.
15: We have two adults who have been killed. One was shot and killed, and the other was stabbed and killed.
10: The wife of the household was killed. A man unrelated to the household was shot. It's unclear their relationship.
15: We're just trying to work out the details, the sequence of these violent acts.
6: Police need to figure out who is this man who Brendan Banfield says he came upon in the master bedroom of his house attacking his wife.
15: We don't know a lot of things just yet, and we're working really hard to find them out.
16: You shouldn't be trying to steal my house.
17: I live here. Police is on the way.
16: No, you don't.
17: Police is on the way.
18: And that's when the squatter standoff started.
16: Get out of my house.
19: I realized that we really had a squatter on our hands.
20: I literally lost my...
21: I had seen every scam in the book, I thought.
22: That's something that never, like, leaves you.
19: Get the out of our house.
23: Hollow is like a killing field.
24: When the documentary came out, we immediately began getting leads. There is another suspect, and it wasn't Mark Goodyear.
25: We're so close to solving this. We just need the one person who connects everything.
26: So when I interview Mark this time, what should I ask him?
24: Ask him if he'll talk to me.
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6: Certainly a double murder in a quiet community like this one is unusual, and it's upsetting to everyone. I get it. And we're going to work really hard to get the facts.
7: When we first heard this story, it seemed pretty clear cut. There was an intruder who came in when Christine was still sleeping, who got caught in the middle of the act.
6: The interest in this was big and bold right away. And we knew that this was going to be a big one immediately. Brendan Banfield was a federal law enforcement officer. He worked for the IRS. Federal law enforcement carried a gun both on and off duty. His wife, Christine, is an ICU nurse.
8: So this happened in Fairfax County. It's just outside of Washington, D.C.
9: The area where the Banfields live was an upper middle class suburban neighborhood, roughly $1 million homes, a lot of families around.
6: I know that community to be very quiet, very safe, tree-lined streets, cul-de-sacs, a lot of kids. We enjoy a very low violent crime rate. So murders don't happen very often in Fairfax County.
7: In the hours after this tragic incident, law enforcement does reveal the name of that mystery man found inside the home, Joseph Ryan.
6: The male decedent who was found dead inside the home, shot to death, Joseph Nathan Ryan, he's 39 years old. At the beginning of the investigation, we didn't know much at all about Joe Ryan.
10: We know that he lives locally. He doesn't have any apparent connections to the Banfields.
6: We have to sort out the exact nature of Mr. Ryan's presence inside the home.
11: I sat down with three of the nurses who had worked with Christine over the years. They were bonded in this pediatric ICU unit. I mean, they couldn't believe this had happened to their friend.
12: I heard from a coworker. She was like, hey, I just heard that Christine's dead. And I was like, what are you talking about?
11: And you hear that she's stabbed in her own home. What do you make of this?
12: I was just like in absolute disbelief at that time.
11: She's such a genuine, caring person. So for something that brutal to happen to her, it just didn't make sense.
13: Christine and Brendan Banfield had been together for almost two decades, starting in college. They had moved from Long Island, New York in 2019 to Virginia.
12: And she had left her job. She was working as a sexual assault nurse examiner. So she left that position and she came down and she was excited to work in the PICU.
11: And being in pediatric ICU, I mean, that's got to be very hard.
12: You have to be strong, emotionally strong. And you have to really love what you do. She definitely was extremely resilient, very smart, very kind.
11: In fact, I heard her described as a mother hen.
12: 100%. Yeah. When I first met her, she's like, hi, I'm Christine. People know me as the mother hen. And I was like, what? She was like, I just take everybody in underneath my wings and make sure everybody feels welcomed and loved and cared for. When COVID first happened, without knowing the risks of what was going on, she took it upon herself to volunteer. She offered to go over to the adult side and work with some of their COVID-positive patients.
14: There was a patient she had during COVID who was in a coma for a very long time.
15: I was 5 weeks in coma. When I was in coma, one day I just wake up. When I opened my eyes, I saw a nurse that was taking care of me. And she's like, how can I help you? She was advocating for me and doing everything. She was shaving me, she was cleaning me. I think as a nurse, she was an angel. It was the best person that God gave me in this moment just to come back to life. After I got out of the hospital, I asked her, like, hey, can we have a call? It was amazing. Just to see her, I invite her to my house with her husband and her daughter. She went to my birthday with her family. She was the kindest person that I met in the U.S.
16: As a friend and as a nurse, she was one of the most compassionate people I've ever known. She always thought about someone else before she thought about herself. I am Christine's best friend from childhood. We've been friends for over 40 years. As kids, we lived two houses down, so we were always together. Every birthday we spent together, our first Holy Communions, our confirmations, proms, sweet 16s, I mean, you name it. At every stage of life, there she was there for. Christine could be a spitfire. She was fun, she was funny, and she liked to have a good time. Then as we got a little older, we got obsessed with the Backstreet Boys, and we would stay up all night learning the Everybody Dance and things like that.
17: Everybody, rock your body, right.
16: I remember when she came back from college, she was one of my first friends to get married, and going through all of that and their first house together.
18: Christine and Brendan, by all appearances, have a lot in common. They like hiking and traveling and looking after their two dogs, Huskies.
16: Her baby shower was exactly 8 years ago, and the laughing and being so excited for her to become a mom. It was a beautiful day.
18: Did you get a sense of what kind of a mom she was?
19: The best mom ever. She just loved her so much.
20: She always would show us pictures that her daughter had drawn or what outfit she had picked out for the day and had taken pictures and would share it with everybody there.
18: How much did you know about Brendan?
20: She just talked very highly of him all the time. I mean, she was very proud that he worked for the government and the life that they had built and created.
19: She was definitely more of an extrovert, and I think he was more of an introvert.
16: Brendan came off shy and into, like, gaming and things like that.
18: I had an opportunity to meet one of Brendan's friends, Brian Jarrett. They met on a gaming site. They were both avid gamers. Later, they actually met each other in person, and the friendship continued. They participated in these Tough Mudder races together. He thought a lot of Brendan.
21: He's one of those people that seemed like, oh, he always like had it all figured out. Seemed like had like, you know, a life that a lot of people would be envious of. He was presented himself as somebody of very high integrity. He was always really good at analyzing a situation and finding like maybe the most efficient way to approach it. I was over at their house a good bit. Seemed like he really cared about his family, and that was what was most important to him in his life. It seemed to have it all.
18: Was she pleased with where their lives were going?
20: I would say so. I mean, she would describe her life as perfect, and she used that word perfect.
18: She posted one time, "All of my heart fit into one picture." Did that seem to describe the way she felt about her home life?
20: Yeah, everything was perfect.
18: They couldn't believe that the person they knew would wind up dead like this.
22: Their au pair saw this man walk through the front door of the house carrying a bag. It seemed pretty intentional. How did that happen?
7: This question started to come up of, did Christine know this person?
14: It comes out that Joe Ryan wasn't necessarily a stranger, that he had communications with a Christine Banfield on this website.
22: It's like, what's going on here? Is she leading a secret life?
34: What's the most honored and awarded streaming news program?
23: 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In the flood zone, the painstaking search for the missing continues.
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48: I remember wondering, can we pull this off?
49: You're going to plunge. You're going to die. You're going to see the world. It just comes to life.
50: You have to have great ambition. You have to dream big. You have to have a wild imagination.
11: This is the morning of the homicides. And Juliana, the au pair, is right there comforting Christine's daughter right after this horrible thing has happened in the house.
51: I don't know what to tell her.
52: You don't have to tell her anything, okay?
51: But
52: you just give her a big hug, tell her she's okay?
53: Give her a big hug, okay?
54: Today, tonight. Wow.
11: Many people hire babysitters. Christine had an au pair. How does she decide to go that route as opposed to the classic babysitter or nanny?
55: She saw having an au pair as an opportunity to invite somebody to our country, to give them the opportunity they wouldn't have if they were not here.
11: So she saw it as sort of giving
55: 100%
11: to someone else.
55: 100%. Christine saw her au pairs as family.
14: The Banfields had an au pair prior to Juliana, and they seemed to really have loved that au pair.
11: She'd even posted on social media about the first au pair she had. She posted, "My daughter and her best friend, her sister, her third parent, her everything."
21: We had an au pair of our own for a year when my first son was 6 months old. And
11: was that based on their advice?
21: Yeah, based on their recommendation. She went ahead and sent me a lot of the questions and things that she was looking for with her au pair, and that's kind of used that as like a guideline.
11: Then later she gets another au pair, Juliana.
55: Her initial au pair had gotten married, and she had talked openly about another person coming in from Brazil and was excited to have a new person.
11: Before leaving Brazil, Juliana had studied nursing. She was a classic 20-year-old. She loved experimenting with makeup, seemed to be checking out dating apps, and she was proud of her heritage. You can see in her bedroom there at the Banfield house the Brazilian flag hanging up on her wall.
7: Law enforcement is still investigating the scene, seeing what evidence is going to piece together to get a full understanding of what happened.
21: Initially, Brendan and his daughter and his family, they were all placed in a hotel nearby while police were investigating the crime scene in the house. And I went ahead and visited him over there.
11: How was Brendan reacting at that point? He's killed somebody? His wife is dead?
21: He seemed pretty sad and broken up about it. He was talking about, you know, like how we wouldn't be able to do any of the future things that he and Christine had planned. I know I brought up how his daughter was going to have the birthday party. He's like, yeah, normally like Christine would take care of that. I don't know what to do.
11: Your heart must have broken for him.
21: Yeah, it sounded terrible.
11: What about Juliana? How was she?
21: She was saying like, oh, the police talked to me for like 8 hours the previous day.
14: When I saw Brendan for the first time at the funeral, I would describe him as a zombie. The only thing that he ever said to me at the wake was, how can somebody take her from us?
55: Almost from the beginning, it seemed that police had questions that were not typical of their usual homicide cases.
0: There was no forced entry whatsoever. This is not a home invasion.
1: There was no broken windows. There was no busted in doors.
14: If this was a stranger, why wasn't there forced entry?
2: When they examine the devices of Christine and Joseph Ryan, they see there's a lot of communication between them.
11: It appears that Joe Ryan wasn't exactly an intruder. It looks like he and Christine might have been in contact before.
14: Joe Ryan had communications with a Christine Banfield on this website, a social media platform for people interested in sexual fetishes.
3: FetLife is an adult fetish website where people can go on it, set up an account, find people who are willing to carry out some kind of fantasy.
14: It seemed that he had coordinated a meeting with a Christine Banfield that day for rough sex.
3: Joseph Ryan, it's his understanding that he and Christine Banfield are going to fulfill some kind of rape fantasy that involves knives and restraints.
1: We discovered a Telegram message thread that was a continuation of the initial conversations that occurred through the FetLife site.
2: On Telegram, Christine's name was Anastasia. Anastasia says, "I'm excited but nervous." On February 22nd, this is 2 days before the attack, Anastasia says, "I can't wait for Friday." She says, "I probably will be a bit panicked. I think that is part of the fun of it."
7: Joseph sends a picture of all the equipment he intends to bring to their first encounter. The knife, the chain, the ropes.
2: On the day of, Joe says, 7:30 ETA, traffic, exclamation point. To which Anastasia responds, "Okay, I'll be waiting for you." When you look at all these Telegram communications, it makes you wonder if this was a sexual encounter that the two of them had arranged and it just went awry.
11: Could she have had a side that you just didn't know about?
55: That story reeked from day one. I was like, this doesn't add up. This isn't right. This is not Christine.
45: Disney will never cease to be a living blueprint of the future.
50: You have to have great ambition. You have to dream big. You have to have a wild imagination.
4: All across America.
5: Good morning.
6: Hello.
4: Wherever we are.
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6: It's good to be home.
4: 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Hi.

0: GMA. 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
3: Super Bowl 61 is coming.
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5: 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Let's do it!
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8: 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You better get on that bus!
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11: Are you ready?
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3: Unleash.
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26: My name is Deirdre Fisher. I am Joseph Nathan Ryan's mother. I would describe my son as somebody who was intelligent, caring, creative, somebody who embraced life. Very high-spirited and playful. He did jiu-jitsu and mixed martial arts. And he also was an animal lover. He collected old, ugly dogs, rescue dogs, and he loved them.
27: Who's a spaz? Are you?
26: He was talkative and friendly. He was caring, and he was somebody who loved his family. And those are just some things about Joe that I want people to know. I first heard that something happened to my son a day and a half after he was murdered. I got a call on the phone. The lead detective told me Joe had been killed. And I do remember screaming, no, no, no. I remember it. And I just continued to scream for a while.
28: I am the best friend of Joseph Ryan's mother. And I knew Joe most of his life, knew him well. He was like a nephew to me. We knew Joe wasn't capable of the heinous things Brendan had told them and that what Juliana had told them. Joe was one of the least violent people I've ever known.
26: This is a picture of me and Joe together. This is a picture I took of Joe right after he got this haircut. This was his favorite haircut of all time, and he's showing it off. I would describe Joe's personality as somewhere in between an extrovert and an introvert. He had moments of really sort of an entertaining personality. The rest of the time, Joe was sometimes quiet, and like he did things like the Appalachian Trail by himself, weeks in the woods climbing mountains.
28: He was a very unconventional person, and I admired that about him. Even as a kid, he knew who he was. He didn't care much about what the rest of the world thought.
26: Joe was kind of counterculture in some ways. He was not driven financially in any way. So he spent his life doing all kinds of jobs. He would work construction as a lifeguard, as a bouncer at times. He worked as a farmer. He took care of sick people sometimes. I'm a survivor of cancer twice, and Joe flew in to take care of me. And he offered to shave his head because I was bald at the time. And I said no.
28: I was taking a picture of them together smiling. And after that first picture, Deirdre was like, oh, I want to put my wig on. You know, I'm a little self-conscious. And so Joe's like, well, I'm going to put your other wig on. And in camaraderie, took a picture with her other cancer wig. And they're smiling. That encapsulates who he was pretty well. Joe was very close to his mom. They shared their hopes and dreams and anything about their lives.
26: Joe could talk about any subject with me, so he began to tell me about his interest in BDSM. Joe described to me all the encounters that he had sexually as completely consensual. That was his thing. That was very important to him. He didn't want to push somebody to do something they didn't want to do. I knew Joe was very gentle as a person and concerned about the welfare of his romantic and sexual partners.
1: And Joe Ryan seemed to want to make sure anybody he was going to connect with was into it as well. He even messaged in a telegram message to Anastasia, I'm not interested in violating boundaries. And he goes on to say, I don't want to do this if you're having a panic attack or injured or something, right?
26: So the night before he died, he sent me a text and a picture, and he told me how proud of himself. He had lost weight, he was in shape, and he was really happy. He was in a good place. So that's the last picture of Joe before his death, the night before, to his mommy. You know, Joe's no kind of killer. He sent a picture to Mom and said how happy he was. And I'm glad he was happy the night before he died. On that day, I believe my son thought he was walking into a role play sex scene that was mutually beneficial to both parties. He thought he was going into a good time.
2: As the months go by and the investigation is continuing, there still are a lot of questions about Joseph Ryan, but there are questions about Christine Banfield, too. What police need to do is figure out if this profile, Anastasia, on this website is consistent with Christine's character and what other people know about her.
4: I immediately knew this isn't the truth. There's got to be more to this story.
7: I was like, this doesn't add up. This isn't right. This is not Christine.
1: Could she have had a side that you just didn't know about?
4: I mean, it's always possible. But if she were ever going to partake in something like that, she would definitely not do it in her own home, much less at 7, 8 o'clock in the morning as her child had just walked out the door. This was just completely out of character for her. Having an affair is one thing, but having an affair under the guise of a rape fantasy when her being the sexual assault nurse, it was not her. If she could never do anything like that.
2: So there may be mysteries about Christine Banfield. Who is Christine really? But there are questions about Brendan Banfield too.
9: As we're investigating, we start to discover things that occurred in the past in the marriage between Brendan Banfield and Christine Banfield.
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40: 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You have to have a wild imagination.
0: Tuesday, the family of Alex Preti, the intensive care nurse killed by federal immigration officers.
41: What did he do to deserve to be murdered? My child.
0: On Good Morning America.
42: It's critical for detectives to look into the background of all people who were present in the house to understand exactly what happened. Because it's not always what it appears to be.
43: Five people were in the house, which included Christine Banfield, Brendan Banfield, the family's au pair, Juliana, Joseph Ryan, and the four-year-old girl.
42: Brendan hires a lawyer. So his lawyer tells him, don't talk. That's not unusual. So on advice of counsel, he doesn't talk. So we don't really know anything from Brendan except what he said initially, which wasn't much.
44: As we're investigating, we start to discover things that occurred in the past in the marriage between Brendan Banfield and Christine Banfield.
42: Detectives, doing what they do, were able to find a woman who had a relationship with Brendan early in his marriage.
45: I got a chance to meet up with a woman who had actually had a relationship with Brendan. She had connected with Brendan 10 years before. It was the first time she had sat down on television, and she wanted to tell her story. But she was a little uncomfortable revealing her face. You rolling? Oh, you are? Okay.
46: Are you okay with these shots?
47: Yes, this shot is fine.
45: And you're fine with us using your a pseudonym for you?
47: Correct.
45: Jennifer?
47: Yes.
45: Okay. Very good. So you ready to tell your story?
47: I am.
45: What kind of an impression did he give you?
47: I thought it was cute. Attractive, and he just seemed nice. He was very flattering, you know, had nice things to say about me, which is always a plus.
45: Jennifer says she connected with him on a sugar baby website, a website for young women who want a date, but they want financial benefits. Was the expectation that it was dating or sex for hire?
47: It was more like relationship for hire. I didn't see it as sex work or anything like that. It was more just like, I just want you to take care of me.
45: How much did he pay you?
47: It wasn't like a life-changing amount of money. It was something like if we met up for a weekend, like maybe $600 or something like that. And there were times like he gave me money like just as a gift, like go buy yourself something, or he would just buy me something.

0: She says he told her that he was married. Now, he gave her the impression that he was not really happy in his marriage, she says.
1: He kind of painted me a picture of what the marriage was like, which probably was false in retrospect. But, you know, he was like, oh, my wife, like, we don't even sleep in the same room anymore. We haven't even, like, been more than roommates for months and months.
0: So he gave you the impression that he was in an unhappy marriage and...
1: Yeah, very much. He would just tell me about negative things and what things he didn't like about her. I realize now it was, like, a carefully curated viewpoint, like, for my benefit.
0: He was married, so how did he find time to spend long days or maybe even a weekend with you?
1: Well, his wife, she's a nurse, and she had a job at the time that involved a lot of time away from home.
0: Did you go to his home ever?
1: I did, all the time. He was very nonchalant about having me in his home. It didn't bother him at all. And, you know, he would do these very detailed, like, cleanings after I leave because I have a different colored hair from his wife. So, you know, there's, like, he called it CSI sweep, which was really stupid. But, you know, it was just, like, I think he almost liked it. It was almost like a game to him. It was kind of, like, there's a thrill, I think, to doing forbidden things, right?
0: Jennifer says that Brendan told her that he wanted to divorce his wife, but no divorce happens. And she says that he was really sort of obsessed with money and worried about money.
1: He, I guess, was under the impression that he'd be giving up far more money than he ought to if they went through a divorce, so he just didn't want to give up a penny that he didn't have to.
0: Their affair is going on and going strong, and Jennifer says one day Christine comes home and finds them there.
1: I heard the door opening, and I, like, kind of half-heartedly tried to, like, hide in a corner somewhere while they were talking, but, you know, he was like, you can come out now, and in a way, it was like she scolded me, and, you know, she was like, you don't understand how hard I work for this family, and, you know, you can just, like, waltz in here and just, like, have fun like this while I'm working hard and trying to make money for our family. I was just like, oh, this is very, very weird for me, and I would like to leave, so I left. And then he was like, yeah, I'm gonna need to talk to her. But then I found out later that it was more of just, like, you know, he was just, like, reassuring his wife that they were, like, the marriage was still okay, that, you know, he was really, really sorry, but it was just, like, a one-time fling.
0: She says they were dating for about a year, and then she says he dumps her. Years have gone by. Jennifer has moved on from Brendan. And then she happens to come across this article, and she reads Brendan's name. She couldn't believe it.
1: The circumstances of what I was reading were very bizarre, and I was like, this is not normal. Like, there's something weird about the situation.
0: Jennifer tells me this was so unsettling that she reached out to a detective on the case.
1: I just wanted to reveal a piece of information that he had had an affair before.
0: You wanted investigators to know what his character was all about.
1: Right, like, yeah.
2: It was important for Jennifer to come forward because it shows that Brendan is not true to his wife. He also didn't speak so well about Christine.
0: Christine's friends, the nurses who worked alongside her, said Christine often talked about infidelity, how she was so sickened by it.
3: We were sharing stories about other people we knew and the lengths that they would go to hide their affairs. And she used the word disgusting. That's the most disgusting thing that somebody could do to their partner.
0: Did she ever let on whether she worried her husband might be?
3: No.
4: It's okay. Were you here when it happened?
5: When Juliana was interviewed initially by detectives, she denied having any type of sexual relationship with Brendan Banfield. She described their relationship as he is her employer and she is his au pair.
2: She denied having an affair with him. But then they find pictures and video that tell a very different story.
6: All right, let's go.
7: Super Bowl 61 is coming.
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30: For a while, the case didn't have a lot of developments.
31: There was no arrest. I just was afraid there wouldn't be justice for Joe. It was very difficult. It was very, very difficult.
0: It's been a few months since Christine was killed in her home, and her husband, Brendan, is still living in the house with their daughter.
32: What was Brendan like during this period, trying to care for his daughter, having lost his wife? What was he like?
33: He would say to me, you know, like, this is one of the first times in my life where I really feel kind of lost, or I, like, don't know what to do. I know he even, like, showed me how his bedroom, which had been completely gutted out, and how he was getting it redone. And I just thought, I guess if you're still going to somehow live in this house, trying to make the best of the situation.
0: And... interestingly, Juliana, the au pair, is still living in this house, too.
34: Law enforcement continues their investigation. They're also looking at Juliana's social media. There are a lot of photos of what you would imagine a 22-year-old woman posting. But as they look at those photos, they see someone that they believe looks like Brendan, but having strategic emojis or pictures posted over his face.
5: There was some items of clothing, a watch, and other items that led us to suspect that it may be Brendan Banfield. And we discovered that Juliana had told her friend about the affair she was having.
2: That becomes the basis of a search warrant to get Juliana's social media. And what the police find is a lot of evidence that she was having an intimate relationship with Brendan.
1: Prosecutors had said that they found photos of them, you know, out in public.
2: Among the photos the police found on one of Juliana's devices was photos of a trip that Juliana and Brendan took, and they took Brendan's daughter in October 2022, before the murders.
1: Juliana and Brendan Banfield took a trip together to New York. They suggested that this is more than just a fling, that this was a relationship.
0: Brendan and Juliana had been having an affair, the police think, at least 6 months before Christine was killed.
34: And from there, this blows open the case in a whole different way. This leads them to believe maybe there's something more here. Maybe there's a motive that they didn't see it first.
8: You're watching 7 News.
9: A family's au pair is now charged with shooting and killing a man in a Reston home.
3: The Fairfax County Police Department announced today they made a new arrest in that case, and they're charging the family's au pair with second-degree murder.
34: 8 months after the homicides, Juliana's arrested and charged with second-degree murder for the death of Joseph Ryan.
0: Juliana pleads not guilty.
4: I'm Jenna Sands, and I am the Chief Deputy Commonwealth's Attorney for Fairfax County. We knew that Juliana was responsible for the death of Joseph Ryan.
0: It turns out that on the day of the shooting, Juliana tells the police on the scene that she shot Joe Ryan, too.
6: Yeah, and Brennan said, no, police, don't drop the knife. And I think Brennan shot him, and he asked me help shot him, too.
7: She said from the very beginning that Brendan shot Joe Ryan first, and she shot him second.
30: Juliana told police Joseph Ryan, he's on the ground, he's bleeding. And then they hear a moan from Joseph Ryan. Juliana is then directed by Brendan Banfield to go into the closet and get another gun. And according to police, Juliana fired that fatal blow and killed Joseph Ryan.
4: We knew that she had shot Joe in that room, and we did not have a reasonable defense that we could imagine for her, given the evidence.
5: When we arrested Juliana, we followed up with another search warrant at the residence. And when we went into the house, the first thing that I think all the investigators noticed was all the pictures of Christine were gone. Then we went up into the primary bedroom. On the nightstand next to the bed was a photograph of Brendan Banfield and Juliana in a romantic kind of embrace, like a couple. It was a picture of a couple. And when we looked around the rest of the room, inside the closet, throughout the room, we found Juliana's clothing, Juliana's lingerie. Juliana had effectively replaced Christine.
0: And when you saw those photos?
4: Disgusting. You're really going to move into the master bedroom a few months after the woman who hired you to come in and take care of your child dies and is murdered in that same bedroom? No.
10: It's so insulting. It's insulting to Christine's memory. Not only that, Christine's family, and most of all, Christine's daughter.
5: There was no trace of her. There was no photographs. There was no memorial. It was as if she had never existed in the first place.
0: And then police discover something else that sets off alarm bells.
2: At Juliana's pretrial hearing, it comes out that she went to a shooting range with Brendan twice before Christine is killed in October and December. And she, in fact, has a photo of herself firing a gun that she posts on social media.
4: When you combine that with the fact that he never took his wife shooting, it really points in the direction of a plot.
30: Juliana could serve a lot of time for this.
34: If convicted, it's a minimum of 5 years in prison with a maximum of 40 years.
0: Police are still suspicious of Brendan, and now they're zeroing in on another 911 call. One made on the morning of the killings, a full 15 minutes before that other one that she made asking for help.
11: County 911, where's your emergency?
5: We could hear in that call what sounded like a man moaning.
2: And it's very revealing. The question is, what happened in those 15 minutes?
12: This isn't a game.
13: What a play!
12: It's games all day. This.
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17: I met Joel. 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
36: Reporting from the Palisades Fire in Los Angeles County, I'm Alex Berchet. Wherever the story is, we'll take you there. 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
0: It's the new year, 2023, and Christine Banfield is very excited. In fact, she even posted on her social media, 2022 was pretty awesome. Let's see if 2023 can top it. Just a few weeks later, she would be dead.
37: Fairfax County police are still investigating who killed a woman inside that home.
0: It just seems like she was so looking forward to the next year.
33: Yeah, it's incredibly tragic now looking back on it.
38: A woman working as an au pair for a family in Herndon has been arrested and charged for a fatal shooting.
39: While Giuliano was in jail, Brendan was living a version of a normal life. Not quite the life that he had led before, but somewhat normal. He was no longer IRS law enforcement. He was making money as a delivery driver, living with his daughter and his mother in the house, coaching sports for his daughter.
40: At the point in time that we arrested Giuliano, we still couldn't tie Brendan to it until we had had the opportunity to really work that scene, to go through it with a fine-tooth comb. But when we received all of that evidence, that's when we were able to take the next step.
41: We've got shocking new details tonight in a double murder in Reston. We've been following this for more than a year now.
42: 570 days after the murders, Brendan Banfield is indicted for aggravated murder.
0: Brendan Banfield pleads not guilty.
7: We have evidence to now allege that Christine Banfield's life was unlawfully taken and Joseph Ryan's life was unlawfully taken.
43: Do you have anything you want to say?
31: I was happy. I was celebrating. I couldn't have been more thrilled.
44: That's when I was like, yes, finally, they got this guy.
0: What did you make of that? This is the man you thought you knew to be this upstanding guy.
33: Basically thinking that, wow, we're like... me and so many other people wrong about him all this time.
36: Just a few hours from now, a husband accused of killing his wife and another man is due back in a Fairfax County courtroom for a bond hearing.
2: The police theory and their evidence to prove it is that Brendan was the mastermind behind an incredibly intricate, detailed plan to kill his wife.
7: It's digital evidence, it's physical evidence, it's forensics evidence, it's circumstantial evidence, but the work still goes on.
1: Police and the prosecution believe that Brendan created or used a FetLife account posing as Christine.
7: He created a fictitious account in his wife's name, portraying her image.
3: Using this catfish scheme in order to lure an unsuspecting sexual partner to have this kind of violent sex act that would presumably look like he was assaulting her.
1: Make it look like he was an intruder. Shoot Joseph Ryan, the so-called intruder, and then stab Christine.
4: Brennan's plan was to replace his wife with Juliana.
2: More details come out about what exactly happened that morning in the hour or so before the murders. We learned that Brendan Banfield left and went to McDonald's and ordered a breakfast sandwich and stayed there for 20 minutes. And Juliana said she was going to take the little girl to the zoo for an outing, but she didn't. She stayed in a cul-de-sac watching the house. Brendan had unlocked the door using Christine's phone. He had shut her phone off and put it in a drawer off the kitchen.
4: As Juliana waited, she saw Joseph Ryan arrive. She then called Brendan. He then meets with Juliana and his daughter, and they sneak around the back of the house where they enter through the basement entrance. Brendan goes upstairs first, followed shortly by Juliana, where they open the door of the primary bedroom, and Brendan shoots Joseph Ryan, then takes a knife that was brought by Joseph Ryan as part of a scripted sexual foreplay, and he begins to stab Christine.
0: Police are looking at everything, but now they are laser focused on a quick call to 911 made from Juliana's phone a full 15 minutes before that other one that she made asking for help.
5: Fairfax County 911, where's your emergency? Hello, Fairfax County 911.
2: It's only 8 seconds long, and you can hear moaning in the background. And now police realize that's probably Joseph Ryan moaning in the background. The call is hung up. Dispatchers try to call back.
5: Hello, this is Fairfax County 911. We had a call from this number. If you have an emergency, please hang up and dial 911. This call was made in error. You can disregard this message. Thank you.
3: Prosecutors say the initial 911 call was made too soon, that Juliana called before everything was properly laid out.
40: What we think happened between the two 911 calls was that Brendan gives the signal to Juliana to hang up the phone. And at that point in time, Joe is now dead, Christine is dying, and Brendan manipulates the scene. We think that he picks up enough of Christine's blood to be able to leave traces of it on Joseph Ryan.
1: Prosecutors say that Banfield smeared it on Joseph Ryan to make it look like he was the one stabbing Christine.
0: Now there are two people sitting in jail awaiting their murder trials.
6: Yeah, there's your brother.
9: Yeah. Yeah.
0: But is one of them gonna flip?
6: Leave no evidence.
10: This is what you need to know.
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13: When the documentary came out, we immediately began getting leads. 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
14: We're so close to solving this. We just need the one person who connects everything.
15: So when I interview Mark this time, what should I ask him?
13: Ask him if he'll talk to me.
16: Super Bowl 61 is coming.
17: Let's go, let's go, let's go!
16: And everyone's going.
18: Okay, let's go!
19: Let's go!
18: Come on, let's go! Let's go! Let's do it!
20: Let's go!
16: Because once the game starts...
22: Let's go! You better get on that bus!
23: Hi, Jimmy!
8: Well, don't just stand there. Are
16: you ready? Everything else stops.
17: What is this place?
18: It's amazing.
19: How the hell are you supposed to break into this place?
16: Unleash.
20: When I say jump, jerks, you jerks jump.
16: The mayhem.
21: I'm in.
22: Plan is, when they use the blender, we move.
23: What do you think, Linda? Should we do it?
22: Showtime.
17: Hey, this is actually kind of fun.
19: We could just make this our house.
16: Our house. Hulu Animated, your animation destination.
24: In the middle of our street.
25: Disney will never cease to be a living blueprint of the future.
26: By bringing people together, we can pursue something mind-blowing.
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28: I remember wondering, can we pull this off?
29: You're going to plunge, you're going to dive, you're going to see the world. It just comes to life.
30: You have to have great ambition, you have to dream big. You have to have a wild imagination.
31: I was going to bury Joe's ashes, and I just couldn't let him go. So we're looking at half of Joe's ashes. It sits on top of a dresser in my living room. And every day I say hi to Joe. And then every night I'd say goodnight to him. And I wave at the box.
32: Tonight, a major new development in a 2023 double murder in Reston.
0: It's now been more than a year and a half into this investigation, and now a big turn. Juliana is actually offered a plea deal.
36: According to my sources, the Fairfax County Commonwealth's attorney offered this plea deal to Juliana Perez Maglehays in exchange for her testimony against Brendan Banfield.
40: There had been a lot of discussion about how we could get her to turn. There were discussions that sounded a whole lot like dating advice. Leave her alone. She'll come to us. Give her time. She'll make the right choice. We heard from her attorney after we had charged Brendan Banfield that she was finally ready to confess.
6: Yeah, get your breath.
9: Yeah, you know.
2: So in order to get this deal, Juliana has to sit down with prosecutors and law enforcement. She's got to come clean with everything, and she has to be truthful.
6: Have you had, to your satisfaction, full and fair opportunity to consult with your lawyers?
9: Yes.
40: The idea was for her to tell us in her own words exactly what she remembered, so that we would know that it was reliable.
4: She told us that the trip to New York was the time when Brendan first talked to her openly about his plan to kill Christine.
9: He basically told me, I want to tell you something, but I don't want you to be afraid or scared or leave me. I said, okay, you can tell me, whatever. And then he said, I don't want Christine in our lives. And then I asked him, we're going to divorce her. And then he said, I don't want Sharon, because it would be easier if she was not in the picture.
36: Juliana corroborates this catfish theory.
9: When he told me that he was going to create an account on the website, FetLife.
6: Where in the house were you predominantly when he is on FetLife?
9: It was mostly in the basement. We'd sit there, and then was with her laptop. He said he needed to find a person who likes to play like blood, play with knife and stuff like that, play violent.
36: This whole plan was designed to a T to kind of cover their tracks.
9: Basically, like after a while talking to Joe, he said, he's a white person. Joe's a white person.
40: Juliana was the one person who could tell us exactly what Brendan Banfield's role was in it. And we knew him to be largely the hand that was moving the pieces on this particular chessboard.
9: He just told me, I wish I didn't need you, but I need you to do this with me. I can't do it without you. And I said, what do you mean? Why you can't do it without me? And he said, because something goes wrong, I need you to have my back.
6: Can you tell me the words that he used in terms of how he intended on killing her?
9: Like stabbing her.
6: Did he say where he intended on stabbing her, how he intended on stabbing her?
9: Yeah, he was planning to stab her in the neck, just like he did. He was just expecting Joe to bring a pointy knife instead of, you know, the knife to like chop vegetables, which would be easier.
6: So what did Joe Ryan say during the time when Brendan Banfield comes in?
9: He looked at us like surprised, like shocked that there were other people in the bedroom. And then that's when Brendan just shot him.
4: Hearing Juliana describe Christine's last moments was absolutely gut-wrenching. She is describing the moment a mother lost her life.
9: He was stabbing her and then she was just telling him, let me go, I'm gonna die anyways. I'm gonna bleed to death. She was just, leave me here, let me die. And then he was telling her, I can't.
0: This is pretty heartbreaking stuff. Juliana even tells prosecutors that Christine, while she's dying, is talking about her daughter's birthday coming up. She's about to turn 5.
9: She said something about birthday because it's going to be the next month, in March. They tell him, like, it has to be before birthday. Why?
4: I can only imagine that her last thoughts were of her daughter. Sorry. That's right.
1: Juliana accepts a plea deal and ultimately agrees to plead guilty to involuntary manslaughter. And on top of that, prosecutors say they will recommend a sentence of time served, meaning no more prison time, and she'd be immediately deported back to Brazil.
3: Which means as soon as this trial is done, she's free. As long as she testifies against Brendan Banfield in his trial.
5: I don't know where the justice in that is. How do you get to plan a murder and think that you're going to live a life, you know, her life essentially, and walk away after a couple years?
7: In less than 12 hours, the trial of Brendan Banfield will get underway.
0: It's been nearly 3 years since the murders. The case is finally headed to trial. And the defense is about to make the argument that nothing is what it appears to be. Even the police can't seem to agree on exactly what happened here.
8: There was a divide amongst investigators.
10: Our supervisor at the time told us there were two theories in the case and we needed to get behind the right one.
11: What's the most honored and awarded streaming news program?
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20: I met Joel. 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
29: I've never stepped foot on a plane since the crash. And when I think about it, I have the worst flashbacks. I had to ask myself who I was going to be after this accident.
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31: Every hit is him communicating his story to the world. And dude, he has got a crazy story.
32: While awaiting trial, Brendan Banfield is indicted on two more felony charges.
1: Prosecutors file another indictment, charging him with felony child cruelty and felony child abuse.
32: And this is because he had this remarkably intricate plan to kill his wife and did it with his daughter in the house.
0: Brendan Banfield pleads not guilty to the additional charges, too. The investigation is ongoing, and something unusual is playing out. Detectives are divided on whether this catfishing theory is even legit.
1: Brendan Miller is a forensic investigator within the police department that is investigating Brendan Banfield.
3: This is a man who looked at every cell phone, every laptop in the Banfield home.
1: He wrote a report associated with this case. The key line and conclusion in Miller's report is that there's no indication at any point in time that Christine lost control or contact with her own devices.
32: So if Christine always had control of her devices, then the whole theory of the case falls apart.
1: After Brendan Miller releases this report to law enforcement, he's removed from this case and transferred to another section of the detective's unit.
32: It created this atmosphere that, like, maybe police want to find facts to fit their theory, not go where the facts lead them. It raises the question, could Christine have actually set up this profile? Did she really invite Joseph Ryan to the house?
7: In less than 12 hours, the trial of Brendan Banfield will get underway. Banfield is the man accused of killing his wife and another man in an effort to run away with the family's au pair.
32: The judge who's presiding over the case is Penny Ascarate. She's a former Marine. She's a no-nonsense judge. She is familiar to the people who saw the Johnny Depp Amber Heard trial.
34: Jurors in Depp and Amber Heard's multi-million dollar defamation trial are taking their time.
40: In opening statement, the goal is really to introduce the jury to the story that's going to be told.
10: Brendan Banfield killed his wife, Christine Banfield, and another man named Joseph Ryan. And he convinced young Juliana, 22 years old, that they should get rid of Christine. They would use Christine's email accounts to create a fake profile to lure someone in to come into the house and fake rape Christine. Brendan would be the hero of the day. He would show up, kill the guy, kill his wife, pretending that it had been that guy. That was the plan.
1: Banfield's defense attorney, John Carroll, says that Juliana cannot be trusted because she's testifying for her life.
35: The whole reason she was arrested was to flip her against my client.
1: He moved on to say that the prosecution's case rests on this idea that there was some sort of catfishing scheme.
32: But yet, one of the critical detectives, the forensic examiner in the case, the original one, said, no, that's not right.
35: And so then started the turmoil within the police department. You're going to see manipulation within the police department where if homicide detectives didn't agree with this theory, they were transferred.
32: Early on in the prosecution's case, the jury hears the 911 calls.
4: I need help. My friend, he just was stuck in the night now. He's bleeding a lot.
32: Brendan is sitting at the table crying.
5: There's somebody here. I got him.
40: The best way to tell this story was to put the good evidence out in front. And Juliana was our best evidence. She was our storyteller. We called Juliana to the stand the first day.
32: She needs to deliver. This is a big moment.
40: But as Juliana walked past Brendan, his eyes tracked her.
6: Brendan tried to connect with her, lock eyes with her. Juliana didn't give him a second glance.
8: You swear or affirm to testify truthfully in this case under penalty of law?
9: Yes.
8: Thank you.
11: Now you can have a seat.
8: Good afternoon.
9: Good afternoon.
40: We had her first describe how her relationship with Brendan had developed.
8: When you first met Mr. Banfield, what was your relationship to him?
9: Professional. He was my boss. Brendan and I barely spoke at all.
8: At some point, did your relationship with the defendant change?
9: It became sexual.
8: Did he ever talk about his relationship with his wife, Christine Banfield?
9: He used to say that she didn't seem to care about where he was, what he was doing. She didn't seem to care about him at all.
40: Juliana testified that divorce was not an option for Brendan, primarily because he would lose custody or have to share custody of his daughter with his wife.
8: Did he tell you what he wanted to do?
9: He mentioned his plan to get rid of her.
32: The trial is now at a critical point. Jurors are on the edges of their seats because Juliana is about to tell the jury what she says happened in that bedroom.
40: She was extremely nervous, but she wanted to tell the truth.
9: When I first saw that happening, I was just crouching down, covering my ears and covering my eyes.
15: Tupac Shakur, now 30 years after he was gunned down in Vegas, a one-time reputed gang leader stands trial for his murder. Follow every detail, streaming live daily on ABC News Live wherever you stream, and follow Burden of Proof daily wherever you get your podcasts. 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
12: 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In the flood zone, the painstaking search for the missing continues.
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7: You shouldn't be trying to steal my house.
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7: No, you don't.
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18: I realized that we really had a squatter on our hands.
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25: And now to more stunning revelations from the double murder trial playing out in Fairfax County.
32: Juliana Perez-Magales is still on the stand on direct examination, and she tells the jury that when Brendan first talked to her about killing his wife, she didn't take him seriously.
9: At first, I thought he was joking. He had heard of a website called FetLife.
8: Were you present when he created the FetLife account?
9: Yes, he created a new email account for Christine, and Christine's name.
1: Juliana explains that as a part of this plan, Brendan creates this profile, this Anastasia 9.
8: How did the two of you use her laptop without her knowing about it?
9: Every time she has to get home from work, she threw her backpack by the door. In the backpack was her laptop.
40: Joseph Ryan was really just one out of many, many people that they spoke to, and the only one who was willing to follow the rules. Joe Ryan didn't need to meet in advance. Joe Ryan was happy to come to a house that he didn't know. Joe Ryan was willing to come at odd hours, specifically this early morning meetup.
9: He made Brendan feel confident enough that he would be the person to play the role and come over to the house.
26: She goes on to say that she and Brendan were so determined to make sure that this meeting was going to happen that she jumps on a call with Joe Ryan, pretending to be Christine.
9: As soon as I said hi, he was surprised that I had an accent.
1: Juliana testifies that February 24th arrives, the day that this plan was supposed to be executed. She wakes up early, preparing the four-year-old daughter for this fake trip to the zoo.
26: She testifies that Christine had the day off and wanted to sleep in.
32: According to Juliana, that morning, Brendan messaged Joe Ryan with Christine's phone and then shut the phone off and put it in a drawer. And he left and went to McDonald's, where he was going to wait for her call.
8: What, if anything, did he give you in that morning before the two of you left?
9: Gun.
40: Juliana's plan that morning was for her to take the child, to get into her car, and to wait in the cul-de-sac until she saw Joe Ryan arrive.
27: The zoo was the cover, and as part of that, she was going to bring some lunches that she packed and left in the refrigerator so that she would have a reason to be loitering outside in the cul-de-sac.
9: That's when I saw Joe pulling in the driveway, and I called Brendan. He told me he would be coming home.
40: Juliana testified that when Brendan got back to the house from McDonald's, the two of them left the cars, bringing the child with them.
32: And then the three of them went in the back of the house, left the little girl in the basement, and went upstairs.
9: He took his gun out. I just did the same. I just followed him to the master bedroom.
26: Juliana goes on to say that she and Brendan burst into the bedroom and find Joe Ryan there with Christine.
9: And she yelled back at Brendan, saying, "Brendan, he has a knife." That's when Brendan first shot Joe. Brendan ran to Christine. She told me, "Juliana, call 911.
6: She testified that in the moment, when Christine shouted, Juliana, call 911, she instinctively did it.
40: And that's where you have our very brief recording in which you hear Joseph Ryan moaning in the background.
0: County 911, where's your emergency?
9: Brendan looks at me and just hung up the call.
32: Well, the police theory is that the scene wasn't ready yet for the police to show up. Brendan needed time to stage it.
9: He got on top of her, and that's when I first saw him stab her with a knife.
40: Juliana testified Brendan picked up the knife that Joe Ryan had brought to the house and that he began stabbing Christine. Juliana turned away. She said that it was hard to watch. She testified that Joe moved and that she told Brendan that he was moving.
9: That's when I fired the shot too.
32: So she shot him. Just shot him.
6: The defense definitely had a strategy when it came to Juliana, trying to give the jury a motive for why this witness is lying.
32: On cross-examination, the defense attorney asked Juliana why she waited so long to cooperate.
9: The feeling of shame and guilt, and also because I had a potential of getting less time.
1: When the defense tried to get Juliana to lay out some of the details of this plan, many times she just said, I don't know.
2: Who took the laptop from wherever it was that Christina thought it was?
9: That day, I do not remember. I can't tell you for sure. I can tell you the date.
2: I mean, with all due respect, you don't remember a lot of details.
9: Yeah.
2: And that's what's really concerning about this.
9: And I'm telling you that I do not recall.
32: Juliana has really damaged Brendan with her testimony, if she's believed. So the big question now is, will Brendan Banfield take the stand?
40: Anytime a defendant wishes to testify at trial, there's a hold your breath moment. Is this really a good idea? But at the same time, it was exciting.
2: All right, call Brendan Banfield.
7: No, you don't.
11: Police is on the way.
14: And that's when the squatter standoff started.
7: Get out of my house.
18: I realized that we really had a squatter on our hands.
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18: Get the out of our house.
16: Super Bowl 61 is coming.
7: Let's go, let's go, let's go!
16: And everyone's going.
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10: Let's go!
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16: 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Because once the game starts...
12: Let's go! 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
7: 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Are you
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19: I met Joel. He was magnetic. I knew I met the man I'm going to marry. 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
30: I remember wondering, can we pull this off?
31: You're going to plunge, you're going to dive, you're going to see the world. It just comes to life.
33: You have to have great ambition, you have to dream big.

0: with Miller's original conclusion?
1: Were you able to draw any opinions related to this case?
2: Catfishing did not occur. I didn't see anything here that indicated loss of control of device.
3: The digital forensic evidence was simply inconclusive because Brendan Banfield had been so careful in his planning. You could never point to one person as being the sole operator of the device at the time that the messages were sent.
4: And you can't say who was in control of either device. All you can tell us is what the devices are doing. Correct?
2: Correct.
5: All right, Mr. Banfield, do you understand you have a constitutional right not to testify?
6: Yes, ma'am.
3: Anytime a defendant wishes to testify at trial, there's a hold your breath moment.
1: All right, call Brendan Banfield.
7: This is a big moment. Brendan Banfield has not spoken to police. He has not shared his story. Now he's about to take the stand, talking for the first time.
8: Brendan Banfield does this defense that we call, my hands are dirty but not bloody, because he's saying I've done some bad things.
6: We were having an affair.
1: Now, was Christine aware of your affair?
6: I don't believe she was aware of the affair between me and Juliana. She was aware of at least two previous affairs.
5: So Brendan stays on the stand over 2 days, and he told jurors that he's had affairs in the past. He admitted to it, but he said his wife has also had affairs in the past.
6: There was a point a number of years ago that Christine had indicated that she was interested in bondage-type situations.
1: In terms of your sexual relationship with Christine, what, if any, differences did you have?
6: I was not interested in ever harming her. I was never interested in sexual violence.
3: In our detective's examination of Christine Banfield's digital life, there was absolutely no evidence of her having been involved or even interested in rough sex.
9: Christine never mentioned to me anything about any affairs. I would be the one she would share it with, and there was never any secrets.
1: Did you ever create any sort of a plan with Juliana?
6: No, there was no plan. I think that it's an absurd line of questioning.
5: Regarding the day of, Brendan had an explanation for the jury.
7: Brendan testifies that when he pulls up to the house and sees this strange car, he doesn't call 911 right away because he says that he thinks maybe his wife is having another indiscretion.
6: It wasn't on my mind that this was some type of violent or threatening encounter. I was emotional at that point.
5: Brendan says that he enters the house through the basement door, and then he sees Juliana and his daughter behind him.
6: I never told her to come down to the house.
10: Brendan leaves Juliana and Banfield's daughter in the basement.
5: He goes upstairs and into the bedroom.
6: Christine was nude and on all fours, and Joe Ryan was behind her. I don't know that I've ever been more panicked in my life. Almost immediately, I said police. I saw him do a downward stabbing stroke, and that's when I fired at him. Christine told me that she was bleeding out, and that that she was sorry and that she loved me.
5: Brendan notices that Juliana is now in the bedroom with him.
6: I told Juliana to call 911. She went into the master bathroom.
5: Brendan says that while he's tending to his wife, he feels something on his back.
6: Joe Ryan struck me in my shoulder.
5: All of a sudden, a gunshot.
6: And I looked up and I saw that Juliana had my other firearm. I was stunned that Juliana had shot.
3: As John Carroll is finishing his direct examination of Brendan Banfield, I'm ready.
1: Your Honor, I have no further questions.
11: Cross-examination?
3: There were a number of things that I wanted to push on.
5: He's asked, well, you know, you've explained a couple of stab wounds. She had 7 stab wounds.
4: When did he stab her those other 5 times?
6: The knife is inside of her hair. I can't tell the movement.

0: And I don't know exactly what happened before I arrived either.
1: Okay, well, she had to get 5 more wounds at some point.
2: Prosecutors are hammering away at Brendan, and they press him on his story that Christine was awake and on her devices on the morning that she was killed.
1: Would it surprise you if the digital forensics would show that she was not on her phone at 6:30 or really any time before or after that?
0: I saw her with her phone. Okay. It was on the bed.
1: Got it. Okay, so she was just with the phone, not using the phone.
0: Yes.
3: The prosecutor is really questioning Brendan's behavior. He sees Juliana in the basement, doesn't tell her go back to the car.
1: Why wouldn't you tell the babysitter to take your daughter back outside?
0: I believe that she was safe in the basement. I thought they were okay there.
4: Common sense. I mean, what we know of how people behave just never made sense with what Brendan Banfield had done.
1: Thank you. Nothing further, Judge.
3: The jurors now have heard 2 vastly different versions of what happened.
5: Each of you must decide this case for yourself. I can excuse you now to delivery.
6: How did 9/11 change you?
7: The events of 9/11 were devastating for everybody.
8: The world changed after September 11th.
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12: 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Our musicians showed up. Our athletes showed up.
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23: When the documentary came out, we immediately began getting leads. 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
24: We're so close to solving this. 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
31: 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You better get on that bus!
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47: 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It just comes to life.
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19: 9/11. 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
49: Please be seated and come to order.
0: The case has gone on for 9 days. Now, it's that final moment. Both sides have their final arguments to make before the jury.
1: Brendan Banfield killed both Christine Banfield and Joseph Ryan. He was in love with Juliana. He was afraid of losing her. He needed to get rid of his wife so that they could be together. Brendan let Juliana take the fall. It's his turn to be held accountable.
2: John Carroll argued in closings that Juliana had ulterior motives, that she wanted to go back to Brazil, and saying what prosecutors wanted her to say was her ticket to going home.
3: Juliana made it up. She told the Commonwealth what they wanted to hear. She told this lie to secure herself a deal.
2: He argued that officials rushed to judgment in this case and transferred people out who did not support the conclusion that they had.
3: The one detective who stood up and said the evidence contradicted her story was transferred off a case.
4: After both sides have their last words to tell their story, then it's all to the jury.
5: The fate of the man accused in a high-profile double murder case now in the hands of a jury.
2: After nearly 9 hours of deliberation, the jury reached a verdict, and everyone rushed into the courtroom.
6: We turn now to the verdict in the case of that husband and father in Virginia, accused of killing his wife so he could have a new life with his au pair.
7: We, the jury, in the case of the Commonwealth of Virginia versus Brendan Robert Banfield, defendant, find the defendant guilty of aggravated murder of Joseph Ryan and Christine Banfield.
6: The jury finding him guilty on all counts just a short time ago.
4: At the end of the day, I am very, very pleased that we are able to stand here successfully having gotten justice for Joe Ryan and Christine Banfield.
0: Brendan will be sentenced in May, but just days ago, Juliana was back in court, finally learning her fate.
8: I'm truly sorry for the pain it caused. I hope someday I can be forgiven.
9: Your actions were deliberate, self-serving, and demonstrated a profound disregard for human life. Therefore, I do sentence you to 10 years in the penitentiary. May it weigh heavily on your soul.
10: I believe she is equally as responsible for my son's death. She's a cold-blooded killer.
0: Joe Ryan, for his loved ones, they don't want him forgotten.
10: I want people to know Joe was a good son. That he loved people. And that he didn't deserve this.
0: Christine's family has mostly been quiet about the loss, but they just sent us a statement talking about her, saying she loved her family deeply and was devoted to her marriage. Christine suffered a violent, horrific, senseless death. The lies told about her after her murder were just as painful as her death. We are committed to ensuring that Christine will always be remembered as the beautiful person she was.
11: There's so many things that remind me of her. A Backstreet Boy song will come on. Remembering her laugh. And sometimes I could look at a picture and I hear it because it was a pretty great laugh.
0: What do you want her daughter to know about her?
12: How much she loved and adored her.
0: You have a necklace that she shared with you.
12: Her daughter had made me this necklace that says family.
0: Which was sort of the focus of Christine's life.
12: Her daughter was her absolute world. Her daughter's the reason that she lived every day. She loved her so much.
6: And that's our program for tonight. Thank you for watching. I'm David Muir.
0: And I'm Deborah Roberts. From all of us here at 2020 and ABC News, good night.
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27: In the middle of our street.
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33: Tonight, the wildfire emergency. 90,000 people urged to evacuate after a fire near Reno, Nevada explodes in size. The frantic escape through the flames. Also tonight, Tropical Storm Mokay is expected to lash Hawaii with up to 15 inches of rain, the second punishing storm in just days. And thousands are still in the dark in Gary, Indiana, nearly 2 weeks after devastating storms, some living in tents. When will they finally get relief? Also developing, two Phoenix police officers arrested and fired after officials say they failed to report a violent traffic stop. New details tonight on a cyber attack in Britain that knocked an energy facility offline for days. Authorities say it happened at the same time multiple water plants were targeted in the U.S., allegedly by Iran. The extraordinary meeting just revealed. Sources tell ABC News the president's son-in-law, Jared Kushner, met privately with House Democratic leader Hakeem Jeffries just weeks ahead of the critical midterm elections. What they discussed, plus the escalating trade war between the U.S. and Canada, which prices could be going up. The mystery deepens. New video shows groups of people emerging from New York City sewers. The new warning tonight. Split-second decision. A young pilot reveals why she had no choice but to crash-land a small plane into the Atlantic Ocean. The incredibly rare sight. What was spotted swimming off New York's Jones Beach? The breakthrough DNA technology used to identify the remains of a 9/11 victim 25 years after the attacks. Could this help provide closure to the families of more than 1,000 World Trade Center victims? Plus, an ABC News exclusive, Hayden Panettiere's mother opens up about the actor's tragic death. And America Strong tonight, a special honor for a teenager who's being called an angel on earth.
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33: Good evening, everyone. Thanks so much for joining us on this Sunday. I'm Lindsay Davis. We begin tonight with the wildfire emergency in the West. The inferno near Reno, Nevada, surging in size. At least 90,000 people are now being urged to evacuate their homes. Gut-wrenching scenes. This man racing through the flames to escape. Officials say the out-of-control Hawk fire may have been set intentionally. Several homes and businesses have been destroyed, and at least six people have been injured, including three first responders. The extreme heat is fueling the flames as a tropical storm lashes Hawaii. Our weather team is standing by with the forecast. But first, Melissa Dunn leads us off tonight from the fire zone.
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35: The fire sweeping over our head, and so we're like, we got to get out of here.
34: Jason Davis telling us how he made it out.
35: It kind of just felt like an end of the world scene. Every animal was trying to run and make it out as much as it could, but Not everything was making it.
34: One of just tens of thousands forced to evacuate. Nicole Lucero is staying in a hotel with four of her children after they were forced to evacuate their home.
0: We saw big, big pieces of ash falling on the windshield and looked over across the highway, and there it was. There was all the flames just coming right at us.
34: And tonight, officials are saying the Hawk Fire may have been purposely set. An investigation is underway. Exploding in size overnight, now over 15,000 acres, destroying homes. Burning close to the city's densely populated foothills, families filling up shelters. One little girl still wearing her cheerleading uniform. Jennifer Alvarado evacuating to a Red Cross shelter with her six children.
1: Yeah. Scary. I have six kids. I take care of my mom and me and my husband, and we had to get out.
34: The flames jumping U.S. 395, parts of the highway closed in both directions. Three people and three firefighters injured from the blaze. Firefighters battling near 90-degree conditions as they try to get a handle on the flames. Tonight, Hawaii facing the second tropical storm in a week. Mokhei expected to dump up to 15 inches of rain to the Big Island. And in Gary, Indiana, help is finally on the way for thousands of residents still without power from a powerful storm nearly 2 weeks ago.
2: It definitely takes a toll on people mentally, just kind of not know what's coming next.
34: Lindsay, back here in Reno, more than 40,000 people have evacuated and thousands more are expected to evacuate. You can see the plumes of smoke here in that mountain as police across northwestern Reno have set up roadblocks. Lindsay?
3: Dramatic scenes there. Melissa, thank you. And we are tracking that dangerous heat. More than 90 million under alerts as Hawaii braces for a new tropical storm. Let's bring in WABC meteorologist Jeff Smith. So, Jeff, time this all out for us.
4: And, Lindsay, that hot, dry weather out west certainly not helping in the firefighting efforts. This has been just a relentless heat wave across the whole southern half of the country. We're talking from southern California, southern parts of Arizona, all the way to Dallas, Texas, under extreme heat warnings. Heat indices in all of these areas upwards of 115 degrees in some cases. Is very dangerous. We also have Tropical Storm Mokhei moving south of the Hawaiian Islands. However, even though it's pretty far south of the islands, the core of the storm, it's still going to be affecting the Big Island with potentially 5 to 10, maybe even up to 15 inches of rain in some of the higher elevations. Lindsay, the El Nino this year has really been contributing to a very active Pacific hurricane season.
3: Yeah, never a dull moment these days. All right, Jeff, thank you. Now to a stunning developing story in Arizona. Two Phoenix police officers were fired and arrested after an unreported traffic stop. The former officers are facing multiple felony charges after allegedly beating a couple and shocking them with a stun gun. ABC's Jacqueline Lee has those details.
5: Tonight, Phoenix police say two of their own are behind bars and under criminal investigation after a violent and unreported traffic stop. Antonio Felix and Luis Vasquez Jr., both 31 years old, are facing multiple charges, including aggravated assault and kidnapping, according to police, after allegedly stopping a vehicle around 11:30 p.m. on August 5th and using excessive force on a man and woman inside.
6: Detectives have confirmed that the two former officers physically assaulted both the man and woman during the traffic stop.
5: The male driver claimed he was, quote, repeatedly tased, punched, and had hair pulled out by responding officers. He alleged one officer waved a gun and said, quote, I'm going to shoot you. Phoenix police launching their own investigation. Probable cause documents state both Vasquez and Felix confirmed their participation at a traffic stop. Both claim the driver and passenger, quote, did not follow commands to exit the vehicle. Neither officer activated their department-issued body cameras.
6: There is significantly more information uncovered demonstrating the egregious criminal conduct committed by these officers.
7: Lindsay, those two officers were initially put on leave and later fired. Officials say they are auditing their records to see if anyone else was involved or if there are broader systemic concerns. Lindsay.
3: Jacqueline, thank you. Overseas now to a report that a British power plant was forced to shut down after a cyber attack by Iranian-backed hackers. The plant closed for 4 days last month. Let's get right to ABC's Lama Hassan. Lama, what more are you learning tonight?
8: Lindsay, a small-scale energy generator was attacked and shut down for 4 days. The Telegraph newspaper reporting it was an Iranian cyber attack, the first of its kind in the UK. British officials insisting there was no threat to the wider grid. Nobody lost power, but the government is taking this incident seriously. The incident reportedly taking place at the same time as a series of other attacks targeting dozens of water treatment systems in seven US states last month, also believed to be carried out by Iranian-based hackers. In this This comes against the backdrop of the war with Iran still unfolding with no end in sight, and as the president is set to announce tough, sweeping new sanctions on Iran. Lindsay.
3: Lama, thank you. Back here in the U.S., we're learning new details from sources tonight about a private meeting between the House Minority Leader Hakeem Jeffries and Jared Kushner, President Trump's son-in-law and top advisor. It comes as the midterms are quickly approaching and indications that Democrats could retake the House. Here's ABC's Stephen Portnoy.
9: Tonight, news that's sure to spark anxiety among Republicans with the midterms just 10 weeks away. Word of an extraordinary meeting between the president's son-in-law and outside advisor and the man who could become the next House Speaker if Democrats take control. Sources say the sit-down between Jared Kushner and House Minority Leader Hakeem Jeffries took place in recent weeks and had the pair looking for possible areas of common ground between the White House and congressional Democrats. Despite the signal it sends, the current Republican House Speaker shrugging off news of the meeting.
10: I heard about it the first time this morning. I know Jared is a smart guy and he hedges bets, but I'm telling you what, you better not bet against the House Republicans.
9: Without confirming the sit-down, Jeffries says in a statement that in every conversation with the Trump administration, he'll make it explicitly clear that the affordability crisis is not a hoax and nothing short of transformational policy change is acceptable to Democrats. Experts say the cost of some goods could go way up under the new 50% tariffs the president imposed this weekend on a variety of Canadian imports, from beer and whiskey to furniture and fishing poles. Trump arguing the move is retaliation for Canadian tariffs and saying Canada wants the benefits of being a state without being one. Canadian leaders vowing to respond.
11: President Trump is the type of person that would steal your lunch money. He is not to be trusted whatsoever. We need to stay united.
12: With all that's on his plate today, the president presided over the grand spectacle of an IndyCar race through downtown D.C., the president waving the green flag as racers zoomed past the Capitol and the museums on the National Mall. Lindsay?
3: Quite a spectacle, Stephen. Thank you. Now to a deepening mystery here in New York City. Police are investigating new video of three people emerging from a sewer in New York City. It's just the latest in a series of similar and disturbing incidents in recent weeks. Here's ABC's Morgan Norwood.
13: Tonight, the NYPD investigating this new video showing three people climbing out of a Manhattan manhole in the middle of the night.
15: Wow.
13: One by one, some in all black, wearing waders and headlamps, emerging to the street just feet from Penn Station and Madison Square Garden. It's the latest in a string of bizarre incidents in the belly of New York. This group, oddly similar to the ones police were trying to identify weeks ago. Seen here, also wearing waders, carrying flashlights, and prying open a manhole, then slipping into the sewer. In another incident, authorities investigating seven men, also with headlamps and shovels, spawning from the sewer system in Brooklyn. One guy almost gets hit by a car. Police think these groups are hunting for valuables. The city's Department of Environmental Protection says it inspected the sewers around this latest incident and found no damage to the infrastructure.
16: And Lindsay, officials stress that entering the sewer system is not only extremely dangerous, but it's also illegal. Lindsay?
3: And unnerving, Morgan. Thank you. Next tonight, for the first time, we're hearing from a 23-year-old pilot on her extraordinary tale of survival. Her small plane crashed into the Atlantic Ocean off Boca Raton during a solo flight. Onlookers stunned by the sight of the plane's tail sticking out of the water. Here's ABC's Andrew Dimbert.
17: Tonight, as they pulled her plane from the Atlantic, for the first time, we're hearing from the pilot who made that stunning water landing. And she's 23. Faith Tankley telling our ABC affiliate WZVN she had taken off from Fort Myers, Florida, flying alone, heading for the Bahamas to pick up her parents. But then mechanical issues, a broken landing gear, no right engine, but plenty of fuel. She feared an emergency landing at Boca Raton Airport could trigger a fire. She decided the ocean was a safer bet, and after dodging waterfront buildings and paddle boarders, she found a spot in the water to land. Amazingly, the plane stayed largely intact, but sinking fast. She says a lifeguard reached her within a minute. A small armada of rescue boats moments later, and just the tail fin of the plane above the waterline. Her plane pulled from the water today.
12: Faith became a pilot straight out of high school, and now with 4 years' experience, a perfect water landing by Faith alone. Lindsay?
3: Andrew, thank you. Now to a remarkable breakthrough nearly 25 years after 9/11. For the first time, a victim has been identified by combining DNA testing with family trees. Now there's hope that even more victims, nearly 1,100 people, can be identified using this technology. Here's ABC's Aaron Katursky.
15: 25 years after the September 11th attacks, New York City is still working to formally identify all of the nearly 3,000 people killed at the World Trade Center. And tonight, a breakthrough. ABC News can report there is a new identification. For the first time, the Medical Examiner's Office and the NYPD have identified a 9/11 victim using genetic genealogy, combining DNA testing with family trees.
18: You could not have imagined this 25 years ago.
19: No. The technology really wasn't there, and it's growing every day.
20: It's amazing when we get a possible new ID, and then when we are able to confirm it and know that now another family is going to have that information. Having one positive confirmation means it's possible for more families going forward.
15: We were invited into the lab where scientists have been doing this painstaking work for the last 25 years.
18: Does it ever weigh on you that this is from September 11th?
19: It's important for us to remind ourselves just how important what we're working on is.
15: It's part of a solemn pledge the Medical Examiner's Office made a quarter century ago to identify as many victims as possible. The new identification is an adult female. Her family declined to come forward.
18: But to know that the office not only is keeping its promise, but the work is yielding fruit, it has to be enormously satisfying.
21: It's deeply meaningful, and being able to provide answers, even despite the passage of nearly 25 years now, to family members who lost someone as a homicide victim on 9/11 is deeply meaningful, and the families are uniformly grateful.
15: 25 years later, Lindsay, 40% of 9/11 victims, nearly 1,100 people, have still never been formally identified. The Medical Examiner's Office will never stop trying. Lindsay?
3: Aaron, thank you. What a potential breakthrough. Now to Hayden Panettiere's mother, breaking her silence in an exclusive on-camera interview with Good Morning America. After an outpouring of grief at news of the young actor's tragic and sudden death last week, her mother shares with ABC's Rhiannon Alley about how she wants her to be remembered.
22: I want Hayden to be remembered for the talented, you know, beautiful, outgoing, intelligent woman she really was. But I also want people to understand that it is my belief that she was suffering.
3: You can see the entire interview tomorrow morning on GMA. There's so much more ahead on World News Tonight this Sunday, including the breaking news from Oregon. Multiple sets of human remains discovered. News on the urgent manhunt tonight. An NFL star is mourning the tragic death of his young son who died in a swimming pool accident. And the man stranded in the ocean for 16 hours. What he told himself as he waited for help.
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3: Next tonight, a massive homicide investigation in Oregon after a chilling discovery. Police in Forest Grove say that the remains of five people were found by crews responding to a report of a vehicle fire on Saturday. Multiple dead animals were also found at the location. Investigators say they do not believe this was a random act. No arrests have been made. We're also learning details of a tragedy involving Buffalo Bills defensive tackle Ed Oliver. The team announced Oliver's two-year-old son, also named Ed, died in June after he was found unresponsive in a swimming pool in Houston. The Bills say they continue to support Oliver as he and his family mourn. Oliver has been participating in team activities throughout training camp. When we come back, it is certainly not what anyone expected to see on a trip to the beach, a sea creature far from home.
13: I've never stepped foot on a plane since the crash. And when I think about it, I have the worst flashbacks. I had to ask myself who I was going to be after this accident.
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3: 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In the flood zone, the painstaking search for the missing continues.
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3: To the index, in an unexpected sight just outside New York City, an oceanic manta ray was spotted off Long Island's Jones Beach. They're usually found in tropical waters, but occasionally they head north during the summer. These manta rays can grow up to 23 feet across and weigh up to 4,000 pounds, but oceanographers say they are not dangerous to humans. A California man is telling his harrowing story after being stranded at sea for 16 hours. Paul Carbolito was thrown from a rented jet ski off Long Beach last Sunday evening. The Coast Guard hoisted him to safety late Monday morning. He says he didn't think he had much time left.
4: I was telling myself, man, what's the best way to die? Should I just drown? Should I just, I mean, bite myself, bleed, let, you know, someone eat me or something? Because I was really nervous. I was really scared.
3: Carbolito has been treated for pneumonia. He says the ordeal has given him a new sense of purpose. Next, an update from Dolly Parton on her health. The entertainer tells People magazine she's dealing with some issues that she didn't pay attention to when she was watching over her husband, Carl, who died last year. Parton, who's 80 years old, has said that she sometimes gets dizzy and dehydrated. She also gave a possible hint of her future plans, saying she's been working on developing some avatar performances using her likeness on stage. When we come back, America Strong, an act of kindness seen all over the world.
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38: I met Joel. 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
3: Finally tonight, America Strong, the teenager who did the right thing at the right time.
48: We first introduced you to Arizona teen Royal Cothran last month. On two wheels, he can be a bit of a daredevil, flirting with gravity. But on a recent ride through his neighborhood, it wasn't a stunt that made him stand out. The then 13-year-old was out on his bike as temperatures climbed above 100 degrees when he noticed a woman walking alone along the side of the road. She appeared disoriented, struggling in the unforgiving Arizona heat, and Royal stopped and asked where she lived.
49: I can look it up on my phone if you want me to.
48: Wearing his meta glasses, the camera captured what happened next.
49: I don't think there's any apartments around here, I can tell you that.
50: Really? Which way would they be?
49: She just looked like something was wrong, so I started talking to her.
48: The woman, named Teresa, had been out shopping. Somewhere along the way, she missed a turn, and before she knew it, she had wandered 2.5 miles off course.
49: I knew it was hot, she was sweating.
48: So first he helped her find shade, and then her way back to the people who love her, coaxing her to remember her son's phone number. He was able to reach her family and stayed by Teresa's side until the Gilbert Fire Department arrived.
51: The outcome could have been much, much worse.
48: Teresa recently celebrated her 76th birthday surrounded by family. And word of what Royal did traveled far beyond that Arizona road, with messages pouring in from across the country and around the world for him and his mom.
49: What a wonderful young man to help this lady.
0: An angel on earth sent that very moment to protect that woman.
48: Just last week, the town of Gilbert honored Royal with a Citizen Hero Award. And for a teenager who sometimes likes to live life on two wheels, perhaps the most remarkable thing he did that day was knowing when to stop.
3: Royal setting such an example. Thanks so much for watching. David Muir right back here tomorrow night. I'm Lindsay Davis in New York. Have a great evening. Good night.
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3: Tonight, the wildfire emergency. 90,000 people urged to evacuate after a fire near Reno, Nevada explodes in size. The frantic escape through the flames. Also tonight, Tropical Storm Mokay is expected to lash Hawaii with up to 15 inches of rain, the second punishing storm in just days. And thousands are still in the dark in Gary, Indiana, nearly 2 weeks after devastating storms, some living in tents. When will they finally get relief? Also developing, two Phoenix police officers arrested and fired after officials say they failed to report a violent traffic stop. New details tonight on a cyber attack in Britain that knocked an energy facility offline for days. Authorities say it happened at the same time multiple water plants were targeted in the U.S., allegedly by Iran. The extraordinary meeting just revealed. Sources tell ABC News the president's son-in-law, Jared Kushner, met privately with House Democratic leader Hakeem Jeffries just weeks ahead of the critical midterm elections. What they discussed, plus the escalating trade war between the U.S. and Canada, which prices could be going up. The mystery deepens. New video shows groups of people emerging from New York City sewers. The new warning tonight. Split-second decision. A young pilot reveals why she had no choice but to crash land a small plane into the Atlantic Ocean. The incredibly rare sight. What was spotted swimming off New York's Jones Beach? The breakthrough DNA technology used to identify the remains of a 9/11 victim 25 years after the attacks. Could this help provide closure to the families of more than 1,000 World Trade Center victims? Plus, an ABC News exclusive, Hayden Panettiere's mother opens up about the actor's tragic death. And America Strong tonight, a special honor for a teenager who's being called an angel on earth.
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3: Good evening, everyone. Thanks so much for joining us on this Sunday. I'm Lindsay Davis. We begin tonight with the wildfire emergency in the West. The inferno near Reno, Nevada, surging in size. At least 90,000 people are now being urged to evacuate their homes. Gut-wrenching scenes. This man racing through the flames to escape. Officials say the out-of-control Hawk Fire may have been set intentionally. Several homes and businesses have been destroyed, and at least six people have been injured, including three first responders. The extreme heat is fueling the flames as a tropical storm lashes Hawaii. Our weather team is standing by with the forecast. But first, Melissa Dunn leads us off tonight from the fire zone.
0: Tonight, the harrowing escape through flames, the Hawk Fire in Reno, Nevada.
1: The fire sweeping over our head, and so we're like, we got to get out of here.
0: Jason Davis telling us how he made it out.
1: It kind of just felt like an end of the world scene. Every animal was trying to run and make it out as much as it could, but not everything was making it.
0: One of just tens of thousands forced to evacuate. Nicole Lucero is staying in a hotel with four of her children after they were forced to evacuate their home.
2: We saw big, big pieces of ash falling on the windshield and looked over across the highway, and there it was. There was all the flames just coming right at us.
0: And tonight, officials are saying the Hawk Fire may have been purposely set. An investigation is underway. Exploding in size overnight, now over 15,000 acres, destroying homes, burning close to the city's densely populated foothills, families filling up shelters. One little girl still wearing her cheerleading uniform. Jennifer Alvarado evacuating to a Red Cross shelter with her six children.
17: Yeah. Scary. I have six kids. I take care of my mom and me and my husband, and we had to get out.
0: The flames jumping U.S. 395, parts of the highway closed in both directions. Three people and three firefighters injured from the blaze. Firefighters battling near 90-degree conditions as they tried to get a handle on the flames. Tonight, Hawaii facing the second tropical storm in a week. Moke expected to dump up to 15 inches of rain to the Big Island. And in Gary, Indiana, help is finally on the way for thousands of residents still without power from a powerful storm nearly 2 weeks ago.
22: It definitely takes a toll on people mentally to just kind of not know what's coming next.
11: Lindsay, back here in Reno, more than 40,000 people have evacuated and thousands more are expected to evacuate. You can see the plumes of smoke here in that mountain as police across northwestern Reno have set up roadblocks. Lindsay?
3: Dramatic scenes there. Melissa, thank you. And we are tracking that dangerous heat. More than 90 million under alerts as Hawaii braces for a new tropical storm. Let's bring in WABC meteorologist Jeff Smith. So, Jeff, time this all out for us.
23: And, Lindsay, that hot, dry weather out west certainly not helping in the firefighting efforts. This has been just a relentless heat wave across the whole southern half of the country. We're talking from southern California, southern parts of Arizona, all the way to Dallas, Texas, under extreme heat warnings. Heat indices in all of these areas upwards of 115 degrees in some cases. Is very dangerous. We also have Tropical Storm Moke moving south of the Hawaiian Islands. However, even though it's pretty far south of the islands, the core of the storm, it's still going to be affecting the Big Island with potentially 5 to 10, maybe even up to 15 inches of rain in some of the higher elevations. Lindsay, the El Nino this year has really been contributing to a very active Pacific hurricane season.
3: Yeah, never a dull moment these days. All right, Jeff, thank you. Now to a stunning developing story in Arizona. Two Phoenix police officers were fired and arrested after an unreported traffic stop. The former officers are facing multiple felony charges after allegedly beating a couple and shocking them with a stun gun. ABC's Jacqueline Lee has those details.
11: Tonight, Phoenix police say two of their own are behind bars and under criminal investigation after a violent and unreported traffic stop. Antonio Felix and Luis Vasquez Jr., both 31 years old, are facing multiple charges, including aggravated assault and kidnapping, according to police, after allegedly stopping a vehicle around 11:30 p.m. on August 5th and using excessive force on a man and woman inside.
24: Detectives have confirmed that the two former officers physically assaulted both the man and woman during the traffic stop.
11: The male driver claimed he was, quote, repeatedly tased, punched, and had hair pulled out by responding officers. He alleged one officer waved a gun and said, quote, I'm going to shoot you. Phoenix police launching their own investigation. Probable cause documents state both Vasquez and Felix confirmed their participation at a traffic stop. Both claimed the driver and passenger, quote, did not follow commands to exit the vehicle. Neither officer activated their department-issued body cameras.
24: There is significantly more information uncovered demonstrating the egregious criminal conduct committed by these officers.
4: Lindsay, those two officers were initially put on leave and later fired. Officials say they are auditing their records to see if anyone else was involved or if there are broader systemic concerns. Lindsay.
3: Jacqueline, thank you. Overseas now to a report that a British power plant was forced to shut down after a cyber attack by Iranian-backed hackers. The plant closed for 4 days last month. Let's get right to ABC's Lama Hassan. Lama, what more are you learning tonight?
29: Lindsay, a small-scale energy generator was attacked and shut down for 4 days. The Telegraph newspaper reporting it was an Iranian cyber attack, the first of its kind in the UK. British officials insisting there was no threat to the wider grid. Nobody lost power, but the government is taking this incident seriously. The incident reportedly taking place at the same time as a series of other attacks targeting dozens of water treatment systems in seven US states last month, also believed to be carried out by Iranian-based hackers. And this comes against the backdrop of the war with Iran still unfolding with no end in sight. And as the president is set to announce tough, sweeping new sanctions on Iran. Lindsay.
3: Lama, thank you. Back here in the U.S., we're learning new details from sources tonight about a private meeting between the House Minority Leader Hakeem Jeffries and Jared Kushner, President Trump's son-in-law and top advisor. It comes as the midterms are quickly approaching and indications that Democrats could retake the House. Here's ABC's Stephen Portnoy.
30: Tonight, news that's sure to spark anxiety among Republicans with the midterms just 10 weeks away. Word of an extraordinary meeting between the president's son-in-law and outside advisor and the man who could become the next House Speaker if Democrats take control. Sources say the sit-down between Jared Kushner and House Minority Leader Hakeem Jeffries took place in recent weeks and had the pair looking for possible areas of common ground between the White House and congressional Democrats. Despite the signal it sends, the current Republican House Speaker shrugging off news of the meeting.
5: I heard about it the first time this morning. I know Jared is a smart guy and he hedges bets, but I'm telling you what, you better not bet against the House Republicans.
30: Without confirming the sit-down, Jeffries says in a statement that in every conversation with the Trump administration, he'll make it explicitly clear that the affordability crisis is not a hoax and nothing short of transformational policy change is acceptable to Democrats. Experts say the cost of some goods could go way up under the new 50% tariffs the president imposed this weekend on a variety of Canadian imports, from beer and whiskey to furniture and fishing poles. Trump arguing the move is retaliation for Canadian tariffs and saying Canada wants the benefits of being a state without being one. Canadian leaders vowing to respond.
6: President Trump is the type of person that would steal your lunch money. He is not to be trusted whatsoever. We need to stay united.
7: With all that's on his plate today, the president presided over the grand spectacle of an IndyCar race through downtown D.C. The president waving the green flag as racers zoomed past the Capitol and the museums on the National Mall. Lindsay?
3: Quite a spectacle, Stephen. Thank you. Now to a deepening mystery here in New York City. Police are investigating new video of three people emerging from a sewer in New York City. It's just the latest in a series of similar and disturbing incidents in recent weeks. Here's ABC's Morgan Norwood.
8: Tonight, the NYPD investigating this new video showing three people climbing out of a Manhattan manhole in the middle of the night.
9: Wow.
8: One by one, some in all black, wearing waders and headlamps, emerging to the street just feet from Penn Station and Madison Square Garden. It's the latest in a string of bizarre incidents in the belly of New York. This group, oddly similar to the ones police were trying to identify weeks ago. Seen here, also wearing waders, carrying flashlights, and prying open a manhole, then slipping into the sewer. In another incident, authorities investigating seven men, also with headlamps and shovels, spawning from the sewer system in Brooklyn. One guy almost gets hit by a car. Police think these groups are hunting for valuables. The city's Department of Environmental Protection says it inspected the sewers around this latest incident and found no damage to the infrastructure.
10: And Lindsay, officials stress that entering the sewer system is not only extremely dangerous, but it's also illegal. Lindsay?
3: And unnerving, Morgan. Thank you. Next tonight, for the first time, we're hearing from a 23-year-old pilot on her extraordinary tale of survival. Her small plane crashed into the Atlantic Ocean off Boca Raton during a solo flight. Onlookers stunned by the sight of the plane's tail sticking out of the water. Here's ABC's Andrew Dimbert.
25: Tonight, as they pulled her plane from the Atlantic, for the first time, we're hearing from the pilot who made that stunning water landing. And she's 23. Faith Tankley telling our ABC affiliate WZVN she had taken off from Fort Myers, Florida, flying alone, heading for the Bahamas to pick up her parents. But then mechanical issues, a broken landing gear, no right engine, but plenty of fuel. She feared an emergency landing at Boca Raton Airport could trigger a fire. She decided the ocean was a safer bet, and after dodging waterfront buildings and paddleboarders, she found a spot in the water to land. Amazingly, the plane stayed largely intact, but sinking fast. She says a lifeguard reached her within a minute. A small armada of rescue boats moments later, and just the tail fin of the plane above the waterline. Her plane pulled from the water today. Faith became a pilot straight out of high school, and now with 4 years' experience, a perfect water landing by Faith alone. Lindsay?
3: Andrew, thank you. Now to a remarkable breakthrough nearly 25 years after 9/11. For the first time, a victim has been identified by combining DNA testing with family trees. Now there's hope that even more victims, nearly 1,100 people, can be identified using this technology. Here's ABC's Aaron Katursky.
9: 25 years after the September 11th attacks, New York City is still working to formally identify all of the nearly 3,000 people killed at the World Trade Center. And tonight, a breakthrough. ABC News can report there is a new identification. For the first time, the Medical Examiner's Office and the NYPD have identified a 9/11 victim using genetic genealogy, combining DNA testing with family trees.
12: You could not have imagined this 25 years ago.
13: No. The technology really wasn't there, and it's growing every day.
14: It's amazing when we get a possible new ID, and then when we are able to confirm it and know that now another family is going to have that information. Having one positive confirmation means it's possible for more families going forward.
9: We were invited into the lab where scientists have been doing this painstaking work for the last 25 years.
12: Does it ever weigh on you that this is from September 11th?
15: It's important for us to remind ourselves just how important what we're working on is.
9: It's part of a solemn pledge the Medical Examiner's Office made a quarter century ago to identify as many victims as possible. The new identification is an adult female.

0: 25 years now to family members who lost someone as a homicide victim on 9/11 is deeply meaningful, and the families are uniformly grateful.
1: 25 years later, Lindsay, 40% of 9/11 victims, nearly 1,100 people, have still never been formally identified. The medical examiner's office will never stop trying. Lindsay?
2: Aaron, thank you. What a potential breakthrough. Now to Hayden Panettiere's mother, breaking her silence in an exclusive on-camera interview with Good Morning America. After an outpouring of grief at news of the young actor's tragic and sudden death last week, her mother shares with ABC's Rhianne and Allie about how she wants her to be remembered.
3: I want Hayden to be remembered for the talented, you know, beautiful, outgoing, intelligent woman she really was. But I also want people to understand that it is my belief that she was suffering.
2: You can see the entire interview tomorrow morning on GMA. There's so much more ahead on World News Tonight this Sunday, including the breaking news from Oregon. Multiple sets of human remains discovered. News on the urgent manhunt tonight. An NFL star is mourning the tragic death of his young son who died in a swimming pool accident. And the man stranded in the ocean for 16 hours. What he told himself as he waited for help.
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30: Fox Hollow is like a killing field.
31: When the documentary came out, we immediately began getting leads. There is another suspect, and it wasn't Mark Goodyear.
32: We're so close to solving this. We just need the one person who connects everything.
33: So when I interview Mark this time, what should I ask him?
31: Ask him if he'll talk to me.
2: Next tonight, a massive homicide investigation in Oregon after a chilling discovery. Police in Forest Grove say that the remains of five people were found by crews responding to a report of a vehicle fire on Saturday. Multiple dead animals were also found at the location. Investigators say they do not believe this was a random act. No arrests have been made. We're also learning details of a tragedy involving Buffalo Bills defensive tackle Ed Oliver. The team announced Oliver's two-year-old son, also named Ed, died in June after he was found unresponsive in a swimming pool in Houston. The Bills say they continue to support Oliver as he and his family mourn. Oliver has been participating in team activities throughout training camp. When we come back, it is certainly not what anyone expected to see on a trip to the beach, a sea creature far from home.
34: I've never stepped foot on a plane since the crash. And when I think about it, I have the worst flashbacks.
35: You have to die to hear.
34: had to ask myself,

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29: To the index, in an unexpected sight just outside New York City, an oceanic manta ray was spotted off Long Island's Jones Beach. They're usually found in tropical waters, but occasionally they head north during the summer. These manta rays can grow up to 23 feet across and weigh up to 4,000 pounds, but oceanographers say they are not dangerous to humans. A California man is telling his harrowing story after being stranded at sea for 16 hours. Paul Carbolito was thrown from a rented jet ski off Long Beach last Sunday evening. The Coast Guard hoisted him to safety late Monday morning. He says he didn't think he had much time left.
30: I was telling myself, man, what's the best way to die? Should I just drown? Should I just, I mean, bite myself, bleed, let, you know, someone eat me or something? Because I was really nervous. I was really scared.
29: Carbolito has been treated for pneumonia. He says the ordeal has given him a new sense of purpose. Next, an update from Dolly Parton on her health. The entertainer tells People magazine she's dealing with some issues that she didn't pay attention to when she was watching over her husband, Carl, who died last year. Parton, who's 80 years old, has said that she sometimes gets dizzy and dehydrated. She also gave a possible hint of her future plan, saying she's been working on developing some avatar performances using her likeness on stage. When we come back, America Strong, an act of kindness seen all over the world.
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12: I met Joel. 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
7: Finally tonight, America Strong, the teenager who did the right thing at the right time.
18: We first introduced you to Arizona teen Royal Cothran last month. On two wheels, he can be a bit of a daredevil, flirting with gravity. But on a recent ride through his neighborhood, it wasn't a stunt that made him stand out. The then 13-year-old was out on his bike as temperatures climbed above 100 degrees when he noticed a woman walking alone along the side of the road. She appeared disoriented, struggling in the unforgiving Arizona heat, and Royal stopped and asked where she lived.
19: I could look it up on my phone if you want me to.
18: Wearing his Meta glasses, the camera captured what happened next.
19: I don't think there's any apartments around here, I can tell you that.
20: Really? Which way would they be?
19: She just looked like something was wrong, so I started talking to her.
18: The woman, named Teresa, had been out shopping. Somewhere along the way, she missed a turn, and before she knew it, she'd wandered 2.5 miles off course.
19: I knew it was hot, she was sweating.
18: So first he helped her find shade, and then her way back to the people who love her, coaxing her to remember her son's phone number. He was able to reach her family and stayed by Teresa's side until the Gilbert Fire Department arrived.
21: The outcome could have been much, much worse.
18: Teresa recently celebrated her 76th birthday surrounded by family. And word of what Royal did traveled far beyond that Arizona road, with messages pouring in from across the country and around the world for him and his mom.
19: What a wonderful young man to help this lady.
22: An angel on earth sent that very moment to protect that woman.
18: Just last week, the town of Gilbert honored Royal with a Citizen Hero Award. And for a teenager who sometimes likes to live life on two wheels, perhaps the most remarkable thing he did that day was knowing when to stop.
7: Royal setting such an example. Thanks so much for watching. David Muir right back here tomorrow night. I'm Lindsay Davis in New York. Have a great evening. Good night.
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7: 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In the flood zone, the painstaking search for the missing continues.
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47: Tonight, Inside a Mystery. 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
48: We're all waiting for support from others. And sometimes we don't get it. That's why God made me.
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49: You are loved by oh so many!
47: America's least likely superstar.
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47: The man who gave hope to millions of Americans desperate for help.
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53: And then it just got real quiet.
54: What goes up must come down.
55: Where in the world is Richard Simmons?
56: The fitness celebrity reportedly hasn't been seen by even his closest friends for years.
47: And here's how I became part of the story. After 10 years hiding in this house in Hollywood, Richard Simmons called me, sending roses, vase after vase, all with the same note: I trust you. He said he was finally ready to emerge and tell his story. I was about to fly out to meet him. And then...
57: Fitness guru Richard Simmons has died in Los Angeles just one day after turning 76.
58: Rumors recently swirling about Simmons' health.
59: And it was so sudden, they said there had to be an autopsy.
60: The coroner called us and said, we got the toxicology report.
47: So tonight, we go in search of answers. What happened in those 10 years? Why was he afraid to be seen by the outside world? And what will the one person who lived inside that house with him for a decade say about the final days?
61: Okay, this is the first time I'm talking about this.

0: The gates open. This is the house that concealed the dark mystery, the 10-year disappearance of Richard Simmons. His hidden world exactly as he left it. No one has lived here since. His brother and sister-in-law have agreed to let me in.
1: Hello.
2: Hello.
3: Hi.
2: Come in.
1: Diane.
2: Welcome to Richard's home,
3: sweetheart.
0: I meet Lenny Simmons, just 5 feet of sunny energy, energy like his younger brother. Lenny's wife, Kathy, says Richard had talked to them about our plan to do an interview.
4: He would call, guess who I talked to today? He was so excited.
0: And so I get my first look at Richard Simmons' hidden world. It's not what I expected. Above, vaulted ceilings, sky blue with fluffy clouds. All around, angels with wings and dolls. A kind of time capsule of childhood innocence and safety.
2: I think he collected because it made him happy.
4: As a kid at Christmas, he would get the package, rip it open, and where am I going to put this?
0: Some of the dolls are large, some are eerie. Collector's items made by artists. We'll show you more of his house later, including the walls lined with memories, photos of that unhappy little boy at Catholic school who, against all odds, turned himself into a kind of human disco ball. Let's start again with those tapes we will never forget. Sweatin' to the Oldies would gross more than $200 million, smashing records. By 1980, Richard Simmons had also become a surprising TV powerhouse.
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4: It's Richard Simmons. Oh my God.
0: And somehow the tiny guy with a billowing halo of curly hair took his place alongside the Goliaths of fitness.
11: The most satisfying feeling you can get in the gym is the pump.
0: And what about Jane Fonda with her 25-inch waist?
12: 1, 2, 3, 4, down.
13: They were all perfect looking. They were breathtaking. And, you know, I look like a potato.
0: A potato with a potent superpower. Look at the dancers behind Jane Fonda. Now, look at the dancers behind Richard Simmons. He was inviting everyone to the party to dance like you would have at the high school prom you may have missed.
13: Like the little girl who puts a prom dress on and comes down the stairs, she just wants someone to tell her she looks pretty. We're all waiting for support from others, from a spouse, from children, from parents. And sometimes we don't get it. That's why God made me.
0: It was his idea from the very start. We found this old news footage of an unknown guy in his 20s with a little fitness studio in Los Angeles.
13: I pooled my money together, $25,000, and I opened the exercise studio.
14: He conducts special classes for women who were much heavier than him.
15: And it's a way of saying, you're 400 pounds and I'm 400 pounds. You failed on diet and I failed on diet. But now Richard cares and we're going to bust our chops and do it together.
16: Come on, move it.
15: Some of them don't pay. Some of them are not married, have children, or divorced, or no one cares about them. And they can't get hired for jobs if you're 400 pounds. You're unemployed. I just love these people.
16: Back, go away! Give it all to Dorothy!
17: I'm just outrageous.
13: I think being outrageous is great, and I think that anybody out there, if they haven't tried it, go buy some.
0: He also said laughter is the beginning of hope, and his mission was to make you love yourself enough to fight your way back to health.
18: Richard. When I first started here, Richard said, okay, I want you to touch your toes, and I went... And that was it. And 10 weeks later, I'm doing this.
1: Richard saved my life. Before I came here, I literally couldn't move. I could barely walk up the stairs to my apartment.
0: Which is how he became the fitness king who created
3: stretch and
0: exercise stretch. Tapes for senior citizens.
3: Again, stretch.
0: He also made exercise tapes for the disabled.
8: Four, five. Now take it for four. One.
0: Richard Simmons was the kind of celebrity motivator who called his clients at home to keep them from giving up.
19: I want you to meet someone who saw a lot of results. Elijah Jones, he was almost 500 pounds. Elijah Jones has lost 300 pounds.
20: My friend Elijah Jones!
21: Your top weight was?
22: 612.
21: 612.
22: Yeah.
21: And you have lost now?
22: 301 pounds I lost.
0: And when Richard Simmons showed up in small towns across America, thousands of people stormed the mall, covered by local news. His longtime manager and friend, Michael Catalano, traveled with him.
23: 4,000 people? Yes,
24: and he loved it because it was free. Everyone was welcome. You know, Richard was about inclusivity way before it became popular. I mean, he wanted everyone to participate.
25: How many people here exercise this morning? Raise your hand.
26: It was almost like a ministry, like you would, what a priest or a minister would have, a ministry of health. And again, he took it very seriously. Maybe I can help other people. Maybe this is the mission that God has for me.
0: And maybe a mission that would help heal the deep wounds inside a little boy.
24: An underlying theme in Richard's life is, you know, insecurity. And in a way, the insecurity drove him because he wanted to take power over it. But he used to say to me, isn't it amazing? Here we are, and we've accomplished so much, I've done so much, and I'm still little insecure Dickie Simmons.
19: I think that I'm just a good example of a chubby, fat, unhappy kid who lived in New Orleans, Louisiana, and dreamed. And now all my dreams are coming true.
24: And in many ways, that great response that he got from people, that fueled him. That really, you know, he felt the love, let's say.
23: Until he didn't.
24: Until he didn't. Exactly.
0: So why did the big-hearted megastar hide from the world for 10 years?
1: I met Joel. He was tall, handsome, magnetic. I knew I met the man I'm going to marry. My mom said, Jesus Christ, Caroline, you better not be a cop.
27: He was the family man, devoted father.
28: He was super cop.
1: And then one day, I got a text. I had no idea the lie that he was living.
29: He knew something wasn't right.
1: He had a severe sex addiction.
30: He was clocking in and then going to have sex with people.
29: In his cop car while on duty.
31: Who did you have sex with? Why can't you just be honest?
32: I am being honest.
29: I was shocked my dad could do something so stupid.
1: Banging on the door.
33: Man to man, stay away from my wife.
34: You're throwing your family away over this.
1: He looked at me and said, if I were in your shoes, I'd run.
29: And then things got really bad.
1: It was a betrayal that is just another level.
29: Betrayal. Dirty Secrets.
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12: Back in the 1980s, Americans struggling with weight were fair game for jokes.
13: Last week, Duchess of York Sarah Ferguson visited the Big Apple and showed off her 14-pound weight loss. Hopefully, this will not interfere with her official duties of sitting on her fat ass all day long.
14: So how'd you gain the weight?
15: I ate a lot.
14: No, you said 50 pounds. You shouldn't let that happen to you. You're very pretty.
15: You know what?
14: No, I don't want to hear.
15: Let me tell you this. You're a
14: pretty girl and you're single. You must lose the weight.
16: And on TV, you are a little fuller, a little bit more thicker.
15: I wouldn't call myself thick.
17: Some girl ate Monica.
14: I know what you're saying.
18: What am I saying?
14: That I'm overweight,
18: you
14: basically.
18: Are. You really are.
12: It makes me think of that little boy who would one day grow up to build himself a house full of dolls, angels, and memories of what ridicule used to do to him. His mother had been a fan dancer in old-time vaudeville. She ended up working long hours at a department store to support the family. His father, a former vaudeville actor, stayed at home and taught the children to love musicals and sing the show tunes. Growing up in New Orleans, Richard was a devout little Catholic schoolboy who dressed up as a cardinal for a fundraiser. He loved the nuns and worried about their dreary convent rooms.
20: He told me on the phone, he said, I persuaded them to take me over to see where they live, the little rooms where they live. And he came back to your mom and said, Mom, we've got to get them throw pillows.
21: We need some color in those rooms.
20: That's right.
21: It's too dry.
20: We'll make them happy.
21: Absolutely.
22: I was taught by nuns who always thought I was like, again, an alien, because I would sing to them and I would do crazy, silly things for them.
12: A little people pleaser who had no defense when bullies attacked, calling him a sissy, chasing him with a baseball bat.
20: Did you know he was being bullied?
21: Yeah, we both were, because we were heavy. We did not have a lot of money. Matter of fact, my dad made our outfits. And most people don't know this, but we were on what they called work scholarships. And to order to get half of our tuition off, we'd have to serve the food at the cafeteria and then pick up garbage and trash while they were studying. And they would make fun of us of doing that.
20: He describes some heartbreaking scenes of going to the bathroom and the kids would be waiting for him. And he ended up just not going to the bathroom at the school.
25: I mean, the stories he would tell me, when he was bullied, he would come home and put the record on the record player and just dance like there's no tomorrow.
28: When you're alone and life is making you lonely, you can always go.
12: Imagine a little boy day after day dancing on the edge of desperation. Even later in his life, he'll remember every detail of that time.
22: I would rush home from school and I'd buy all these 45s. I never tried to deal with that hurt in front of anybody.
12: Still a child, he was so heavy his doctor put him on his first diet, but he kept sneaking the consolation of po' boys and pralines. He stole diet pills from the mother of a friend.
32: 30 minutes before each meal depresses your appetite.
22: Diet pills in elementary school. Throwing up 4 or 5 times a day. Trying to be accepted. Trying to change what you look like. Hopefully, you know, you could be a new person and get rid of the old person that you didn't like so much.
12: We couldn't find any photos of him at his highest weight, but by college, the small class clown weighed 268 pounds. A stranger left him a note. That weight is going to kill you.
22: And there was a note on my car and it said, Dear Richard, you're very funny, but fat people die young.
12: In a panic, he starves himself, lettuce and water, losing more than 100 pounds in only 2 months. But it ends him up in the hospital with dehydration and problems with his kidneys and his lungs. When he comes to Los Angeles at age 25, he's thin, but horrified by the damage he has done.
0: My hair fell out. The eyes drooped. The chin drooped. If you don't exercise while you're losing the weight, you will end up to look like a very thin Glad bag. I had to go to a plastic surgeon. Chin had to go up, eyes had to be done, nose fixed, 900 hair transplant. What's to prevent other people from looking at you and saying, hey, Richard did it, why can't I do it? Because they should make the same anguish mistake that I made because I almost died.
12: He's the workout coach with a powerful purpose and a man ready for another transformation. Under his tasteful cardigan, crystal studded tank tops, the gray slacks now dolphin shorts, his curly hair on a flight of its own. As if to say, bullies be damned, that tormented little boy has become a daring pioneer of ambiguity.
1: He saw himself as a court jester. Richard always said, I don't care if they're laughing with me or at me. I just want them to be laughing.
12: Here again on David Letterman.
5: So we're going to go get him pants. We'll put him in some like jungle fatigue, that kind of thing, you know?
8: I'm not going.
5: Look like a tough guy. You want to look like a tough guy, don't you?
8: Now.
5: All right.
8: Oh, my God. I am a lineman for the county.
5: Come on. Here we go.
8: I don't want to go out dressed like
5: I don't
8: like
5: care.
8: This.
5: Let's go.
25: But sometimes he'd go on these interviews and you think, why is he punishing himself?
16: It felt like a little boy who wanted to be friends with the cool kids, you know, felt like a little boy who wanted to be included.
25: Mm-hmm.
16: And I'm sure when he was a little boy, he wasn't included.
25: Do you think he did it because he thought he could win them over?
16: And he kind of did with Howard Stern.
9: You're my favorite guest of all time.
18: No, I know.
9: And I love you.
18: But let me say this to you.
9: I love you.
12: With every appearance, more people would sign up for his help. Rosie O'Donnell saw the magic.
25: What was the definition of what he did that was different?
16: I think he loved people back to health. Always thinking of other people and cheering you on, you know? I mean, as I struggled with my weight up and down for so many years, and that was his gift that he gave everyone. He cared about every story he heard.
0: Hey, it's Richard Simmons calling. How are you? How many times have I personally told you how terrific you are?
1: Whether it was a senator, or the CEO of a Fortune 500 company, or you were delivering the FedEx package, or you were the housekeeper at the hotel, everyone got the same.
19: Ted, I love you. You're a great friend.
0: Bye, sweet man.
12: For decades, Simmons would be a one-man Ozempic, tirelessly helping Americans lose an estimated 3 million pounds.
0: How much?
16: 50 pounds.
24: 85.
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0: Okay.
12: It was his whole life. Every month, every week, every day for 30 years, he traveled 10 million miles across the country. An inexhaustible man in shorts and tank tops, flying high in his 30s, his 40s, his 50s, even trying to fire up the dance in his 60s. But coming up, is something happening to the laughing, leaping court jester? A dark shadow beginning to move in.
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35: Broadway showed up. Our musicians showed up. Our athletes showed up.
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38: Wow.
39: The concert for New York. There was 20,000 people there.
40: Madison Square Garden was shaking.
41: There's no place like New York City.
39: This amazing city.
40: Wow. Just got chills again thinking of it. Sorry. It was glorious.
42: Premieres Tuesday night, September 1st.
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12: It was 1997 when Ellen DeGeneres made the pioneering call to come out on her own TV sitcom.
47: I'm gay.
12: Conservative backlash was immediate.
48: The idea of saying to the children of America that that the gay and lesbian lifestyle is an acceptable alternative one. Children should not be given that kind of temptation.
12: The audiences gradually retreated. Her show was taken off the air.
49: Prime time.
12: She and I spoke afterwards about the cancellation of the show and her courage.
50: I'm going to miss the show, but it doesn't make any difference to me if I would have stayed on, you know, 2 more years or 10 more years, if I would have been not following my heart.
51: Hi, everybody.
12: Another television pioneer, Rosie O'Donnell, remembers that treacherous cultural landscape and says if Richard Simmons was living on a blurred line, so was she.
52: We're in a similar position at the time in my show, right?
53: What do you mean?
52: He wasn't speaking about his relationships or love life or identifying himself in any way back in the beginning, and nor was I. It wasn't until we did the interview that I came out and spoke about the truth of my life.
12: It was years after Ellen's show had been canceled that Rosie did this interview with me.
53: You seem so fearless. Are you worried that there's no way back from that?
50: I guess, I mean, part of the reason why I've never, like, said that I was gay until now was because I didn't want that adjective assigned to my name for all of eternity.
1: I don't think he felt not only not comfortable, but I think he maybe felt there'd be backlash. He saw what happened to Ellen, right?
12: Add to that, growing up a devout Catholic boy who finally got his dream, an audience with the Pope. He would not discuss his private relationships in public, and the people who worked for him and his family resolutely honor that privacy today.
53: He was just icky.
1: That was something that he was not going to discuss. But he'd go right to the line, real close, and put his toe over the line. And again, back to sort of, I want people to laugh and feel good.
12: Even at private dinners, he might show up in full drag.
1: And the elevator opened, and out he comes. And he's just in full regalia, looking like somebody's Aunt Barbara. And I'm like, all right, I'm all good with it. I have no issue with it, you know.
12: On Jay Leno, when a rugged action star appears, Richard supplies the punchline.
0: Hi, I'm Dick Simmons. How you doing?
2: There you go, Dick.
0: Hey, you see that Super Bowl? Damn.
2: There you go. Well, there you are. He's a man's man.
3: Please welcome our mystery guests.
12: On Rosie, he fearlessly shows up to play her macho mystery surprise.
3: Okay, wait. Are you a sports figure?
5: You must be out of your mind.
3: Who the hell are you?
5: Take your hands.
3: Oh, no.
5: Bring them up and put them on my head.
50: I always try to get close to him at the commercials. I always try to, like, you know, say, like, you know, I have a spouse and kids and, you know, do you got anybody you love? And he would always go, oh, you know, and I sensed a sadness too, you know, because I struggle with depression myself and I can sometimes see other people who are struggling.
12: And then as time went on, new insecurities seemed to compound the old ones. His signature boyish face weathered, his hair thinning, that high-flying charmer now hobbled by pain.
6: When he would stand, it looked like he would pose and his leg would go out. He had a lot of problems with his knee, and he would come home and say, I am so sore.
12: Look at the difference. You can see his legs in the old tape on the left and the later tape on the right. He had replacement surgery on one knee and tried stem cell therapy on the other, but it didn't work.
6: I think everything happened at one time, and he just didn't like the way he looked at 65.
8: He didn't look like the impish cheerleader with curly hair and all that.
1: Nobody wants a cheerleader to come out, you know, with no pom-poms.
12: Howard Stern had openly adored Richard Simmons, who was on his show 64 times. But now, when Stern tries to get behind the mask...
9: And you are a loving man. I just wonder if you've ever had love in your life. And I don't mean that in any comical sense.
8: Do you know love? I don't know why you're picking on me today.
9: Is that picking?
8: Yeah, a little bit. My wonderful housekeeper, Teresa, who's been with me 24 years.
9: Yeah, but that's someone you pay. Is there anyone there who cares about you?
8: No, she cares about me.
9: Really?
8: She loves me very much.
12: Now in his 60s, Simmons can feel that the times and tastes are changing. Michelle Obama had launched a new fitness campaign. Richard spoke about it on Huffington Post.
10: I love Michelle Obama. You know, I wanted to meet them, both of them. I wanted to help her because I'm just not their set of sheets.
12: He begins to pull back from his travels, more time at home with his Dalmatians and dolls, the angels and the crosses on the wall. And the bedroom, a quiet refuge. The character he once invented, now just sequins in the closet.
11: Oh, they're amazing.
13: Look at the one you pick. It's the smiling one. Because, you know, he's smiling right now. Absolutely.
11: Talk about the crystals.
13: Yeah, and feel how heavy they are.
11: They are.
12: And the man who spent his life giving encouragement to others wakes up to words of affirmation to get him through every day.
11: The future belongs to those who believe in the beauty of their dreams. Eleanor Roosevelt. Yeah.
13: And then there's another angel up here. So this was by Albert Einstein. Only a life lived for others is a life worthwhile.
12: He has said after all the years on the road, he never created a circle of friends. In his house, he had a doll of his idol, Barbara Streisand, but they didn't spend time together.
16: Who's the most famous person you met and got to hang out with?
10: I don't socialize. I don't know how to socialize because as a fat kid, I sort of kept to myself. I wouldn't know what to do at a party. I don't go to anyone. I haven't been to anyone's house.
16: Really?
10: In 7 years.
12: And then Hattie, the last of his beloved Dalmatians, died. It devastated him.
1: When I would go over there and he was just quiet, you know, and perhaps somewhat depressed. Sadder. Not, he wasn't the bouncing off the walls, Richard, certainly.
12: He still tries. You can see it in this video, which is about a year before he'll go into hiding. He does rouse himself to greet a celebrity tour bus. They spot him. For a second, the old Richard turns it on to make the tourists happy.
18: There he is, fella.
4: Everyone wave and he might come. Where's he gone?
7: How are you? Come here.
14: How are you doing?
4: Excellent.
14: Happy Sunday. Where are you all from?
7: Come on. Australia.
15: Let's go.
14: Have you ever been to Drago's?
7: Yes. We love the oyster.
14: Just a minute. Dear Heavenly Father, did you ever taste anything like that? Would you take this, please?
17: Oh, yeah.
14: Take this 007 Skyfall.
17: Over here.
14: You're so cute.
12: It is January 2014. TMZ corners a subdued Simmons on the sidewalk.
18: Hello. How are you?
12: This is the last known image of Richard Simmons. In just a few weeks, he'll disappear and hide from the world for 10 years.
19: How is everything?
18: Happy New Year's to you and all your viewers. I hope that they're going to exercise this year. Actually, I'm squeezing my buns while I'm talking.
1: And then it just got real quiet. It was the housekeeper and the assistant. That was everything.
12: Coming up, is it vanity? Is it fear? Is it a phobia? You'll meet the person who spent that decade inside the house with him.
20: All across America.
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32: There are three victims we know of. 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
38: Are me and my sister's OG girlfriends who know where all the bodies are buried.
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38: Nick, Liv, and Nat have so much history. Then Iris, Malika, and Khadija have history. It's going to be a little clicky.
40: You guys do not know me.
41: Why don't we know you?
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43: Call me.
44: Oh my God!
40: Juicy. The girls, baby!
45: In 2014, the first year of Richard Simmons' disappearance, the 65-year-old tells his close family he just needs a rest.
46: I'd say, okay, the first year, I understand. Second year, okay, you're really tired, I understand. By the third year, I'd be worried.
47: We were all concerned about it, and he did see someone. He saw a doctor at some point, but he wasn't overly receptive to it. Honestly, I don't think he gave it enough of a chance, honestly, you know.
46: Everybody calls it something different. His funk, his years of solitude, his decade of solitude. Nobody ever realized it was going to be 10 years.
45: 10 years of something like a phobia of being seen. At one point, his house manager, Teresa, has to hide him under a blanket to take him to the hospital for a medical procedure on his esophagus. His brother, Lenny, flies out to be with him.
46: Lenny got on the phone. He said, "You're going. I'm coming out. Goodbye." And Lenny was on the next plane out here.
45: But at some point, family visits began to trail off, though Lenny and Kathy stay in faithful touch once a week by phone. As years begin to go by, a hit podcast raises worried questions about his disappearance. Tabloid magazines make wild accusations. They suggest he was transitioning, which wasn't true. And even reported that Teresa had taken him hostage. Police detectives come to the house for a wellness check. Richard convinces them he's fine. At one point, he phones the Today Show to deny all those rumors.
0: No one is holding me in my house as a hostage.
45: But he doesn't deny he is in the grip of something that echoes childhood fears, like Peter Pan's shadow.
0: When you're an overweight kid and you're made fun of and you're put down, some of that stuff never leaves you. It always sort of is like the shadow, like Peter Pan.
45: And there, inside that house with him, the house manager had been by his side for 36 years.
1: Are you comfortable?
45: Teresa Reveles reluctantly agrees to come before our cameras.
2: I hope I have the right words to describe the incredible man that Richard was.
45: She says he was so kind and seemed happy at home with her, but she confirms his fear of being seen by anyone from the outside. When Teresa got cancer, he took care of her. But if a nurse had to come in, he'd hide behind closed doors.
2: He was insecure, okay? That he don't look good. That he don't look good anymore. But that is what it was. They're going to say, oh, Richard Simmons, I saw Richard, he looks old. He doesn't look good anymore.
45: But is that just vanity or something deeper? Back with the baseball bats and bullies, and the mortal pain of being ridiculed. A legacy of wounds that never heal.
2: That image will kill Richard, okay?
45: So what was he doing in that house all that time? Teresa says he had breakfast with her. They watched the news together at night. We also tracked down his longtime assistant, Michelle, who used to work on his videos and would now drop by regularly just to meet. Teresa says that Richard absolutely forbade anyone from ever taking a photo of him, even inside the house. So this is the photo album from all that time. Animals coming up to the door to be fed by Richard Simmons. They are looking at him, but we can't. Teresa confirms that sometimes she would take him out of the house for a drive and a walk, but he was in complete disguise.
2: Oh, he do a very different costume. Sometimes he'd be a clown. Sometimes he'd be a woman. Nobody knows was him. And then later we go in the car and I take him out of the city so we can see the new buildings, the new stuff.
45: 9 years and 11 months will go by. An old friend who reached out said he never returned her calls.
46: Are we wrong to have trouble believing what was just being said all the time, that he just wants to rest?
3: I don't think so.
46: But a 10-year depression, do you think that's possible?
3: I certainly do.
46: These whole 10 years.
3: I certainly do. I think it's very possible, a 10-year depression, especially if you're not able to get the kind of help that you need. And it seems to me that he wasn't a guy who would love therapy, you know? No, but, you know, sometimes depression wins.
45: January 2024. Richard Simmons is now 75 years old when suddenly something jolts him out of his fearful hiding.
4: Richard Simmons!
45: He sees this video of the comedian Pauly Shore announcing he is going to play Richard Simmons in a biography of Simmons' life. In a stunning move, Richard goes online to say he didn't authorize this biopic and he didn't want the purpose of his life reinvented without permission.
5: This morning, reclusive fitness icon Richard Simmons issuing a rare statement after word that a biopic about his life will soon be released.
45: What happens next? A Niagara of excitement, hundreds and hundreds of fans sending him a deluge of undiminished love.
47: And then he was like, wow, they really missed me. I didn't know anyone would care that I was gone. And that just comes back to that whole insecurity thing. You know
2: what? Richard never felt famous. He thought that nobody's going to remember him because 10 years went by. And when

0: down and dance like the old days.
1: And we started joking the last 6 months. I said, there's a part of Hamilton that she says, why do you write like you're running out of time? Like, and we would both sing that song together because he would call, I have another one. You want to hear it? It was just this champagne bottle, just effervescent and giggly, you know, like a little boy again. It was like so good to have him back.
2: Yeah.
0: And the last note I made about our phone call, he tells me, I know when something is right and I trust you. And then he began to cry. July 12th, 2024, his 76th birthday. I sent him a birthday message. Lenny and Kathy call him.
2: We called him on his birthday, our wedding anniversary.
1: Yeah.
2: He said he had gotten some food poisoning, some bad luck.
1: His voice was a little off.
0: What they didn't know is that he was immobilized. He had fallen and lain on the floor for hours and hours with a terrible injury. The injury that would ultimately lead to his death.
3: Okay, this is the first time I'm talking about this.
4: I met Joel. He was tall, handsome, magnetic. I knew I met the man I'm going to marry. My mom said, Jesus Christ, Caroline, you better not be a cop.
5: He was the family man, devoted father.
6: He was super cop.
4: And then one day, I got a text. I had no idea the lie that he was living.
7: He knew something wasn't right.
4: He had a severe sex addiction.
8: He was clocking in and then going to have sex with people.
7: In his cop car while on duty.
9: Have sex with. Why can't you just be honest?
10: I am being honest.
11: I was shocked my dad could do something so stupid.
4: Banging on the door.
12: Man to man, stay away from my wife.
13: You're throwing your family away over this.
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7: And then things got really bad.
4: It was a betrayal that is just another level.
14: 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Dirty secrets.
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44: Whatever broke this world left a trail. This could lead us to where it all began.
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0: Maybe it did, man. 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
7: Yo, this is crazy. I can't believe it, but Richard Simmons just died.
8: Richard Simmons was just one of those cultural icons with zero scandals.
9: And it was like, oh, the thing that I had never expected. Then I got the phone call.
10: Who called who?
9: Teresa called.
11: A shattered older brother flies to California. The coroner, Dr. Grant Ho, gave him unsettling news. His brother's death was not from natural causes. It was accidental, precipitated by that terrible fall two nights before he died.
10: When Dr. Ho said the manner of death was accidental, it really threw us. He had apparently broken his femur, and it was pronated, so not out of the skin, but out.
9: By the hip joint.
10: By the hip joint.
12: Painful.
11: It happened overnight in that bathroom off the bedroom. Teresa's bedroom is downstairs in a wing back off the kitchen. The next morning, when he's not down for breakfast, she goes up and finds him.
13: I went to his room and I knocked the door and I said, Richard, he says, come in, Teresa. And he was sitting on the floor in his bathroom. And I said, what happened? He says, I come to the bathroom and I got dizzy and I fell. And I tried to get up, but my leg hurts me. I can't get up. He says, I screamed to you and you don't hear me. He said, Richard, you know what? Maybe you have a fracture. Can we go to the hospital? And you know, he was not even complaining about the pain. Not on my birthday, Teresa. We go tomorrow. We go tomorrow.
11: She calls for the regular cleaning person there that day, Irma, to come help. The two of them get him back in bed.
13: And he says, if I don't move and I'm in the bed, nothing hurts. Only when I try to put the weight in my leg, it hurts me. But he never complained that it hurts a lot. And he says, no, the longest I stayed on my bed with my leg, nothing hurts. I want to celebrate my birthday. And then tomorrow morning, we will do it. And I have to do what he wants to do, you know?
11: At 10 o'clock that night, she says, she goes up to his bedroom to give him his sleeping medication and asks him again if she can call an ambulance now that it's dark outside. No one will see him.
13: Nobody's going to see you. It's nice to go peace at night. She says, not today, Teresa. Tomorrow, I do anything you want. Tomorrow, call the ambulance. Tomorrow morning, you do everything.
11: She leaves Richard alone in his bedroom. But at some point, he will try once again to get up and falls beside the bed. At 9:30 the next morning, Teresa comes up and finds him on the floor. He has died.
13: I open the door. And I don't see him in his bed. When I come here, then I saw him on the floor. Okay, this is the first time I'm talking about this. And I know he passed out right away. Right away, I knew he passed out. I'd run. I went and called him. I knew it was too late to help him. I hugged him, I kissed him, and I told him to talk to me.
11: The coroner's report of what happened is filled with some answers and some still mysterious questions. For instance, there are a number of bruises here, here, here. Some of them new, which could have been from the night of the fall, but others clearly older.
13: Well, that I don't know why. He never complained about anything, and he never told me, unless he bruises when he was doing exercise. I don't know. Because, you know, he was doing the waves, he was doing the machines.
11: The autopsy also shows that he had some significant heart blockage, but a heart attack was not the cause of death. So what was it? The report says only he died of complications after the traumatic fall. The medical examiner does not specify the possibilities like stroke, infection, kidney failure. And by practice, he does not comment. So Lenny is left to wonder, if Richard had agreed to go to the hospital, would everything be different?
9: Had he gone to the hospital, would he still be around? Only God knows that.
0: I think Richard would be doing this interview with you and not me.
11: And so, on October 5th at the Catholic Church in New Orleans, they prepare for a celebration. Lenny, Kathy, Teresa have readied Richard for burial.
10: So he's wearing a beautiful pink Bichon jacket. That was his favorite color, was pink. Beautiful gray slacks.
11: They put one of his favorite pralines near his body and make sure that underneath that tasteful jacket, he is wearing a glittering tank top and shorts, so he's ready to sweat with the holies.
12: God has another plan for him to help the saints and the angels get into shape. Richard Simmons will forever be sweating with the holies.
11: And if only that insecure little boy could have seen the city of New Orleans turning out for him.
14: Hey, Richard, we're celebrating your wonderful life.
15: Jack, we love you. We have a New Orleans, Richard.
11: Daring the bullies to make fun of sequin tank tops, dolphin shorts, curly hair. And a man who once promised, your life, your health, your joy are just one dance, one hug away.
13: I don't think United States or the world is going to have another Richard Simmons.
14: And everyone in the audience is going to get one!
11: I asked Rosie O'Donnell what she would say to him today, and she quoted a beloved show tune from Les Mis.
16: My soul belongs to God, I know. I made that bargain long ago. He gave me hope when hope was gone. He gave me strength to carry on.
10: So if you could ask him one more question about anything, what would it be?
0: Did you finally feel the love? And I think he would say overwhelmingly yes.
9: I'd want to know if he was happy. Was he happy before he passed?
17: I do plan for a nice reception in heaven. You know, I do. And maybe a lot of southern food. And angels only gain weight in their wings.

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1: 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In the flood zone, the painstaking search for the missing continues.
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31: I'm Sam Champion, reporting from Lower Manhattan. 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
32: It was a cool evening. Of course, the city was getting into the holiday spirit at that time.
33: Amy was going to the mall with Sarah, and Jennifer went to work at the yogurt shop.
34: We believe that it was business as usual. The shift started about 7 o'clock.
32: It was set to close around 11 p.m.
35: Two of the girls had left to go to the mall and were coming to the yogurt shop.
32: And they were going to have a big slumber party, a big sleepover.
34: It's Friday night. They're wanting to get out of there.
36: The girls were all picking up, cleaning up the yogurt store.
35: Something horrific and evil was about to walk in that door.
36: They were supposed to be home by 11, but they were already dead by 11.
37: It all started late one Friday night with a police radio call to Detective John Jones.
38: Jonesy?
39: Yeah.
38: You hear about the call 2900 West Anderson?
39: Yeah, I'm headed over there.
38: Okay.
39: I'll meet you out there. Homicide 4.
32: An Austin police homicide investigator happens to have a news crew riding with him in the car that night, and he gets a call and starts speeding to the scene.
39: Last 10-4, one route.
32: case that would become known as the Yogurt Shop Murders begins on a December night in 1991 in Austin, Texas.
1: 8781, I believe that's next to...
2: There was a police officer, and he was just patrolling the neighborhood, and he noticed smoke coming out from one of the doors, and it turned out to be the yogurt shop.
32: So he pulled in to investigate and immediately called for fire officials to respond to the scene.
2: Fire suppression efforts were aimed towards trying to put out this fire.
34: And while doing so, they happened to trip over a body.
32: And that is when they discover a horrific scene.
34: Then they recognize it's two, and then three, and then finally four.
3: The yogurt shop, it's probably like a typical retail space in a strip mall. You have the consumer area up front, tables and chairs, and there's a counter kind of in the middle, and then there's the back room where the storage and office and everything is.
4: I got there right after the fire had been knocked down. Very smoky. There was water dripping from the ceiling. It was overwhelming. More than anything, I mean, a fire, four dead folks, young, burned, shot in the head. Three of the girls were just totally not identifiable. They were burned too much.
32: As soon as the Austin Police Department realized the scope of what they were dealing with, they called in extra investigators to help them. Specifically, the FBI arrived at the scene, the ATF arrived at the scene.
3: It was an uphill battle to begin with, the processing that crime scene. Everything gets doused with water.
35: Because they did such a good job in putting the fire out, a lot of our evidence was destroyed.
32: There was evidence of sexual assault at the crime scene on the victims as well.
3: So all four girls were nude, and their clothing had been used to tie each other up.
32: They also took DNA from those victims.
3: So part of your standard sexual assault kit at an autopsy, besides swabs, is you also would take fingernail clippings. For that very reason, because you think if a woman's being sexually assaulted, there's a good chance she's going to fight back.
35: And the fact that we were able to get any DNA and any evidence from this scene is pretty remarkable, especially given the year, 1991. You know, DNA really was not something we talked about back then.
3: Initially, it was thought that it was possibly a robbery gone wrong, a robbery that turned into a horrific murder because cash had been pulled out and there was some cash missing.
34: We're dealing with four beautiful teenage girls. Two of them were sisters, Jennifer and Sarah Harbison, Amy Ayers, and Eliza Thomas. Just beautiful girls. And it's just a tragedy.
35: These girls were so innocent, enjoying their high school years and their friendships and just having a really good time that night together.
32: So Eliza Thomas and Jennifer Harbison were working the evening shift that Friday night. It was set to close around 11 p.m. But two other girls, Jennifer's sister, Sarah Harbison, as well as her dear friend, Amy Ayers, they were at the mall earlier that evening but went to the yogurt shop. And they were going to have a big slumber party, a big sleepover.
34: They've swept, they've mopped, they've cleaned the yogurt machines, then put napkins in the napkin holders, all that good stuff.
35: The girls were doing what they do every time they shut the shop down. They were putting the chairs up on the tables. They were taking the money out of the cash register.
34: The girls were herded into the back of the shop where they were forced to strip. They were forced to tie each other up with their underclothes, bound and gagged. They were sexually assaulted. And then they were each shot in the back of the head, execution style. And the place was set on fire.
3: So all four girls were shot with a .22. And then Amy, the youngest victim, was also shot a second time with a .380 semi-automatic pistol. And that shell casing actually made its way into the floor drain.
35: The fact that Amy had a .380 and a .22, that she was shot by two different weapons, still remains a very intriguing piece of this case.
3: Logically, you think two people, or at least two people. Why would you have two guns? So that was the working theory, that it was more than one person.
35: It was a very limited amount of resources back in 1991 to devote to this case.
3: We're talking about, you know, a six-man homicide unit. So they were stretched thin from the very beginning.
5: I've been in homicide a pretty good time, and this is probably the worst one I have ever seen for the mere fact that it involved four young ladies all at the same time.
6: Over three decades after a horrible crime took the lives of four teenage girls and changed Austin forever, our hearts haven't healed. They're still broken for the precious girls we lost. The Austin police have announced that a significant breakthrough has been made in the yogurt shop murder case.
7: You shouldn't be trying to steal my house.
8: I live here. Police is on the way.
7: No, you don't.
8: Police is on the way.
9: And that's when the squatter standoff started.
7: Get out of my house.
10: I realized that we really had a squatter on our hands.
11: I literally lost my...
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14: Fox Hollow is like a killing field.
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7: You shouldn't be trying to steal my house.
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0: Austin in 1991 was kind of a sleepy college town, you know, like a third the size of it is now. And people, you know, back then didn't, you know, lock their doors at night.
1: We all felt pretty safe and really never thought about anything bad ever happening, because it was, everybody just kind of knew everybody. It was just small.
2: But when the yogurt shop murders took place, it changed Austin forever.
3: The yogurt shop murders have been repeatedly described as the day Austin lost its innocence.
4: This is Jennifer's pin from the yogurt store for her uniform. I didn't even know that was here.
1: My name is Barbara Wilson, and I am the mother of Jennifer and Sarah Harbison. Jennifer was, of course, my firstborn, and she was very vivacious and loving. Jennifer and Sarah were so close. They always called Sarah, Sarah Louise, Little Knees. They made me feel secure. They raised me as much as I raised them.
5: My sister was very social, energetic. She was really into fitness and fashion and, you know, had fantasies of modeling and doing lots of different things. She was 17, so she was trying to discover who she was.
6: And there's all of us with the horse.
14: The youngest of the girls was 13-year-old Amy Ayers, still an eighth grader. And like her parents and big brother Sean, little Amy was a rancher at heart.
15: I see her riding her horse. Just, her hair's blowing in the wind, and she's just riding and having fun.
16: I see Sean holding her when she was a baby.
15: He wanted a sister.
17: I mean, that was the first time I got to hold her. So it's like, that's when I became a big brother.
15: She had strawberry blonde hair, about the length of mine. And she wore a hat, a straw hat in the summer.
16: We were joined at the hip. And she'd go out with me to take care of the animals, and we were always riding together, and she was just a cowgirl.
3: So in December 1991, it was a cool evening. Of course, the city was getting into the holiday spirit at that time.
15: Amy was going to the mall with Sarah, and Jennifer went to work at the yogurt shop, and then they were going to go home to Sarah and Jennifer's house. I remember the doorbell ringing, and I looked out the bedroom window and saw police cars. Told him, I said, the police are here, and we went to the front door.
16: This all started at 5:30 in the morning.
1: I heard someone knock at the door, and I jumped up. When I went to the door, there were three people standing at my door. They asked me about if I had a daughter, and those questions are just not, you don't want those questions asked, because you know that there's something, and you don't know what it is, and it's bad. You don't want to feel that, but you know it's here. The devil has come to your door.
17: I heard my mom scream. So I went to the living room and looked and asked my mom what was wrong. And she looked at me and said, Amy's dead. And I just kind of went numb and then looked around me, and there's cops everywhere.
5: I just remember my body started shaking and my teeth started chattering, and I couldn't really even hear what was being said.
1: They were telling us some story about there being a fire. See, I'm still not processing any of this very well. That there was a fire and the girls didn't make it.
17: They get burned. Was the cause of the fire? I mean, we didn't know anything.
1: They were trying not to tell us that they had been shot.
3: The families had to reconcile two very different types of emotions. Number one, this profound grief and sadness and shock. But on the other hand, this desire and this question about who killed their daughters and why.
19: We live between the bookends of time, and their short chapters have begun, and they have ended too soon. Let perpetual light shine upon them.
3: There were hundreds of people at the funerals of these girls.
16: I said, look around. I said, look what we've got behind us.
13: Kids. That's all I see is kids. We had a lot of support. We really did.
20: The victims' families say they're counting on community support to find the killers. They say if this call for help isn't enough, they'll put up 14 billboards throughout the city asking that justice be done.
3: So there began this outpouring of tips to the Austin Police Department, quite literally thousands of tips from people who called in. There was this all-out effort by the Austin community to help solve this crime.
14: It takes only 8 days for one of those tips to produce the first solid lead. Detectives follow that tip to a shopping mall less than half a mile from the yogurt shop and to a 15-year-old teenager named Maurice Pierce.
2: Different individuals had seen Maurice Pierce with a .22 firearm, that they had been bragging to other people about being at the yogurt shop.
18: What's the most honored and awarded streaming news program?
21: 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In the flood zone, the painstaking search for the missing continues.
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22: I remember wondering, can we pull this off?
23: You're going to plunge, you're going to dive, you're going to see the world. It just comes to life.
25: You have to have great ambition. You have to dream big. You have to have a wild imagination.

0: Shoal Creek is a creek that runs through Austin, and when people think of Austin, they think of Shoal Creek.
1: There was a creek behind the yogurt shop, and as tips were coming in and witnesses were being interviewed, there came to be known the Creek People.
2: So underneath the bridge, kids would congregate there, smoke weed, drink beer.
1: There was a thought that possibly the murder weapon or weapons might have been disposed in the creek, that people had been hanging out at the creek prior to the murders and after.
0: And so authorities, as part of the investigation, began trying to learn the names of some of those people and young men who were there.
3: Police are looking for your help in solving this murder because there's not a lot of evidence to go on.
0: There began this outpouring of tips to the Austin Police Department. Quite literally thousands of tips from people who said that, you know, they had seen various things.
4: The fact that they didn't have suspects, that they didn't have someone who did this, and that they didn't solve this crime terrified people.
5: I felt sick. I mean, it scared me to death.
6: I'm frightened that it's happened close to home, at home.
7: As of this morning, the murderers are still at large. Who are they? Where are they? When will they strike again? The answer? Anyone, anywhere, anytime.
2: The yogurt shop was maybe a couple of blocks from North Cross Mall here in Northwest Austin. And so all the kids were congregated at the mall.
0: About 8 days after the murders, Maurice Pierce is a teenager who is found at North Cross Mall with a .22.
4: This is Maurice Pierce. He was 15 in 1991. He was bragging about a gun, about a .22.
0: And authorities initially became really excited that they thought maybe they had found the perpetrator. And they call him in for questioning, and he is questioned at length.
8: And it's during questioning that Pierce tells investigators that on the night of the murders, another boy named Forrest Wellborn borrowed his gun and later returned telling Pierce he'd done something bad and that he smelled of smoke.
9: And they actually wired up Pierce, put a bug on him to see if he could get Forrest to tell the story again. And Forrest is kind of like, what are you talking about? And they did talk to Forrest, and Forrest says, no. Well, the next day, me and Maurice and my other friends, Robert and Mike, we stole a car and drove to San Antonio together.
1: And the police were drawn to the fact that these four original suspects, Maurice Pierce, Forrest Wellborn, Michael Scott, and Robert Springsteen, had been involved and had staked out the yogurt shop earlier in the evening and planned to return to rob it.
8: So the operating theory that the police are working with is that Pierce and Wellborn, along with two other friends, Scott and Springsteen, all teenagers, rob the yogurt shop, assault and kill the girls, set the store on fire, and then steal a car and skip town. To investigators, all the pieces seem to fit together. They have the motive, they have the opportunity, according to them, and the .22 caliber murder weapon, all except for one thing.
4: There was absolutely no evidence at all. They didn't have the ballistics for the .22. They didn't have fingerprints, hair, DNA, nothing that tied any of these boys or anyone to this crime at all. They had, at the beginning, a lot of gossip, teenage gossip. And we're talking about boys that are 15, 16, and 17 years old.
0: The Austin Police Department administered polygraph exams of both Pierce and Wellborn, but essentially they decided that any information that they had was not legitimate and that they were likely not involved in the yogurt shop murders.
4: And then they test Maurice Pierce's .22 and it doesn't match. It's not the gun. Period. End of story.
0: For the families, this just added to their pain and turmoil and grief. They were not able to get a simple, clear, direct answer about who killed their daughters.
10: Today, the families of the four teenage girls murdered in a Northwest Austin yogurt shop held their first joint news conference.
11: We all were together for so many press conferences, trying to keep it alive and trying to deal with our own grief through that whole process.
10: Their message? Together, we can find and stop these vicious killers.
8: As police chase down every possible lead, the search for the killer or killers drags on from days to weeks and then finally to months, and still nothing. Billboards begin to go up all over Austin in a desperate effort to shake loose any clue.
12: And every time we see those faces, it gives us hope and joy and sadness. We want those pictures up. We want people to know that these beautiful girls were alive, a part of this city, and they made a difference every day.
0: On the six-month anniversary of the yogurt shop murders, people converged at the state capitol. People were holding lighted candles.
8: Investigators are still no closer to cracking the case. As hopes for an arrest begin to fade, public frustration begins to grow.
0: For the Austin Police Department, it continued to put a bright spotlight on their investigation.
4: The pressure for them to solve this case was above and beyond any case that they've ever experienced before, ever. And I dare to say that this was the biggest case that ever happened in Austin's history.
0: 10 months after the crime itself, authorities became very excited after a man who was arrested in Mexico confessed to the murders.
13: The man on the right goes by the nickname The Terminator, and that's exactly what 24-year-old Carlos Saavedra claimed he did when he raped and killed four Austin teenagers.
14: These are me and my sister's OG girlfriends. But just because they're our besties doesn't mean they're best friends with each other.
15: What on earth could they be fighting about?
16: All across America.
17: Good morning.
18: Hello.
16: Wherever we are.
18: Welcome home. It's good to be home.
16: It feels like home.
19: Hi.

0: GMA. It's an invitation to come together.
1: Happy birthday.
0: Brighten your morning.
2: I'm George. How are you?
0: And the day ahead.
3: Super Bowl 61 is coming.
4: Let's go, let's go, let's go!
3: And everyone's going.
5: Okay, let's go!
6: Let's go!
5: Come on, let's go! Let's go! Let's do it!
7: Let's go!
3: Because once the game starts...
8: Let's go! You better get on that bus!
9: What do you mean?
10: Well, don't just stand there. Are
3: you ready? Everything else... stops.
11: Place.
12: It's amazing.
13: How the hell are you supposed to break into this place?
3: Unleash.
14: When I say jump, jerks, you jerks jump.
3: The mayhem.
15: I'm in.
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16: Showtime.
18: Hey, this is actually kind of fun.
19: We could just make this our house.
3: Our house. Hulu and a mayhem. Your animation destination.
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28: I'm in the area. I'll just come and I just love to be able to touch something that's close to them.
29: Well, I shouldn't have to be out here. I'll be able to be at home with her. One day at a time. Some days it's 1 hour at a time.
30: Knowing that people that did not know the girls or us or any of the families at all would care that much, it was eye-opening to see how many people actually it affected.
31: We did a weekend where we were on the corner where the yogurt shop was. A lot of people had gone out and passed out flyers, asked people, you know, did you see anything? I mean, people that didn't know us, you know, were willing to try to help us.
32: One of the breakthroughs in the yogurt shop investigation came about 10 months after the crime itself. Authorities from Mexico called Austin police and excitedly told them that they had obtained this confession.
33: Two men, Cortez and Saavedra, they were Mexican nationals and they were suspected of being the killers.
34: APD flies down there to interview them.
35: The man on the right goes by the nickname The Terminator, and that's exactly what 24-year-old Carlos Saavedra claimed he did when he raped and killed four Austin teenagers.
32: The problem is, as Austin police began studying the confession, many of the details did not match any details of the crime scene.
36: They didn't know the details of the crime. They were false confessions.
22: Got your hopes up a little bit, like somebody's going to be held accountable for this, finally. And then they come back and said it wasn't them.
37: At the end of the day, there were something like over 50 confessions in this case and hundreds of more tips beyond that.
33: There was much desperation, I think, in trying to find who the killers were. There was posters, there was rewards. You'd see the posters of the girls on the billboards. There was a huge effort to try and solve the crime.
38: We know all there is to know, you know, about the, crime itself. And we've got, you know, everything ready except who to charge with it.
39: It was a fight. We got excuses like, well, there's more homicides happening every day in Austin. I said, that's fine. But, you know, just keep working on this one.
40: Despite all efforts, there are no major breakthroughs, and more importantly, there are no arrests.
32: In the late 1990s, there was a new effort to try to solve this crime.
40: Investigators dust off the old files. They take a new, fresh look at the evidence and wind up going all the way back to square one.
34: 33 boxes of evidence and videotapes and audio tapes and things.
0: The police were drawn to the fact that these four original suspects, Maurice Pierce, Forrest Wellborn, Michael Scott, and Robert Springsteen, were all involved in this.
1: They bring in Michael Scott and Robert Springsteen for interviews and interrogations.
2: What we're going to be talking about today is kind of taking you back to 1991.
3: I'll be honest with you guys, I have a piss poor memory.
2: Well, and one of the reasons that we're here is to help you try and remember.
4: We're just kind of going back over things and trying to do the best we can and kind of talk to people that really weren't talked to that well. Why don't you tell us a little bit about yourself?
5: Well, I'm married to a 46-year-old woman. I have two stepkids and a step-grandson.
34: They were interviewed over and over and over again.
37: Michael Scott and Robert Springsteen were subjected to 18 hours and 5 hours of interviews, respectively.
5: I can tell you, if I was there and had saw that or participated in that, I would think that I would be a pretty person.
40: This is where the case takes a major turn. Michael Scott indicates that he and the other three boys were, in fact, involved in these horrific murders.
1: He said that Maurice Pierce was something of the ringleader of the crime. Forrest Wellborn was the lookout, and that he and Robert Springsteen were the primary offenders in terms of killing the young victims and robbing the store. Forrest Wellborn and Maurice Pierce never confess to the crime. In fact, they say emphatically they had nothing to do with the yogurt shop murders.
40: After hours of unrelenting interviews, Michael Scott and Robert Springsteen confess to these murders.
34: Robert Springsteen, when he confessed, the last step of Reed interrogation is that you have them write the confession and sign it. Robert Springsteen refused to sign it. He immediately takes it back. Michael Scott takes it back, but he goes ahead and signs his.
4: Is it possible you kill those girls?
5: I guess it's possible.
4: It is possible. Anything's possible. That's what you said. Right? Is it possible, Rob Springsteen, that you were present there while this took place? Is that possible?
5: No.
4: You just told me anything's possible.
5: It is possible.
4: Okay. Is it possible that you were there?
5: Yes.
4: Is it possible that you killed one or two or more of those girls?
5: Could be.
4: Could be. Is it possible that you were involved in planning? And is it possible?
5: Yes.
4: You know you did. He knows it.
5: Yeah, I know it.
4: You watched him, and you didn't want to watch it.
5: I don't think so. No. I'm not going to say no anymore because you guys got a really compelling case, and I'm starting to remember a few things here and there.
4: Let's turn it.
5: Because heard screams.
4: What else do you hear?
5: Pisses got shot.
6: Don't hold back now. I'm not holding back, guys. Y'all made a bunch of memories trigger. I remember being sick and disgusted with myself. I remember my ears ringing. I remember the one that I tried to rape still being alive. Robbie handed me a gun. I look at that gun. It was wrong. I remember hearing, "Doer, you're next." I pointed that gun and I pulled the trigger.
40: Early this morning, the Austin Police Department, with assistance from other law enforcement agencies, served four arrest warrants charging four individuals with capital murder. These charges stem from the murder during the robbery of a yogurt shop on December 6, 1991.
34: Robert Springsteen and Michael Scott confessed. So they charged the two of them with four counts of capital murder.
7: It's important that these young men get all they deserve in our judicial system so that we never have to go back through this again.
1: Austin breathed a collective sigh of relief. The families were relieved to get to the truth of what happened the night of December 6, 1991.
8: My son Michael's the yogurt shop suspect.
1: Almost as quickly as the relief came from these arrests,
8: they know the four boys didn't have anything to do with this.
1: There was no physical evidence linking them to the scene. No DNA, no fingerprints, nothing.
9: There is something definitely wrong with this case.
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7: In Texas, police say they have solved a sensational 8-year-old murder case.
8: That is what this case is about. Bringing to justice four individuals for the brutal murder of four little girls.
9: Michael Scott, Forrest Wellborn, Maurice Pierce, and Robert Springsteen arrested for the four yogurt shop murders.
10: You have been charged with the offense of fugitive from justice from the state of Texas for capital murder.
11: We want to know where these young people came from. We want to know their backgrounds. We want to know how their lifestyle became a murderous one.
12: I'm going to have to get my attorney to make a statement, or I don't know what else to tell you.
9: From the time of the murder to the arrests, the four men have had rather unremarkable lives.
13: Robert Springsteen is now living in West Virginia. Maurice Pierce is married and a father. Michael Scott, also a father. Meanwhile, to the south of Austin, Forrest Wellborn has developed a business and is seemingly doing well.
9: District attorney obtained indictments against three of the four defendants. Yet at the same time, two separate grand juries failed to bring an indictment against Forrest Wellborn.
14: The second Travis County grand jury refused to indict Forrest Wellborn, forcing the state to drop charges against him.
13: A ballistics report provided by the ATF also said the gun that Maurice Pierce had on him that night at North Cross Mall was not the firearm that was used in the commission of the murders. There are now all of these cracks and misgivings in the case.
15: Additionally, the defense claims the interrogations were coerced using a controversial high-pressure interrogation method called the Reed technique, developed in the 50s and still used today, but criticized by many in the legal community for possibly leading to false confessions.
16: The Reed technique, I view as sort of a form of psychological warfare.
17: When Michael Scott was interrogated, it was over a series of days, they had his brain so messed up that he didn't know which way was up or down.
18: He believes them when they say he's involved. He believes it. That's why he's so scared. But the whole point is, he begins to doubt his memory.
19: What you're doing to yourself is just putting yourself in a predicament that you're just digging a deeper and deeper hole for yourself.
20: I'm beating myself over the head trying to remember who you are.
19: You're not doing any of that.
17: Robert Springsteen comes in. He had just gotten off work. He worked the night shift. And he is just done with this.
21: I'm just so confused by everything because I guess my version of what happened and everybody else's version of what happened is two completely, totally different things, which I don't understand.
17: When the confessions don't match, then they keep at them. So it's making him change to match what they believed happened.
15: So, in this portion of the interview, investigators present false information to Robert Springsteen, a common and legal method of the Reed technique.
18: Well, the Reed method says you can lie to people.
21: Ended up going to the Rocky Horror Picture Show that night.
22: Would you be surprised if I told you that the Rocky Horror Show wasn't even showing that night on Friday, December 6, 1991?
21: Yeah, I would be.
22: Really?
9: But the movie was indeed playing the night of the murders. Questioning throws off his memory and why he could say he wasn't at the yogurt shop.
18: Scott begins to believe all this stuff they're telling him. He's like, okay, so now I'm trying to get these memories out.
23: What were they tied up with?
24: It's not hard.
23: I want to say extension cord.
24: Really?
23: Well, why do you say that?
24: I remember it being white. Something white. Okay, if it was something white, think real hard.
23: Napkins? No,
24: not napkins. Can't tie them up with a napkin.
23: Was it electrical cord?
24: You tell us.
23: I can't remember.
18: Finally, he hits on something that was actually like underwear or socks or whatever. There you go, Mike. Now you got it. Now you're working. Now you remember. You remember, right?
17: One of the-

0: detectives is trying to get him to confess and goes behind him and puts his gun behind his head.
1: Does that look like a gun you've seen before?
2: It looks like a gun I've seen before, but I'm not positive.
1: Is that the gun you shot somebody with, Mike?
2: No.
1: Is that the gun you walked up behind somebody with and shot in the head? Is that the one? Talk to me, Mike.
2: Yes, sir.
1: You did that, didn't you?
2: Yes, sir.
0: He doesn't have to say, I'm going to shoot you, but anyone who is in that situation, I think, would feel scared.
3: Between the feeding of facts, the threat, and this false memory belief, plus the fear they put into him, they basically scared him to death. What happened at trials is they tried Springsteen first. And at Springsteen's trial, they used part of Scott's confession against him. And then at Scott's trial, they used part of Springsteen's confession against him. So they used their confessions against each other.
4: Despite the confessions being recanted soon after they were given, they were still used as a key piece of evidence.
5: The trials were horrible, by the way. They were just horrible. We were trembling. I mean, just trembling for the verdict.
6: We, the jury, find the defendant, Robert Springsteen IV, guilty of the offense of capital murder.
7: Is this what you wanted, Barbara?
8: Well, we want some kind of ending.
4: Michael Scott is also found guilty.
9: The juries believed the statements and ultimately returned convictions.
10: And in compliance with the laws of the state of Texas, I hereby assess your punishment at death.
4: Robert Springsteen was sentenced to death by lethal injection, and Michael Scott was sentenced to life in prison.
11: Maurice Pierce sits in the Travis County Jail for about 3 years awaiting trial, and prosecutors drop the charges against him.
0: And all they've got is that they were together, so they have to let him go.
12: I am innocent of all charges pertaining to the yogurt shop case.
4: 15 years after the crime, the cases of Springsteen and Scott are remanded to be retried after the U.S. Supreme Court rules in a separate case that two men's statements could not be used against each other in separate trials.
0: So if you accuse me of something, then by God, get up on that stand and I'm going to cross-examine you about that.
13: You can't cross-examine a written confession. The Criminal Court of Appeals in Texas said because of the Supreme Court case that they deserve a new trial. And so they sent it back to district court to be retried.
11: In 2008 and 2009, prosecutors are wrestling with what they are going to do.
4: The state says they will retry the case, but when prosecutors test the crime scene DNA with improved technology called YSTR, which looks at male genetics only, they find none of the four boys match the DNA recovered from the crime scene.
14: That evidence made clear that there was no physical evidence tying the boys to the crime.
4: And the convictions are dismissed.
3: And so as of October 2009, both guys were now free, but the cases are dismissed pending further investigations.
0: Which means that at any time, these charges can be brought back to them again, and they can be arrested at any time for these.
15: This has been a long time in coming, and I'm happy to be here.
16: No comment right now, please.
11: For the families, this was yet another aspect of this terrible emotional roller coaster.
17: That was pretty bad because we thought we had the guys that did it.
18: Our fear was, will they do it again?
11: And now, in many ways, they felt as though the investigation was back to square one.
19: Somebody had done this before.
20: At that point, they realized this was a much bigger case.
5: They called and said, there's been a break in the case.
21: He said, I know who killed your daughter.
22: I loved my father, and then I find out that he's a serial killer.
23: All right, let's go, let's go, let's go, come on!
24: Let's go!
25: Super Bowl 61 is coming.
26: Let's go, let's go, let's go!
25: And everyone's going.
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27: When the documentary came out, we immediately began getting leads. There is another suspect, and it wasn't Mark Goodyear.
30: We're so close to solving this. We just need the one person who connects everything.
33: So when I interview Mark this time, what should I ask him?
27: Ask him if he'll talk to me.
34: You shouldn't be trying to steal my house.
35: I live here. Police is on the way.
34: No, you don't.
35: Police is on the way.
36: And that's when the squatter standoff started.
34: Get out of my house.
37: I realized that we really had a squatter on our hands.
38: I literally lost my...
39: I have seen every scam in the book, I thought.
40: That's something that never, like, leaves you.
37: Get the out of our house.

0: Amy Ayers from here. Amy Ayers, don't I? Amy, you remember the moment?
1: This is a day that we brought Amy home from the hospital.
2: And he was proud of her.
1: Sean wanted his sister. He is just beaming looking at her. He was a good big brother to her. Played with her. Loved on her. This is the first day of school picture. Her and Sean. This is the ag one that we talked about, showing her hog, that she won a trophy for showmanship the first year she ever showed. She was proud of that, wasn't she? We were too. Not many kids can say they rode a world champion cutting horse. That's where they stop.
2: Okay. No more.
3: I had virtually given up on solving our case. I mean, I just came to the resolution we weren't going to solve it. I would know when I died, what happened, but I would have to live with that. Yeah, but thanks to Angie, we've made it this far.
4: For me, it was the right thing to do. I wanted to help them. I wanted to help my sister-in-law because it was not right what was done to her and her friends.
5: Angie Ayers is a fiery force. She also brings this deep and rich passion on behalf of the sister-in-law she never met.
2: And it's not an easy road to travel. You got to pick yourself up by the boots to have the guts to go down and talk to the police department and talk to the district attorneys.
4: It's been a fight, and it takes an emotional and a physical toll. Trying to find the answers that you deserve.
6: And there are others joining this long battle to find answers for Amy and the girls. The Ayers meet Travis County Prosecutor Mindy Montford, who is now working the cold case investigation for the District Attorney's Office.
7: As someone who has followed this case from living here and remembering when it happened, and that's my neighborhood, so I've known about this for so long and had so much empathy and respect for you all.
4: We were nervous because we had gone through so many people before, but I do remember after the meeting, you took the chance to walk us down, and you turned to us, and you had tears in your eyes, and you said, I'm always going to be here. I'm going to continue to fight no matter what. Sean and I talked about that on the way out when we were walking, and I was like, I hope she stands up to it, and you have.
7: I meant it.
4: I know you did.
7: You had DNA, and so many of these cases don't have that. And so I knew it was just a matter of time, but that we had to try everything.
6: So remember, back in 2009, the Austin authorities released the suspects because the DNA technology had advanced and they were finally able to obtain something called a YSTR profile. And neither Springsteen nor Scott's DNA matched. So now the hope is, can the latest science help match who this DNA actually belongs to?
7: We have tested hundreds of people, first responders, serial killers, family members, police officers, against that YSTR profile we've had to try to identify the individual, without success for years.
8: Four teenage girls bound, gagged, and shot in the head in an I Can't Believe It's yogurt shop. And now, on this 30th anniversary of this heartbreaking crime, a case that to this day still has more questions than answers.
7: But at some point, the Austin Police Department formally requested that the newly formed cold case unit within the AG's office assist APD with this investigation. I was told, you're going to really be excited because we've got this new detective coming on board, and enter Dan Jackson.
9: So this is the entryway to the cold case office. The first thing you see when you start your day is this here. And what we have is a to-scale diorama of the strip mall where the yogurt shop is located. And then we also have here is pictures of the four girls and a short biography about each girl and then a slight or short synopsis of the case. And sort of reminds you while we're out here and what we're doing here and why this unit was actually started to begin with was to work this case.
4: Mindy introduced us, and I said, oh, I don't remember my exact words, but I know that I said something to the effect, oh, so you're only the next investigator, 200 and something. And he was like, I would like to make the last one.
2: But Dan took this. He looked outside the box. He told us he never seen any crime scene photos, never read any of the confessions, none of that stuff. He was looking for evidence.
10: When I took the case over, I was like, this case will never progress until you figure out who that unknown profile is. We had sent a couple of things off that didn't result in anything promising. So yeah, all the leads ended up going nowhere. And then at the end of June of 2025, I don't know why I went down this rabbit hole, but I was thinking about that .380 cartridge that was pulled from a drain, thinking about what we could do with it.
11: The ATF maintains this database, and now you can take your expended shell casing, give it to NIBIN, and they will do one of these computer searches, and they will search this database of thousands and thousands of other expended shell casings, and remarkably, every once in a while, you get a hit.
10: One of our detectives submitted it, and that afternoon, my phone rang, and he was like, hey, you got a second? So he called, he goes, hey, I'll put you on speakerphone with a couple of people. He goes, are you sitting down? I said, yeah. He goes, hey, we got a hit from a 1998 unsolved case out of Kentucky.
7: I still get chills thinking about it because when Dan started reading me the police report and I'm hearing this victim was shot in the head with a .380, possibly sexually assaulted, and the business was burned.
10: But we could find no connection between, other than that gun, but we still don't have a name. So we still don't know who did it.
5: At that point, Dan Jackson asked crime databases across the country if they would do something called a manual search, upload only the strand of DNA that they have into their databases to see if there is a possible match.
9: So we reached out to all the labs and asked them to do this. All the states returned information saying no hits, no matches, except one state, South Carolina, said yes, and that was a huge break.
11: Bingo, a lead 34 years in the making. And suddenly, we've got a serial killer on our hands.
12: What's the most honored and awarded streaming news program?
13: 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We're tracking several stories breaking this evening. In the flood zone, the painstaking search for the missing continues.
12: Wherever you stream, Lindsay Davis is right there for you.
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13: Chaos breaks out. 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
15: I met Joel. 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
16: She knew something wasn't right.
15: He had a severe sex addiction.
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21: 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Dirty Secrets.
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31: And I'm Sophie Flay. Wherever the story is, we'll take you there. You're streaming ABC News Live.
15: I met Joel. He was tall, handsome, magnetic. I knew I met the man I'm going to marry. My mom said, Jesus Christ, Caroline, you better not be a cop.
7: He was the family man, devoted father.
32: He was super cop.
15: And then one day, I got a text. I had no idea the lie that he was living.
16: She knew something wasn't right.
15: He had a severe sex addiction.
20: He was clocking in and then going to have sex with people.
16: In his cop car while on duty.
33: Who did you have sex with? Why can't you just be honest?
34: I am being honest.
15: I was shocked my dad could do something so stupid. Banging on the door.
35: Man to man, stay away from my wife.
36: You're throwing your family away over this.
15: He looked at me and said, if I were in your shoes, I'd run.
16: And then things got really bad.
15: It was a betrayal that is just another level.
21: Betrayal. Dirty Secrets.
6: After 34 years, Austin authorities have gotten a big break, like nothing else in this investigation so far. But little do they know, it's been years in the making thanks to a new science called genetic genealogy. There's one name in this area that really stands out, and that's CeCe Moore.
37: I have been involved in over 360 law enforcement cases that I've been able to help law enforcement resolve. Genetic genealogy is the combination of using documentary sources and DNA to learn more about someone's family history. I started filming a series with ABC News called The Genetic Detective. The work I did laid the foundation for the investigators who identify the killer in the yogurt shop murders.
6: CeCe Moore's investigation actually kicks off with a different cold case from 1998 in a Midwestern town 800 miles away from Austin.
37: March 28, 1998, a teenager and his father came home and made a terrible discovery. Megan and Sherry Shear, a mother and young daughter, had been viciously murdered.
38: It was definitely the worst crime scene at the time that I had seen. Sherry had 3 gunshot wounds to the head. Megan Shear was laying near Sherry. She also had a gunshot wound to the head. Her hands had been bound behind her back with an extension cord.
37: Unfortunately, Megan was sexually assaulted, and so they were able to collect DNA from the perpetrator off of her body.
39: Investigators got their first big break in the case, and it came about 40 miles south in Dyersburg, Tennessee. About 9 o'clock at night on the same evening that Sherry and Megan had been murdered, a mother in Dyer County, Tennessee, describes coming home with her kids, and a maroon van pulls in. The man walks up, and she describes the man pulling a gun from the waistband of his pants and pointing it directly at her. She tries to start shutting the door on his arm. That's when he shoots. The bullet goes through the door and hits her in the shoulder. She survived, and he pulled back out to the van and took off.
38: The crime laboratory technician was able to match the bullets and say that the same gun was used in both crimes.
37: What's amazing to me is that that wasn't enough for him. Two murders and a rape wasn't enough. He tried to go and victimize somebody else in the very same day, and I think that tells us something important about him. The survivor, the woman who fought him off, she was able to describe him to law enforcement, and so that was a really key piece of information.
38: So in 1998, we were interviewing suspects that had criminal histories, that had been involved in assaults and sexual assaults, and looked similar to the composite that we had posted on the media. Nothing worked.
37: The Scheer family was beloved in their community and Missouri State Police. This was a really important case to them. But years passed until they were able to do more with that biological evidence. And once DNA technology advanced, they were able to get that DNA profile created and uploaded into the law enforcement database, CODIS.
38: Our hope was when we submitted this profile, it would send us a name back of a suspect that had been arrested in the past. But instead, we were linked to a cold case that occurred in 1990 in Greenville, South Carolina.
39: In South Carolina, in April of 1990, a young woman named Genevieve Zatricki was found murdered in her apartment. Jenny was 28 years old. She had been strangled. She had been sexually assaulted.
0: When I arrived at a crime scene, there was blood everywhere. Jenny's body was in a bathtub with her hands behind her back. What we inferred from the crime scene was somebody had done this before. During the autopsy, there was a rape kit administered. There was a cervical swab made that produced a DNA sample. We stored the DNA in hopes that science would eventually catch up.
39: They now realized they were dealing with a serial killer, and it covered a much bigger area than they had ever imagined.
38: We thought we had a decent lead, and we exhausted that lead, and we turned up nothing.
39: It was frustrating for them. It seemed like such a big development. How could they not find this guy?
38: After we exhausted all those leads, we didn't know exactly where we were going to go from there.
37: A lot of jurisdictions across the country, there was a backlog of processing rape kits.
1: In 2013, the Memphis Police Department did an inventory of all of their sexual assault kits. The Memphis Police Department found that 6,179 needed DNA testing.
37: And so there was a rape from 1997 where the kit had not been processed. Once that was processed, they were in for a big surprise.
39: And in May of 2017, a third CODIS hit matched the crimes in Greenville, South Carolina, and Portageville, Missouri.
1: There was nothing substantial to go on that would help us find out who he was.
37: When law enforcement runs out of all of their avenues of investigation, investigative genetic genealogy can step in and help solve it. Well, the good news about the Memphis crime being tied to the others is there was an abundant amount of DNA to work with from that rape kit. They take this degraded old DNA and they help to make it viable for genetic genealogy so I can do my job.
39: So from the DNA that Parabong was able to develop, Cece Moore was able to create this family tree.
37: A lot of times I'm lucky and I'm able to narrow it down to just one immediate family, one candidate, or a set of siblings. But in this case, there were quite a few cousins who could potentially be our DNA contributor. So I started looking at each of them. And this one person had a history that made me really sit up and take notice. That this had to be the guy. When I saw this man, I immediately recognized him from the sketches.
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10: 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Our musicians showed up. Our athletes showed up.
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40: When the documentary came out, we immediately began getting leads. 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
48: Let's go! You better get on that bus!
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60: By bringing people together, we can pursue something mind-blowing.
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62: I remember wondering, can we pull this off?
63: You're gonna plunge, you're gonna dive, you're gonna see the world. It just comes to life.
64: You have to have great ambition, you have to dream big. You have to have a wild imagination.

0: CC Moore is working to solve multiple cold cases using genetic genealogy and building this family tree that eventually will help detectives back in Austin solve the yogurt shop murders.
1: I zeroed in on a man named Robert Brashears. When I started digging into him, I very quickly found a newspaper article that he was charged and convicted of a violent crime in Florida in 1985. He had attacked a woman, shot her, attempted sexual assault, but she had gotten away. And so I started digging further on him. I was looking at one of Robert Brashears' daughter's Facebook pages. And on that page was a picture that really jumped out at me. And it didn't have any labels, but he was wearing what looked like the exact same hat. Look at that. And the glasses. So that told me that I was looking at the right person. When I communicated my findings to law enforcement, I actually laid out these pictures.
2: Robert Eugene Brashears, a name law enforcement had not heard up until the point she said it to them. In just hours, she gave them the answer that they've been looking for this whole time. They found out that they'd been chasing a ghost because Brashears had been long dead.
1: And I learned that Robert had killed himself during a police standoff in January 1999. Law enforcement was very hopeful they would be able to get DNA directly from Robert to compare against their crime scene DNA. That's the ultimate match.
3: So we got a court order to exhume his body and take samples of his remains to have DNA tested.
4: From Greenville, South Carolina,
5: days turned into weeks. Weeks to months, months to years.
4: To Portageville, Missouri.
6: We've traveled all the way across the United States, done countless interviews.
4: The search for a serial killer and rapist.
7: This is a terrible, terrible thing.
4: Officially ended Friday when three departments said they got their guy.
5: Robert Brashears.
6: Robert Brashear.
3: Robert Brashears was the suspect.
8: I was so overwhelmed.
6: I cried. I laughed. I was thankful that the family had closure.
1: Usually when I work these cases, once they're resolved, I'm able to set them down and move on. But I was never able to let this one go. In the hundreds of cases I've been involved in, there are no others that have stood out to me in the same way that this one did. He really haunted me. He haunted my dreams. I woke up thinking about him hundreds of times over the years. I just couldn't let him go. I felt that there was a lot more to his story, and I believed wholeheartedly there were other unsolved cases.
0: And CC Moore was right, but it's going to take another 7 years for this to come full circle back in Austin. Detective Dan Jackson and his team decide to ask every single crime lab in the country that collects YSTR DNA data, which focuses only on the male Y chromosome, to manually search the sample collected from the yogurt shop crime scene.
9: I got an email that said that you've got a YSTR profile matched in Greenville, South Carolina, and it had an offense date. So, of course, I Googled murder with that offense date, Greenville, South Carolina, and the name Robert Eugene Brashears pops up. Well, what are the odds that the same Y profile comes back to a serial killer? And when you start researching this guy, you find out that this MO is very similar to a yogurt shop on more than one occasion.
10: Now we have a face. Now we have a name. So at that point, we decided, let's take the fingernail scrapings from Amy Ayers. Amy Ayers was a fighter. We knew that there had been a Y profile identified in those scrapings. However, it just was a very small amount. It was degraded. We wanted to wait till the perfect time when technology had improved. So we sent the scrapings and we waited. They said, Robert Brashears is under Amy Ayers' fingernails. This is him.
0: That's what's so scary about serial killers, is that you can't spot him.
11: He just looked like a normal person. What's the most honored and awarded streaming news program?
12: 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We're tracking several stories breaking this evening. In the flood zone, the painstaking search for the missing continues.
11: Wherever you stream, Lindsay Davis is right there for you.
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12: Chaos breaks out. 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
16: I met Joel. 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
29: I've never stepped foot on a plane since the crash. 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
30: Do I have to die to hear?
29: I had to ask myself who I was going to be after this accident.
31: I could never understand what he went through.
32: Every hit is him communicating his story to the world. And dude, he has got a crazy story. One more time.

0: date is September 26, 2025. Something tells me my son would tell me I need to capture this moment. We are going to deliver some news and tell the families who is responsible for the deaths of their children. So the families aren't going to get justice necessarily, but they're going to get answers. And we promised them that years ago. And we're delivering on that today.
1: They were in Bryan, Texas at a horse show. And we sort of caravanned to the rodeo arena. And we pulled up and they're waiting for us in the parking lot.
2: We all kind of had a gut feeling that this was going to be good news this time. Didn't know just what good news, but something good.
1: I broke down when the first words first came out of my mouth.
3: And he sat down and he didn't say anything for a long time. And then he finally, tears running down his eyes, his cheeks. He said, "I know who killed your daughter."
2: The room changed to me. Dan, everybody else disappeared.
4: Time stopped when he said that. I said to Dan, "Are you 100%?
1: I walked through where we started and where we finished and just laid it all out in detail. Starting with the shell casing that matched Kentucky to the DNA underneath Amy's fingernails. She's scratched and she fought back. And because her fighting back, you know, that preserved DNA and led us to solve this case 34 years later.
2: We told them in the very beginning, check Amy's fingernails. We knew that she would have fought.
5: We've always thought she fought. Now we know for sure she did.
4: And he looked at me, he said, and he's a serial killer.
6: Brashears is the face of evil. He's manipulative, he's smart, but he is sadistic. When he is not in prison, he is murdering and raping.
7: Authorities have already linked Robert Eugene Brashears to a trail of crime across the Southeast, but many questions remain, including how he came to choose the yogurt shop and those victims.
1: Was there a reason he was in Austin, or was it a spontaneous sidetrack from his original destination?
8: His father lived in Glendale, Arizona at that time. And so it makes sense it might be driving through Texas. But that wasn't something that law enforcement had found when I was working with them.
9: Authorities do a search of Brashears' name in a criminal database and discover that his name had been in the federal files for decades. Brashears was stopped a little less than 48 hours after the murders at a Border Patrol checkpoint near Las Cruces, New Mexico.
6: Border Patrol had the wherewithal to think this guy is just not acting right and to pull him over.
1: The Border Patrol agent, he had a Brashears step out of the truck and he reached in to get the registration, see whose truck it was, and he saw a gun. He removed the gun. Somehow Brashears gets in the truck and takes off. This area is in the middle of the desert, so it's pitch black out there. And then just stops, gets out, puts his hands up, gives up.
6: He was driving a stolen car, and he was in possession of a .380.
1: So we can put him basically getting the hell out of the state right after yogurt shop murders occurred. We believe Brashears threw out the .22 and possibly any other evidence he had kept from yogurt shop out the window when he was driving for a mile in the dark.
9: Remember, all four girls in the yogurt shop had been shot with a .22 caliber pistol. But only Amy was shot a second time with a different gun. There'd been that spent .380 shell casing found in the yogurt shop drain. But back in 1991, Border Patrol doesn't know any of this. The way state and federal authorities shared information was limited back then and less sophisticated. Border Patrol confiscates Brashears' .380, and nothing at the time links Brashears to this horrible Austin murder case.
1: He ends up making bail, flees, gets stopped in February in Georgia with another stolen car and burglary tools, police scanner. He ends up getting charged federally for all this. Once he's sentenced, his father petitioned to get the gun back and was released to him. Now we know why. The gun was pretty important to him. Bashir's wanted it back because it linked him to a yogurt shop.
9: Robert Bashir's is sentenced to 5 years in prison for stolen property and unlawfully possessing a firearm.
8: This was not a straightforward type of criminal who was following the exact same pattern each time. He was in different locations, different MOs.
9: Bashir's seems to have been on the move for decades. After graduating high school, he joined the Navy in 1976. He was soon discharged and by 1980 was living in New Orleans, Louisiana.
8: One of the things that really intrigued me when I was researching Robert Bashir's was that he faked his own death. He had two obituaries that were almost 20 years apart. One of them was when he died in January 1999. And then the other was in November 1980. It talked about how he lived in New Orleans. It named all his family members. And so what I immediately thought was he was trying to hide from something. This was a guy who was trying to cover his tracks.
9: And the more authorities investigate this case, the crazier it gets. Not only did Bashir's appear to fake his own death, he was turning out to be one of the most elusive serial killers of the entire 1990s. That's what's so scary about serial killers, is that you can't spot them. It's not like TV. They are among us. They have families. They have church groups. They have jobs. These are functional human beings.
10: I loved my father. I held him on a pedestal. There is nobody else in this world that could have ever been better than my father.
11: This family picture, this was in the summer of 1997. He's smiling. You can see his teeth in the picture. Like, he is happy. He has his girls, and he's taking them to another state.
9: By 1997, Robert Bashir's is released from prison, and by all appearances, he seems to be settling down. He's working in construction and moves to Arkansas with his longtime girlfriend, Rose, and their five-year-old daughter, Deborah.
10: I remember my daddy being very muscular, or if he wore a t-shirt, he'd have his t-shirt rolled up holding his cigarettes in his shirt. Like, he just looked like a normal person. Life was great at first. We had about 2 acres of land. The best part of my childhood was when my father was around. But I feel like it was all a lie.
9: Behind this all-American portrait, Bashir's dark past is lurking, and it's about to catch up with him.
10: My grandmother said the moment my mother met my father, she met the devil. She let the devil in.
12: These are me and my sister's OG girlfriends. 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
18: You have to have great ambition. You have to dream big. 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
19: You shouldn't be trying to steal my house.
23: I live here. 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
19: No, you don't.
23: Police is on the way.
25: And that's when the squatter standoff started.
19: Get out of my house.
29: I realized that we really had a squatter on our hands.
30: I literally lost my...
31: I've seen every scam in the book, I thought.
32: That's something that never, like, leaves you.
29: Get the f*** out of our house.
33: I look nothing like my father. This is my baby picture.
34: Growing up, I was told he was arrested the night that I was born. That's why he couldn't be there.
35: Deborah first learned about her father's history as a serial killer in 2018 after authorities connected him to unsolved murders in South Carolina and Missouri.
34: It gave me answers, so I couldn't be mad. Just all of it. It made sense.
35: In 1998, when Deborah's just 7 years old, her father disappears from home, going on the run for a series of crimes, including breaking into an Arkansas woman's home while armed with a gun.
34: We went to see my father. He was staying in a hotel in Kennett, Missouri. We went to sleep one night and woke up, and the police were there. They were looking at tags in the parking lot.
36: He had a car in the parking lot of the motel that had stolen plates. The police had no idea that this was a serial killer. He was not willing to turn himself in, and so he shot himself there in that motel room.
33: This is the note the police found in my father's pocket. And in it, it says, "In the event of you reading this, I am dead. Do not contact my father. It will kill him if the cops tell him. Thank you." I mean, it was very calculated when he chose to kill himself. He knew that it would overshadow what could really come out.
35: The .380 that Brashears used to shoot himself was the same model of gun used to shoot Amy Ayers in that Austin, Texas yogurt shop all the way back in 1991. Brashears' death is ruled a suicide, and authorities don't confiscate his gun. Brashears may have known that if they did, the gun could have connected him to the yogurt shop murders. Authorities believe that Robert Eugene Brashears is responsible for at least 8 murders in 4 different states, but they are not ruling out the possibility that he could be connected to many more.
37: Tonight, a major break in an unsolved murder case that made national headlines for decades in this country.
38: Let's begin today with a moment of silence for Amy, Jennifer, Sarah, and Eliza, and for their dear families.
7: The September 2025 press conference was a remarkable moment for the city of Austin. Leaders from law enforcement and criminal justice communities, they believed they had finally solved the yogurt shop murders.
39: Robert Eugene Brashears. He is a perfect match to our unknown profile in yogurt shop.
40: It has been so long, and all we ever wanted for this case was the truth.
41: Our families are still too small, still missing an essential ingredient, and we are lesser for it.

0: and we are lesser for it.
1: My whole life has really been shaped by this experience. You know, I'm 47 now. I was 13 at the time. What a relief it will be to get some distance.
2: Investigators also describe Brashear's M.O.
3: All of his crimes that we know of, he was alone in all of them.
4: He used ligatures to tie up his victims. He used a firearm, most often a .380 or a .22, with gunshot wounds to the head of his victims. He sexually assaulted his victims, often young girls. And sometimes, as we've seen, he set fire to the crime scenes.
5: The evidence points to the innocence of Maurice Pierce, Michael Scott, Robert Springsteen IV, and Forrest Wellborn.
6: I am confident that Robert Brashears is the only person responsible for this crime. And that is part of the responsibility that the district attorney's office has now, is to lift the cloud of guilt off of these men. Four lives were changed forever.
7: Prosecutors are holding a hearing to at last formally clear the names of the four men originally charged with the yogurt shop murders.
8: Over 25 years ago, the state prosecuted four innocent men, teenage boys at the time of the crime. The state did all this believing we were right, but we could not have been more wrong.
7: In a rare move, the current Austin police chief declares that the four men should be exonerated.
9: The position of the Austin Police Department is Robert Brashears is responsible for these murders.
7: It's time for the falsely accused and their families to finally speak. A litany of emotional testimony about how this case and the aftermath ruined so many of their lives.
10: When the yogurt shop murders occurred, I was 17 years old. No court ruling can return the years and the love that were taken from me, but it can acknowledge the truth. I did not commit these crimes.
11: Forrest never confessed to this crime, nor did he say he knew others who were involved.
12: Robert Springsteen spent 10 years in prison. Let us not forget that he could be dead right now, executed at the hands of the state of Texas.
7: Robert Springsteen, who isn't at the hearing, has his attorney read his statement.
12: I have lived every single day since October the 6th, 1999, being seen as a monster for something I did not do.
7: Maurice Pierce died in 2010 during a confrontation with an Austin police officer. His daughter speaks about growing up with a father who lived under constant suspicion for a crime he did not commit.
13: Accountability must come. Reform is coming. It has to. And finally, the man who made me who I am today, my best friend, my daddy. Daddy, you have your name back. Daddy, I love you more.
7: And finally, the words these families have waited decades to hear.
14: You are innocent.
7: After 34 years, four boys, now men, exonerated.
14: Today's decision is not an act of generosity. It is an obligation to the truth, an obligation to the rule of law, an obligation to the dignity of the individual.
7: But is the case of Robert Brashears truly closed?
4: The question is, what other murders has he committed? Where else has he been? And that's where we're focusing now.
15: No, you don't.
16: Police is on the way.
17: And that's when the squatter standoff started.
15: Get out of my house.
18: I realized that we really had a squatter on our hands.
19: I literally lost my...
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21: That's something that never, like, leaves you.
18: Get the out of our house.
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8: I met Joel. 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
21: You're going to plunge, you're going to dive, you're going to see the world. It just comes to life.
22: You have to have great ambition, you have to dream big. You have to have a wild imagination.
23: When people in Austin look back at the yogurt shop murders, it's a tragedy all the way around. Of course, there were so many people impacted by the murders themselves, the families of the four young victims. But at the same time, there's a cloud that four young men have lived with for decades as well.
24: The evidence is clear. Robert Eugene Rashears committed the yogurt shop murders to Amy, Eliza, Sarah, and Jennifer. We are so sorry that we have failed you for so long. May you rest in peace knowing that the truth of that horrific night has been revealed. To Mr. Forrest Wellborn, on behalf of the Office of the Travis County District Attorney, I am sorry for what you have been through. You are innocent and you were wrongfully accused. To Mr. Springsteen and to Mr. Scott, you were wrongfully accused and you are innocent. And I am so sorry for the role that our office played in that tragedy. I am so sorry that Maurice isn't here today. He is innocent and he was wrongfully accused.
25: It's not a celebration. Just glad that they finally found the guy and then I could be cleared of all this. I'm sorry that this happened to the girls, you know, and it was a terrible thing. And it's heartbreaking. And I'm sorry that it took this long.
23: The case ultimately represents one of the biggest tragedies in Austin's history.
0: what we think we need organizational team-wise.
2: Mindy and I and Sean would like to start a cold case foundation in order to be able to help other families and bring law enforcement, forensics, and families and victims together in one spot. I think that's a very excellent thing to have in here. No one else has had that, and I think people would respond to that very well.
0: You know, the fact that there's over 300,000 unsolved homicides in the United States, I think that's important.
2: Yeah. We just need to get it out there so people know about it.
0: Right.
2: We need to scream it from the rooftops. It could have helped our case had we had it earlier.
3: And while the families of those young girls may now have a sense of justice, they'll always wonder what their girls may have gone on to become.
4: She's 48. She'd probably still be doing something with horses, doing something with animals for sure. And anything she wanted to do, she could have done.
7: Being finished with the case has let my heart open up that I could have more love. And I wasn't expecting that because I thought I'd done a pretty good job of keeping it open. But I felt a difference. I felt more love.
14: There's definitely a sense of relief that now we know what happened. I went to the cemetery yesterday to see my sister's grave. And I just, in my mind, I was telling her, like, I know what happened to you now.
26: After more than three decades, David, the families of those four murdered girls finally have some answers.
27: As for Robert Brashears, law enforcement agencies across the U.S. are now expected to continue to review unsolved cases for any possible connections to him. In the meantime, that is our program for tonight. Thank you for watching. I'm David Muir.
26: And I'm Deborah Roberts. From all of us here at ABC News and 2020, good night.
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42: You shouldn't be trying to steal my house.
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44: And that's when the squatter standoff started.
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49: Hollow is like a killing field.
50: When the documentary came out, we immediately began getting leads. 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
47: This morning on World News Now, the terrifying escape through the flames as a wildfire near Reno, Nevada explodes in size. Tens of thousands of people forced to evacuate. Officials saying it may have been intentionally set. President Trump is turning up the economic pressure on Iran, rolling out new sanctions against Iran today. Plus, the trade war escalates between the U.S. and Canada. A mother's plea. The estranged mother of Hayden Panettiere is speaking out in an exclusive interview on GMA. What she's saying about their strained relationship and the pain of first hearing about her daughter's death. Clawful Kitty, how this remarkable feline just landed himself in the record books for what he's got on all four of his paws. Later in the skinny, the new health updates from music legends Barry Manilow and Dolly Parton, and the new high-tech way we may soon be seeing the Queen of Country in concert. And remembering Shelley Fabre, movie star, sitcom star, and recording star. It's Monday, August 24th.

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1: Hey, good Monday morning. Hope you had a great weekend. Thank you so much for joining us. I'm Sophie Flay.
2: And I'm Rena Roy. And it's a particularly happy Monday morning because we get to talk about cats today.
1: Oh,
2: and
1: my gosh.
2: We love cats.
1: Big cat lovers on the show. That furry guy is so, so cute and quite extraordinary. We're going to get to that a little bit later.
2: Absolutely.
1: Yes, but we begin this morning with that fast-moving wildfire that's already destroyed homes in Reno, Nevada.
2: It has authorities urging some 90,000 people to evacuate. The so-called Hawk Fire ignited Saturday morning and has exploded near the Nevada-California state line.
1: Fire crews are facing multiple challenges as they try to beat back the flames, including unpredictable winds.
3: This morning, a fast-moving wildfire near Reno, Nevada, forcing tens of thousands of people from their homes, families filling up shelters.
4: They're concerned about when they can get back to their house, and they're coming here really with not much. They're feeling what any human would feel, and it's the anxiety, it's the worry, it's the fear, it's the stress, it's the unknown.
3: Strong shifting winds and dry conditions fueling the Hawk Fire, destroying homes and burning more than 15,000 acres.
5: To a lot of people around here, this is their entire livelihood. This is their entire life they built for years and years, and we've never seen a fire like this.
3: Nevada's governor declaring an emergency in Washoe County, deploying the National Guard. Firefighters battling nearly 90-degree heat as they try to get a handle on the flames. Still 0% contained overnight. The fire even jumping a major highway, making it hard for crews to reach some of the hot spots. At least 6 people have been injured, including 3 first responders. Officials say the fire was human-caused, but have not confirmed whether it was intentional or accidental. And now another challenge looming just days away. The annual Burning Man Festival is expected to bring some 80,000 people to the region. Many pass through Reno to stock up on supplies and stay in hotels. But with so many people displaced by the fire, locals are urging visitors to stay away, saying those resources are needed for evacuees.
1: And overnight, nearly 10,000 customers were still without power because of the fire. Many local schools are closed today.
2: Elsewhere, despite moving well south of Hawaii, Tropical Storm Moki is bringing flooding, rain, and gusty winds to part of the Big Island, which are still recovering from Hurricane Lala. Up to 15 inches of rain could fall in some areas. Most will see 5 to 10 inches, 1 to 4 inches likely on the other islands. And nearly 2 weeks after powerful storms slammed the Chicago area, more than 10,000 homes and businesses in Gary, Indiana are still without power. Crews from Chicago's largest utility arriving over the weekend to help get people back online, but full power isn't expected until tomorrow. Residents are getting aid from a local church where charities, including World Central Kitchen, are providing thousands of meals.
1: Time now for your check of the Monday forecast from ABC's Jeff Smith. 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
6: Good Monday morning. A couple of different spots across the country could see severe weather today. Maybe some severe storms over western parts of Nebraska this afternoon, also southeastern Louisiana into southern portions of Mississippi. And that's amidst a major heat wave over the southern half of the country. And we're talking about heat index values well above 100. Jackson, Mississippi, Little Rock, Dallas, Houston, right through the middle part of the week. This is a relentless, very dangerous heat wave. And out west, yes, these are actual temperatures. Phoenix getting up to 113 by Wednesday. So a lot of extreme heat warnings in effect. And that heat creeping into the Pacific Northwest as well. Medford, Oregon, getting up to 101 degrees this afternoon. Meanwhile, in the Pacific Ocean, we're watching Tropical Storm Moki going to be moving well south of Hawaii. However, those winds on the north side of it slam into those high peaks of the Big Island, and that can create rainfall upwards of 5 to 10 inches, maybe even 15 inches in spots. This El Nino, this really super El Nino that we're watching, very warm waters over the Pacific enhancing the hurricane season there. Meteorologist Jeff Smith, ABC News.
2: Jeff, thank you. The U.S. is planning to roll out new sanctions against Iran today, dubbed by President Trump as an economic D-Day. Treasury Secretary Scott Bessent wrote an op-ed declaring that the war with Iran is entering the end game, and he warned countries of the consequences of continuing to do business with Iran. Meanwhile, Iran is warning that if the economic war continues, not a single drop of oil will be exported through the Strait of Hormuz, nor from anywhere else in the Persian Gulf.
1: As the president turns up the economic pressure on Iran, the U.S. trade war with Canada is also escalating. Now, details are emerging about a private meeting between Trump's son-in-law and House Democratic leader Hakeem Jeffries. More from ABC's Steve Portnoy.
7: News that's sure to spark anxiety among Republicans with the midterms just 10 weeks away. Word of an extraordinary meeting between the president's son-in-law and outside advisor and the man who could become the next House Speaker if Democrats take control. Sources say the sit-down between Jared Kushner and House Minority Leader Hakeem Jeffries took place in recent weeks and had the pair looking for possible areas of common ground between the White House and congressional Democrats. Despite the signal it sends, the current Republican House Speaker shrugging off news of the meeting.
8: I heard about it the first time this morning. I know Jared is a smart guy and he hedges bets, but I'm telling you what, you better not bet against the House Republicans.
7: Without confirming the sit-down, Jeffries says in a statement that in every conversation with the Trump administration, he'll make it explicitly clear that the affordability crisis is not a hoax and nothing short of transformational policy change is acceptable to Democrats. Experts say the cost of some goods could go way up under the new 50% tariffs the president imposed this weekend on a variety of Canadian imports, from beer and whiskey to furniture and fishing poles. Trump arguing the move is retaliation for Canadian tariffs and saying Canada wants the benefits of being a state without being one. Canadian leaders vowing to respond.
9: President Trump is the type of person that would steal your lunch money. He is not to be trusted whatsoever. We need to stay united.
10: With all that's on his plate, the president presided over the spectacle of an IndyCar race through downtown D.C. The president waving the green flag as racers zoomed past the Capitol and the museums on the National Mall. Stephen Portnoy, ABC News, the White House.
2: All right, Stephen, thank you. A week after the sudden death of actress Hayden Panettiere, we're hearing from her mother, and she's calling for accountability in an exclusive on-camera interview with Good Morning America. Here's ABC's Allison Kosick.
3: This morning, Hayden Panettiere's estranged mother speaking with Good Morning America. Leslie Vogel telling ABC's Rhiannon Alley about the moment she learned her daughter had died from a possible drug overdose days before her 37th birthday.
11: I was numb. I was just numb.
3: The actress suffered cardiac arrest at this South Carolina apartment complex last week. The police report claims her on-and-off-again boyfriend Brian Hickerson and his brother Zach were there and called 911. Hickerson pleaded no contest in 2021 to felony charges alleging he had abused Panettiere. Vogel says she would like to see Hickerson held accountable for Hayden's death. Authorities have said there's no sign of any foul play in Panettiere's death.
12: I'm so happy!
3: Panettiere grew up in front of the camera, from commercials to soap operas. Vogel managed her daughter's career as a child, but their relationship became strained. Panettiere said at 19, she tried to separate their personal and professional lives.
13: I remember being hopeful, but there was that part of me who knew her too well. But I also wasn't expecting the reaction that I got, which was, you owe me.
3: Vogel is pushing back on her daughter's account of their relationship, but confirms they were no longer in contact. She says her daughter struggled after handing over custody of her daughter in 2018 to her ex-fiancé, Vladimir Klitschko.
14: I want Hayden to be remembered for the talented, you know, beautiful, outgoing, intelligent woman she really was. But I also want people to understand that it is my belief that she was suffering.
3: Later at 7 a.m., Panettiere's mother explains the troubling signs she saw in the last year and how she says she tried to help her daughter. Sophie, Rena?
1: Allison, thank you. Now to the Little League World Series in Williamsport, Pennsylvania, where tradition says rain means even more fun.
2: Oh, yeah, more muddy fun as kids slide down a hill behind one of the fields. Many kids wind up covered in mud head to toe. And as a kid, I mean, come on, what's better than that?
1: Seriously, it's like a mud slip and slide.
2: Yeah.
1: Some of the Atlanta Braves were at the series yesterday trying out the mud themselves. But as you can see, there didn't go so well. The hill was a lot drier, so we won't be too hard on them. But let's just maybe leave the mud for the kids.
2: Yeah, a little bit of a fail, but, you know, that's okay.
1: Yeah, fun that they got involved. Yeah. And they were there because last night they played in the MLB's Little League Classic, and they beat the Brewers 4-2. Coming up,
2: fun.
1: Yeah, so fun. Coming up, remembering a Hollywood sitcom and recording star.
2: Plus, the small plane that crashed off Boca Raton, Florida. What that young pilot is now saying about what forced her to land in the water.
1: And we're also hearing from the jet skier who was stranded at sea for 16 hours. What he's now saying got him through the whole ordeal. You're watching World News Now.
15: Super Bowl 61 is coming.
16: Let's go, let's go, let's go!
15: And everyone's going.
17: Okay, let's go!
18: Let's go!
19: Let's go!
15: Because once the game starts...
20: Let's go! You better get on that bus!
21: Why, Jimmy?
22: Well, don't just stand there.
15: Everything else... stops. The Dog Stars.
23: No surprise how fast civilization can disappear. We're the survivors.
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27: Whatever broke this world left a trail. This could lead us to where it all began.
28: Yeah, I didn't go according to plan. Maybe it did, man. I don't know.
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2: We are back, and we're hearing from the pilot of that small plane crashing off Boca Raton, Florida over the weekend. 23-year-old Faith Tankley was the only person on board. She says she was heading to the Bahamas to pick up her parents, but mechanical issues, a broken landing gear, and no right engine forced her to land in the water. Faith says a lifeguard reached her within a minute, helping her to the beach. She was uninjured. Her plane was towed to safety and is now out of the water.
1: A California man who was rescued after being stranded at sea for 16 hours is also speaking out. Paul Carbolito was jet skiing off Long Beach when a wave knocked him into the water. He drifted miles from shore wearing a life jacket, spending all night in the ocean before a Coast Guard helicopter spotted him and hoisted him to safety. He said he was afraid he wouldn't survive.
45: I was calling for help, praying to God. I was just doing everything, you know. I didn't want to give up because I keep getting splashed. I was like, where are these waves coming from?
1: Carbolito had to be treated for pneumonia, and he says the near-death experience has given him a new sense of purpose. When we come back, health updates from Dolly Parton and Barry Manilow.
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38: Wherever we are.
6: Welcome home. It's good to be home.
38: It feels like home.
7: Hi. When's the last time we dropped our things and went? Woke up somewhere that we both never been. Growing up doesn't mean
6: getting. Good morning. Old. How are you?
38: At the start of the day, letting us into your home, putting the good
5: Thank you.
38: In your morning.
6: Man, it's good to be home.

0: GMA. 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
10: Time now for The Skinny, and Danny New joins us as we start with a fresh health update from the Queen of Country.
11: Yeah, despite her recent cancellation of events and her Las Vegas residency, Dolly Parton is still working well beyond the 9 to 5.
12: Well, as we showed you last week, Dolly shared a video on Instagram accepting the prestigious Poets Award from the Academy of Country Music, but now she's opening up about her health challenges in a new article with People.
10: Yeah, Dolly tells People that she's dealing with some health issues that she didn't pay attention to while caring for her late husband, Carl. But she says, quote, "I'm still healing, still working."
11: Oh, we love to hear it. Mm-hmm. And including, by the way, working with her team on future Avatar performances.
10: Ooh.
12: That's very relatable because you hear a lot of stories that caretakers kind of ignoring their own health problems sometimes because they're so dedicated to them.
10: Yeah.
12: So even though she's like a billionaire queen, that's a very relatable thing for her to say.
10: Yeah, definitely.
11: Well, we're glad she's taking care of her health.
10: Yeah.
11: Meanwhile, there's a new development with another music legend struggling with his health.
12: 83-year-old Barry Manilow canceled his weekend concerts in Las Vegas just hours before showtime on Friday night.
10: Barry posted a statement on Instagram blaming technical and vocal problems. Fans were given automatic refunds. Barry was treated for stage 1 lung cancer last December. Hope he's doing okay.
12: Next, remembering both a Hollywood sitcom and recording star.
10: Yeah, Shelley Fabre starred as the Stone family's eldest daughter, Mary, on The Donna Reed Show from 1958 to 1966, right here on ABC.
11: During that time, she recorded several albums, notching a major pop hit with Johnny Angel in 1962, which shot to number 1 on Billboard after she performed it on the show.
13: Johnny Angel, how I love him.
12: Shelley would parlay her fame into a series of teen-centric movies in the 60s, but before ultimately landing one of her most recognizable roles in the 80s as Christine Armstrong opposite Craig T. Nelson on Coach.
14: Thank you for your time. I know these things are difficult, but you were very candid.
15: Oh, thanks. You're easy to talk to.
14: Oh, thank you. I'll see you guys in the truck in just a second. God, I've missed you.
10: She would go on to win 2 Emmys for her work on Coach. Shelley Fabre lives 82 years old, and we are thinking of her friends and family. And finally, to Anne Hathaway, turning heads once again.
11: That's right. The newly crowned Disney legend helped our parent company, Disney, earn nearly $700 million alongside Meryl Streep, Emily Blunt, and Stanley Tucci.
12: But now, as they say in that movie, gird your loins, she is now sporting her shortest hair in more than a decade. For the cover of Vogue China with the brand new pixie cut, she hasn't worn her hair this short since Les Mis back in 2012, which she did win an Oscar for, so I guess it's a good haircut for her.
10: We have seen so many different versions of haircuts on her this year because she's done so many movies,
11: and
10: too.
11: She can pull it all off. I mean, she looks great always.
10: Always.
12: Is it 7 movies she's in this year?
10: Something like that.
11: Really? Wow.
10: Oh, yeah, because we're also expecting Verity. Mm-hmm. Which is a great book, a Colleen Hoover book, the adaptation of that.
12: And the one that just came out has pretty good reviews.
10: Mm-hmm.
12: And a name totally does not escape me right now.
10: Which we know
12: street.
10: Really well, and
12: End of
10: we
12: a
10: will
12: street.
10: Have for you soon.
12: There's a street on it.
10: Okay.
12: Anne Hathaway Street?
11: I believe you.
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10: You shouldn't be trying to steal my house.
11: I live here. 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
10: No, you don't.
11: Police is on the way.
12: And that's when the squatter standoff started.
10: Get out of my house.
13: I realized that we really had a squatter on our hands.
14: I literally lost my...
15: I have seen every scam in the book, I thought.
16: That's something that never, like, leaves you.
13: Get the out of our house.

0: Jane Child didn't want to fall in love back in 1990, which landed at number 29 on the Billboard year-end Hot 100.
1: But today, we are falling in love with a very special cat that's broken a world record by landing on the number 29, right, Danny?
2: Technically, yeah. I love that setup. That works, yes. A record that's specifically the number 29, and it's a record that had stood for 24 years.
3: This is Erebus, and he's now sitting with a Guinness World Record in tow.
4: One, two, three. And they all have claws. Four, five, six, seven, eight. So there's eight on this one.
3: With eight toes on one paw and seven on all the others, this Maine Coon has 29 toes, breaking the 28-toe record that has stood since 2002. And he's being quite humble about the whole thing.
2: Very relaxing to be a world record holder.
4: Right?
5: Yeah, he's like, oh, it's just another day for him.
6: A little Polly baby girl.
3: His parents, Kendra and Hunter, own a breeding cattery in Wisconsin called Blue Northern Maine Coons.
7: Good boy, too.
3: But his biological parents, specifically Dad, can help explain the historic appendages. His father, Senzano, has six toes on each paw, coming to a total of 24. The normal amount for a cat is 18.
4: Dad is from Russia, and Mom is from here in the U.S.
6: He's doing really good. He's eating, drinking.
3: But what really sets Erebus apart is the fight he put up earlier this year after suffering from pneumonia and an aspiration event only a few months after he was born in March. For the record, Kendra says this was unrelated to the toes.
6: Hey, baby. Erebus.
3: But Erebus even had to spend time in an oxygen machine, and Kendra says the vets told her his outlook did not look good.
2: Would you call that a miraculous recovery?
4: I would say that's definitely a miraculous recovery. His lungs were, they're supposed to be black. They were completely white.
3: But just a few months later, they say his lungs look completely normal now. So does that mean Erebus will soon be heading to a new home?
4: He's staying with us. He's a gorgeous boy.
2: Yeah. Erebus is named after the Greek god of darkness because of his shadowy colored fur, but obviously the comparisons stop there. No way someone who napped in the sunshine for 30 minutes for our entire interview could be the god of darkness.
0: Wait, Erebus is so cute.
1: So I know. Sweet. We were glued to the screen watching this cat.
2: And he can walk perfectly normally. Like, he's fine on all 29 toes.
6: And he's a world little baby.
8: I met Joel. He was magnetic. I knew I met the man I'm going to marry. My mom said, Jesus Christ, Caroline, you better not be a cop. And then one day, I got a text.
9: He knew something wasn't right.
8: He had a severe sex addiction.
10: He was clocking in and then going to have sex with people.
9: In his cop car while on duty. And then things got really bad.
8: It was a betrayal that is just another level.
11: Betrayal. Dirty secrets.
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0: This morning on World News Now, the wildfire emergency near Reno, Nevada.
1: The fast-moving inferno exploding in size, forcing tens of thousands of people from their homes, with firefighters battling near 90-degree heat.
0: Also this morning, the breakthrough DNA technology used to identify the remains of a 9/11 victim nearly 25 years after the attacks. Could it provide closure to more than 1,000 World Trade Center victims?
1: Plus, carbon copy why grieving pet owners are shelling out $50,000 for a clone of their dearly departed pets.
0: And Players Weekend, why this weekend's Major League Baseball games had so many fans doing a double take. It's Monday, August 24th.
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0: You know, people would do anything for their pets, and this is just kind of the next thing, it kind of feels like.
1: Yeah, definitely an interesting thing to spend $50,000 on. I'm curious to see more about that story.
0: For sure, and we will tell you more about it, but thank you so much for joining us this morning. I'm Sophie Flay.
1: And I'm Rena Roy. Great to be with you again.
0: Always so good to have you, Rena. But we begin with that raging wildfire that has authorities in Reno, Nevada urging some 90,000 people to evacuate.
1: The so-called Hawk Fire has exploded in size since igniting Saturday morning. It's one of several summer weather extremes we're watching this morning, and we start with ABC's Melissa Adan.
14: The harrowing escape through flames, the Hawk Fire in Reno, Nevada.
17: The fire sweeping over our head, and so we're like, we gotta get out of here.
14: Jason Davis telling us how he made it out.
17: It kind of just felt like an end of the world scene. Every animal was trying to run and make it out as much as it could, but not everything was making it.
14: One of just tens of thousands forced to evacuate. Nicole Lucero is staying in a hotel with four of her children after they were forced to evacuate their home.
20: We saw big, big pieces of ash falling on the windshield and looked over across the highway, and there it was. There was all the flames just coming right at us.
14: And officials are saying the Hawk Fire may have been purposely set. An investigation is underway. Exploding in size overnight, now over 15,000 acres destroyed. Homes burning close to the city's densely populated foothills, families filling up shelters. One little girl still wearing her cheerleading uniform. Jennifer Alvarado evacuating to a Red Cross shelter with her six children.
21: Scary. I have six kids. I take care of my mom and me and my husband, and we had to get out.
14: The flames jumping U.S. 395, parts of the highway closed in both directions. Three people and three firefighters injured from the blaze. Firefighters battling near 90-degree conditions as they tried to get a handle on the flames. Hawaii facing the second tropical storm in a week. Moke expected to dump up to 15 inches of rain to the Big Island. And in Gary, Indiana, help is finally on the way for thousands of residents still without power from a powerful storm nearly 2 weeks ago.
22: It definitely takes a toll on people mentally to just kind of not know what's coming next.
14: Tens of thousands of people have been forced from their homes due to this fire. You can see here on the mountain several plumes of smoke coming from this area as police across northern Reno have streets like this blocked off with roadblocks. Melissa Adan, ABC News, Reno, Nevada.
1: Melissa, thank you. So what's in store for the day ahead? Answers in the forecast from ABC's Jeff Smith. Jeff, good morning.
23: Good Monday morning. We're watching for the possibility of severe storms today. A couple of different areas, western Nebraska, also southeastern parts of Louisiana, southern Mississippi. And that's amidst a major heat wave, relentless heat over the southeast. Heat indices well into the 100s, right through the middle part of the week, places like Jackson all the way back toward Dallas. Actual temperatures up to 110 plus Palm Springs and Phoenix. Extreme heat warnings in effect for much of the Southwest. Meteorologist Jeff Smith, ABC News.
0: Jeff, thank you. Two Phoenix police officers have been fired and arrested after a violent, unreported traffic stop. Luis Vasquez Jr. and Antonio Felix are accused of brutally attacking a man and a woman earlier this month. They allegedly punched the couple, shocked them with a stun gun, and threatened to shoot them. The police chief says the officers did not activate their body cameras, and now a wider investigation is underway.
1: As we approach the 25th anniversary of the 9/11 terror attacks, another victim from Ground Zero has just been identified, this time using a first-of-its-kind genetic genealogy technique. ABC's Aaron Katursky has the details.
24: 25 years after the September 11th attacks, New York City is still working to formally identify all of the nearly 3,000 people killed at the World Trade Center. And a breakthrough. ABC News can report there is a new identification. For the first time, the Medical Examiner's Office and the NYPD have identified a 9/11 victim using genetic genealogy, combining DNA testing with family trees.
25: You could not have imagined this 25 years ago.
2: No. The technology really wasn't there, and it's growing every day.
3: It's amazing when we get a possible new ID, and then when we are able to confirm it and know that now another family is going to have that information. Having one positive confirmation means it's possible for more families going forward.
24: We were invited into the lab where scientists have been doing this painstaking work for the last 25 years.
4: Does it ever weigh on you that this is from September 11th?
5: It's important for us to remind ourselves just how important what we're working on is.
24: It's part of a solemn pledge the medical examiner's office made a quarter century ago to identify as many victims as possible. The new identification is an adult female. Her family declined to come forward.
4: But to know that the office not only is keeping its promise, but the work is yielding fruit, it has to be enormously satisfying.
6: It's deeply meaningful, and being able to provide answers, even despite the passage of nearly 25 years now, to family members who lost someone as a homicide victim on 9/11 is deeply meaningful, and the families are uniformly grateful.
24: 25 years later, 40% of 9/11 victims, nearly 1,100 people, have still never been formally identified. The medical examiner's office will never stop trying. Aaron Katursky, ABC News, New York.
0: Remarkable, Aaron. Thank you. Dallas Cowboys wide receiver CeeDee Lamb has joined a growing list of pro athletes targeted by burglars. Police say someone entered and exited Lamb's Texas home through a broken window. They reportedly stole personal items worth $300,000, including four luxury bags. The burglary took place last month when the Cowboys were away at training camp.
1: Well, Major League Baseball games looked a little different over the weekend.
0: Yeah, that's because it was the league's players' weekend, which led many to memorable wardrobe and equipment decisions. Danny New is here with more. Hey, Danny.
25: Hey, this is one of my favorite newer traditions. It's like 6 years old when players can display their favorite things through what they use and what they wear. For example, J-Rod, Julio Rodriguez from Seattle, wielded a Spider-Man bat, while Cam Schlittler from the Yankees wore these Star Wars cleats. Ooh. We know I love those. Meanwhile, twin slugger Byron Buxton wanted to emphasize his love of Skittles.
1: Those are fun.
25: Equally strong in the force to the Star Wars cleats. And, you know, I have to get a Met in there, guys. Ace pitcher Nolan McLean put his catcher's face on his belt, Luis Torrens. And then his dog, Waffles.
1: Oh, that's sweet.
25: On his cleats had both Waffles and Waffles as well.
0: Wait, yes to that.
1: Love that.
25: What would
1: Big
25: you guys
1: time.
25: Put on your baseball equipment?
1: Obviously, my cat.
25: Obviously, my cat.
0: And when I have one.
1: And your future cat.
0: Yeah, of course.
25: One day. Next players weekend?
0: Yeah, exactly. Maybe. I'll be ready.
1: We're there.
0: I'll be ready.
25: Cat in there.
0: Yes. We've got more pet news coming up. Shelling out $50,000 to clone your pet.
1: Plus, closing arguments may soon start as soon as tomorrow in the trial of the mom who brutally murdered her three young children. What we can expect in court today.
0: And later, how the noisy neighbor upstairs became just what this woman needed. In the right place at the right time. You're watching World News Now.
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34: Wherever we are.
36: 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It's good to be home.
34: It feels like home.
37: Hi. When's the last time we dropped our things and went? Woke up somewhere that we both never been. Growing up doesn't mean
36: 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Hi, how are you?
34: At the start of the day, letting us into your home. Putting the good
36: Thank you.
34: In your morning.
35: Man, it's good to be home.

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12: We are back with the deepening manhole mystery here in New York. Look at that, the video showing three men wearing waders and headlamps emerging from a manhole near Madison Square Garden and the Penn Station train terminal. The NYPD is investigating the incident and several other similar ones in recent weeks. Inspectors found no damage to the infrastructure. Police say the men are likely looking for valuables.
13: Lindsay Clancy's fate will soon be in the hands of a jury. They'll have to decide if the Massachusetts mother, who was suffering from postpartum psychosis, should be held criminally responsible for killing her three young children. ABC's Olivia Rubin has more.
14: This morning, the defense resting their case in the trial of Lindsay Clancy, the Massachusetts mother accused of killing her three children before attempting to take her own life.
15: After time of the crime itself on January 24, 2023, Ms. Clancy was frankly psychotic.
14: The defense's last witness, a forensic psychiatrist who examined Clancy after the killings, testifying she was suffering from postpartum psychosis and didn't know right from wrong.
15: She was in a dream state and did not have control of her own body. It was almost like she was a puppet and someone else was pulling the strings.
14: Clancy has admitted she strangled 5-year-old Cora, 3-year-old Dawson, and 8-month-old Callan. But the defense claiming insanity, arguing Clancy was overprescribed more than a dozen medications that worsened her postpartum psychosis, a rare and serious medical emergency that can come on rapidly after childbirth.
16: She had said that she heard a male voice ordering her, telling her that she didn't have any choice.
14: After 3 weeks of testimony and more than 80 witnesses, the case igniting a national debate about maternal health. Hundreds gathering outside the courthouse to show their support.
17: We understand that Lindsay asked for help and it was not given.
14: But prosecutors argue Clancy intentionally, rationally carried out the murders because she was unhappy with her life.
18: The evidence will show that this defendant had a means and access to mental health that most people don't. And she chose to deal with her mental health issues in the worst way.
14: Clancy's ex-husband, Patrick, the father of their children, testifying Lindsay previously had thoughts of hurting the kids.
19: She described thoughts of hurting the kids or them having some sort of ailment.
14: Her mother taking the stand too, reading the gut-wrenching text her daughter sent her before the crime.
20: Mom, will you please come up and stay with me for a bit? I'm really sick. Something is wrong. It's just really scary, and I don't want to be alone.
9: Now, there's still more testimony to go here. The prosecution putting up three rebuttal witnesses to finish making its case. Closing arguments could come as soon as Tuesday. In Washington, Olivia Rubin, ABC News.
12: Olivia, thank you. Now to that unexpected visitor just outside New York City. Oceanic manta rays are usually found in the tropics, but this one made the trip to Jones Beach on Long Island. The rays can be up to 23 feet across and up to 4,000 pounds. But they're not a danger to humans. Coming up, when you just can't say goodbye to your dearly departed pet, why some people are now chilling out tens of

0: Super Bowl 61 is coming.
1: Let's go, let's go, let's go.
0: And everyone's going.
2: Okay, let's go.
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2: Come on, let's go. Let's go. Let's go. Let's do it.
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0: Because once the game starts.
5: Let's go. You better get on that bus.
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0: Everything else stops.
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9: When the documentary came out, we immediately began getting leads. 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
10: We're so close to solving this. 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

0: Well, it's never easy to lose a beloved pet.
1: And grieving pet owners are increasingly turning to cloning for the chance of a second time around.
2: And some are paying $50,000 for that brand new chapter. Here's ABC's Ashin Singh.
3: Hi.
4: When Ariella Iorio walked into New York's JFK Airport, she became one of the many pet owners.
3: Smoochie.
4: Now bring home cloned animals. Smoochie is 35-year-old Ariella's miracle puppy. Born in a lab in Hong Kong, this Maltese Yorkie mix was made using DNA from Ariella's late dog, Choopy.
5: Did it feel like it was Choopy?
6: It definitely a different soul.
7: He looks just like Choopy.
6: But just how he looked, it's a genetic match, like totally identical. And I don't think I would ever be able to love another dog unless it was Choopy's clone.
4: The world of pet cloning is dominated by celebrity headlines like Paris Hilton and her duplicates, Barbara Streisand's clone pooches, and Tom Brady and his copycat dog. Brady spoke about cloning Junie from Lua in an interview with Entertainment Tonight.
8: She's a girl, so we didn't want to call her Junior, so we named her Junie, and she's just been a great addition to our family.
4: Brady also becoming an investor, placing a healthy bet on a cloning fever boom with the U.S.-based company Colossal Biosciences.
9: The idea that, you know, our lifespan and their lifespans just don't overlap enough. People want more time with their pets. People want a second chance.
4: CEO Ben Lamb took a personal request from the GOAT.
9: So Tom called me, and Tom said, look, dog's going to pass away. My kids are devastated. Is there anything you can do to help? But I don't want to go. I don't want to anesthetize her. I don't want to put her down.
4: Chief Animal Officer Matt James made the house call.
10: Ben, our CEO, called me and said, hey, I need you to go to Tom Brady's house and get samples from his dog. Tom really put this whole process on the map. He's been a great advocate for what this cloning technology can do.
4: Colossal and had already used the technology to clone those Native American direwolves made famous by Game of Thrones using extinct animal skulls.
10: One way that the somatic cell nuclear transfer works is there's a microscopic needle that punctures a small hole into the egg, and that's where we can pull the egg's DNA out and put our DNA of interest in. We have new microscopes and cutting-edge technology that actually use lasers in a gentle way that we can then inject our DNA and heal the cell.
4: Those embryos then go into surrogates that give birth. The price tag for an individual

0: individual pet owner is $50,000.
1: We're living lives that are maybe a little less social, and so we're investing in our pets even more of our emotional well-being. So when we lose them, it's not just losing a dog, it's really losing our sense of connectedness with another being.
0: This emotional awareness is essential, says Andrea Arden, who has been a professional dog trainer for more than 20 years. A few of her clients have cloned their pets.
1: I do believe that the people using these services feel strongly that they are going to get back something that they didn't want to lose. When I hear numbers like $50,000 to $100,000 to clone a pet, that's an enormous amount of money. For the people who are using the service, it's worth it to them.
2: Open up a treat for him.
0: Ariella can't imagine life without Smoochie.
3: It's okay, baby.
0: His special qualities are written on the pages of a book she created for children with pets.
4: Love never dies, it only transforms.
2: You're so cute!
5: Well, Smoochie is pretty cute. Our thanks to Ashin Singh for that story.
6: And yeah. I think what's so interesting, like that woman said, it's not the same soul. It might look the same. So that's an interesting factor to all of this.
5: Yeah.
7: It's a good way of putting it. One of those things I'm not sure about. And then if they like asked me if I could do it with Pepper, I'd be like, well, yeah.
6: Yeah.
7: I would miss her. Come on.
8: All right. Bye. The neighbors are complaining about the crop tops.
9: Oh, she's just bored.
10: We're wise and mature.
11: Freezing your eggs is so vulnerable.
12: I'm hormonal.
13: We are all hormonal.
14: I can have it all. I'm having sex and I'm not working. I'm sex working. Oh, no.
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16: I met Joel. He was tall, handsome, magnetic. I knew I met the man I'm going to marry. My mom said, Jesus Christ, Caroline, it better not be a cop.
17: He was the family man, devoted father.
18: He was super cop.
16: And then one day, I got a text. I had no idea the lie that he was living.
19: She knew something wasn't right.
16: He had a severe sex addiction.
20: He was clocking in and then going to have sex with people.
19: In his cop car while on duty.
21: Who did you have sex with? Why can't you just be honest?
22: I am being honest.
23: I was shocked my dad could do something so stupid.
16: Banging on the door.
24: Man to man, stay away from my wife.
25: You're throwing your family away over this.
16: He looked at me and said, if I were in your shoes, I'd run.
19: And then things got really bad.
16: It was a betrayal that is just another level.
26: 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Dirty Secrets.
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29: 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Why do you want to speak now?
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30: What did he do to deserve to be murdered? 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
31: You shouldn't be trying to steal my house.
32: I live here. 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
31: No, you don't.
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31: Get out of my house.
34: I realized that we really had a squatter on our hands.
35: I literally lost my...
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34: Get the out of our house.
28: You've never seen anything like this before.
38: Here it is. I mean, that's incredible.
39: This place is going to astonish you.
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39: Oh, my gosh.
28: America's most beautiful natural wonders.
41: Wow! This is breathtaking.
42: 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That is pretty amazing.
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45: Phyllis, I can't take this apartment.
46: She spent a whole month's salary on the new carpeting.
45: Oh, that's old carpeting. It comes with the apartment. You lied to me?
46: You betcha.
5: It was a bit of a rocky start for Mary and Rhoda on the Mary Tyler Moore show.
6: Yeah, Rhoda famously lived in the not quite as nice apartment upstairs from Mary, but that didn't stop them from becoming BFFs.
7: And this morning we're meeting a real-life Mary and Rhoda and their unexpected friendship. Here's our BFF, Will Gans.
0: Heidi Widmer moved to the West Coast looking for a fresh start, leaving behind a divorce and the brutal winters of Buffalo, New York.
1: The day that I arrived in Culver City, I was exceptionally exhausted.
0: But on night one in her new Los Angeles home, she noticed a lot of noise coming from her upstairs neighbor.
1: I constantly was hearing, like, I don't know, it just sounded like bowling balls.
0: Those noises continuing until Heidi met the source of them a couple weeks later.
1: When I saw Carol coming down the stairs as a very shaky 86-year-old woman, my heart just, it sank.
0: Heidi learning that Carol has Parkinson's disease.
1: This poor lady can barely get down the stairs. And I'm wondering what the bowling ball sound is. Yeah, that's her walker. Carol, you got family?
2: No.
1: You got no family here?
2: No.
1: Ma'am?
2: I've been alone for years.
0: But not anymore. Heidi immediately jumping into action, taking out the trash, cooking, and helping her upstairs neighbor, who moved to the United States from England in the 1960s. Even contacting the landlord on Carol's behalf.
1: He's also getting her AC units. He's replacing the carpet, putting a screen door in, and even a stove.
0: Heidi sharing snippets of her new friendship on Instagram, where it's racked up more than 30 million views, with folks now mailing postcards and well wishes to Carol from around the world.
1: Hawaii? Oh my goodness, I didn't even notice that one.
0: Carol's a little camera shy, but our friends at KABC in Los Angeles capturing a phone call between the two women.
3: Heidi, I'm deeply grateful for all you have done for me, and I love you dearly.
0: And for Heidi, this newfound friendship with Carol is exactly the fresh start her heart has been searching for.
1: Not only do I have a close friend, I could just go upstairs and hang out with my girl whenever I want. And that is everything.
6: Oh, I love that story.
4: An
6: she
4: amazing
6: called her my girl.
4: Story. Yeah.
6: And it's just a reminder. You never know what somebody's going through.
4: So true. Like, oh, so true.
7: Here in New York, we have neighbors who are upstairs. Sometimes mm-hmm. they're too loud. And now mm-hmm. I feel bad for all the times that I've been mad they've been too loud.
6: You know what? Go upstairs and knock.
7: Maybe they
6: can make introduce new friends. Yourself
4: is,
6: yeah.
4: what is what this is showing us, I feel like.
6: That's the takeaway.
4: Yeah, it's... And that's the news for this half hour.
8: The Dog Stars.
9: It's no surprise how fast civilization can disappear. We're the survivors.
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21: These are me and my sister's OG girlfriends who know where all the bodies are buried. 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Then Iris, Malika, and Khadijah have history. 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
50: This morning on World News Now, the terrifying escape through the flames as a wildfire near Reno, Nevada explodes in size. Tens of thousands of people forced to evacuate. Officials saying it may have been intentionally set.
51: President Trump is turning up the economic pressure on Iran, rolling out new sanctions against Iran today. Plus, the trade war escalates between the U.S. and Canada.
50: A Mother's Plea. The estranged mother of Hayden Panettiere is speaking out in an exclusive interview on GMA. What she's saying about their strained relationship and the pain of first hearing about her daughter's death. Clawful Kitty, how this remarkable feline just landed himself in the record books for what he's got on all four of his paws. Later in the skinny, the new health updates from music legends Barry Manilow and Dolly Parton, and the new high-tech way we may soon be seeing the Queen of Country in concert. And remembering Shelley Fabre, movie star, sitcom star, and recording star. It's Monday, August 24th.

0: 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This is World News Now.
1: Hey, good Monday morning. Hope you had a great weekend. Thank you so much for joining us. I'm Sophie Flay.
2: And I'm Rena Roy. And it's a particularly happy Monday morning because we get to talk about cats today.
1: Oh,
2: and
1: my gosh.
2: We love cats.
1: Big cat lovers on the show. That furry guy is so, so cute and quite extraordinary. We're going to get to that a little bit later.
2: Yeah, absolutely.
1: Yes, but we begin this morning with that fast-moving wildfire that's already destroyed homes in Reno, Nevada.
2: It has authorities urging some 90,000 people to evacuate. The so-called Hawk Fire ignited Saturday morning and has exploded near the Nevada-California state line.
1: Fire crews are facing multiple challenges as they try to beat back the flames, including unpredictable winds.
3: This morning, a fast-moving wildfire near Reno, Nevada, forcing tens of thousands of people from their homes, families filling up shelters.
4: They're concerned about when they can get back to their house, and they're coming here really with not much. They're feeling what any human would feel, and it's the anxiety, it's the worry, it's the fear, it's the stress, it's the unknown.
3: Strong shifting winds and dry conditions fueling the Hawk Fire, destroying homes and burning more than 15,000 acres.
5: To a lot of people around here, this is their entire livelihood. This is their entire life they built for years and years, and we've never seen a fire like this.
3: Nevada's governor declaring an emergency in Washoe County, deploying the National Guard. Firefighters battling nearly 90-degree heat as they try to get a handle on the flames. Still 0% contained overnight. The fire even jumping a major highway, making it hard for crews to reach some of the hot spots. At least six people have been injured, including three first responders. Officials say the fire was human-caused, but have not confirmed whether it was intentional or accidental. And now another challenge looming just days away. The annual Burning Man Festival is expected to bring some 80,000 people to the region. Many pass through Reno to stock up on supplies and stay in hotels. But with so many people displaced by the fire, locals are urging visitors to stay away, saying those resources are needed for evacuees.
1: And overnight, nearly 10,000 customers were still without power because of the fire. And many local schools are closed today.
2: Elsewhere, despite moving well south of Hawaii, Tropical Storm Moki is bringing flooding, rain, and gusty winds to part of the Big Island, which are still recovering from Hurricane Lala. Up to 15 inches of rain could fall in some areas. Most will see 5 to 10 inches, 1 to 4 inches likely on the other islands. And nearly 2 weeks after powerful storms slammed the Chicago area, more than 10,000 homes and businesses in Gary, Indiana are still without power. Crews from Chicago's largest utility arriving over the weekend to help get people back online, but full power isn't expected until tomorrow. Residents are getting aid from a local church where charities, including World Central Kitchen, are providing thousands of meals.
1: Time now for your check of the Monday forecast from ABC's Jeff Smith. 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
6: Good Monday morning. A couple of different spots across the country could see severe weather today. Maybe some severe storms over western parts of Nebraska this afternoon, also southeastern Louisiana into southern portions of Mississippi. And that's amidst a major heat wave over the southern half of the country. And we're talking about heat index values well above 100. Jackson, Mississippi, Little Rock, Dallas, Houston, right through the middle part of the week. This is a relentless, very dangerous heat wave. And out west, yes, these are actual temperatures. Phoenix getting up to 113 by Wednesday. So a lot of extreme heat warnings in effect. And that heat creeping into the Pacific Northwest as well. Medford, Oregon, getting up to 101 degrees this afternoon. Meanwhile, in the Pacific Ocean, we're watching Tropical Storm Moki going to be moving well south of Hawaii. However, those winds on the north side of it slam into those high peaks of the Big Island, and that can create rainfall upwards of 5 to 10 inches, maybe even 15 inches in spots. This El Nino, this really super El Nino that we're watching, very warm waters over the Pacific, enhancing the hurricane season there. Meteorologist Jeff Smith, ABC News.
2: Jeff, thank you. The U.S. is planning to roll out new sanctions against Iran today, dubbed by President Trump as an economic D-Day. Treasury Secretary Scott Bessent wrote an op-ed declaring that the war with Iran is entering the end game, and he warned countries of the consequences of continuing to do business with Iran. Meanwhile, Iran is warning that if the economic war continues, not a single drop of oil will be exported through the Strait of Hormuz, nor from anywhere else in the Persian Gulf.
1: As the president turns up the economic pressure on Iran, the U.S. trade war with Canada is also escalating. Now, details are emerging about a private meeting between Trump's son-in-law and House Democratic leader Hakeem Jeffries. More from ABC's Steve Portnoy.
7: News that's sure to spark anxiety among Republicans with the midterms just 10 weeks away. Word of an extraordinary meeting between the president's son-in-law and outside advisor and the man who could become the next House Speaker if Democrats take control. Sources say the sit-down between Jared Kushner and House Minority Leader Hakeem Jeffries took place in recent weeks and had the pair looking for possible areas of common ground between the White House and congressional Democrats. Despite the signal it sends, the current Republican House Speaker shrugging off news of the meeting.
8: I heard about it the first time this morning. I know Jared is a smart guy and he hedges bets, but I'm telling you what, you better not bet against the House Republicans.
7: Without confirming the sit-down, Jeffries says in a statement that in every conversation with the Trump administration, he'll make it explicitly clear that the affordability crisis is not a hoax and nothing short of transformational policy change is acceptable to Democrats. Experts say the cost of some goods could go way up under the new 50% tariffs the president imposed this weekend on a variety of Canadian imports, from beer and whiskey to furniture and fishing poles. Trump arguing the move is retaliation for Canadian tariffs and saying Canada wants the benefits of being a state without being one. Canadian leaders vowing to respond.
9: President Trump is the type of person that would steal your lunch money. He is not to be trusted whatsoever. We need to stay united.
10: With all that's on his plate, the president presided over the spectacle of an IndyCar race through downtown D.C. The president waving the green flag as racers zoomed past the Capitol and the museums on the National Mall. Stephen Portnoy, ABC News, the White House.
2: All right, Stephen, thank you. A week after the sudden death of actress Hayden Panettiere, we're hearing from her mother, and she's calling for accountability in an exclusive on-camera interview with Good Morning America. Here's ABC's Allison Kosick.
3: This morning, Hayden Panettiere's estranged mother speaking with Good Morning America. Leslie Vogel telling ABC's Rhiannon Alley about the moment she learned her daughter had died from a possible drug overdose days before her 37th birthday.
11: I was numb. I was just numb.
3: The actress suffered cardiac arrest at this South Carolina apartment complex last week. The police report claims her on-and-off-again boyfriend Brian Hickerson and his brother Zach were there and called 911. Hickerson pleaded no contest in 2021 to felony charges alleging he had abused Panettiere. Vogel says she would like to see Hickerson held accountable for Hayden's death. Authorities have said there's no sign of any foul play in Panettiere's death.
12: I'm so happy.
3: Panettiere grew up in front of the camera, from commercials to soap operas. Vogel managed her daughter's career as a child, but their relationship became strained. Panettiere said at 19, she tried to separate their personal and professional lives.
13: I remember being hopeful, but there was that part of me who knew her too well. But I also wasn't expecting the reaction that I got, which was, you owe me.
3: Vogel is pushing back on her daughter's account of their relationship, but confirms they were no longer in contact. She says her daughter struggled after handing over custody of her daughter in 2018 to her ex-fiancé, Vladimir Klitschko.
14: I want Hayden to be remembered for the talented, you know, beautiful, outgoing, intelligent woman she really was. But I also want people to understand that it is my belief that she was suffering.
3: Later at 7 a.m., Panettiere's mother explains the troubling signs she saw in the last year and how she says she tried to help her daughter. Sophie, Rena?
1: Allison, thank you. Now to the Little League World Series in Williamsport, Pennsylvania, where tradition says rain means even more fun.
2: Oh, yeah, more muddy fun as kids slide down a hill behind one of the fields. Many kids wind up covered in mud head to toe. And as a kid, I mean, come on, what's better than that?
1: Seriously, it's like a mud slip and slide.
2: Yeah.
1: Some of the Atlanta Braves were at the series yesterday trying out the mud themselves. But as you can see, there didn't go so well. The hill was a lot drier, so we won't be too hard on them. But let's just maybe leave the mud for the kids.
2: Yeah, a little bit of a fail, but, you know, that's okay.
1: Yeah, fun that they got involved. Yeah. And they were there because last night they played in the MLB's Little League Classic, and they beat the Brewers 4-2. Coming up,
2: so much fun.
1: Yeah, so fun. Coming up, remembering a Hollywood sitcom and recording star.
2: Plus, the small plane that crashed off Boca Raton, Florida. What that young pilot is now saying about what forced her to land in the water.
1: And we're also hearing from the jet skier who was stranded at sea for 16 hours. What he's now saying got him through the whole ordeal. You're watching World News Now.
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41: Wow! This is breathtaking.
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2: We are back, and we're hearing from the pilot of that small plane crashing off Boca Raton, Florida over the weekend. 23-year-old Faith Tengley was the only person on board. She says she was heading to the Bahamas to pick up her parents, but mechanical issues, a broken landing gear, and no right engine forced her to land in the water. Faith says a lifeguard reached her within a minute, helping her to the beach. She was uninjured. Her plane was towed to safety and is now out of the water.
1: A California man who was rescued after being stranded at sea for 16 hours is also speaking out. Paul Carbolito was jet skiing off Long Beach when a wave knocked him into the water. He drifted miles from shore wearing a life jacket, spending all night in the ocean before a Coast Guard helicopter spotted him and hoisted him to safety. He said he was afraid he wouldn't survive.
45: I was calling for help, praying to God. I was just doing everything, you know. I didn't want to give up because I keep getting splashed. I was like, where are these waves coming from?
1: Carbolito had to be treated for pneumonia, and he says the near-death experience has given him a new sense of purpose. When we come back, health updates from Dolly Parton and Barry Manilow.
2: And remembering the Hollywood sitcom star who had a Billboard number one hit, The Skinny, is next.
46: These
0: are me and my sister's OG girlfriends who know where all the bodies are buried.
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0: Nick, Liv, and Nat have so much history. Then Iris, Malika, and Khadija have history. It's going to be a little clicky.
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18: Hey, I'm Maggie Rooley in Iceland reporting on a rare total solar eclipse. 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
1: Time now for The Skinny, and Danny New joins us as we start with a fresh health update from the Queen of Country.
2: Yeah, despite her recent cancellation of events and her Las Vegas residency, Dolly Parton is still working well beyond the 9 to 5.
19: Well, as we showed you last week, Dolly shared a video on Instagram accepting the prestigious Poets Award from the Academy of Country Music. But now she's opening up about her health challenges in a new article with People.
1: Yeah, Dolly tells People that she's dealing with some health issues that she didn't pay attention to while caring for her late husband, Carl. But she says, quote, "I'm still healing, still working."
2: Oh, we love to hear it. Mm-hmm. And including, by the way, working with her team on future Avatar performances.
1: Ooh.
19: That's very relatable because you hear a lot of stories that caretakers kind of ignoring their own health problems sometimes because it's so dedicated to them.
1: Yeah.
19: So even though she's like a billionaire queen, that's a very relatable thing for her to say.
2: Yeah, definitely. Well, we're glad she's taking care of her health.
1: Yeah.
2: Meanwhile, there's a new development with another music legend struggling with his health.
19: 83-year-old Barry Manilow canceled his weekend concerts in Las Vegas just hours before showtime on Friday night.
1: Barry posted a statement on Instagram blaming technical and vocal problems. Fans were given automatic refunds. Barry was treated for stage one lung cancer last December. Hope he's doing okay.
19: Next, remembering both a Hollywood sitcom and recording star.
1: Yeah, Shelley Fabre starred as the Stone family's eldest daughter, Mary, on The Donna Reed Show from 1958 to 1966, right here on ABC.
2: During that time, she recorded several albums, notching a major pop hit with Johnny Angel in 1962, which shot to number one on Billboard after she performed it on the show.
20: Johnny Angel, how I love him.
19: Shelley would parlay her fame into a series of teen-centric movies in the 60s, but before ultimately landing one of her most recognizable roles in the 80s as Christine Armstrong opposite Craig T. Nelson on Coach.
21: Thank you for your time. I know these things are difficult, but you were very candid.
22: Oh, thanks. You're easy to talk to.
21: Oh, thank you. I'll see you guys in the truck in just a second. God, I've missed you.
1: She would go on to win two Emmys for her work on Coach. Shelley Fabre was 82 years old, and we are thinking of her friends and family. And finally, to Anne Hathaway, turning heads once again.
2: That's right. The newly crowned Disney legend helped our parent company Disney earn nearly $700 million alongside Meryl Streep, Emily Blunt, and Stanley Tucci.
19: But now, as they say in that movie, gird your loins. She is now sporting her shortest hair in more than a decade. For the cover of Vogue China with the brand new pixie cut, she hasn't worn her hair this short since Les Mis back in 2012, which she did win an Oscar for, so I guess it's a good haircut for her.
1: We have seen so many different versions of haircuts on her this year because she's done so many movies,
2: and
1: too.
2: She can pull it all off. I mean, she looks great always.
1: Always.
19: Is it 7 movies she's in this year?
1: Something like that.
2: Really? Wow.
1: Oh, yeah, because we're also expecting Verity, which is a great book, a Colleen Hoover book, the adaptation of that.
19: And the one that just came out has pretty good reviews. And a name totally does not escape me right now.
1: Which we know really well, and we will have for you soon.
19: There's a street on it.
1: Okay.
19: Anne Hathaway Street?
2: I believe you.
0: All right, let's go, let's go, let's go, come on!
3: Let's go! Super Bowl 61 is coming.
4: Let's go, let's go, let's go!
3: And everyone's going.
5: Okay, let's go!
7: Let's go!
5: Come on, let's go!
8: Let's go.
3: Because once the game starts.
11: Let's go. You better get on that bus.
12: Hi, Jimmy.
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3: 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Everything else stops. The Dog Stars.
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0: Jane Child didn't want to fall in love back in 1990, which landed at number 29 on the Billboard year-end Hot 100.
1: But today, we are falling in love with a very special cat that's broken a world record by landing on the number 29, right, Danny?
2: Technically, yeah. I love that setup. That works, yes. A record that's specifically the number 29, and it's a record that had stood for 24 years.
3: This is Erebus, and he's now sitting with a Guinness World Record in tow.
4: One, two, three. And they all have claws. Four, five, six, seven, eight. So there's eight on this one.
3: With eight toes on one paw and seven on all the others, this Maine Coon has 29 toes, breaking the 28-toe record that has stood since 2002. And he's being quite humble about the whole thing.
2: Very relaxing to be a world record holder.
4: Right?
5: He's like, ah, oh, it's just another day for him.
6: A little Polly baby girl.
3: His parents, Kendra and Hunter, own a breeding cattery in Wisconsin called Blue Northern Maine Coons.
7: Good boy, too.
3: But his biological parents, specifically Dad, can help explain the historic appendages. His father, Senzano, has six toes on each paw, coming to a total of 24. The normal amount for a cat is 18.
4: Dad is from Russia, and Mom is from here in the U.S.
6: He's doing really good. He's eating, drinking.
3: But what really sets Erebus apart is the fight he put up earlier this year after suffering from pneumonia and an aspiration event only a few months after he was born in March. For the record, Kendra says this was unrelated to the toes.
6: Hey, baby. Erebus.
3: But Erebus even had to spend time in an oxygen machine, and Kendra says the vets told her his outlook did not look good.
2: Would you call that a miraculous recovery?
4: I would say that's definitely a miraculous recovery. Because his lungs were, they're supposed to be black. They were completely white.
3: But just a few months later, they say his lungs look completely normal now. So does that mean Erebus will soon be heading to a new home?
4: He's staying with us. He's a gorgeous boy.
2: Yeah. Erebus is named after the Greek god of darkness because of his shadowy colored fur, but obviously the comparisons stop there. No way someone who napped in the sunshine for 30 minutes for our entire interview could be the god of darkness.
0: Wait, Erebus is so cute.
1: So
2: I know.
1: Sweet. We were glued to the screen watching this cat.
2: And he can walk perfectly normally. Like, he's fine on all 29 toes.
6: And he's a world baby.
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15: Wherever we are.
17: Welcome home. 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
15: It feels like home.
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18: 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Growing up doesn't mean
17: 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How are you?
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12: The fast-moving inferno exploding in size, forcing tens of thousands of people from their homes, with firefighters battling near 90-degree heat.
11: Also this morning, the breakthrough DNA technology used to identify the remains of a 9/11 victim nearly 25 years after the attacks. Could it provide closure to more than 1,000 World Trade Center victims?
12: Plus, carbon copy why grieving pet owners are shelling out $50,000 for a clone of their dearly departed pet.
11: And Players Weekend, why this weekend's Major League Baseball games had so many fans doing a double take. It's Monday, August 24th.
13: From ABC News, this is World News Now.
11: You know, people would do anything for their pets, and this is just kind of the next thing, it kind of feels like.
12: Yeah, definitely an interesting thing to spend $50,000 on. I'm curious to see more about that story.
11: For sure, and we will tell you more about it. But thank you so much for joining us this morning. I'm Sophie Flay.
12: And I'm Rena Roy. Great to be with you again.
11: Always so good to have you, Rena. But we begin with that raging wildfire that has authorities in Reno, Nevada urging some 90,000 people to evacuate.
12: The so-called Hawk Fire has exploded in size since igniting Saturday morning. It's one of several summer weather extremes we're watching this morning, and we start with ABC's Melissa Adan.
14: The harrowing escape through flames, the Hawk Fire in Reno, Nevada.
15: The fire sweeping over our head, and so we're like, we got to get out of here.
14: Jason Davis telling us how he made it out.
15: It kind of just felt like an end of the world scene. Every animal was trying to run and make it out as much as it could, but not everything was making it.
14: One of just tens of thousands forced to evacuate. Nicole Lucero is staying in a hotel with four of her children after they were forced to evacuate their home.
16: We saw big, big pieces of ash falling on the windshield and looked over across the highway, and there it was. There was all the flames just coming right at us.
14: And officials are saying the Hawk Fire may have been purposely set. An investigation is underway. Exploding in size overnight, now over 15,000 acres destroyed. Growing homes, burning close to the city's densely populated foothills, families filling up shelters. One little girl still wearing her cheerleading uniform. Jennifer Alvarado evacuating to a Red Cross shelter with her six children.
17: Yeah. Scary. I have six kids. I take care of my mom and me and my husband, and we had to get out.
14: The flames jumping U.S. 395, parts of the highway closed in both directions. Three people and three firefighters injured from the blaze. Firefighters battling near 90-degree conditions as they tried to get a handle on the flames. Hawaii facing the second tropical storm in a week. Moke expected to dump up to 15 inches of rain to the Big Island. And in Gary, Indiana, help is finally on the way for thousands of residents still without power from a powerful storm nearly 2 weeks ago.
18: It definitely takes a toll on people mentally to just kind of not know what's coming next.
14: Tens of thousands of people have been forced from their homes due to this fire. You can see here on the mountain several plumes of smoke coming from this area as police across northern Reno have streets like this blocked off with roadblocks. Melissa Adan, ABC News, Reno, Nevada.
12: Melissa, thank you. So what's in store for the day ahead? Answers in the forecast from ABC's Jeff Smith. Jeff, good morning.
19: Good Monday morning. We're watching for the possibility of severe storms today. A couple of different areas, western Nebraska, also southeastern parts of Louisiana, southern Mississippi. And that's amidst a major heat wave, relentless heat over the southeast. Heat indices well into the 100s, right through the middle part of the week, places like Jackson all the way back toward Dallas. Actual temperatures up to 110 plus Palm Springs and Phoenix. Extreme heat warnings in effect for much of the southwest. Meteorologist Jeff Smith, ABC News.
11: Jeff, thank you. Two Phoenix police officers have been fired and arrested after a violent, unreported traffic stop. Luis Vasquez Jr. and Antonio Felix are accused of brutally attacking a man and a woman earlier this month. They allegedly punched the couple, shocked them with a stun gun, and threatened to shoot them. The police chief says the officers did not activate their body cameras, and now a wider investigation is underway.
12: As we approach the 25th anniversary of the 9/11 terror attacks, another victim from Ground Zero has just been identified, this time using a first-of-its-kind genetic genealogy technique. ABC's Aaron Katursky has the details.
1: 25 years after the September 11th attacks, New York City is still working to formally identify all of the nearly 3,000 people killed at the World Trade Center. And a breakthrough. ABC News can report there is a new identification. For the first time, the Medical Examiner's Office and the NYPD have identified a 9/11 victim using genetic genealogy, combining DNA testing with family trees.
2: You could not have imagined this 25 years ago.
20: No. The technology really wasn't there, and it's growing every day.
21: It's amazing when we get a possible new ID, and then when we are able to confirm it and know that now another family is going to have that information. Having one positive confirmation means it's possible for more families going forward.
1: We were invited into the lab where scientists have been doing this painstaking work for the last 25 years.
2: Does it ever weigh on you that this is from September 11th?
20: It's important for us to remind ourselves just how important what we're working on is.
1: It's part of a solemn pledge the Medical Examiner's Office made a quarter century ago to identify as many victims as possible. The new identification is an adult female. Her family declined to come forward.
2: But to know that the office not only is keeping its promise, but the work is yielding fruit, it has to be enormously satisfying.
22: It's deeply meaningful, and being able to provide answers, even despite the passage of nearly 25 years now, to family members who lost someone as a homicide victim on 9/11 is deeply meaningful, and the families are uniformly grateful.
1: 25 years later, 40% of 9/11 victims, nearly 1,100 people, have still never been formally identified. The Medical Examiner's Office will never stop trying. Aaron Katursky, ABC News, New York.
11: Remarkable, Aaron. Thank you. Dallas Cowboys wide receiver CeeDee Lamb has joined a growing list of pro athletes targeted by burglars. Police say someone entered and exited Lamb's Texas home through a broken window. They reportedly stole personal items worth $300,000, including four luxury bags. The burglary took place last month when the Cowboys were away at training camp.
12: Well, Major League Baseball games look a little different over the weekend.
11: Yeah, that's because it was the league's Players Weekend, which led many to memorable wardrobe and equipment decisions. Danny New is here with more. Hey, Danny.
23: Hey, this is one of my favorite newer traditions. It's like 6 years old when players can display their favorite things through what they use and what they wear. For example, J-Rod, Julio Rodriguez from Seattle, wielded a Spider-Man bat, while Cam Schlittler from the Yankees wore these Star Wars cleats. Ooh. We know I love those. Meanwhile, twin slugger Byron Buxton wanted to emphasize his love of Skittles.
12: Those are fun.
23: Equally strong in the force to the Star Wars cleats. And you know, I have to get a Met in there, guys. Ace pitcher Nolan McLean put his catcher's face on his belt. That's Luis Torrens. And then his dog Waffles.
12: Oh, that's sweet.
23: On his cleats had both Waffles and Waffles as well.
11: Wait, yes to that.
12: Love that.
23: What would
12: Big
23: you guys
12: time.
23: Put on your baseball equipment?
12: Obviously, my cat.
23: Obviously, my cat.
11: And when I have one.
12: And your future
11: yes.
12: cat.
11: Yeah, of course.
23: One day. Next Players Weekend?
11: Yeah, exactly.
23: Maybe.
11: I'll be ready.
12: We're there.
11: I'll be ready.
23: Cat in there.
11: Yes. We've got more pet news coming up. Shelling out $50,000 to clone your pet.
12: Plus, closing arguments may soon start as soon as tomorrow in the trial of the mom who brutally murdered her three young children. What we can expect in court today.
11: And later, how the noisy neighbor upstairs became just what this woman needed. In the right place at the right time. You're watching World News Now.
24: I met Joel. He was magnetic. I knew I met the man I'm going to marry. My mom said, Jesus Christ, Caroline, you better not be a cop. And then one day, I got a text.
25: She knew something wasn't right.
24: He had a severe sex addiction.
26: He was clocking in and then going to have sex with people.
25: In his cop car while on duty. And then things got really bad.
24: It was a betrayal that is just another level.
0: Betrayal. Dirty Secrets.
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40: We are back with the deepening manhole mystery here in New York. Look at that. The video showing three men wearing waders and headlamps emerging from a manhole near Madison Square Garden and the Penn Station train terminal. The NYPD is investigating the incident and several other similar ones in recent weeks. Inspectors found no damage to the infrastructure. Police say the men are likely looking for valuables.
12: Lindsay Clancy's fate will soon be in the hands of a jury. They'll have to decide if the Massachusetts mother, who was suffering from postpartum psychosis, should be held criminally responsible for killing her three young children. ABC's Olivia Rubin has more.
41: This morning, the defense resting their case in the trial of Lindsay Clancy, the Massachusetts mother accused of killing her three children before attempting to take her own life.
42: After time of the crime itself on January 24, 2023, Ms. Clancy was frankly psychotic.
41: The defense's last witness, a forensic psychiatrist who examined Clancy after the killings, testifying she was suffering from postpartum psychosis and didn't know right from wrong.
42: She was in a dream state and did not have control of her own body. It was almost like she was a puppet and someone else was pulling the strings.
41: Clancy has admitted she strangled 5-year-old Cora, 3-year-old Dawson, and 8-month-old Callan. But the defense claiming insanity, arguing Clancy was overprescribed more than a dozen medications that worsened her postpartum psychosis, a rare and serious medical emergency that can come on rapidly after childbirth.
43: She had said that she heard a male voice ordering her, telling her that she didn't have any choice.
41: After 3 weeks of testimony and more than 80 witnesses, the case igniting a national debate about maternal health. Hundreds gathering outside the courthouse to show their support.
44: We understand that Lindsay asked for help and it was not given.
41: But prosecutors argue Clancy intentionally, rationally carried out the murders because she was unhappy with her life.
45: The evidence will show that this defendant had a means and access to mental health that most people don't. And she chose to deal with her mental health issues in the worst way.
41: Clancy's ex-husband, Patrick, the father of their children, testifying Lindsay previously had thoughts of hurting the kids.
1: She described thoughts of hurting the kids or them having some sort of ailment.
41: Her mother taking the stand too, reading the gut-wrenching text her daughter sent her before the crime.
2: Mom, will you please come up and stay with me for a bit? I'm really sick. Something is wrong. It's just really scary, and I don't want to be alone.
40: Now, there's still more testimony to go here. The prosecution putting up three rebuttal witnesses to finish making its case. Closing arguments could come as soon as Tuesday. In Washington, Olivia Rubin, ABC News. Olivia, thank you. Now to that unexpected visitor just outside New York City. Oceanic manta rays are usually found in the tropics, but this one made the trip to Jones Beach on Long Island. The rays can be up to 23 feet across and up to 4,000 pounds. But they're not a danger to humans. Coming up, when you just can't say goodbye to your dearly departed pet, why some people are now shelling out tens of thousands of dollars for essentially a carbon copy. And later, how the noisy neighbor upstairs turned into an unexpected friend. You're watching World News Now.
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2: I met Joel. 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
6: You've never seen anything like this before.
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15: When the documentary came out, we immediately began getting leads. There is another suspect, and it wasn't Mark Goodyear.
16: We're so close to solving this. We just need the one person who connects everything.
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15: Ask him if he'll talk to me.
0: Traveling with the president in Beijing for his historic summit with Chinese President Xi. I'm Mary Bruce. You're streaming ABC News Live.

0: Well, it's never easy to lose a beloved pet.
1: And grieving pet owners are increasingly turning to cloning for the chance of a second time around.
2: And some are paying $50,000 for that brand new chapter. Here's ABC's Ashton Singh.
3: Hi.
4: When Ariella Iorio walked into New York's JFK Airport, she became one of the many pet owners.
3: Smoochie.
4: Now bring home loaned animals. Smoochie is 35-year-old Ariella's miracle puppy. Born in a lab in Hong Kong, this Maltese Yorkie mix was made using DNA from Ariella's late dog, Choopy.
5: Did it feel like it was Choopy?
6: It definitely a different soul.
7: He looks just like Choopy.
6: But just how he looked, it's a genetic match, like totally identical.
8: And I don't think I would ever be able to love another dog unless it was Choopy's clone.
4: The world of pet cloning is dominated by celebrity headlines like Paris Hilton and her duplicates, Barbara Streisand's clone pooches, and Tom Brady and his copycat dog. Brady spoke about cloning Junie from Lua in an interview with Entertainment Tonight.
9: She's a girl, so we didn't want to call her Junior, so we named her Junie, and she's just been a great addition to our family.
4: Brady also becoming an investor, placing a healthy bet on a cloning fever boom with the U.S.-based company Colossal Biosciences.
10: The idea that, you know, our lifespan and their lifespans just don't overlap enough. People want more time with their pets. People want a second chance.
4: CEO Ben Lamb took a personal request from the GOAT.
10: So Tom called me, and Tom said, look, dog's going to pass away. My kids are devastated. Is there anything you can do to help? But I don't want to go. I don't want to anesthetize her. I don't want to put her down.
4: Chief Animal Officer Matt James made the house call.
11: Ben, our CEO, called me and said, hey, I need you to go to Tom Brady's house and get samples from his dog. Tom really put this whole process on the map. He's been a great advocate for what this cloning technology can do.
4: Colossal and had already used the technology to clone those Native American direwolves made famous by Game of Thrones, using extinct animal skulls.
11: One way that the somatic cell nuclear transfer works is there's a microscopic needle that punctures a small hole into the egg, and that's where we can pull the egg's DNA out and put our DNA of interest in. We have new microscopes and cutting-edge technology that actually use lasers in a gentle way that we can then inject our DNA and heal the cell.
4: Those embryos then go into surrogates that give birth. The price tag for an individual

0: individual pet owner is $50,000.
1: We're living lives that are maybe a little less social, and so we're investing in our pets even more of our emotional well-being. So when we lose them, it's not just losing a dog, it's really losing our sense of connectedness with another being.
0: This emotional awareness is essential, says Andrea Arden, who has been a professional dog trainer for more than 20 years. A few of her clients have cloned their pets.
1: I do believe that the people using these services feel strongly that they are going to get back something that they didn't want to lose. When I hear numbers like $50,000 to $100,000 to clone a pet, that's an enormous amount of money. For the people who are using the service, it's worth it to them.
2: Open up a treat for him.
0: Ariella can't imagine life without Smoochie.
3: It's okay, baby.
0: His special qualities are written on the pages of a book she created for children with pets.
4: Love never dies, it only transforms.
2: You're so cute!
5: Well, Smoochie is pretty cute. Our thanks to Ashin Singh for that story.
6: And yeah. I think what's so interesting, like that woman said, it's not the same soul. It might look the same. So that's an interesting factor to all of this.
5: Yeah.
7: It's a good way of putting it. One of those things I'm not sure about. And then if they like, ask me if I could do it with Pepper, I'd be like, well, yeah.
6: Yeah.
7: I would miss her. Come on.
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17: Hello.
15: Wherever we are.
17: Welcome home. It's good to be home.
15: It feels like home.
18: Hi. When's the last time we dropped our things and went? Woke up somewhere that we both never been. Growing up doesn't mean
17: getting. Good morning. Home. How are you?
15: At the start of the day, letting us into your home. Putting the good
19: Thank you.
15: In your morning.
17: Man, it's good to be home.

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0: Brighten your morning.
3: I'm George. How are you?
0: And the day ahead.
4: Was like a killing field.
5: When the documentary came out, we immediately began getting leads. There is another suspect, and it wasn't Mark Goodyear.
6: We're so close to solving this. We just need the one person who connects everything.
7: So when I interview Mark this time, what should I ask him?
5: Ask him if he'll talk to me.
8: You shouldn't be trying to steal my house.
9: I live here. Police is on the way.
8: No, you don't.
9: Police is on the way.
10: And that's when the squatter standoff started.
8: Get out of my house.
11: I realized that we really had a squatter on our hands.
12: I literally lost my...
13: I've seen every scam in the book, I thought.
14: That's something that never, like, leaves you.
11: Get the out of our house.
15: Phyllis, I can't take this apartment. She spent a whole month's salary on the new carpeting.
16: Oh, that's old carpeting. It comes with the apartment. You lied to me?
15: You betcha.
17: It was a bit of a rocky start for Mary and Rhoda on the Mary Tyler Moore Show.
18: Yeah, Rhoda famously lived in the not quite as nice apartment upstairs from Mary, but that didn't stop them from becoming BFFs.
19: And this morning we're meeting a real-life Mary and Rhoda and their unexpected friendship. Here's our BFF, Will Gans.
20: Heidi Widmer moved to the West Coast looking for a fresh start, leaving behind a divorce and the brutal winters of Buffalo, New York.
21: The day that I arrived in Culver City, I was exceptionally exhausted.
20: But on night one in her new Los Angeles home, she noticed a lot of noise coming from her upstairs neighbor.
21: I constantly was hearing, like, I don't know, it just sounded like bowling balls.
20: Those noises continuing until Heidi met the source of them a couple weeks later.
21: When I saw Carol coming down the stairs as a very shaky 86-year-old woman, my heart just, it sank.
20: Heidi learning that Carol has Parkinson's disease.
21: This poor lady can barely get down the stairs. And I'm wondering what the bowling ball sound is. Yeah, that's her walker. Carol, you got family?
22: No.
21: Got no family here?
22: No.
21: Ma'am?
22: I've been alone for years, ma'am.
20: But not anymore. Heidi immediately jumping into action, taking out the trash, cooking, and helping her upstairs neighbor, who moved to the United States from England in the 1960s. Even contacting the landlord on Carol's behalf.
21: He's also getting her AC units. He's replacing the carpet, putting a screen door in, and even a stove.
20: Heidi sharing snippets of her new friendship on Instagram, where it's racked up more than 30 million views, with folks now mailing postcards and well wishes to Carol from around the world.
21: Hawaii? Oh my goodness, I didn't even notice that one.
20: Carol's a little camera shy, but our friends at KABC in Los Angeles capturing a phone call between the two women.
23: Heidi, I'm deeply grateful for all you have done for me, and I love you dearly.
20: And for Heidi, this newfound friendship with Carol is exactly the fresh start her heart has been searching for.
21: Not only do I have a close friend, I could just go upstairs and hang out with my girl whenever I want, and that is everything.
18: Oh, I love that story.
19: An
18: she
19: amazing
18: called her my girl.
19: Story. Yeah.
18: And it's just a reminder, you never know what somebody's going through.
19: So true. Oh, like, so true. Here in New York, we have neighbors who are upstairs. Sometimes mm-hmm. they're too loud. And now mm-hmm. I feel bad for all the times that I have been mad they've been too loud.
18: You know what? Go upstairs and knock.
19: Maybe they
18: can make a new friend. Yeah.
19: Is what this is showing us, I feel like.
18: That's the takeaway.
19: Yeah. It's, and that's the news for this half hour.
24: This isn't a game.
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21: I met Joel. He was tall, handsome, magnetic. I knew I met the man I'm going to marry. My mom said, Jesus Christ, Caroline, you better not be a cop.
28: He was the family man, devoted father.
29: He was super cop.
21: And then one day, I got a text. I had no idea the lie that he was living.
0: He knew something wasn't right.
21: He had a severe sex addiction.
1: He was clocking in and then going to have sex with people.
0: In his cop car while on duty.
2: Who did you have sex with? 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
25: Betrayal. Dirty secrets.
28: All right, bye. 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
38: Nearly 100,000 people being urged to evacuate, and now another challenge looming just days away.
18: The Trump administration set to unveil an economic punishment against Iran today, being compared to the D-Day invasion of World War II. The new details, plus the U.S. trade war with Canada escalates, threatening to raise prices on more consumer products.
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39: When you look at a beautiful girl who's got an incredible career, even though it has had its ups and downs, but, you know, you look at that big picture and you go, why would you be suffering?
38: What she's revealing about her daughter's recent struggle.
18: A quarter century after 9/11, a breakthrough in technology helps identify a victim of the World Trade Center attack.
38: Criminals targeting professional athletes. Now, another NFL star falls victim.
18: A robot breaks another human track record at the World Humanoid Games.
38: And what we've learned about this baseball fan who lost everything in her purse catching a ball.
40: From ABC News, this is Good Morning America, First Look.
38: Good Monday morning, everyone. I'm Sophie Flay.
18: And I'm Rena Roy, in for Hannah. We begin with that wildfire emergency in the West.
38: 90,000 people have been urged to evacuate their homes, and the scale of the damage around Reno, Nevada was still uncertain overnight.
41: This morning, a fast-moving wildfire near Reno, Nevada, forcing tens of thousands of people from their homes, families filling up shelters.
42: They're concerned about when they can get back to their house, and they're coming here really with not much. They're feeling what any human would feel, and it's the anxiety, it's the worry, it's the fear, it's the stress, it's the unknown.
41: Strong shifting winds and dry conditions fueling the Hawk Fire, destroying homes and burning more than 15,000 acres.
43: To a lot of people around here, this is their entire livelihood. This is their entire life they built for years and years, and we've never seen a fire like this.
41: Nevada's governor declaring an emergency in Washoe County, deploying the National Guard. Firefighters battling nearly 90-degree heat as they try to get a handle on the flames. Still 0% contained overnight. The fire even jumping a major highway, making it hard for crews to reach some of the hot spots. At least six people have been injured, including three first responders. Officials say the fire was human-caused, but have not confirmed whether it was intentional or accidental. And now another challenge looming just days away. The annual Burning Man Festival is expected to bring some 80,000 people to the region. Many pass through Reno to stock up on supplies and stay in hotels. But with so many people displaced by the fire, locals are urging visitors to stay away, saying those resources are needed for evacuees.
38: And about 10,000 power outages are blamed on the fire.
18: Parts of Hawaii could see 15 inches of rain from Tropical Storm Mokay. The Big Island is expected to get hit the hardest today as the region tries to recover from last week's hurricane. Meanwhile, people in Gary, Indiana have gone nearly 2 weeks without power after severe storms hit the Chicago area. About 10,000 homes and businesses were still offline. We're told power should be restored by tomorrow.
1: The Trump administration is announcing new economic penalties on Iran today, which they're comparing to the D-Day invasion of World War II. But closer to home, a different economic war with Canada is threatening to raise prices on more products. ABC's Karen Hua has those details. Karen, good morning.
2: Sophie, good morning. Iran is responding to new threats from the Trump administration as the war drags on, while Republicans voice more concern about those trade tensions with Canada.
5: This morning, the Trump administration is set to unveil what it's calling an economic D-Day against Iran. Economic penalties, it promises, will be the toughest in history in hopes of triggering an end to the nearly six-month-old war. Treasury Secretary Scott Bessent writing, the sanctions will be the single greatest financial offensive ever marshaled against an adversary, saying the goal is to sever every economic lifeline until Tehran stands alone. Iran responding with its own threats, warning if the economic war continues, not a single drop of oil will be exported through the Strait of Hormuz, and the conflict may be spreading in cyberspace. Hackers believed to be based in Iran have already hit American infrastructure, apparently targeting water systems in seven states. And now British officials are reporting a similar attack.
8: A small-scale energy generator was attacked and shut down for 4 days. The Telegraph newspaper reporting it was an Iranian cyber attack. Nobody lost power, but the government is taking this incident seriously.
5: Meanwhile, a second economic war, this one with America's neighbor. President Trump's 50% tariffs on Canadian goods took effect this weekend. Canada's prime minister is now vowing to match them, dollar for dollar, beginning September 8th.
9: We've got the reserves. We've got the resilience. We've got the plan. We've got the focus. We will respond.
5: Trump's trade policies appear to be rattling Republicans just 10 weeks before the midterm elections. Maine Senator Susan Collins, breaking with Trump on the tariffs, is not expected to appear with Vice President J.D. Vance when he visits Maine today. And at least eight Republican senators from farm states are now publicly opposing Trump's plan to lower tariffs on imported beef, the anxiety reaching the president's inner circle. Sources say Trump's son-in-law, Jared Kushner, recently met with House Democratic leader Hakeem Jeffries, looking for common ground. Jeffries could become the House Speaker if Democrats take back control of the House this fall.
2: Now, as for those new sanctions on Iran, the Trump administration hasn't said yet what they'll include or how they'll be enforced. Rena?
18: All right, Karen, thanks so much. A new warning from Ukraine. President Zelensky says he expects Russia to call up another 300,000 troops this year. He believes it's part of a Russian push to capture more territory. Meanwhile, Zelensky is rejecting calls to hold wartime elections, claiming they would divide Ukrainians.
1: Now to an ABC News exclusive. The mother of actress Hayden Panettiere speaking out about her daughter's death at the age of 36, describing her struggles in recent years. Here's ABC's Allison Kosick.
10: This morning, Hayden Panettiere's estranged mother speaking with Good Morning America. Leslie Vogel telling ABC's Rhiannon Alley about the moment she learned her daughter had died from a possible drug overdose days before her 37th birthday.
11: I was numb. I was just numb.
10: The actress suffered cardiac arrest at this South Carolina apartment complex last week. The police report claims her on-and-off-again boyfriend Brian Hickerson and his brother Zach were there and called 911. Hickerson pleaded no contest in 2021 to felony charges alleging he had abused Panettiere. Vogel says she would like to see Hickerson held accountable for Hayden's death. Authorities have said there's no sign of any foul play in Panettiere's death.
12: I'm so happy.
10: Panettiere grew up in front of the camera, from commercials to soap operas. Vogel managed her daughter's career as a child, but their relationship became strained. Panettiere said at 19, she tried to separate their personal and professional lives.
13: I remember being hopeful, but there was that part of me who knew her too well. But I also wasn't expecting the reaction that I got, which was, you owe me.
10: Vogel is pushing back on her daughter's account of their relationship, but confirms they were no longer in contact. She says her daughter struggled after handing over custody of her daughter in 2018 to her ex-fiancé, Vladimir Klitschko.
14: I want Hayden to be remembered for the talented,
39: you know, beautiful, outgoing, intelligent woman. She really was. But I also want people to understand that it is my belief that she was suffering.
10: Panettiere's death raising concerns across Hollywood. Actress Melissa Gilbert, who starred on Little House on the Prairie as a child, is calling for better protections for child actors, saying, "We need to work with the studios and networks to establish accessible free mental health support for all child actors as they transition into young adulthood."
1: Later at 7 a.m., Panettiere's mother explains the troubling signs she saw in the last year and how she says she tried to help her daughter. Sophie, Rena?
18: Allison, thank you. Time now for your Monday weather.
0: Good Monday morning. We're watching for the possibility of severe storms today. A couple of different areas, western Nebraska, also southeastern parts of Louisiana, southern Mississippi. And that's amidst a major heat wave, relentless heat over the southeast. Heat indices well into the 100s right through the middle part of the week, places like Jackson all the way back toward Dallas. Actual temperatures up to 110 plus Palm Springs and Phoenix. Extreme heat warnings in effect for much of the Southwest. Meteorologist Jeff Smith, ABC News.
1: Coming up, remembering a beloved star from a 90s sitcom.
18: Also ahead, a young pilot describes the decision she made over the ocean after losing an engine.
1: And the breakthrough that just helped identify a victim of the September 11th attacks 25 years later.
3: You've never seen anything like this before.
4: Here it is. I mean, that's incredible.
6: This place is going to astonish you.
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6: Oh, my gosh.
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14: Wow! This is breathtaking.
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19: Wherever we are.
21: Welcome home. It's good to be home.
19: It feels like home.
22: Hi. When's the last time we dropped our things and went? Woke up somewhere that Hi. We've both never been. Growing up doesn't mean
21: getting Good morning.
23: Home. How are you?
19: At the start of the day, letting us into your home. Putting the good
23: Thank you.
19: In your morning.
21: Man, it's good to be home.

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11: I'm Rachel Scott, traveling with President Trump in Geneva. Wherever the story is, we'll take you there. 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
10: America.
12: We're back with that plane's emergency landing off Boca Raton, Florida. 23-year-old pilot Faith Tenkley was headed to the Bahamas to pick up her parents when the plane had mechanical issues and one engine failed. She called her water landing smooth, and the plane was eventually pulled out. A lifeguard quickly helped her to the beach, and she's okay. Nearly 25 years after 9/11, a victim of the World Trade Center attack has just been identified. The discovery is a first of its kind thanks to a breakthrough in technology.
13: For the first time, New York City's medical examiner and the NYPD have identified a victim of the September 11th attacks using genetic genealogy, pairing DNA testing with family trees. Our Aaron Katursky spoke with the team behind the discovery.
14: You could not have imagined this 25 years ago.
15: No. The technology really wasn't there, and it's growing every day.
16: It's amazing when we get a possible new ID, and then when we are able to confirm it and know that now another family is going to have that information.
13: Scientists in this lab have spent 25 years on the painstaking work.
14: Does it ever weigh on you that this is from September 11th?
17: It's important for us to remind ourselves just how important what we're working on is.
13: The newly identified victim is an adult woman. Her family has chosen to stay private. She's one of nearly 1,100 victims who have never been formally identified. The medical examiner's office has vowed all along never to give up, trying to identify as many of them as possible.
18: Being able to provide answers, even despite the passage of nearly 25 years now, to family members who lost someone as a homicide victim on 9/11 is deeply meaningful, and the families are uniformly grateful.
11: Officials say 47 more victim profiles are good candidates for being identified using the same technology.
12: A passing to note, actress Shelley Fabre has died. One of her biggest roles was as Christine Armstrong on the 90s sitcom Coach. Her co-star, Craig T. Nelson, calling her a great and grand lady. She was 82.
11: Coming up, criminals targeting pro athletes. Another NFL star falls victim.
12: Also ahead, a manhole mystery deepens.
19: This is what you need to know.
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29: Well, don't just stand there.
3: Everything else stops.
11: A manhole mystery in Manhattan. The NYPD is investigating after three people were seen emerging from a manhole near Madison Square Garden. Police believe the suspects were looking for valuables. It's the latest in a series of incidents, including one where a person was nearly hit by a car.
12: Remember the daredevil couple who climbed to the top of the Empire State Building in July? They're due in court today, facing a string of charges, including reckless endangerment. They recently said whatever happens, they'll accept the consequences, which could include 7 years in prison if they're convicted.
11: Dolly Parton is sharing an update on her health. She tells People magazine she's dealing with issues that she didn't pay attention to while caring for her husband, who died last year. At 80 years old, Parton says she experiences dizziness and dehydration. She said, "It's not like I haven't been through hard times with my health," adding, "Even though I'm still healing, I'm still working."
12: We turn now to the criminals targeting pro athletes. Another NFL player has fallen victim.
13: This morning, an investigation is underway into a six-figure break-in at the home of Dallas Cowboys star receiver CeeDee Lamb.
30: CeeDee Lamb! Touchdown!
13: Police say Lamb's Texas home was burglarized while he was 1,400 miles away at training camp in California. They say the suspect broke in through a window and took several high-end personal items. The Fort Worth Star-Telegram, citing police records, reports four luxury bags were stolen, worth more than $300,000. No arrests have been made. It's the latest in a string of break-ins targeting some of the biggest names in sports. Just last month, an intruder entered the Pennsylvania home of Eagle star Saquon Barkley while he and his family were asleep.
31: They were fine afterwards, obviously unsettled as anyone would be.
13: Those suspects still at large. Lamb and Barkley join a growing list of athletes, including Patrick Mahomes, Travis Kelce, Joe Burrow, and NBA star Luka Doncic, whose homes have been targeted in the past 2 years. Many of those cases were traced back to South American crime rings, and there have been arrests. Federal prosecutors have charged seven Chilean nationals, and this past spring, two more suspects were arrested in Argentina.
32: They come into the country, they use alias names, they many times will bring false passports with them to go open bank accounts. And once they can do that, whatever they can turn stolen goods into cash.
12: The NFL has warned players not to post on social media in real time and to keep valuables out of sight.
11: Coming up, why so many people are expected to call out sick today.
12: Plus, what we've learned about this fan who lost everything catching a ball.
33: I met Joel. He was tall, handsome, magnetic. I knew I met the man I'm going to marry. My mom said, "Jesus Christ, Caroline, you better not be a cop."
34: He was the family man, devoted father.
35: He was super cop.
33: And then one day, I got a text. I had no idea the lie that he was living.
34: She knew something wasn't right.
33: He had a severe sex addiction.
36: He was clocking in and then going to have sex with people.
34: In his cop car while on duty.
37: Who did you have sex with? Why can't you just be honest?
38: I am being honest.
34: I was shocked my dad could do something so stupid.
33: Banging on a door.
39: Man to man, stay away from my wife.
40: You're throwing your family away over this.
33: He looked at me and said, "If I were in your shoes, I'd run."
34: And then things got really bad.
33: It was a betrayal that is just another level.
41: Betrayal. Dirty Secrets.
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12: Time to check the pulse. We begin with the sick calls expected to pour in today at offices across the country.
11: Yeah, records show today, August 24th, is the most popular day to call out sick from work. It's mostly because of the nice weather in these final days of summer.
12: Next, First Lady Melania Trump enjoying her need for speed.
11: The First Lady joined the president to kick off the Freedom 250 Grand Prix in Washington. They took a ceremonial lap of honor and the president raised the green flag. Mrs. Trump says her love of racing goes way back.
18: When I was growing up, my father introduced me to the races and to the race cars, and he owned some incredible cars from Maserati and Cougar and Mustang, Mercedes. So he introduced me to design of cars and the mechanics and also the speed, and I loved it every minute of it.
11: The drivers sped through D.C. Kyle Kirkwood finished first. Next, what could have been an expensive night at the ballpark.
12: Yeah, a woman caught the game-winning home run ball at the White Sox game, but everything in her purse flew out while she was celebrating.
11: We're happy to report she got everything back, and she traded the ball for some autographed swag. From the big leagues to Little League, there was some muddy mayhem at the Little League World Series over the weekend, where rain may stop a game, but it does not stop the mudsliding on the hill behind the stadium. The kids just loving it. Next, another sign that robots may soon take over the world.
12: Another record was set at the World Humanoid Robot Games in China. One robot ran a quarter mile in 38 seconds, beating the human record by 5 seconds.
11: The same robot also beat Usain Bolt's record in the 100 meters, but the games aren't just about speed. Robots joined a bean-picking competition.
12: Okay. That one's new.
11: Unexpected.
12: Top headlines next.
3: All across America.
19: Good morning.
20: Hello.
3: Wherever we are.
19: Welcome
3: home. It feels like home.
20: Oh, yeah.
22: Like a river connects to the ocean. This pain.
12: Thank you.
20: Man, it's good to be home.
3: GMA, it's an invitation to come together.
20: Hey, George, how are you?
26: Good morning!
3: And brighten your morning.
28: Good morning, America!
26: Yeah!
29: You shouldn't be trying to steal my house.
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29: No, you don't.
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41: And that's when the squatter standoff started.
29: Get out of my house. Get out of my house.
42: You could walk into your home, find someone sitting on your couch, and you would have no right to ask them to leave.
43: Being arrested.
44: For what?
43: For being in my own home.
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12: Checking more top stories, about 90,000 people have been urged to evacuate their homes because of a raging wildfire in Reno, Nevada. The Hawk Fire has burned more than 15,000 acres so far.
11: The former Illinois sheriff's deputy who shot and killed Sonia Massey in her home has died. Sean Grayson was serving a 20-year prison sentence for Massey's murder. Grayson had been living with stage 4 cancer. He was 32.
12: The Trump administration is announcing new economic penalties against Iran today. Treasury Secretary Scott Bessent says the goal of the new sanctions will be to sever Iran's economic lifeline.
11: Former NBA player and activist Inez Kanter-Freedom got into a verbal altercation at the Chicago Sky WNBA game before being ejected from the arena. He's a critic of transgender athletes competing in women's sports and had words with Sky player Natasha Cloud.
12: Today's weather, showers in the northeast and heavier rain from the southeast into the plains. Dangerous heat across the southern half of the U.S.
11: And finally, one exceptional cat.
12: Here's Danny New.
2: This is Erebus, and he's now sitting with a Guinness World Record in tow.
4: 4, 5, 6, 7, 8. So there's 8 on this one.
2: With 8 toes on one paw and 7 on all the others, this Maine Coon has 29 toes, breaking the 28-toe record that has stood since 2002. And he's being quite humble about the whole thing.
5: Very relaxing to be a world record holder.
4: Right?
6: He's like, it's just another day for him.
4: A little potty baby girl.
2: His parents, Kendra and Hunter, own a breeding cattery in Wisconsin called Blue Northern Maine Coons.
7: Good boy, too.
2: But his biological parents, specifically Dad, can help explain the historic appendages. His father, Senzano, has 6 toes on each paw, coming to a total of 24. The normal amount for a cat is 18.
4: Dad is from Russia, and Mom is from here in the U.S.
8: He's doing really good. He's eating, drinking.
2: But what really sets Erebus apart is the fight he put up earlier this year after suffering from pneumonia and an aspiration event only a few months after he was born in March. For the record, Kendra says this was unrelated to the toes.
4: Hey, baby. Erebus.
2: But Erebus even had to spend time in an oxygen machine, and Kendra says the vets told her his outlook did not look good.
5: Would you call that a miraculous recovery?
4: I would say that's definitely a miraculous recovery. Because his lungs were, they're supposed to be black. They were completely white.
2: But just a few months later, they say his lungs look completely normal now. So does that mean Erebus will soon be heading to a new home?
4: He's staying with us.
2: And guys, Erebus is named after the Greek god of darkness because of his shadowy fur. But obviously the comparison stopped there.
12: Too cute. That's your GMA First Look.
11: Have a great day.
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12: Right now on Good Morning America First Look, the wildfire emergency in the West. Nearly 100,000 people being urged to evacuate. And now another challenge looming just days away.
11: The Trump administration set to unveil an economic punishment against Iran today, being compared to the D-Day invasion of World War II. The new details, plus the U.S. trade war with Canada escalates, threatening to raise prices on more consumer products.
12: An ABC News exclusive, the mother of actress Hayden Panettiere speaking out about her daughter's death at age 36.
13: When you look at a beautiful girl who's got an incredible career, even though it has had its ups and downs, but, you know, you look at that big picture and you go, why would you be suffering?
12: What she's revealing about her daughter's recent struggles.
11: A quarter century after 9/11, a breakthrough in technology helps identify a victim of the World Trade Center attack.
12: Criminals targeting professional athletes. Now, another NFL star falls victim.
11: A robot breaks another human track record at the World Humanoid Games.
12: And what we've learned about this baseball fan who lost everything in her purse catching a ball.
3: From ABC News, this is Good Morning America, First Look.
12: Good Monday morning, everyone. I'm Sophie Flay.
11: And I'm Rena Roy, in for Hannah. We begin with that wildfire emergency in the West.
12: 90,000 people have been urged to evacuate their homes, and the scale of the damage around Reno, Nevada was still uncertain overnight.
6: This morning, a fast-moving wildfire near Reno, Nevada, forcing tens of thousands of people from their homes, families filling up shelters.
7: They're concerned about when they can get back to their house, and they're coming here really with not much. They're feeling what any human would feel, and it's the anxiety, it's the worry, it's the fear, it's the stress, it's the unknown.
6: Strong shifting winds and dry conditions fueling the Hawk Fire, destroying homes and burning more than 15,000 acres.
10: To a lot of people around here, this is their entire livelihood. This is their entire life they built for years and years, and we've never seen a fire like this.
6: Nevada's governor declaring an emergency in Washoe County, deploying the National Guard. Firefighters battling nearly 90-degree heat as they try to get a handle on the flames. Still 0% contained overnight. The fire even jumping a major highway, making it hard for crews to reach some of the hot spots. At least 6 people have been injured, including 3 first responders. Officials say the fire was human-caused, but have not confirmed whether it was intentional or accidental. And now another challenge looming just days away. The annual Burning Man Festival is expected to bring some 80,000 people to the region. Many pass through Reno to stock up on supplies and stay in hotels. But with so many people displaced by the fire, locals are urging visitors to stay away, saying those resources are needed for evacuees.
12: And about 10,000 power outages are blamed on the fire.
11: Parts of Hawaii could see 15 inches of rain from Tropical Storm Mokay. The Big Island is expected to get hit the hardest today as the region tries to recover from last week's hurricane. Meanwhile, people in Gary, Indiana have gone nearly 2 weeks without power after severe storms hit the Chicago area. About 10,000 homes and businesses were still offline. We're told power should be restored by tomorrow.
12: The Trump administration is announcing new economic penalties on Iran today, which they're comparing to the D-Day invasion of World War II. But closer to home, a different economic war with Canada is threatening to raise prices on more products. ABC's Karen Hua has those details. Karen, good morning.
14: Sophie, good morning. Iran is responding to new threats from the Trump administration as the war drags on, while Republicans voice more concern about those trade tensions with Canada.
15: This morning, the Trump administration is set to unveil what it's calling an economic D-Day against Iran. Economic penalties, it promises, will be the toughest in history in hopes of triggering an end to the nearly 6-month-old war. Treasury Secretary Scott Bessent writing, the sanctions will be the single greatest financial offensive ever marshaled against an adversary, saying the goal is to sever every economic lifeline until Tehran stands alone. Iran responding with its own threats, warning if the economic war continues, not a single drop of oil will be exported through the Strait of Hormuz, and the conflict may be spreading in cyberspace. Hackers believed to be based in Iran have already hit American infrastructure, apparently targeting water systems in 7 states. And now British officials are reporting a similar attack.
16: A small-scale energy generator was attacked and shut down for 4 days. The Telegraph newspaper reporting it was an Iranian cyber attack. Nobody lost power, but the government is taking this incident seriously.
15: Meanwhile, a second economic war, this one with America's neighbor. President Trump's 50% tariffs on Canadian goods took effect this weekend. Canada's prime minister is now vowing to match them, dollar for dollar, beginning September 8th.
17: We've got the reserves, we've got the resilience, we've got the plan, we've got the focus, we will respond.
15: Trump's trade policies appear to be rattling Republicans just 10 weeks before the midterm elections. Maine Senator Susan Collins, breaking with Trump on the tariffs, is not expected to appear with Vice President J.D. Vance when he visits Maine today. And at least 8 Republican senators from farm states are now publicly opposing Trump's plan to lower tariffs on imported beef, the anxiety reaching the president's inner circle. Sources say Trump's son-in-law, Jared Kushner, recently met with House Democratic leader Hakeem Jeffries, looking for common ground. Jeffries could become the House Speaker if Democrats take back control of the House this fall.
14: Now, as for those new sanctions on Iran, the Trump administration hasn't said yet what they'll include or how they'll be enforced. Rena?
11: All right, Karen, thanks so much. A new warning from Ukraine. President Zelensky says he expects Russia to call up another 300,000 troops this year. He believes it's part of a Russian push to capture more territory. Meanwhile, Zelensky is rejecting calls to hold wartime elections, claiming they would divide Ukrainians.
12: Now to an ABC News exclusive. The mother of actress Hayden Panettiere speaking out about her daughter's death at the age of 36, describing her struggles in recent years. Here's ABC's Allison Kosick.
18: This morning, Hayden Panettiere's estranged mother speaking with Good Morning America. Leslie Vogel telling ABC's Rhiannon Alley about the moment she learned her daughter had died from a possible drug overdose days before her 37th birthday.
19: I was numb. I was just numb.
18: The actress suffered cardiac arrest at this South Carolina apartment complex last week. The police report claims her on-and-off-again boyfriend Brian Hickerson and his brother Zach were there and called 911. Hickerson pleaded no contest in 2021 to felony charges alleging he had abused Panettiere. Vogel says she would like to see Hickerson held accountable for Hayden's death. Authorities have said there's no sign of any foul play in Panettiere's death.
20: I'm so happy!
18: Panettiere grew up in front of the camera, from commercials to soap operas. Vogel managed her daughter's career as a child, but their relationship became strained. Panettiere said at 19, she tried to separate their personal and professional lives.
21: I remember being hopeful, but there was that part of me who knew her too well. But I also wasn't expecting the reaction that I got, which was, you owe me.
18: Vogel is pushing back on her daughter's account of their relationship, but confirms they were no longer in contact. She says her daughter struggled after handing over custody of her daughter in 2018 to her ex-fiancé, Vladimir Klitschko.
22: I want Hayden to be remembered for the talented, you know, beautiful, outgoing, intelligent woman she really was. But I also want people to understand that it is my belief that she was suffering.
18: Panettiere's death raising concerns across Hollywood. Actress Melissa Gilbert, who starred on Little House on the Prairie as a child, is calling for better protections for child actors, saying, "We need to work with the studios and networks to establish accessible free mental health support for all child actors as they transition into young adulthood."
11: Later at 7 a.m., Panettiere's mother explains the troubling signs she saw in the last year and how she says she tried to help her daughter. Sophie, Rena. Allison, thank you. Time now for your Monday weather.
2: Good Monday morning. We're watching for the possibility of severe storms today. A couple of different areas, western Nebraska, also southeastern parts of Louisiana, southern Mississippi. And that's amidst a major heat wave, relentless heat over the southeast. Heat indices well into the 100s, right through the middle part of the week, places like Jackson all the way back toward Dallas. Actual temperatures up to 110 plus, Palm Springs and Phoenix. Extreme heat warnings in effect for much of the Southwest. Meteorologist Jeff Smith, ABC News.
12: Coming up, remembering a beloved star from a 90s sitcom.
11: Also ahead, a young pilot describes the decision she made over the ocean after losing an engine.
12: And the breakthrough that just helped identify a victim of the September 11th attacks 25 years later.
23: I met Joel. He was magnetic. I knew I met the man I'm going to marry. My mom said, "Jesus Christ, Caroline, you better not be a cop." And then one day, I got a text.
24: She knew something wasn't right.
23: He had a severe sex addiction.
25: He was clocking in and then going to have sex with people.
24: In his cop car while on duty. And then things got really bad.
23: It was a betrayal that is just another level.
26: Betrayal. Dirty secrets.
27: Across America.
28: Good morning.
29: Hello.
27: Wherever we are.
28: Welcome home. It's good to be home.
27: It feels like home.
30: Hi. When's the last time we dropped our things and went? Woke up somewhere that we both never been. Growing up doesn't mean
28: good morning. Home. How are you?
27: At the start of the day, letting us into your home. Putting the good
31: Thank you.
27: In your morning.
28: Man, it's good to be home.

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11: I'm Selena Wang in Beijing for the historic Trump Xi Summit. Wherever the story is, we'll take you there. 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
12: We're back with that plane's emergency landing off Boca Raton, Florida. 23-year-old pilot Faith Tenkley was headed to the Bahamas to pick up her parents when the plane had mechanical issues and one engine failed. She called her water landing smooth, and the plane was eventually pulled out. A lifeguard quickly helped her to the beach, and she's okay.
13: Nearly 25 years after 9/11, a victim of the World Trade Center attack has just been identified. The discovery is a first of its kind thanks to a breakthrough in technology.
14: For the first time, New York City's medical examiner and the NYPD have identified a victim of the September 11th attacks using genetic genealogy, pairing DNA testing with family trees. Our Aaron Katursky spoke with the team behind the discovery.
15: You could not have imagined this 25 years ago.
16: No. The technology really wasn't there, and it's growing every day.
17: It's amazing when we get a possible new ID, and then when we are able to confirm it and know that now another family is going to have that information.
14: Scientists in this lab have spent 25 years on the painstaking work.
15: Does it ever weigh on you that this is from September 11th?
18: It's important for us to remind ourselves just how important what we're working on is.
14: The newly identified victim is an adult woman. Her family has chosen to stay private. She's one of nearly 1,100 victims who have never been formally identified. The medical examiner's office has vowed all along never to give up, trying to identify as many of them as possible.
19: Being able to provide answers, even despite the passage of nearly 25 years now, to family members who lost someone as a homicide victim on 9/11 is deeply meaningful, and the families are uniformly grateful.
13: Officials say 47 more victim profiles are good candidates for being identified using the same technology.
12: A passing to note, actress Shelley Fabre has died. One of her biggest roles was as Christine Armstrong on the 90s sitcom Coach. Her co-star, Craig T. Nelson, calling her a great and grand lady. She was 82.
13: Coming up, criminals targeting pro athletes. Another NFL star falls victim.
12: Also ahead, a manhole mystery deepens.
20: All right, let's go, let's go, let's go, come on.
21: Let's go.
22: Super Bowl 61 is coming.
23: Let's go, let's go.
22: And everyone's going.
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26: Let's do it.
27: Let's go.
22: Because once the game starts.
28: Let's go. You better get on that bus.
29: Why, Jimmy?
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22: Everything else stops. 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
31: Here it is. I mean, that's incredible.
32: This place is going to astonish you.
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32: Oh, my gosh.
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34: 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This is breathtaking.
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4: 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We're tracking several stories breaking this evening. In the flood zone, the painstaking search for the missing continues.
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10: You shouldn't be trying to steal my house.
11: I live here. 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
10: No, you don't.
11: Police is on the way.
12: And that's when the squatter standoff started.
10: Get out of my house.
13: I realized that we really had a squatter on our hands.
14: I literally lost my...
15: I have seen every scam in the book, I thought.
16: That's something that never, like, leaves you.
13: Get the out of our house.
17: A manhole mystery in Manhattan. The NYPD is investigating after 3 people were seen emerging from a manhole near Madison Square Garden. Police believe the suspects were looking for valuables. It's the latest in a series of incidents, including one where a person was nearly hit by a car.
18: Remember the daredevil couple who climbed to the top of the Empire State Building in July? They're due in court today, facing a string of charges, including reckless endangerment. They recently said whatever happens, they'll accept the consequences, which could include 7 years in prison if they're convicted.
17: Dolly Parton is sharing an update on her health. She tells People magazine she's dealing with issues that she didn't pay attention to while caring for her husband, who died last year. At 80 years old, Parton says she experiences dizziness and dehydration. She said, "It's not like I haven't been through hard times with my health," adding, "Even though I'm still healing, I'm still working."
18: We turn now to the criminals targeting pro athletes. Another NFL player has fallen victim.
19: This morning, an investigation is underway into a 6-figure break-in at the home of Dallas Cowboys star receiver CeeDee Lamb.
20: CeeDee Lamb!
19: Police say Lamb's Texas home was burglarized while he was 1,400 miles away at training camp in California. They say the suspect broke in through a window and took several high-end personal items. The Fort Worth Star-Telegram, citing police records, reports 4 luxury bags were stolen worth more than $300,000. No arrests have been made. It's the latest in a string of break-ins targeting some of the biggest names in sports. Just last month, an intruder entered the Pennsylvania home of Eagle star Saquon Barkley while he and his family were asleep.
21: They were fine afterwards, obviously unsettled as anyone would be.
19: Those suspects still at large. Lamb and Barkley join a growing list of athletes including Patrick Mahomes, Travis Kelce, Joe Burrow, and NBA star Luka Doncic, whose homes have been targeted in the past 2 years. Many of those cases were traced back to South American crime rings, and there have been arrests. Federal prosecutors have charged 7 Chilean nationals, and this past spring, 2 more suspects were arrested in Argentina.
22: They come into the country, they use alias names, they many times will bring false passports with them to go open bank accounts. And once they can do that, whatever they can turn stolen goods into cash.
18: The NFL has warned players not to post on social media in real time and to keep valuables out of sight.
17: Coming up, why so many people are expected to call out sick today.
18: Plus, what we've learned about this fan who lost everything catching a ball.
23: I've fought with many warriors in my time. They were far stronger than all of us put together, and they died facing enemies that scared me far less than this one. We're going to need

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6: Time to check the pulse. We begin with the sick calls expected to pour in today at offices across the country.
7: Yeah, records show today, August 24th, is the most popular day to call out sick from work. It's mostly because of the nice weather in these final days of summer.
6: Next, First Lady Melania Trump enjoying her need for speed.
7: The First Lady joined the president to kick off the Freedom 250 Grand Prix in Washington. It took a ceremonial lap of honor and the president raised the green flag. Mrs. Trump says her love of racing goes way back.
8: When I was growing up, my father introduced me to the races and to the race cars, and he owned some incredible cars from Maserati and Cougar and Mustang, Mercedes. So he introduced me to design of cars and the mechanics and also the speed, and I loved it every minute of it.
7: The drivers sped through D.C. Kyle Kirkwood finished first. Next, what could have been an expensive night at the ballpark.
6: Yeah, a woman caught the game-winning home run ball at the White Sox game, but everything in her purse flew out while she was celebrating.
7: We're happy to report she got everything back, and she traded the ball for some autographed swag. From the big leagues to Little League, there was some muddy mayhem at the Little League World Series over the weekend, where rain may stop a game, but it does not stop the mudsliding on the hill behind the stadium. The kids just loving it. Next, another sign that robots may soon take over the world.
6: Another record was set at the World Humanoid Robot Games in China. One robot ran a quarter mile in 38 seconds, beating the human record by 5 seconds.
7: The same robot also beat Usain Bolt's record in the 100 meters, but the games aren't just about speed. Robots joined a bean-picking competition.
6: Okay, that one's new.
7: Unexpected.
6: Top headlines next.
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14: Sorry. It was glorious.
15: Premieres Tuesday, September 1st.
16: I met Joel. He was tall, handsome, magnetic. I knew I met the man I'm going to marry. My mom said, Jesus Christ, Caroline, it better not be a cop.
17: He was the family man, devoted father.
18: He was super cop.
16: And then one day, I got a text. I had no idea the lie that he was living.
19: He knew something wasn't right.
16: He had a severe sex addiction.
20: He was clocking in and then going to have sex with people.
19: In his cop car while on duty.
21: Who did you have sex with? Why can't you just be honest?
22: I am being honest.
19: I was shocked my dad could do something so stupid.
16: Banging on the door.
23: Man to man, stay away from my wife.
24: You're throwing your family away over this.
16: He looked at me and said, if I were in your shoes, I'd run.
19: And then things got really bad.
16: It was a betrayal that is just another level.
25: Betrayal. Dirty secrets.
15: You've never seen anything like this before.
26: Here it is. I mean, that's incredible.
27: This place is going to astonish you.
28: What is that?
27: Oh, my gosh.
15: America's most beautiful natural wonders.
29: Wow!
0: This is breathtaking.
1: 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That is pretty amazing.
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6: More top stories. About 90,000 people have been urged to evacuate their homes because of a raging wildfire in Reno, Nevada. The Hawk Fire has burned more than 15,000 acres so far.
7: The former Illinois sheriff's deputy who shot and killed Sonia Massey in her home has died. Sean Grayson was serving a 20-year prison sentence for Massey's murder. Grayson had been living with stage 4 cancer. He was 32.
6: The Trump administration is announcing new economic penalties against Iran today. Treasury Secretary Scott Bessent says the goal of the new sanctions will be to sever Iran's economic lifeline.
7: Former NBA player and activist Inez Kanter-Freedom got into a verbal altercation at the Chicago Sky WNBA game before being ejected from the arena. He's a critic of transgender athletes competing in women's sports and had words with Sky player Natasha Cloud.
6: Today's weather, showers in the northeast and heavier rain from the southeast into the plains. Dangerous heat across the southern half of the U.S.
7: And finally, one exceptional cat.
6: Here's Danny New.
4: This is Erebus, and he's now sitting with a Guinness World Record in tow.
5: 4, 5, 6, 7, 8. So there's 8 on this one.
4: With 8 toes on one paw and 7 on all the others, this Maine Coon has 29 toes, breaking the 28-toe record that has stood since 2002. And he's being quite humble about the whole thing.
18: Very relaxing to be a world record holder.
5: Right?
18: Yeah, he's like, it's just another day for him.
22: A little Polly baby girl.
4: His parents, Kendra and Hunter, own a breeding cattery in Wisconsin called Blue Northern Maine Coons.
28: Good boy, too.
4: But his biological parents, specifically Dad, can help explain the historic appendages. His father, Senzano, has 6 toes on each paw, coming to a total of 24. The normal amount for a cat is 18.
5: Dad is from Russia, and Mom is from here in the U.S.
22: He's doing really good. He's eating, drinking.
4: But what really sets Erebus apart is the fight he put up earlier this year after suffering from pneumonia and an aspiration event only a few months after he was born in March. For the record, Kendra says this was unrelated to the toes.
22: Hey, baby. Erebus.
4: But Erebus even had to spend time in an oxygen machine, and Kendra says the vets told her his outlook did not look good.
18: Would you call that a miraculous recovery?
5: I would say that's definitely a miraculous recovery. Because his lungs were, they're supposed to be black. They were completely white.
4: But just a few months later, they say his lungs look completely normal now. So does that mean Erebus will soon be heading to a new home?
5: He's staying with us.
29: And guys, Erebus is named after the Greek god of darkness because of his shadowy fur, but obviously the comparison stopped there.
6: Too cute. That's your GMA First Look.
7: Have a great day.
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6: Right now on Good Morning America First Look, the wildfire emergency in the West. Nearly 100,000 people being urged to evacuate. And now another challenge looming just days away.
7: The Trump administration set to unveil an economic punishment against Iran today, being compared to the D-Day invasion of World War II. The new details, plus the U.S. trade war with Canada escalates, threatening to raise prices on more consumer products.
6: An ABC News exclusive. The mother of actress Hayden Panettiere speaking out about her daughter's death at age 36.
30: When you look at a beautiful girl who's got an incredible career, even though it has had its ups and downs, but, you know, you look at that big picture and you go, why would you be suffering?
6: What she's revealing about her daughter's recent struggles.
7: A quarter century after 9/11, a breakthrough in technology helps identify a victim of the World Trade Center attack.
6: Criminals targeting professional athletes. Now, another NFL star falls victim.
7: A robot breaks another human track record at the World Humanoid Games.
6: And what we've learned about this baseball fan who lost everything in her purse catching a ball.
15: From ABC News, this is Good Morning America, First Look.
8: Good Monday morning, everyone. I'm Sophie Flay.
7: And I'm Rena Roy in for Hannah. We begin with that wildfire emergency in the West.
8: 90,000 people have been urged to evacuate their homes, and the scale of the damage around Reno, Nevada was still uncertain overnight.
9: This morning, a fast-moving wildfire near Reno, Nevada, forcing tens of thousands of people from their homes, families filling up shelters.
10: They're concerned about when they can get back to their house, and they're coming here really with not much. They're feeling what any human would feel, and it's the anxiety, it's the worry, it's the fear, it's the stress, it's the unknown.
9: Strong shifting winds and dry conditions fueling the Hawk Fire, destroying homes and burning more than 15,000 acres.
11: To a lot of people around here, this is their entire livelihood. This is their entire life they built for years and years, and we've never seen a fire like this.
9: Nevada's governor declaring an emergency in Washoe County, deploying the National Guard. Firefighters battling nearly 90-degree heat as they try to get a handle on the flames. Still 0% contained overnight. The fire even jumping a major highway, making it hard for crews to reach some of the hot spots. At least 6 people have been injured, including 3 first responders. Officials say the fire was human-caused, but have not confirmed whether it was intentional or accidental. And now another challenge looming just days away. The annual Burning Man Festival is expected to bring some 80,000 people to the region. Many pass through Reno to stock up on supplies and stay in hotels. But with so many people displaced by the fire, locals are urging visitors to stay away, saying those resources are needed for evacuees.
8: And about 10,000 power outages are blamed on the fire.
7: Parts of Hawaii could see 15 inches of rain from Tropical Storm Mokay. The Big Island is expected to get hit the hardest today as the region tries to recover from last week's hurricane. Meanwhile, people in Gary, Indiana have gone nearly 2 weeks without power after severe storms hit the Chicago area. About 10,000 homes and businesses were still offline. We're told power should be restored by tomorrow.
8: The Trump administration is announcing new economic penalties on Iran today, which they're comparing to the D-Day invasion of World War II. But closer to home, a different economic war with Canada is threatening to raise prices on more products. ABC's Karen Hua has those details. Karen, good morning.
12: Sophie, good morning. Iran is responding to new threats from the Trump administration as the war drags on, while Republicans voice more concern about those trade tensions with Canada.
13: This morning, the Trump administration is set to unveil what it's calling an economic D-Day against Iran. Economic penalties, it promises, will be the toughest in history in hopes of triggering an end to the nearly six-month-old war. Treasury Secretary Scott Bessent writing, the sanctions will be the single greatest financial offensive ever marshaled against an adversary, saying the goal is to sever every economic lifeline until Tehran stands alone. Iran responding with its own threats, warning if the economic war continues, not a single drop of oil will be exported through the Strait of Hormuz, and the conflict may be spreading in cyberspace. Hackers believed to be based in Iran have already hit American infrastructure, apparently targeting water systems in 7 states. And now British officials are reporting a similar attack.
14: A small-scale energy generator was attacked and shut down for 4 days. The Telegraph newspaper reporting it was an Iranian cyber attack. Nobody lost power, but the government is taking this incident seriously.
13: Meanwhile, a second economic war, this one with America's neighbor. President Trump's 50% tariffs on Canadian goods took effect this weekend. Canada's prime minister is now vowing to match them, dollar for dollar, beginning September 8th.
17: We've got the reserves, we've got the resilience, we've got the plan, we've got the focus, we will respond.
13: Trump's trade policies appear to be rattling Republicans just 10 weeks before the midterm elections. Maine Senator Susan Collins, breaking with Trump on the tariffs, is not expected to appear with Vice President J.D. Vance when he visits Maine today. And at least 8 Republican senators from farm states are now publicly opposing Trump's plan to lower tariffs on imported beef, the anxiety reaching the president's inner circle. Sources say Trump's son-in-law, Jared Kushner, recently met with House Democratic leader Hakeem Jeffries, looking for common ground. Jeffries could become the House Speaker if Democrats take back control of the House this fall.
12: Now, as for those new sanctions on Iran, the Trump administration hasn't said yet what they'll include or how they'll be enforced. Rena?
7: All right, Karen, thanks so much. A new warning from Ukraine. President Zelensky says he expects Russia to call up another 300,000 troops this year. He believes it's part of a Russian push to capture more territory. Meanwhile, Zelensky is rejecting calls to hold wartime elections, claiming they would divide Ukrainians.
0: Now to an ABC News exclusive. The mother of actress Hayden Panettiere speaking out about her daughter's death at the age of 36, describing her struggles in recent years. Here's ABC's Allison Kosick.
16: This morning, Hayden Panettiere's estranged mother speaking with Good Morning America. Leslie Vogel telling ABC's Rhiannon Alley about the moment she learned her daughter had died from a possible drug overdose days before her 37th birthday.
19: I was numb. I was just numb.
16: The actress suffered cardiac arrest at this South Carolina apartment complex last week. The police report claims her on-and-off-again boyfriend Brian Hickerson and his brother Zach were there and called 911. Hickerson pleaded no contest in 2021 to felony charges alleging he had abused Panettiere. Vogel says she would like to see Hickerson held accountable for Hayden's death. Authorities have said there's no sign of any foul play in Panettiere's death.
20: I'm so happy!
16: Panettiere grew up in front of the camera, from commercials to soap operas. Vogel managed her daughter's career as a child, but their relationship became strained. Panettiere said at 19, she tried to separate their personal and professional lives.
21: I remember being hopeful, but there was that part of me who knew her too well. But I also wasn't expecting the reaction that I got, which was, you owe me.
16: Vogel is pushing back on her daughter's account of their relationship, but confirms they were no longer in contact. She says her daughter struggled after handing over custody of her daughter in 2018 to her ex-fiancé, Vladimir Klitschko.
23: I want Hayden to be remembered for the talented, you know, beautiful, outgoing, intelligent woman she really was. But I also want people to understand that it is my belief that she was suffering.
16: Panettiere's death raising concerns across Hollywood. Actress Melissa Gilbert, who starred on Little House on the Prairie as a child, is calling for better protections for child actors, saying, "We need to work with the studios and networks to establish accessible free mental health support for all child actors as they transition into young adulthood."
7: Later at 7 a.m., Panettiere's mother explains the troubling signs she saw in the last year and how she says she tried to help her daughter. Sophie, Rena?
5: Allison, thank you. Time now for your Monday weather.
24: Good Monday morning. We're watching for the possibility of severe storms today. A couple of different areas, western Nebraska, also southeastern parts of Louisiana, southern Mississippi. And that's amidst a major heat wave, relentless heat over the southeast. Heat indices well into the 100s, right through the middle part of the week, places like Jackson all the way back toward Dallas. Actual temperatures up to 110 plus Palm Springs and Phoenix. Extreme heat warnings in effect for much of the Southwest. Meteorologist Jeff Smith, ABC News.
0: Coming up, remembering a beloved star from a 90s sitcom.
5: Also ahead, a young pilot describes the decision she made over the ocean after losing an engine.
0: And the breakthrough that just helped identify a victim of the September 11th attacks 25 years later.
25: I met Joel. He was magnetic. I knew I met the man I'm going to marry. My mom said, "Jesus Christ, Caroline, it better not be a cop." And then one day, I got a text.
26: He knew something wasn't right.
25: He had a severe sex addiction.
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26: In his cop car while on duty. And then things got really bad.
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12: We're back with that plane's emergency landing off Boca Raton, Florida. 23-year-old pilot Faith Tenkley was headed to the Bahamas to pick up her parents when the plane had mechanical issues and one engine failed. She called her water landing smooth, and the plane was eventually pulled out. A lifeguard quickly helped her to the beach, and she's okay.
13: Nearly 25 years after 9/11, a victim of the World Trade Center attack has just been identified. The discovery is a first of its kind thanks to a breakthrough in technology.
14: For the first time, New York City's medical examiner and the NYPD have identified a victim of the September 11th attacks using genetic genealogy, pairing DNA testing with family trees. Our Aaron Katursky spoke with the team behind the discovery.
15: You could not have imagined this 25 years ago.
16: No. The technology really wasn't there, and it's growing every day.
17: It's amazing when we get a possible new ID, and then when we are able to confirm it and know that now another family is going to have that information.
14: Scientists in this lab have spent 25 years on the painstaking work.
15: Does it ever weigh on you that this is from September 11th?
18: It's important for us to remind ourselves just how important what we're working on is.
14: The newly identified victim is an adult woman. Her family has chosen to stay private. She's one of nearly 1,100 victims who have never been formally identified. The medical examiner's office has vowed all along never to give up, trying to identify as many of them as possible.
19: Being able to provide answers, even despite the passage of nearly 25 years now, to family members who lost someone as a homicide victim on 9/11 is deeply meaningful, and the families are uniformly grateful.
13: Officials say 47 more victim profiles are good candidates for being identified using the same technology.
12: A passing to note, actress Shelley Fabre has died. One of her biggest roles was as Christine Armstrong on the 90s sitcom Coach. Her co-star, Craig T. Nelson, calling her a great and grand lady. She was 82.
13: Coming up, criminals targeting pro athletes. Another NFL star falls victim.
12: Also ahead, a manhole mystery deepens.
20: All right, let's go. Come on.
21: Let's go.
22: Super Bowl 61 is coming.
23: Let's go.
22: And everyone's going.
24: Okay, let's go.
25: Come on, let's go.
24: Let's go. Let's do it.
26: Let's go.
22: Because once the game starts.
27: Let's go. You better get on that bus.
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3: You shouldn't be trying to steal my house.
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9: That's something that never, like, leaves you.
6: Get the out of our house.
13: A manhole mystery in Manhattan. The NYPD is investigating after three people were seen emerging from a manhole near Madison Square Garden. Police believe the suspects were looking for valuables. It's the latest in a series of incidents, including one where a person was nearly hit by a car.
12: Remember the daredevil couple who climbed to the top of the Empire State Building in July? They're due in court today, facing a string of charges, including reckless endangerment. They recently said whatever happens, they'll accept the consequences, which could include 7 years in prison if they're convicted.
13: Dolly Parton is sharing an update on her health. She tells People magazine she's dealing with issues that she didn't pay attention to while caring for her husband, who died last year. At 80 years old, Parton says she experiences dizziness and dehydration. She said, "It's not like I haven't been through hard times with my health," adding, "Even though I'm still healing, I'm still working."
12: We turn now to the criminals targeting pro athletes. Another NFL player has fallen victim.
14: This morning, an investigation is underway into a six-figure break-in at the home of Dallas Cowboys star receiver CeeDee Lamb.
10: CeeDee Lamb! Touchdown!
14: Police say Lamb's Texas home was burglarized while he was 1,400 miles away at training camp in California. They say the suspect broke in through a window and took several high-end personal items. The Fort Worth Star-Telegram, citing police records, reports four luxury bags were stolen worth more than $300,000. No arrests have been made. It's the latest in a string of break-ins targeting some of the biggest names in sports. Just last month, an intruder entered the Pennsylvania home of Eagle star Saquon Barkley while he and his family were asleep.
11: They were fine afterwards, obviously unsettled as anyone would be.
14: Those suspects still at large. Lamb and Barkley join a growing list of athletes including Patrick Mahomes, Travis Kelce, Joe Burrow, and NBA star Luka Doncic, whose homes have been targeted in the past 2 years. Many of those cases were traced back to South American crime rings, and there have been arrests. Federal prosecutors have charged seven Chilean nationals, and this past spring, two more suspects were arrested in Argentina.
15: They come into the country, they use alias names, they many times will bring false passports with them to go open bank accounts. And once they can do that, whatever they can turn stolen goods into cash.
12: The NFL has warned players not to post on social media in real time and to keep valuables out of sight.
13: Coming up, why so many people are expected to call out sick today.
12: Plus, what we've learned about this fan who lost everything catching a ball.
16: I've fought with many warriors in my time. They were far stronger than all of us put together, and they died facing enemies that scared me far less than this one. We're going to need a miracle. It's not possible.
17: All across America.
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6: Time to check the pulse. We begin with the sick calls expected to pour in today at offices across the country.
7: Yeah, records show today, August 24th, is the most popular day to call out sick from work. It's mostly because of the nice weather in these final days of summer.
6: Next, First Lady Melania Trump enjoying her need for speed.
7: The First Lady joined the president to kick off the Freedom 250 Grand Prix in Washington. It took a ceremonial lap of honor and the president raised the green flag. Mrs. Trump says her love of racing goes way back.
8: When I was growing up, my father introduced me to the races and to the race cars, and he owned some incredible cars from Maserati and Cougar and Mustang, Mercedes. So he introduced me to design of cars and the mechanics and also the speed, and I loved it every minute of it.
7: The drivers sped through D.C. Kyle Kirkwood finished first. Next, what could have been an expensive night at the ballpark.
6: Yeah, a woman caught the game-winning home run ball at the White Sox game, but everything in her purse flew out while she was celebrating.
7: We're happy to report she got everything back, and she traded the ball for some autographed swag. From the big leagues to Little League, there was some muddy mayhem at the Little League World Series over the weekend, where rain may stop a game, but it does not stop the mudsliding on the hill behind the stadium. The kids just loving it. Next, another sign that robots may soon take over the world.
6: Another record was set at the World Humanoid Robot Games in China. One robot ran a quarter mile in 38 seconds, beating the human record by 5 seconds.
7: The same robot also beat Usain Bolt's record in the 100 meters, but the games aren't just about speed. Robots joined a bean-picking competition.
6: Okay, that one's new.
7: Unexpected.
6: Top headlines next.
9: How did 9/11 change you?
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13: For all of us in sports, music, entertainment, we all realize that we could all help the country heal.
14: Sorry. It was glorious.
15: Premieres Tuesday, September 1st.
16: I met Joel. He was tall, handsome, magnetic. I knew I met the man I'm going to marry. My mom said, Jesus Christ, Caroline, it better not be a cop.
17: He was the family man, devoted father.
18: He was super cop.
16: And then one day, I got a text. I had no idea the lie that he was living.
19: He knew something wasn't right.
16: He had a severe sex addiction.
20: He was clocking in and then going to have sex with people.
19: In his cop car while on duty.
21: Who did you have sex with? Why can't you just be honest?
22: I am being honest.
19: I was shocked my dad could do something so stupid.
16: Banging on the door.
23: Man to man, stay away from my wife.
24: You're throwing your family away over this.
16: He looked at me and said, if I were in your shoes, I'd run.
19: And then things got really bad.
16: It was a betrayal that is just another level.
25: Betrayal. Dirty Secrets.
5: You've never seen anything like this before.
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6: More top stories. About 90,000 people have been urged to evacuate their homes because of a raging wildfire in Reno, Nevada. The Hawk Fire has burned more than 15,000 acres so far.
7: The former Illinois sheriff's deputy who shot and killed Sonia Massey in her home has died. Sean Grayson was serving a 20-year prison sentence for Massey's murder. Grayson had been living with stage 4 cancer. He was 32.
6: The Trump administration is announcing new economic penalties against Iran today. Treasury Secretary Scott Bessent says the goal of the new sanctions will be to sever Iran's economic lifeline.
7: Former NBA player and activist Inez Kanter-Freedom got into a verbal altercation at the Chicago Sky WNBA game before being ejected from the arena. He's a critic of transgender athletes competing in women's sports and had words with Sky player Natasha Cloud.
6: Today's weather, showers in the northeast and heavier rain from the southeast into the plains. Dangerous heat across the southern half of the U.S.
7: And finally, one exceptional cat.
6: Here's Danny New.
8: This is Erebus, and he's now sitting with a Guinness World Record in tow.
18: 4, 5, 6, 7, 8. So there's 8 on this one.
8: With 8 toes on one paw and 7 on all the others, this Maine Coon has 29 toes, breaking the 28-toe record that has stood since 2002. And he's being quite humble about the whole thing.
22: Very relaxing to be a world record holder.
18: Right?
28: Yeah, he's like, it's just another day for him.
29: A little potty baby girl.
8: His parents, Kendra and Hunter, own a breeding cattery in Wisconsin called Blue Northern Maine Coons.
30: Good boy, too.
8: But his biological parents, specifically Dad, can help explain the historic appendages. His father, Senzano, has 6 toes on each paw, coming to a total of 24. The normal amount for a cat is 18.
18: Dad is from Russia, and Mom is from here in the U.S.
29: He's doing really good. He's eating, drinking.
8: But what really sets Erebus apart is the fight he put up earlier this year after suffering from pneumonia and an aspiration event only a few months after he was born in March. For the record, Kendra says this was unrelated to the toes.
29: Hey, baby. Erebus.
8: But Erebus even had to spend time in an oxygen machine, and Kendra says the vets told her his outlook did not look good.
22: Would you call that a miraculous recovery?
18: I would say that's definitely a miraculous recovery. Because his lungs were, they're supposed to be black. They were completely white.
8: But just a few months later, they say his lungs look completely normal now. So does that mean Erebus will soon be heading to a new home?
18: He's staying with us.
8: And guys, Erebus is named after the Greek god of darkness because of his shadowy fur. But obviously the comparison stopped there.
6: Too cute. That's your GMA First Look.
7: Have a great day.
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6: Right now on Good Morning America First Look, the wildfire emergency in the West. Nearly 100,000 people being urged to evacuate. And now another challenge looming just days away.
7: The Trump administration set to unveil an economic punishment against Iran today, being compared to the D-Day invasion of World War II. The new details, plus the U.S. trade war with Canada escalates, threatening to raise prices on more consumer products.
6: An ABC News exclusive, the mother of actress Hayden Panettiere speaking out about her daughter's death at age 36.
31: When you look at a beautiful girl who's got an incredible career, even though it has had its ups and downs, but, you know, you look at that big picture and you go, why would you be suffering?
6: What she's revealing about her daughter's recent struggles.
7: A quarter century after 9/11, a breakthrough in technology helps identify a victim of the World Trade Center attack.
6: Criminals targeting professional athletes. Now, another NFL star falls victim.
7: A robot breaks another human track record at the World Humanoid Games.
6: And what we've learned about this baseball fan who lost everything in her purse catching a ball.
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9: Good Monday morning, everyone. I'm Sophie Flay.
7: And I'm Rena Roy in for Hannah. We begin with that wildfire emergency in the West.
9: 90,000 people have been urged to evacuate their homes, and the scale of the damage around Reno, Nevada was still uncertain overnight.
10: This morning, a fast-moving wildfire near Reno, Nevada, forcing tens of thousands of people from their homes, families filling up shelters.
11: They're concerned about when they can get back to their house, and they're coming here really with not much. They're feeling what any human would feel, and it's the anxiety, it's the worry, it's the fear, it's the stress, it's the unknown.
10: Strong shifting winds and dry conditions fueling the Hawk Fire, destroying homes and burning more than 15,000 acres.
12: To a lot of people around here, this is their entire livelihood. This is their entire life they built for years and years, and we've never seen a fire like this.
10: Nevada's governor declaring an emergency in Washoe County, deploying the National Guard. Firefighters battling nearly 90-degree heat as they try to get a handle on the flames. Still 0% contained overnight. The fire even jumping a major highway, making it hard for crews to reach some of the hot spots. At least six people have been injured, including three first responders. Officials say the fire was human-caused, but have not confirmed whether it was intentional or accidental. And now another challenge looming just days away. The annual Burning Man Festival is expected to bring some 80,000 people to the region. Many pass through Reno to stock up on supplies and stay in hotels. But with so many people displaced by the fire, locals are urging visitors to stay away, saying those resources are needed for evacuees.
9: And about 10,000 power outages are blamed on the fire.
7: Parts of Hawaii could see 15 inches of rain from Tropical Storm Mokay. The Big Island is expected to get hit the hardest today as the region tries to recover from last week's hurricane. Meanwhile, people in Gary, Indiana have gone nearly 2 weeks without power after severe storms hit the Chicago area. About 10,000 homes and businesses were still offline. We're told power should be restored by tomorrow.
9: The Trump administration is announcing new economic penalties on Iran today, which they're comparing to the D-Day invasion of World War II. But closer to home, a different economic war with Canada is threatening to raise prices on more products. ABC's Karen Hua has those details. Karen, good morning.
13: Sophie, good morning. Iran is responding to new threats from the Trump administration as the war drags on, while Republicans voice more concern about those trade tensions with Canada.
14: This morning, the Trump administration is set to unveil what it's calling an economic D-Day against Iran. Economic penalties, it promises, will be the toughest in history in hopes of triggering an end to the nearly six-month-old war. Treasury Secretary Scott Bessent writing, the sanctions will be the single greatest financial offensive ever marshaled against an adversary, saying the goal is to sever every economic lifeline until Tehran stands alone. Iran responding with its own threats, warning if the economic war continues, not a single drop of oil will be exported through the Strait of Hormuz, and the conflict may be spreading in cyberspace. Hackers believed to be based in Iran have already hit American infrastructure, apparently targeting water systems in seven states, and now British officials are reporting a similar attack.
15: A small-scale energy generator was attacked and shut down for 4 days. The Telegraph newspaper reporting it was an Iranian cyber attack. Nobody lost power, but the government is taking this incident seriously.
14: Meanwhile, a second economic war, this one with America's neighbor. President Trump's 50% tariffs on Canadian goods took effect this weekend. Canada's prime minister is now vowing to match them, dollar for dollar, beginning September 8th.
17: We've got the reserves, we've got the resilience, we've got the plan, we've got the focus, we will respond.
14: Trump's trade policies appear to be rattling Republicans just 10 weeks before the midterm elections. Maine Senator Susan Collins, breaking with Trump on the tariffs, is not expected to appear with Vice President J.D. Vance when he visits Maine today. And at least eight Republican senators from farm states are now publicly opposing Trump's plan to lower tariffs on imported beef, the anxiety reaching the president's inner circle. Sources say Trump's son-in-law, Jared Kushner, recently met with House Democratic leader Hakeem Jeffries, looking for common ground. Jeffries could become the House Speaker if Democrats take back control of the House this fall.
13: Now, as for those new sanctions on Iran, the Trump administration hasn't said yet what they'll include or how they'll be enforced. Rena?
7: All right, Karen, thanks so much. A new warning from Ukraine. President Zelensky says he expects Russia to call up another 300,000 troops this year. He believes it's part of a Russian push to capture more territory. Meanwhile, Zelensky is rejecting calls to hold wartime elections, claiming they would divide Ukrainians.
9: Now to an ABC News exclusive. The mother of actress Hayden Panettiere speaking out about her daughter's death at the age of 36, describing her struggles in recent years. Here's ABC's Allison Kosick.
0: This morning, Hayden Panettiere's estranged mother speaking with Good Morning America. Leslie Vogel telling ABC's Rhiannon Alley about the moment she learned her daughter had died from a possible drug overdose days before her 37th birthday.
5: I was numb. I was just numb.
0: The actress suffered cardiac arrest at this South Carolina apartment complex last week. The police report claims her on and off again boyfriend Brian Hickerson and his brother Zach were there and called 911. Hickerson pleaded no contest in 2021 to felony charges alleging he had abused Panettiere. Vogel says she would like to see Hickerson held accountable for Hayden's death. Authorities have said there's no sign of any foul play in Panettiere's death.
16: I'm so happy!
0: Panettiere grew up in front of the camera, from commercials to soap operas. Vogel managed her daughter's career as a child, but their relationship became strained. Panettiere said at 19, she tried to separate their personal and professional lives.
19: I remember being hopeful, but there was that part of me who knew her too well. But I also wasn't expecting the reaction that I got, which was, you owe me.
0: Vogel is pushing back on her daughter's account of their relationship, but confirms they were no longer in contact. She says her daughter struggled after handing over custody of her daughter in 2018 to her ex-fiancé, Vladimir Klitschko.
20: I want Hayden to be remembered for the talented, you know, beautiful, outgoing, intelligent woman she really was. But I also want people to understand that it is my belief that she was suffering.
0: Panettiere's death raising concerns across Hollywood. Actress Melissa Gilbert, who starred on Little House on the Prairie as a child, is calling for better protections for child actors, saying, "We need to work with the studios and networks to establish accessible free mental health support for all child actors as they transition into young adulthood."
9: Later at 7 a.m., Panettiere's mother explains the troubling signs she saw in the last year and how she says she tried to help her daughter. Sophie, Rena?
7: Allison, thank you. Time now for your Monday weather.
21: Good Monday morning. We're watching for the possibility of severe storms today. A couple of different areas, western Nebraska, also southeastern parts of Louisiana, southern Mississippi. And that's amidst a major heat wave, relentless heat over the southeast. Heat indices well into the 100s right through the middle part of the week. Places like Jackson all the way back toward Dallas. Actual temperatures up to 110 plus Palm Springs and Phoenix. Extreme heat warnings in effect for much of the Southwest. Meteorologist Jeff Smith, ABC News.
9: Coming up, remembering a beloved star from a 90s sitcom.
7: Also ahead, a young pilot describes the decision she made over the ocean after losing an engine.
9: And the breakthrough that just helped identify a victim of the September 11th attacks 25 years later.
23: I met Joel. He was magnetic. I knew I met the man I'm going to marry. My mom said, "Jesus Christ, Caroline, you better not be a cop." And then one day, I got a text.
24: He knew something wasn't right.
23: He had a severe sex addiction.
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24: In his cop car while on duty. And then things got really bad.
23: It was a betrayal that is just another level.
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11: Reporting from Capitol Hill, I'm Lindsay Davis. 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
12: We're back with that plane's emergency landing off Boca Raton, Florida. 23-year-old pilot Faith Tenkley was headed to the Bahamas to pick up her parents when the plane had mechanical issues and one engine failed. She called her water landing smooth, and the plane was eventually pulled out. A lifeguard quickly helped her to the beach, and she's okay.
13: Nearly 25 years after 9/11, a victim of the World Trade Center attack has just been identified. The discovery is a first of its kind thanks to a breakthrough in technology.
14: For the first time, New York City's medical examiner and the NYPD have identified a victim of the September 11th attacks using genetic genealogy, pairing DNA testing with family trees. Our Aaron Katursky spoke with the team behind the discovery.
15: You could not have imagined this 25 years ago.
16: No. The technology really wasn't there, and it's growing every day.
17: It's amazing when we get a possible new ID, and then when we are able to confirm it and know that now another family is going to have that information.
14: Scientists in this lab have spent 25 years on the painstaking work.
15: Does it ever weigh on you that this is from September 11th?
18: It's important for us to remind ourselves just how important what we're working on is.
14: The newly identified victim is an adult woman. Her family has chosen to stay private. She's one of nearly 1,100 victims who have never been formally identified. The medical examiner's office has vowed all along never to give up, trying to identify as many of them as possible.
19: Being able to provide answers, even despite the passage of nearly 25 years now, to family members who lost someone as a homicide victim on 9/11 is deeply meaningful, and the families are uniformly grateful.
13: Officials say 47 more victim profiles are good candidates for being identified using the same technology.
12: A passing to note, actress Shelley Fabre has died. One of her biggest roles was as Christine Armstrong on the 90s sitcom Coach. Her co-star, Craig T. Nelson, calling her a great and grand lady. She was 82.
13: Coming up, criminals targeting pro athletes. Another NFL star falls victim.
12: Also ahead, a manhole mystery deepens.
20: Super Bowl 61 is coming.
21: Let's go, let's go, let's go!
20: And everyone's going.
22: Okay, let's go!
23: Let's go!
22: Come on, let's go! Let's go, let's do it!
23: Let's go!
20: Because once the game starts...
24: Let's go! You better get on that bus!
25: Hi, Jimmy!
26: Well, don't just stand there! Are
20: you ready? Everything else... stops.
27: Never seen anything like this before.
28: Here it is. I mean, that's incredible.
29: This place is going to astonish you.
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29: Oh my gosh.
27: America's most beautiful natural wonders.
31: 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This is breathtaking.
32: 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That is pretty amazing.
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0: were looking for valuables. It's the latest in a series of incidents, including one where a person was nearly hit by a car.
1: Remember the daredevil couple who climbed to the top of the Empire State Building in July? They're due in court today, facing a string of charges, including reckless endangerment. They recently said whatever happens, they'll accept the consequences, which could include 7 years in prison if they're convicted.
0: Dolly Parton is sharing an update on her health. She tells People magazine she's dealing with issues that she didn't pay attention to while caring for her husband, who died last year. At 80 years old, Parton says she experiences dizziness and dehydration. She said, "It's not like I haven't been through hard times with my health," adding, "Even though I'm still healing, I'm still working."
1: We turn now to the criminals targeting pro athletes. Another NFL player has fallen victim.
2: This morning, an investigation is underway into a six-figure break-in at the home of Dallas Cowboys star receiver CeeDee Lamb.
3: CeeDee Lamb! Touchdown!
2: Police say Lamb's Texas home was burglarized while he was 1,400 miles away at training camp in California. They say the suspect broke in through a window and took several high-end personal items. The Fort Worth Star-Telegram, citing police records, reports four luxury bags were stolen, worth more than $300,000. No arrests have been made. It's the latest in a string of break-ins targeting some of the biggest names in sports. Just last month, an intruder entered the Pennsylvania home of Eagle star Saquon Barkley while he and his family were asleep.
4: They were fine afterwards, obviously unsettled as anyone would be.
2: Those suspects still at large. Lamb and Barkley join a growing list of athletes, including Patrick Mahomes, Travis Kelce, Joe Burrow, and NBA star Luka Doncic, whose homes have been targeted in the past 2 years. Many of those cases were traced back to South American crime rings, and there have been arrests. Federal prosecutors have charged seven Chilean nationals, and this past spring, two more suspects were arrested in Argentina.
5: They come into the country, they use alias names, they many times will bring false passports with them to go open bank accounts. And once they can do that, whatever they can turn stolen goods into cash.
1: The NFL has warned players not to post on social media in real time and to keep valuables out of sight.
0: Coming up, why so many people are expected to call out sick today.
1: Plus, what we've learned about this fan who lost everything catching a ball.
6: I've fought with many warriors in my time. They were far stronger than all of us put together, and they died facing enemies that scared me far less than this one. We're going to need a miracle. Awesome.
7: All across America.
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7: Wherever we are.
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10: Hi. When's the last time we dropped our things and went? Woke up somewhere that Hi. We've both never been. Growing up doesn't mean
9: 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Good morning. How are you?
7: At the start of the day, letting us into your home. Putting the good
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1: Time to check the pulse. We begin with the sick calls expected to pour in today at offices across the country.
2: Yeah, records show today, August 24th, is the most popular day to call out sick from work. It's mostly because of the nice weather in these final days of summer.
1: Next, First Lady Melania Trump enjoying her need for speed.
2: The First Lady joined the president to kick off the Freedom 250 Grand Prix in Washington. It took a ceremonial lap of honor and the president raised the green flag. Mrs. Trump says her love of racing goes way back.
3: When I was growing up, my father introduced me to the races and to the race cars, and he owned some incredible cars from Maserati and Cougar and Mustang, Mercedes. So he introduced me to design of cars and the mechanics and also the speed, and I loved it every minute of it.
2: The drivers sped through D.C. Kyle Kirkwood finished first. Next, what could have been an expensive night at the ballpark.
1: Yeah, a woman caught the game-winning home run ball at the White Sox game, but everything in her purse flew out while she was celebrating.
2: We're happy to report she got everything back, and she traded the ball for some autographed swag. From the big leagues to Little League, there was some muddy mayhem at the Little League World Series over the weekend, where rain may stop a game, but it does not stop the mudsliding on the hill behind the stadium. The kids just loving it. Next, another sign that robots may soon take over the world.
1: Another record was set at the World Humanoid Robot Games in China. One robot ran a quarter mile in 38 seconds, beating the human record by 5 seconds.
2: The same robot also beat Usain Bolt's record in the 100 meters, but the games aren't just about speed. Robots joined a bean-picking competition.
1: Okay, that one's new.
2: Unexpected.
1: Top headlines next.
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10: Premieres Tuesday, September 1st.
11: I met Joel. He was tall, handsome, magnetic. I knew I met the man I'm going to marry. My mom said, Jesus Christ, Caroline, it better not be a cop.
12: He was the family man, devoted father.
13: He was super cop.
11: And then one day, I got a text. I had no idea the lie that he was living.
14: He knew something wasn't right.
11: He had a severe sex addiction.
15: He was clocking in and then going to have sex with people.
14: In his cop car while on duty.
16: Who did you have sex with? 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
17: I am being honest.
14: I was shocked my dad could do something so stupid.
11: Banging on the door.
18: Man to man, stay away from my wife.
19: You're throwing your family away over this.
11: He looked at me and said, if I were in your shoes, I'd run.
14: And then things got really bad.
11: It was a betrayal that is just another level.
20: Betrayal. Dirty Secrets.
0: You've never seen anything like this before.
21: Here it is. 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
23: What is that?
22: Oh, my gosh.
0: America's most beautiful natural wonders.
24: Wow! This is breathtaking.
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1: More top stories. About 90,000 people have been urged to evacuate their homes because of a raging wildfire in Reno, Nevada. The Hawk Fire has burned more than 15,000 acres so far.
2: The former Illinois sheriff's deputy who shot and killed Sonia Massey in her home has died. Sean Grayson was serving a 20-year prison sentence for Massey's murder. Grayson had been living with stage 4 cancer. He was 32.
1: The Trump administration is announcing new economic penalties against Iran today. Treasury Secretary Scott Bessent says the goal of the new sanctions will be to sever Iran's economic lifeline.
2: Former NBA player and activist Inez Kanter-Freedom got into a verbal altercation at the Chicago Sky WNBA game before being ejected from the arena. He's a critic of transgender athletes competing in women's sports and had words with Sky player Natasha Cloud.
1: Today's weather, showers in the northeast and heavier rain from the southeast into the plains. Dangerous heat across the southern half of the U.S.
2: And finally, one exceptional cat.
1: Here's Danny New.
3: This is Erebus, and he's now sitting with a Guinness World Record in tow.
4: 4, 5, 6, 7, 8. So there's 8 on this one.
3: With 8 toes on one paw and 7 on all the others, this Maine Coon has 29 toes, breaking the 28-toe record that has stood since 2002. And he's being quite humble about the whole thing.
5: Very relaxing to be a world record holder.
4: Right?
6: Yeah, he's like, it's just another day for him.
13: A little Polly baby girl.
3: His parents, Kendra and Hunter, own a breeding cattery in Wisconsin called Blue Northern Maine Coons.
17: Good boy, too.
3: But his biological parents, specifically Dad, can help explain the historic appendages. His father, Senzano, has 6 toes on each paw, coming to a total of 24. The normal amount for a cat is 18.
4: Dad is from Russia, and Mom is from here in the U.S.
13: He's doing really good. He's eating, drinking.
3: But what really sets Erebus apart is the fight he put up earlier this year after suffering from pneumonia and an aspiration event only a few months after he was born in March. For the record, Kendra says this was unrelated to the toes.
13: Hey, baby. Erebus.
3: But Erebus even had to spend time in an oxygen machine, and Kendra says the vets told her his outlook did not look good.
5: Would you call that a miraculous recovery?
4: I would say that's definitely a miraculous recovery. Because his lungs were, they're supposed to be black. They were completely white.
3: But just a few months later, they say his lungs look completely normal now. So does that mean Erebus will soon be heading to a new home?
4: He's staying with us.
23: And guys, Erebus is named after the Greek god of darkness because of his shadowy fur. But obviously the comparison stopped there.
1: Too cute. That's your GMA First Look.
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1: Right now on Good Morning America First Look, the wildfire emergency in the West. Nearly 100,000 people being urged to evacuate. And now another challenge looming just days away.
2: The Trump administration set to unveil an economic punishment against Iran today, being compared to the D-Day invasion of World War II. The new details, plus the U.S. trade war with Canada escalates, threatening to raise prices on more consumer products.
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1: Good Monday morning, everyone. I'm Sophie Flay.
2: And I'm Rena Roy, in for Hannah. We begin with that wildfire emergency in the West.
1: 90,000 people have been urged to evacuate their homes, and the scale of the damage around Reno, Nevada was still uncertain overnight.
29: This morning, a fast-moving wildfire near Reno, Nevada, forcing tens of thousands of people from their homes, families filling up shelters.
30: They're concerned about when they can get back to their house, and they're coming here really with not much. They're feeling what any human would feel, and it's the anxiety, it's the worry, it's the fear, it's the stress, it's the unknown.
29: Strong shifting winds and dry conditions fueling the Hawk Fire, destroying homes and burning more than 15,000 acres.
31: To a lot of people around here, this is their entire livelihood. This is their entire life they built for years and years, and we've never seen a fire like this.
29: Nevada's governor declaring an emergency in Washoe County, deploying the National Guard. Firefighters battling nearly 90-degree heat as they try to get a handle on the flames. Still 0% contained overnight. The fire even jumping a major highway, making it hard for crews to reach some of the hot spots. At least six people have been injured, including three first responders. Officials say the fire was human-caused, but have not confirmed whether it was intentional or accidental. And now, another challenge looming just days away. The annual Burning Man Festival is expected to bring some 80,000 people to the region. Many pass through Reno to stock up on supplies and stay in hotels. But with so many people displaced by the fire, locals are urging visitors to stay away, saying those resources are needed for evacuees.
1: And about 10,000 power outages are blamed on the fire.
2: Parts of Hawaii could see 15 inches of rain from Tropical Storm Mokay. The Big Island is expected to get hit the hardest today as the region tries to recover from last week's hurricane. Meanwhile, people in Gary, Indiana have gone nearly 2 weeks without power after severe storms hit the Chicago area. About 10,000 homes and businesses were still offline. We're told power should be restored by tomorrow.
1: The Trump administration is announcing new economic penalties on Iran today, which they're comparing to the D-Day invasion of World War II. But closer to home, a different economic war with Canada is threatening to raise prices on more products. ABC's Karen Hua has those details. Karen, good morning.
7: Sophie, good morning. Iran is responding to new threats from the Trump administration as the war drags on, while Republicans voice more concern about those trade tensions with Canada.
8: This morning, the Trump administration is set to unveil what it's calling an economic D-Day against Iran. Economic penalties, it promises, will be the toughest in history in hopes of triggering an end to the nearly six-month-old war. Treasury Secretary Scott Bessent writing, the sanctions will be the single greatest financial offensive ever marshaled against an adversary, saying the goal is to sever every economic lifeline until Tehran stands alone. Iran responding with its own threats, warning if the economic war continues, not a single drop of oil will be exported through the Strait of Hormuz, and the conflict may be spreading in cyberspace. Hackers believed to be based in Iran have already hit American infrastructure, apparently targeting water systems in seven states. And now British officials are reporting a similar attack.
9: A small-scale energy generator was attacked and shut down for 4 days. The Telegraph newspaper reporting it was an Iranian cyber attack. Nobody lost power, but the government is taking this incident seriously.
8: Meanwhile, a second economic war, this one with America's neighbor. President Trump's 50% tariffs on Canadian goods took effect this weekend. Canada's prime minister is now vowing to match them, dollar for dollar, beginning September 8th.
10: We've got the reserves. We've got the resilience. We've got the plan. We've got the focus. We will respond.
8: Trump's trade policies appear to be rattling Republicans just 10 weeks before the midterm elections. Maine Senator Susan Collins, breaking with Trump on the tariffs, is not expected to appear with Vice President J.D. Vance when he visits Maine today. And at least eight Republican senators from farm states are now publicly opposing Trump's plan to lower tariffs on imported beef, the anxiety reaching the president's inner circle. Sources say Trump's son-in-law, Jared Kushner, recently met with House Democratic leader Hakeem Jeffries, looking for common ground. Jeffries could become the House Speaker if Democrats take back control of the House this fall.
7: Now, as for those new sanctions on Iran, the Trump administration hasn't said yet what they'll include or how they'll be enforced. Rena?
2: All right, Karen, thanks so much. A new warning from Ukraine. President Zelensky says he expects Russia to call up another 300,000 troops this year. He believes it's part of a Russian push to capture more territory. Meanwhile, Zelensky is rejecting calls to hold wartime elections, claiming they would divide Ukrainians.
1: Now to an ABC News exclusive. The mother of actress Hayden Panettiere speaking out about her daughter's death at the age of 36, describing her struggles in recent years. Here's ABC's Allison Kosick.
11: This morning, Hayden Panettiere's estranged mother speaking with Good Morning America. Leslie Vogel telling ABC's Rhiannon Alley about the moment she learned her daughter had died from a possible drug overdose days before her 37th birthday.
12: I was numb. I was just numb.
11: The actress suffered cardiac arrest at this South Carolina apartment complex last week. The police report claims her on-and-off-again boyfriend Brian Hickerson and his brother Zach were there and called 911. Hickerson pleaded no contest in 2021 to felony charges alleging he had abused Panettiere. Vogel says she would like to see Hickerson held accountable for Hayden's death. Authorities have said there's no sign of any foul play in Panettiere's death.
0: I'm so happy!
11: Panettiere grew up in front of the camera, from commercials to soap operas. Vogel managed her daughter's career as a child, but their relationship became strained. Panettiere said at 19, she tried to separate their personal and professional lives.
14: I remember being hopeful, but there was that part of me who knew her too well. But I also wasn't expecting the reaction that I got, which was, you owe me.
11: Vogel is pushing back on her daughter's account of their relationship, but confirms they were no longer in contact. She says her daughter struggled after handing over custody of her daughter in 2018 to her ex-fiancé, Vladimir Klitschko.
28: I want Hayden to be remembered for the talented, you know, beautiful, outgoing, intelligent woman she really was. But I also want people to understand that it is my belief that she was suffering.
11: Panettiere's death raising concerns across Hollywood. Actress Melissa Gilbert, who starred on Little House on the Prairie as a child, is calling for better protections for child actors, saying, "We need to work with the studios and networks to establish accessible free mental health support for all child actors as they transition into young adulthood." Later at 7 a.m., Panettiere's mother explains the troubling signs she saw in the last year and how she says she tried to help her daughter. Sophie, Rena?
2: Allison, thank you. Time now for your Monday weather.
15: Good Monday morning. We're watching for the possibility of severe storms today. A couple of different areas, western Nebraska, also southeastern parts of Louisiana, southern Mississippi. And that's amidst a major heat wave, relentless heat over the southeast. Heat indices well into the 100s right through the middle part of the week, places like Jackson all the way back toward Dallas. Actual temperatures up to 110 plus Palm Springs and Phoenix. Extreme heat warnings in effect for much of the Southwest. Meteorologist Jeff Smith, ABC News.
2: Coming up, remembering a beloved star from a 90s sitcom. Also ahead, a young pilot describes the decision she made over the ocean after losing an engine.
16: And the breakthrough that just helped identify a victim of the September 11th attacks 25 years later.
17: I met Joel. He was magnetic. I knew I met the man I'm going to marry. My mom said, "Jesus Christ, Caroline, you better not be a cop." And then one day, I got a text.
16: She knew something wasn't right.
17: He had a severe sex addiction.
18: He was clocking in and then going to have sex with people.
16: In his cop car while on duty. And then things got really bad.
17: It was a betrayal that is just another level.
16: Betrayal. Dirty secrets.
19: Across America.
20: Good morning.
21: Hello.
19: Wherever we are.
20: Welcome home. It's good to be home.
19: It feels like home.

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11: I'm Whit Johnson in Havana, Cuba. Wherever the story is, we'll take you there. 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
12: We're back with that plane's emergency landing off Boca Raton, Florida. 23-year-old pilot Faith Tenkley was headed to the Bahamas to pick up her parents when the plane had mechanical issues and one engine failed. She called her water landing smooth, and the plane was eventually pulled out. A lifeguard quickly helped her to the beach, and she's okay.
13: Nearly 25 years after 9/11, a victim of the World Trade Center attack has just been identified. The discovery is a first of its kind thanks to a breakthrough in technology.
14: For the first time, New York City's medical examiner and the NYPD have identified a victim of the September 11th attacks using genetic genealogy, pairing DNA testing with family trees. Our Aaron Katursky spoke with the team behind the discovery.
15: You could not have imagined this 25 years ago.
16: No. The technology really wasn't there, and it's growing every day.
17: It's amazing when we get a possible new ID, and then when we are able to confirm it and know that now another family is going to have that information.
14: Scientists in this lab have spent 25 years on the painstaking work.
15: Does it ever weigh on you that this is from September 11th?
18: It's important for us to remind ourselves just how important what we're working on is.
14: The newly identified victim is an adult woman. Her family has chosen to stay private. She's one of nearly 1,100 victims who have never been formally identified. The medical examiner's office has vowed all along never to give up, trying to identify as many of them as possible.
19: Being able to provide answers, even despite the passage of nearly 25 years now, to family members who lost someone as a homicide victim on 9/11 is deeply meaningful, and the families are uniformly grateful.
13: Officials say 47 more victim profiles are good candidates for being identified using the same technology.
12: A passing to note, actress Shelley Fabre has died. One of her biggest roles was as Christine Armstrong on the 90s sitcom Coach. Her co-star, Craig T. Nelson, calling her a great and grand lady. She was 82.
13: Coming up, criminals targeting pro athletes. Another NFL star falls victim.
12: Also ahead, a manhole mystery deepens.
20: Super Bowl 61 is coming.
21: Let's go!
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7: You shouldn't be trying to steal my house.
8: I live here. 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
7: No, you don't.
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9: And that's when the squatter standoff started.
7: Get out of my house.
10: I realized that we really had a squatter on our hands.
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23: That's something that never, like, leaves you.
10: Get the out of our house.
13: A manhole mystery in Manhattan. The NYPD is investigating after three people were seen emerging from a manhole near Madison Square Garden. Police believe the suspects were looking for valuables. It's the latest in a series of incidents, including one where a person was nearly hit by a car.
12: Remember the daredevil couple who climbed to the top of the Empire State Building in July? They're due in court today, facing a string of charges, including reckless endangerment. They recently said whatever happens, they'll accept the consequences, which could include 7 years in prison if they're convicted.
13: Dolly Parton is sharing an update on her health. She tells People magazine she's dealing with issues that she didn't pay attention to while caring for her husband, who died last year. At 80 years old, Parton says she experiences dizziness and dehydration. She said, "It's not like I haven't been through hard times with my health," adding, "Even though I'm still healing, I'm still working."
12: We turn now to the criminals targeting pro athletes. Another NFL player has fallen victim.
14: This morning, an investigation is underway into a six-figure break-in at the home of Dallas Cowboys star receiver CeeDee Lamb.
24: CeeDee Lamb! Touchdown!
14: Police say Lamb's Texas home was burglarized while he was 1,400 miles away at training camp in California. They say the suspect broke in through a window and took several high-end personal items. The Fort Worth Star-Telegram, citing police records, reports four luxury bags were stolen, worth more than $300,000. No arrests have been made. It's the latest in a string of break-ins targeting some of the biggest names in sports. Just last month, an intruder entered the Pennsylvania home of Eagle star Saquon Barkley while he and his family were asleep.
26: They were fine afterwards, obviously unsettled as anyone would be.
14: Those suspects still at large. Lamb and Barkley join a growing list of athletes, including Patrick Mahomes, Travis Kelce, Joe Burrow, and NBA star Luka Doncic, whose homes have been targeted in the past 2 years. Many of those cases were traced back to South American crime rings, and there have been arrests. Federal prosecutors have charged seven Chilean nationals, and this past spring, two more suspects were arrested in Argentina.
27: They come into the country, they use alias names, they many times will bring false passports with them to go open bank accounts. And once they can do that, whatever they can turn stolen goods into cash.
12: The NFL has warned players not to post on social media in real time and to keep valuables out of sight.
13: Coming up, why so many people are expected to call out sick today.
12: Plus, what we've learned about this fan who lost everything catching a ball.
30: I've fought with many warriors in my time. They were far stronger than all of us put together. And they died. Facing enemies that scared me far less than this one. We're going to need a miracle.
38: All across America.
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6: Time to check the pulse. We begin with the sick calls expected to pour in today at offices across the country.
7: Yeah, records show today, August 24th, is the most popular day to call out sick from work. It's mostly because of the nice weather in these final days of summer.
6: Next, First Lady Melania Trump enjoying her need for speed.
7: The First Lady joined the president to kick off the Freedom 250 Grand Prix in Washington. They took a ceremonial lap of honor and the president raised the green flag. Mrs. Trump says her love of racing goes way back.
8: When I was growing up, my father introduced me to the races and to the race cars, and he owned some incredible cars from Maserati and Cougar and Mustang, Mercedes. So he introduced me to design of cars and the mechanics and also the speed, and I loved it every minute of it.
7: The drivers sped through D.C. Kyle Kirkwood finished first. Next, what could have been an expensive night at the ballpark.
6: Yeah, a woman caught the game-winning home run ball at the White Sox game, but everything in her purse flew out while she was celebrating.
7: We're happy to report she got everything back, and she traded the ball for some autographed swag. From the big leagues to Little League, there was some muddy mayhem at the Little League World Series over the weekend, where rain may stop a game, but it does not stop the mudsliding on the hill behind the stadium. The kids just loving it. Next, another sign that robots may soon take over the world.
6: Another record was set at the World Humanoid Robot Games in China. One robot ran a quarter mile in 38 seconds, beating the human record by 5 seconds.
7: The same robot also beat Usain Bolt's record in the 100 meters, but the games aren't just about speed. Robots joined a bean-picking competition.
6: Okay, that one's new.
7: Unexpected.
6: Top headlines next.
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15: Sorry. It was glorious.
16: Premieres Tuesday, September 1st.
17: I met Joel. He was tall, handsome, magnetic. I knew I met the man I'm going to marry. My mom said, Jesus Christ, Caroline, it better not be a cop.
18: He was the family man, devoted father.
19: He was super cop.
17: And then one day, I got a text. I had no idea the lie that he was living.
20: He knew something wasn't right.
17: He had a severe sex addiction.
21: He was clocking in and then going to have sex with people.
20: In his cop car while on duty.
22: Who did you have sex with? Why can't you just be honest?
23: I am being honest.
20: I was shocked my dad could do something so stupid.
17: Banging on the door.
24: Man to man, stay away from my wife.
25: You're throwing your family away over this.
17: He looked at me and said, if I were in your shoes, I'd run.
20: And then things got really bad.
17: It was a betrayal that is just another level.
26: Betrayal. Dirty Secrets.
16: You've never seen anything like this before.
27: Here it is. I mean, that's incredible.
28: This place is going to astonish you.
29: What is that?
28: Oh, my gosh.
16: America's most beautiful natural wonders.
30: Wow!
0: This is breathtaking.
1: 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That is pretty amazing.
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6: More top stories. About 90,000 people have been urged to evacuate their homes because of a raging wildfire in Reno, Nevada. The Hawk Fire has burned more than 15,000 acres so far.
4: The former Illinois sheriff's deputy who shot and killed Sonia Massey in her home has died. Sean Grayson was serving a 20-year prison sentence for Massey's murder. Grayson had been living with stage 4 cancer. He was 32.
6: The Trump administration is announcing new economic penalties against Iran today. Treasury Secretary Scott Bessent says the goal of the new sanctions will be to sever Iran's economic lifeline.
4: Former NBA player and activist Inez Kanter-Freedom got into a verbal altercation at the Chicago Sky WNBA game before being ejected from the arena. He's a critic of transgender athletes competing in women's sports and had words with Sky player Natasha Clowns.
6: Today's weather, showers in the northeast and heavier rain from the southeast into the plains. Dangerous heat across the southern half of the U.S.
4: And finally, one exceptional cat.
6: Here's Danny New.
5: This is Erebus, and he's now sitting with a Guinness World Record in tow.
7: 4, 5, 6, 7, 8. So there's 8 on this one.
5: With 8 toes on one paw and 7 on all the others, this Maine Coon has 29 toes, breaking the 28-toe record that has stood since 2002. And he's being quite humble about the whole thing.
8: Very relaxing to be a world record holder.
7: Right?
19: He's like, oh, it's just another day for him.
29: A little Polly baby girl.
5: His parents, Kendra and Hunter, own a breeding cattery in Wisconsin called Blue Northern Maine Coons.
30: Good boy, too.
5: But his biological parents, specifically Dad, can help explain the historic appendages. His father, Senzano, has 6 toes on each paw, coming to a total of 24. The normal amount for a cat is 18.
7: Dad is from Russia, and Mom is from here in the U.S.
29: He's doing really good. He's eating, drinking.
5: But what really sets Erebus apart is the fight he put up earlier this year after suffering from pneumonia and an aspiration event only a few months after he was born in March. For the record, Kendra says this was unrelated to the toes.
29: Hey, baby. Erebus.
5: But Erebus even had to spend time in an oxygen machine, and Kendra says the vets told her his outlook did not look good.
8: Would you call that a miraculous recovery?
7: I would say that's definitely a miraculous recovery. Because his lungs were, they're supposed to be black. They were completely white.
5: But just a few months later, they say his lungs look completely normal now. So does that mean Erebus will soon be heading to a new home?
7: He's staying with us.
5: And guys, Erebus is named after the Greek god of darkness because of his shadowy fur, but obviously the comparison stopped there.
6: Too cute. That's your GMA First Look.
4: Have a great day.
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6: Right now on Good Morning America First Look, the wildfire emergency in the West. Nearly 100,000 people being urged to evacuate. And now another challenge looming just days away.
4: The Trump administration set to unveil an economic punishment against Iran today, being compared to the D-Day invasion of World War II. The new details. Plus, the U.S. trade war with Canada escalates, threatening to raise prices on more consumer products.
6: An ABC News exclusive, the mother of actress Hayden Panettiere speaking out about her daughter's death at age 36.
31: When you look at a beautiful girl who's got an incredible career, even though it has had its ups and downs, but, you know, you look at that big picture and you go, why would you be suffering?
6: What she's revealing about her daughter's recent struggles.
4: A quarter century after 9/11, a breakthrough in technology helps identify a victim of the World Trade Center attack.
6: Criminals targeting professional athletes. Now, another NFL star falls victim.
4: A robot breaks another human track record at the World Humanoid Games.
6: And what we've learned about this baseball fan who lost everything in her purse catching a ball.
16: From ABC News, this is Good Morning America, First Look.
6: Good Monday morning, everyone. I'm Sophie Flay.
4: And I'm Rena Roy in for Hannah. We begin with that wildfire emergency in the West.
6: 90,000 people have been urged to evacuate their homes, and the scale of the damage around Reno, Nevada was still uncertain overnight.
2: This morning, a fast-moving wildfire near Reno, Nevada, forcing tens of thousands of people from their homes, families filling up shelters.
9: They're concerned about when they can get back to their house, and they're coming here really with not much. They're feeling what any human would feel, and it's the anxiety, it's the worry, it's the fear, it's the stress, it's the unknown.
2: Strong shifting winds and dry conditions fueling the Hawk Fire, destroying homes and burning more than 15,000 acres.
10: To a lot of people around here, this is their entire livelihood. This is their entire life they built for years and years, and we've never seen a fire like this.
2: Nevada's governor declaring an emergency in Washoe County, deploying the National Guard. Firefighters battling nearly 90-degree heat as they try to get a handle on the flames. Still 0% contained overnight. The fire even jumping a major highway, making it hard for crews to reach some of the hot spots. At least six people have been injured, including three first responders. Officials say the fire was human-caused, but have not confirmed whether it was intentional or accidental. And now another challenge looming just days away. The annual Burning Man Festival is expected to bring some 80,000 people to the region. Many pass through Reno to stock up on supplies and stay in hotels. But with so many people displaced by the fire, locals are urging visitors to stay away, saying those resources are needed for evacuees.
6: And about 10,000 power outages are blamed on the fire.
4: Parts of Hawaii could see 15 inches of rain from tropical storm Mokay. The Big Island is expected to get hit the hardest today as the region tries to recover from last week's hurricane. Meanwhile, people in Gary, Indiana have gone nearly 2 weeks without power after severe storms hit the Chicago area. About 10,000 homes and businesses were still offline. We're told power should be restored by tomorrow.
6: The Trump administration is announcing new economic penalties on Iran today, which they're comparing to the D-Day invasion of World War II. But closer to home, a different economic war with Canada is threatening to raise prices on more products. ABC's Karen Hua has those details. Karen, good morning.
11: Sophie, good morning. Iran is responding to new threats from the Trump administration as the war drags on, while Republicans voice more concern about those trade tensions with Canada.
12: This morning, the Trump administration is set to unveil what it's calling an economic D-Day against Iran. Economic penalties, it promises, will be the toughest in history in hopes of triggering an end to the nearly six-month-old war. Treasury Secretary Scott Bessent writing, the sanctions will be the single greatest financial offensive ever marshaled against an adversary, saying the goal is to sever every economic lifeline until Tehran stands alone. Iran responding with its own threats, warning if the economic war continues, not a single drop of oil will be exported through the Strait of Hormuz, and the conflict may be spreading in cyberspace. Hackers believed to be based in Iran have already hit American infrastructure, apparently targeting water systems in seven states. And now British officials are reporting a similar attack.
13: A small-scale energy generator was attacked and shut down for 4 days. The Telegraph newspaper reporting it was an Iranian cyber attack. Nobody lost power, but the government is taking this incident seriously.
12: Meanwhile, a second economic war, this one with America's neighbor. President Trump's 50% tariffs on Canadian goods took effect this weekend. Canada's prime minister is now vowing to match them, dollar for dollar, beginning September 8th.
14: We've got the reserves. We've got the resilience. We've got the plan. We've got the focus. We will respond.
12: Trump's trade policies appear to be rattling Republicans just 10 weeks before the midterm elections. Maine Senator Susan Collins, breaking with Trump on the tariffs, is not expected to appear with Vice President J.D. Vance when he visits Maine today. And at least eight Republican senators from farm states are now publicly opposing Trump's plan to lower tariffs on imported beef, the anxiety reaching the president's inner circle. Sources say Trump's son-in-law, Jared Kushner, recently met with House Democratic leader Hakeem Jeffries, looking for common ground. Jeffries could become the House Speaker if Democrats take back control of the House this fall.
11: Now, as for those new sanctions on Iran, the Trump administration hasn't said yet what they'll include or how they'll be enforced. Rena?
4: All right, Karen, thanks so much. A new warning from Ukraine. President Zelensky says he expects Russia to call up another 300,000 troops this year.
31: He believes it's part of a Russian push to capture more territory. Meanwhile, Zelensky is rejecting calls to hold wartime elections, claiming they would divide Ukrainians.
15: Now to an ABC News exclusive. The mother of actress Hayden Panettiere speaking out about her daughter's death at the age of 36, describing her struggles in recent years. Here's ABC's Allison Kosick.
17: This morning, Hayden Panettiere's estranged mother speaking with Good Morning America. Leslie Vogel telling ABC's Rhiannon Alley about the moment she learned her daughter had died from a possible drug overdose days before her 37th birthday.
18: I was numb. I was just numb.
17: The actress suffered cardiac arrest at this South Carolina apartment complex last week. The police report claims her on-and-off-again boyfriend Brian Hickerson and his brother Zach were there and called 911. Hickerson pleaded no contest in 2021 to felony charges alleging he had abused Panettiere. Vogel says she would like to see Hickerson held accountable for Hayden's death. Authorities have said there's no sign of any foul play in Panettiere's death.
19: I'm so happy!
17: Panettiere grew up in front of the camera, from commercials to soap operas. Vogel managed her daughter's career as a child, but their relationship became strained. Panettiere said at 19, she tried to separate their personal and professional lives.
20: Now, you remember being hopeful, but there was that part of me who knew her too well. But I also wasn't expecting the reaction that I got, which was, you owe me.
17: Vogel is pushing back on her daughter's account of their relationship, but confirms they were no longer in contact. She says her daughter struggled after handing over custody of her daughter in 2018 to her ex-fiancé, Vladimir Klitschko.
18: I want Hayden to be remembered for the talented, you know, beautiful, outgoing, intelligent woman she really was. But I also want people to understand that it is my belief that she was suffering.
17: Panettiere's death raising concerns across Hollywood. Actress Melissa Gilbert, who starred on Little House on the Prairie as a child, is calling for better protections for child actors, saying, "We need to work with the studios and networks to establish accessible free mental health support for all child actors as they transition into young adulthood."
31: Later at 7 a.m., Panettiere's mother explains the troubling signs she saw in the last year and how she says she tried to help her daughter. Sophie, Rena. Allison, thank you. Time now for your Monday weather.
21: Good Monday morning. We're watching for the possibility of severe storms today. A couple of different areas, western Nebraska, also southeastern parts of Louisiana, southern Mississippi. And that's amidst a major heat wave, relentless heat over the southeast. Heat indices well into the 100s, right through the middle part of the week, places like Jackson all the way back toward Dallas. Actual temperatures up to 110 plus Palm Springs and Phoenix. Extreme heat warnings in effect for much of the Southwest. Meteorologist Jeff Smith, ABC News.
15: Coming up, remembering a beloved star from a 90s sitcom.
31: Also ahead, a young pilot described the decision she made over the ocean after losing an engine.
15: And the breakthrough that just helped identify a victim of the September 11th attacks 25 years later.
22: I met Joel. He was magnetic. I knew I met the man I'm going to marry. My mom said, "Jesus Christ, Caroline, you better not be a cop." And then one day, I got a text.
23: She knew something wasn't right.
22: He had a severe sex addiction.
24: He was clocking in and then going to have sex with people.
23: In his cop car while on duty. And then things got really bad.
22: It was a betrayal that is just another level.
25: Betrayal. Dirty secrets.
26: Across America.
30: Good morning.
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10: I'm Robin Roberts in Southern California, covering those devastating wildfires. 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
11: We're back with that plane's emergency landing off Boca Raton, Florida. 23-year-old pilot Faith Tenkley was headed to the Bahamas to pick up her parents when the plane had mechanical issues and one engine failed. She called her water landing smooth, and the plane was eventually pulled out. A lifeguard quickly helped her to the beach, and she's okay.
12: Nearly 25 years after 9/11, a victim of the World Trade Center attack has just been identified. The discovery is a first of its kind thanks to a breakthrough in technology.
13: For the first time, New York City's medical examiner and the NYPD have identified a victim of the September 11th attacks using genetic genealogy, pairing DNA testing with family trees. Our Aaron Katursky spoke with the team behind the discovery.
14: You could not have imagined this 25 years ago.
15: No. The technology really wasn't there, and it's growing every day.
16: It's amazing when we get a possible new ID, and then when we are able to confirm it and know that now another family is going to have that information.
13: Scientists in this lab have spent 25 years on the painstaking work.
14: Does it ever weigh on you that this is from September 11th?
17: It's important for us to remind ourselves just how important what we're working on is.
13: The newly identified victim is an adult woman. Her family has chosen to stay private. She's one of nearly 1,100 victims who have never been formally identified. The medical examiner's office has vowed all along never to give up, trying to identify as many of them as possible.
18: Being able to provide answers, even despite the passage of nearly 25 years now, to family members who lost someone as a homicide victim on 9/11 is deeply meaningful, and the families are uniformly grateful.
12: Officials say 47 more victim profiles are good candidates for being identified using the same technology.
11: A passing to note, actress Shelley Fabre has died. One of her biggest roles was as Christine Armstrong on the 90s sitcom Coach. Her co-star, Craig T. Nelson, calling her a great and grand lady. She was 82.
12: Coming up, criminals targeting pro athletes. Another NFL star falls victim.
11: Also ahead, a manhole mystery deepens.
19: All right, let's go, let's go, let's go, come on.
20: Let's go.
21: Super Bowl 61 is coming.
19: Let's go, let's go.
21: Everyone's going.
22: Okay, let's go.
23: Let's go.
22: Come on, let's go.
23: Let's go.
22: Let's do it.
24: Let's go.
21: Because once the game starts.
25: Let's go. You better get on that bus.
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36: We're tracking several stories breaking this evening. 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
6: You shouldn't be trying to steal my house.
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9: Get the out of our house.
12: A manhole mystery in Manhattan. The NYPD is investigating after three people were seen emerging from a manhole near Madison Square Garden. Police believe the suspects were looking for valuables. It's the latest in a series of incidents, including one where a person was nearly hit by a car.
11: Remember the daredevil couple who climbed to the top of the Empire State Building in July? They're due in court today, facing a string of charges, including reckless endangerment. They recently said

0: old, Parton says she experiences dizziness and dehydration. She said, it's not like I haven't been through hard times with my health, adding, even though I'm still healing, I'm still working.
1: We turn now to the criminals targeting pro athletes. Another NFL player has fallen victim.
2: This morning, an investigation is underway into a six-figure break-in at the home of Dallas Cowboys star receiver CeeDee Lamb.
3: CeeDee Lamb! Touchdown!
2: Police say Lamb's Texas home was burglarized while he was 1,400 miles away at training camp in California. They say the suspect broke in through a window and took several high-end personal items. The Fort Worth Star-Telegram, citing police records, reports four luxury bags were stolen, worth more than $300,000. No arrests have been made. It's the latest in a string of break-ins targeting some of the biggest names in sports. Just last month, an intruder entered the Pennsylvania home of Eagle star Saquon Barkley while he and his family were asleep.
4: They were fine afterwards, obviously unsettled as anyone would be.
2: Those suspects still at large. Lamb and Barkley join a growing list of athletes, including Patrick Mahomes, Travis Kelce, Joe Burrow, and NBA star Luka Doncic, whose homes have been targeted in the past 2 years. Many of those cases were traced back to South American crime rings, and there have been arrests. Federal prosecutors have charged seven Chilean nationals, and this past spring, two more suspects were arrested in Argentina.
5: They come into the country, they use alias names, they many times will bring false passports with them to go open bank accounts. And once they can do that, whatever they can turn stolen goods into cash.
1: The NFL has warned players not to post on social media in real time and to keep valuables out of sight.
0: Coming up, why so many people are expected to call out sick today.
1: Plus, what we've learned about this fan who lost everything catching a ball.
6: I've fought with many warriors in my time. They were far stronger than all of us put together, and they died facing enemies that scared me far less than this one. We're going to need a miracle. It's not possible.
7: All across America.
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6: Time to check the pulse. We begin with the sick calls expected to pour in today at offices across the country.
7: Yeah, records show today, August 24th, is the most popular day to call out sick from work. It's mostly because of the nice weather in these final days of summer.
6: Next, First Lady Melania Trump enjoying her need for speed.
7: The First Lady joined the president to kick off the Freedom 250 Grand Prix in Washington. It took a ceremonial lap of honor, and the president raised the green flag.

0: Mrs. Trump says her love of racing goes way back.
1: When I was growing up, my father introduced me to the races and to the race cars, and he owned some incredible cars from Maserati and Cougar and Mustang, Mercedes. So he introduced me to design of cars and the mechanics and also the speed, and I loved it every minute of it.
0: The drivers sped through D.C. Kyle Kirkwood finished first. Next, what could have been an expensive night at the ballpark.
2: Yeah, a woman caught the game-winning home run ball at the White Sox game, but everything in her purse flew out while she was celebrating.
0: We're happy to report she got everything back, and she traded the ball for some autographed swag. From the big leagues to Little League, there was some muddy mayhem at the Little League World Series over the weekend, where rain may stop a game, but it does not stop the mudsliding on the hill behind the stadium. The kids just loving it. Next, another sign that robots may soon take over the world.
2: Another record was set at the World Humanoid Robot Games in China. One robot ran a quarter mile in 38 seconds, beating the human record by 5 seconds.
0: The same robot also beat Usain Bolt's record in the 100 meters, but the games aren't just about speed. Robots joined a bean-picking competition.
2: Okay, that one's new.
0: Unexpected.
2: Top headlines next.
3: If you have...
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10: Premieres Tuesday, September 1st.
11: I met Joel. He was tall, handsome, magnetic. I knew I met the man I'm going to marry. My mom said, Jesus Christ, Caroline, it better not be a cop.
12: He was the family man, devoted father.
13: He was super cop.
11: And then one day, I got a text. I had no idea the lie that he was living.
14: She knew something wasn't right.
11: He had a severe sex addiction.
15: He was clocking in and then going to have sex with people.
14: In his cop car while on duty.
16: Who did you have sex with? Why can't you just be honest?
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18: I was shocked my dad could do something so stupid.
11: Banging on the door.
19: Man to man, stay away from my wife.
2: You're throwing your family away over this.
11: He looked at me and said, if I were in your shoes, I'd run.
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7: Betrayal. Dirty Secrets.
10: You've never seen anything like this before.
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2: More top stories. About 90,000 people have been urged to evacuate their homes because of a raging wildfire in Reno, Nevada. The Hawk Fire has burned more than 15,000 acres so far.
0: The former Illinois sheriff's deputy who shot and killed Sonia Massey in her home has died. Sean Grayson was serving a 20-year prison sentence for Massey's murder. Grayson had been living with stage 4 cancer. He was 32.
2: The Trump administration is announcing new economic penalties against Iran today. Treasury Secretary Scott Bessent says the goal of the new sanctions will be to sever Iran's economic lifeline.
0: Former NBA player and activist Inez Kanter-Freedom got into a verbal altercation at the Chicago Sky WNBA game before being ejected from the arena. He's a critic of transgender athletes competing in women's sports and had words with Sky player Natasha Cloud.
2: Today's weather, showers in the northeast and heavier rain from the southeast into the plains. Dangerous heat across the southern half of the U.S.
0: And finally, one exceptional cat.
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16: This is Erebus, and he's now sitting with a Guinness World Record in tow.
5: Four,
13: five, six, seven, eight. So there's eight on this one.
17: With eight toes on one paw and seven on all the others, this Maine Coon has 29 toes, breaking the 28-toe record that has stood since 2002. And he's being quite humble about the whole thing.
20: Very relaxing to be a world record holder.
13: Right?
21: He's like, ah, oh, it's just another day for him.
22: A little Polly baby girl.
17: His parents, Kendra and Hunter, own a breeding cattery in Wisconsin called Blue Northern Maine Coons.
23: Good boy, too.
17: But his biological parents, specifically Dad, can help explain the historic appendages. His father, Senzano, has six toes on each paw, coming to a total of 24. The normal amount for a cat is 18.
13: Dad is from Russia, and Mom is from here in the U.S.
22: He's doing really good. He's eating, drinking.
17: But what really sets Erebus apart is the fight he put up earlier this year after suffering from pneumonia and an aspiration event only a few months after he was born in March. For the record, Kendra says this was unrelated to the toes.
22: Hey, baby. Erebus.
17: But Erebus even had to spend time in an oxygen machine, and Kendra says the vets told her his outlook did not look good.
20: Would you call that a miraculous recovery?
13: I would say that's definitely a miraculous recovery. Because his lungs were, they're supposed to be black. They were completely white.
17: But just a few months later, they say his lungs look completely normal now. So does that mean Erebus will soon be heading to a new home?
13: He's staying with us.
17: And guys, Erebus is named after the Greek god of darkness because of his shadowy fur. But obviously the comparison stopped there.
2: Too cute. That's your GMA first look.
0: Have a great day.
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2: Right now on Good Morning America first look, the wildfire emergency in the West. Nearly 100,000 people being urged to evacuate. And now another challenge looming just days away.
0: The Trump administration set to unveil an economic punishment against Iran today, being compared to the D-Day invasion of World War II. The new details, plus the U.S. trade war with Canada escalates, threatening to raise prices on more consumer products.
2: An ABC News exclusive, the mother of actress Hayden Panettiere speaking out about her daughter's death at age 36.
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2: What she's revealing about her daughter's recent struggles.
0: A quarter century after 9/11, a breakthrough in technology helps identify a victim of the World Trade Center attack.
2: Criminals targeting professional athletes. Now, another NFL star falls victim.
0: A robot breaks another human track record at the World Humanoid Games.
2: And what we've learned about this baseball fan who lost everything in her purse catching a ball.
24: From ABC News, this is Good Morning America, First Look.
2: Good Monday morning, everyone. I'm Sophie Flay.
0: And I'm Rena Roy, in for Hannah. We begin with that wildfire emergency in the West.
2: 90,000 people have been urged to evacuate their homes, and the scale of the damage around Reno, Nevada was still uncertain overnight.
26: This morning, a fast-moving wildfire near Reno, Nevada, forcing tens of thousands of people from their homes, families filling up shelters.
27: They're concerned about when they can get back to their house, and they're coming here really with not much. They're feeling what any human would feel, and it's the anxiety, it's the worry, it's the fear, it's the stress, it's the unknown.
26: Strong shifting winds and dry conditions fueling the Hawk Fire, destroying homes and burning more than 15,000 acres.
28: To a lot of people around here, this is their entire livelihood. This is their entire life they built for years and years, and we've never seen a fire like this.
26: Nevada's governor declaring an emergency in Washoe County, deploying the National Guard. Firefighters battling nearly 90-degree heat as they try to get a handle on the flames. Still 0% contained overnight. The fire even jumping a major highway, making it hard for crews to reach some of the hot spots. At least six people have been injured, including three first responders. Officials say the fire was human-caused, but have not confirmed whether it was intentional or accidental. And now another challenge looming just days away. The annual Burning Man Festival is expected to bring some 80,000 people to the region. Many pass through Reno to stock up on supplies and stay in hotels. But with so many people displaced by the fire, locals are urging visitors to stay away, saying those resources are needed for evacuees.
2: And about 10,000 power outages are blamed on the fire.
0: Parts of Hawaii could see 15 inches of rain from Tropical Storm Mokay. The Big Island is expected to get hit the hardest today as the region tries to recover from last week's hurricane. Meanwhile, people in Gary, Indiana have gone nearly 2 weeks without power after severe storms hit the Chicago area. About 10,000 homes and businesses were still offline. We're told power should be restored by tomorrow.
2: The Trump administration is announcing new economic penalties on Iran today, which they're comparing to the D-Day invasion of World War II. But closer to home, a different economic war with Canada is threatening to raise prices on more products. ABC's Karen Hua has those details. Karen, good morning.
8: Sophie, good morning. Iran is responding to new threats from the Trump administration as the war drags on, while Republicans voice more concern about those trade tensions with Canada.
9: This morning, the Trump administration is set to unveil what it's calling an economic D-Day against Iran. Economic penalties, it promises, will be the toughest in history in hopes of triggering an end to the nearly six-month-old war. Treasury Secretary Scott Bessent writing, the sanctions will be the single greatest financial offensive ever marshaled against an adversary, saying the goal is to sever every economic lifeline until Tehran stands alone. Iran responding with its own threats, warning if the economic war continues, not a single drop of oil will be exported through the Strait of Hormuz, and the conflict may be spreading in cyberspace. Hackers believed to be based in Iran have already hit American infrastructure, apparently targeting water systems in seven states. And now British officials are reporting a similar attack.
11: A small-scale energy generator was attacked and shut down for 4 days. The Telegraph newspaper reporting it was an Iranian cyber attack. Nobody lost power, but the government is taking this incident seriously.
9: Meanwhile, a second economic war, this one with America's neighbor. President Trump's 50% tariffs on Canadian goods took effect this weekend. Canada's prime minister is now vowing to match them, dollar for dollar, beginning September 8th.
14: We've got the reserves. We've got the resilience. We've got the plan. We've got the focus. We will respond.
9: Trump's trade policies appear to be rattling Republicans just 10 weeks before the midterm elections. Maine Senator Susan Collins, breaking with Trump on the tariffs, is not expected to appear with Vice President J.D. Vance when he visits Maine today. And at least eight Republican senators from farm states are now publicly opposing Trump's plan to lower tariffs on imported beef, the anxiety reaching the president's inner circle. Sources say Trump's son-in-law, Jared Kushner, recently met with House Democratic leader Hakeem Jeffries, looking for common ground. Jeffries could become the House Speaker if Democrats take back control of the House this fall.
8: Now, as for those new sanctions on Iran, the Trump administration hasn't said yet what they'll include or how they'll be enforced. Rena?
0: All right, Karen, thanks so much. A new warning from Ukraine. President Zelensky says he expects Russia to call up another 300,000 troops this year. He believes it's part of a Russian push to capture more territory. Meanwhile, Zelensky is rejecting calls to hold wartime elections, claiming they would divide Ukrainians.
2: Now to an ABC News exclusive. The mother of actress Hayden Panettiere speaking out about her daughter's death at the age of 36, describing her struggles in recent years. Here's ABC's Allison Kosick.
15: This morning, Hayden Panettiere's estranged mother speaking with Good Morning America. Leslie Vogel telling ABC's Rhiannon Alley about the moment she learned her daughter had died from a possible drug overdose days before her 37th birthday.
18: I was numb. I was just numb.
15: The actress suffered cardiac arrest at this South Carolina apartment complex last week. The police report claims her on-and-off-again boyfriend Brian Hickerson and his brother Zach were there and called 911. Hickerson pleaded no contest in 2021 to felony charges alleging he had abused Panettiere. Vogel says she would like to see Hickerson held accountable for Hayden's death. Authorities have said there's no sign of any foul play in Panettiere's death.
19: I'm so happy!
15: Panettiere grew up in front of the camera, from commercials to soap operas. Vogel managed her daughter's career as a child, but their relationship became strained. Panettiere said at 19, she tried to separate their personal and professional lives.
21: I remember being hopeful, but there was that part of me who knew her too well.
1: But I also wasn't expecting the reaction that I got, which was, you owe me.
15: Vogel is pushing back on her daughter's account of their relationship, but confirms they were no longer in contact. She says her daughter struggled after handing over custody of her daughter in 2018 to her ex-fiancé, Vladimir Klitschko.
25: I want Hayden to be remembered for the talented, you know, beautiful, outgoing, intelligent woman she really was. But I also want people to understand that it is my belief that she was suffering.
15: Panettiere's death raising concerns across Hollywood. Actress Melissa Gilbert, who starred on Little House on the Prairie as a child, is calling for better protections for child actors, saying, "We need to work with the studios and networks to establish accessible free mental health support for all child actors as they transition into young adulthood."
3: Later at 7 a.m., Panettiere's mother explains the troubling signs she saw in the last year and how she says she tried to help her daughter. Sophie, Rena?
0: Allison, thank you. Time now for your Monday weather.
4: Good Monday morning. We're watching for the possibility of severe storms today. A couple of different areas, western Nebraska, also southeastern parts of Louisiana, southern Mississippi. And that's amidst a major heat wave, relentless heat over the southeast. Heat indices well into the 100s right through the middle part of the week, places like Jackson all the way back toward Dallas. Actual temperatures up to 110 plus Palm Springs and Phoenix. Extreme heat warnings in effect for much of the Southwest. Meteorologist Jeff Smith, ABC News.
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35: All right, bye. 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
36: Oh, that's what it did, Rain. Oh, she's just bored.
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41: 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I'm having sex, and I'm not working. 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
43: I've fought with many warriors in my time. They were far stronger than all of us put together. And they died. Facing enemies that scared me far less than this one. We're going to need a miracle. Awesome.
44: Firefighters battling a historic heat wave in Salt Lake City. I'm Kana Whitworth. Wherever the story is, we'll take you there. You're streaming ABC News Live.
2: We're back with that plane's emergency landing off Boca Raton, Florida. 23-year-old pilot Faith Tenkley was headed to the Bahamas to pick up her parents when the plane had mechanical issues and one engine failed. She called her water landing smooth, and the plane was eventually pulled out. A lifeguard quickly helped her to the beach, and she's okay.
0: Nearly 25 years after 9/11, a victim of the World Trade Center attack has just been identified. The discovery is a first of its kind thanks to a breakthrough in technology.
1: For the first time, New York City's medical examiner and the NYPD have identified a victim of the September 11th attacks using genetic genealogy, pairing DNA testing with family trees. Our Aaron Katursky spoke with the team behind the discovery.
3: You could not have imagined this 25 years ago.
4: No. The technology really wasn't there, and it's growing every day.
5: It's amazing when we get a possible new ID, and then when we are able to confirm it and know that now another family is going to have that information.
1: Scientists in this lab have spent 25 years on the painstaking work.
3: Does it ever weigh on you that this is from September 11th?
6: It's important for us to remind ourselves just how important what we're working on is.
1: The newly identified victim is an adult woman. Her family has chosen to stay private. She's one of nearly 1,100 victims who have never been formally identified. The medical examiner's office has vowed all along never to give up, trying to identify as many of them as possible.
8: Being able to provide answers, even despite the passage of nearly 25 years now, to family members who lost someone as a homicide victim on 9/11 is deeply meaningful, and the families are uniformly grateful.
0: Officials say 47 more victim profiles are good candidates for being identified using the same technology.
2: A passing to note, actress Shelley Fabre has died. One of her biggest roles was as Christine Armstrong on the 90s sitcom Coach. Her co-star, Craig T. Nelson, calling her a great and grand lady. She was 82.
0: Coming up, criminals targeting pro athletes. Another NFL star falls victim.
2: Also ahead, a manhole mystery deepens.
9: You've never seen anything like this before.
10: Here it is. I mean, that's incredible.
11: This place is going to astonish you.
13: What is that?
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9: America's most beautiful natural wonders.
15: 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This is breathtaking.
16: 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That is pretty amazing.
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20: When the documentary came out, we immediately began getting leads. There is another suspect, and it wasn't Mark Goodyear.
22: We're so close to solving this. We just need the one person who connects everything.
24: So when I interview Mark this time, what should I ask him?
20: Ask him if he'll talk to me.
25: Super Bowl 61 is coming.
26: Let's go!
25: And everyone's going.
27: Okay, let's go!
28: Come on, let's go!
39: Let's do it!
25: Let's go! Because once the game starts...
40: Let's go! You better get on that bus!
45: Well, don't just stand there!
25: Everything else... stops.
46: I met Joel. He was magnetic. I knew I met the man I'm going to marry. My mom said, Jesus Christ, Caroline, you better not be a cop. And then one day, I got a text.
47: She knew something wasn't right.
46: He had a severe sex addiction.
48: He was clocking in and then going to have sex with people.
47: In his cop car while on duty. And then things got really bad.
46: It was a betrayal that is just another level.
49: Betrayal. Dirty secrets.
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0: A manhole mystery in Manhattan. The NYPD is investigating after three people were seen emerging from a manhole near Madison Square Garden. Police believe the suspects were looking for valuables. It's the latest in a series of incidents, including one where a person was nearly hit by a car.
2: Remember the daredevil couple who climbed to the top of the Empire State Building in July? They're due in court today, facing a string of charges, including reckless endangerment. They recently said... Whatever happens, they'll accept the consequences, which could include 7 years in prison if they're convicted.
0: Dolly Parton is sharing an update on her health. She tells People magazine she's dealing with issues that she didn't pay attention to while caring for her husband, who died last year. At 80 years old, Parton says she experiences dizziness and dehydration. She said, "It's not like I haven't been through hard times with my health," adding, "Even though I'm still healing, I'm still working."
2: We turn now to the criminals targeting pro athletes. Another NFL player has fallen victim.
1: This morning, an investigation is underway into a six-figure break-in at the home of Dallas Cowboys star receiver CeeDee Lamb.
3: CeeDee Lamb! Touchdown!
1: Police say Lamb's Texas home was burglarized while he was 1,400 miles away at training camp in California. They say the suspect broke in through a window and took several high-end personal items. The Fort Worth Star-Telegram, citing police records, reports four luxury bags were stolen, worth more than $300,000. No arrests have been made. It's the latest in a string of break-ins targeting some of the biggest names in sports. Just last month, an intruder entered the Pennsylvania home of Eagle star Saquon Barkley while he and his family were asleep.
4: They were fine afterwards, obviously unsettled as anyone would be.
1: Those suspects still at large. Lamb and Barkley join a growing list of athletes, including Patrick Mahomes, Travis Kelce, Joe Burrow, and NBA star Luka Doncic, whose homes have been targeted in the past 2 years. Many of those cases were traced back to South American crime rings, and there have been arrests. Federal prosecutors have charged seven Chilean nationals, and this past spring, two more suspects were arrested in Argentina.
5: They come into the country, they use alias names, they many times will bring false passports with them to go open bank accounts. And once they can do that, whatever they can turn stolen goods into cash.
2: The NFL has warned players not to post on social media in real time and to keep valuables out of sight.
0: Coming up, why so many people are expected to call out sick today.
2: Plus, what we've learned about this fan who lost everything catching a ball.
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2: Time to check the pulse. We begin with the sick calls expected to pour in today at offices across the country.
0: Yeah, records show today, August 24th, is the most popular day to call out sick from work. It's mostly because of the nice weather in these final days of summer.
2: Next, First Lady Melania Trump enjoying her need for speed.
0: The First Lady joined the president to kick off the Freedom 250 Grand Prix in Washington. They took a ceremonial lap of honor and the president raised the green flag. Mrs. Trump says her love of racing goes way back.
1: When I was growing up, my father introduced me to the races and to the race cars, and he owned some incredible cars from Maserati and Cougar and Mustang, Mercedes. So he introduced me to design of cars and the mechanics and also the speed, and I loved it every minute of it.
0: The drivers sped through D.C. Kyle Kirkwood finished first. Next, what could have been an expensive night at the ballpark.
2: Yeah, a woman caught the game-winning home run ball at the White Sox game, but everything in her purse flew out while she was celebrating.
0: We're happy to report she got everything back, and she traded the ball for some autographed swag. From the big leagues to Little League, there was some muddy mayhem at the Little League World Series over the weekend, where rain may stop a game, but it does not stop the mudsliding on the hill behind the stadium. The kids just loving it. Next, another sign that robots may soon take over the world.
2: Another record was set at the World Humanoid Robot Games in China. One robot ran a quarter mile in 38 seconds, beating the human record by 5 seconds.
0: The same robot also beat Usain Bolt's record in the 100 meters, but the games aren't just about speed. Robots joined a bean-picking competition.
2: Okay, that one's new.
0: Unexpected.
2: Top headlines next.
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21: Checking more top stories, about 90,000 people have been urged to evacuate their homes because of a raging wildfire in Reno, Nevada. The Hawk Fire has burned more than 15,000 acres so far.
22: The former Illinois sheriff's deputy who shot and killed Sonia Massey in her home has died. Sean Grayson was serving a 20-year prison sentence for Massey's murder. Grayson had been living with stage 4 cancer. He was 32.
21: The Trump administration is announcing new economic penalties against Iran today. Treasury Secretary Scott Bessent says the goal of the new sanctions will be to sever Iran's economic lifeline.
22: Former NBA player and activist Inez Kanter-Freedom got into a verbal altercation at the Chicago Sky WNBA game before being ejected from the arena. He's a critic of transgender athletes competing in women's sports and had words with Sky player Natasha Cloud.
21: Today's weather, showers in the northeast and heavier rain from the southeast into the plains. Dangerous heat across the southern half of the U.S.
22: And finally, one exceptional cat.
21: Here's Danny New.
23: This is Erebus, and he's now sitting with a Guinness World Record in tow.
24: 4, 5, 6, 7, 8. So there's 8 on this one.
23: With 8 toes on one paw and 7 on all the others, this Maine Coon has 29 toes, breaking the 28-toe record that has stood since 2002. And he's being quite humble about the whole thing.
25: Very relaxing to be a world record holder.
24: Right?
25: Yeah, he's like, it's just another day for him.
24: A little potty baby girl.
23: His parents, Kendra and Hunter, own a breeding cattery in Wisconsin called Blue Northern Maine Coons.
26: Good boy, too.
23: But his biological parents, specifically Dad, can help explain the historic appendages. His father, Senzano, has 6 toes on each paw, coming to a total of 24. The normal amount for a cat is 18.
24: Dad is from Russia, and Mom is from here in the U.S.
26: He's doing really good. He's eating, drinking.
23: But what really sets Erebus apart is the fight he put up earlier this year after suffering from pneumonia and an aspiration event only a few months after he was born in March. For the record, Kendra says this was unrelated to the toes.
26: Hey, baby. Erebus.
23: But Erebus even had to spend time in an oxygen machine, and Kendra says the vets told her his outlook did not look good.
25: Would you call that a miraculous recovery?
24: I would say that's definitely a miraculous recovery. Because his lungs were, they're supposed to be black. They were completely white.
23: But just a few months later, they say his lungs look completely normal now. So does that mean Erebus will soon be heading to a new home?
24: He's staying with us.
27: And guys, Erebus is named after the Greek god of darkness because of his shadowy fur, but obviously the comparison stopped there.
21: Too cute. That's your GMA First Look.
22: Have a great day.
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28: It's Monday, August 24th. Last year was a trade battle. Now Canada is declaring trade war. You start here. Prime Minister Mark Carney walks away from White House negotiators, triggering sky-high tariffs.
29: You're at war when you get attacked. We got attacked.
28: So what will this mean for consumers on either side of the border? The U.S. Postal Service tells states, send us information about your voters or have them send ballots another way.
30: Lists
0: of each voter's name and address.
28: A controversial rule change is now a pen flick away from taking effect. And those bulldozers didn't doze for long.
1: It's kind of like a timeout in the legal dispute. And effectively here, that's a win for Trump.
28: Why Chief Justice John Roberts gave the president the go-ahead to keep building a new White House ballroom. From ABC News, this is Start Here. I'm Brad Milkey. For decades, the United States' closest trading ally has been the country directly to our north, Canada. For the last year, though, that relationship has been fundamentally altered.
2: We don't have to sign deals. They have to sign deals with us. They want a piece of our market. We don't want a piece of their market. We don't care about their market. They want a piece of our market.
28: There were tariffs last year that prompted Canadians to unite in opposition. Remember this? Many vowed to stop traveling to the U.S., to stop patronizing American businesses. An entire catchphrase cropped up north of the border.
3: There will always be a Canada.
7: All right. Elbows up.
3: Elbows up.
28: In fact, you could argue Prime Minister Mark Carney came to power because of this newfound toughness around Canadian trade talk. Well, last month, President Trump had called for even more tariffs against the Canadians. At the last minute, he halted them from going into effect, saying progress was being made.
14: We feel confident that we've reached an agreement.
28: And by all accounts, these two sides were talking until this weekend, when these negotiations collapsed. As of this morning, there are huge new taxes, like 50% on many Canadian goods coming into the U.S., and Carney is now using words like war to describe this relationship. ABC's Elizabeth Schulze is with us. She covers economics. Elizabeth, I've seen hockey brawls less antagonistic than this. Can you just explain how this unfolded?
15: This is a full-on trade war now, Brad, with one of our closest, arguably our closest trading partner. Mm-hmm. What we are talking about is an 11th hour collapse in these talks that have been back and forth between the U.S. and Canada. And really, what it looked like up until Friday night, like there was going to be some sort of deal to limit the tariffs that were in place between these two trading giants.
2: We had a very good conversation with the Prime Minister last night, and we've come to a deal with Canada.
15: Earlier last week, President Trump said there was going to be a deal with Canada. Even on Friday, earlier in the day, he said he was confident that the deal could be reached. And then late Friday night, there wasn't a deal. And both sides very quickly started blaming each other. President Trump was out on social media saying that American farmers had been hurt by Canadian tariffs. The U.S. was blaming Canada for imposing conditions.
16: We cannot accept what they've offered, and we will not give what they've asked.
15: But then you had Canadian Prime Minister Mark Carney pointing the finger right back at the U.S., saying that they were the ones who had put conditions in place at the last minute that were basically a non-starter for them in these trade negotiations. And Mark Carney said they were okay to walk away.
16: You're at war when you get attacked. We got attacked. U.S. put 50%. We waited until the United States decided to actually implement these so-called 338 tariffs. That's fine. We've got the reserves, we've got the resilience, we've got the plan, we've got the focus.
15: He had some very harsh words this weekend, Brad, for the U.S., saying that these tariffs were designed to hurt and divide the country, and that at the end of the day, this was a miscalculation, that Canada is willing to fight this and that they will be stronger together. You can imagine those comments didn't make President Trump too happy, who's already had some pretty harsh criticism from Mark Carney. But this really escalated to a whole new level.
16: Our relationship with the United States will never again be the same as it was.
15: We had seen earlier this year Mark Carney take a pretty outward stance in opposing the U.S., but in kind of more veiled terms, Brad, talking about how the U.S. was imposing a new world order and it was time for other countries to fight back. Now he went straight at President Trump in the U.S. saying, this is an attack and we're going to fight back. And here we are with a full-on trade war on our hands.
0: When we say trade war, I mean, what does that end up looking like for Americans? Clearly, we're willing to tax Canadian goods. I guess the question is whether we're willing to have them tax ours.
15: Right. So what we're talking about here from the U.S. are 50% tariffs on hundreds of products. The list ranges from Canadian alcohol to building materials. You've got dog leashes in this list, hockey sticks. It is a pretty carved out list of products that will be affected here. And we're talking about $20 billion of goods that come from Canada into the U.S. You know, just for context, that's only about 5% of imports. Now, usually we have closer to 400 $400 billion of Canadian products coming to the U.S. So this isn't an all-encompassing, and it is a carved-out list. For example, oil and gas products not included in these tariffs at a time when, you know, we've already got high gas prices clearly there. But this is an escalation. President Trump is using an authority to impose these tariffs that has very rarely been used before. It dates back to the Great Depression. And almost right away, we saw Canada say they will impose their own dollar for dollar tariffs that will take effect next month, September 8th.
5: Canada will match Washington's new tariffs dollar for dollar in order to protect Canadian workers, farmers, families, and businesses.
15: So instead of the hope and the expectation that there would be kind of a ratcheting down of some of the steep tariffs that are already in place, Brad, between these two trading partners, instead what we're seeing is new tariffs going into effect, new taxes. So bottom line, what this means is that American companies importing any of the products on this list of tariffs that have gone into place, they're going to be paying 50% more. And as we have seen over the past year and a half, often the companies that are paying more, importers paying more, they pass those higher costs down in the form of higher prices to American households.
6: They're getting up there. We spending a lot of money, but leaving with smaller bags. But
15: the Yale Budget Lab says that the typical household is already paying about $1,100 extra per year because of the current tariff regime that's in place. So this has meant higher prices for shoppers. And I think that there is an interesting added dynamic going on here that we are now 10 weeks out from the midterm elections. We know that prices, inflation, the economy are a top, if not the top concern for so many voters. A lot of the states that have the biggest trade with Canada, think Michigan, Wisconsin, those are critical states in the midterm election. And those are very well places where you could see now consumers paying higher prices for some of these goods.
0: Yeah, and that's the new world order that Carney's talking about. It's like maybe we all do more business with China, which clearly is not what this White House wants to hear. All right, Elizabeth Schulze, thank you so much.
15: Thank you, Brad.
0: Next up on Start Here, sign, seal, delivered, as long as the state supplies the voter data. We're back in a bit.
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41: I've fought with many warriors in my time. They were far stronger than all of us put together, and they died facing enemies that scared me far less than this one. We're going to need a miracle. It's not possible.
0: When it comes to elections, it's kind of a weird relationship between states and the federal government. The main rule is states run their own elections. It's how you're able to have primaries taking place all over the calendar. It's how you can have different rules and runoff formats. However, there are federal election rules, like no state is allowed to raise its voting age higher than 18 years old. That's federal. States have to comply with the Voting Rights Act. Most of those federal rules were created to make sure more people could vote, not fewer. As the Trump administration has tried to impose national standards on voter ID and absentee ballots, or the rapid rise of voting by mail, states, particularly blue states, have said, sorry, White House, like you don't get to tell us. In recent days, the U.S. Postal Service said it will release a new rule that would effectively force states to verify voter information if they want ballots to travel in the mail. This is to comply with an executive order from the White House. ABC's national correspondent Stephen Portnoy is in Washington. Stephen, what would this new rule mean?
1: Well, Brad, the rule was published on Friday, and the Postal Service says it's implementing an executive order that was signed by the president in March that would require states to submit lists of each voter's name and address in order to receive a mail-in ballot. The Postal Service also, in its new rule, would require new barcodes that would go on every mail-in ballot. States would be required to input their information into what's being called a federal ballot mail portal before that ballot will be accepted for mailing. The Postal Service argues in its rule, which was published late last week in the Federal Register, that the barcodes are necessary to enhance the visibility of mail-in ballots within the system, and it compares the new standards for mail-in ballots to other kinds of regulations that the Postal Service has governing postage, for example. You may see those business reply envelopes that all seem to look very similar.
0: Oh, right.
1: Well, the Postal Service is basically arguing in its rule that this is sort of the same.
0: Why? What is the problem that is being solved through the eyes of the Trump administration, and are, you know, what are the criticisms of that?
1: The president has tried multiple times by executive order to force changes.
2: And remember, it's about voter integrity. We want to have honest voting in our country, because if you don't have honest voting, you can't have really a nation.
1: To try to force voter ID, to try to force the states to turn over lists of their voter rolls. And in repeated cases, federal judges have stepped in and said, sir, you can't. The Constitution is clear. As you said it, Brad, that states run elections. I should point out that this particular rule is hung up in the courts. A panel of the Boston-based First Circuit Appeals Court ruled 2-1 in July that the administration couldn't move forward with this particular plan because of the idea that elections are controlled by the states. That ruling said the president's executive order in this regard imposes unprecedented levels of involvement by federal officials in how states administer elections. Now, the administration has appealed that ruling to the Supreme Court, hoping that the justices will allow it to move forward, based mainly on the idea that the Postal Service had not yet issued its rule, and that the lawsuit challenging all of this was premature. Well, late last week, the Postal Service did issue the rule, so I guess we'll see what happens next.
0: Right, so now it's kind of like you're on pause from implementing new rules, but if that pause gets taken off, what, would this go right into effect, basically?
1: Well, that's an open question. You know, one of the things that the Postal Service said in their rule submission on Friday was that whether it will be implemented in time for this election, this midterm election this fall, is very much up in the air. Mm-hmm. It pointed to the fact that this is hung up in court, and it said this, quote, given injunctions currently in place, the Postal Service will not take actions to implement the rule specifically for the 2026 election unless and until the government obtains relief from those injunctions. But then it goes on to say that if there is relief granted, that perhaps they could immediately implement it thereafter. So I would say it's sort of still an open question as to whether this could actually happen by this November. One other thing to point out, Brad, and that is this. The Postal Service is arguing that states don't need to run their elections by mail.
0: Huh.
1: This is kind of interesting, I felt. The idea here being that states have chosen to rely on the U.S. Postal Service, and if they're going to rely on the U.S. Postal Service to collect ballots, well, then therefore the Postal Service can impose regulations.
0: It's like our house, our rules. You don't have to come to our house here. Like, have everyone drop them off at a ballot box or something.
1: I guess. And look, you could look at the history and the history of absentee ballots and weigh the equities, as courts are wont to do. One of the other arguments the Postal Service is making is that it won't second guess the list of voters provided by states, that states will retain full control over who's permitted to receive a ballot because they'll control the list. All they have to do is submit them. But Democratic officials across the country are concerned.
3: Voting by mail has never been a partisan issue, until Donald Trump decided to peddle conspiracy theories related to his own failures to win back in 2020.
1: That this administration will collect this information, cross-reference it perhaps with citizenship data, and seek to scrutinize voters, and armed with their specific names and addresses, could take action against individuals.
0: Right. And interestingly, this does not include all the things President Trump wanted. Like, this does not include your social security number or even your immigration status. And yet you've had activists saying throughout the weekend, if the administration gets to determine who's American enough to vote in their state's election, then the White House administration can then start to shape the electorate the way it wants. That's the concern from these groups. All right. Stephen Portnoy, thank you.
1: You bet, Brad.
0: Now, we've talked about the role that the court system has already played in some of these key issues, elections, tariffs. Well, for weeks now, it's also been the court system telling the White House it can't move forward with this huge construction project in the east wing of the White House.
4: What you have is a president who is overreaching well beyond the authority of the executive.
5: We have expressed our view that there's a legally required process. The judge has also expressed, look, there's a process. Go through the process.
0: The president's expressed frustration, saying, wouldn't you rather have a ballroom there than some big hole in the ground? To which judges so far have said, well, you might have consulted Congress or judges before you dug the big hole in the first place.
6: It's drone-proof. It's bulletproof glass. We need the ballroom. That's why Secret Service, that's why the military are demanding it.
0: The White House had appealed to the Supreme Court, and even though the justices are off for the summer, on Friday, the White House got a legal victory, or the legal equivalent of a building permit, at least. ABC senior Washington reporter Devin Dwyer's with us. Devin, I guess walk us through this order. What happened here?
7: Well, this was, Brad, to be clear, a temporary brief stay of this lower court order that would have halted construction effective Friday afternoon. So, yes, it's status quo. They are, as President Trump has said, building 24/7 on the East Wing project, 250 workers around the clock racing to get this thing done. By the way, they say they're 65% on the way, notwithstanding this legal battle. But with Chief Justice John Roberts by himself, he did not refer this to the full Supreme Court. It was not voted on. There was no decision. He simply issued what's called an administrative stay. It's kind of like a timeout in the legal dispute. And effectively here, that's a win for Trump because he can continue.
0: It's like a timeout on the timeout that the lower courts wanted.
7: Exactly. So, you know, win for him. But important for everybody to keep in mind, it's not the final word.
0: Right.
7: The court hasn't actually said anything. They haven't decided anything. There was no vote yet. To be sure, the expectation is they'll allow this project to continue anyways. We could find out this week the formal final answer on that injunction that they can continue moving forward. But for the time being, the Chief Justice said, construct away.
0: Yeah, but I guess my question is, like, usually if you're a judge, the reason you issue an injunction or like a timeout is because you're like, well, we don't want to do anything, like do no harm, right? If this is essentially saying we're not positive what's going to happen, but in the meantime, go ahead and keep building, like, does that just mean that if courts find against him later that you have to tear this all down? Because I don't know what good that would do anyone. So what's the rationale from Roberts, I guess?
7: You know, set aside this latest development with the Supreme Court, that has been the nut of this whole case.
0: Right.
7: Is that the president is racing as fast as

0: don't really know what to do. The two lower courts that have addressed this case so far have said this is a very tricky position to be in, because we recognize that it's, you know, now it's almost impossible for us to say that this shouldn't have happened, can't happen, because it's already happened. and so you did see the two Democratic appointees on this three-judge appeals court panel that, you know, ruled in favor of the injunction say, you know, we can't allow presidents to simply break it first and suffer no consequences if, in fact, it violates the law. So, you know, that's going to be the challenge here. All of that aside, Brad, the heart of this dispute is whether the group that even sued to block the construction even has the right to bring the case. It's called the National Trust for Historic Preservation. And there is a real question about whether they've been, quote unquote, injured by the construction and demolition of operations at the East Wing. You know, legal cases 101, you can't just sue the government for any reason. You have to have been hurt by the government or hurt by a policy or an action or a person. And the group that brought this case said they have suffered a visual injury.
1: I was about to say, what if somebody was like, I'm an architecture student, and this offends me. That's literally their argument?
0: Yeah. They said, you know, we don't like the way it looks. We are used to this. And then that gives them an entree, in their view, to challenge this on other grounds, saying it's illegal. You know, federal law says only Congress owns federal property and can decide what is demolished and constructed. But the White House has fired back and said, on this reasoning, anyone that flies into DCA airport and sees something they don't like that's visually dissatisfactory can sue. I mean, they say that is absurd. And so, you know, I think the Supreme Court this week, as they rush towards putting together some final decision on whether this project can officially move forward, is weighing that. Does this group even have standing to bring the case? If they say no, then they don't even need to address or get to any of the other disputes here.
1: Got it.
0: Again, effectively, that means Trump will win. He will, you know, be able to construct his project. It'll be done before any more litigation happens, probably.
1: Right.
0: But that is the heart of the real legal matter right now, is a showdown over whether this group can bring it.
1: Right, with tests for presidential power here looming in all this, which we know Chief Justice Roberts is, like, that's been a major theme of his in the Trump era. Devin Dwyer, thank you.
0: Thanks, Brad.
1: Okay, one more quick break. When we come back, holding this trophy would be one of the great honors in the sport if anyone could find it. One last thing is next.
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1: And one last thing. There's this really cool tradition in the National Hockey League. Because the Stanley Cup is so revered, so historic, every player on the team that wins the title gets to spend a day with the cup. Over the years, the players have taken this thing out on fishing trips. They've let their pets eat out of it. One player used it as a baptismal font and had his kid christened in it. Well, for the last few years, the U.S. and Canada have also had the PWHL, the Professional Women's

Hockey League, and they decided to do the same kind of thing with their trophy, the Walter Cup. The thing is, though, it appears to be missing. Earlier this year, the Montreal Victoire won the Walter Cup. So this summer, every Montreal player has gotten to spend a day showing off the trophy in their hometown or taking it for a joyride, whatever. Last week, it was forward Dara Grieg's turn. She lives in Lethbridge, Alberta. Now, if this was the Stanley Cup, it would come in this really fancy case, first of all. But more importantly, it is presided over 24/7 by an employee of the Hockey Hall of Fame. This guy is part museum docent, part bodyguard. He wears white gloves when handling the trophy, and if the cup is traveling, he is with it literally every step of the way. The PWHL, though, doesn't have that. They ship the trophy in a sturdy case to its next destination. Well, the Walter Cup might be lost in the mail. In a statement, the league confirmed it did not arrive at its expected stop last Thursday and, quote, "we are working closely with the shipping company to locate it," end quote. Now, important note here, this is not actually the real Walter Cup that the players were awarded on ice in May. That one has spent the summer at the Hockey Hall of Fame in Toronto. This one is a replica, even though it's got an identical sterling silver design from Tiffany & Co. It's 35 pounds, it's got a cup resting on too many hockey sticks. So while this debacle might not imperil the history of this three-year-old trophy, it does raise a question. Can you call this a day with the cup if you're not sending the players the real cup? And if you're trying to save money as a league by not sending a handler along with it, does all this devalue the very experience you're selling to the rest of the world? One thing is for sure, this would not be the first time a major trophy has been lost. The Stanley Cup has accidentally been left on the side of a road, kicked into a canal back in 1905, and once left behind at a bar after a night of partying. When officials came back to retrieve it, they discovered a cleaning lady had turned it into a tasteful flower pot, but at least it was found. One hopes the Walter Cup will soon be as well. Maybe this is good, though, because trophies need lore, right? And now you'll have some. At least, I guess the replica trophy now has some. This is why the replica part of it is a bummer. You got to risk the real trophy to make any of this mean anything. Hey, if you're enjoying the show, don't forget to leave us a 5-star review. One user recently said, "Great coverage that I listen to daily. Thanks, Brad and staff. This new dorm decorating trend, however, is nauseating." See, I appreciate that. You hated the story, you still gave love to the storytellers. This is the nuance we need in the 21st century. I'm Brad Nilke. I'll see you tomorrow.

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1: 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We're tracking several stories breaking this evening. In the flood zone, the painstaking search for the missing continues.
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0: 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David Muir, the most trusted anchor in America, the most watched anchor in America. 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
12: Hi, I'm Diane Macedo. Today on ABC News Live First, a wildfire emergency on the West Coast. A state of emergency is in effect in Nevada. The fire has already scorched 15,000 acres and nearly 100,000 people have been forced to evacuate. What investigators are now saying about how that fire may have started, plus the extreme heat for millions and a new tropical threat for Hawaii. The escalating trade war between the U.S. and Canada. President Trump's imposing steep tariffs on billions in Canadian goods. How Canada's firing back and the impact it could have on your wallet. And backlash is growing over AI data centers. How some politicians up for re-election are backtracking with less than 75 days until the midterms. And the ABC News exclusive with Hayden Panettiere's mother.
13: I would say to the haters out there, you don't have a right to tell me how I mourn the loss of my second child. That's my domain.
12: We'll hear more of her emotional interview on her daughter's sudden death, plus what she's saying about Hayden and her on-again, off-again boyfriend. But first, an out-of-control wildfire is threatening homes in Nevada. The Hawk Fire has burned more than 15,000 acres, and officials are urging nearly 100,000 people to evacuate. Now, investigators say they believe the fire was human-caused. Melissa Adan is in Reno. Hi, Melissa. What's it like there right now?
14: Hey there, Diane. So look, this is a new wildfire that sparked just over the weekend here in northern Reno. And it's a concern for so many people because it was just on the heels of several recent wildfires. People here have already had to evacuate multiple times. And where we're here along, Diane, the US 395, it is a major highway out here. It's closed off after that wildfire jumped the highway.
15: This morning, a wildfire emergency in Nevada, forcing nearly 100,000 people to evacuate.
16: Looks like lava.
15: The Hawk Fire growing to over 15,000 acres, burning north of Reno, destroying homes, knocking out power to about 10,000 people.
17: Life safety first, property second. Everything that we're doing is centered on protecting lives.
15: With 0% containment, firefighters battling the blaze from the ground and the air. The fire started around noon on Saturday, exploding in size. Flames fueled by dry and windy conditions jumping US 395. Parts of the highway closed in both directions, injuring 6 people, including 3 firefighters. Officials saying the Hawk Fire may have been purposely set. An investigation is underway.
18: Our weather conditions continue to be challenging, hot, dry, windy, and no end in sight anytime soon.
15: Flames burning close to the city's densely populated foothills. Neighborhoods left looking apocalyptic, buildings reduced to rubble.
3: Tons and tons of children.
15: Families filling up shelters, one little girl still wearing her cheerleading uniform.
4: Fire sweeping over our head, and so we're like, we got to get out of here.
15: Jason Davis telling us how he made it out.
4: It kind of just felt like an end of the world scene.
14: Now, today, schools in this area remain closed. Obviously, here, Diane, with this busy roadblock, it's making it difficult for people to get around. But the governor here has declared a state of emergency, and they have, in fact, also deployed the National Guard that they have out here controlling these roadblocks. But look, it is going to take some time for the crews to safely get to those areas and see just how many homes have been damaged. Diane?
12: Melissa Adan, thank you. Meanwhile, dry and hot conditions are fueling nearly 80 major fires across the West. Chief Meteorologist Ginger Zee has more on that and the dangerous heat and humidity in the South. Ginger?
7: Nearly 85% of fires are started by humans. A lot of those are accidental, but what I'm about to show you, this is why you've got to be extra careful here in the heart of fire season. So we are extremely dry. Relative humidity in Reno and other places, less than 25%. By tomorrow, it drops to 20%. That's what's represented by the white and the brown. If you had green, you'd be into a little bit more humidity, which would be helpful, but that is not coming. We do have heat as well, which dries things out. It's about average high for Reno at 91, but some more intense heat showing up in Southern California, Fresno down to Burbank, Phoenix there in an extreme heat warning all the way through the end of this week. So on Wednesday, Phoenix goes to 116. They just broke a record yesterday. They're just breaking daily records as we go. It's been a very hot end of summer for sure for them. Las Vegas staying up around, they tied a record yesterday, but staying up around close to 110. Also been very hot, Texas, Arkansas, Louisiana. Dallas-Fort Worth this morning only dropped into the upper 80s, so they were rivaling their hottest overnight low temperature, but they've been in an extreme heat warning now for a week. And it's not going anywhere until Wednesday. And even then, through the end of the week, they're going to stay above 100. But the Feels Lakes will be even hotter at 106 today, 108 Wichita Falls. Oklahoma City's in those extreme heat warnings. So is Killeen and Centerville, Texas. But the heat advisories go all the way over into Louisiana. Here are the numbers. Through Tuesday, Wednesday, and Thursday, staying well above 100. This is just cumulative. That's the problem is, okay, one or two days like this, but now we're on day 8, 9, depending on where you are, and that becomes tough on the body. Unfortunately, this is the look at early September for the whole pattern to stay very hot in Texas and along parts of the Gulf Coast. There's also around that high pressure system a chance for severe weather today, damaging wind in the Outer Banks, New Bern, Wilmington, and New Orleans have some of the pockets of level 2 out of 5.
12: All right, Ginger Z, thank you. President Trump's new 50% tariff on Canadian goods are in effect. The new tariffs target dozens of products from hockey sticks to wine. Both the U.S. and Canadian officials blame the other side for the trade talks falling through. Now, Canada's prime minister says his country is, quote, at war with the U.S. Senior political correspondent Rachel Scott has the latest from the White House.
16: Well, this is not just a breakdown in talks. It's really testing our relationship with one of our closest trading partners, our neighbor to the north. The U.S. and Canada now going dollar for dollar on tariffs in an escalating trade war that is sparking fresh concern for small business owners and consumers across the country.
19: This morning, the escalating trade war between the U.S. and Canada after negotiations to reach a deal collapsed in the final hour. Canadian Prime Minister Mark Carney declaring his country is at war with the U.S.
20: You're at war when you get attacked. We got attacked.
19: President Trump has now imposed a 50% tariff on $20 billion of Canadian goods, including hockey sticks, furniture, textiles, building supplies, and alcohol. Trump writing on social media, Canada wants the benefits of being a state without being one. Canada firing right back, vowing to match the tariffs dollar for dollar, accusing the Trump administration of throwing curveballs at the 11th hour of negotiations. Ontario Premier Doug Ford says President Trump cannot be trusted.
21: President Trump is the type of person that would steal your lunch money the first day. He'd steal the toque off your head the second day, and the third day he'd steal your running shoes.
19: Starting September 8th, Canada will impose a 50% tariff on U.S. goods, everything from steel and dairy and clothes to plywood, alcohol, and electronics. President Trump's former Vice President Mike Pence warning American families and businesses will bear the brunt.
22: American businesses and American consumers pay American tariffs. And I think the last thing we need right now as our economy is getting back on its feet, is a trade war with Canada.
19: Some small business owners on edge. Michael Howard owns a custom furniture shop in Warren, Michigan.
1: We're a small family-owned business. We just can't absorb that impact of cost, so we have to pass it down to our customers and essentially give them the decision, like, are you okay with moving forward on this project with this dramatically increased cost of lumber?
19: The trade war only adding to the economic uncertainty. Oil prices are on the rise amid the ongoing war with Iran, and America's debt hit an unprecedented $40 trillion. The midterm election less than 75 days away, the president now trying to lower costs, suddenly announcing he was suspending tariffs on imported ground beef. But a growing number of Republicans, including Ashley Henson of Iowa, who's running in one of the most competitive Senate races, says that's the wrong move.
2: We need to focus on affordability, but I think this isn't the way to do that.
16: So the big question now, of course, can the U.S. and Canada find a way to get these talks back on track before those tariffs on U.S. goods go into effect on September 8th?
12: Rachel Scott, thank you. The Trump administration says new economic sanctions on Iran will be the toughest in history. The Iranian dollar hit a record low today ahead of what the administration's calling economic D-Day. Now Iran's issuing a new threat to stop the flow of oil out of the Middle East. Chief International Correspondent James Longman has the details. Hi, James. What's the latest?
6: Yeah, so look, the Iranians have been holding the world hostage by basically stopping oil from getting out through the Strait of Hormuz. Time and time again, Donald Trump has ratcheted up the rhetoric, saying that they're going to unleash hell on the Iranians, bombard the country, hit power plants, take out infrastructure. None of that seems to have worked. So now the target isn't actually Iran per se, it's Iran's customers of its oil. Now, for anyone watching, they will know that there has been a blockade, a U.S. naval blockade on Iranian ports for some time, since the Memorandum of Understanding fell through. So that basically stops tankers coming and going from Iranian ports, stopping them from being able to trade oil. These are shadow tankers. Iran is barred from the international oil markets anyway, but rather than just tell Iran that they shouldn't trade oil, this naval blockade has been seeking to stop these tankers from coming and going. But Iran does manage to trade quite a lot of oil overland and by other means. And a lot of these ships, by the way, the tankers, do manage to get around the blockade. Where are they going? They're going to trade oil with countries all around the world, namely China, India, and Turkey. They're the big three customers for Iranian oil. So now the Trump administration is saying Iran's not just going to be our target. These countries are going to be our target. And we're going to introduce a 25% tariff on all American goods that we would otherwise be selling to these countries. So China, Iran, India, Turkey. If you continue to buy Iranian oil, every single product you buy from the United States will have a 25% tariff on it. So that is what the United States is calling this kind of global ultimatum, this 25% tariff ultimatum. The gamble is that the White House hopes that these countries say, okay, we don't really want to get into another trade war with the United States. What we're going to do is we're going to stop buying the oil from Iran. It's not as simple as that, because these countries also recognize the political situation that Donald Trump is in, the fact that he can't really afford any more economic turmoil. The Republican Party certainly doesn't want that ahead of the midterms in November. So we will wait and see if this works, if these countries capitulate, or if they continue to trade oil with the Iranians. Either way, Iran is unhappy about it, and we will probably see, we may well see, a continuation or a restarting of their attacks on U.S. targets and oil infrastructure across the Middle East. So very, very interesting and, testy time, I think, once again, across the region.
12: And James, British newspapers are reporting a successful Iranian attack on a power plant. What happened there?
6: Yeah, this was on a power plant here in the UK last month. It went down for 4 days. And the British newspapers, The Telegraph, led on this, but it got a comment from the government to say, yes, in fact, the Iranians did manage to take out this power plant through a cyber attack. The Iranians are known to use hackers to carry out these sorts of cyber attacks. And this power plant went down for 4 days. Now, the British are keen to say that it didn't have a wider impact. The rest of the grid wasn't affected. Nobody lost power. But they are taking this incident very seriously. And we know the Iranians can do this, right? I mean, they've done this in the United States. Just over the summer, we were reporting that 7 states saw water, municipal water systems being attacked by Iranian hackers. So this is just another way that this war isn't just localized to the Middle East or the Strait of Hormuz. It has global consequences, Diane.
12: James Longman, thank you. And Treasury Secretary Scott Bessent is set to speak at 1 p.m. We'll bring you his announcement here on ABC News Live as soon as it starts. And ABC News contributor, former Deputy Assistant Secretary of Defense for the Middle East, Mick Mulroy, is here for more on all that. Hi, Mick. So why is the Trump administration taking this step now?
5: So, Diane, it's clear that the Trump administration, the White House, does not want to militarily escalate to the level that they were talking about just a few weeks ago. They want to try to do this through economic pressure, and that's really going to require not only our allies to work with us, but also some of our adversaries. As James just said, China is the biggest purchaser of Iranian energy. So we really need them to comply. These secondary sanctions aren't necessarily going to go after countries, but they will go after a lot of the institutions that those countries have, such as the teapot refineries, as they call them in China, and also everything that goes into the shadow fleet. So the ships, the insurance companies for the ships, the port facilities, the captains. This is going to be substantial, with the idea that Iran's going to feel such an economic pain that they'll be willing to come back to the table and discuss terms that are more amenable to a U.S. agreement.
12: Iran's dollar just hit a record low. How much pressure could more sanctions put on Iran's economy?
5: Yeah, so now it's over 2 million rials per dollar. So that's substantial. That was also major inflation. Food inflation right now is around 130% since last year, and it's only going to get worse. The more that this strangles off their economy, and not only their economy, but their ability to purchase the weapons that they're then firing at the U.S., and our Gulf allies. So this is a major effort. The question, of course, then becomes, what does Iran do? And that they get a vote and they could escalate this militarily and we could be back in the fight.
12: Iran says it won't export a single drop of oil as long as the U.S. continues its economic war. What happens if they follow through with that?
5: So that's the big concern. Obviously, they're trying to choke off the Strait of Hormuz. And if they can't sell oil, because they can't, primarily by maritime means now, but if this works, also by ground means, then, of course, there'll be less fuel around the world. And if there's less fuel around the world, even if your country doesn't rely on this specific area, the costs will go up. And so that's one of the bigger concerns I think the U.S. had and why they haven't done this until now. But now they feel like they really need to, because Iran is not changing its perspective at all on owning the Strait of Hormuz and requiring essentially every possible financial benefit before they even release their hold on the Strait of Hormuz.
12: Mick Mulroy, thank you. Coming up, new video showing people climbing out of a manhole in Manhattan, what authorities are now saying about the case. Also ahead, a technology breakthrough 25 years after 9/11, how it just helped identify a victim of the World Trade Center attack.
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12: Welcome back to ABC News Live First. A pilot speaking out after crashing her plane into the ocean off Boca Raton, Florida. 23-year-old Faith Tankley was flying from Fort Myers to the Bahamas when her plane experienced mechanical problems. Tankley managed to land the plane in the water and fireboats quickly rescued her. Officials say Tankley was the only person on board and no other injuries were reported. And the NYPD is investigating a video showing people climbing out of a sewer near Penn Station. The video shows three people coming out of a manhole with headlamps and overalls. Now, officials are looking into whether this incident is connected to similar cases in Queens and Brooklyn. ABC's Aaron Katursky has the details on that investigation.
0: This subterranean mystery has city officials warning of conduct that is both illegal and extremely dangerous. Take a look as multiple people crawl out of a manhole here in New York City, right near Penn Station. You can see three people in overalls emerging one by one, each wearing what appears to be a headlamp. Now, back in June, a group of men with flashlights and waders pried open a manhole cover in Queens, then slipped into the sewer. Seven guys, some with headlamps and shovels, did the same thing in Brooklyn, dropping in one by one. And here they are climbing out of the sewer, one of them nearly run over by a car. These could be urban scavengers looking for valuables, but the city says sewers can contain numerous hazards, including noxious and potentially deadly gases, unstable surfaces, flooding risks, and confined spaces. Nowhere you want to be. Back to you.
12: Aaron Katursky, thank you. And 25 years after the September 11th attacks, a breakthrough in technology is helping to identify a victim. Nearly 1,100 victims have never been formally identified. Now, one of those families is finally getting answers. ABC's Rena Roy has the details.
3: For the first time, New York City's medical examiner and the NYPD have identified a victim of the September 11th attacks using genetic genealogy, pairing DNA testing with family trees. Our Aaron Katursky spoke with the team behind the discovery.
0: You could not have imagined this 25 years ago.
4: No. The technology really wasn't there, and it's growing every day.
7: It's amazing when we get a possible new ID, and then when we are able to confirm it and know that now another family is going to have that information.
3: Scientists in this lab have spent 25 years on the painstaking work.
0: Does it ever weigh on you that this is from September 11th?
10: It's important for us to remind ourselves just how important what we're working on is.
3: The newly identified victim is an adult woman. Her family has chosen to stay private. She's one of nearly 1,100 victims who have never been formally identified. The medical examiner's office has vowed all along never to give up, trying to identify as many of them as possible.
11: Being able to provide answers, even despite the passage of nearly 25 years now, to family members who lost someone as a homicide victim on 9/11 is deeply meaningful, and the families are uniformly grateful.
7: Officials say 47 more victim profiles are good candidates for being identified using the same technology.
12: Rena Roy, thank you. Coming up, the ABC News exclusive interview with Hayden Panettiere's mother.
13: She knew that Brian was toxic. She knew she had to get him out of her life.
12: What she's saying about Hayden's on-again, off-again boyfriend.
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12: Welcome back to ABC News Live First. Hayden Panettiere's mother is speaking out exclusively to ABC News about her daughter's death. Leslie Vogel initially reacted to Panettiere's death, saying Hayden had lost her way. Celebrities criticized the response, saying Vogel was focusing too much on her daughter's struggles rather than how she loved and missed her. Now Vogel is giving ABC's Rhiannon Alley a message for her haters.
21: How are you doing?
22: It's a process, and I think it will probably hit me later on. I would say to the haters out there, you don't have a right to tell me how I mourn the loss of my second child. That's my domain.
3: Leslie Vogel, a mother grieving the loss of her superstar daughter and their complicated relationship, opening up about the moment she got the news that her daughter had died in a South Carolina apartment at just 36 years old.
1: What was that moment like for you?
22: I was numb. I was just numb. I just couldn't feel anything.
13: I still am not grasping this is real. It just doesn't, it doesn't feel real. My mind tells me it's not at times. You know, it's going to be a process. I need a minute, guys.
2: Yes, a minute. According to the police report, Hayden's on and off again boyfriend Brian Hickerson and his brother Zach were the last two people to see Hayden alive. The case is now under investigation. Brian had previously pleaded no contest in 2021 to felony charges he abused Panettiere. According to Leslie, their relationship with Hickerson accelerated in 2018 after Hayden handed over custody of her then 4-year-old daughter Kaya to her ex-fiance Vladimir Klitschko.
13: The situation with Hayden and Vlad and their daughter, that was a very difficult period for her. Vlad had taken over custody, for safety. In my opinion, that was the catalyst, that she just couldn't keep those demons away. I think she struggled, and Brian came into her life. She was vulnerable.
2: The mother-daughter duo intertwined personally and professionally from the time Hayden first appeared on screen. Born to shine, the actor started appearing in commercials as a baby, moving on to soaps and eventually TV dramas and film.
13: This is one of my faves. This is from In the Limousine, on the way to the premiere of A Bug's Life.
2: Leslie sharing several photos of Hayden's early life with us.
5: You said people don't know the truth about your and Hayden's relationship. What was the truth about your relationship?
13: I would say Hayden had a very happy life up until she got Heroes at 16. So here she was, the star of a major TV series. But I would say at about 17, I started seeing her going downhill. As she got older, then it wasn't my voice anymore. I wasn't in charge of her choices. I tried to give her the best advice I could. But again, you know, any young person, teen, they want to be liberated. And I get that. I did get that.
2: Hayden and her mom weren't speaking in the star's final months. 1 year ago, her mom says she went to stay with Hayden to help her. She says Hayden wanted out of her relationship with Brian.
13: She knew that Brian was toxic. She knew she had to get him out of her life.
2: But things took a turn after about 6 weeks. She noticed Hayden pulling away, so she went back to her home in Florida.
5: What made you leave? What happened between the two of you?
13: When I got the phone call from her saying, I'm going to be with the person I love. And I said, I just lost it. I lost it. I could not believe that she had gone that far back, that he had been successful in reeling her back in with all of the things he had done to her.
2: Vogel says Hayden was seeing Hickerson again. She gave Hayden an ultimatum. She says on the advice of her therapist, she told Hayden she couldn't talk to her if Brian was part of her life. And that was the beginning of their estrangement.
13: I needed it. I needed to have that pocket of time. Of course, I thought it was going to be a pocket of time. I did not, by any stretch of the imagination, think that this was going to happen to Hayden. I don't know why. I just didn't. Maybe I didn't want to.
2: Hayden released a book about her life, This Is Me, A Reckoning, back in May. In it, she recalls telling her mom at 19 that she didn't want Vogel to manage her career anymore. And Vogel replied, you owe me. Vogel remembers that moment, but says her version doesn't match Hayden's.
13: I remember being in her trailer and literally saying nothing. I knew that day would come. It's not that I didn't expect it. But it was very short, very brief conversation, and then she turned and went to set.
5: Did it hurt to read that in the book?
13: You know, it just, I know I didn't say what she said I said.
2: Vogel lost her son Jansen in 2023, just 28. He was Hayden's little brother.
5: You've now lost two children in a short amount of time.
13: Yeah.
5: Where do you go from here?
13: Just trying to
22: I think you just have to find that inner strength. I have been knocked down throughout my life. And I am not complaining because I have the strength to get back up. And that really is, it's not if we fall, it's how we get back up that defines who we are.
21: What do you want Hayden to be remembered for?
22: I want Hayden to be remembered for the talented, beautiful, outgoing, intelligent woman she really was. But I also want people to understand that it is my belief that she was suffering. Now, that doesn't make sense, because when you look at a beautiful girl who's got an incredible career, even though it has had its ups and downs, but you look at that big picture and you go, why would you be suffering? People don't understand that you can have on the exterior all of this, but that doesn't mean that what's going on in here matches.
6: Leslie Vogel says her daughter's death still hasn't fully hit her, 1 week after the actress died in South Carolina. At times during our interview, she was angry at Hayden's boyfriend, who she feels is responsible for her death. Though authorities have said there is no sign of foul play. And at times she was very emotional, saying she tried to help her many times, but Hayden just couldn't fight the demons any longer.
12: A lot for her to process there. Rihanna and Allie, thank you. Coming up, backlash is growing over AI data centers. How some politicians up for re-election are backtracking with less than 75 days until the midterms.
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12: Welcome back to ABC News Live. First, we're learning new details about Prince Harry and Meghan's decision to move back to the UK. A source tells ABC News King Charles learned of the news just days before it was first reported and is looking forward to it. And now we're hearing more about why they're going now and how long they plan to stay. Lama Hassan has the latest from London. Hi, Lama. So is this a short stint or are they planning to be there for a while?
32: Very good question, Diane. You know, there were so many reports over the weekend trying to answer that question. And so we reached out to a source close to the Duke and Duchess of Sussex, and they told us that they haven't exactly decided how long they would be staying for, only that it would be for an extended period of time. So really, Diane, it sounds like they're planning to see how things go, leaving the option there for them to leave whenever they want. The Times newspaper over the weekend had quoted a source saying it would be 6 months or it could be a year. We just don't know, Diane.
12: And Lama, they've been in the US for 6 years. Why move back now?
32: Yeah, so many people scratching their heads, wondering, you know, why and why now? We don't know the exact reason, because their spokespeople really haven't said anything, neither of the couple. So we just don't know. But what we do know, a number of things fell into place to enable them to make the move now. And among them, that the kids were accepted to the school that they wanted to, and the possibility that the Duchess would get back into acting. So no news yet on when they will arrive, but I do know, because I have a son who starts school in September, schools go back in September, so not long to go.
12: What more are you hearing about reaction from King Charles or the rest of the royal family for that
32: Yes.
12: matter?
32: So interestingly, you know, we haven't really had that much reaction. You know, when the news broke last week that Harry and Meghan would be coming, we heard that the king is looking forward to seeing more of the Sussexes in a personal capacity, if you like. But really, we haven't heard anything from Prince William or Princess Kate, no official reaction from any of them on the big move. And the silence, I think, from William particularly telling, as we know and have known for a while now, that their relationship between the brothers are quite strained. And of course, so many wondering, will this move bring some sort of reconciliation about? Again, we just don't know at this point, Diane.
12: And Lama, what else are you hearing about Harry and Meghan's security arrangements?
32: Yeah, so Diane, this is a big question that we still don't know the answer to. And we know that it is a huge sticking point for Harry. You know, what do they plan to do about security? Remember, in the past, Harry has said that he didn't think it was safe for him to bring his family here without police protection. And again, reporting in the Times newspaper of the weekend, we've learned that his request is now under review. But this will be difficult to navigate because so many British taxpayers at the moment, they're unhappy about potentially footing the bill for their security, Diane.
12: Lama, what are you watching for next year?
32: Yeah, I mean, well, first of all, we're definitely watching them come over here. Like I said, it's not long to go before we see them on our shores. And I think it'll be interesting to see how the media reacts, because don't forget that they have asked for privacy. So I think that's one thing to watch out for. And there'll be so much interest on, you know, what they do, what they get up to, which acting gig Meghan gets, and of course, what the kids are doing. But again, they have asked for privacy, and we'll just have to wait to see if they actually get that privacy, Diane.
12: All right, Lama Hassan, thank you. And AI data centers have become a key issue ahead of the midterms. An internal GOP memo says support for data centers could cost Republican seats, but the issue is defying party lines. Now a new poll shows 7 in 10 Americans are against building AI data centers where they live. Elizabeth Shelsey's following that story for us. Hi, Elizabeth. So how is this impacting the midterms?
0: Yeah, Diane, the numbers on this are pretty stark. That new Fox News poll showed that 7 in 10 Americans oppose building AI data centers in their communities, overwhelmingly from both Republicans and Democrats. This is a defining campaign issue now in the midterms, going across traditional party lines.
4: We do not want a data center in this county. Do you understand?
7: This morning, the bipartisan backlash against the rapid build-out of AI data centers is exploding and shaking up the midterms.
8: We do not consent!
7: Our team witnessing the outrage across the country.
10: We need clarity, and we need it now.
7: At this town hall in rural Franklin County, Missouri.
11: This has already been going on for 3 hours. No sign of stopping.
7: For 13 hours, hundreds of residents protesting 2 proposed data centers, worried they will spike utility bills, drain water resources, and destroy farmland.
14: You will ruin the very best part of Franklin County if you allow data centers to be built on this land.
7: Across the U.S., tech companies are pledging hundreds of billions of dollars to build these facilities that keep the internet and AI running, promising jobs and big investments in the communities. But the public outcry is now forcing candidates in key races in the midterms to backtrack. Just last fall, Texas Republican Governor Greg Abbott called his state the epicenter of AI development. Now he's putting a freeze on new data centers, telling our Jonathan Carl on This Week the tech companies dug their own grave.
15: If you're a data center and you want to operate in Texas, you have to first get the approval of those in local communities.
7: In Pennsylvania, Democratic Governor Josh Shapiro had promoted data center investments just last year. Now he's imposing new restrictions on them.
17: You don't want these irresponsible, burdensome, reckless AI data centers in your community. And I want you to know, I hear you.
0: To key races in the Senate, too. A new memo from the National Republican Senatorial Committee warned that data centers could cost the party a key Senate seat in Ohio, Diane.
12: And Elizabeth, several states are already banning the construction of new data centers. What are you watching for next?
0: We have seen already 15 states propose legislation that would be temporary bans on new data center construction. And in New York, that was the first state to put in place a moratorium on the biggest AI data centers on construction of those. There is a lot of opposition at this, not just at the state level, Diane. We also saw in Virginia, the state put in place the first tax on energy consumption on these data centers. So they're basically taxed on how much electricity they're using. But what we've really seen, especially from going inside these town halls and seeing this, a lot of the opposition is really coming from the grassroots, local level, ground up. And that's why we're seeing some of these candidates change their positions, Diane.
12: All right, Elizabeth Schulze, thank you. Mm-hmm. And the U.S. Postal Service is proposing a new rule for mail-in ballots. It would require states to collect and report basic voter information like name and address. It would also attach a unique barcode to every mail-in ballot distributed. And state election authorities would then need to put the information into a federal ballot mail portal before the ballot is accepted. The Trump administration has been working to collect voter information. The changes can't take effect until a U.S. appeals court lifts its injunction. President Trump's new 50% tariffs on Canadian goods are in effect. The new tariffs target dozens of products from hockey sticks to wine. Both U.S. and Canadian officials blame the other side for the trade talks falling through. Now, Canada's prime minister says his country's, quote, at war with the U.S. Meanwhile, Trump administration says new economic sanctions on Iran will be the toughest in history. Karen Hua has the latest.
1: This morning, the Trump administration is set to unveil what it's calling an economic D-Day against Iran. Economic penalties, it promises, will be the toughest in history in hopes of triggering an end to the nearly six-month-old war. Treasury Secretary Scott Bessent writing, the sanctions will be the single greatest financial offensive ever marshaled against an adversary, saying the goal is to sever every economic lifeline until Tehran stands alone. Iran responding with its own threats, warning if the economic war continues, not a single drop of oil will be exported through the Strait of Hormuz. And the conflict may be spreading in cyberspace. Hackers believed to be based in Iran have already hit American infrastructure, apparently targeting water systems in seven states. And now British officials are reporting a similar attack.
2: A small-scale energy generator was attacked and shut down for 4 days. The Telegraph newspaper reporting it was an Iranian cyber attack. Nobody lost power, but the government is taking this incident seriously.
1: Meanwhile, a second economic war, this one with America's neighbor. President Trump's 50% tariffs on Canadian goods took effect this weekend. Canada's prime minister is now vowing to match them, dollar for dollar, beginning September 8th.
3: We've got the reserves. We've got the resilience. We've got the plan. We've got the focus. We will respond.
1: Trump's trade policies appear to be rattling Republicans just 10 weeks before the midterm elections. Maine Senator Susan Collins, breaking with Trump on the tariffs, is not expected to appear with Vice President J.D. Vance when he visits Maine today. And at least eight Republican senators from farm states are now publicly opposing Trump's plan to lower tariffs on imported beef, the anxiety reaching the president's inner circle. Sources say Trump's son-in-law, Jared Kushner, recently met with House Democratic leader Hakeem Jeffries, looking for common ground. Jeffries could become the House Speaker if Democrats take back control of the House this fall.
5: Now, as for those new sanctions on Iran, the Trump administration hasn't said yet what they'll include or how they'll be enforced.
12: Karen Hua, thank you. And New York Times trade reporter Anna Swanson's here for more. Anna, thank you for coming on. Canadian Prime Minister Mark Carney is declaring an economic war with the U.S., saying you're at war when you get attacked. I know you spoke with the Trump administration's trade representative, Jameson Greer. What did he say about that?
6: Well, he detailed the offer that Canada had given to the United States shortly before talks broke down to me this weekend. So there was a lot of uncertainty, really, about what both sides had offered. A lot of disappointment, really, because earlier in the week, it had seemed like the countries were headed for a deal. But in the end, there was just too much distance between the sides. The U.S. still maintaining relatively high tariffs on Canadian steel, autos, important industries for Canada, and Canada just felt that it could not accept that agreement, that it was not a good deal for them.
12: Carney says the U.S. asked too much and offered too little. What are the biggest sticking points in these negotiations?
6: Yeah, so the biggest sticking points really are those industries that are so important to Canada, steel, autos. There have been a lot of requests about those. The situation basically is that the Trump administration is offering to lower tariffs that it put on those Canadian industries last year. The Trump administration's argument is that we are offering Canada the lowest tariff rates on those items in the world. Canada's argument is that those U.S. tariff rates are still too high and that there's something that would over time doom our industries, and it's something that we can't connect. So we're just seeing this sort of space between the two countries where they can't come to an agreement.
9: Where will Americans see the biggest impact from this trade war?
6: So Canada is America's biggest export market. So it is something that could impact us economically. It is something that affects Canada more than the United States. Canada is much more trade dependent than the U.S. is. The U.S. is a much bigger economy. However, there are a lot of localized areas of the United States that do depend a lot on trade with Canada. States near the border. Michigan, obviously, is very integrated with the auto industry. So it is an interesting time as midterms are approaching, and one where the Trump administration could be wary of upsetting certain parts of the United States with this new trade war.
9: These Trump tariffs are under a different authority than the sweeping tariffs the Supreme Court struck down. What kind of legal challenges could they face?
6: I do expect to see some legal challenges to these tariffs in the coming weeks. I think that is probably likely. The trade provision that the Trump administration used to impose this is something from a 1930 law that was actually used to impose the Smoot-Hawley tariffs before the Great Depression. It's a law that has never been used before, and we have seen other legal challenges be successful. I'm not sure that this one would be, but I think people will probably try.
9: Meanwhile, some Republicans are voicing concern that Trump's economic policies could hurt them in the midterms. How big of a political issue is this?
6: Oh, I do think it's something that will register. Nothing like the scale of how this is registering in Canada. I think it seems like every Canadian is up in arms this last week over what has happened. But there are really, as I was saying, states that are quite dependent on Canada. You see Susan Collins declining to meet with J.D. Vance in Maine. Obviously those economies are very integrated. Economies near the border, Michigan with the auto sector. So I do think there are parts of the country that will not appreciate this damage to trade relations that they really depend on.
9: All right. New York Times trade reporter Anna Swanson, thank you.
6: Thank you.
9: And Ukraine's President Zelensky is warning he expects Russia to call up another 300,000 troops this year. He says he believes it's part of a Russian push to capture more territory. Meanwhile, Zelensky's rejecting calls to hold wartime elections, claiming they would divide Ukrainians. He repeated he's ready to hold elections, but only once a ceasefire is agreed to. He says his strategy is to get the country to the end of the war and preserve it as an independent and sovereign state. Frustration is growing over lingering power outages in Indiana. Nearly 2 weeks ago, deadly storms downed trees and flooded entire neighborhoods in northwestern Indiana. Now more than 10,000 people are still without power there. Alex Perez is in Gary, Indiana, with the latest. Hi, Alex. How are things going so far?
13: At this point, it's been nearly 2 weeks, as you mentioned, without power here. And take a look. There are still scenes like this, down trees across the area and thousands still in the dark. This morning, it's been nearly 2 weeks and thousands of residents in northwest Indiana are still without power, and frustration is growing.
18: Day 11 of no power in Gary, Indiana.
13: Electricity still out in many parts of Gary, Indiana, since deadly storms ripped through the city, downing trees and power lines.
19: The water was pouring in my basement like Niagara Falls.
13: Felicity Clark has been stuck in her home without power for the last 13 days. Two trees fell on her home during the storms and flooded her entire house. Her basement now filled with dangerous mold.
19: We can't even go down there anymore. Like, I'm telling the kids, if you have to go down there, put on a mask. Like, so I'm scared for our health. I set up a GoFundMe because I don't know what else to do. I'm not a survivalist. So, like, I don't know. I don't know.
16: But residents forced into survival mode, grocery shelves empty for days, businesses closed, people lining up to get hot meals.
20: Right now, citizens are frustrated.
16: The mayor of Gary, Indiana, Eddie Melton, pressing NIPSCO, the state power company, to work faster, even bringing in help from other states.
20: It's unacceptable. We've communicated that to our utility company. We've had to create an emergency shelter. We've been providing food for residents.
13: And many residents are joining a class action lawsuit accusing the utility company of not doing enough to prepare for those violent storms. The utility company says they are working around the clock to get people back on, and they anticipate that could happen by some point tomorrow. Diane?
12: Alex Perez, thank you. The trial for the only person charged in the murder of Tupac Shakur is entering its second week of testimony today. Prosecutors allege Dwayne Keefe D. Davis orchestrated the hit, and on Friday, jurors heard Davis in his own words admitting to being involved. In the recordings, Davis tells similar stories to investigators in Los Angeles and Las Vegas, and he was also captured on video telling the same story to a documentary filmmaker. But the defense says his confession was a lie. ABC News legal analyst Brian Buckmeyer is here with more on that trial. Hi, Brian. So prosecutors say Keefe D's story essentially stayed the same for years. They played these recordings of him spanning more than a decade where he's consistent about key details of Tupac's death. How important is that to the prosecution?
21: Good morning, Diane. Well, it appears that the prosecution and defense are centralizing their arguments about consistency. And so the prosecution is responding from the defense's opening statement and some of their cross-examination to show that these statements that are given in 2008, 2009, and then almost a decade afterwards have consistencies which suggest to them that he's telling the truth each and every time, that subtle inconsistencies or immaterial inconsistencies like maybe like the color of a car or the color of someone's shirt doesn't matter, but the thrust of what he is saying that he, Keefe D, handed a gun to his nephew, Orlando Anderson, that they orchestrated this and planned this in retribution for what happened earlier in the evening. That is consistent. That's what the prosecution is arguing here.
12: When questioning the documentary filmmaker, the defense pointed out that Keefe D wasn't under oath during that interview. Do you think he's foreshadowing Davis potentially taking the stand?
21: Diane, I would say foreshadowing, or at the very least keeping that door open to see whether or not the jury is kind of picking up the argument that he's putting down, so to speak. He's trying to show a difference between entertainment and the court of law. Giving an interview or speaking for a documentary, that's entertainment. Speaking in a proffer agreement, that's on earth to save his own skin. But when he's under oath, he's telling the truth. That could be a signal to suggest that the story or the version of the story he's going to give when he has the opportunity to take the stand, maybe the truth, but it's still up to Keefe D as to whether or not he decides that. So it could be a foreshadowing or just kind of seeing if that avenue is open.
12: Davis

0: outburst. This is a gang related case. And if you're talking about a gang member who you're accusing of basically snitching, whether he is former or current, that does put him and those around him in danger. And as defense attorneys, prosecutors, and even judges, we have to be mindful of that and make sure that while KVD is accused of doing something very bad, orchestrating a murder, his family, his children, his loved ones have nothing to do with this. And you want to ensure that they don't become victims in of themselves because of information they put out there. I think it was a real concern of his, and it's valid for him to speak out about it.
1: What are you watching for in week two of this trial?
0: Corroboration. At this point, we've talked a lot about the inconsistencies and consistencies of his statements. I think the defense next is going to push back on the fact that through all these investigations, and what it didn't take until about three decades later for the dots to be connected. Is that because he simply just didn't speak enough over the years, or because they found corroboration to show what he said in these interviews, what he said in these proffer agreements can be substantiated by actual physical evidence? If that's not there, then the defense has a pretty strong argument come closing arguments.
1: Brian Buckmeyer, thank you. And Brian, we'll have more on this trial on Burden of Proof right here on ABC News Live every weekday at 5:30 p.m. and 8:30 p.m. Eastern. And Hollywood is remembering actress Shelley Fabre. Her family says she died Saturday in Los Angeles, but didn't say the cause. Fabre burst onto the scene as a teenager on the Donna Reed Show and then later starred in the shows One Day at a Time and Coach. In a statement, her family said she'll be remembered for her kindness, loyalty, wit, courage, and beautiful spirit. Shelley Fabre was 82. Coming up, the countdown to Labor Day travel season. Gio Benitez is breaking down the hot destinations for the holiday weekend. Plus, why you might want to start thinking about booking your next holiday getaway now.
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1: Welcome back to ABC News Live. First, a baseball fan speaking out after her purse exploded while getting a ball. Emma Rodriguez got that game-winning home run ball at a White Sox game, but everything in her purse flew out while she was celebrating. The walk-off hit was Jake Rogers' first as a major leaguer. Now she says she got everything back and even made a deal with Rogers. He traded her the ball for a signed bat, signed ball, and signed jersey. And get ready for a busy Labor Day weekend. AAA says airlines are preparing for millions of travelers to fly between September 3rd and 8th. Transportation correspondent Gio Benitez has those details. Gio?
26: Hey there. So it's the last long weekend of the summer season, and it's going to be a busy one. Overnight, AAA releasing the top Labor Day destinations. So take a look here. Domestically, Seattle takes the number one spot, followed by Orlando, Boston, Denver, and New York. Internationally, we're talking about Rome, Vancouver, London, Dublin, and Paris. The airlines are prepping for millions of travelers. United expects to fly 3.4 million passengers between September 3rd and the 8th. That's about 300,000 more than last year. Friday and Monday will be their busiest days to fly. But of course, course, the majority of travelers will be hitting the roads, even with the national average more than 90 cents a gallon higher than this time last year. Worst time to hit the road after work Thursday and throughout the day on Friday. You should plan on hitting the road before noon on either of those days. Boston, Seattle, and Washington will see huge increases in traffic.

0: 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That's more than 3 hours, so keep that in mind. Okay, so other things to keep in mind here as well. My favorite thing to do is to set free price alerts over on Google Flights, Expedia, or Kayak. 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
1: Gio Benitez, thank you. Coming up, Serena Williams is returning to the court. Her plan for the U.S. Open next.
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1: Welcome back to ABC News Live. First, a former NBA player is facing some criticism after a heated exchange with a WNBA player. Enes Kanter-Freedom is a vocal critic of transgender athletes playing in women's sports and has declared himself eligible for the WNBA draft in protest. Then Sunday night, he was ejected from a Chicago Sky WNBA game after a verbal altercation with Sky guard Natasha Cloud. Now some are coming to his defense, while others are saying he took it too far by stepping toward the court. And Serena Williams is back in the U.S. Open for the first time since 2022. The tennis legend is set to play mixed doubles with one of the top men's players in the world, Carlos Alcaraz. ESPN host Malika Andrews has more on this huge return. Malika?
13: Friends, we are going to see Serena Williams playing at the U.S. Open for the first time since 2022. And this time, it's in the mixed doubles alongside superstar Carlos Alcaraz. Now, Serena Williams, she made her return to tennis after 4 years away at Wimbledon. But this time around, she's not going to be playing in singles. And I'm told that this is because it's a way that she still wants to be competitive. She still wants to really go and play and give the fans everything that we know Serena Williams is to be. But she didn't feel her body is quite ready for the toll that singles would require. Now, I was told to keep an eye out for when the doubles draw is announced next week, because we could still see Serena Williams and her sister Venus Williams announced in that draw. Friends?
1: Malika Andrews, thank you. And thank you for watching. I'm Diane Macedo. The news never stops, and neither do we. We have a lot more news right after the break. Stay with us.
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1: Hi, I'm Diane Macedo. Today on ABC News Live First, the wildfire emergency on the West Coast. A state of emergency is in effect in Nevada. The fire has already scorched 15,000 acres and nearly 100,000 people have been forced to evacuate. What investigators are now saying about how that fire may have started, plus the extreme heat for millions and a new tropical threat for Hawaii. The escalating trade war between the U.S. and Canada. President Trump's imposing steep tariffs on billions in Canadian goods. How Canada's firing back and how the impact could have a take on your wallet. And backlash is growing over AI data centers. How some politicians are up for re-election and backtracking with less than 75 days until the midterms. And the ABC News exclusive with Hayden Panettiere's mother.
22: I would say to the haters out there, you don't have a right to tell me how I mourn the loss of my second child. That's my domain.
1: Hear more of her emotional interview on her daughter's sudden death, plus what she's saying about Hayden's on-again, off-again boyfriend. But first, an out-of-control wildfire is threatening homes in Nevada. The Hawk Fire has burned more than 15,000 acres, and officials are urging nearly 100,000 people to evacuate. Now, investigators say they believe the fire was human-caused. Melissa Adan is in Reno. Hi, Melissa. What's it like there right now?
23: Hey there, Diane. So look, out here in northern Reno, conditions here are tough because this is just the latest wildfire on the heels of recent wildfires that have impacted this area. Now, we are on US 395. This is a major highway here in Nevada. It is closed off. You can see that roadway blocked off. And the concern here is that at one point over this weekend, the wildfire was so erratic, it jumped the highway.
24: This morning, a wildfire emergency in Nevada, forcing nearly 100,000 people to evacuate.
25: Looks like lava.
24: The Hawk Fire growing to over 15,000 acres, burning north of Reno, destroying homes, knocking out power to about 10,000 people.
26: Life safety first, property second. Everything that we're doing is centered on protecting lives.
24: With 0% containment, firefighters battling the blaze from the ground and the air. The fire started around noon on Saturday, exploding in size. Flames fueled by dry and windy conditions jumping US 395. Parts of the highway closed in both directions, injuring six people, including three firefighters. Officials saying the Hawk Fire may have been purposely set. An investigation is underway.
27: Our weather conditions continue to be challenging, hot, dry, windy, and no end in sight anytime soon.
24: Flames burning close to the city's densely populated foothills. Neighborhoods left looking apocalyptic, buildings reduced to rubble.
28: Tons and tons of children.
24: Families filling up shelters. One little girl still wearing her cheerleading uniform.
29: Fire sweeping over our head, and so we're like, we gotta get out of here.
24: Jason Davis telling us how he made it out.
29: It kind of just felt like an end of the world scene.
23: Now today, the schools in this area are closed down. The governor has declared a state of emergency. And in fact, some of the National Guard are also here assisting with so many of these roadblocks that are all throughout Reno. But look, Diane, officials here say that it's going to take some time for them once conditions are safe enough for them to assess and see just how many homes have burned. Diane.
1: Melissa Adan, thank you. Meanwhile, dry and hot conditions are fueling nearly 80 major fires across the West. Our chief meteorologist, Ginger Z, has more on that and the dangerous heat and humidity in the South. Hi, Ginger. A lot to keep track of today.
30: Yes. And Diana, good reminder that nearly 85% of fires are human starts, not arson necessarily, although some are, but also we're talking about just sparks from lawnmowers, from cars. And so when I show you this forecast, it's a time to really think about what your activities are doing and if that could start fire, because it is extremely dry, like 25% or less relative humidity anywhere you see in the whites and browns, which is most of the West and includes Reno. That will actually drop tomorrow, get even drier for Reno. It is about average high temperature wise in Reno, but hotter if you're south from Fresno to Burbank. Heat advisories, Las Vegas, tied their record yesterday. Phoenix broke their record yesterday, and they just have stayed in this perpetual extreme heat warning. And unfortunately, those extreme heat warnings that go along the Mexican border and back through parts of Nevada and California go through the end of the week. So there's no end in sight for this heat. So the heat just keeps drying out fuels. Even if you're just a few degrees above average, it kind of parches it. Speaking of heat, we tied an all-time warmest overnight low temperature at Dallas-Fort Worth early this morning. They've been in an extreme heat warning for 7 days and counting. It's going to be this hot and hotter all the way through about Wednesday. They broke a record yesterday, too, going for a high, or feels like, excuse me, at 106 today. Wichita Falls, 108. Killeen to Centerville, also in the extreme heat warnings. But you note that Lake Charles, Cameron, Alexandria, Louisiana, also those heat advisories sticking around. So this is an area that has seen these types of advisories for at least 7 days. And we're going to go for another 3, 4, 5, depending on where you are. Through the end of the week, we're staying very steamy. Jackson above 100 for the feels like Little Rock too. And it's also drying out everything there. So drought becoming a bigger and bigger issue. I do want to mention that the pattern doesn't shift much. By next week, this takes us through September 6th. You see the much above average possibilities sticking around for New Mexico and Texas. And a quick note, Myrtle Beach, just a heads up, if you have plans from coastal South Carolina through the Outer Banks, a lot of people are out on vacation, some damaging wind threat through today. This is daytime into the early afternoon. New Bern, Wilmington, Myrtle Beach, and they're not alone. New Orleans also finds themselves in that level 2 out of 5 for severe storms today, Diane.
0: All right, Ginger Z, thank you. President Trump's new 50% tariffs on Canadian goods are in effect. The new tariffs target dozens of products from hockey sticks to wine. Both the U.S. and Canadian officials blame the other side for the trade talks falling through. And now Canada's prime minister says his country's, quote, at war with the U.S. Senior political correspondent Rachel Scott has the latest from the White House.
2: Well, this is not just a breakdown in talks. It's really testing our relationship with one of our closest trading partners, our neighbor to the north. The U.S. and Canada now going dollar for dollar on tariffs in an escalating trade war that is sparking fresh concern for small business owners and consumers across the country.
3: This morning, the escalating trade war between the U.S. and Canada after negotiations to reach a deal collapsed in the final hour. Canadian Prime Minister Mark Carney declaring his country is at war with the U.S.
4: You're at war when you get attacked. We got attacked.
3: President Trump has now imposed a 50% tariff on $20 billion of Canadian goods, including hockey sticks, furniture, textiles, building supplies, and alcohol. Trump writing on social media, Canada wants the benefits of being a state without being one. Canada firing right back, vowing to match the tariffs dollar for dollar, accusing the Trump administration of throwing curveballs at the 11th hour of negotiations. Ontario Premier Doug Ford says President Trump cannot be trusted.
6: President Trump is the type of person that would steal your lunch money the first day. He'd steal the toque off your head the second day, and the third day he'd steal your running shoes.
3: Starting September 8th, Canada will impose a 50% tariff on U.S. goods. Everything from steel and dairy and clothes to plywood, alcohol, and electronics. President Trump's former Vice President Mike Pence warning American families and businesses will bear the brunt.
7: American businesses and American consumers pay American tariffs. And I think the last thing we need right now, as our economy is getting back on its feet, is a trade war with Canada.
3: Some small business owners on edge. 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
10: We're a small family-owned business. We just can't absorb that impact of cost. So we have to pass it down to our customers and essentially give them the decision, like, are you okay with moving forward on this project with this dramatically increased cost of lumber?
3: The trade war only adding to the economic uncertainty. Oil prices are on the rise amid the ongoing war with Iran, and America's debt hit an unprecedented $40 trillion. The midterm election less than 75 days away, the president now trying to lower costs, suddenly announcing he was suspending tariffs on imported ground beef. But a growing number of Republicans, including Ashley Henson of Iowa, who's running in one of the most competitive Senate races, says that's the wrong move.
11: We need to focus on affordability, but I think this isn't the way to do that.
2: So the big question now, of course, can the U.S. and Canada find a way to get these talks back on track before those tariffs on U.S. goods go into effect on September 8th?
0: Rachel Scott, thank you. The Trump administration says new economic sanctions on Iran will be the toughest in history. The Iranian dollar hit a record low today ahead of what the administration's calling economic D-Day. Now Iran's issuing a new threat to stop the flow of oil out of the Middle East. Chief International Correspondent James Longman has the details.
5: Economic D-Day, that's what the Trump administration is calling a new set of sanctions against Iran, which it promises will be the toughest in history. Treasury Secretary Scott Bessent says the goal is to, quote, sever every economic lifeline until Tehran stands alone. And primarily what the Americans are trying to do is go after the customers of Iranian oil. There has been a U.S. naval blockade in place for some time now, stopping these shadow tankers from being able to get in and out of Iranian ports and trade Iranian oil. But Iran still does manage to trade a lot of oil overland and through other means. And so what the Treasury and the White House wants to do is to penalize countries that buy this oil. That is China, India, Turkey primarily, and also go after what are called the teapot refineries in China, where they refine some of this crude oil. And that's basically how Iran manages to keep going, primarily through China. China is its biggest purchaser of energy. Iran says that not a single drop of oil will be exported through the Strait of Hormuz as a response to this. We are possibly likely to see a resumption of its attacks on oil infrastructure across the Middle East. So this is an effort by the Trump administration nearly 6 months since the US and Israel launched its attacks on Iran to try to bring this war to a close. But it does not look like there is any sense there's going to be a resolution anytime soon.
0: James Longman, thank you. And the military is announcing another deadly strike on a suspected drug boat in the eastern Pacific. Southern Command says it killed two suspected narco terrorists after confirmed intelligence revealed active involvement in drug trafficking. According to an ABC News count, the Trump administration's attacks on suspected drug boats have killed at least 220 people. Earlier this month, Democratic Senator Tim Kaine said the military had likely killed people who weren't involved in drug trafficking. Southcom says it will not permit narco-terrorists to, quote, operate with impunity or allow their deadly poison to reach American communities. This is the first known U.S. boat attack in the region since June. Coming up, closing arguments in the Lindsey Clancy trial are expected this week. A psychiatrist is weighing in on dueling stories about Clancy's symptoms next. Also ahead, criminals are targeting pro athletes, what burglars took from an NFL star's home during training camp.
12: These are me and my sister's OG girlfriends who know where all the bodies are buried. Open up your blouse, get a look at Nick, Liv, and Nat have so much history. Then Iris, Malika, and Khadijah have history. It's going to be a little clicky.
13: You guys do not know me.
14: Why don't we know you?
15: We have a history of being a vault of secrets for the most famous people in the world. Mommy.
17: Oh my God!
13: Juicy. The girls, baby!
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0: Welcome back to ABC News Live first. The prosecution will call more rebuttal witnesses in the Lindsay Clancy trial today. The Massachusetts mother admits to killing her three children, but the defense says she's not criminally responsible because she was suffering from postpartum psychosis. Prosecutors say the act was planned and deliberate. Now the case has many taking a closer look at postpartum psychosis. Columbia University psychiatry professor and former American Psychiatric Association president, Dr. Jeffrey Lieberman, is here for more on that. Hi, Dr. Lieberman. Thank you for coming on.
1: Good morning, and thank you, Diane.
0: So a psychiatrist for the defense on Friday said Clancy showed bipolar symptoms, but a forensic psychiatrist for the prosecution says he thinks Clancy had a depressive episode and isn't bipolar. You haven't treated Lindsay Clancy, but what difference would that question make to the larger question of whether she experienced postpartum psychosis or not?
1: Well, it's a little bit esoteric to be arguing over whether it's she had a mood postpartum mood disorder, and the whole situation, this tragedy, was eminently identifiable and preventable. The difference between depression and bipolar disorder is that bipolar disorder is a condition which more readily involves the inclusion of psychotic symptoms than just a postpartum depression. But the two limiting factors here are, one, how much information diagnostically did the clinicians elicit to identify the fact that this woman was rapidly increasing the severity of her symptoms from a mood disturbance where she was feeling sad and down and pessimistic and ultimately suicidal to having psychotic symptoms of delusions. They did not elicit that sufficiently, and they did not institute the right treatments for the right doses for long enough to treat what ultimately was probably what impelled her to these actions. But the other issue, Diane, is that psychiatry has some exceptional aspects to its knowledge base and its practice. It's not like the heart or the lungs or something. So if somebody complains of chest pain, the cardiologist will do tests to determine whether the chest pain is the source of it, is the heart, and what is the particular problem. When somebody has a disturbance of their emotions or their thinking or their perception, psychiatrists don't have the same kind of technology which can look into the person's mind and verify exactly what's going on and what is the nature of their thoughts. Are they false and false beliefs and delusions, or are they just some type of plan that they have to commit some kind of surreptitious or illicit act? In this case, in most cases, which I've seen many of, unfortunately, I think that Lindsay is more the victim than she is the perpetrator of the crime, because once you're in the throes of a psychotic episode, you're under the influence of your symptoms, and the internal reality of your mind becomes the external reality that you believe is real. So she was compelled by her delusions, or she was having command hallucinations to do this, and she didn't know any better. She thought the devil was going to possess her children, and she was acting in the best interests of the family and society. Unfortunately, that's not true. But this is not an uncommon phenomenon. I've seen many cases like this.
0: We've heard from Clancy's ex-husband and family saying she tried to get help, but you say there were apparent gaps there that we can learn from. What do you mean by that?
1: Well, there's several very, very telling hallmarks of a person's beginning to develop and experiencing a postpartum mental disturbance. You know, one are the symptoms that they have, but secondly is their past history. So did she have any past psychiatric history? Well, it's not clear, but there's nothing that sticks out as a formal history of a diagnosis, hospitalization, treatment. Then did she have postpartum mental disturbances with her prior two children? And the testimony, at least that's in the been reported in the media, is unclear whether she had anything that was real. And then the third thing is, did she have a family history of any mental disorder, and particularly a mood disorder and bipolar disorder? And to my knowledge, that has not been elicited and reported in the media, so we don't know.
0: All right, Dr. Lieberman, thank you. And an investigation's underway after another break-in at an NFL player's home. Police say the suspect broke into Dallas Cowboys star CeeDee Lamb's home while he was away at training camp. Now, police records say the suspect stole more than $300,000 worth of stuff. Sophie Flay has that story.
2: This morning, an investigation is underway into a six-figure break-in at the home of Dallas Cowboys star receiver CeeDee Lamb.
3: CeeDee Lamb! Touchdown!
2: Police say Lamb's Texas home was burglarized while he was 1,400 miles away at training camp in California. They say the suspect broke in through a window and took several high-end personal items. The Fort Worth Star-Telegram, citing police records, reports four luxury bags were stolen worth more than $300,000. No arrests have been made. It's the latest in a string of break-ins targeting some of the biggest names in sports. Just last month, an intruder entered the Pennsylvania home of Eagle star Saquon Barkley while he and his family were asleep.
4: They were fine afterwards, obviously unsettled as anyone would be.
2: Those suspects still at large. Lamb and Barkley join a growing list of athletes, including Patrick Mahomes, Travis Kelce, Joe Burrow, and NBA star Luka Doncic, whose homes have been targeted in the past 2 years. Many of those cases were traced back to South American crime rings, and there have been arrests. Federal prosecutors have charged seven Chilean nationals, and this past spring, two more suspects were arrested in Argentina.
5: They come into the country, they use alias names, they many times will bring false passports with them to go open bank accounts. And once they can do that, whatever they can turn stolen goods into cash.
6: The NFL has warned players not to post on social media in real time and to keep valuables out of sight.
0: Sophie Flay, thank you. Coming up, the ABC News exclusive interview with Hayden Panettiere's mother.
7: She knew that Brian was toxic. She knew she had to get him out of her life.
0: What she's saying about Hayden's on-again, off-again boyfriend.
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0: Welcome back to ABC News Live. First, Hayden Panettiere's mother is speaking out exclusively to ABC News about her daughter's death. Leslie Vogel initially reacted to Panettiere's death, saying Hayden had lost her way. Celebrities criticized the response, saying Vogel was focusing too much on her daughter's struggles rather than how she loved and missed her. Now Vogel's giving ABC's Rhiannon Alley a message for her haters.
17: How are you doing? It's a process, and I think it will probably hit me later on. I would say to the haters out there, you don't have a right to tell me how I mourn the loss of my second child. That's my domain.
22: Leslie Vogel, a mother grieving the loss of her superstar daughter and their complicated relationship, opening up about the moment she got the news that her daughter had died in a South Carolina apartment at just 36 years old.
17: What was that moment like for you? I was numb. I was just numb. I just couldn't feel anything. I still am not grasping this as real. It just doesn't feel real. My mind tells me it's not at times. You know, it's going to be a process. I need a minute, guys.
22: Yes. According to the police report, Hayden's on-and-off-again boyfriend, Brian Hickerson, and his brother, Zach, were the last two people to see Hayden alive. The case is now under investigation. Brian had previously pleaded no contest in 2021 to felony charges he abused Panettiere. According to Leslie, their relationship with Hickerson accelerated in 2018 after Hayden handed over custody of her then-4-year-old daughter, Kaya, to her ex-fiancé, Vladimir Klitschko.
7: The situation with Hayden and Vlad and their daughter, that was a very difficult period for her. Vlad had taken over custody, for safety. In my opinion, that was the catalyst, that she just couldn't keep those demons away. I think she struggled, and Brian came into her life. She was vulnerable.
22: The mother-daughter duo intertwined personally and professionally from the time Hayden first appeared on screen. Born to shine, the actor started appearing in commercials as a baby, moving on to soaps and eventually TV dramas and film.
7: This is one of my faves. This is from In the Limousine, on the way to the premiere of A Bug's Life.
22: Leslie sharing several photos of Hayden's early life with us.
13: You said people don't know the truth about your and Hayden's relationship. What was the truth about your relationship?
7: I would say Hayden had a very happy life up until she got Heroes at 16. So here she was, the star of a major TV series. But I would say at about 17, I started seeing her going downhill. As she got older, then it wasn't my voice anymore. I wasn't in charge of her choices. I tried to give her the best advice I could, but again, you know, any young person, teen, they want to be liberated, and I get that. I did get that.
22: Hayden and her mom weren't speaking in the star's final months. 1 year ago, her mom says she went to stay with Hayden to help her. She says Hayden wanted out of her relationship with Brian.
7: She knew that Brian was toxic. She knew she had to get him out of her life.
22: But things took a turn after about 6 weeks. She noticed Hayden pulling away, so she went back to her home in Florida.
13: What made you leave? What happened between the two of you?
7: When I got the phone call from her saying, I'm going to be with the person I love. And I said, I just lost it. I lost it. I could not believe that she had gone that far back, that he had been successful in reeling her back in with all of the things he had done to her.
22: Vogel says Hayden was seeing Hickerson again. She gave Hayden an ultimatum. She says on the advice of her therapist, she told Hayden she couldn't talk to her if Brian was part of her life. And that was the beginning of their estrangement.
7: I needed it. I needed to have that pocket of time. Of course, I thought it was going to be a pocket of time. I did not, by any stretch of the imagination, think that this was going to happen to Hayden. I don't know why. I just didn't. Maybe I didn't want to.
22: Hayden released a book about her life, This Is Me, A Reckoning, back in May. In it, she recalls telling her mom at 19 that she didn't want Vogel to manage her career anymore. And Vogel replied, you owe me. Vogel remembers that moment, but says her version doesn't match Hayden's.
7: I remember being in her trailer and literally saying nothing. I knew that day would come. It's not that I didn't expect it. But it was very short, very brief conversation, and then she turned and went to set.
13: Did it hurt to read that in the book?
7: You know, I know I didn't say what she said I said.
22: Vogel lost her son Jansen in 2023, just 28. He was Hayden's little brother.
13: You've now lost two children in a short amount of time.
7: Yeah.
13: Where do you go from here?
7: Just trying to I think you just have to find that inner strength. I have been knocked down throughout my life. And I am not complaining because I have the strength to get back up. And that really is, it's not if we fall, it's how we get back up that defines who we are.
13: What do you want Hayden to be remembered for?
7: I want Hayden to be remembered for the talented, beautiful, outgoing, intelligent woman
17: she really was. But I also want people to understand that it is my belief that she was suffering. Now, that doesn't make sense, because when you look at a beautiful girl who's got an incredible career, even though it has had its ups and downs, but you look at that big picture and you go, why would you be suffering? People don't understand that you can have on the exterior all of this, but that doesn't mean that what's going on in here matches.
15: Leslie Vogel says her daughter's death still hasn't fully hit her, 1 week after the actress died in South Carolina. At times during our interview, she was angry, angry at Hayden's boyfriend, who she feels is responsible for her death. Though authorities have said there is no sign of foul play, and at times she was very emotional, saying she tried to help her many times, but Hayden just couldn't fight the demons any longer.
0: Rhiannon Alley, thank you. And thank you for watching. I'm Diane Macedo. The news never stops, and neither do we. We have a lot more news right now.

0: Welcome back to ABC News Live. First, we're learning new details about Prince Harry and Meghan's decision to move back to the UK. A source tells ABC News King Charles learned of the news just days before it was first reported and is looking forward to it. And now we're hearing more about why they're going now and how long they plan to stay. Lama Hassan has the latest from London. Hi, Lama. So is this a short stint or are they planning to be there for a while?
1: Very good question, Diane. You know, there were so many reports over the weekend trying to answer that question. And so we reached out to a source close to the Duke and Duchess of Sussex, and they told us that they haven't exactly decided how long they would be staying for, only that it would be for an extended period of time. So really, Diane, it sounds like they're planning to see how things go, leaving the option there for them to leave whenever they want. The Times newspaper over the weekend had quoted a source saying it would be 6 months or it could be a year. We just don't know, Diane.
0: And Lama, they've been in the US for 6 years. Why move back now?
1: Yeah, so many people scratching their heads, wondering, you know, why and why now? We don't know the exact reason because their spokespeople really haven't said anything, neither of the couple. So we just don't know. But what we do know, a number of things fell into place to enable them to make the move now. And among them, that the kids were accepted to the school that they wanted to and the possibility that the Duchess would get back into acting. So no news yet on when they will arrive. But I do know, because I have a son who starts school in September, schools go back in September, so not long to go.
0: What more are you hearing about reaction from King Charles or the rest of the royal family, for that
1: Yes.
0: matter?
1: So interestingly, you know, we haven't really had that much reaction. You know, when the news broke last week that Harry and Meghan would be coming, we heard that the king is looking forward to seeing more of the Sussexes in a personal capacity, if you like. But really, we haven't heard anything from Prince William or Princess Kate, no official reaction from any of them on the big move. And the silence, I think, from William particularly telling, as we know and have known for a while now, that their relationship between the brothers are quite strained. And of course, so many wondering, will this move bring some sort of reconciliation about? Again, we just don't know at this point, Diane.
0: And Lama, what else are you hearing about Harry and Meghan's security arrangements?
1: Yeah, so Diane, this is a big question that we still don't know the answer to. And we know that it is a huge sticking point for Harry. You know, what do they plan to do about security? Remember, in the past, Harry has said that he didn't think it was safe for him to bring his family here without police protection. And again, reporting in the Times newspaper of the weekend, we've learned that his request is now under review. But this will be difficult to navigate because so many British taxpayers at the moment, they're unhappy about potentially footing the bill for their security, Diane.
0: Lama, what are you watching for next year?
1: Yeah, I mean, well, first of all, we're definitely watching them come over here. Like I said, it's not long to go before we see them on our shores. And I think it'll be interesting to see how the media reacts, because don't forget that they have asked for privacy. So I think that's one thing to watch out for. And there'll be so much interest on, you know, what they do, what they get up to, which acting gig Meghan gets, and of course, what the kids are doing. But again, they have asked for privacy, and we'll just have to wait to see if they actually get that privacy, Diane.
0: All right, Lama Hassan, thank you. And AI data centers have become a key issue ahead of the midterms. An internal GOP memo says support for data centers could cost Republican seats, but the issue is defying party lines. Now a new poll shows 7 in 10 Americans are against building AI data centers where they live. Elizabeth Shelsey's following that story for us. Hi, Elizabeth. So how is this impacting the midterms?
2: Yeah, Diane, the numbers on this are pretty stark. That new Fox News poll showed that 7 in 10 Americans oppose building AI data centers in their communities, overwhelmingly from both Republicans and Democrats. This is a defining campaign issue now in the midterms, going across traditional party lines.
3: We do not want a data center in this county. Do you understand?
4: This morning, the bipartisan backlash against the rapid build-out of AI data centers is exploding and shaking up the midterms.
5: We do not consent!
4: Our team witnessing the outrage across the country.
6: We need clarity, and we need it now.
4: At this town hall in rural Franklin County, Missouri.
7: This has already been going on for 3 hours. No sign of stopping.
4: For 13 hours, hundreds of residents protesting 2 proposed data centers, worried they will spike utility bills, drain water resources, and destroy farmland.
8: You will ruin the very best part of Franklin County.
4: Across the U.S., tech companies are pledging hundreds of billions of dollars to build these facilities that keep the internet and AI running. promising jobs and big investments in the communities. But the public outcry is now forcing candidates in key races in the midterms to backtrack. Just last fall, Texas Republican Governor Greg Abbott called his state the epicenter of AI development. Now he's putting a freeze on new data centers, telling our Jonathan Carl on This Week, the tech companies dug their own grave.
9: If you're a data center and you want to operate in Texas, you have to first get the approval of those in local communities.
4: In Pennsylvania, Democratic Governor Josh Shapiro had promoted data center investments just last year. Now he's imposing new restrictions on them.
10: You don't want these irresponsible, burdensome, reckless AI data centers in your community. And I want you to know, I hear you.
2: To key races in the Senate, too. A new memo from the National Republican Senatorial Committee warned that data centers could cost the party a key Senate seat in Ohio, Diane.
11: And Elizabeth, several states are already banning the construction of new data centers. What are you watching for next?
2: We have seen already 15 states propose legislation that would be temporary bans on new data center construction. And in New York, that was the first state to put in place a moratorium on the biggest AI data centers, on construction of those. There is a lot of opposition at this, not just at the state level, Diane. We also saw in Virginia, the state put in place the first tax on energy consumption on these data centers. So they're basically taxed on how much electricity they're using. But what we've really seen, especially from going inside these town halls and seeing this, a lot of the opposition is really coming from the grassroots, local level, ground up. And that's why we're seeing some of these candidates change their positions, Diane.
11: All right, Elizabeth Schulze, thank you. Mm-hmm. And the U.S. Postal Service is proposing a new rule for mail-in ballots. It would require states to collect and report basic voter information like name and address. It would also attach a unique barcode to every mail-in ballot distributed. And state election authorities would then need to put the information into a federal ballot mail portal before the ballot is accepted. The Trump administration has been working to collect voter information. The changes can't take effect until a U.S. appeals court lifts its injunction. President Trump's new 50% tariffs on Canadian goods are in effect. The new tariffs target dozens of products from hockey sticks to wine. Both U.S. and Canadian officials blame the other side for the trade talks falling through. Now, Canada's prime minister says his country's, quote, at war with the U.S. Meanwhile, Trump administration says new economic sanctions on Iran will be the toughest in history. Karen Hua has the latest.
12: This morning, the Trump administration is set to unveil what it's calling an economic D-Day against Iran. Economic penalties, it promises, will be the toughest in history in hopes of triggering an end to the nearly six-month-old war. Treasury Secretary Scott Bessin writing, the sanctions will be the single greatest financial offensive ever marshaled against an adversary, saying the goal is to sever every economic lifeline until Tehran stands alone. Iran responding with its own threats, warning if the economic war continues, not a single drop of oil will be exported through the Strait of Hormuz, and the conflict may be spreading in cyberspace. Hackers believed to be based in Iran have already hit American infrastructure, apparently targeting water systems in seven states. And now British officials are reporting a similar attack.
13: A small-scale energy generator was attacked and shut down for 4 days. The Telegraph newspaper reporting it was an Iranian cyber attack. Nobody lost power, but the government is taking this incident seriously.
12: Meanwhile, a second economic war, this one with America's neighbor. President Trump's 50% tariffs on Canadian goods took effect this weekend. Canada's prime minister is now vowing to match them, dollar for dollar, beginning September 8th.
14: We've got the reserves, we've got the resilience, we've got the plan, we've got the focus, we will respond.
12: Trump's trade policies appear to be rattling Republicans just 10 weeks before the midterm elections. Maine Senator Susan Collins, breaking with Trump on the tariffs, is not expected to appear with Vice President J.D. Vance when he visits Maine today. And at least 8 Republican senators from farm states are now publicly opposing Trump's plan to lower tariffs on imported beef, the anxiety reaching the president's inner circle. Sources say Trump's son-in-law, Jared Kushner, recently met with House Democratic leader Hakeem Jeffries, looking for common ground. Jeffries could become the House Speaker if Democrats take back control of the House this fall.
2: Now, as for those new sanctions on Iran, the Trump administration hasn't said yet what they'll include or how they'll be enforced.
11: Karen Hua, thank you. And New York Times trade reporter Anna Swanson's here for more. Anna, thank you for coming on. Canadian Prime Minister Mark Carney is declaring an economic war with the U.S., saying you're at war when you get attacked. I know you spoke with the Trump administration's trade representative, Jameson Greer. What did he say about that?
15: Well, he detailed the offer that Canada had given to the United States shortly before talks broke down to me this weekend. So there was a lot of uncertainty, really, about what both sides had offered. A lot of disappointment, really, because earlier in the week, it had seemed like the countries were headed for a deal. But in the end, there was just too much distance between the sides. The U.S. still maintaining relatively high tariffs on Canadian steel, autos, important industries for Canada, and Canada just felt that it could not accept that agreement, that it was not a good deal for them.
11: Carney says the U.S. asked too much and offered too little. What are the biggest sticking points in these negotiations?
15: Yeah, so the biggest sticking points really are those industries that are so important to Canada, steel, autos. There have been a lot of requests about those. The situation basically is that the Trump administration is offering to lower tariffs that it put on those Canadian industries last year. The Trump administration's argument is that we are offering Canada the lowest tariff rates on those items in the world. Canada's argument is that those U.S. tariff rates are still too high and that there's something that would, over time, doom our industries, and it's something that we can't connect. So we're just seeing this sort of space between the two countries where they can't come to an agreement.
11: Where will Americans see the biggest impact from this trade war?
15: So Canada is America's biggest export market. So it is something that could impact us economically. It is something that affects Canada more than the United States. Canada is much more trade dependent than the U.S. is. The U.S. is a much bigger economy. However, there are a lot of localized areas of the United States that do depend a lot on trade with Canada. States near the border. Michigan, obviously, is very integrated with the auto industry. So it is an interesting time as midterms are approaching, and one where the Trump administration could be wary of upsetting certain parts of the United States with this new trade war.
11: These Trump tariffs are under a different authority than the sweeping tariffs the Supreme Court struck down. What kind of legal challenges could they face?
15: I do expect to see some legal challenges to these tariffs in the coming weeks. I think that is probably likely. The trade provision that the Trump administration used to impose this is something from a 1930 law that was actually used to impose the Smoot-Hawley tariffs before the Great Depression. It's a law that has never been used before, and we have seen other legal challenges be successful. I'm not sure that this one would be, but I think people will probably try.
11: Meanwhile, some Republicans are voicing concern that Trump's economic policies could hurt them in the midterms. How big of a political issue is this?
15: Oh, I do think it's something that will register. Nothing like the scale of how this is registering in Canada. I think it seems like every Canadian is up in arms this last week over what has happened. But there are really, as I was saying, states that are quite dependent on Canada. You see Susan Collins declining to meet with J.D. Vance in Maine. Obviously those economies are very integrated. Economies near the border, Michigan with the auto sector. So I do think there are parts of the country that will not appreciate this damage to trade relations that they really depend on.
11: All right. New York Times trade reporter Anna Swanson, thank you.
15: Thank you.
11: And Ukraine's President Zelensky is warning he expects Russia to call up another 300,000 troops this year. He says he believes it's part of a Russian push to capture more territory. Meanwhile, Zelensky's rejecting calls to hold wartime elections, claiming they would divide Ukrainians. He repeated he's ready to hold elections, but only once a ceasefire is agreed to. He says his strategy is to get the country to the end of the war and preserve it as an independent and sovereign state. Frustration is growing over lingering power outages in Indiana. Nearly 2 weeks ago, deadly storms downed trees and flooded entire neighborhoods in northwestern Indiana. Now more than 10,000 people are still without power there. Alex Perez is in Gary, Indiana, with the latest. Hi, Alex. How are things going so far?
16: Hey, Diane. Well, residents are beyond frustrated at this point. It's been nearly 2 weeks, as you mentioned, without power here. And take a look. There are still scenes like this, down trees across the area and thousands still in the dark. This morning, it's been nearly 2 weeks and thousands of residents in Northwest Indiana are still without power and frustration is growing.
17: Day 11 of no power in Gary, Indiana.
16: Electricity still out in many parts of Gary, Indiana, since deadly storms ripped through the city, downing trees and power lines.
18: The water was pouring in my basement like Niagara Falls.
16: Felicity Clark has been stuck in her home without power for the last 13 days. Two trees fell on her home during the storms and flooded her entire house. Her basement now filled with dangerous mold.
18: We can't even go down there anymore. Like, I'm telling the kids, if you have to go down there, put on a mask. Like, so I'm scared for our health. I set up a GoFundMe because I don't know what else to do. I'm not a survivalist. So, like, I don't know. I don't know.
16: But residents forced into survival mode, grocery shelves empty for days, businesses closed, people lining up to get hot meals.
19: Right now, citizens are frustrated.
16: The mayor of Gary, Indiana, Eddie Melton, pressing NIPSCO, the state power company, to work faster, even bringing in help from other states.
19: It's unacceptable. We've communicated that to our utility company. We've had to create an emergency shelter. We've been providing food for residents.
16: And many residents are joining a class action lawsuit accusing the utility company of not doing enough to prepare for those violent storms. The utility company says they are working around the clock to get people back on, and they anticipate that could happen by some point tomorrow. Diane?
11: Alex Perez, thank you. The trial for the only person charged in the murder of Tupac Shakur is entering its second week of testimony today. Prosecutors allege Dwayne Keefe D. Davis orchestrated the hit, and on Friday, jurors heard Davis in his own words admitting to being involved. In the recordings, Davis tells similar stories to investigators in Los Angeles and Las Vegas, and he was also captured on video telling the same story to a documentary filmmaker. But the defense says his confession was a lie. ABC News legal analyst Brian Buckmeyer is here with more on that trial. Hi, Brian. So prosecutors say Keefe D's story essentially stayed the same for years. They played these recordings of him spanning more than a decade where he's consistent about key details of Tupac's death. How important is that to the prosecution?
20: Good morning, Diane. Well, it appears that the prosecution and defense are centralizing their arguments about consistency. And so the prosecution is responding from the defense's opening statement and some of their cross-examination to show that these statements that are given in 2008, 2009, and then almost a decade afterwards have consistencies which suggest to them that he's telling the truth each and every time, that subtle inconsistencies or immaterial inconsistencies like maybe like the color of a car or the color of someone's shirt doesn't matter, but the thrust of what he is saying, that he, Keefe D, handed a gun to his nephew, Orlando Anderson, that they orchestrated this and planned this in retribution for what happened earlier in the evening, that is consistent. That's what the prosecution is arguing here.
11: When questioning the documentary filmmaker, the defense pointed out that Keefe D wasn't under oath during that interview. Do you think he's foreshadowing Davis potentially taking the stand?
20: Diane, I would say foreshadowing, or at the very least, keeping that door open to see whether or not the jury is kind of picking up the argument that he's putting down, so to speak. He's trying to show a difference between entertainment and the court of law. Giving an interview or speaking for a documentary, that's entertainment. Speaking in a proffer agreement, that's in order to save his own skin. But when he's under oath, he's telling the truth. That could be a signal to suggest that the story or the version of the story he's going to give when he has the opportunity to take the stand, maybe the truth, but it's still up to Keefe D as to whether or not he decides that. So it could be a foreshadowing or just kind of seeing if that avenue is open.
11: Davis spoke out at the start of the hearing on Friday saying his house was broken into and vandalized. He's accusing prosecutors of giving out his address and putting his family in danger. What did you make of that moment?
20: I think that's real. That's authentic, right? I've represented many clients. They've spoken out, sometimes even going further and have an outburst. This is a gang-related

0: family, his children, his loved ones have nothing to do with this, and you want to ensure that they don't become victims in of themselves because of information they put out there. I think it was a real concern of his, and it's valid for him to speak out about it.
1: What are you watching for in week two of this trial?
0: Corroboration. At this point, we've talked a lot about the inconsistencies and consistencies of his statements. I think the defense next is going to push back on the fact that through all these investigations, and what it didn't take until about three decades later for the dots to be connected. Is that because he simply just didn't speak enough over the years, or because they found corroboration to show what he said in these interviews, what he said in these proffer agreements can be substantiated by actual physical evidence? If that's not there, then the defense has a pretty strong argument come closing arguments.
1: Brian Buckmeyer, thank you. And Brian, we'll have more on this trial on Burden of Proof right here on ABC News Live every weekday at 5:30 p.m. and 8:30 p.m. Eastern. And Hollywood is remembering actress Shelley Fabre. Her family says she died Saturday in Los Angeles, but didn't say the cause. Fabre burst onto the scene as a teenager on the Donna Reed Show and then later starred in the shows One Day at a Time and Coach. In a statement, her family said she'll be remembered for her kindness, loyalty, wit, courage, and beautiful spirit. Shelley Fabre was 82. Coming up, the countdown to Labor Day travel season. Gio Benitez is breaking down the hot destinations for the holiday weekend. Plus, why you might want to start thinking about booking your next holiday getaway now.
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7: You have to have great ambition, you have to dream big. 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
8: I met Joel. He was magnetic. I knew I met the man I'm going to marry. My mom said, Jesus Christ, Caroline, you better not be a cop. And then one day, I got a text.
9: He knew something wasn't right.
8: He had a severe sex addiction.
10: He was clocking in and then going to have sex with people.
9: In his cop car while on duty. And then things got really bad.
8: It was a betrayal that is just another level.
11: Betrayal. Dirty secrets.
1: Welcome back to ABC News Live. First, a baseball fan speaking out after her purse exploded while getting a ball. Emma Rodriguez got that game-winning home run ball at a White Sox game, but everything in her purse flew out while she was celebrating. The walk-off hit was Jake Rogers' first as a major leaguer. Now she says she got everything back and even made a deal with Rogers. He traded her the ball for a signed bat, signed ball, and signed jersey. And get ready for a busy Labor Day weekend. AAA says airlines are preparing for millions of travelers to fly between September 3rd and 8th. Transportation correspondent Gio Benitez has those details. Gio?
12: Hey there. So it's the last long weekend of the summer season, and it's going to be a busy one. Overnight, AAA releasing the top Labor Day destinations. So take a look here. Domestically, Seattle takes the number one spot, followed by Orlando, Boston, Denver, and New York. Internationally, we're talking about Rome, Vancouver, London, Dublin, and Paris. The airlines are prepping for millions of travelers. United expects to fly 3.4 million passengers between September 3rd and the 8th. That's about 300,000 more than last year. Friday and Monday will be their busiest days to fly. But of course, the majority of travelers will be hitting the roads, even with the national average more than 90 cents a gallon higher than this time last year. Worst time to hit the road after work Thursday and throughout the day on Friday. You should plan on hitting the road before noon on either of those days. Boston, Seattle, and Washington will see huge increases in traffic, anywhere from 90% to 121% longer than usual. That's more than 3 hours, so keep that in mind. Okay, so other things to keep in mind here as well. My favorite thing to do is to set free price alerts over on Google Flights, Expedia, or Kayak. 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So

0: Be traveling.
1: Gio Benitez, thank you. Coming up, Serena Williams is returning to the court. Her plan for the U.S. Open next.
2: 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Thank you for making ABC News America's number one news. 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
1: Welcome back to ABC News Live. First, a former NBA player is facing some criticism after a heated exchange with a WNBA player. Enes Kanter Freedom is a vocal critic of transgender athletes playing in women's sports and has declared himself eligible for the WNBA draft in protest. Then Sunday night, he was ejected from a Chicago Sky WNBA game after a verbal altercation with Sky guard Natasha Cloud. Now some are coming to his defense, while others are saying he took it too far by stepping toward the court. And Serena Williams is back in the U.S. Open for the first time since 2022. The tennis legend is set to play mixed doubles with one of the top men's players in the world, Carlos Alcaraz. ESPN host Malika Andrews has more on this huge return. Malika?
6: Friends, we are going to see Serena Williams playing at the U.S. Open for the first time since 2022. And this time, it's in the mixed doubles alongside superstar Carlos Alcaraz. Now, Serena Williams, she made her return to tennis after 4 years away at Wimbledon. But this time around, she's not going to be playing in singles. And I'm told that this is because it's a way that she still wants to be competitive. She still wants to really go and play and give the fans everything that we know Serena Williams is to be. But she didn't feel her body is quite ready for the toll that singles would require. Now, I was told to keep an eye out for when the doubles draw is announced next week, because we could still see Serena Williams and her sister Venus Williams announced in that draw. Friends?
1: Malika Andrews, thank you. And thank you for watching. I'm Diane Macedo. The news never stops, and neither do we. We have a lot more news right after the break. Stay with us.
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1: Hi, I'm Diane Macedo. Today on ABC News Live, first, the wildfire emergency on the West Coast. A state of emergency is in effect in Nevada, and that fire has already scorched 15,000 acres. Nearly 100,000 people have been forced to evacuate. But investigators are now saying about how that fire may have started, plus the extreme heat for millions and new tropical threat for Hawaii. The escalating trade war between the U.S. and Canada. President Trump is imposing steep tariffs on billions in Canadian goods. How Canada's firing back and the impact it could have on your wallet. And backlash is growing over AI data centers. How some politicians up for re-election are backtracking with less than 75 days until the midterms. But first, Nevada is facing a wildfire emergency. The Hawk Fire has burned more than 15,000 acres, and officials are urging nearly 100,000 people to evacuate. Now, investigators say they believe the fire was human-caused. Melissa Adan is in Reno. Melissa?
0: Hey there, Diane. So look, out here in northern Reno, conditions here are tough because this is just the latest wildfire on the heels of recent wildfires that have impacted this area. Now, we are on US 395. This is a major highway here in Nevada. It is closed off. You can see that roadway blocked off. And the concern here is that at one point over this weekend, the wildfire was so erratic, it jumped the highway.
10: This morning, a wildfire emergency in Nevada, forcing nearly 100,000 people to evacuate.
11: Looks like lava.
10: The Hawk Fire growing to over 15,000 acres, burning north of Reno, destroying homes, knocking out power to about 10,000 people.
14: Life safety first, property second. Everything that we're doing is centered on protecting lives.
10: With 0% containment, firefighters battling the blaze from the ground and the air. The fire started around noon on Saturday, exploding in size. Flames fueled by dry and windy conditions jumping US 395. Parts of the highway closed in both directions, injuring six people, including three firefighters. Officials saying the Hawk Fire may have been purposely set. An investigation is underway.
19: Our weather conditions continue to be challenging, hot, dry, windy, and no end in sight anytime soon.
10: Flames burning close to the city's densely populated foothills. Neighborhoods left looking apocalyptic, buildings reduced to rubble.
20: Tons and tons of children.
10: Families filling up shelters. One little girl still wearing her cheerleading uniform.
21: The fire sweeping over our head, and so we're like, we gotta get out of here.
10: Jason Davis telling us how he made it out.
21: It kind of just felt like an end of the world scene.
0: Now today, the schools in this area are closed down. The governor has declared a state of emergency. And in fact, some of the National Guard are also here assisting with so many of these roadblocks that are all throughout Reno. But look, Diane, officials here say that it's going to take some time for them once conditions are safe enough for them to assess and see just how many homes have burned. Diane.
22: Melissa Adan, thank you.
23: And forecasters say warmer temperatures and dry, gusty conditions could make it even harder to fight those fires. Meteorologist Samara Theodore hears more on that and the dangerous heat and humidity in the south. Hi, Samara. What are you most concerned about right now?
24: Exactly what she said, those conditions. When we get dry conditions, windy conditions, especially for prolonged times, this makes this environment a tinderbox, and that it only exacerbates the flames that are already on the ground. So here's a look right now. You can see extremely dry conditions out west, and the humidity, that's all situated farther east. If I turn on this map here, where you're seeing the white color, that's where we have humidity and at 25% or lower. So this is really low humidity, really dry conditions we're dealing with right there in Reno. You can see pretty much the whole state of Nevada is extremely dry, and it doesn't help when you have heat in the 90s, heat in the triple digits. These are actual air temperatures, extreme heat warnings for parts of Phoenix and to Texas, heat advisories to Fresno, Reno 91 degrees today. But in Vegas, just farther south, we're going to be in the triple digits as we head through the middle and the end of the week. That coupled with the gusty winds that we've been seeing out there really could do more damage than good. As far as the heat goes, farther east, we are also dealing with some extreme heat. Extreme heat warnings have been issued for Dallas, Wichita Falls. Dallas has been on quite the streak there with record-breaking temperatures. Houston, 104 degrees. Alexandria as well. And in the days to come, it doesn't look like there's much in the way of relief. You can see here, when you factor in the humidity, it's going to feel like these numbers. Jackson, 100 degrees for your Tuesday tomorrow. In low country, feeling pretty close to 100. Orlando, upper 90s as well. Little Rock also feeling hot. 103 degrees is what it'll feel like there both tomorrow and Wednesday. Let's look at the forecast. Diane, back to you.
22: All right, Samara Theodore, thank you.
23: President Trump's new 50% tariffs on Canadian goods are in effect. The new tariffs target dozens of products, from hockey sticks to wine. Both U.S. and Canadian officials blame the other side for the trade talks falling through. Now, Canada's prime minister says his country's, quote, at war with the U.S. ABC News White House correspondent Karen Travers is here with more on those tariffs. Hi, Karen. What's the latest here?
25: Diane, we just heard from the president on social media a few minutes ago, and he said, quote, we don't need Canada, they need us. He's defending these tariffs that he put in place over the weekend. He also says that Canada has been ripping off the United States for years. That's a refrain we have heard repeatedly from the president since he took office. The U.S. trade rep, Jamison Greer, spoke this morning to reporters, and he really downplayed the impacts that these tariffs are going to have have on American consumers and on the economy. He said it only covers 0.06 of U.S. consumption. And Greer said that this is really only a very small amount of trade. Now, these 50% tariffs on $20 billion of Canadian goods is about 5% of what Canada sends to the United States. As you mentioned, it's going to cover building supplies, alcohol, hockey sticks, furniture, textiles, a whole range of products. But the White House at this point is really downplaying the impact it might have here. We have to wait and see how this plays out. But it is certainly something that has really rattled many small business owners. And we have to see what this impact will be on consumers going forward.
23: How is Canada responding?
25: Oh, they are firing back very strongly. We heard from the Canadian Prime Minister, Mark Carney, who essentially said that they're at war right now with the United States. He said, "You're at war when you get attacked, and we got attacked." We also heard from other officials there who say, "You cannot trust this administration. You cannot trust President Trump." And they're going to retaliate. They're putting their own tariffs into effect on September 8th, so there'll be a little bit of a lag time, perhaps seeing if there's any way there's an off-ramp to this trade war that's going on right now. But it will be 50% tariffs on U.S. goods going across the border, things like steel and dairy, clothing, also on alcohol and electronics products. We have seen this war, of course, in various stages since President Trump took office with tariffs on Canada and Canadian retaliation. It was notable that last week, you and I talked about this, the president seemed to think they had a deal and they were going to be able to not put these tariffs into effect. But on Friday night, the White House said that Canada was not doing what it wanted it to do. And so the president moved forward with this.
23: And Karen, President Trump says his administration reached a deal to temporarily pause tariffs on beef imports. Now at least 8 Republican senators from farm states have come out against that deal. How is this impacting the midterms?
25: Yeah, they're really upset about this. The White House is doing this because they're concerned about the high cost of beef, and they're trying to do this for the affordability argument that they're making ahead of the midterm elections. But this, of course, will have an impact on beef producers, cattle ranchers here in the United States. So you have some of these Republican senators from states where that's a big issue, places like Nebraska, Iowa, Montana, Kansas, Arkansas, who have come out against this. And these are senators who are usually in lockstep with this administration and with this president. They're also saying they want the president to focus on affordability, but not by hurting American businesses. So this is another area where we've seen, some pushback on some of the trade and economic moves of this president. Also notable, we had reported over the weekend, our Rachel Scott, that Jared Kushner, the president's son-in-law and senior advisor, not a government official, had met with Democratic leader Hakeem Jeffries, who, if Democrats take control of the House, would be the Speaker of the House. Very notable that they seem to be already looking ahead for what might be coming in January.
23: All right, Karen Travers for us at the White House. Thanks, Karen. The Trump administration says new economic sanctions on Iran will be the toughest in history. The Iranian dollar hit a record low today ahead of what the administration's calling economic D-Day. Now Iran's issuing a new threat to stop the flow of oil out of the Middle East. Chief International Correspondent James Longman has the details. Hi, James. What's the latest?
2: Yeah, so look, the Iranians have been holding the world hostage by basically stopping oil from getting out through the Strait of Hormuz. Time and time again, Donald Trump has ratcheted up the rhetoric, saying that they're going to unleash hell on the Iranians, bombard the country, hit power plants, take out infrastructure. None of that seems to have worked. So now the target isn't actually Iran per se, it's Iran's customers of its oil. Now, for anyone watching, they will know that there has been a blockade, a U.S. naval blockade on Iranian ports for some time since the Memorandum of Understanding fell through. So that basically stops tankers coming and going from Iranian ports, stopping them from being able to trade oil. These are shadow tankers. Iran is barred from the international oil markets anyway, but rather than just tell Iran that they shouldn't trade oil, this naval blockade has been seeking to stop these tankers from coming and going. But Iran does manage to trade quite a lot of oil overland and by other means. And a lot of these ships, by the way, the tankers, do manage to get around the blockade. Where are they going? They're going to trade oil with countries all around the world, namely China, India, and Turkey. They're the big three customers for Iranian oil. So now the Trump administration is saying Iran's not just going to be our target. These countries are going to be our target. And we're going to introduce a 25% tariff on all American goods that we would otherwise be selling to these countries. So China, India, Turkey, if you continue to buy Iranian oil, every single product you buy from the United States will have a 25% tariff on it. So that is what the United States is calling this kind of global ultimatum, this 25% tariff ultimatum. The gamble is that the White House hopes that these countries say, okay, we don't really want to get into another trade war with the United States. What we're going to do is we're going to stop buying the oil from Iran. It's not as simple as that, because these countries also recognize the political situation that Donald Trump is in, the fact that he can't really afford any more economic turmoil. The Republican Party certainly doesn't want that ahead of the midterms in November. So we will wait and see if this works, if these countries capitulate, or if they continue to trade oil with the Iranians. Either way, Iran is unhappy about it, and we will probably see, we may well see, a continuation or a restarting of their attacks on U.S. targets and oil infrastructure across the Middle East. So very, very interesting and, testy time, I think, once again, across the region.
23: And James, British newspapers are reporting a successful Iranian attack on a power plant. What happened there?
2: Yeah, this was on a power plant here in the UK last month. It went down for 4 days. And the British newspapers, The Telegraph, led on this, but it got a comment from the government to say, yes, in fact, the Iranians did manage to take out this power plant through a cyber attack. The Iranians are known to use hackers to carry out these sorts of cyber attacks. And this power plant went down for 4 days. Now, the British are keen to say that it didn't have a wider impact. The rest of the grid wasn't affected. Nobody lost power. But they are taking this incident very seriously. And we know the Iranians can do this, right? I mean, they've done this in the United States. Just over the summer, we were reporting that 7 states saw municipal water systems being attacked by Iranian hackers. So this is just another way that this war isn't just localized to the Middle East or the Strait of Hormuz. It has global consequences, Diane.
23: James Longman, thank you. Coming up, the new video showing people climbing out of a manhole in Manhattan. What authorities are now saying about the case. Also ahead, a technology breakthrough 25 years after 9/11, how it just helped identify a victim of the World Trade Center attack.
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29: I've fought with many warriors in my time. They were far stronger than all of us put together. And they died. Facing enemies that scared me far less than this one. We're going to need a miracle. It's not possible.
23: Welcome back to ABC News Live. First, the viral couple that climbed to the top of the Empire State Building are in court today. They face multiple felony and misdemeanor charges, including burglary and reckless endangerment. One of the recent Instagram posts says, in part, whatever happens in court, we respect the process and accept the consequences of our choices. The prosecution's calling more rebuttal witnesses in the Lindsay Clancy murder trial today. The Massachusetts mother admits to killing her 3 children, but the defense says she's not criminally responsible because she was suffering from postpartum psychosis. Prosecutors say the act was planned and deliberate. Now closing arguments could start as soon as tomorrow. ABC's Peter Haralambos and legal contributor Shauna Lloyd have more on that story. So, Peter, what's happening in court right now?
1: Yeah, Diane, right now we're seeing the defense attorney here, Kevin Reddington, cross-examining the first rebuttal witness. This is a forensic psychiatrist, Avram Mack, who's basically testifying that, in his opinion, Clancy wasn't going through psychosis, that she was aware of her actions. And this is really critical testimony because he's really pushing back against the testimony we arguably saw from the star expert witness for the defense. This is the last defense witness we saw on Friday who went on the witness stand. This is an expert, Philip Resnick. He actually testified in the Andrea Yates case, and he went up on the witness stand and he basically said Clancy was in a dreamlike state, that she was basically controlled like a puppet. Really critical testimony for this defense. Now for the first rebuttal witness, the prosecutors called this Avram Mack guy, who's basically saying exactly the opposite, that she was aware, that she was deliberate, that she knew what she was doing. So Reddington, of course, is trying to cast doubt on that. He's highlighting some past issues with this expert's testimony, the fact that he makes hundreds of thousands of dollars from serving as an expert witness every year, really trying to convince the jury that if you're going to believe one of these two forensic psychiatrists, believe the one defense lawyer is called, not this prosecution witness.
23: Shauna, there's also these dueling stories with the defense's expert saying that Clancy showed symptoms of bipolar disorder and the prosecution psychiatrist saying he thinks she had a depressive episode, not bipolar symptoms. How do you see that playing into closing arguments?
7: It's going to play into closing arguments, Diane, because of the symptomology that each one attaches to and how that is played out in what she is saying was a postpartum psychotic episode. So they're going to be listening very closely to what each expert is saying is the effect of these disorders and how they see that matching up with her behavior at the time. The jury is going to use that information during their deliberations.
23: Shauna, the defense is also asking the prosecution's forensic psychiatrist these very detailed questions about his interview with Clancy, how long they spoke, if there were any breaks, how she handled the questions. What do you think he's getting at there?
7: What he's trying to show is that there wasn't a rapport, that this was something that he did, but he wasn't enough time. He didn't have as much exposure as the defense witness. He's trying to attack the credibility and the information upon which he's basing his opinion to say that it isn't sound. He didn't have enough time with her and that he didn't really look into it as deeply as he should have to identify the symptoms that they're saying point to postpartum psychosis.
23: Peter, what else do you expect to see in court today?
1: Yeah, I think today we're going to hear from a total of two more of these expert witnesses, doctors called by prosecutors. And then we're approaching two critical things. Of course, the closing arguments. Prosecutors have a lot to sum up here. In total, with these rebuttal witnesses, 74 different witnesses over the course of more than 4 weeks that they're going to have to concisely summarize for all of these jurors. And then also another thing is this charge conference. How is the judge going to instruct the jury on the law in this case? How should they interpret the law? Especially considering about how complex this case has become, that jury charge is really going to be critical for this jury to begin their deliberations.
23: All right, Peter Haralambos, Shauna Lloyd, thank you both.
1: You.
23: And the NYPD is investigating a video showing people climbing out of a sewer near Penn Station. The video shows three people coming out of a manhole with headlamps and overalls. Now officials are looking into whether this incident is connected to similar cases in Queens and Brooklyn. ABC's Aaron Katursky has the details on that investigation.
8: This subterranean mystery has city officials warning of conduct that is both illegal and extremely dangerous. Take a look as multiple people crawl out of a manhole here in New York City, right near Penn Station. You can see three people in overalls emerging one by one, each wearing what appears to be a headlamp. Now, back in June, a group of men with flashlights and waders pried open a manhole cover in Queens, then slipped into the sewer. Seven guys, some with headlamps and shovels, did the same thing in Brooklyn, dropping in one by one. And here they are climbing out of the sewer, one of them nearly run over by a car. These could be urban scavengers looking for valuables, but the city says sewers can contain numerous hazards, including noxious and potentially deadly gases, unstable surfaces, flooding risks, and confined spaces. Nowhere you want to be. Back to you.
23: Aaron Katursky, thank you. And 25 years after the September 11th attacks, a breakthrough in technology is helping to identify a victim. Nearly 1,100 victims have never been formally identified. Now one of those families is finally getting answers. ABC's Rena Roy has the details.
9: For the first time, New York City's medical examiner and the NYPD have identified a victim of the September 11th attacks using genetic genealogy, pairing DNA testing with family trees. Our Aaron Katursky spoke with the team behind the discovery.
12: You could not have imagined this 25 years ago.
13: No. The technology really wasn't there, and it's growing every day.
14: It's amazing when we get a possible new ID, and then when we are able to confirm it and know that now another family is going to have that information.
9: Scientists in this lab have spent 25 years on the painstaking work.
12: Does it ever weigh on you that this is from September 11th?
15: It's important for us to remind ourselves just how important what we're working on is.
9: The newly identified victim is an adult woman. Her family has chosen to stay private. She's one of nearly 1,100 victims who have never been formally identified. The medical examiner's office has vowed all along never to give up, trying to identify as many of them as possible.
16: Being able to provide answers, even despite the passage of nearly 25 years now, to family members who lost someone as a homicide victim on 9/11 is deeply meaningful, and the families are uniformly grateful.
25: Officials say 47 more victim profiles are good candidates for being identified using the same technology.
22: Rena Roy, thank you. Coming up, the new warning about preventable diseases as kids head back to school. What parents need to know about COVID and the flu with vaccine exemption rates on the rise.
28: You've never seen anything like this before.
17: Here it is. I mean, that's incredible.
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20: 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This is breathtaking.
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36: Whatever broke this world left a trail. 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
38: These are me and my sister's OG girlfriends who know where all the bodies are buried. Open up your blouse, get a look at Nick, Liv, and Nat have so much history. Then Iris, Malika, and Khadija have history. It's going to be a little clicky.
39: You guys do not know me.
40: Why don't we know you?
41: We have a history of being a vault of secrets for the most famous people in the world.
42: Connie. Oh my God!
39: Juicy. The girls, baby!
22: Welcome back to ABC News Live First. The CDC says vaccine exemption rates among kindergartners have hit a record high. Now doctors are warning about a resurgence of preventable diseases ahead of the school year. ABC News medical correspondent Dr. Darian Sutton is here for more on that in today's checkup. Hi, Dr. Sutton. So fewer kindergartners today are getting vaccines recommended by the CDC.
43: Yes.
22: Why is that, and what do you want parents to know going into the school year?
43: I think there's a tremendous amount of confusion and misinformation that's led to a drop in vaccine protection. When you look at pre-pandemic periods, it dropped from about 95% down to just below 93%. Might not seem like a lot, but that equates to just over 280,000 children in kindergarten that aren't up to date on their vaccination. I think what's important for parents to understand is that when you're making these assessments, you're evaluating risk. And when you're emotional or when you're fearful, it's really difficult to evaluate risk in those moments. So it's always important to look at the numbers, and you're comparing the risk of disease versus the risk of vaccination. And that's what data helps us to understand. You're asking the question, is it safer to be exposed to these diseases without immune protection, or is it safer to be exposed with immune protection? And with the rise in rate in measles, exposure is almost inevitable in the United States, as we're poised to lose our measles-free status.
22: What's the best time to get kids their seasonal vaccines?
43: Typically, it's recommended to get your seasonal vaccine between September and October. Traditionally, we like to recommend to get your vaccine before Halloween. Halloween or get your flu vaccine before the period you start dressing up. And the reason why is because typically we see flu and COVID seasons start to ramp up. But it's also important to understand that classrooms and daycares are perfect spaces for diseases to bounce from one child to another. So it's a part of the reason why we try to get children protected as early as possible. Now, in terms of recommendations, the American Academy of Pediatrics leans on prioritizing those who are high risk, specifically for the COVID-19 vaccine. If you look at the screen, for those under the age of 2, they recommend to get their COVID vaccine. Remember, under the age of 2, no immune memory of the disease. They're brand new. They're at most at risk and most at risk of hospitalization. And for the ages of 2 to 18, it's recommended to get the vaccine if you have a higher risk, for example, heart disease or an immune compromising condition. And for all other otherwise healthy teenagers, children, and even adults, it's recommended to talk to your provider and do shared decision making. And the reason why is because we know that young children, teens, and adolescents, their risk of hospitalization is substantially lower if they're otherwise healthy. But you also should understand that getting your COVID vaccine reduces your risk of emergency room and urgent care visits.
22: So what are the risks of getting the vaccines? Yeah. What are you weighing those benefits against?
43: That's so important, and because it's not talked about enough. So the MMR vaccine, although it's been shown to be tremendously effective and beneficial in reducing your risk of measles by more than 95%, there is a real risk that we always talk about with patients. Number one, there's the rare risk of anaphylaxis or severe allergic reaction that happens in about 1 in 1 million doses. But there's also a real and important risk of something called a febrile seizure. Many parents probably know about this, having a seizure when you have a high fever. A consequence of getting a vaccination can be a fever, and it can lead to a seizure-like activity. Important to understand, you're weighing that risk against the risk of disease. Almost all measles infections come with high fevers, and the risk of a febrile seizure with a measles infection is more than 3, 4, 5 times higher than the risk of getting it with a vaccination. So when you're comparing those two options, remember, exposure is almost inevitable. You're choosing the lowest risk option.
22: And what about when you're looking at the seasonal vaccines like the flu and the COVID vaccine and trying to decide if that's right for your kid?
43: I think it's so important to talk to your provider to make sure that you understand what your child's background is to know their risk. I think when it comes to COVID-19, the numbers are significantly low. For otherwise healthy children over the age of 2, I can understand why a parent might choose one way or another. But for the flu, it is still one of our most predominant infectious diseases that causes hospitalizations every year. And that's why the American Academy of Pediatrics, the American College of Physicians, as well as the American Academy of Family Physicians recommend flu vaccines for all people above the age of 6 months old because the hospitalization rate is just so high.
22: All right, Dr. Sutton, always great to have your analysis. Thank you.
43: Thank you.
22: And Ali Pardon is opening up about her recent health battle. It's her first update since missing a recent event at Dollywood. ABC's Ginger Z has the details on what she's saying about that and her new projects on the way.
0: This morning, Dolly Parton sharing a new health update while remaining busier than ever before. The 80-year-old country music mogul telling People that she has battled hard times with her health, admitting she put her own wellness aside when caring for her now late husband, Carl Thomas Dean. The 10-time Grammy winner saying while she's faced health challenges before, including in the 1980s where she was, quote, down for several months with female issues, it's a little different this time. Quote, we live in a 24/7 world with social media. Everything gets magnified in ways it wasn't years ago. I used to joke that I was the queen of the tabloids, but now I guess I can say I'm the queen of social media AI. Seriously, though, even though I'm still healing, I'm still working. Baby, I'm burning, body and soul. This update comes a week after she was unable to attend the opening of her newest thrill coaster, Night Flight Expedition, at Dollywood, pointing to bouts of dizziness and dehydration.
1: And so my Nashville doctors kind of clipped my wings, saying, you ain't traveling this week. So I guess if your doctor tells you you ain't traveling this week, you ain't traveling this week.
0: Dolly's last public appearance was in June.
2: Well, how's everybody doing today out in that hot boiling sun?
0: Surprising fans at the opening of her new truck stop. But despite Dolly's road to healing, my coat of many colors. She's still wearing a coat of many projects, from her Songteller Hotel opening this September to a musical headed to Broadway and the Life of Many Colors Museum in Music City.
3: Dolly says that she is working on a new way to give fans a musical experience while she tends to her health, and that she and her team are in the early stages of exploring avatar performances.
22: Ginger Z, thank you. Coming up, backlash is growing over AI data centers, how some politicians are up for re-election, are backtracking less than 75 days till the midterms.
4: This show is wonderful, Jimmy.
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6: I'm not sure I heard that. What was that last item?
5: Is Jimmy Kimmel Live.
7: People have spoken.
6: As I was saying before I was interrupted. Nobody can stop me now.
8: Thank God for you. Thank God for others. Do such a masterful job of defending democracy.
6: Well, I would prefer you limited it to me.
5: For your consideration, Jimmy Kimmel Live.
38: These are me and my sister's OG girlfriends who know where all the bodies are buried. Open up your blouse, get a look at Nick, Liv, and Nat have so much history. Then Iris, Malika, and Khadija have history. It's going to be a little clicky.
39: You guys do not know me.
3: Why don't we know you?
41: We have a history of being a vault of secrets for the most famous people in the world. Connie.
42: Oh my God!
39: Juicy. The girls, baby!
22: Welcome back to ABC News Live First. We're learning new details about Prince Harry and Meghan's decision to move back to the UK. A source tells ABC News King Charles learned of the news just days before it was first reported and is looking forward to it. And now we're hearing more about why they're going now and how long they plan to stay. Lama Hassan has the latest from London. Hi, Lama. So is this a short stint or are they planning to be there for a while?
9: Very good question, Diane. You know, there were so many reports over the weekend trying to answer that question. And so we reached out to a source close to the Duke and Duchess of Sussex, and they told us that they haven't exactly decided how long they would be staying for, only that it would be for an extended period of time. So really, Diane, it sounds like they're planning to see how things go, leaving the option there for them to leave whenever they want. The Times newspaper over the weekend had quoted a source saying it would be 6 months or it could be a year. We just don't know, Diane.
22: And Lama, they've been in the US for 6 years. Why move back now?
9: Yeah, so many people scratching their heads, wondering, you know, why and why now? We don't know the exact reason because their spokespeople really haven't said anything, neither of the couple. So we just don't know. But what we do know, a number of things fell into place to enable them to make the move now. And among them, that the kids were accepted to the school that they wanted to and the possibility that the Duchess would get back into acting. So no news yet on when they will arrive. But I do know, because I have a son who starts school in September, schools go back in September, so not long to go.
22: What more are you hearing about reaction from King Charles or the rest of the royal family, for that
9: Yes.
22: matter?
9: So interestingly, you know, we haven't really had that much reaction. You know, when the news broke last week that Harry and Meghan would be coming, we heard that the king is looking forward to seeing more of the Sussexes in a personal capacity, if you like. But really, we haven't heard anything from Prince William or Princess Kate, no official reaction from any of them on the big move. And the silence, I think, from William particularly telling, as we know and have known for a while now, that their relationship between the brothers are quite strained. And of course, so many wondering, will this move bring some sort of reconciliation about? Again, we just don't know at this point, Diane.
22: And Lama, what else are you hearing about Harry and Meghan's security arrangements?
9: Yeah, so Diane, this is a big question that we still don't know the answer to. And we know that it is a huge sticking point for Harry. You know, what do they plan to do about security? Remember, in the past, Harry has said that he didn't think it was safe for him to bring his family here without police protection. And again, reporting in the Times newspaper of the weekend, we've learned that his request is now under review. But this will be difficult to navigate because so many British taxpayers at the moment, they're unhappy about potentially footing the bill for their security, Diane.
22: Lama, what are you watching for next year?
9: Yeah, I mean, well, first of all, we're definitely watching them come over here. Like I said, it's not long to go before we see them on our shores. And I think it'll be interesting to see how the media reacts, because don't forget that they have asked for privacy. So I think that's one thing to watch out for. And there'll be so much interest on, you know, what they do, what they get up to, which acting gig Meghan gets, and of course, what the kids are doing. But again, they have asked for privacy, and we'll just have to wait to see if they actually get that privacy, Diane.
22: All right, Lama Hassan, thank you.
10: And AI data centers have become a key issue ahead of the midterms. An internal GOP memo says support for data centers could cost Republican seats, but the issue is defying party lines. Now a new poll shows 7 in 10 Americans are against building AI data centers where they live. Elizabeth Shelsey is following that story for us. Hi, Elizabeth. So how is this impacting the midterms?
11: Yeah, Diane, the numbers on this are pretty stark. That new Fox News poll showed that 7 in 10 Americans oppose building AI data centers in their communities, overwhelmingly from both Republicans and Democrats. This is a defining campaign issue now in the midterms, going across traditional party lines.
12: We do not want a data center in this county. Do you understand?
13: This morning, the bipartisan backlash against the rapid build-out of AI data centers is exploding and shaking up the midterms.
14: We do not consent!
13: Our team witnessing the outrage across the country.
15: We need clarity, and we need it now.
13: At this town hall in rural Franklin County, Missouri.
16: This has already been going on for 3 hours. No sign of stopping.
13: For 13 hours, hundreds of residents protesting 2 proposed data centers, worried they will spike utility bills, drain water resources, and destroy farmland.
17: You will ruin the very best part of Franklin County.
13: Across the U.S., tech companies are pledging hundreds of billions of dollars to build these facilities that keep the internet and AI running, promising jobs and big investments in the communities. But the public outcry is now forcing candidates in key races in the midterms to backtrack. Just last fall, Texas Republican Governor Greg Abbott called his state the epicenter of AI development. Now he's putting a freeze on new data centers, telling our Jonathan Carl on This Week, the tech companies dug their own grave.
18: If you're a data center and you want to operate in Texas, you have to first get the approval of those in local communities.
13: In Pennsylvania, Democratic Governor Josh Shapiro had promoted data center investments just last year. Now he's imposing new restrictions on them.
19: You don't want these irresponsible, burdensome, reckless AI data centers in your community. And I want you to know, I hear you.
11: To key races in the Senate, too. A new memo from the National Republican Senatorial Committee warned that data centers could cost the party a key Senate seat in Ohio, Diane.
10: And Elizabeth, several states are already banning the construction of new data centers. What are you watching for next?
11: We have seen already 15 states propose legislation that would be temporary bans on new data center construction. And in New York, that was the first state to put in place a moratorium on the biggest AI data centers, on construction of those. There's a lot of opposition at this, not just at the state level, Diane. We also saw in Virginia, the state put in place the first tax on energy consumption on these data centers. So they're basically taxed on how much electricity they're using. But what we've really seen, especially from going inside these town halls and seeing this, a lot of the opposition is really coming from the grassroots, local level, ground up. And that's why we're seeing some of these candidates change their positions, Diane.
10: All right, Elizabeth Shelsey, thank you. Mm-hmm. And the U.S. Postal Service is proposing a new rule for mail-in ballots. It would require states to collect and report basic voter information like name and address. It would also attach a unique barcode to every mail-in ballot distributed. And state election authorities would then need to put the information into a federal ballot mail portal before the ballot is accepted. The Trump administration has been working to collect voter information. The changes can't take effect until a U.S. appeals court lifts its injunction. President Trump's new 50% tariffs on Canadian goods are in effect. The new tariffs target dozens of products from hockey sticks to wine. Both U.S. and Canadian officials blame the other side for the trade talks falling through. Now, Canada's prime minister says his country's, quote, at war with the U.S. Meanwhile, Trump administration says new economic sanctions on Iran will be the toughest in history. Karen Hua has the latest.
20: This morning, the Trump administration is set to unveil what it's calling an economic D-Day against Iran. Economic penalties, it promises, will be the toughest in history in hopes of triggering an end to the nearly six-month-old war. Treasury Secretary Scott Bessin writing, the sanctions will be the single greatest financial offensive ever marshaled against an adversary, saying the goal is to sever every economic lifeline until Tehran stands alone. Iran responding with its own threats, warning if the economic war continues, continues, not a single drop of oil will be exported through the Strait of Hormuz, and the conflict may be spreading in cyberspace. Hackers believed to be based in Iran have already hit American infrastructure, apparently targeting water systems in 7 states, and now British officials are reporting a similar attack.
9: A small-scale energy generator was attacked and shut down for 4 days. The Telegraph newspaper reporting it was an Iranian cyber attack. Nobody lost power, but the government is taking this incident seriously.
20: Meanwhile, a second economic war, this one with America's neighbor. President Trump's 50% tariffs on Canadian goods took effect this weekend. Canada's prime minister is now vowing to match them, dollar for dollar, beginning September 8th.
0: We've got the reserves, we've got the resilience, we've got the plan, we've got the focus, we will respond.
20: Trump's trade policies appear to be rattling Republicans just 10 weeks before the midterm elections. Maine Senator Susan Collins, breaking with Trump on the tariffs, is not expected to appear with Vice President J.D. Vance when he visits Maine today. And at least 8 Republican senators from farm states are now publicly opposing Trump's plan to lower tariffs on imported beef, the anxiety reaching the president's inner circle. Sources say Trump's son-in-law, Jared Kushner, recently met with House Democratic leader Hakeem Jeffries, looking for common ground. Jeffries could become the House Speaker if Democrats take back control of the House this fall.
11: Now, as for those new sanctions on Iran, the Trump administration hasn't said yet what they'll include or how they'll be enforced.
10: Karen Hua, thank you. And New York Times trade reporter Anna Swanson's here for more. Anna, thank you for coming on. Canadian Prime Minister Mark Carney is declaring an economic war with the U.S., saying you're at war when you get attacked. I know you spoke with the Trump administration's trade representative, Jameson Greer. What did he say about that?
1: Well, he detailed the offer that Canada had given to the United States shortly before talks broke down to me this weekend. So there was a lot of uncertainty, really, about what both sides had offered. A lot of disappointment, really, because earlier in the week, it had seemed like the countries were headed for a deal. But in the end, there was just too much distance between the sides. The U.S. still maintaining relatively high tariffs on Canadian steel, autos, important industries for Canada, and Canada just felt that it could not accept that agreement, that it was not a good deal for them.
10: Carney says the U.S. asked too much and offered too little. What are the biggest sticking points in these negotiations?
1: Yeah, so the biggest sticking points really are those industries that are so important to Canada, steel, autos. There have been a lot of requests about those. The situation basically is that the Trump administration is offering to lower tariffs that it put on those Canadian industries last year. The Trump administration's argument is that we are offering Canada the lowest tariff rates on those items in the world. Canada's argument is that those U.S. tariff rates are still too high and that there's something that would, over time, doom our industries, and it's something that we can't connect. So we're just seeing this sort of space between the two countries where they can't come to an agreement.
10: Where will Americans see the biggest impact from this trade war?
1: So Canada is America's biggest export market. So it is something that could impact us economically. It is something that affects Canada more than the United States. Canada is much more trade dependent than the U.S. is. The U.S. is a much bigger economy. However, there are a lot of localized areas of the United States that do depend a lot on trade with Canada. States near the border. Michigan, obviously, is very integrated with the auto industry. So it is an interesting time as midterms are approaching, and one where the Trump administration could be wary of upsetting certain parts of the United States with this new trade war.
10: These Trump tariffs are under a different authority than the sweeping tariffs the Supreme Court struck down. What kind of legal challenges could they face?
1: I do expect to see some legal challenges to these tariffs in the coming weeks. I think that is probably likely. The trade provision that the Trump administration used to impose this is something from a 1930 law that was actually used to impose the Smoot-Hawley tariffs before the Great Depression. It's a law that has never been used before, and we have seen other legal challenges be successful. I'm not sure that this one would be, but I think people will probably try.
10: Meanwhile, some Republicans are voicing concern that Trump's economic policies could hurt them in the midterms. How big of a political issue is this?
1: Oh, I do think it's something that will register. Nothing, you know, again, nothing like the scale of how this is registering in Canada. I think it seems like every Canadian is up in arms this last week over what has happened. But there are really, as I was saying, you know, states that are quite dependent on Canada. You see Susan Collins declining to meet with J.D. Vance in Maine. You know, obviously those economies are very integrated. Economies near the border, Michigan with the auto sector. So I do think there are parts of the country that will not appreciate this damage to trade relations that they really depend on.
10: All right. New York Times trade reporter Anna Swanson, thank you.
1: Thank you.
10: And Ukraine's President Zelensky is warning he expects Russia to call up another 300,000 troops this year. He says he believes it's part of a Russian push to capture more territory. Meanwhile, Zelensky's rejecting calls to hold wartime elections, claiming they would divide Ukrainians. He repeated he's ready to hold elections, but only once a ceasefire is agreed to. He says his strategy is to get the country to the end of the war and preserve it as an independent and sovereign state. Frustration is growing over lingering power outages in Indiana. Nearly 2 weeks ago, deadly storms downed trees and flooded entire neighborhoods in northwestern Indiana. Now more than 10,000 people are still without power there. Alex Perez is in Gary, Indiana, with the latest. Hi, Alex. How are things going so far?
2: Hey, Diane. Well, residents are beyond frustrated at this point. It's been nearly 2 weeks, as you mentioned, without power here. And take a look. There are still scenes like this, downed trees across the area and thousands still in the dark. This morning, it's been nearly 2 weeks and thousands of residents in northwest Indiana are still without power and frustration is growing.
4: Day 11 of no power in Gary, Indiana.
2: Electricity still out in many parts of Gary, Indiana, since deadly storms ripped through the city, downing trees and power lines.
5: The water was pouring in my basement like Niagara Falls.
2: Felicity Clark has been stuck in her home without power for the last 13 days. Two trees fell on her home during the storms and flooded her entire house. Her basement now filled with dangerous mold.
5: We can't even go down there anymore. Like, I'm telling the kids, if you have to go down there, put on a mask. Like, so I'm scared for our health. I set up a GoFundMe because I don't know what else to do. I'm not a survivalist. So, like, I don't know.
2: But residents forced into survival mode, grocery shelves empty for days, businesses closed, people lining up to get hot meals.
6: Right now, citizens are frustrated.
2: The mayor of Gary, Indiana, Eddie Melton, pressing NIPSCO, the state power company, to work faster, even bringing in help from other states.
6: It's unacceptable. We've communicated that to our utility company. We've had to create an emergency shelter. We've been providing food for residents.
2: And many residents are joining a class action lawsuit accusing the utility company of not doing enough to prepare for those violent storms. The utility company says they are working around the clock to get people back on, and they anticipate that could happen by some point tomorrow. Diane?
10: Alex Perez, thank you. The trial for the only person charged in the murder of Tupac Shakur is entering its second week of testimony today. Prosecutors allege Dwayne Keefe D. Davis orchestrated the hit, and on Friday, jurors heard Davis in his own words admitting to being involved. In the recordings, Davis tells similar stories to investigators in Los Angeles and Las Vegas, and he was also captured on video telling the same story to a documentary filmmaker. But the defense says his confession was a lie. ABC News legal analyst Brian Buckmeyer is here with more on that trial. Hi, Brian. So prosecutors say Keefe D's story essentially stayed the same for years. They played these recordings of him spanning more than a decade where he's consistent about key details of Tupac's death. How important is that to the prosecution?
3: Good morning, Diane. Well, it appears that the prosecution and defense are centralizing their arguments about consistency. And so the prosecution is responding from the defense's opening statement and some of their cross-examination to show that these statements that are given in 2008, 2009, and then almost a decade afterwards have consistencies which suggest to them that he's telling the truth each and every time, that subtle inconsistencies or immaterial inconsistencies like maybe like the color of a car or the color of someone's shirt doesn't matter, but the thrust of what he is saying, that he, KVD, handed a gun to his nephew, Orlando Anderson, that they orchestrated this and planned this in retribution for what happened earlier in the evening, that is consistent. That's what the prosecution is arguing here.
10: When questioning the documentary filmmaker, the defense pointed out that KVD wasn't under oath during that interview. Do you think he's foreshadowing Davis potentially taking the stand?
3: Diane, I would say foreshadowing, or at the very least keeping that door open to see whether or not the jury is kind of picking up the argument that he's putting down, so to speak. He's trying to show a difference between entertainment and the court of law. Giving an interview or speaking for a documentary, that's entertainment. Speaking in a proffer agreement, that's in order to save his own skin. But when he's under oath, he's telling the truth. That could be a signal to suggest that the story or the version of the story he's going to give when he has the opportunity to take the stand, maybe the truth, but it's still up to Keefe D as to whether or not he decides that. So it could be a foreshadowing or just kind of seeing if that avenue is open.
10: Davis spoke out at the start of the hearing on Friday saying his house was broken into and vandalized. He's accusing prosecutors of giving out his address and putting his family in danger. What did you make of that moment?
3: I think that's real. That's authentic, right? I've represented many clients. They've spoken out, sometimes even going further and have an outburst. This is a gang-related case. And if you're talking about a gang member who you're accusing of basically snitching, whether he is former or current, that does put him and those around him in danger. And as defense attorneys, prosecutors, and even judges, we have to be mindful of that and make sure that while KVD is accused of doing something very bad, orchestrating a murder, his family, his children, his loved ones have nothing to do with this. And you want to ensure that they don't become victims in of themselves because of the information they put out there. I think it was a real concern of his, and it's valid for him to speak out about it.
10: What are you watching for in week two of this trial?
3: Corroboration. At this point, we've talked a lot about the inconsistencies and consistencies of his statements. I think the defense next is going to push back on the fact that through all these investigations, and what it didn't take until about three decades later for the dots to be connected. Is that because he simply just didn't speak enough over the years? Or

0: Burden of Proof right here on ABC News Live every weekday at 5:30 p.m. and 8:30 p.m. Eastern. And Hollywood is remembering actress Shelley Fabre. Her family says she died Saturday in Los Angeles, but didn't say the cause. Fabre burst onto the scene as a teenager on the Donna Reed Show, and then later starred in the shows One Day at a Time and Coach. In a statement, her family said she'll be remembered for her kindness, loyalty, wit, courage, and beautiful spirit. Shelley Fabre was 82. Coming up, the countdown to Labor Day travel season. Gio Benitez is breaking down the hot destinations for the holiday weekend. Plus, why you might want to start thinking about booking your next holiday getaway now.
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3: I've fought with many warriors in my time. They were far stronger than all of us put together, and they died. Facing enemies that scared me far less than this one. We're going to need a miracle. It's not possible.
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0: Welcome back to ABC News Live First. A baseball fan speaking out after her purse exploded while getting a ball. Emma Rodriguez got that game-winning home run ball at a White Sox game, but everything in her purse flew out while she was celebrating. The walk-off hit was Jake Rogers' first as a major leaguer. Now she says she got everything back and even made a deal with Rogers. He traded her the ball for a signed bat, signed ball, and signed jersey. And get ready for a busy Labor Day weekend. AAA says airlines are preparing for millions of travelers to fly between September 3rd and 8th. Transportation correspondent Gio Benitez has those details. Gio?
4: Hey there. So it's the last long weekend of the summer season, and it's going to be a busy one. Overnight, AAA releasing the top Labor Day destinations. So take a look here. Domestically, Seattle takes the number one spot, followed by Orlando, Boston, Denver, and New York. Internationally, we're talking about Rome, Vancouver, London, Dublin, and Paris. The airlines are prepping for millions of travelers. United expects to fly 3.4 million passengers between September 3rd and the 8th. That's about 300,000 more than last year. Friday and Monday will be their busiest days to fly. But of course, the majority of travelers will be hitting the roads, even with the national average more than 90 cents a gallon higher than this time last year. Worst time to hit the road after work Thursday and throughout the day on Friday. You should plan on hitting the road before noon on either of those days. Boston, Seattle, and Washington will see huge increases in traffic, anywhere from 90% to 121% longer than usual. That's more than 3 hours, so keep that in mind. Okay, so other things to keep in mind here as well. My favorite thing to do is to set free price alerts over on Google Flights, Expedia, or Kayak. Also, some tips from the points guy. 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That's an easy way to save. 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So, happy traveling.
0: Gio Benitez, thank you. Coming up, Serena Williams is returning to the court. Her plan for the U.S. Open next.
5: I met Joel. He was magnetic. 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
9: All right, bye. 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
5: Welcome back to ABC News Live. First, a former NBA player is facing some criticism after a heated exchange with a WNBA player. Enes Kanter Freedom is a vocal critic of transgender athletes playing in women's sports and has declared himself eligible for the WNBA draft in protest. Then Sunday night, he was ejected from a Chicago Sky WNBA game after verbal altercation with Sky guard Natasha Cloud. Now some are coming to his defense, while others are saying he took it too far by stepping toward the court. And Serena Williams is back in the U.S. Open for the first time since 2022. The tennis legend is set to play mixed doubles with one of the top men's players in the world, Carlos Alcaraz. ESPN host Malika Andrews has more on this huge return. Malika?
6: Friends, we are going to see Serena Williams playing at the U.S. Open for the first time since 2022, and this time it's in the mixed doubles alongside superstar Carlos Alcaraz. Now, Serena Williams, she made her return to tennis after 4 years away at Wimbledon, but this time around she's not going to be playing in singles, and I'm told that this is because it's a way that she still wants to be competitive, she still wants to really go and play and give the fans everything that we know Serena Williams is to be, but she didn't feel her body is quite ready for the toll that singles would require. Now, I was told to keep an eye out for when the doubles draw is announced next week, because we could still see Serena Williams and her sister Venus Williams announced in that draw. Friends.
5: Malika Andrews, thank you. And thank you for watching. I'm Diane Macedo. The news never stops, and neither do we. We have a lot more news right after the break. Stay with us.
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11: Hey, I'm Maggie Brulee, reporting from Svalbard. 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
5: Hi, I'm Diane Macedo. Today on ABC News Live, first, the wildfire emergency on the West Coast. A state of emergency is in effect in Nevada, and the fires already scorched 15,000 acres. Nearly 100,000 people have been forced to evacuate. What investigators are now saying about how the fire may have started, plus the extreme heat for millions, a new tropical threat for Hawaii. The escalating trade war between the U.S. and Canada. President Trump is imposing steep tariffs on billions in Canadian goods. How Canada's firing back and the impact it could have on your wallet. And the tense moments in the Lindsay Clancy murder trial. Why the defense just grilled the prosecution witness and what to expect from closing arguments. But first, Nevada is facing a wildfire emergency. The Hawk Fire has burned more than 15,000 acres, and officials are urging nearly 100,000 people to evacuate. Now investigators say they believe the fire was human-caused. Melissa Adan is in Reno. Melissa?
12: Hey there, Diane. So look, out here in northern Reno, conditions here are tough because this is just the latest wildfire on the heels of recent wildfires that have impacted this area. Now, we are on US 395. This is a major highway here in Nevada. It is closed off. You can see that roadway blocked off. And the concern here is that at one point over this weekend, the wildfire was so erratic, it jumped the highway.
13: This morning, a wildfire emergency in Nevada, forcing nearly 100,000 people to evacuate.
14: Looks like lava.
13: The Hawk Fire, growing to over 15,000 acres, burning north of Reno, destroying homes, knocking out power to about 10,000 people.
1: Life safety first, property second. Everything that we're doing is centered on protecting lives.
13: With 0% containment, firefighters battling the blaze from the ground and the air. The fire started around noon on Saturday, exploding in size. Flames fueled by dry and windy conditions jumping U.S. 395. Parts of the highway closed in both directions, injuring six people, including three firefighters. Officials saying the Hawk fire may have been purposely set. An investigation is underway.
2: Our weather conditions continue to be challenging, hot, dry, windy, and no end in sight anytime soon.
13: Flames burning close to the city's densely populated foothills. Neighborhoods left looking apocalyptic, buildings reduced to rubble.
14: Tons and tons of children.
13: Families filling up shelters. One little girl still wearing her cheerleading uniform.
15: Fire sweeping over our head, and so we're like, we gotta get out of here.
13: Jason Davis telling us how he made it out.
15: It kind of just felt like an end of the world scene.
12: Now today, the schools in this area are closed down. The governor has declared a state of emergency. And in fact, some of the National Guard are also here assisting with so many of these roadblocks that are all throughout Reno. But look, Diane, officials here say that it's going to take some time for them once conditions are safe enough for them to assess and see just how many homes have burned. Diane.
5: All right, Melissa Adan, thank you. And forecasters say warmer temperatures and dry, gusty conditions could make it even harder to fight those fires. Meteorologist Samara Theodore has more on that and the dangerous heat and humidity in the south. Hi, Samara, what do you have your eye on right now?
6: Yeah, the conditions, precisely those, because it can get really critical out there when you're dealing with this level of humidity. We're talking extremely dry conditions, humid out east, but out west, they are dealing with 25% or low humidity. And you can see where the hot spots are for that, or the dry spots, rather. Wherever you're seeing that white color there, we're getting very windy conditions as well. So pretty much the whole state of Nevada is really reeling from low humidity, strong winds, dry conditions. And we had a few storms that bubble up as we head through the day, just in that general vicinity. And the thing I want to mention about that is, while sure, we could use the rain in that area, we've got an immense drought throughout the West. Lightning can cause more wildfires. So that's something to watch for. Extreme heat warnings have been issued for the West from Las Vegas to Phoenix. Burbank, 99 degrees under a heat advisory today. And over the next 3 days, temperatures will continue to be in the triple digits. 103 on Wednesday in Burbank, Las Vegas, 109 Reno there, where Melissa is, temperatures in the low 90s through the end of the week. It's not just out West. We're also dealing with some extreme heat in parts of the South. Dallas, Texas, 106 degrees is what it'll feel like this afternoon getting off work. And then through the end of the week, still feeling like the triple digits from Houston to Little Rock right on into Jackson. And finally, I'll leave it here. Next week's temperature outlook from August 31st to September 6th doesn't look like there's much in the way of relief for those in the South. We're actually trending warmer than normal for much of Texas into the Panhandle and out and towards Arizona. Diane?
5: All right, Samara Theodore, thank you. Canada's prime minister says his country's, quote, at war with the U.S. The president posted on social media that he'll increase tariffs on Canada-made cars and auto parts in January. New 50% U.S. tariffs are in effect on Canadian goods, and both countries are blaming the other side for the trade talks falling through. Now President Trump's posting on social media that he'll increase tariffs on Canada-made cars and auto parts in January. ABC News White House correspondent Karen Travers has more on those tariffs. Hi, Karen. Tensions between Trump and Prime Minister Carney seem to be escalating. Where's that going?
16: Yeah, in terms of a relationship and negotiations, there is certainly nothing in sight right now because they broke down. The president last week had said he thought that there was a deal. He seemed to indicate there was a deal. That did not happen, and those tariffs went into effect over the weekend. 50% tariff on Canadian goods coming into the United States. The White House, though, this morning, even as the president is digging in and now announcing the potential of new tariffs that he says would not go into effect until January 1st, unclear why he would wait so long for that. We, of course, have asked the White House. But they're also downplaying the potential impact on American consumers and the American economy. We heard from the U.S. Trade Representative earlier this morning here at the White House, and here's what he had to say about the state of play.
17: I think this is a little bit of a tempest in a teapot. The tariffs went into place over the weekend, which we warned about for a long time. They only cover about 5% of Canadian trade and only 0.06% of U.S. overall consumption.
16: Now, of course, Canada does not see it the same way. The Prime Minister says that this is now a war and they're going to fire back in this trade war. They're putting their own tariffs on American goods starting on September 8th. Those will also be 50%. They say they're going to match the U.S. dollar for dollar. There's also pushback from some officials up there saying you cannot trust the president or this administration on these issues. Diane?
5: And Karen, Treasury Secretary Scott Bessent says the so-called economic D-Day against Iran will be the toughest sanctions in history. What can we expect when he speaks this afternoon?
16: He's doing a press conference this afternoon, and hopefully we get details of exactly what this is going to look like, because so far the White House has not put that out. He says an economic D-Day is coming for Iran. This is in an op-ed he published over the weekend, but he provided no details of what these sanctions will look like, who is going to be sanctioned, what countries that do business with Iran will be included in this, and how the United States is going to enforce this. The big question, of course, will be, is China going to be impacted by this? Because, of course, they're Iran's top trade partner. And for a variety of reasons, we've seen the president not want to go after China in order to put pressure on Iran. Bessent said that the objective of these new sanctions is to, quote, ensure Tehran stands alone, trying to put more pressure on them to end this. Bessent also said that at this point, the war is, quote, entering the end game. We'll hear from him in a couple of hours.
5: All right. Karen Travers at the White House, thank you. And U.S. border agents have arrested the father of an American sailor serving on the USS Abraham Lincoln. Navy sailor Joshua Aviles says he found out about his father's arrest during his record 9 months aboard the USS Lincoln in the Middle East. The Homeland Security Department says agents arrested his father, Luis, during a traffic stop in Florida when they discovered he had entered the country illegally. His wife says he's been in the U.S. for nearly 20 years and has a work permit. Now DHS says Luis will remain in custody pending deportation proceedings. And AI data centers have become a key issue ahead of the midterms. An internal GOP memo says support for data centers could cost Republican seats, but the issue is defying party lines. Now a new poll shows 7 in 10 Americans are against building AI data centers where they live. Elizabeth Shelsey is following that story for us. Hi, Elizabeth. So how is this impacting the midterms?
18: Yeah, Diane, the numbers on this are pretty stark. That new Fox News poll showed that 7 in 10 Americans oppose building AI data centers in their communities, overwhelmingly from both Republicans and Democrats. This is a defining campaign issue now in the midterms, going across traditional party lines.
19: We do not want a data center in this county. Do you understand?
20: This morning, the bipartisan backlash against the rapid build-out of AI data centers is exploding and shaking up the midterms.
21: We do not consent!
20: Our team witnessing the outrage across the country.
22: We need clarity, and we need it now.
20: At this town hall in rural Franklin County, Missouri.
23: This has already been going on for 3 hours. No sign of stopping.
20: For 13 hours, hundreds of residents protesting 2 proposed data centers, worried they will spike utility bills, drain water resources, and destroy farmland.
24: You will ruin the very best part of Franklin County if you allow data centers to be built on this land.
20: Across the U.S., tech companies are pledging hundreds of billions of dollars to build these facilities that keep the internet and AI running, promising jobs and big investments in the communities. But the public outcry is now forcing candidates in key races in the midterms to backtrack. Just last fall, Texas Republican Governor Greg Abbott called his state the epicenter of AI development. Now he's putting a freeze on new data centers, telling our Jonathan Carl on This Week the tech companies dug their own grave.
25: If you're a data center and you want to operate in Texas, you have to first get the approval of those in local communities.
20: In Pennsylvania, Democratic Governor Josh Shapiro had promoted data center investments just last year. Now he's imposing new restrictions on them.
26: You don't want these irresponsible, burdensome, reckless AI data centers in your community. And I want you to know, I hear you.
18: Races in the Senate, too. A new memo from the National Republican Senatorial Committee warned that data centers could cost the party a key Senate seat in Ohio, Diane.
0: And Elizabeth, several states are already banning the construction of new data centers. What are you watching for next?
18: We have seen already 15 states propose legislation that would be temporary bans on new data center construction. And in New York, that was the first state to put in place a moratorium on the biggest AI data centers, on construction of those. There is a lot of opposition at this, not just at the state level, Diane. We also saw in Virginia, the state put in place the first tax on energy consumption on these data centers. So they're basically taxed on how much electricity they're using. But what we've really seen, especially from going inside these town halls and seeing this, a lot of the opposition is really coming from the grassroots, local level, ground up. And that's why we're seeing some of these candidates change their positions, Diane.
0: All right, Elizabeth Schulze, thank you. And the U.S. Postal Service is proposing a new rule for mail-in ballots. It would require states to collect and report basic voter information like name and address. It would also attach a unique barcode to every mail-in ballot distributed. And state election authorities would then need to put the information into a federal ballot mail portal before the ballot is accepted. The Trump administration has been working to collect voter information. The changes can't take effect until a U.S. appeals court lifts its injunction. A key witness is expected back on the stand today in the landmark Meta trial. Four states are seeking up to $1.4 trillion in damages, claiming the social media giant engineered its apps to get kids addicted. Meta disputes the allegations and says evidence will show its commitment to supporting young people. But if they lose, the company could go bankrupt. Now a child psychologist is expected to present research she says links increased social media use with depression in children. Tensions are running high in the Lindsay Clancy trial this morning. The Massachusetts mother admits to killing her three children, but the defense says she's not criminally responsible because she was suffering from postpartum psychosis. Prosecutors say the act was planned and deliberate, and now the defense just grilled a forensic psychiatrist who claimed Clancy had a depressive episode and isn't bipolar. ABC's Peter Haralambos and ABC legal contributor Shauna Lloyd have more on this. Peter, this question got pretty combative.
3: Yeah, that's right, Diane. This got very heated. The judge had to step in on multiple occasions. This witness, forensic psychiatrist Avra Mack, refusing to answer some questions. And defense attorney Kevin Reddington digging in, pushing back on this idea that Clancy was not suffering from postpartum psychosis. Here's an example of one of those really heated exchanges.
4: Do you agree that postpartum psychosis waxes and wanes, that it can come out of nowhere and then leave, and a person can appear normal? They can even laugh. Would you agree with that, sir?
7: Are you referring to postpartum psychosis and illness, or the findings of psychosis in somebody's postpartum?
4: I am asking you about Lindsay Clancy, the young lady that's sitting right here, that you're testifying against in front of this jury, telling this jury that she was responsible for the death of her children.
3: Now, I think the reason this is getting so heated, and this witness just got off the stand, is because this testimony is fundamentally at the center of this case. The last defense witness, before they rested their case, told jurors exactly the opposite, that Clancy was in a dreamlike state, that she was like a puppet controlled by someone else. This new prosecution witness is saying exactly the opposite. And I think to a certain degree, the outcome of this case depends on what the juries believe. If they believe this prosecution witness, this case feels like it's leaning towards conviction. If they believe the defense expert who says that Clancy was fully in the throes of postpartum psychosis, it goes to an acquittal. Absolutely critical testimony regarding who these jurors believe.
0: Shauna, the witness and the defense attorney have seemed pretty irritated by each other. What's your reaction when you see a back and forth like that?
8: You know, Diane, sometimes this happens. We have a witness who is not forthcoming or doesn't want to answer the questions in which they're posed, and it gets frustrating for the attorney who's asking the questions. Now, this has an interesting play with jurors. Jurors can sometimes see this prosecution witness not answering the questions or pushing back and feel as though they are trying to discredit or they're not giving the diagnosis the legitimacy that it deserves. or they can listen to him and feel as though what he's saying is legitimate and that what the defense witness put forth is not an actual diagnosis as he's articulating on the stand. So the jurors are going to look at this in what we call the battle of the experts, and they're going to determine who they believe has more credibility when they're thinking about this particular diagnosis.
0: Shauna, how critical is this psychiatrist's testimony to the prosecution's case? Can they win this if the jury's not so sure about his specific testimony?
8: This witness goes directly to the heart of the prosecution's case, because what they're saying is that there was no psychosis and that all of what we have seen and what is alleged were deliberate, methodical acts. And so if there is no postpartum psychosis and it is simply that she was in a depressive state, then she would be found criminally responsible if the jury believes that. So the prosecution really wants this witness to sway the jury into saying that there was not this postpartum psychosis and that she was very aware of what she was doing and that she may have been depressed, but that she was aware, she made a decision, and that she proceeded to murder her children in this manner. And that is what the prosecution wants the jury to walk away from with this witness.
0: Peter, we could see closing arguments as soon as tomorrow. What do you expect for the rest of today?
3: Yeah, at this point, we're now hearing from the second of three rebuttal witnesses. So another expert called by prosecutors to push back on really the fundamentals of the defense case. This might take a while because we have this back and forth with prosecutors probably doing an hour or two of direct examination and equal amount of cross-examination from Reddington. They'll do that for another witness, and then they'll likely send the jury home. Closing arguments could be as early as tomorrow. Another big thing also is the charge conference in this case. What exactly is the jury going to be told about the law in the case, how to interpret it, how to interpret postpartum psychosis in the context of first-degree murder? All of that needs to get resolved before we go into closing. So a lot to get through, though this case is nearing an end.
0: All right, Peter Harlambas, thank you. Shauna Lloyd, thank you. And the trial for the only person to be charged in the murder of Tupac Shakur is entering its second week of testimony today. Prosecutors allege Dwayne Kefidi Davis orchestrated the hit, and on Friday, jurors heard Davis in his own words admitting to being involved. In those recordings, he tells similar stories to investigators in Los Angeles and Las Vegas, and he was also captured on video telling the same story to a documentary filmmaker. But the defense says that confession was a lie. We will have much more on this trial on Burden of Proof right here on ABC News Live every weekday, 5:30 p.m. and 8:30 p.m. Eastern. Coming up, new details about Prince Harry and Meghan's decision to move back to the UK. What we're learning about why they're going now.
1: You've never seen anything like this before.
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0: Welcome back to ABC News Live. First, we're learning new details about Prince Harry and Meghan's decision to move back to the UK. A source tells ABC News King Charles learned of the news just days before it was first reported and is looking forward to it. And now we're hearing more about why they're going now and how long they plan to stay. Lama Hassan has the latest from London. Hi, Lama. So is this a short stint or are they planning to be there for a while?
32: Very good question, Diane. You know, there were so many reports over the weekend trying to answer that question. And so we reached out a source close to the Duke and Duchess of Sussex, and they told us that they haven't exactly decided how long they would be staying for, only that it would be for an extended period of time. So really, Diane, it sounds like they're planning to see how things go, leaving the option there for them to leave whenever they want. The Times newspaper over the weekend had quoted a source saying it would be 6 months or it could be a year. We just don't know, Diane.
0: And Lama, they've been in the U.S. for 6 years. Why move back now?
32: Yeah, so many people scratching their heads, wondering, you know, why and why now? We don't know the exact reason because their spokespeople really haven't said anything, neither of the couple. So we just don't know. But what we do know, a number of things fell into place to enable them to make the move now. And among them, that the kids were accepted to the school that they wanted to and the possibility that the Duchess would get back into acting. So no news yet on when they will arrive. But I do know, because I have a son who starts school in September, schools go back in September, so not long to go.
0: What more are you hearing about reaction from King Charles or the rest of the royal family, for that
32: Yes.
0: matter?
32: So interestingly, you know, we haven't really had that much reaction. You know, when the news broke last week that Harry and Meghan would be coming, we heard that the king is looking forward to seeing more of the Sussexes in a personal capacity, if you like. But really, we haven't heard anything from Prince William or Princess Kate, no official reaction from any of them on the big move. And the silence, I think, from William, particularly telling, as we know and have known for a while now, that their relationship between the brothers are quite strained. And of course, so many wondering, will this move bring some sort of reconciliation about? Again, we just don't know at this point, Diane.
0: And Lama, what else are you hearing about Harry and Meghan's security arrangements?
32: Yeah, so Diane, this is a big question that we still don't know the answer to. And we know that it is a huge sticking point for Harry. You know, what do they plan to do about security? Remember, in the past, Harry has said that he didn't think it was safe for him to bring his family here without police protection. And again, reporting in the Times newspaper of the weekend, we've learned that his request is now under review. But this will be difficult to navigate because so many British taxpayers at the moment, they're unhappy about potentially footing the bill for their security, Diane.
0: Lama, what are you watching for next year?
32: Yeah, I mean, well, first of all, we're definitely watching them come over here. Like I said, it's not long to go before we see them on our shores. And I think it'll be interesting to see how the media reacts, because don't forget that they have asked for privacy. So I think that's one thing to watch out for. And there'll be so much interest on, you know, what they do, what they get up to, which acting gig Meghan gets, and of course, what the kids are doing. But again, they have asked for privacy, and we'll just have to wait to see if they actually get that privacy, Diane.
0: All right, Lama Hassan, thank you. The ousted Miss North Carolina is suing the Miss USA pageant organization. Brittany Boltonhouse was stripped of her title after an alleged string of racist and homophobic social media posts resurfaced in August. Now the pageant queen is filing a defamation lawsuit against the organization, saying they target her for being conservative and painted a false public narrative. She's seeking damages for future loss of income, reputational harm, and emotional distress. Coming up, Lori is here with some Back to School Mondays. She's got some of her stationery favorites when we come back.
5: This isn't a game.
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11: Welcome back to ABC News Live. It's time for Back to School Mondays with our friend GMA lifestyle contributor, Lori Bergamotto. So every Monday, Lori brings us some of her favorite back to school must-haves. And this week, she's bringing some stationery favorites. You can shop these products and more by scanning that QR code in the bottom left corner of your screen. So, Lori, what are we shopping for today?
12: Well, you know, I love a good paper product because I am a little more analog, I think, than some people.
11: You like to write things down.
12: I do like to write things down. And especially when I was a student, I loved a good academic planner. Mine did not look like this, ladies and gentlemen. These are from Papier, which is French for paper.
11: They're
12: beautiful. If you're not familiar with this brand, they do so much more than academic planners. And every single thing that they have on the site is exquisite. So what's beautiful about these, obviously, is you can express yourself with what you choose. And it is an academic planner, so it's going to start right around now, right? Because school, as I may have mentioned 400 times on this show, is starting very soon. And I can't
11: Lori's
12: wait.
11: Lori's counting down.
12: I am counting down. And it really breaks it up for you in the way that your student, if you're the student or if your child is the student, that they would, you know, receive their assignments and want to do their assignments. So a really fun way to have a little joy in what can be a slog of a semester. Yeah. You want a little bright spot. That's the way to do
11: it. Love that.
12: Okay. I have this one back here for you because I want you to open this campus notebook up and feel the paper, which I know is strange, but Diane is going to tell us. Just rub your hand on a piece.
11: It's so smooth. There's no rough texture to it at all.
12: Smooth. It's like crazy, right? Okay, so these were trending on TikTok.
11: I want to pet the notebook. Is that weird?
12: A little, but we allow it. It's a space of love and safety here at ABC News Live. So these are campus notebooks. They're from Japan. Japanese paper goods known for their high quality and the fact that it is so soft, and you can even imagine if you hold it up, it's thick. You know
11: what
12: I mean?
11: I was going to say, don't you dare tear a page.
12: I'm not going to tear a page. I know that would really offend your sensibilities. But the ink is not going to bleed through.
11: Oh.
12: And the notebooks themselves are lightweight. Do you remember when we were in high school? We would have those like 5-ring ones. And it was like carrying 30 pounds of paper around.
11: Yep.
12: These are nice and lightweight. They even have the rings on the side. Feel the rings on the side are soft.
11: Yeah, they're not wire.
12: And so there's just, this is a really sort of elegant way to start the school year. And they're really affordable. We found those on Amazon. And then finally, a little bit of fun with your function. Have you seen these?
11: No.
12: Have they been served to you on social media, you guys?
11: No, I have not.
12: These are the I hope I'm pronouncing this right, Languo. They're Asian, and they are sticky notes. And what you can see here is they're transparent.
11: Oh, you can read through them.
12: And look, just pick one up. Like, see how it's like a little glittery?
11: Yeah.
12: How fun is that? And so you can make notes, you can trace. Yeah, I'm saying trace, but I don't mean like draw a picture.
11: Yeah.
12: But sometimes it's just quicker to write the note over the overlay than it is to look at the book and then write it again. These are really fun, come in a lot
11: Very
12: of different
11: cool.
12: colors. You know. Let's
11: right.
12: just bring a little joy into the school day.
11: A
12: bring
11: joy
12: back
11: that.
12: To the school
11: Lori,
12: day, guys.
11: Thank you
12: thank
11: for
12: you.
11: Your joy and for your own sprinkle of joy. Scan that QR code in the bottom left corner of your screen, and we'll have more secret savings tomorrow. We'll be right back.
13: All across America.
14: Good morning.
15: Hello.
13: Wherever we are.
15: Welcome home. It's good to be home.
13: It feels like home.
16: Hi. When's the last time we drop our things and
13: at the start of the day, letting us into your home, putting the good
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13: In your morning.
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0: 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It's an invitation to come together.
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3: I've fought with many warriors in my time. They were far stronger than all of us put together, and they died. Facing enemies that scared me far less than this one. We're going to need a miracle. It's not possible.

0: Hi, I'm Diane Macedo. Today on ABC News Live, first, the wildfire emergency on the West Coast. A state of emergency is in effect in Nevada, and the fires already scorched 15,000 acres. Nearly 100,000 people have been forced to evacuate. What investigators are now saying about how the fire may have started, plus the extreme heat for millions, a new tropical threat for Hawaii. The escalating trade war between the U.S. and Canada. President Trump is imposing steep tariffs on billions in Canadian goods. How Canada's firing back and the impact it could have on your wallet. And the tense moments in the Lindsay Clancy murder trial. Why the defense just grilled the prosecution witness and what to expect from closing arguments. But first, Nevada is facing a wildfire emergency. The Hawk Fire has burned more than 15,000 acres, and officials are urging nearly 100,000 people to evacuate. Now investigators say they believe the fire was human-caused. Melissa Adan is in Reno. Melissa?
1: Hey there, Diane. So look, out here in northern Reno, conditions here are tough because this is just the latest wildfire on the heels of recent wildfires that have impacted this area. Now, we are on US 395. This is a major highway here in Nevada. It is closed off. You can see that roadway blocked off. And the concern here is that at one point over this weekend, the wildfire was so erratic, it jumped the highway.
2: This morning, a wildfire emergency in Nevada, forcing nearly 100,000 people to evacuate.
3: Looks like lava.
2: The Hawk Fire growing to over 15,000 acres, burning north of Reno, destroying homes, knocking out power to about 10,000 people.
4: Life safety first, property second. Everything that we're doing is centered on protecting lives.
2: With 0% containment, firefighters battling the blaze from the ground and the air. The fire started around noon on Saturday, exploding in size. Flames fueled by dry and windy conditions jumping US 395. Parts of the highway closed in both directions, injuring six people, including three firefighters. Officials saying the Hawk Fire may have been purposely set. An investigation is underway.
5: Our weather conditions continue to be challenging, hot, dry, windy, and no end in sight anytime soon.
2: Flames burning close to the city's densely populated foothills. Neighborhoods left looking apocalyptic, buildings reduced to rubble.
6: Tons and tons of children.
2: Families filling up shelters. One little girl still wearing her cheerleading uniform.
7: The fire sweeping over our head, and so we're like, we got to get out of here.
2: Jason Davis telling us how he made it out.
7: It kind of just felt like an end of the world scene.
1: Now today, the schools in this area are closed down. The governor has declared a state of emergency, and in fact, some of the National Guard are also here assisting with so many of these roadblocks that are all throughout Reno. But look, Diane, officials here say that it's going to take some time for them once conditions are safe enough for them to assess and see just how many homes have burned. Diane?
0: All right, Melissa Adan, thank you. And forecasters say warmer temperatures and dry, gusty conditions could make it even harder to fight those fires. Meteorologist Samara Theodore has more on that and the dangerous heat and humidity in the south. Hi, Samara, what do you have your eye on right now?
8: Yeah, the conditions, precisely those, because it can get really critical out there when you're dealing with this level of humidity. We're talking extremely dry conditions, humid out east, but out west, they are dealing with 25% or low humidity. And you can see where the hot spots are for that, or the dry spots, rather. Wherever you're seeing that white color there, we're getting very windy conditions as well. So pretty much the whole state of Nevada is really reeling from low humidity, strong winds, dry conditions. And we had a few storms that bubble up as we head through the day, just in that general vicinity. And the thing I want to mention about that is, well, sure, we could use the rain in that area. We've got an immense drought throughout the West. Lightning can cause more wildfires, so that's something to watch for. Extreme heat warnings have been issued for the West from Las Vegas to Phoenix. Burbank, 99 degrees under a heat advisory today. And over the next 3 days, temperatures will continue to be in the triple digits. 103 on Wednesday in Burbank, Las Vegas, 109. Reno there, where Melissa is, temperatures in the low 90s through low humidity. And you can see where the hot spots are for that, or the dry spots, rather. Wherever you're seeing that white color there, we're getting very windy conditions as well. So pretty much the whole state of Nevada is really reeling from low humidity, strong winds, dry conditions. And we had a few storms that bubble up as we head through the day, just in that general vicinity. And the thing I want to mention about that is, well, sure, we could use the rain in that area. We've got an immense drought throughout the West. Lightning. Lightning can cause more wildfires, so that's something to watch for. Extreme heat warnings have been issued for the West from Las Vegas to Phoenix. Burbank, 99 degrees under a heat advisory today. And over the next 3 days, temperatures

0: of humidity. We're talking extremely dry conditions, humid out east, but out west, they are dealing with 25% or low humidity. And you can see where the hot spots are for that, or the dry spots rather. Wherever you're seeing that white color there, we're getting very windy conditions as well. So pretty much the whole state of Nevada is really reeling from low humidity, strong winds, dry conditions. And we had a few storms that bubble up as we head through the day, just in that general vicinity. And the thing I want to mention about that is, while sure, we could use the rain in that area, we've got an immense drought throughout the West, lightning can cause more wildfires. So that's something to watch for. Extreme heat warnings have been issued for the West from Las Vegas to Phoenix. Burbank, 99 degrees under a heat advisory today. And over the next 3 days, temperatures will continue to be in the triple digits. 103 on Wednesday in Burbank, Las Vegas, 109 Reno there, where Melissa is, temperatures in the low 90s through the end of the week. It's not just out West. We're also dealing with some extreme...
1: 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Please stand by. 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Please stand by. 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Please stand by. 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Please stand by. 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Please stand by. 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We apologize for the inconvenience. 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Please stand by. 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Please stand by. 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We apologize for the inconvenience. 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Please stand by. 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Please stand by. 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We apologize for the inconvenience. 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Please stand by. 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We apologize for the inconvenience. Your program will return in a few short moments. Please stand by. 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We apologize for the inconvenience. Your program will return in a few short moments. Please stand by. 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

0: 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Please stand by. 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We apologize for the inconvenience. Your program will return in a few short moments. Please stand by. 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We apologize for the inconvenience. Your program will return in a few short moments. Please stand by. 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We apologize for the inconvenience. Your program will return in a few short moments. Please stand by. 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We apologize for the inconvenience. 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Please stand by. 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We apologize for the inconvenience. Your program will return in a few short moments. Please stand by. 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We apologize for the inconvenience. Your program will return in a few short moments. Please stand by. 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We apologize for the inconvenience. Your program will return in a few short moments. Please stand by. 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We apologize for the inconvenience. Your program will return in a few short moments. Please stand by. 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We apologize for the inconvenience. Your program will return in a few short moments. Please stand by. 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We apologize for the inconvenience. Your program will return in a few short moments. Please stand by. 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We apologize for the inconvenience. Your program will return in a few short moments. Please stand by. 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We apologize for the inconvenience. Your program will return in a few short moments. Please stand by. 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We apologize for the inconvenience. Your program will return in a few short moments. Please stand by. 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We apologize for the inconvenience. Your program will return in a few short moments. Please stand by. 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We apologize for the inconvenience. Your program will return in a few short moments. Please stand by. 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We apologize for the inconvenience. Your program will return in a few short moments. Please stand by. 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We apologize for the inconvenience. Your program will return in a few short moments. Please stand by. 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We apologize for the inconvenience. Your program will return in a few short moments. Please stand by. 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We apologize for the inconvenience. Your program will return in a few short moments. Please stand by. 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We apologize for the inconvenience. Your program will return in a few short moments. Please stand by. 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We apologize for the inconvenience. Your program will return in a few short moments. Please stand by. 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We apologize for the inconvenience. Your program will return in a few short moments. Please stand by. 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We apologize for the inconvenience. Your program will return in a few short moments. Please stand by. 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We apologize for the inconvenience. Your program will return in a few short moments. Please stand by. 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We apologize for the inconvenience. Your program will return in a few short moments. Please stand by. 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We apologize for the inconvenience. Your program will return in a few short moments. Please stand by. 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We apologize for the inconvenience. Your program will return in a few short moments. Please stand by. 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We apologize for the inconvenience. Your program will return in a few short moments. Please stand by. 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We apologize for the inconvenience. Your program will return in a few short moments. Please stand by. 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We apologize for the inconvenience. Your program will return in a few short moments. Please stand by. 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We apologize for the inconvenience. Your program will return in a few short moments. Please stand by. 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We apologize for the inconvenience. Your program will return in a few short moments. Please stand by. 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We apologize for the inconvenience. Your program will return in a few short moments. Please stand by. 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We apologize for the inconvenience. Your program will return in a few short moments. Please stand by. 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We apologize for the inconvenience. Your program will return in a few short moments. Please stand by. 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Your program will return in a few short moments. Please stand by. 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We apologize for the inconvenience. Your program will return in a few short moments. Please stand by. 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We apologize for the inconvenience. Your program will return in a few short moments. Please stand by.
1: To whether hearing voices is a symptom of postpartum psychosis, that expert there loses credibility and the prosecution is losing credibility. And I think these jurors may be losing faith in the credibility and the expert testimony that the prosecution has offered thus far.
2: All right. 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Bernarda, Peter, thank you both. 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Well, more than 15,000 acres now burned and still 0% contained. This hour, the wildfire emergency in Nevada is showing no signs of slowing down. The fast-moving Hawk Fire continuing to grow just outside of Reno. About 90,000 people under evacuation orders now. Investigators believe that the fire was human-caused through they're not sure at this point, but it remains under investigation. Our Melissa Don has the latest for us. Hey, Melissa.
3: Nearly 100,000 people are under evacuation warnings or orders here in northern Reno. And this community is under a lot of pressure because just recently they had several wildfires. Well, this is the Hawk Fire that has burned more than 15,000 acres. And at this point, we're along U.S. 395. It has been closed off because over the weekend, there was such erratic winds and dry conditions, the wildfire actually jumped the highway. At this point, containment levels are at 0%, and this fire has injured six people, including three firefighters. Now, the fire started on Saturday. It was fueled by dry and windy conditions, and officials say that the Hawk Fire may have been purposely set. There is an investigation underway. Well, today, schools in the area are closed. The governor out here declaring a disaster response and enacting the National Guard out here. But at this point, it's going to take some time for crews to assess the damage. There are reports of several homes that have been damaged or destroyed by this fire. And of course, people here are just hoping for the best.
2: All right, Melissa, thank you. Well, as the Hawk Fire does continue to burn across Nevada, dry and hot conditions across the West continue to create ample fuel for wildfires. But the South is also getting hit with record-setting heat. You're looking at live pictures right now out of Dallas, Texas. That's courtesy of EarthCam, where temps there already in the triple digits. Let's get straight to it with meteorologist Samara Theodore. So what are you tracking at this hour, Samara?
4: Tracking all that and more, Kira. And I tell you, if you're already at 100 degrees and it's just early afternoon, you can imagine where you're headed in the later evening. So we'll get to that in just a moment. For now, I want to take a look at the humidity that they're dealing with out west. So as you can see, it's very humid out in the East Coast. We've got some rain, flooding potentially as we head through today, but it's extremely dry the farther west you head. In fact, so dry that humidity levels are hovering around 25% or lower in a lot of this region, especially wherever you're seeing that white or light gray shading there, which is pretty close to Reno, Nevada. Now, the extreme heat persists so much so that we have extreme heat warnings in effect from Las Vegas down to Phoenix. Temperatures are going to be in the triple digits today. We even have heat advisories for parts of Southern California like Burbank, where temperatures are just around 100 degrees. In the days to come, there's not much in the way of relief. We're talking triple digits through Thursday. Phoenix, 116 degrees on Wednesday. Reno staying in the low 90s. This type of weather is the type of weather that is dangerous for wildfires, right? We are dry. We have strong winds, ample fuel. So that's just something to keep in mind, that that whole region is really like a tinderbox right now. Meanwhile, in the South, they are battling some extreme heat. 106 degrees is what it'll feel like this afternoon in Dallas. Houston, Texas, 104. Panama City, Florida, heat advisory for you in place, feeling like the triple digits as well. And also, just like the West, there's not going to be a break coming anytime soon. Through Thursday, it'll still feel like the triple digits throughout much of the state of Texas. This is from the Climate Prediction Center. And what this map says is, hey, during the dates of August 31st to September 6th, this is what we're anticipating as far as the temperature trend goes. And if you live anywhere in that orange color, you are sitting likely warmer than normal. So this heat is sticking around, as are the dry conditions out west. Kira.
2: All right, Samara, thank you so much. Well, dropping the gloves to fight an all-out trade war, President Trump slapping 50% tariffs on $20 billion worth of Canadian imports, targeting stuff like booze, furniture, even hockey sticks. The president threatening to go even further in a social media post today, promising 50% tariffs on cars, trucks, car parts, steel, if a deal isn't struck before next year. Canadian Prime Minister Mark Carney vowing dollar-for-dollar retaliation, saying his country is under attack.
5: You're at war when you get attacked. We got attacked. We've got the reserves. We got the resilience. We've got the plan. We've got the focus. We will respond. We're going to focus on what we can control. We're going to build.
2: And Ontario Premier Doug Ford's criticism of the president getting personal, saying that Trump just cannot be trusted.
6: President Trump is the type of person that would steal your lunch money the first day. He'd steal the toque off your head the second day, and the third day he'd steal your running shoes.
2: White House correspondent Karen Travers joins us now. Doug Ford always has a way with words. Karen, I just had to chuckle. But let's talk about more about, you know, this threat from President Trump.
7: Yeah, I mean, we have the actual action he put in place over the weekend, this 50% tariff on Canadian goods that really, Kira, the White House is downplaying today. Trade Representative Jameson Greer called it today a tempest in a teapot, saying it's really not going to have a major impact on consumers and small businesses and in the economy because it's really representing so little of the overall trade that the United States does. But Canada is very upset about this, of course, and as you noted, they have fired back and say that they will put in tariffs matching the U.S. dollar for dollar starting on September 8th. The president then this morning seems to be increasing this trade war and says it's now going to apply to cars and auto parts, but not until January 1st. And that's interesting of whether this is just a threat to try to see where they could potentially get back into some sort of negotiation, even though the White House has really ruled that out right now. They're not interested in negotiations. The president's moved forward with this punishment of Canada. But if he did go forward with that auto tariff, that would be significant. They're 25% right now in Canadian autos, going up to 50% with this threat. But really, the big part there would be auto parts. That is complicated. That could be very messy because you have a back and forth over the border between the U.S., Canada, and Mexico as cars are built between these three countries.
2: Well, later today, we're expecting Treasury Secretary Scott Bessent to unveil these new sanctions on Iran also after Trump promised an economic D-Day. What else can you add to this?
7: Yeah, the president had announced this last week, but they gave no details. And we still don't have specifics from the administration, but that should be coming in about an hour. Treasury Secretary Scott Bessent, in an op-ed in the Financial Times, said yesterday that this will be an economic D-Day coming for Iran. And the senior administration official says that the White House is looking to expand the scope of secondary sanctions that they can put in place on countries, businesses, and entities that do business with Iran. The big question, of course, will be, do they target China, which is Iran's biggest trading partner? They buy most of Iran's oil. That will be a significant step, but no indication at this point, Kira, if that is the direction that they're going to go.
2: All right. Karen Travers from the White House. Karen, thanks. Straight ahead, Dolly Parton says she's one step closer to working 9 to 5 again. An update on the country icon's health. Plus, an ABC News exclusive, Hayden Panettiere's mother speaking out on their tumultuous relationship and how she wants the star to be remembered.

0: You're gonna plunge, you're gonna dive, you're gonna see the world. It just comes to life.
1: You have to have great ambition. You have to dream big. You have to have a wild imagination.
2: Glad you're streaming with us. Well, Dolly Parton taking a break from working 9 to 5, at least for now. Country music icon telling People magazine that, well, she's on the mend. Parton opening up about health challenges that forced her to cancel several planned shows in Las Vegas. The 80-year-old singer says she's responding well, though, after an infection related to kidney stones. Dolly Parton also saying the loss of her husband, Carl Dean, took a physical and emotional toll, but she's reassuring fans she's feeling better and isn't ready to slow down anytime soon. Well, Hayden Panettiere's mother is speaking out exclusively to ABC News about her daughter's death now. Leslie Vogel initially reacting to Panettiere's death, saying that Hayden had lost her way. Well, celebrities throwing her under the bus, saying that Hayden's mom talked too much about her daughter's struggles rather than how much she loved and missed her. So now Vogel's giving ABC's Rhiannon Alley a message she wants everyone to hear.
3: How are you doing?
4: It's a process. And I think it will probably hit me later on. I would say to the haters out there, you don't have a right to tell me how I mourn the loss of my second child. That's my domain.
5: Leslie Vogel, a mother grieving the loss of her superstar daughter and their complicated relationship, opening up about the moment she got the news that her daughter had died in a South Carolina apartment at just 36 years old.
3: What was that moment like for you?
4: I was numb. I was just numb. I just couldn't feel anything. I still am not grasping this is real. It just doesn't feel real. My mind tells me it's not at times. You know, it's going to be a process. I need a minute, guys.
3: Yes, take a minute.
5: According to the police report, Hayden's on and off again boyfriend, Brian Hickerson, and his brother, Zach, were the last two people to see Hayden alive. The case is now under investigation. Brian had previously pleaded no contest in 2021 to felony charges he abused Panettiere. According to Leslie, their relationship with Hickerson accelerated in 2018 after Hayden handed over custody of her then 4-year-old daughter Kaya to her ex-fiance Vladimir Klitschko.
4: The situation with Hayden and Vlad and their daughter, that was a very difficult period for her. Vlad had taken over custody, for safety. In my opinion, that was the catalyst that she just couldn't keep those demons away. I think she struggled and Brian came into her life. She was vulnerable.
5: The mother-daughter duo intertwined personally and professionally from the time Hayden first appeared on screen. Born to shine, the actor started appearing in commercials as a baby, moving on to soaps and eventually TV dramas and film.
4: This is one of my faves. This is from In the Limousine, on the way to the premiere of A Bug's Life.
5: Leslie sharing several photos of Hayden's early life with us.
3: You said people don't know the truth about your and Hayden's relationship. What was the truth about your relationship?
4: I would say Hayden had a very happy life up until she got Heroes at 16. So here she was, the star of a major TV series. But I would say at about 17, I started seeing her going downhill. As she got older, then it wasn't my voice anymore. I wasn't in charge of her choices. I tried to give her the best advice I could. But again, you know, any young person, teen, they want to be liberated. And I get that. I did get that.
5: Hayden and her mom weren't speaking in the star's final months. 1 year ago, her mom says she went to stay with Hayden to help her. She says Hayden wanted out of her relationship with Brian.
4: She knew that Brian was toxic. She knew she had to get him out of her life.
5: But things took a turn after about 6 weeks. She noticed Hayden pulling away, so she went back to her home in Florida.
3: What made you leave? What happened between the two of you?
4: When I got the phone call from her saying, I'm going to be with the person I love. And I said, I just lost it. I lost it. I could not believe that she had gone that far back, that he had been successful in reeling her back in with all of the things he had done to her.
5: Vogel says Hayden was seeing Hickerson again. She gave Hayden an ultimatum. She says on the advice of her therapist, she told Hayden she couldn't talk to her if Brian was part of her life. And that was the beginning of their estrangement.
4: I needed it. I needed to have that pocket of time. Of course, I thought it was going to be a pocket of time. I did not, by any stretch of the imagination, think that this was going to happen to Hayden. I don't know why. I just didn't. Maybe I didn't want to.
5: Hayden released a book about her life, This Is Me, A Reckoning, back in May. In it, she recalls telling her mom at 19 that she didn't want Vogel to manage her career anymore. And Vogel replied, you owe me. Vogel remembers that moment, but says her version doesn't match Hayden's.
4: I remember being in her trailer and literally saying nothing. I knew that day would come. It's not that I didn't expect it. But it was very short, very brief conversation, and then she turned and went to set.
3: Did it hurt to read that in the book?
4: You know, it just... I know I didn't say what she said I said.
5: Vogel lost her son Jansen in 2023, just 28. He was Hayden's little brother.
3: You've now lost two children in a short amount of time.
4: Yeah.
3: Where do you go from here?
4: Just trying to... I think you just have to find that inner strength. I have been knocked down throughout my life. And I am not complaining because I have the strength to get back up. And that really is, it's not if we fall, it's how we get back up that defines who we are.
3: What do you want Hayden to be remembered for?
4: I want Hayden to be remembered for the talented, beautiful, outgoing, intelligent woman she really was. But I also want people to understand that it is my belief that she was suffering. Now, that doesn't make sense, because when you look at a beautiful girl who's got an incredible career, even though it has had its ups and downs, but you look at that big picture and you go, why would you be suffering? People don't understand that you can have on the exterior all of this, but that doesn't mean that what's going on in here matches.
6: Leslie Vogel says that she has been in contact with Hayden's former partner, Vlad, and calls him an amazing dad to their daughter, Kaya. She says that he has given her a wonderful childhood, and Hayden was planning to see her daughter soon. She said she sees so much of Hayden and Kaya. She also said that Hayden's estate will go to her daughter, and they will plan a celebration of life in the future, but they just aren't ready to plan anything just yet. She adds that her focus now is seeing what happens in the investigation into her death. We'll track it as well. Straight ahead, the mystery brewing beneath New York City streets, why people are popping out of manholes in Manhattan after the break.

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1: Now, talk about dumpster diving. New video showing multiple people wearing headlamps and emerging from a manhole underneath New York's Penn Station in the middle of the night. Our Lionel Moyes has all the dirty details.
2: A manhole mystery has New York City police investigating and officials issuing a stark warning. This video showing the latest incident, multiple people appearing to crawl out of a sewer near New York's Penn Station early Tuesday morning. Three people in overalls seen emerging one by one, wearing what appears to be headlamps, and this isn't the first time it's happened. In June, a group of men with flashlights and waders opened a manhole in Queens, New York, and entered the sewer. And in Brooklyn, a group of seven men did the same thing, dropping in the sewer one by one, some with headlamps and shovels. You can see one person nearly hit by a car as they climbed out one by one. It's unclear whether these are all connected, and while it's a possibility the groups were looking for valuables, city officials warn sewers can contain numerous hazards, including noxious and potential deadly gases, unstable surfaces, flooding risks, and confined spaces. Back in May, a woman getting out of her car in Midtown fell 10 feet to her death through an uncovered manhole.
3: As soon as she stepped out, it's like she took one step forward and just disappeared. She was screaming, "I'm dying." That's what I kept hearing her screaming over and over, "I'm dying."
2: Officials say a truck turning onto the street dislodged that manhole. Minutes later, the woman parked in a spot next to it.
1: Now, in this latest case, the Department of Environmental Protection says it inspected the sewer system and did not find any structural damage. Lionel Moyes, thank you. Straight ahead. Leaving his mark on D.C., President Trump draws on his real estate past to reshape Washington's future. Also, from Dolly the sheep to your doggy, why some pet owners are now cloning pets. Don't go far.

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8: 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A new breakthrough nearly 25 years after the 9/11 attacks. It's one of the top stories we're tracking today. For the first time, a 9/11 victim identified using genetic genealogy. The technique combines DNA testing with family trees. The victim has been identified as a woman, and her family has declined to come forward publicly. But nearly 1,100 people who died at the World Trade Center still have not been identified. This technology now bringing new hope for families. A former NBA player ejected from a WNBA game after an argument with a player in Chicago. Inez Kanter Freedom is a vocal critic of transgender athletes playing in women's sports and has declared himself eligible for the WNBA draft in protest. Now, some people are coming to his defense, while others are saying he took it too far by stepping toward the court. Right place, right time. Tight end Daquan Wright says he will return to play in college after being signed and then cut by the Cleveland Browns. Wright would be the first player ever to play in college after signing with an NFL team. He plans to play for LSU and head coach Lane Kiffin, who coached him at Ole Miss the last two seasons. The U.S. Open promised a star-studded mixed doubles competition, and it doesn't get much bigger than this. A goat and the best player of the last 3 years pairing up to crush it on the court. Serena Williams returning to Flushing Meadows for the first time since 2022. The 23-time Grand Slam champ awarded a wild card into the U.S. Open's mixed doubles tournament, where she'll team up with Spaniard Carlos Alcaraz. The mixed doubles event gets underway Tuesday with a $1 million prize for the winning team. Now, build, baby, build. While previous presidents have measured their legacy in foreign policy achievements or domestic legislation, President Trump is building his in stone, steel, and concrete. The president putting his stamp on Washington, from major changes at the White House to new constructions across D.C. Our chief Washington correspondent, John Carl, takes a closer look at Trump's building spree.
9: With pressure mounting to end the war in Iran, voter anxiety about rising prices, and the national debt surpassing $40 trillion this week, President Trump turned his focus elsewhere.
10: This isn't for me. This is for many presidents. They will have it for a long time.
9: He summoned White House reporters for a nearly 40-minute White House construction tour.
10: And right over there, if you notice, is where the ballroom and military complex will be.
9: Touting new grass.
10: The grass was in terrible shape, and we have a great man that works here for 54 years, Dale. And he said, you know, it'd be nice to be able to change the grass. You know, grass has a life like humans have a life. If you're grassy, you're very happy.
9: His new flagpole.
10: And this is a great pole. This is the top of the line. It's tapered. This isn't a straight up and down job, which looks terrible, frankly. That's a tapered pole. Great. I'm very good at flagpoles.
9: And then he took reporters to see his latest addition, his new helipad for Marine One.
10: Nice job, fellas.
9: Placing gold coins on the granite.
10: And these will go like that.
9: Signing a slab engraved with his name.
10: It looks pretty good.
9: Trump claimed the new helipad will be more than just a place for a helicopter to land.
10: They can have events on it. They can have people go there for cocktails and then walk to the ballroom.
9: Legal challenges haven't slowed construction of that massive 90,000-square-foot ballroom, significantly bigger than the White House itself. Trump posted this picture of the construction over the weekend. It's now 65% complete, with a 250-person crew working 20 hours a day, 7 days a week, according to legal filings.
10: It's a lawsuit that should have never been even allowed to be brought.
9: Trump is giving the White House its most expensive makeover in more than 80 years. He's paved over much of the Rose Garden, splashed gold all over the Oval Office, including a sign outside, and redone the colonnade. The president's renovations will cost more than $900 million, according to the Washington Post. It's unclear how much of it will fall on the taxpayer. What is clear, it's a major priority for Trump.
10: I'm a real good developer, and frankly, it used to make me sick. And look at how horrible the condition was, where the stone was broken. The columns had big chips in them, a foot long, and it was terrible. And now it's perfect.
9: Trump's efforts to remake Washington in his image have extended beyond the White House. He's revamped the reflecting pool, a project that's been plagued with problems. And he's planning a 250-foot triumphal arch. And then there's the Kennedy Center. The board says it will put his name back on the building, despite an earlier court ruling to take it down. With the clock ticking on his second term, it's legacy time for Donald Trump, doing everything he can to make sure his name is front and center long after his presidency is over.
10: I think we'll be here for a long time. This will be here long after we're gone. No matter what happens with the world, this is not moving.
8: Well, Palm Beach International Airport, the airport President Trump uses when headed to Mar-a-Lago, has also been renamed in his honor. Its new airport code is his initials, DJT. Well, it's the last long weekend of the summer, and it's going to be a busy one. Airlines prepping for millions of travelers. United expects to fly nearly 3.5 million passengers between September 3rd and the 8th. That's about 300,000 more than last year. But the majority of you will be hitting the roads, even though the national average for a gallon of gas is over 90 cents higher this time versus last year. Well, is a clone just as cuddly? Modern science now making it possible for pet owners to copy their beloved dogs. Dog cloning sounds like the stuff of science fiction, but modern science is making it a reality. And the massive price tag and ethical concerns are creating a major controversy. Ashin Singh with more on the pet cloning boom.
0: Hi. Hi.
2: When Ariella Iorio walked into New York's JFK Airport, she became one of the many pet owners.
0: Smoochie.
2: Now bring home cloned animals. Smoochie is 35-year-old Ariella's miracle puppy. Born in a lab in Hong Kong, this Maltese Yorkie mix was made using DNA from Ariella's late dog, Choopy.
3: Did it feel like it was Choopy?
4: It definitely a different soul.
5: He looks just like Choopy.
4: But just how he looked, it's a genetic match, like totally identical. And I don't think I would ever be able to love another dog unless it was Choopy's clone.
2: The world of pet cloning is dominated by celebrity headlines like Paris Hilton and her duplicates, Barbara Streisand's clone pooches, and Tom Brady and his copycat dog. Brady spoke about cloning Junie from Lua in an interview with Entertainment Tonight.
6: She's a girl, so we didn't want to call her Junior, so we named her Junie, and she's just been a great addition to our family.
2: Brady also becoming an investor, placing a healthy bet on a cloning fever boom with the U.S.-based company Colossal Biosciences.
11: The idea that, you know, our lifespan and their lifespans just don't overlap enough. People want more time with their pets. People want a second chance.
2: CEO Ben Lamb took a personal request from the GOAT.
11: So Tom called me and Tom said, look, dog's going to pass away. My kids are devastated. Is there anything you can do to help? But I don't want to go. I don't want to anesthetize her. I don't want to put her down.
2: Chief Animal Officer Matt James made the house call.
12: Ben, our CEO, called me and said, hey, I need you to go to Tom Brady's house and get samples from his dog. Tom really put this whole process on the map. He's been a great advocate for what this cloning technology can do.
2: Colossal and had already used the technology to clone those Native American direwolves made famous by Game of Thrones, using extinct animal skulls.
12: One way that the somatic cell nuclear transfer works is there's a microscopic needle that punctures a small hole into the egg, and that's where we can pull the egg's DNA out and put our DNA of interest in. We have new microscopes and cutting-edge technology that actually use lasers in a gentle way that we can then inject our DNA and heal the cell.
2: Those embryos then go into surrogates that give birth. The price tag for an individual pet owner is $50,000 per animal.
4: It's just so much turmoil and nervousness and a lot of money.
2: Choopy was Ariella's best friend.
13: Had you grown up with dogs? Did you have dogs before?
4: Never. Choopy was my soul dog. He was with me through all the pivotal moments in my life. I really feel that he made my life what it is, and he gave it such a fun purpose.
14: Hi. Oh, you're home. No more China.
2: Ariella and her husband threw Smoochie a welcome party at her mom's house in Flushing, Queens, and said goodbye to Choopy.
14: He isn't here to replace Choopy because no one ever could. So tonight, we raise a glass. To Choopy.
15: What?
14: Who are you? Who are you?
2: Choopy passed away at 9.5 years old in March of 2025 after a nearly 2-year battle with lymphoma. She had hoped to one day transplant bone marrow from a clone into Choopy, buying even more time.
13: In a perfect world, Choopy lives long enough.
4: Exactly.
13: And then you can do the bone marrow transplant from Choopy number 2.
4: Right.
13: To Choopy number 1.
4: Right.
13: So your initial plan wasn't to actually replace Choopy.
4: It was to save his life. That was the plan.
15: They are identical.
13: Really?
15: From birth. Identical.
13: So this is Oliver, right?
15: That's Oliver. Yeah.
13: Ollie, right here. Ollie, look at me. Ollie.
2: For Vanessa Johnson, growing up in a loving home with animals meant falling in love with her Shih Tzu Oliver was a reflex. She took him in when he was 6 years old. He passed at 17 and a half.
15: When Oliver was 15, he got a very aggressive form of oral malignant melanoma, and surgery was not possible.
2: Oliver died 2 days before Christmas.
15: I couldn't let go. And after he passed, I actually went back to the vet's office 3 different days and just sat and held him.
13: Like his?
15: Held his body.
16: We're living lives that are maybe a little less social. And so we're investing in our pets even more of our emotional well-being. So when we lose them, it's not just losing a dog. It's really losing our sense of connectedness with another being.
2: This emotional awareness is essential, says Andrea Arden, who has been a professional dog trainer for more than 20 years. A few of her clients have cloned their pets.
16: I do believe that the people using these services feel strongly that they are going to get back something that they didn't want to lose.
15: I don't have children. I'm not sending anyone to college. Having a family has not happened for me, so this is my family. Had I waited a year, though, I wouldn't have done it.
13: You wouldn't have done it?
15: No.
13: Really?
15: I don't regret doing it.
13: But you wouldn't have done it?
15: No. At that point, my heart had healed enough.
2: Vanessa making peace with her decision. She's nurturing a brand new relationship.
15: I would say Ollie is happier. Ollie's not grumpy at all.
16: When I hear numbers like $50,000 to $100,000 to clone a pet, that's an enormous amount of money. For the people who are using the service, it's worth it to them.
17: Open up a treat for him.
2: Ariella can't imagine life without Smoochie.
18: It's okay, baby.
2: His special qualities are written on the pages of a book she created for children with pets.
4: Love never dies, it only transforms.
15: You're so cute!
8: All right, you gotta love the top hat. Hush Singh, thank you. Well, straight ahead, Dolly Parton says she's one step closer to working 9 to 5 again. An update on the country icon's health. Plus, an ABC News exclusive, Hayden Panettiere's mother speaking out on their tumultuous relationship and how she wants the star to be remembered.

0: history of being a vault of secrets for the most famous people in the world. 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
1: Oh my God!
2: Juicy. The girls, baby!
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4: Glad you're streaming with us. Well, Dolly Parton taking a break from working 9 to 5, at least for now. Country music icon telling People magazine that, well, she's on the mend. Parton opening up about health challenges that forced her to cancel several planned shows in Las Vegas. The 80-year-old singer says she's responding well, though, after an infection related to kidney stones. Dolly Parton also saying the loss of her husband, Carl Dean, took a physical and emotional toll, but she's reassuring fans she's feeling better and isn't ready to slow down anytime soon. Well, Hayden Panettiere's mother is speaking out exclusively to ABC News about her daughter's death now. Leslie Vogel initially reacting to Panettiere's death, saying that Hayden had lost her way. Well, celebrities throwing her under the bus, saying that Hayden's mom talked too much about her daughter's struggles rather than how much she loved and missed her. So now Vogel's giving ABC's Rhiannon Alley a message she wants everyone to hear.
5: How are you doing?
6: It's a process. And I think it will probably hit me later on. I would say to the haters out there, you don't have a right to tell me how I mourn the loss of my second child. That's my domain.
7: Leslie Vogel, a mother grieving the loss of her superstar daughter and their complicated relationship, opening up about the moment she got the news that her daughter had died in a South Carolina apartment at just 36 years old.
5: What was that moment like for you?
6: I was numb. I was just numb. I just couldn't feel anything. I still am not grasping this is real. It just doesn't feel real. My mind tells me it's not at times. You know, it's going to be a process. I need a minute, guys.
5: Yes, take a minute. According to the police report, Hayden's on and off again boyfriend, Brian Hickerson, and his brother, Zach, were the last two people to see Hayden alive. The case is now under investigation. Brian had previously pleaded no contest in 2021 to felony charges he abused Panettiere. According to Leslie, their relationship with Hickerson accelerated in 2018 after Hayden handed over custody of her then 4-year-old daughter, Kaya, to her ex-fiance, Vladimir Klitschko.
6: The situation with Hayden and Vlad and their daughter, that was a very difficult period for her. Vlad had taken over custody, for safety. In my opinion, that was the catalyst that she just couldn't keep those demons away. I think she struggled and Brian came into her life. She was vulnerable.
7: The mother-daughter duo intertwined personally and professionally from the time Hayden first appeared on screen. Born to shine, the actor started appearing in commercials as a baby, moving on to soaps and eventually TV dramas and film.
6: This is one of my faves. This is from In the Limousine, on the way to the premiere of A Bug's Life.
7: Leslie sharing several photos of Hayden's early life with us.
5: You said people don't know the truth about your and Hayden's relationship. What was the truth about your relationship?
6: I would say Hayden had a very happy life up until she got Heroes at 16. So here she was, the star of a major TV series. But I would say at about 17, I started seeing her going downhill. As she got older, then it wasn't my voice anymore. I wasn't in charge of her choices. I tried to give her the best advice I could. But again, you know, any young person, teen, they want to be liberated. And I get that. I did get that.
7: Hayden and her mom weren't speaking in the star's final months. 1 year ago, her mom says she went to stay with Hayden to help her. She says Hayden wanted out of her relationship with Brian.
6: She knew that Brian was toxic. She knew she had to get him out of her life.
7: But things took a turn after about 6 weeks. She noticed Hayden pulling away, so she went back to her home in Florida.
5: What made you leave? What happened between the two of you?
6: when I got the phone call from her saying, I'm going to be with the person I love. And I said, I just lost it. I lost it. I could not believe that she had gone that far back, that he had been successful in reeling her back in with all of the things he had done to her.
7: Vogel says Hayden was seeing Hickerson again. She gave Hayden an ultimatum. She says on the advice of her therapist, she told Hayden she couldn't talk to her if Brian was part of her life. And that was the beginning of their estrangement.
6: I needed it. I needed to have that pocket of time. Of course, I thought it was going to be a pocket of time. I did not, by any stretch of the imagination, think that this was going to happen to Hayden. I don't know why.

0: I think you just have to find that inner strength. I have been knocked down throughout my life. And I'm not complaining because I have the strength to get back up. And that really is, it's not if we fall, it's how we get back up that defines who we are.
1: What do you want Hayden to be remembered for?
0: I want Hayden to be remembered for the talented, beautiful, outgoing, intelligent woman she really was. But I also want people to understand that it is my belief that she was suffering. Now, that doesn't make sense, because when you look at a beautiful girl who's got an incredible career, even though it has had its ups and downs, but you look at that big picture and you go, why would you be suffering? People don't understand that you can have on the exterior all of this, but that doesn't mean that what's going on in here matches.
2: Leslie Bogle says that she has been in contact with Hayden's former partner, Vlad, and calls him an amazing dad to their daughter, Kaya. She says that he has given her a wonderful childhood, and Hayden was planning to see her daughter soon. She said she sees so much of Hayden in Kaya. She also said that Hayden's estate will go to her daughter, and they will plan a celebration of life in the future, but they just aren't ready to plan anything just yet. She adds that her focus now is seeing what happens in the investigation into her death. We'll track it as well. Straight ahead, the mystery brewing beneath New York City streets, why people are popping out of manholes in Manhattan after the break.

0: wherever you are. 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
1: Now, talk about dumpster diving. New video showing multiple people wearing headlamps and emerging from a manhole underneath New York's Penn Station in the middle of the night. All right, Lionel Moyes has all the dirty details.
5: A manhole mystery has New York City police investigating and officials issuing a stark warning. This video showing the latest incident, multiple people appearing to crawl out of a sewer near New York's Penn Station early Tuesday morning. Three people in overalls seen emerging one by one, wearing what appears to be headlamps, and this isn't the first time it's happened. In June, a group of men with flashlights and waders opened a manhole in Queens, New York, and entered the sewer. And in Brooklyn, a group of seven men did the same thing, dropping in the sewer one by one.

0: by one, some with headlamps and shovels. You can see one person nearly hit by a car as they climbed out one by one. It's unclear whether these are all connected, and while it's a possibility the groups were looking for valuables, city officials warn sewers can contain numerous hazards, including noxious and potential deadly gases, unstable surfaces, flooding risks, and confined spaces. Back in May, a woman getting out of her car in Midtown fell 10 feet to her death through an uncovered manhole.
1: As soon as she stepped out, it's like she took one step forward and just disappeared. She was screaming, "I'm dying." That's what I kept hearing her screaming over and over, "I'm dying."
0: Officials say a truck turning onto the street dislodged that manhole. Minutes later, the woman parked in a spot next to it.
2: Now the news never stops, neither do we. 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And if you're on the go, we're on the ABC News app and abcnews.com. I'm Kira Phillips. Glad you're with us. A lot more news up next.

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1: Reporting from Detroit on the 2026 midterms, I'm Jay O'Brien. 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
2: Cross-checking our neighbors to the north. Good afternoon, everyone. I'm Kira Phillips from our nation's capital. It's Monday, August 24th, right now on ABC News Live. President Trump drops the gloves in the trade war with Canada, putting 50% tariffs on everything from booze to hockey sticks. More on the face-off and what it means for your money. Questioning postpartum psychosis. Prosecutors go after the heart of Lindsey Clancy's defense ahead of closing arguments in the high-profile case. The wildfire emergency out west, the growing inferno forcing tens of thousands of people from their home as extreme heat bakes dozens of states. And from the top of the world to the top of the docket, the Empire State Building climbers appear in court after their viral summer stunt. ABC News Live starts right now. Dawn for the so-called economic D-Day on Iran promised by President Trump. Treasury Secretary Scott Bessent expected to speak in Washington any minute now. We're monitoring it. A source telling us that he plans to tell ABC News to lay out a deal to eliminate any remaining financial lifelines for Iran. The secretary echoing President Trump, who announced planned sanctions last week. White House correspondent Karen Travers joins me now with a few more details. So what do we know about the announcement?
3: Kira, the Treasury Secretary says that an economic D-Day is coming for Iran. That is what the president had promised last week. And now we're going to hear the details of how this punishment will go into place. We're hearing from senior administration officials that they're really going to target businesses and entities that do business with Iran, expanding the scope of the secondary sanctions that could be put in place as a way to put the squeeze on Iran. The big question, of course, that Bessent will get today is, what does this mean for China, which is Iran's biggest trading partner? They buy most of Iran's oil. Will they be targeted as a country? Will it be business people in China who were targeted, and what that means overall for the U.S.-China relationship? Bessent, in an op-ed, said that the war with the U.S. and Iran is, quote, entering the end game. And he said that the objectives of these new sanctions are meant to ensure, as he put it, that Tehran stands alone. So, Kira, they're really trying to put enough pressure on them to isolate them on the world stage economically.
2: All right. Well, from the real war to the trade war, Canada vowing to retaliate after President Trump slapped 50% tariffs on $20 billion worth of Canadian imports. What's the latest?
3: Kira, the latest is a new threat now from the president, saying that on January 1st, he would increase the tariff on Canadian autos from 25% to 50%, and also raise the tariff on auto parts to 50% as well. Now, this would be a significant move, but there's so much time in between now and when those would go into place that it's not clear if this is just a threat to try to kickstart negotiations. The White House has made it very clear that they're not interested in negotiations right now, that they came to Canada a month ago and things fell apart, and that's why the president moved forward over the weekend with that 50% tariff on Canadian goods. The president, in a social media post, wrote this morning, "We don't need Canada, they need us." It is really important to note here, Kira, that Canada is our second biggest export trade partner after Mexico. So there is some need for Canada here in the United States as well.
2: Oh, yeah. We'll be talking about this all week and beyond, I'm sure. Karen Travers, thank you so much. Well, disputing the diagnosis, prosecutors calling their own expert witnesses in the murder trial of Lindsey Clancy now, pushing back on the defense's claim that the Massachusetts mother was under the influence of postpartum psychosis when she killed her three children. She has pleaded not guilty. Prosecutors are expected to call three medical experts as part of their rebuttal before jurors can hear closing arguments. Those could begin as early as tomorrow. All right. For the latest inside court today, Peter Haralambos is there. He's been following the case since the beginning. Also, our legal expert and attorney, Bernardo Villalona. So, Peter, what's happened so far?
4: Yeah, Kara, right now the jury is hearing from this second rebuttal witness, a forensic psychologist who's testifying for the prosecution. He's notably less combative than the first witness, who really refused to hear any of the defense points about this postpartum psychosis argument. And what's interesting about this new witness is he's actually delivering some points that seem to align with the defense case. Most notably, he's saying that the medications that Clancy was prescribed worsened her condition. He acknowledged that the fact that she was seeing She was being seen by multiple providers who disagreed on her diagnosis, and he noted that he believed she was suffering from bipolar 2. That's something the defense has contended in this case. The jury was just sent back for a lunch break. This testimony is set to resume with really the key finding about whether she should be criminally responsible around 2 o'clock when the testimony resumes.
2: All right. Well, Bernarda, what has stood out to you so far today?
0: So in terms of Dr. Hellbron, and that's the doctor expert who's on the stand right now, he stands out in the sense of that he only examined Lindsey Clancy was this year. It wasn't close to the time of when this homicide actually took place. So I think that's important to note when we're talking about all these experts giving analysis as to what Lindsey Clancy was going through. So that's number one. Number two, I found it quite troubling, though, that one of the examinations that he did with Lindsey Clancy, he did it in conjunction with Dr. Mack, which is the expert that the prosecution called right before this doctor called. So it's like, if you don't like Dr. Mack, and now you have this new expert, but they were both together, then really, where's this separation in terms of an independent analysis, even though he is given some good, strong points for the defense, but it's still early on.
2: All right, Bernarda, Peter, thanks so much. We're going to continue to track it with you. I want to take you now live to Treasury Secretary Scott Bessent. He has begun speaking right now. Are we taking live pictures? Scott Bessent has to say,
5: acceptable to operate in the gray spaces of this conflict. Countries cannot claim they are blind to enabling this activity. Iran's enablers purchase, transport its petroleum. They facilitate the flow of its finances through exchange houses and free trade zones. They welcome Iran's flights and maintain registries on its behalf. They turn a blind eye to seaborne fuel transfers and overland transits. They condone illicit use of their banks, all the while concealing the extent of their complicity. The president is making phone calls to world leaders with specific requests to cease their interactions with the regime. We are already seeing results. Over the weekend, comments from Iranian leadership clearly acknowledge the effect of this campaign, and nations that facilitate any interactions with the regime should quickly heed our message. Those who stand with the United States will reap the rewards of our partnership. Those who tether themselves to the Iranian regime should expect to share in the isolation of a withering regime. Teams from Treasury, State, and the U.S. military are now meeting with their global counterparts to tell them that the United States expects action. Every country has a defined timeline to shut down activities we have identified. If they do not take action, we will do so unilaterally through Treasury authorities. For example, every branch of Bank Mellie must be shuttered and dark. And let me be clear, any entity that facilitates money laundering on behalf of Iran will be removed from the U.S. dollar system. The clock just started ticking. The new sectoral sanctions determinations issued today target five of Iran's most vital lifelines that it exploits in other countries: digital assets, technology, gold, aviation, and shipping. These measures broaden secondary sanctions risk for anyone foolish enough to continue conducting business with this regime, and will accelerate the speed with which we pursue them. As I speak, Treasury's Office of Foreign Assets Control is also sanctioning over 60 entities, individuals, and vessels around the world that enable the Iranian regime to procure illicit nuclear and missile technology, conduct cyber operations, and generate oil revenue. This is a sustained campaign to collapse every last option for Iran. Let there be no ambiguity as to the position of the United States. An economic engagement of any kind with this murderous regime will expose those responsible to the full reach of American power. For decades, this regime has drawn strength from a calculus that regards Iranian retaliation as certain and American enforcement as negotiable. Under President Trump, that era is over. To the ordinary soldiers supporting this regime, as more and more of your paychecks stop or are supposedly just delayed, ask whether your commanders are leading your country to triumph or to ruin. And recall that the Berlin Wall fell when ordinary soldiers decided not to shoot at their own people. And to those who enable Tehran, do not discount the cost of testing Washington's resolve. No nation should expect to enjoy the rewards of our system while helping those who seek to destroy it. It is now a time for world leaders to make a decision between prosperity and isolation, peace and terror, America and Iran. The campaign we begin today will gather force with every day that follows, and it will not end until this regime stands alone. With that, I welcome your questions. David from Reuters.
6: Hi, thanks, Secretary. One of the most powerful tools you have at your disposal is the ability to impose secondary sanctions on banks and financial institutions that facilitate transactions for Iran. Chinese banks have often been talked about being targeted, but we don't see any of those institutions targeted here. Is that something that is coming in this campaign, or is the very delicate trade truce with China something that could prohibit you from, you know, going that far and taking that very big step?
5: We want to make clear to here today that no one is above the reach of U.S. sanctions, that if they facilitate transactions and are part of the ecosystem that turns Iranian oil into money, into repression, they will be targeted. We find that the best way to engage with countries is through quiet diplomacy, and we are level setting with every country to tell them our expectations. We know who they are. They know who they are. So when the hammer of U.S. Treasury actions falls upon them, they will have no one to blame but themselves. So, Richard from CBS.
7: Thank you, sir. Thank you. You said the president is calling world leaders with specific asks and that there is a defined timeline. Who is he calling, and what are the asks?
5: We're not going to name names. That we've already seen some results, and that I am confident the president, as you all know, is quite persuasive, and we are following his calls up with calls from visits and calls from the State Department and from the U.S. Treasury, expecting them or telling them, the leaders and the countries and the entities, exactly what we expect and the timelines. And I would expect that very quickly, if they do not respond, then you will see the ramifications of their actions.
7: Can you say how far the timelines are?
5: Again, I'm not going to set timelines, but we do not have infinite patience here. Jennifer?
8: Thank you so much, Mr. Secretary. Jennifer Schonberger with Yahoo Finance. You just said moments ago that no one is above U.S. sanctions. What specific secondary sanctions or penalties is Treasury prepared to levy against Chinese banks and shipping firms if they do not comply? And then secondly, as you look to take these unprecedented sanctions, you've also said that as the Iran conflict fades and oil prices recede, that will help bring down long-term bond yields. In the meantime, you have mentioned your toolkit, and I'm curious if you are looking at reducing auction sizes for longer-term dated Treasury debt going forward, and what other actions you may consider from that toolkit.
5: Yeah, why don't we work backwards? We issued the quarterly refunding announcement 2.5 weeks ago. We are going to continue with our regular program of auctions, so you will be hearing from us again at the beginning of next quarter. In terms of, as I said, every country, every entity should know that they should be prepared to face U.S. sanctions. And no one is above this. We are going to hold everyone accountable, and this is economic asphyxiation of this regime. And Jennifer, as I said, no one should test our resolve. So, Josh from New York Post.
7: You said you weren't going to name names, but there's been some reports that the United Arab Emirates is among some of the first nations to take seriously these words from the United States to cut off all business interactions with Iran. Is UAE leading the way in this respect?
5: I would think that the actions that they took last week were not coincident, but likely causal. And I would expect that we would see a broad array of countries taking similar actions as we continue our engagement. The UAE have been very good partners and have taken the brunt of the Iranian attacks in the Gulf. And what have these countries gotten over the years from appeasing Iran? They were subject to violent attacks. While we were bombing Iran, they were bombing them. So it shows that with this regime, appeasement does not work. And on the other side, with this regime, trying to buy appeasement will no longer work in the eyes of the United States of America. And I want to emphasize that we are spreading out across the world as we speak, that you will see a wave of sanctions when you leave this meeting today, and you should expect that cadence to continue. And I would expect that you will see a major announcement of a financial institution being sanctioned by the end of this week. So, Samira from Sky. Yep. No. No. Are you? No. I'm looking for Samira from Sky.
9: Al Jazeera English. You do again.
5: Hi.
10: Does the United States and President Trump still want Canada to become a state? He did say that they're getting all the benefits of being a state without being one.
5: I think he would like Canada to come to the table and negotiate in good faith. They were offered quite a good deal last week. They chose to reject it. Unfortunately, Prime Minister Carney rose to power on an anti-American, anti-Trump platform. I believe he was more than 20 points behind. And, you know, he seems to have gone back to his old playbook. And I think one has to ask oneself, is he trying to benefit himself, the Liberal Party, or the Canadian people? Because they were offered a very good job. So,
11: Thank you to Secretary Bessin. If I could shift to bond yields quickly. We saw them tick down today after some turbulence and going up last week. Can you tell us if there's any possibility that there will be more bond buybacks anytime soon?
5: Again, we haven't bought a single bond yet. The next time... we have an operation is September 9th, so we will see on September 9th. All right. One more. Let's see. You in the front.
12: You described this as an economic D-Day, but D-Day wasn't a threat of an invasion, and the U.S. didn't give a timeline to Germany. So why not impose the sanctions today?
5: We are giving everyone the opportunity to remedy bad behavior. Why would I want to blow up the global financial system? We believe that it is important to level set and give people a cure period, but they should know that that will move very quickly and that we are serious. Secondary sanctions
13: are a very powerful tool. And we here at Treasury, this is Gene Lang, the acting undersecretary for terrorism finance. And in the terrorism finance department and at OFAC, the reason we are able to use secondary sanctions is because we do not take their use lightly. So we believe that a warning shot and a level set of expectations is appropriate. And if people do not want to meet our expectations, then we expect, and they should expect, that they should will leave the dollar system. Okay, thank you all.
14: Why not take these actions 6 months ago?
2: Do we have Karen? All right, well, dawn for the so-called economic D-Day on Iran, promised by President Trump. That was Treasury Secretary Scott Bessent there announcing the expanding sanctions in an effort to ramp up pressure on Iran, adding it will choke the Iranian economy, what they plan to do. Bessent saying this move is aimed at bringing down the Iranian regime, causing what he says will be a total collapse of the government. Bessent also saying this administration is now implementing secondary sanctions targeting Iran's five critical sectors. Now, digital assets, technology, gold, aviation, and shipping. Wall Street not reacting too much. The price of oil down about 2.5% as we listen to the Treasury Secretary there. Let's bring in our Karen Travers. She's at the White House. Well, we're seeing a different move here on Iran. And now the question is, will it work?
3: Yeah, and I think we have a lot of questions following that that did not get answered in terms of the timeline that we might now see for some of these punishments on businesses, entities, maybe countries that do business with Iran. The Treasury Secretary was pushed on that there at the end of, if this is so significant and meant to put pressure on Iran, why not put it in place now? And he said that this is really a threat right at this point. The Treasury Department had announced that countries will be given a timeline, a defined timeline to shut down Iran-related activity that the administration has identified and said if they fail to act, Treasury will act. But we don't have the details of what that timeline is. That has not been released publicly. Kira, the administration says they're going to expand the scope of the potential for secondary sanctions, going after those businesses, entities, firms that do business with Iran to try to squeeze them. But there wasn't really that simple question of what about China as the biggest trade partner for Iran and the biggest purchaser of Iranian oil? Why not go after China as the country to try to put the maximum pressure, which could be the most straightforward way to do it? Instead, this was all about trying to target the business entities that are based in China. And I think even on that, of how do you then turn that into some pressure on China, we didn't get a clear answer from the Treasury Secretary. I think bottom line here, Kira, we have to wait and see if this is really just a threat of clean up your act or else we will take this action. That's sort of where things, the Treasury Secretary kind of left it there at the end of what the expectation is now from the administration.
2: All right. Karen Travers from the White House for us. Karen, thank you. We'll take a quick break. More news straight ahead.

0: person who connects everything.
1: So when I interview Mark this time, what should I ask him?
2: Ask him if he'll talk to me.
3: Glad you're streaming with us. Well, crews in Denver, Colorado, officially releasing that bear that climbed into a tree back in the wild. That bear had roamed from the woods into the front yard of someone's home before it had to be tranquilized. The bear is safe and everything is now back to normal. Well, there's a new trend taking America by storm. It's called money maxing, and it's finding big ways for a lot of you to save. And one mom is actually sharing her secrets on how to make the most out of your trips to Costco. Elizabeth Schulze has the story.
4: Okay, moms, if getting dinner on the table feels harder than it should, this week is for you.
5: For Brittany Hanks, a cookbook author and content creator from North Carolina, the secret to feeding her family of six on a budget is a one-stop shop at Costco.
4: One of their favorite meals that I make from Costco is cheeseburger sliders. It's just a whole huge package of Hawaiian rolls, and we put ground beef and cheese on it. And then they just kind of pull apart these little cheeseburger sliders.
5: She says big box stores are a great place to save big money on meals.
4: These five dinners came out to about $2.70 per serving.
5: As long as you know where to look and how to store your haul.
4: Things like eggs and milk and cheese and pasta and bread and tortillas. Extra quantities of things can be frozen and preserved to use later. So you just want to make sure you do that right at the beginning.
5: She says Costco's famous rotisserie chicken is a cornerstone of any affordable family meal plan. But the key is to keep it from feeling boring.
4: I'm making some chicken tacos, and then the next day I'm having some like chicken noodle soup, and then the third day I'm doing a barbecue chicken salad.
5: And there are a few items to skip if you want to save money.
4: You want to avoid the pre-made meals, although they are delicious.
5: One exception, the food court.
4: Their pizza, their hot dog, and a drink deal. Like, you cannot beat those price-wise.
6: One other tip from Brittany, as tempting as it is, she says to avoid the samples. It's those impulse purchases that can very quickly add up. Always better off sticking to the list. Back to you.
3: All right, Elizabeth, thank you. All right, well, the news never stops. Neither do the deals, apparently, and the tips on how to save money. You can find us anywhere you stream live news. And if you're on the go, we're on the ABC News app and abcnews.com. I'm Kira Phillips. Glad you're with us. A lot more news up next. Don't go far.

0: going to need a miracle. It's not possible.
1: Glad you're streaming with us. A new breakthrough nearly 25 years after the 9/11 attacks. It's one of the top stories we're tracking today. For the first time, a 9/11 victim identified using genetic genealogy. The technique combines DNA testing with family trees. The victim has been identified as a woman, and her family has declined to come forward publicly. But nearly 1,100 people who died at the World Trade Center still have not been identified. This technology now bringing new hope for families. A former NBA player ejected from a WNBA game after an argument with a player in Chicago. Inez Kanter Freedom is a vocal critic of transgender athletes playing in women's sports and has declared himself eligible for the WNBA draft in protest. Now, some people are coming to his defense, while others are saying he took it too far by stepping toward the court. Right place, right time. Tight end Daquan Wright says he will return to play in college after being signed and then cut by the Cleveland Browns. Wright would be the first player ever to play in college after signing with an NFL team. He plans to play for LSU and head coach Lane Kiffin, who coached him at Ole Miss the last two seasons. The U.S. Open promised a star-studded mixed doubles competition, and it doesn't get much bigger than this. A GOAT and the best player of the last 3 years pairing up to crush it on the court. Serena Williams returning to Flushing Meadows for the first time since 2022. The 23-time Grand Slam champ awarded a wild card into the U.S. Open's mixed doubles tournament, where she'll team up with Spaniard Carlos Alcaraz. The mixed doubles event gets underway Tuesday with a $1 million prize for the winning team. Well, build, baby, build. While previous presidents have measured their legacy in foreign policy achievements or domestic legislation, President Trump is building his in stone, steel, and concrete. The president putting his stamp on Washington, from major changes at the White House to new constructions across D.C. Our chief Washington correspondent, John Carl, takes a closer look at Trump's building spree.
2: With pressure mounting to end the war in Iran, voter anxiety about rising prices, and the national debt surpassing $40 trillion this week, President Trump turned his focus elsewhere.
3: This is for many presidents. They will have it for a long time.
2: He summoned White House reporters for a nearly 40-minute White House construction tour.
3: And right over there, if you notice, is where the ballroom and military complex will be.
2: Touting new grass.
3: The grass was in terrible shape, and we have a great man that works here for 54 years, Dale. And he said, you know, it'd be nice to be able to change the grass. You know, grass has a life like humans have a life. If you grass, you're very happy.
2: His new flagpole.
3: And this is a great pole. This is the top of the line. It's tapered. This isn't a straight up and down job, which looks terrible, frankly. That's a tapered pole. Great. I'm very good at flagpoles.
2: And then he took reporters to see his latest addition, his new helipad for Marine One.
3: Nice job, fellas.
2: Placing gold coins on the granite.
3: And these will go like that.
2: Signing a slab engraved with his name.
3: That looks pretty good.
2: Trump claimed the new helipad would be more than just a place for a helicopter to land.
3: They can have events on it. They can have people go there for cocktails and then walk to the ballroom.
2: Legal challenges haven't slowed construction of that massive 90,000-square-foot ballroom, significantly bigger than the White House itself. Trump posted this picture of the construction over the weekend. It's now 65% complete, with a 250-person crew working 20 hours a day, 7 days a week, according to legal filings.
3: It's a lawsuit that should have never been even allowed to be brought.
2: Trump is giving the White House its most expensive makeover in more than 80 years. He's paved over much of the Rose Garden, splashed gold all over the Oval Office, including a sign outside, and redone the colonnade. The president's renovations will cost more than $900 million, according to the Washington Post. It's unclear how much of it will fall on the taxpayer. What is clear, it's a major priority for Trump.
3: I'm a real good developer, and frankly, it used to make me sick to look at how horrible the condition was, where the stone was broken, the columns had big chips in them, a foot long, and it was terrible. and now it's perfect.
2: Trump's efforts to remake Washington in his image have extended beyond the White House. He's revamped the reflecting pool, a project that's been plagued with problems. And he's planning a 250-foot triumphal arch. And then there's the Kennedy Center. The board says it will put his name back on the building, despite an earlier court ruling to take it down. With the clock ticking on his second term, it's legacy time for Donald Trump, doing everything he can to make sure his name is front and center long after his presidency is over.
3: I think we'll be here for a long time. This will be here long after we're gone. No matter what happens with the world, this is not moving.
1: Well, Palm Beach International Airport, the airport President Trump uses when headed to Mar-a-Lago, has also been renamed in his honor. Its new airport code is his initials, DJT. Well, it's the last long weekend of the summer, and it's going to be a busy one. Airlines prepping for millions of travelers. United expects to fly nearly 3.5 million passengers between September 3rd and the 8th. That's about 300,000 more than last year. But the majority of you will be hitting the roads, even though the national average for a gallon of gas is over 90 cents higher this time versus last year. Well, is a clone just as cuddly? Modern science now making it possible for pet owners to copy their beloved dogs. Dog cloning sounds like the stuff of science fiction, but modern science is making it a reality. And the massive price tag and ethical concerns are creating a major controversy. Ashin Singh with more on the pet cloning boom.
4: Hi. Hi.
5: When Ariella Iorio walked into New York's JFK Airport, she became one of the many pet owners.
4: Smoochie.
5: Now bring home cloned animals. Smoochie is 35-year-old Ariella's miracle puppy. Born in a lab in Hong Kong, this Maltese Yorkie mix was made using DNA from Ariella's late dog, Choopy.
6: Did it feel like it was Choopy?
7: Definitely a different soul.
8: He looks just like Choopy.
7: But just how he looked, it's a genetic match, like totally identical. And I don't think I would ever be able to love another dog unless it was Choopy's clone.
5: The world of pet cloning is dominated by celebrity headlines like Paris Hilton and her duplicates, Barbara Streisand's clone pooches, and Tom Brady and his copycat dog. Brady spoke about cloning Junie from Lua in an interview with Entertainment Tonight.
9: She's a girl, so we didn't want to call her Junior, so we named her Junie, and she's just been a great addition to our family.
5: Brady also becoming an investor, placing a healthy bet on a cloning fever boom with the U.S.-based company Colossal Biosciences.
10: The idea that, you know, our lifespan and their lifespans just don't overlap enough. People want more time with their pets. People want a second chance.
5: CEO Ben Lamb took a personal request from the GOAT.
10: So Tom called me and Tom said, look, dog's going to pass away. My kids are devastated. Is there anything you can do to help? But I don't want to go. I don't want to anesthetize her. I don't want to put her down.
5: Chief Animal Officer Matt James made the house call.
11: Ben, our CEO, called me and said, hey, I need you to go to Tom Brady's house and get samples from his dog. Tom really put this whole process on the map. He's been a great advocate for what this cloning technology can do.
5: Colossal and had already used the technology to clone those Native American direwolves made famous by Game of Thrones, using extinct animal skulls.
11: One way that the somatic cell nuclear transfer works is there's a microscopic needle that punctures a small hole into the egg, and that's where we can pull the egg's DNA out and put our DNA of interest in. We have new microscopes and cutting-edge technology that actually use lasers in a gentle way that we can then inject our DNA and heal the cell.
5: Those embryos then go into surrogates that give birth. The price tag for an individual pet owner is $50,000 per animal.
7: It's just so much turmoil and nervousness and a lot of money.
5: Choopy was Ariella's best friend.
12: Had you grown up with dogs? Did you have dogs before?
7: Never. Choopy was my soul dog. He was with me through all the pivotal moments in my life. I really feel that he made my life what it is, and he gave it such a fun purpose.
13: Hi. Oh, you're home. No more China.
5: Ariella and her husband threw Smoochie a welcome party at her mom's house in Flushing, Queens, and said goodbye to Choopy.
14: He isn't here to replace Choopy because no one ever could. So tonight, we raise a glass.
15: To Choopy.
16: What? Who are you?
5: Choopy passed away at 9.5 years old in March of 2025 after a nearly 2-year battle with lymphoma. She had hoped to one day transplant bone marrow from a clone into Choopy, buying even more time.
12: In a perfect world, Choopy lives long enough.
7: Exactly.
12: And then you can do the bone marrow transplant from Choopy number 2.
7: Right.
12: To Choopy number 1.
7: Right.
12: So your initial plan wasn't to actually replace Choopy.
7: It was to save his life. That was the plan.
16: They are identical.
12: Really?
16: From birth. Identical.
12: So this is Oliver, right?
16: That's Oliver. Yeah.
12: Ollie, right here. Ollie, look at me. Ollie.
5: For Vanessa Johnson, growing up in a loving home with animals meant falling in love with her Shih Tzu Oliver was a reflex. She took him in when he was 6 years old. He passed at 17 and a half.
16: When Oliver was 15, he got a very aggressive form of oral malignant melanoma, and surgery was not possible.
5: Oliver died 2 days before Christmas.
16: I couldn't let go. And after he passed, I actually went back to the vet's office 3 different days and just sat and held him.
12: Like his...
16: Held his body.
17: We're living lives that are maybe a little less social. And so we're investing in our pets even more of our emotional well-being. So when we lose them, it's not just losing a dog. It's really losing our sense of connectedness with another being.
5: This emotional awareness is essential, says Andrea Arden, who has been a professional dog trainer for more than 20 years. A few of her clients have cloned their pets.
17: I do believe that the people using these services feel strongly that they are going to get back something that they didn't want to lose.
16: I don't have children. Uh-huh. I'm not sending anyone to college. Having a family has not happened for me, so this is my family. Had I waited a year, though, I wouldn't have done it.
12: You wouldn't have done it?
16: No.
12: Really?
16: I don't regret doing it.
12: But you wouldn't have done it?
16: No. At that point, my heart had healed enough.
5: Vanessa making peace with her decision. She's nurturing a brand new relationship.
16: I would say Ollie is happier. Ollie's not grumpy at all.
17: When I hear numbers like $50,000 to $100,000 to clone a pet, that's an enormous amount of money. For the people who are using the service, it's worth it to them.
18: Open up a treat for him.
5: Ariella can't imagine life without Smoochie.
19: It's okay, baby.
5: His special qualities are written on the pages of a book she created for children with pets.
7: Love never dies, it only transforms.
16: You're so cute!
1: All right, you gotta love the top hat. Hush Singh, thank you. Well, straight ahead, Dolly Parton says she's one step closer to working 9 to 5 again. An update on the country icon's health. Plus, an ABC News exclusive, Hayden Panettiere's mother speaking out on their tumultuous relationship and how she wants the star to be remembered.

0: of secrets for the most famous people in the world. 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
4: Glad you're streaming with us. Well, Dolly Parton taking a break from working 9 to 5, at least for now. Country music icon telling People magazine that, well, she's on the mend. Parton opening up about health challenges that forced her to cancel several planned shows in Las Vegas. The 80-year-old singer says she's responding well, though, after an infection related to kidney stones. Dolly Parton also saying the loss of her husband, Carl Dean, took a physical and emotional toll, but she's reassuring fans she's feeling better and isn't ready to slow down anytime soon. Well, Hayden Panettiere's mother is speaking out exclusively to ABC News about her daughter's death now. Leslie Vogel initially reacting to Panettiere's death, saying that Hayden had lost her way. Well, celebrities throwing her under the bus, saying that Hayden's mom talked too much about her daughter's struggles rather than how much she loved and missed her. So now Vogel's giving ABC's Rhiannon Alley a message she wants everyone to hear.
5: How are you doing?
6: It's a process. And I think it will probably hit me later on. I would say to the Gators out there, you don't have a right to tell me how I mourn the loss of my second child. That's my domain.
7: Leslie Vogel, a mother grieving the loss of her superstar daughter and their complicated relationship, opening up about the moment she got the news that her daughter had died in a South Carolina apartment at just 36 years old.
5: What was that moment like for you?
6: I was numb. I was just numb. I just couldn't feel anything. I still am not grasping this is real. It just doesn't feel real. My mind tells me it's not at times. You know, it's going to be a process. I need a minute, guys.
5: Yes, take a minute.
7: According to the police report, Hayden's on and off again boyfriend, Brian Hickerson, and his brother, Zach, were the last two people to see Hayden alive. The case is now under investigation. Brian had previously pleaded no contest in 2021 to felony charges he abused Panettiere. According to Leslie, their relationship with Hickerson accelerated in 2018 after Hayden handed over custody of her then 4-year-old daughter Kaya to her ex-fiance Vladimir Klitschko.
6: The situation with Hayden and Vlad and their daughter, that was a very difficult period for her. Vlad had taken over custody, for safety. In my opinion, that was the catalyst that she just couldn't keep those demons away. I think she struggled and Brian came into her life. She was vulnerable.
7: The mother-daughter duo intertwined personally and professionally from the time Hayden first appeared on screen. Born to shine, the actress started appearing in commercials as a baby, moving on to soaps and eventually TV dramas and film.
6: This is one of my faves. This is from In the Limousine, on the way to the premiere of A Bug's Life.
7: Leslie sharing several photos of Hayden's early life with us.
5: You said people don't know the truth about your and Hayden's relationship. What was the truth about your relationship?
6: I would say Hayden had a very happy life up until she got Heroes at 16. So here she was, the star of a major TV series. But I would say at about 17, I started seeing her going downhill. As she got older, then it wasn't my voice anymore. I wasn't in charge of her choices. I tried to give her the best advice I could. But again, you know, any young person, teen, they want to be liberated. And I get that. I did get that.
7: Hayden and her mom weren't speaking in the star's final months. 1 year ago, her mom says she went to stay with Hayden to help her. She says Hayden wanted out of her relationship with Brian.
6: She knew that Brian was toxic. She knew she had to get him out of her life.
7: But things took a turn after about 6 weeks. She noticed Hayden pulling away, so she went back to her home in Florida.
5: What made you leave? What happened between the two of you?
6: When I got the phone call from her saying, I'm going to be with the person I love. And I said, I just lost it. I lost it. I could not believe that she had gone that far back, that he had been successful in reeling her back in with all of the things he had done to her.
7: Vogel says Hayden was seeing Hickerson again. She gave Hayden an ultimatum. She says on the advice of her therapist, she told Hayden she couldn't talk to her if Brian was part of her life. And that was the beginning of their estrangement.
6: I needed it. I needed to have that pocket of time. Of course, I thought it was going to be a pocket of time. I did not, by any stretch of the imagination, think that this was going to happen to Hayden. I don't know why. I just didn't. Maybe I didn't want to.
7: Hayden released a book about her life, This Is Me, A Reckoning, back in May. In it, she recalls telling her mom at 19 that she didn't want Vogel to manage her career anymore. And Vogel replied, you owe me. Vogel remembers that moment, but says her version doesn't match Hayden's.
6: I remember being in her trailer and literally saying nothing. I knew that day would come. It's not that I didn't expect it. But it was very short, very brief conversation, and then she turned and went to set.
5: Did it hurt to read that in the book?
6: You know, it just, I know I didn't say what she said I said.
7: Vogel lost her son Jansen in 2023, just 28. He was Hayden's little brother.
5: You've now lost two children in a short amount of time.
6: Yeah.
5: Where do you go from here?
6: Just trying to I think you just have to find that inner strength. I have been knocked down throughout my life, and I am not complaining because I have the strength to get back up. And that really is, it's not if we fall, it's how we get back up that defines who we are.
5: What do you want Hayden to be remembered for?
6: I want Hayden to be remembered for the talented, beautiful, outgoing, intelligent woman she really was. But I also want people to understand that it is my belief that she was suffering. Now, that doesn't make sense, because when you look

0: that big picture and you go, why would you be suffering? People don't understand that you can have on the exterior all of this, but that doesn't mean that what's going on in here matches.
1: Leslie Vogel says that she has been in contact with Hayden's former partner, Vlad, and calls him an amazing dad to their daughter, Kaya. She says that he has given her a wonderful childhood, and Hayden was planning to see her daughter soon. She said she's sees so much of Hayden in Kaya. She also said that Hayden's estate will go to her daughter, and they will plan a celebration of life in the future, but they just aren't ready to plan anything just yet. She adds that her focus now is seeing what happens in the investigation into her death. We'll track it as well. Straight ahead, the mystery brewing beneath New York City streets, why people are popping out of manholes in Manhattan after the break.

0: wherever you are. Get the day's first news, first reports from across the world, and the morning's first buzziest stories you'll be talking about all day.
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1: Now, talk about dumpster diving. New video showing multiple people wearing headlamps and emerging from a manhole underneath New York's Penn Station in the middle of the night. Our Lionel Moyes has all the dirty details.
15: A manhole mystery has New York City police investigating and officials issuing a stark warning. This video showing the latest incident, multiple people appearing to crawl out of a sewer near New York's Penn Station early Tuesday morning. Three people in overalls seen emerging one by one, wearing what appears to be headlamps, and this isn't the first time it's happened. In June, a group of men with flashlights and waders opened a manhole in Queens, New York, and entered the sewer. And in Brooklyn, a group of seven men did the same thing, dropping in the sewer one by one, some with headlamps and shovels. You can see one person nearly hit by a car as they climbed out one by one. It's unclear whether these are all connected, and while it's a possibility the groups were looking for valuables, city officials warn sewers can contain numerous hazards, including noxious and potential deadly gases, unstable surfaces, flooding risks, and confined spaces. Back in May, a woman getting out of her car in Midtown fell 10 feet to her death through an uncovered manhole.
16: As soon as she stepped out, it's like she took one step forward and just disappeared. She was screaming, "I'm dying." That's what I kept hearing her screaming over and over, "I'm dying."
15: Officials say a truck turning onto the street dislodged that manhole. Minutes later, the woman parked in a spot next to it.
1: Well, the news never stops.

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2: Economic D-Day for Iran and new levies for our neighbors to the north. Good afternoon, everyone. I'm Kira Phillips from our nation's capital. It's Monday, August 24th. Right now on ABC News Live, the Treasury Secretary outlining a new plan to cut off Tehran's economy as President Trump hits Canada with tariffs on everything from booze to hockey sticks. What it means for your money. The Tupac murder trial enters week two, the only man ever charged in the hip-hop icon's death, and the testimony prosecutors say will prove that Dwayne Keefe D. Davis orchestrated that drive-by shooting 30 years ago. Plus, from the top of the world to the top of the docket, the Empire State Building climbers appear in court after their viral summer stunt. And facelifts before 30? Why, some people are going under the knife earlier than ever. ABC News Live starts right now. Dawn for the so-called economic D-Day on Iran promised by President Trump. Moments ago in Washington, Treasury Secretary Scott Bessent laying out a plan to choke the life out of the Iranian economy.
3: Every branch of Bank Millet must be shuttered and dark. And let me be clear, any entity that facilitates money laundering on behalf of Iran will be removed from the U.S. dollar system. The clock just started ticking.
2: And while no sanctions were actually put in place today, Bessent ended his remarks with a warning to countries who do business with Iran, saying when the hammer of the U.S. Treasury falls upon them, they will have no one to blame but themselves. White House correspondent Karen Travers joins me now. So what more do we know about these new sanctions, Karen?
4: Yeah, Kara, you know, the administration has been promising economic D-Day for a week now, from the president now to the Treasury Secretary. But that day hasn't actually come yet because there weren't new sanctions that were put in place today. It was the threat of sanctions and essentially giving countries, businesses, firms, businessmen time to figure out a different strategy and cut their ties with Iran before sanctions like that would go into place. The Treasury Secretary was asked a question about how they could target Chinese firms and banks that do business with Iran. And he said, we find that the best way to engage with countries is through, quote, quiet diplomacy. And Bessent said, Kira, that they are level setting with every country to tell them expectations. He said countries know the timeline right now that they have to essentially change their behavior, you know, change how they're doing business with Iran, but that wasn't made public. And so it's not clear how long this threat would be out there and when the administration might take some action. So this is still a threat, but in terms of actual sanctions being put in place, they've expanded what could be considered the bad behavior and the scope of what could be considered to put those sanctions in place, but didn't actually take that step today on what they had been promising was going to be economic D-Day.
2: Well, staying with trade, Canada vowing now to retaliate after President Trump slapped 50% tariffs on $20 billion worth of Canadian imports. What's the latest on the trade war today?
4: Yeah, the president is increasing these threats against Canada. That's what went into place over the weekend, the 50% tariff on $20 billion of Canadian goods. Canada says they're at war with the United States on trade issues, and they're going to put in place tariffs on September 8th, saying that they're going to go dollar for dollar on American goods going into that country. Now the president says there could be more coming. He says on January 1st, he would increase the tariff on Canadian autos from 25% to 50% and would also put a 50% tariff on Canadian auto parts. Kira, that's where it could get pretty complicated because, of course, there was that trade agreement between the U.S., Mexico, and Canada, and it's very complicated how cars get made across the three countries where they kind of go back and forth across the border multiple times. Canadian cars are nearly half U.S. made, so if they were to put that tariff of 50% on auto parts from Canada, this could get complicated. But again, that's a threat for January 1st. There's a lot of time between now and then.
2: A lot of time, and things are happening quickly. Karen Travers from the White House, thank you. Well, it's the battle over Lindsey Clancy's state of mind. Prosecutors now calling their own expert witnesses in her murder trial, pushing back on the defensive Defense has claimed that she was experiencing postpartum psychosis when she killed her three children. She has pleaded not guilty. This is a live look inside the courtroom now in Massachusetts, where prosecutors are expected to call their final witnesses as part of their rebuttal before jurors can hear closing arguments. Those could begin as early as tomorrow, by the way. For the latest from inside court, let's bring in Peter Harlambas. He's been tracking this for us. All right. What do we know as of this hour, Peter?
0: Yeah, Kira, the jury is now coming back into the courtroom following their lunch break, where they're hearing testimony from the second of three rebuttal witnesses called by prosecutors. This is a forensic psychologist who's testifying about his evaluation of Lindsay Clancy. He, at this point, has testified that he believes she was diagnosed with bipolar 2 without signs of mania. He's not gotten to the really consequential part of his testimony about whether he believes that she should be criminally responsible, but he has made a few points that actually help defense lawyers rather than prosecutors, namely, he's acknowledged that the medications that Clancy was on worsened her symptoms. She was on prescribed more than 13 different medications in the 4 months ahead of the killings. And he also acknowledged that the medical professionals who worked with her, the five different medical professionals, disagreed about her diagnosis, really going to this point that defense lawyers have made that Clancy was allegedly overmedicated and misdiagnosed.
2: Well, we are expecting prosecutors to directly challenge Clancy's postpartum psychosis defense in the next few minutes. So what arguments are we still expecting from the prosecution before closing arguments?
0: Yeah, because they really have a lot of material to work with here. You know, they've at this point called 73 witnesses, one more to go after this last witness, to summarize all of this information for the jury. And I think two points they're going to come back to is one, the actual toxicology results related to Clancy after the killings. They called a few witnesses earlier in this trial who testified that the actual levels of these medications in her system were at or below therapeutic levels, kind of pushing back on this suggestion that it was the drugs that contributed to this tragedy. Another thing is pointing to recent testimony from expert witnesses who basically said that Clancy, even if she was in the throes of postpartum psychosis, could tell the difference between right and wrong. To a certain degree, this trial is becoming a trial of dueling expert witnesses. And to some extent, I feel like the outcome of this case will really depend on who jurors believe. If they believe these prosecution rebuttal witnesses, that really helps the prosecutors. If they believe these 10 defense witnesses who were called last week, that bodes very well for Miss Clancy.
2: All right, Peter, thanks. So let's talk about the case now, about rap rivalries, retaliation, and one of the nation's most infamous murders. It's the second week for the trial of the only person charged in the killing of Tupac Shakur. Prosecutors allege that Dwayne Keefe D. Davis orchestrated the drive-by shooting in Las Vegas that killed the hip-hop icon nearly 30 years ago. Jurors have already heard recordings of Davis in his own words admitting his involvement, but he's pleaded not guilty, the defense saying his confessions were all lies. Let's get straight to it with our Alex Stone. He's there in Vegas, also legal analyst Brian Buckmeyer. So, Alex, lawyers are going back and forth about whether evidence presented last week can even be admitted. So what's going on?
5: Yeah, so it took a while for the jury to come in today because they had to deal with this. They have been hearing this recording that was a kind of a rough, raw recording that was made when he was making his documentary, Death Row Chronicles. And it was actually an iPhone recording by a producer rolling on an open line. And the question was, what the jurors are hearing, are they allowed to hear this because the recording was made without Dwayne Davis knowing, and he was just talking in the studio? And in California, where it was made, two-party state, everybody's got to know that they're being recorded. So today, the judge said, well, in the state of California, yes, you got to be a two-party state, but he was in a recording studio. Even though he didn't know he was being recorded in that moment, that he had a microphone on, that when you're in a recording studio, you don't have an expectation of privacy. So the jurors are being allowed to hear it, and they're hearing that right now.
2: So, Brian, even without these recordings, Davis's memoir brags about his involvement in the shooting, though he says he didn't write the book. So how damaging to the defense would it be if this evidence is actually allowed?
6: Kira, to be very damaging in the sense that the prosecution has tried to make every argument imaginable to show that not just the memoir, but the interviews and the proffer are all disingenuous recounting of what happened that day, trying to push back and say, well, he wasn't under oath in the same way that he might be if he's testifying. And in this case, maybe a foreshadowing of what they potentially believe could happen with QVD testifying, which I don't think, but maybe they're testing the waters. I think ultimately it's going to come down to how consistent these statements are over years. There's one in 2008, 2009, one about 2016, and if there's any corroboration. And then I think that's the defense's strongest argument here.
2: Well, Alex, what else do we expect from prosecutors this week?
5: Well, at some point that they need to prove that he was, they claim, telling the truth, because he says he was lying in this recording that they're playing now for the documentary Death Row Chronicles and in the police interview in 2009 and the police interview in 2008. Again, he says that this was all just to sell books and that he was lying over all this time and to get a better deal in a drug case and to get this kind of like immunity deal called a proffer agreement, and that it was all one big lie. So they're going back. They're playing all of this. They're saying what he said. They're letting the jury hear his own words. But at some point, because he's claimed, well, maybe he wasn't even in Las Vegas, that they've got to prove that he was actually there. So at some point, we expect some indication of evidence or testimony putting him there. So far, they haven't done that.
2: So then, Brian, you know, how do they convince a jury of that?
6: I think they're going to show corroboration. Like, that's the big thing that the defense is pushing back on and saying, if, for example, KPD at one point in time said that Sean Diddy Combs was involved in the shooting and killing of Tupac, which he has always denied, there's been no investigation following it, then why wasn't there, for example, an investigation that followed after KPD basically confessed to that? And I think the defense is going to look and say, well, look, if he had said X on a certain date, then Y would have happened later on. And you can tell that he was not telling the truth or that law enforcement didn't believe him or there's no corroboration, because all the people that he pointed to at the time that he made the proffer, made the memoir, made the interviews, nothing came from it. So therefore, it must not be true. And I think that's how the defense is going to look to push back in this case.
2: All right. Alex, Brian, thanks, guys. We'll keep tracking it. And for more on the biggest cases of the day, you can also check out our show, Burden of Proof, right here on ABC News Live every weekday at 5:30 and 8:30 p.m. Eastern. You can also watch it on demand on Disney Plus, Hulu, or wherever you listen to podcasts by searching Burden of Proof. Well, San Francisco 49ers owner Jed York arrested in Ohio on charges related to prostitution. The charge, now amended to a misdemeanor of disorderly conduct and possessing criminal tools, after York pleaded no contest. He was sentenced to 2 days in jail and an $1,150 fine. York has been the majority owner of the 49ers since 2024, but has been the team's chief executive officer since 2008. Well, it was a case of AI gone rogue. Now, Alabama's attorney general says he's launching an investigation into the company behind ChatGPT. This comes after OpenAI said its models escaped the guardrails during a test and got access to the open internet, hacking another company called Hugging Face. Now, Alabama's AG says he's subpoenaing OpenAI and its founder, Sam Altman, saying that he wants to know whether the company actually violated consumer protection laws. We've reached out to OpenAI for comment. We haven't heard back. We'll track it. Well, they took love in the air to new heights. Ivan Kutsnov and Angelina Nicolau returning to court today after their daring climb to the top of the Empire State Building last month. That pair facing charges including reckless endangerment, burglary, and criminal mischief. A grand jury has not yet acted, so they've been ordered back to court in September. And while their legal case is still pending, the couple, well, they kept things on brand, sealing today's court appearance with yet another very public kiss. Straight ahead. Cat got your toes? We'll introduce you to the feline that's got a foot up on other cats. Plus, fillers and facelifts before 30? Why some people are going under the knife earlier than ever.

0: portal.
1: Well, we have a new world record afoot. A Wisconsin cat stepping into the record books with an incredible feat of feet. He's got 29 toes. But the Maine Coon cat earning the Guinness World Record for the most toes on a cat after his digits were counted at 29. That's 11 more than the standard number for a domesticated feline, by the way. That genetic trait, it causes some cats to be born with extra toes. It's commonly found, actually, in Maine Coons. Well, facelifts have always been popular among some women at a certain age, but more and more young people are actually getting to the procedure, some as early as their 20s. Diane Macedo has the reason why.
2: There's a new trend on the red carpet. Celebrities opening up about removing implants.
3: I called my doctor. I was like, hey, when can I come in to take this out?
2: And swearing off fillers, like Ariana Grande telling Entertainment Tonight,
4: I'm still clean, but I love it and I support it. But I am still 4 years clean.
2: But when UK beauty influencer and podcaster Ashley Stobart started her own removal journey, she says she uncovered unexpected consequences.
5: Skin was literally hanging off my face. I could pull it.
2: As she dissolved over a decade worth of fillers in her face, she says she was left with sagging skin and decided to get a facelift at just 34 years old.
5: When I went to put the facelift, I told my mum and she was like, again, Ashley, you're crazy. I was like, well, I promise you it will come out looking good. And when I first got in touch with the doctor, he was like, yeah, straight away, you know, discard your age. This is a case for a facelift.
2: Now some people as young as in their 20s are taking to social media to share their facelift stories.
6: Here are my results from my mid-facelift I had almost 2 years ago.
2: The American Society of Plastic Surgeons says that while the overwhelming majority of facelifts are still among people over 50, their members have observed an increase among people in their 40s and younger.
7: Over the past few years, we are seeing a trend towards younger and younger individuals, at least inquiring and seeking to have more surgical procedures, facelifts.
2: Dr. Babak Azizadeh, a board-certified plastic surgeon in Beverly Hills, says the people coming into his office for facelifts are looking for a more natural appearance.
7: Individuals who've had a lot of fillers, and fillers at a very young age, they want to dissolve the fillers, reverse the fillers. And once those fillers are reversed, you know, all of a sudden, they have a lot of laxity and they need surgery to reposition the tissues.
2: But he cautions that not everyone, especially young people, are good candidates for a facelift.
7: There are risks. It's surgery and no one should take it lightly. You know, there are risks of nerve damage. There's risks for, you know, scarring, healing, and so forth.
2: For a long time, people didn't talk about cosmetic procedures, but now many celebs are sharing about it openly. Like Real Housewives of Beverly Hills star Yolanda Hadid posting about embracing a new aesthetic, writing that she's living in a body free of breast implants, fillers, Botox, or extensions. And Courtney Cox talked about removing her fillers on the Los Angeles podcast.
8: I was just doing too many fillers and then having to have them removed, which, thank God, they are removable. But I think I messed up a lot. And now, luckily, I can, you know, I was able to reverse most of that.
9: And Lala Stridham.
2: And here's Lala Kent discussing her change of heart on Vanderpump Rules.
10: I want to stop with the lips. I want to stop with the fillers. You know, it's just enough is enough. I'm starting to look at the comments and then compare photos. I'm not about it anymore.
5: If Instagram didn't exist, who knows? I probably never would have stepped into the doctor's office in the first place.
2: Ashley says social media fueled her fascination with her looks at a young age.
5: As soon as I had access to treatment, which in the UK is at 18, it was literally on my 18th birthday that I went for dermal fillers.
2: From that moment on, she says she had numerous treatments to enhance her appearance.
5: Lip filler, cheek filler, chin filler, obviously Botox, hyaluronic acid, skin boosters, and I'd have them like pretty much everywhere.
2: She says one day she didn't recognize herself anymore and decided to go through several rounds of dissolving the filler, but that wasn't enough. So she got that facelift at 34.
5: They actually ended up removing 4 centimeters of skin off each side of my face. So I had a full face neck, lip lift, and under eye fat transfer. The procedure took 9.5 hours. They were pushing all kinds of different things out of my face.
0: I was so young, I just wanted that body because I seen everybody, you know, my crew, like getting it, you know, and I wanted to be like with the It Girls because this is what was going on.
9: Scene two, take one, time marker.
2: Black China spoke with Impact by Nightline in 2023 about what she called her road to transformation. After working on her inner self, she says she then focused on her exterior, looking to undo years of cosmetic work. The body model had been synonymous with a look. But at 34, she reversed that look that catapulted her to stardom.
0: As I started to slim down, my features started to really come out, like my cheekbones and everything. So with all the filler, that started to really protrude out. Now that my face has become more slimmer, even like my body, I like just wasn't happy the way how I look, because I did these things, you know, to make me happy, which it served its purpose, because that's why we're here today. You know what I mean? Now that it served its purpose, like I'm cutting ties with it so I can move on to the next chapter in my life.
11: Enough is enough. It all has to come out.
0: Beauty fades. Fashion fades. It's a new collection every season. Your brain and your mindset, you're going to have that for the rest of your life.
2: As for Ashley,
12: a basic skincare routine, a cleanser, a toner.
2: She says she's now focusing on different beauty standards for her followers and for herself.
5: You might step into a med spa, have a 15-minute treatment that will affect you years and years on. So really consider those quick fixes, because in the end, usually they are not a quick fix and they can be very expensive to rectify.
1: All right, Diane Macedo, thank you. 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

0: David Muir, the most trusted anchor in America, the most watched anchor in America. 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
5: Okay, let's go!
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10: Glad you're streaming with us. Well, crews in Denver, Colorado, officially releasing that bear that climbed into a tree back in the wild. That bear had roamed from the woods into the front yard of someone's home before it had to be tranquilized. The bear is safe and everything is now back to normal. Well, there's a new trend taking America by storm. It's called money maxing, and it's finding big ways for a lot of you to save. And one mom is actually sharing her secrets on how to make the most out of your trips to Costco. Elizabeth Schulze has the story.
11: Okay, moms, if getting dinner on the table feels harder than it should, this week is for you.
12: For Brittany Hanks, a cookbook author and content creator from North Carolina, the secret to feeding her family of six on a budget is a one-stop shop at Costco.
11: One of their favorite meals that I make from Costco is cheeseburger sliders. It's just a whole huge package of Hawaiian rolls, and we put ground beef and cheese on it. And then they just kind of pull apart these little cheeseburger sliders.
12: She says big box stores are a great place to save big money on meals.
11: These five dinners came out to about $2.70 per serving.
12: As long as you know where to look and how to store your haul.
11: Things like eggs and milk and cheese and pasta and bread and tortillas. Extra quantities of things can be frozen and preserved to use later. So you just want to make sure you do that right at the beginning.
12: She says Costco's famous rotisserie chicken is a cornerstone of any affordable family meal plan. But the key is to keep it from feeling boring.
11: I'm making some chicken tacos, and then the next day I'm having some like chicken noodle soup, and then the third day I'm doing a barbecue chicken salad.
12: And there are a few items to skip if you want to save money.
11: You want to avoid the pre-made meals, although they are delicious.
12: One exception, the food court.
11: Their pizza, their hot dog, and a drink deal. Like, you cannot beat those price-wise.
10: One other tip from Brittany, as tempting as it is, she says to avoid the samples. It's those impulse purchases that can very quickly add up. Always better off sticking to the list. Back to you.
13: All right, Elizabeth, thank you. All right, well, the news never stops. Neither do the deals, apparently, and the tips on how to save money. You can find us anywhere you stream live news. And if you're on the go, we're on the ABC News app and abcnews.com. I'm Kira Phillips. Glad you're with us. A lot more news up next. Don't go far.

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6: Well, AI anxiety now shaking up the midterm elections. Communities across the country fighting back against the rapid build-out of AI data centers. It's now triggering a voter backlash that has both parties scrambling to respond. Our Elizabeth Schulze digs into it.
7: We do not want a data center in this county.
8: In communities across the country, the backlash against the rapid build-out of AI data centers is reaching a fever pitch. We went inside a town hall in rural Franklin County, Missouri.
9: This has already been going on for 3 hours. No sign of stopping.
8: For 13 hours, hundreds of residents uniting in protest of two proposed data centers.
10: This issue brings Republicans and Democrats together.
8: For months, our team has documented battles like this one playing out from coast to coast.
11: We need clarity, and we need it now.
8: Tech giants are pouring hundreds of billions of dollars into the massive facilities that store thousands of computer chips and keep AI running, promising they'll bring jobs and spur capital investment in their communities. But many residents fear data centers will spike utility bills, drain water resources, and destroy farmland. The issue exploding ahead of the midterms, defying traditional party lines.
12: He's been called the face of data centers in Ohio.
8: In a private memo this week, the National Republican Senatorial Committee warning top AI companies that data centers could be killing the party's chances of holding the key Senate seat in Ohio. In Michigan this week, Republican Senate candidate Mike Rogers backtracked, coming out in support of a one-year moratorium on new data centers.
13: I think we need to take a pause probably and make sure that we're answering all the questions that people have on them.
8: And in Pennsylvania, Democratic Governor Josh Shapiro, who spent years courting data centers,
14: they don't have to look any further than right here in our Commonwealth.
8: This week imposed new restrictions on them.
14: They shouldn't get a tax break for gouging our communities.
8: Some Republican governors also joining the opposition.
15: You should not, as a hardworking Floridian, have to subsidize some of the wealthiest companies in the history of humanity.
8: Texas Governor Greg Abbott once dubbed his state the epicenter of AI development.
16: That truly is a Texas-sized investment in our state.
8: An ABC News analysis found Texas is now among the states with the most data centers, with more than 300 in operation and at least 200 more in the pipeline. But as opposition grows in Texas communities,
17: this is my investment, my home, and it's being ruined.
8: The issue roils the governor's re-election campaign.
18: Greg Abbott. Abbott took $20 million in campaign donations from data center executives and companies, and he gave them billions in tax breaks.
8: Abbott now reversing course.
19: We must prohibit them from building AI data centers in rural Texas neighborhoods.
8: Putting a freeze on new data center projects as the state audits them for energy, water usage, and tax incentives, a move President Trump called a mistake.
20: For Texas to say no to data centers is a mistake in the sense that it could be bigger than oil.
6: All right, let's talk more about how this could impact the midterms. Our Elizabeth Schulze is here, along with our director of politics, Avery Harper. So let's talk a little bit more of your piece, Schulze, and just the states that have already banned construction, right?
21: Yes.
6: And what do we think that means for the AI boom?
21: And this list is quickly growing. There are now 15 states that have put forward legislation for temporary bans on the construction of new data centers. New York became the first state to actually enact a ban on the biggest AI data centers. And we are seeing this across both parties. We are seeing this kind of groundswell of opposition, Kira. It has been really interesting to go inside these town halls where you see people, a lot of them told us they have never been involved in local politics before. This is the first time they're coming out to their town meeting. They're getting involved in a new way because they say, we just need to know more about what's happening here. This is happening so fast. And what was interesting is a lot of the residents we've talked to, they actually understand these data centers are needed to power the internet, to use our apps that we need. But what they said their problem is they're not getting enough transparency in the process. These are popping up at such a rapid speed. They don't feel like their local elected officials are being transparent enough about it. And that's why they're showing up for 13 hours, sitting in one place, young and old, all political parties. It's really a local effort, grassroots opposition, that is now forcing candidates at the Senate level, governor candidates, to reverse course on this issue.
6: Interesting. So, Avery, do you think Republicans or Democrats are getting more out of this?
1: You know, I think it's actually a little bit too early to tell which party this will benefit. AI companies are flooding midterm elections with cash, and they're doing that on both sides of the aisle as they try to shape the future of regulation for AI on the state level and on the federal level as well. And we see this quickly emerging as a populist issue with Democrats and Republicans sort of tapping into the concern that there are among voters about these AI data centers really draining local resources like water, consuming land, without giving these communities much payback in return.
6: All right. Well, I have both of you. We've got to talk about the other big story of the day, and that's this trade war with Canada. And looking at the list of items these tariffs are going to impact, we've been saying from whiskey to hockey sticks.
21: It's a pretty big list, too, by the way. I mean, when you look at the numbers alone, $20 billion in imports, so $20 billion in goods that come across the Canadian border into the U.S., that's about 5% of imports. It's not all-encompassing. But it is targeted in a way that people would feel it, especially in some of those states where they do a lot of trade with Canada. Think about a Wisconsin, a Michigan, for example. Those are important states in the midterms. But you've also got the reality that this is coming at a time in the economy, Kira. We have talked so much about these tariffs. And in a way, some businesses had just sort of gotten used to the current regime. Households maybe had just gotten used to it. We know that households are paying about $1,000 a year with the current tariffs in place. This means businesses importing those products will pay more. We know that businesses have passed down a lot of those costs to consumers, and those higher prices could be coming, you know, now just 10 weeks ahead of voters going to the polls.
6: Well, and Avery, still, you know, the economy is on the top of every voter's mind. So now this is going to impact all of us. And then small business owners, we're going to interview one coming up in a little bit. You know, this is just going to skewer them. So
1: I think there are Republicans who are concerned about the economic outlook as we approach November. Democrats, on the other hand, are sort of celebrating. They know that this is a mobilizing issue that could get voters out to the polls for them.
6: All right. Well, we can't get enough of Ontario Premier Doug Ford and his reaction to all of this, especially as, you know, for him, it's getting very personal with President Trump. This is what he said today.
2: President Trump is the type of person that would steal your lunch money the first day. He'd steal the toque off your head the second day, and the third day he'd steal your running shoes.
6: Okay, he's talking
21: not
6: about
21: mincing words.
6: Yeah, right. I mean, this is like a longtime ally. By the way, Doug Ford's going to join us here on the show tomorrow to talk about this and this feud he's having with the president and how it's impacting, you know, everybody because of all the goods and services and the costs. But what do you make of the way he's talking about the president?
21: I think it is so fascinating to see this Canada nice, and as a Minnesota nice, you know, we're pretty close there in the border. But this whole attitude from the Canadian government all the way up to the top with Mark Carney has really changed when it comes to trade. You know, this had started kind of earlier this year. You had Mark Carney make this big speech at Davos, that gathering of all the, you know, richest people gathering to talk about business. And he basically said there's a new world order right now. And he didn't really single out Trump so much, but that Canada has been pursuing other trade deals. Now you've got these officials out there blatantly saying this is war with the United States and they are not holding back. This is a real change in a hugely important trading relationship with the U.S.
6: Well, then you have Trump, who never holds back, and Doug Ford, who never holds back. You have the two of them going at each other. We can't help but pay attention. Guys, thanks so much.
1: Thank you.
6: All right. So a pageant queen is now taking the Miss USA organization to court, dethroned Miss North Carolina, Brittany Boltonhouse, who lost her title amid allegations of racism and homophobia, is suing for defamation. Boltonhouse claims that pageant officials smeared her after stripping her of her crown. She claims that her conservative beliefs were the real reason that she was targeted. She's seeking damages for reputation and emotional distress and also lost career opportunities. Well, an investigation is underway after yet another break-in at an NFL player's home. Police say that the suspect broke into Dallas Cowboys star CeeDee Lamb's home while he was away at training camp. Police records say the suspect stole more than $300,000 worth of stuff. Sophie Flay has the details.
3: An investigation is underway into a six-figure break-in at the home of Dallas Cowboys star receiver CeeDee Lamb.
4: CeeDee Lamb! Touchdown!
3: Police say Lamb's Texas home was burglarized while he was 1,400 miles away at training camp in California. They say the suspect broke in through a window and took several high-end personal items. The Fort Worth Star-Telegram, citing police records, reports four luxury bags were stolen, worth more than $300,000. No arrests have been made. It's the latest in a string of break-ins targeting some of the biggest names in sports. Just last month, an intruder entered the Pennsylvania home of Eagle star Saquon Barkley while he and his family were asleep.
5: They were fine afterwards, obviously unsettled as anyone would be.
3: Those suspects still at large. Lamb and Barkley join a growing list of athletes, including Patrick Mahomes, Travis Kelce, Joe Burrow, and NBA star Luka Doncic, whose homes have been targeted in the past 2 years. Many of those cases were traced back to South American crime rings, and there have been arrests. Federal prosecutors have charged seven Chilean nationals, and this past spring, two more suspects were arrested in Argentina.
22: They come into the country, they use alias names, they many times will bring false passports with them to go open bank accounts. And once they can do that, whatever they can turn stolen goods into cash.
6: And our thanks to Sophie Flay for that. All right, opening statements begin today in the trial of rapper Lil Durk, who's accused of a murder-for-hire plot. Police say that he planned a hit on a rival rapper, Quando Rondo, as revenge for the death of a friend. Tonight on ABC News Live, our Morgan Norwood lays out what happened after prosecutors say Lil Durk allegedly found out where his target would be. Take a look.
23: Court records then lay out a step-by-step picture of how prosecutors argued the rest played out.
24: Ultimately, fast forward, with this bounty already in place, information was gathered that in California, one of the people that were involved in the killing of his friend would be in California, specifically in LA. So Lil Durk, along with his co-defendant, supposedly flew out to Los Angeles.
25: On August 2022, OTF members and affiliates ran up on Quando Rondo and his cousin at a gas station.
23: Prosecutors allege two of the co-defendants came out of the vehicle and then started shooting. One of them is alleged to have used a machine gun, according to prosecutors.
24: Two of the co-defendants come out of the vehicle and they start shooting. In fact, one of them supposedly used a machine gun and ultimately end up shooting the deceased, who was not the intended target,
25: but instead killed his cousin. So now that murder is what has Lil Durk on trial as the organizer and the operational nucleus of OTF as a criminal enterprise slash music collective, according to the prosecution.
23: Five of Banks' associates are also facing charges. Banks has pleaded not guilty.
6: And you can see the full story tonight on ABC News Live Prime with Lindsay Davis. That's streaming at 7 p.m. Eastern. Straight ahead, Dolly Parton says she's one step closer to working 9 to 5 again. An update on the country icon's health. Plus, an ABC News exclusive, Hayden Panettiere's mother speaking out on their tumultuous relationship and how she wants the star to be remembered.

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5: Glad you're streaming with us. Well, Dolly Parton taking a break from working 9 to 5, at least for now. Country music icon telling People magazine that, well, she's on the mend. Parton opening up about health challenges that forced her to cancel several planned shows in Las Vegas. The 80-year-old singer says she's responding well, though, after an infection related to kidney stones. Dolly Parton also saying the loss of her husband, Carl Dean, took a physical and emotional toll, but she's reassuring fans she's feeling better and isn't ready to slow down anytime soon. Well, Hayden Panettiere's mother is speaking out exclusively to ABC News about her daughter's death now. Leslie Vogel initially reacting to Panettiere's death, saying that Hayden had lost her way. Well, celebrities throwing her under the bus, saying that Hayden's mom talked too much about her daughter's struggles rather than how much she loved and missed her. So now Vogel's giving ABC's Rhiannon Alley a message she wants everyone to hear.
6: How are you doing?
7: It's a process. And I think it will probably hit me later on. I would say to the haters out there, you don't have a right to tell me how I mourn the loss of my second child. That's my domain.
8: Leslie Vogel, a mother grieving the loss of her superstar daughter and their complicated relationship, opening up about the moment she got the news that her daughter had died in a South Carolina apartment at just 36 years old.
6: What was that moment like for you?
7: I was numb. I was just numb. I just couldn't feel anything. I still am not grasping this is real. It just doesn't feel real. My mind tells me it's not at times. You know, it's going to be a process. I need a minute, guys.
6: Yes, yes.
8: According to the police report, Hayden's on and off again boyfriend, Brian Hickerson, and his brother, Zach, were the last two people to see Hayden alive. The case is now under investigation. Brian had previously pleaded no contest in 2021 to felony charges he abused Panettiere. According to Leslie, their relationship with Hickerson accelerated in 2018 after Hayden handed over custody of her then 4-year-old daughter, Kaya, to her ex-fiance, Vladimir Klitschko.
7: The situation with Hayden and Vlad and their daughter, that was a very difficult period for her. Vlad had taken over custody, for safety. In my opinion, that was the catalyst that she just couldn't keep those demons away. I think she struggled and Brian came into her life. She was vulnerable.
8: The mother-daughter duo intertwined personally and professionally from the time Hayden first appeared on screen. Born to shine, the actor started appearing in commercials as a baby, moving on to soaps and eventually TV dramas and film.
7: This is one of my faves. This is from In the Limousine, on the way to the premiere of A Bug's Life.
8: Leslie sharing several photos of Hayden's early life with us.
6: You said people don't know the truth about your and Hayden's relationship. What was the truth about your relationship?
7: I would say Hayden had a very happy life up until she got Heroes at 16. So here she was, the star of a major TV series. But I would say at about 17, I started seeing her going downhill. As she got older, then it wasn't my voice anymore. I wasn't in charge of her choices. I tried to give her the best advice I could. But again, you know, any young person, teen, they want to be liberated. And I get that. I did get that.
8: Hayden and her mom weren't speaking in the star's final months. 1 year ago, her mom says she went to stay with Hayden to help her. She says Hayden wanted out of her relationship with Brian.
7: She knew that Brian was toxic. She knew she had to get him out of her life.
8: But things took a turn after about 6 weeks. She noticed Hayden pulling away, so she went back to her home in Florida.
6: What made you leave? What happened between the two of you?
7: When I got the phone call from her saying, I'm going to be with the person I love. And I said, I just lost it. I lost it. I could not believe that she had gone that far back, that he had been successful in reeling her back in with all of the things he had done to her.
8: Vogel says Hayden was seeing Hickerson again. She gave Hayden an ultimatum. She says on the advice of her therapist, she told Hayden she couldn't talk to her if Brian was part of her life. And that was the beginning of their estrangement.
7: I needed it. I needed to have that pocket of time. Of course, I thought it was going to be a pocket of time. I did not, by any stretch of the imagination, think that this was going to happen to Hayden. I don't know why. I just didn't. Maybe I didn't want to.
8: Hayden released a book about her life, This Is Me, A Reckoning, back in May. In it, she recalls telling her mom at 19 that she didn't want Vogel to manage her career anymore. And Vogel replied, you owe me. Vogel remembers that moment, but says her version doesn't match Hayden's.
7: I remember being in her trailer and literally saying nothing. I knew that day would come. It's not that I didn't expect it. But it was very short, very brief conversation, and then she turned and went to set.
6: Did it hurt to read that in the book?
7: You know, it just... I know I didn't say what she said I said.
8: Vogel lost her son Jansen in 2023, just 28. He was Hayden's little brother.
6: You've now lost two children in a short amount of time.
7: Yeah.
6: Where do you go from here?
7: Just trying to... I think you just have to find that inner strength. I have been knocked down throughout my life. And I am not complaining because I have the strength to get back up. And that really is, it's not if we fall, it's how we get back up that defines who we are.
6: What do you want Hayden to be remembered for?
7: I want Hayden to be remembered for the talented, beautiful, outgoing, intelligent woman she really was. But I also want people to understand that it is my belief that she was suffering. Now, that doesn't make sense, because when you look at a beautiful girl who's got an incredible career, even though it has had its ups and downs, but you look at that big picture and you go, why would you be suffering?

dad to their daughter, Kaya. She says that he has given her a wonderful childhood, and Hayden was planning to see her daughter soon. She said she's sees so much of Hayden in Kaya. She also said that Hayden's estate will go to her daughter, and they will plan a celebration of life in the future, but they just aren't ready to plan anything just yet. She adds that her focus now is seeing what happens in the investigation into her death. We'll track it as well. Straight ahead, the mystery brewing beneath New York City streets, why people are popping out of manholes in Manhattan after the break.

0: on Disney Plus. 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
2: Now, talk about dumpster diving. New video showing multiple people wearing headlamps and emerging from a manhole underneath New York's Penn Station in the middle of the night. Our Lionel Moyes has all the dirty details.
3: A manhole mystery has New York City police investigating and officials issuing a stark warning. This video showing the latest incident, multiple people appearing to crawl out of a sewer near New York's Penn Station early Tuesday morning. Three people in overalls seen emerging one by one, wearing what appears to be headlamps, and this isn't the first time it's happened. In June, a group of men with flashlights and waders opened a manhole in Queens, New York, and entered the sewer. And in Brooklyn, a group of seven men did the same thing, dropping in the sewer one by one, some with headlamps and shovels. You can see one person nearly hit by a car as they climbed out one by one. It's unclear whether these are all connected, and while it's a possibility the groups were looking for valuables, city officials warn sewers can contain numerous hazards, including noxious and potential deadly gases, unstable surfaces, flooding risks, and confined spaces. Back in May, a woman getting out of her car in Midtown fell 10 feet to her death through an uncovered manhole.
4: As soon as she stepped out, it's like she took one step forward and just disappeared. She was screaming, "I'm dying." That's what I kept hearing her screaming over and over, "I'm dying."
3: Officials say a truck turning onto the street dislodged that manhole. Minutes later, the woman parked in a spot next to it.
2: Well, the news never stops. Neither do we. 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And if you're on the go, we're on the ABC News app and abcnews.com. I'm Kira Phillips. Glad you're with us. A lot more news up next.

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1: Reporting from Hilo, Hawaii, on Tropical Storm Lala, I'm Melissa Adan. 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
2: Economic D-Day for Iran and new levies for our neighbors to the north. Good afternoon, everyone. I'm Kira Phillips from our nation's capital. It's Monday, August 24th. Right now on ABC News Live, the Treasury Secretary outlines a new plan to cut off Tehran's economy as President Trump hits Canada with tariffs on goods from booze to hockey sticks. What it means for your money. The Tupac murder trial enters week two, and the only man ever charged in the hip-hop icon's death, with the testimony prosecutors say will prove Dwayne Keefe D. Davis orchestrated that drive-by shooting 30 years ago. The wildfire emergency out west, the growing inferno forcing tens of thousands of people from their homes, and extreme heat bakes dozens of states. And facelifts before 30, why more people are going under the knife earlier than ever. ABC News Live starts right now. Dawn for the so-called economic D-Day on Iran promised by President Trump. Earlier in Washington, Treasury Secretary Scott Bessent laying out a plan to choke the life out of the Iranian economy.
3: Every branch of Bank Millet must be shuttered and dark. And let me be clear, any entity that facilitates money laundering on behalf of Iran will be removed from the U.S. dollar system. The clock just started ticking.
2: And while no sanctions were actually put in place today, Bessent ended his remarks with a warning to countries who do business with Iran, saying when the hammer of the U.S. Treasury falls upon them, they will have no one to blame but themselves. White House correspondent Karen Travers joins us now. Well, what more do we know about this threat of new sanctions?
4: It's a threat, Kira. Remember last week, President Trump said this would be the most crushing economic operation ever, calling it economic D-Day. D-Day is not what this seems to be, based on the comments from the Treasury Secretary and what they have released publicly so far. It's a threat to put those sanctions in place, and they announced that they have expanded the scope of what they would consider bad behavior and what they would look at for those potential sanctions, but they didn't actually put the sanctions in place today. Kira, the Treasury Secretary didn't give a deadline for countries to act. He didn't say what happens if countries don't comply or how the enforcement would work on this. He was asked specifically about Chinese firms and banks that do business with Iran. They're their biggest trading partner. And he said, quote, "We find the best way to engage with countries is through quiet diplomacy." And he said they're level setting with countries right now to tell them expectations. So quiet diplomacy, level setting, that is not action that was taken today. So it really remains to be it remains unclear at this point of what might be coming and the timeline of when that could happen.
2: All right, we're standing by. Karen Travers at the White House. Thank you. Well, it's the battle over Lindsey Clancy's state of mind. Prosecutors calling their own expert witnesses in her murder trial, pushing back on the defense's claim that she was experiencing postpartum psychosis when she killed her three children. She's pleaded not guilty. Live look right now inside the courtroom there in Massachusetts, where prosecutors are expected to call their final witnesses as part of their rebuttal before jurors can hear closing arguments. For the latest inside the courtroom, let's bring in Peter Haralambos, also our ABC News legal contributor and defense attorney Brian Buckmeyer. So, Peter, the jury back in the courtroom. What's the latest?
5: That's right, Kira. The jury at this point hearing from the second of three rebuttal witnesses called by prosecutors. This is a forensic psychologist who's offered measured and somewhat academic testimony. He basically just told jurors that based on his assessment of Clancy's actions, he believes it could either fall into one of two categories. The first is what's known as a command hallucination, basically what we've been hearing over and over again since the beginning of this case, a break from reality, a moment of postpartum psychosis where she lost grip with reality. The second option is a more rational theory where Clancy, he says, might have viewed this as a way to reduce her children's suffering, what's known in academic terms as altruistic filicide. He basically then evaluated those two options. He said there's evidence to support both of these theories, but he cast doubt on the psychosis argument by noting that she only experienced that auditory hallucination, hearing a voice telling her to do this at one time, and only experiencing that symptom once seems to him a way to lessen her own culpability. responsibility. Meanwhile, he suggested that there's evidence to support this argument that this might have been altruistic filicide. It's probably best to hear it in his own terms.
0: If one of us were to learn and we had no doubt in our mind that the Holocaust was coming tomorrow, and we thought that was going to be awful, and I can't live through that, and so I'm going to take my own life. If I had children, the question might come up, do I take them with me? Do I take their lives as well?
5: This is really at the center of the prosecution argument, that Clancy was someone who was controlling, who wanted to leave this life on Earth and bring her children with them, and that's why she decided to kill her children before trying to commit suicide. Defense lawyers, though, are expected to push back on this theory very aggressively. They argue there's absolutely no motive for her to kill her children, that she loved her family, that she loved being a mother, and that this entire theory is a way to rationalize what is a tragedy prompted by the fact that Clancy's lawyers misdiagnosed her and over-medicated her, worsening this moment of psychosis.
2: So, Brian, how well do you think the defense from Clancy's legal team is holding up against the rebuttal witnesses called by prosecutors?
6: Here, I think they're doing a very good job. Defense Attorney Reddington has put himself in a place where it's a battle of the experts. And while he has the burden of proof, which is unique in a situation for defense attorneys who often just poking holes in the prosecution's case, he has a burden of proof of proving that Lindsay Clancy had a lack of criminal intent. But instead of carrying that burden, he's making it seem like his experts are simply better than the prosecution's experts, and the jury is going to have to decide who they like more. And from what I've seen of his cross-examination, putting on witnesses, and I think a lot of people have seen of him on social media, I believe he thinks he's in a good place right now where he thinks he can have the better closing argument than the prosecution, but the prosecution gets the last word, so we'll see how strong of a defense he finishes off with this case as we get closer and closer to closing arguments.
2: All right, Peter, Brian, we'll keep tracking it right along with you. Thanks, guys. More than 15,000 acres now burned and still 0% contained. The wildfire emergency in Nevada is showing no signs of slowing down. The fast-moving Hawk Fire continuing to grow just outside Reno. About 90,000 people under evacuation orders. Investigators believe the fire was caused by humans, but it remains under investigation. Let's get straight to our Melissa Don. She's there in Reno. All right. What's it like this hour?
1: Hey there, Kira. So look, here in Reno, we are pretty close to the city limits. That's what makes this so impressive, just the scale of the evacuation orders here. 45,000 people were ordered to get out. But then there's nearly another 40-plus thousand people who aren't prepared notice. So this spans out a huge area, and it's caused, as you can see here in this roadblock, so much back and forth. Well, the governor here has already issued a disaster declaration here for this county. That's why you can see the National Guard over on both these sides here, kind of manning the traffic and the area. And the folks that are coming from this way, they're evacuating. And once you're out, officials are not letting people get back in. So that has also added to the devastation. We are aware that there's been homes that have been destroyed, but officials have not yet confirmed to us just how many homes, businesses have been burned due to the Hawk Fire.
2: And what more are you learning this hour about how this started?
1: Exactly, Kira. So what we know for sure is that on Saturday, that's when we had these really windy, dry conditions, and they got reported gusts. We're talking about 30, 40 miles per hour, and that's when that fire sparked and really ignited within one of those communities here northwest of Reno. Unfortunately, we're hearing that's where a lot of the damages are in one of those neighborhoods. But at this point, officials say how exactly those first flames ignited was that it was human caused. So now there's an investigation to see if that was purposely done or if it was accidental. We are waiting an update in a few hours from officials. Kira.
2: Right. Melissa, Don, thank you. And as the Hawk Fire continues to burn across Nevada, dry and hot conditions across the West continue to create ample fuel for wildfires. But the South is also getting hit with record-setting heat. Live pictures right now out of Dallas, Texas, courtesy of EarthCam, where temps are already in the triple digits. Let's get right to our meteorologist, Samara Theodore. What you tracking?
7: Wow, you know, the heat, but as you said, the conditions out west are primed for wildfire development and growth. So here's a look right now. We are extremely dry, and that's in stark contrast to the humid conditions out east. Now, if you look at the relative humidity, 25% or lower, that is extremely dry, especially once you start getting into the single digits where you're seeing kind of that light gray, white shading there. You can see that we have, a lot of strong winds as well in there. So we have dry conditions. We're also dealing with strong winds, and that with the dry brush, that is leading to ample fire for these wildfires. Extreme heat warnings have been issued for those living in purple. Las Vegas today, 107. Phoenix, 107 degrees for a high for you. And then as we track this heat through the end of the week, it doesn't look like there's much relief, not even up in Reno, Nevada, where temperatures are in the low to mid-90s throughout the week. Burbank coming in at 105 degrees on Wednesday. The alerts that have been issued also are expanded into parts of the South as well. So Texas, extreme heat warnings for you. These are heat index, meaning what it will feel like, 110 degrees in Dallas. But we already saw there that the current temperature in some spots is well over 100 degrees. Houston, Texas, feeling like 106. Panama City, you're under a heat advisory as well. Triple digits also follow parts of the South through the end of the week, from Texas to Oklahoma, Louisiana, much of Florida into low country, Mississippi, Alabama, Georgia, really feeling hot in the coming days, so much so that the Climate Prediction Center has issued this. They said, hey, between August 31st and September 6th, this is what you can expect. It will likely be warmer than normal for a lot of those areas, especially that bullseye over spots like Dallas down to Houston. And finally, I just want to leave this here on your radar because it might be on mine pretty soon. We've got showers and storm chances along the Carolina coast. So from South Carolina into North Carolina, there's level 2 out of 5. Damaging wind, small hail, some hail, and there's a chance also for some isolated tornadoes. So be wary about that. Kira.
8: All right, Samara, thank you. Now to the case about rap rivalries, retaliation, and one of the nation's most infamous murders. It's the second week for the trial of the only person charged in the murder of Tupac. Prosecutors allege that Dwayne Keefe D. Davis orchestrated the drive-by shooting in Vegas that killed the hip-hop icon nearly 30 years ago. Jurors already heard recordings of Davis admitting his involvement. Lawyers on each side going back and forth about whether the recordings can even be presented as evidence now. Davis has pleaded not guilty, his lawyers arguing that his confessions were all lies. For more on the biggest cases of the day, you can check out our show, Burden of Proof, right here on ABC News Live every weekday, 5:30 and 8:30 p.m. Eastern Time. You can also watch it on demand on Disney Plus, Hulu, or wherever you listen to your podcast. Just search Burden of Proof. Well, it was a case of AI gone rogue. Now Alabama's attorney general says he's launching an investigation into the company behind ChatGPT. This comes after OpenAI said its models escaped the guardrails during a test and got access to the open internet, hacking another company called Hugging Face. Now Alabama's AG says he's issued a subpoena to OpenAI and its founder, Sam Altman, saying he wants to know whether the company violated consumer protection laws. We have reached out to OpenAI. This is the statement we got. In part, the Hugging Face incident marked an important moment for AI safety, and we're conducting a thorough review along with external advisors. Once the review is complete, we will share a technical report with relevant government authorities and publish our findings publicly. Straight ahead, this cat has 9 lives and 29 toes. We'll introduce you to the feline that's a foot above the rest. Plus, fillers and facelifts before 30? Why some people are going under the knife earlier than ever.

0: thank God for others who do such a masterful job of defending democracy.
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4: Well, we have a new world record afoot. A Wisconsin cat stepping into the record books with an incredible feat of feet. He's got 29 toes. But the Maine Coon cat earning the Guinness World Record for the most toes on a cat after his digits were counted at 29. That's 11 more than the standard number for a domesticated feline, by the way. That genetic trait, it causes some cats to be born with extra toes. It's commonly found, actually, in Maine Coons. Well, facelifts have always been popular among some women at a certain age, but more and more young people are actually getting to the procedure, some as early as their 20s. Diane Macedo has the reason why.
5: There's a new trend on the red carpet. Celebrities opening up about removing implants.
6: I called my doctor. I was like, hey, when can I come in to take this out?
5: And swearing off fillers, like Ariana Grande telling Entertainment Tonight,
7: I'm still clean, but I love it and I support it. But I am still 4 years clean.
5: But when UK beauty influencer and podcaster Ashley Stobart started her own removal journey, she says she uncovered unexpected consequences.
8: Skin was literally hanging off my face. I could pull it.
5: As she dissolved over a decade worth of fillers in her face, she says she was left with sagging skin and decided to get a facelift at just 34 years old.
8: When I went to put the facelift, I told my mum and she was like, again, Ashley, you're crazy. I was like, well, I promise you, it will come out looking good. And when I first got in touch with the doctor, he was like, yeah, straight away, you know, discard your age. This is a case for a facelift.
5: Now some people as young as in their 20s are taking to social media to share their facelift stories.
9: Here are my results from my mid-facelift I had almost 2 years ago.
5: The American Society of Plastic Surgeons says that while the overwhelming majority of facelifts are still among people over 50, their members have observed an increase among people in their 40s and younger.
10: Over the past few years, we are seeing a trend towards younger and younger individuals, at least inquiring and seeking to have more surgical procedures, facelifts.
5: Dr. Babak Azizadeh, a board-certified plastic surgeon in Beverly Hills, says the people coming into his office for facelifts are looking for a more natural appearance.
10: Individuals who've had a lot of fillers, and fillers at a very young age, they want to dissolve the fillers, reverse the fillers. And once those fillers are reversed, you know, all of a sudden, they have a lot of laxity and they need surgery to reposition the tissues.
5: But he cautions that not everyone, especially young people, are good candidates for a facelift.
10: There are risks. It's surgery and no one should take it lightly. You know, there are risks of nerve damage. There's risks for, you know, scarring, healing, and so forth.
5: For a long time, people didn't talk about cosmetic procedures, but now many celebs are sharing about it openly. Like Real Housewives of Beverly Hills star Yolanda Hadid posting about embracing a new aesthetic, writing that she's living in a body free of breast implants, fillers, Botox, or extensions. And Courtney Cox talked about removing her fillers on the Los Angeles podcast.
11: I was just doing too many fillers and then having to have them removed, which, thank God, they are removable. But I think I messed up a lot, and now, luckily, I can, you know, I was able to reverse most of that.
12: And Lala Stridham.
5: And here's Lala Kent discussing her change of heart on Vanderpump Rules.
13: I want to stop with the lips. I want to stop with the fillers. You know, it's just enough is enough. I'm starting to look at the comments and then compare photos. I'm not about it anymore.
8: If Instagram didn't exist, who knows? I probably never would have stepped into the doctor's office in the first place.
5: Ashley says social media fueled her fascination with her looks at a young age.
8: As soon as I had access to treatment, which in the UK is at 18, it was literally on my 18th birthday that I went for dermal fillers.
5: From that moment on, she says she had numerous treatments to enhance her appearance.
8: Lip filler, cheek filler, chin filler, obviously Botox, hyaluronic acid skin boosters, and I'd have them like pretty much everywhere.
5: She says one day she didn't recognize herself anymore and decided to go through several rounds of dissolving the filler, but that wasn't enough. So she got that facelift at 34.
8: They actually ended up removing 4 centimeters of skin off each side of my face. So I had a full face, neck, lip lift and under eye fat transfer. The procedure took 9.5 hours. They were pushing all kinds of different things out of my face.
12: I was so young, I just wanted that body because I seen everybody, you know, my crew, like getting it, you know, and I wanted to be like with the It Girls because this is what was going on.
14: Scene 2, take 1, time marker.
5: Black Chyna spoke with Impact by Nightline in 2023 about what she called her road to transformation. After working on her inner self, she says she then focused on her exterior, looking to undo years of cosmetic work. The body model had been synonymous with a look. But at 34, she reversed that look that catapulted her to stardom.
12: As I started to slim down, my features started to really come out, like my cheekbones and everything. So with all the filler, that started to really protrude out. None of my face has become more slimmer. Even like my body, I just wasn't happy the way how I look because I did these things, you know, to make me happy, which it served its purpose because that's why we're here today. You know what I mean? Now that it served its purpose, like I'm cutting ties with it so I can move on to the next chapter in my life.
15: Enough is enough. It all has to come out.
12: Beauty fades. Fashion fades. It's a new collection every season. Your brain and your mindset, you're going to have that for the rest of your life.
5: As for Ashley,
16: a basic skincare routine, a cleanser, a toner.
5: She says she's now focusing on different beauty standards for her followers and for herself.
8: You might step into a med spa, have a 15-minute treatment that will affect you years and years on. So really consider those quick fixes because in the end, usually they are not a quick fix and they can be very expensive to rectify.
4: All right, Diane Macedo, thank you. And for a deeper dive, you can watch Facelift After Fillers, now streaming on Disney Plus and Hulu. 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

0: people.
1: In his cop car while on duty. And then things got really bad.
2: It was a betrayal that is just another level.
3: Betrayal. Dirty Secrets.
4: All right, let's go. Come on.
5: Let's go.
6: Super Bowl 61 is coming.
7: Let's go. Let's go.
6: And everyone's going.
8: Okay, let's go.
9: Let's go.
8: Let's go. Let's do it.
10: Let's go.
6: Because once the game starts.
11: Let's go.
12: Well, don't just stand there.
6: Everything else stops.
13: Glad you're streaming with us. We'll cruise in Denver, Colorado, officially releasing that bear that climbed into a tree back in the wild. That bear had roamed from the woods into the front yard of someone's home before it had to be tranquilized. The bear is safe and everything is now back to normal. Well, there's a new trend taking America by storm. It's called money maxing, and it's finding big ways for a lot of you to save. And one mom is actually sharing her secrets on how to make the most out of your trips to Costco. Elizabeth Schulze has the story.
14: Okay, moms, if getting dinner on the table feels harder than it should, this week is for you.
15: For Brittany Hanks, a cookbook author and content creator from North Carolina, the secret to feeding her family of six on a budget is a one-stop shop at Costco.
14: It's one of their favorite meals that I make from Costco is cheeseburger sliders. It's just a whole huge package of Hawaiian rolls, and we put ground beef and cheese on it. And then they just kind of pull apart these little cheeseburger sliders.
15: She says big box stores are a great place to save big money on meals.
14: These five dinners came out to about $2.70 per serving.
15: As long as you know where to look and how to store your haul.
14: Things like eggs and milk and cheese and pasta and bread and tortillas. Extra quantities of things can be frozen and preserved to use later. So you just want to make sure you do that right at the beginning.
15: She says Costco's famous rotisserie chicken is a cornerstone of any affordable family meal plan. But the key is to keep it from feeling boring.
14: I'm making some chicken tacos, and then the next day I'm having some like chicken noodle soup, and then the third day I'm doing a barbecue chicken salad.
15: And there are a few items to skip if you want to save money.
14: You want to avoid the pre-made meals, although they are delicious.
15: One exception, the food court.
14: Their pizza, their hot dog, and a drink deal, like you cannot beat those price-wise.
16: One other tip from Brittany, as tempting as it is, she says to avoid the samples. It's those impulse purchases that can very quickly add up. Always better off sticking to the list. Back to you.
13: All right, Elizabeth, thank you. All right, well, the news never stops. Neither do the deals, apparently, and the tips on how to save money. You can find us anywhere you stream live news. And if you're on the go, we're on the ABC News app and abcnews.com. I'm Kira Phillips. Glad you're with us. A lot more news up next. Don't go far.

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5: Dropping the gloves to fight an all-out trade war. Good afternoon, everyone. I'm Kira Phillips. President Trump slapping 50% tariffs on $20 billion worth of Canadian imports, targeting products like booze, furniture, even hockey sticks. The president threatening to go even further, posting a promise to smack 50% tariffs on cars, trucks, car parts, and steel if a deal isn't struck before next year. Canadian Prime Minister Mark Carney vowing dollar-for-dollar retaliation, saying his country is under attack.
6: You're at war when you get attacked. We got attacked. We've got the reserves. We got the resilience. We've got the plan. We've got the focus. We will respond. We're going to focus on what we can control. We're going to build.
5: And Ontario Premier Doug Ford getting personal now, saying the president just can't be trusted.
7: President Trump is the type of person that would steal your lunch money the first day. He'd steal the toque off your head the second day, and the third day he'd steal your running shoes.
5: Now those tariffs have one small business owner tied up in knots. Greg Sugar, CEO of Bowties of Vermont, says his trade war, well, it's taken him to the cleaners. Greg, we mentioned alcohol, furniture. Tell us how these tariffs are impacting companies like yours that depend on fabric from overseas.
8: Hi, thanks for having me on. Yeah, the global tariffs have definitely negatively impacted us. And keep in mind, we are a made in America company. The problem is the type of silk we use to make our bow ties and neckties and other products, that silk isn't even made in the United States. So we are forced to look outside of the United States. It's made most commonly in Europe and in Asia. So specifically for us, that's Italy and China. And when we bring that fabric in, it's been hit at a high tariff since last April. And so the cost of our goods have since gone up, and we've had to pass some of those costs on to the consumer. It's completely unavoidable.
5: Well, and I guess my next question is, could your business turn to American manufacturers as an alternative?
8: So again, just to clarify, we are the American manufacturer.
5: Sorry, I meant the fabric. I meant the fabric. Yeah. Get your fabrics from here.
8: Yeah. And again, there are no silk fabric factories in the United States. We use silk jacquard fabric. There's no such thing. I couldn't shop at one because none of them exist. So we're forced to go overseas. And that puts us in a position where we basically have no choices.
5: So, all right. So I guess what's your plan then? Are you concerned this is going to put you out of business, or can you survive this?
8: Well, we've been able to survive it by doing our best to cut costs elsewhere. We had to let a couple of people go last year, and we've increased our pricing. I mean, that's certainly like the only thing that we have left. There's only so much you can raise your prices, of course. And so our gross margins have taken a hit. Obviously, our net margins. It's limited our ability to give more raises to our employees to do any sort of future planning. It's really been one big nightmare. And I think the thing that frustrates me the most is we're supposed to be the very type of company that's protected by these tariffs. And as an American manufacturer, right, we're the goal. We want to preserve companies like ours, and yet we're getting hit. It's why I introduced a potential bill into the Senate last year with our Senator Peter Welch. My hope was to get American manufacturers like us exempt from tariffs when we use foreign inputs. Unfortunately, that never really went anywhere, but it seems to be fairly logical if you really believe in American manufacturing.
5: Well, as you know, we've had multiple rounds of tariffs put in place since Trump, you know, retook office. Some stuck around, some went away, some were struck down by the Supreme Court. What does that kind of uncertainty, you know, mean for a business like yours?
8: Well, as I stated before, it makes it hard to plan as a company, plan with our employees, some of our infrastructure. We're kind of at the limit as far as how high we can price things out. And, you know, now we're fighting sort of another war, which is rising gas prices. So now it's costing more money to bring this fabric in from overseas. It's costing more money to ship our orders out to our customers. So we are just fighting costs on every end. And we're hoping that someone will eventually in Congress have the courage to step in and take over the rights of Congress and get rid of some of these tariffs, which does nobody any good. We're not even talking about a lot of the small businesses that bring in products from overseas because they're products that aren't made here. They're not made inexpensively. So all small businesses are getting hit hard. We're just specifically an American manufacturer that is. And I really feel like that's sort of an untold story you just don't hear enough of, is how American manufacturers have been pummeled. And I think that's why American manufacturing hasn't grown at all since Liberation Day of last year.
5: So what's your message to the Trump administration in the midst of all this?
8: Oh, gosh. My question. Message is to the, I've spoken to congressmen on both sides, but specifically I've spoken to Republican congressmen, and they are aware of our problem. They agree with our problem, and they've looked me in the eye and said, we're just going to let the president ride this one out. And so the only thing I can hope for is that someone in his administration understands tariffs well enough to understand this is terrible for small business, the American consumer, and our entire economy, which is just has continued to suffer for the last year and a half, has not been growing at any specific or any significant rate while these tariffs have been in place. And of course, the whole refund process has been a nightmare. We just want this whole thing to end once and for all.
5: All right. Well, Greg, I was really hoping you were going to wear a bow tie for this interview. I mean, we had some great video of your bow ties being made, but next time, could you know, take advantage of this opportunity to show us your beautiful bow ties?
8: Sorry, just coming off a plane. I don't wear a bow tie in a plane. I'm going to start just in case.
5: There we go. Always keep one in your back pocket and a pocket square. All right.
8: Great idea.
5: Yeah, we'll keep in good touch, definitely. And just track how you're doing. Just keep us updated, Greg, okay?
8: I sure will. Thanks for having me on. Let me spread the word. Appreciate it.
5: Of course. Always. Greg Sugar, appreciate you. Well, some are calling it the Mississippi miracle. The state once had some of the lowest literacy rates in the country, and now their students' reading scores beat many states like New York and California. So had they turned it around? Our senior national correspondent, Steve Osunsami, tells us.
2: For so many years, when we've come to Mississippi on mornings like this, they haven't always enjoyed the story we've come to tell. While they often rank lower than nearly every other state when it comes to health care, the economy, or education.
3: Good morning, Madison Station. Today is Tuesday.
2: But on this proud day, the good word is that their children are getting a great report card.
4: All right, second syllable is
9: am.
4: What's our vowel?
9: A.
2: Today, students in the state's public schools, who used to have some of the nation's lowest literacy rates,
4: is it closed in?
9: No.
2: Are now reading at a higher grade level than most other students across America, with higher scores than New York, California, and Illinois.
10: Right, London, page 2.
2: The children here, just outside Jackson, are just 6 years old.
11: The fog is too thick. She can't tell.
10: Go ahead.
2: This isn't something that happened overnight.
12: No, the Mississippi miracle, our education miracle, it hadn't been happening overnight. You know, it took really 12 to 14 years of some work.
10: They go to Meridian. Do y'all know where Meridian is?
13: Yes, ma'am.
10: Yep.
2: Ellie Reeves is the mother of two young students and Mississippi's first lady. She spent years traveling her state, reading to children, and encouraging her schools to produce better readers.
10: See, y'all are so talented.
14: They call it the Mississippi miracle.
12: It truly is. In 2013, we were 49th in America in reading, and now we're number 9, which is crazy. Fourth grade African American students are number 3 in math and reading. And then Hispanic students, fourth grade, are number 1 in math and number 2 in reading. I mean, that's amazing.
2: Across America, there is no one way that states are required to teach children how to read. But every year, American students in the fourth grade take a government test that measures their skills, the NAEP test, they're called. And fourth grade matters because studies show that kids who can't read at grade level by the start of fourth grade are 4 times more likely to drop out of school.
15: Good morning, girls. You ready for a wonderful day, Miss Thornhill? Good morning.
2: Principal Kara Davis at Madison Station Elementary School is one of those warm and meaningful educators who the kids truly love.
15: Are you ready for a wonderful day?
2: And says everything changed after state lawmakers passed a law in 2013 that set literacy coaches to work with teachers in the classroom. Today, nearly 60 of these specialists travel from school to school across the state.
13: There's been great resources. There's a huge investment in literacy trainings for our teachers across the state of Mississippi, which I can say 23 years later didn't happen when I entered this profession.
2: Amanda Malone is the state literacy director and explains that they also changed the way they teach children to read.
16: Tapping hands up.
17: Tapping hands up.
2: No longer using pictures.
17: And go.
2: And instead teaching them how to structure sounds with the letters they see.
18: When I was trained to be a teacher, most of my training was through balanced literacy. It focuses a lot on cueing. I like to use the word guessing, looking at a picture and try to guess what's going on.
2: Mm-hmm.
18: Look at the beginning sound of a word and try to guess the word.
19: You see the word cow and you see the C, but you are a child and you don't know, so you kind of, could it be car? Could it be?
18: That's an excellent example.
19: That's balanced.
18: That's right. That's right.
19: What would structured be with the same example?
18: There is no guesswork in structured literacy.
19: A C is a S.
18: A C is a K or a S, right? When we look at parts of the word, then we know that those have explicit sounds.
17: I-N-G-R-I-N-G-R-I-N-G.
18: The way we teach follows a system.
20: Now I'm seeing two letters that come together and make one sound.
18: It's cumulative. We go back and review and make sure that we are teaching kids to mastery.
21: Okay, we need to read and eliminate how many answers?
22: Two.
2: It's a fundamental change in how we teach people to read and a return to the days when we were getting kids to read by getting them hooked on phonics, a teaching method that fell out of favor in the late 1990s.
23: So we have two different types of letters.
2: And it follows recent discoveries from scientists who study the brain. They've learned that unlike spoken language, reading is not a natural human skill. And for people to read well, they have to be taught to connect letters to sounds. It's how these first graders have no trouble at all reading this word for the first time. Back in 2013, the state also told parents that with very few exceptions,
24: Charlie, a verb is...
2: any third grade student who can't read at a high enough level would be held back from moving to the fourth grade.
19: How has that changed things?
18: It's higher accountability. And it's not just higher accountability for teachers. It's higher accountability for students. It's higher accountability for parents. And when we know that something is coming, then we have a better opportunity to prepare for it.
2: So take a look. In Mississippi, fourth grade reading scores keep going up. But across the country, they're falling more than 3 points since the pandemic. And experts say that the nation's test scores from 2024 are particularly alarming. Only about a third of American fourth graders are reading at grade level.
19: You've heard from other states.
18: We have.
19: Yeah, tell me about that.
18: Well, if I see one of my friends lose a lot of weight, I'm going to go ask her, what are you doing? You know, what are you doing? How's that working for you?
19: Yeah.
18: And that's just what states have done. We get calls from state agencies. We'll get calls from specific districts. We get calls from board members. And we're very careful to remind them that we've been in this work for over a decade.
19: Didn't happen overnight.
18: It did not. And you know what? I like that. Because when you make those incremental moves forward, they're sustainable.
19: Like losing weight.
18: That's right.
19: Right.
18: That's exactly right. That's right.
20: What's that letter?
17: E.
2: Since these changes, the mother of this kindergartner says that this little girl has had an easier time learning to read than her older sister.
25: I can see that my kindergartner has already shifted way faster than my older child.
2: It's all a proud moment for families who tell us they're tired of the rest of America looking down their noses at Mississippi, thinking that they can't read down here.
20: How many letters in the alphabet?
2: And they tell us this is more of a marathon than a miracle.
18: We're number 9, but we're aiming for number 1. And it takes pacing yourself. It's not just about a quick fix.
26: Keep up the good work, students. We are so proud of you.
27: And have a terrific Tuesday, everyone.
5: Steve Osen saw me. Thank you so much for your reporting. Well, straight ahead, Dolly Parton says she's one step closer to working 9 to 5 again an update on the country icon's health, plus an ABC News exclusive, Hayden Panettiere's mother speaking out on their tumultuous relationship and how she wants the star to be remembered.

0: dude. Yeah, it's got a crazy story.
1: Glad you're streaming with us. Well, Dolly Parton taking a break from working 9 to 5, at least for now. A country music icon telling People magazine that, well, she's on the mend. Parton opening up about health challenges that forced her to cancel several planned shows in Las Vegas. The 80-year-old singer says she's responding well, though, after an infection related to kidney stones. Dolly Parton also saying the loss of her husband, Carl Dean, took a physical and emotional toll, but she's reassuring fans she's feeling better and isn't ready to slow down anytime soon. Well, Hayden Panettiere's mother is speaking out exclusively to ABC News about her daughter's death now. Leslie Vogel initially reacting to Panettiere's death, saying that Hayden had lost her way. Well, celebrities throwing her under the bus, saying that Hayden's mom talked too much about her daughter's struggles rather than how much she loved and missed her. So now Vogel's giving ABC's Rhiannon Alley a message she wants everyone to hear.
2: How are you doing?
3: It's a process. And I think it will probably hit me later on. I would say to the haters out there, you don't have a right to tell me how I mourn the loss of my second child. That's my domain.
4: Leslie Vogel, a mother grieving the loss of her superstar daughter and their complicated relationship, opening up about the moment she got the news that her daughter had died in a South Carolina apartment at just 36 years old.
2: What was that moment like for you?
3: I was numb. I was just numb. I just couldn't feel anything. I still am not grasping this is real. It just doesn't feel real. My mind tells me it's not at times. You know, it's going to be a process. I need a minute, guys.
2: Yes, take a minute.
4: According to the police report, Hayden's on and off again boyfriend, Brian Hickerson, and his brother, Zach, were the last two people to see Hayden alive. The case is now under investigation. Brian had previously pleaded no contest in 2021 to felony charges he abused Panettiere. According to Leslie, their relationship with Hickerson accelerated in 2018 after Hayden handed over custody of her then 4-year-old daughter Kaya to her ex-fiance Vladimir Klitschko.
3: The situation with Hayden and Vlad and their daughter, that was a very difficult period for her. Vlad had taken over custody, for safety. In my opinion, that was the catalyst that she just couldn't keep those demons away. I think she struggled and Brian came into her life. She was vulnerable.
4: The mother-daughter duo intertwined personally and professionally from the time Hayden first appeared on screen. Born to shine, the actress started appearing in commercials as a baby, moving on to soaps and eventually TV dramas and film.
3: This is one of my faves. This is from In the Limousine, on the way to the premiere of A Bug's Life.
4: Leslie sharing several photos of Hayden's early life with us.
2: You said people don't know the truth about your and Hayden's relationship. What was the truth about your relationship?
3: I would say Hayden had a very happy life up until she got Heroes at 16. So here she was, the star of a major TV series. But I would say at about 17, I started seeing her going downhill. As she got older, then it wasn't my voice anymore. I wasn't in charge of her choices. I tried to give her the best advice I could. But again, you know, any young person, teen, they want to be liberated. And I get that. I did get that.
4: Hayden and her mom weren't speaking in the star's final months. 1 year ago, her mom says she went to stay with Hayden to help her. She says Hayden wanted out of her relationship with Brian.
3: She knew that Brian was toxic. She knew she had to get him out of her life.
4: But things took a turn after about 6 weeks. She noticed Hayden pulling away, so she went back to her home in Florida.
2: What made you leave? What happened between the two of you?
3: When I got the phone call from her saying, I'm going to be with the person I love. And I said, I just lost it. I lost it. I could not believe that she had gone that far back, that he had been successful in reeling her back in with all of the things he had done to her.
4: Vogel says Hayden was seeing Hickerson again. She gave Hayden an ultimatum. She says on the advice of her therapist, she told Hayden she couldn't talk to her if Brian was part of her life. And that was the beginning of their estrangement.
3: I needed it. I needed to have that pocket of time. Of course, I thought it was going to be a pocket of time. I did not, by any stretch of the imagination, think that this was going to happen to Hayden. I don't know why. I just didn't. Maybe I didn't want to.
4: Hayden released a book about her life, This Is Me, A Reckoning, back in May. In it, she recalls telling her mom at 19 that she didn't want Vogel to manage her career anymore. And Vogel replied, you owe me. Vogel remembers that moment, but says her version doesn't match Hayden's.
3: I remember being in her trailer and literally saying nothing. I knew that day would come. It's not that I didn't expect it. But it was very short, very brief conversation, and then she turned and went to set.
2: Did it hurt to read that in the book?
3: You know, it just, I know I didn't say what she said I said.
4: Vogel lost her son Jansen in 2023, just 28. He was Hayden's little brother.
2: You've now lost two children in a short amount of time.
3: Yeah.
2: Where do you go from here?
3: Just trying to I think you just have to find that inner strength. I have been knocked down throughout my life, and I am not complaining because I have the strength to get back up. And that really is, it's not if we fall, it's how we get back up that defines who we are.
2: What do you want Hayden to be remembered for?
3: I want Hayden to be remembered for the talented, beautiful, outgoing, intelligent woman she really was. But I also want people to understand that it is my belief that she was suffering. Now, that doesn't make sense, because when you look at a beautiful girl who's got an incredible career, even though it has had its ups and downs, but you look at that big picture and you go, why would you be suffering? People don't understand that you can have on the exterior all of this, but that doesn't mean that what's going on in here matches.
5: Leslie Vogel says that she has been in contact with Hayden's former partner, Vlad, and calls him an amazing dad to their daughter, Kaya. She says that he has given her a wonderful childhood, and Hayden was planning to see her daughter soon.

your daughter soon. She said she's sees so much of Hayden and Kaya. She also said that Hayden's estate will go to her daughter and they will plan a celebration of life in the future, but they just aren't ready to plan anything just yet. She adds that her focus now is seeing what happens in the investigation into her death. We'll track it as well. Straight ahead, the mystery brewing beneath New York City streets, why people are popping out of manholes in Manhattan after the break.

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3: Now, talk about dumpster diving. New video showing multiple people wearing headlamps and emerging from a manhole underneath New York's Penn Station in the middle of the night. Our Lionel Moyes has all the dirty details.
4: A manhole mystery has New York City police investigating and officials issuing a stark warning. This video showing the latest incident, multiple people appearing to crawl out of a sewer near New York's Penn Station early Tuesday morning. Three people in overalls seen emerging one by one, wearing what appears to be headlamps, and this isn't the first time it's happened. In June, a group of men with flashlights and waders opened a manhole in Queens, New York, and entered the sewer. And in Brooklyn, a group of seven men did the same thing, dropping in the sewer one by one, some with headlamps and shovels. You can see one person nearly hit by a car as they climbed out one by one. It's unclear whether these are all connected, and while it's a possibility the groups were looking for valuables, city officials warn sewers can contain numerous hazards, including noxious and potential deadly gases, unstable surfaces, flooding risks, and confined spaces. Back in May, a woman getting out of her car in Midtown fell 10 feet to her death through an uncovered manhole.
5: As soon as she stepped out, it's like she took one step forward and just disappeared. She was screaming, "I'm dying." That's what I kept hearing her screaming over and over, "I'm dying."
4: Officials say a truck turning onto the street dislodged that manhole. Minutes later, the woman parked in a spot next to it.
3: Well, the news never stops. Neither do we. You can find us anywhere you stream live news. And if you're on the go, we're on the ABC News app and abcnews.com. I'm Kira Phillips. Glad you're with us. A lot more news up next.

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1: When the documentary came out, we immediately began getting leads. 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
2: We're so close to solving this. 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
3: So when I interview Mark this time, what should I ask him?
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4: The Dog Stars.
5: It's no surprise how fast civilization can disappear. 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
9: Whatever broke this world left a trail. 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
10: Yeah, I didn't go according to plan. Maybe it did, man. I don't know.
4: The Dog Stars in theaters and IMAX August 28th. Rated R.
11: In this economy, owning a small business can be an essential step on the road to achieving financial success. According to the Pew Research Center, Black-owned businesses have grown significantly in the U.S. in recent years, though they still make up a small share of overall revenue. August is National Black Business Month, an opportunity to support and celebrate some of the more than 3 million Black-owned businesses across the country. And joining me now is Rashawn Williams. He's the founder and chief investment officer at Harbinger Sports Partners. Discerning viewers also might recognize him as one of the sharks on ABC's Shark Tank. Well, welcome into our tank here on ABC News Live. Rashawn, just tell us, you know, what's the difference between, I don't know, being rich and being wealthy?
12: First of all, thanks for having me. My favorite network, and we're talking about my favorite topic, money. So there's actually a really good difference between being rich and wealthy. Rich people make a lot of money and they spend a lot of money. Wealthy people create more passive income than their expenses. They're able to take 5 years off of work with no income and still have all their bills paid from all of the passive income that's kicking off all of, you know, this cash flow on a monthly basis for them.
11: And, you know, besides getting a job, right, entrepreneurship can really be a path to wealth creation for Black Americans. How so? How do you encourage, you know, the sort of next generation of entrepreneurs to pursue their passions there?
12: You know, when I started on my entrepreneurial journey 26 years ago, the one thing I kept thinking about is entrepreneurship democratizes wealth creation in this country. Anybody can come up with an idea, anyone with a dream. And I was just a little kid from the south side of Chicago looking at the Sears Tower from my doorstep thinking, I want to be like those guys one day. And I read this book called Why Should White Guys Have All the Fun? The autobiography of Reginald Lewis. And that's when I really got interested in entrepreneurship. I highly encourage everyone with a dream and a passion to get the training that you'll get from working a 9-to-5, from getting a degree, from being an apprentice, from working in a business, but develop that expertise and find a way to build your own business and get that financial freedom that you get from building something on your own.
11: And, you know, the business landscape is always changing, especially in this age of AI. From your perspective, what avenues for Black businesses are still ripe for wealth creation?
12: You know, the boring businesses that are being turned over that are AI resistant, all of the plumbing and the HVAC and the electrical contracting businesses. I'll tell you, my friends from Chicago that are all electricians are thriving right now because they're not worried about AI replacing their jobs. As the baby boomers start to retire, we're seeing all of those businesses that their kids don't want being sold. Go to bizbuysell.com. You'll see all of these businesses for sale. You can hire any business broker, and there's thousands and thousands of businesses for sale, or you can just start one on your own. If you want to do something in technology, think of a problem that you're solving. And here's a question that I ask all of my entrepreneurs when they approach me. Tell me something that almost no one agrees with you on, but you're right about. Find a contrarian view, something that you're right about, but no one agrees with you on. And that's a business that I'll invest in and that I want to see scale personally.
11: Speaking of investments, do you have any advice for people who, you know, want to take a small step into investing and really take advantage of something, you know, that really does create wealth like compound interest?
12: Yeah, 100%. First and foremost, before anyone starts investing, make sure you have at least 1 month of your expenses in your checking account, 3 months of your expenses in your savings account, just in case you lose your job or you have a financial emergency. You don't dip into your investments. You have this savings and you have this checking account to cover the liquidity needs. After that, I would highly recommend people maxing out their 401k or IRA. It grows tax deferred or tax free. That's going to be your best returns right there, not paying taxes on it. After you've done both of those things, invest in some real estate. go online to NASDAQ Private Market, share post equities, and invest in a startup, or just buy the S&P 500 ETF. It has a bunch of tech companies and some of the fastest growing companies in the United States in it right now, and it's been averaging 10% returns the last 100 years. So there are so many options for folks. And as an early Robinhood investor, when the business was worth $25 million and is worth a lot more now, I would highly encourage people to download apps like Robinhood that make it really easy for you to actually trade.
11: That's great advice there. Okay, you're also returning to Shark Tank this upcoming season. When an entrepreneur is standing in front of you in the tank, what are you looking for in their pitch? And what makes you say no right away? For those reasons, I'm out.
12: Well, first of all, Shark Tank is like the Super Bowl of investing. And I absolutely love being on there. They look at 10,000 entrepreneurs every year and they bring us the best ones with the best stories. For me, I'm looking for people who don't have access to capital in the traditional sense. People who were like me. The underdogs, the guys that come from the lower income communities that have a lot of grit, a lot of passion, a lot of drive, but the way their bank account is set up, they can't get that business off the ground. Beyond their circumstances, I want a founder that is the most knowledgeable person about this particular industry or this problem in the country. I want them to have assembled one of the best teams to help them scale. And I want to see some traction. And I don't need revenue for traction. I can see a wait list. I can see a social media post. I can see social media followers, strategic partnerships, anything like that. So founder, team, traction. That's what I'm looking for. And any early stage company, if you want to attract capital from investors like myself, they're probably going to be looking for those three things.
11: Rashad Williams, appreciate all the advice. Thanks for being on with us and good luck on this season of Shark Tank. I know I can't wait to watch.
12: Thank you for having me.
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3: Welcome back. An important alert for pet owners. Cans of a popular dog food are being recalled nationwide. Wisconsin-based Fromm Family Foods announced that more than 5,000 cases had a potential metal contamination. The recall includes both its turkey pate and meatloaf pate wet dog food. The recalled products were distributed to pet stores and online outlets across the U.S. and Canada. Hayden Panettiere's mother is speaking exclusively to ABC News. She sat down with our Rhiannon Alley to talk about her grieving her daughter's death, their complicated relationship, and how she wants the late actress to be remembered.
4: How are you doing?
5: It's a process, and I think it will probably hit me later on. I would say to the haters out there, you don't have a right to tell me how I mourn the loss of my second child. That's my domain.
6: Leslie Vogel, a mother grieving the loss of her superstar daughter and their complicated relationship, opening up about the moment she got the news that her daughter had died in a South Carolina apartment at just 36 years old.
4: What was that moment like for you?
5: I was numb. I was just numb. I just couldn't feel anything. I still am not grasping this is real. It just doesn't feel real. My mind tells me it's not at times. You know, it's going to be a process. I need a minute, guys.
6: According to the police report, Hayden's on-and-off-again boyfriend Brian Hickerson and his brother Zach were the last two people to see Hayden alive. The case is now under investigation. Brian had previously pleaded no contest in 2021 to felony charges he abused Panettiere. According to Leslie, their relationship with Hickerson accelerated in 2018 after Hayden handed over custody of her then 4-year-old daughter Kaya to her ex-fiancé Vladimir Klitschko.
5: The situation with Hayden and Vlad and their daughter, that was a very difficult period for her. Vlad had taken over custody, for safety. In my opinion, that was the catalyst, that she just couldn't keep those demons away. I think she struggled, and Brian came into her life. She was vulnerable.
6: The mother-daughter duo intertwined personally and professionally from the time Hayden first appeared on screen. Born to shine, the actor started appearing in commercials as a baby, moving on to soaps and eventually TV dramas and film.
5: This is one of my faves. This is from In the Limousine, on the way to the premiere of A Bug's Life.
6: Leslie sharing several photos of Hayden's early life with us.
4: You said people don't know the truth about your and Hayden's relationship. What was the truth about your relationship?
5: I would say Hayden had a very happy life up until she got Heroes at 16. So here she was, the star of a major TV series. But I would say at about 17, I started seeing her going downhill. As she got older, then it wasn't my voice anymore. I wasn't in charge of her choices. I tried to give her the best advice I could. But again, you know, any young person, teen, they want to be liberated. And I get that. I did get that.
6: Hayden and her mom weren't speaking in the star's final months. 1 year ago, her mom says she went to stay with Hayden to help her. She says Hayden wanted out of her relationship with Brian.
5: She knew that Brian was toxic. She knew she had to get him out of her life.
6: But things took a turn after about 6 weeks. She noticed Hayden pulling away, so she went back to her home in Florida.
4: What made you leave? What happened between the two of you?
5: When I got the phone call from her saying, I'm going to be with the person I love. And I said, I just lost it. I lost it. I could not believe that she had gone that far back, that he had been successful in reeling her back in with all of the things he had done to her.
6: Vogel says Hayden was seeing Hickerson again. She gave Hayden an ultimatum. She says on the advice of her therapist, she told Hayden she couldn't talk to her if Brian was part of her life. And that was the beginning of their estrangement.
5: I needed it. I needed to have that pocket of time. Of course, I thought it was going to be a pocket of time. I did not, by any stretch of the imagination, think that this was going to happen to Hayden. I don't know why. I just didn't. Maybe I didn't want to.
6: Hayden released a book about her life, This Is Me, A Reckoning, back in May. In it, she recalls telling her mom at 19 that she didn't want Vogel to manage her career anymore. And Vogel replied, you owe me. Vogel remembers that moment, but says her version doesn't match Hayden's.
5: I remember being in her trailer and literally saying nothing. I knew that day would come. It's not that I didn't expect it. But it was very short, very brief conversation, and then she turned and went to set.
4: Did it hurt to read that in the book?
5: You know, it just, I know I didn't say what she said I said.
6: Vogel lost her son Jansen in 2023, just 28. He was Hayden's little brother.
4: You've now lost two children in a short amount of time.
5: Yeah.
4: Where do you go from here?
5: Just trying to I think you just have to find that inner strength. I have been knocked down throughout my life, and I am not complaining because I have the strength to get back up. And that really is, it's not if we fall, it's how we get back up that defines who we are.
4: What do you want Hayden to be remembered for?
5: I want Hayden to be remembered for the talented, beautiful, outgoing, intelligent woman she really was. But I also want people to understand that it is my belief that she was suffering. Now, that doesn't make sense, because when you look at a beautiful girl who's got an incredible career, even though it has had its ups and downs, but you look at that big picture and you go, why would you be suffering? People don't understand that you can have on the exterior all of this, but that doesn't mean that what's going on in here matches.
3: 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Searched is next.

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6: Hey, what's going on? I'm Gio Benitez. It is Monday, August 24th. You've got questions. We've got answers. This is Search, where we're breaking down what you're asking right now in real time. So let's get right to it. We've got Bethany Braun Silva here looking at our online search trends. Bethany, it is good to see you. So what are people searching for right now?
7: Hey, Gio. So first up, former NBA player Enes Kanter Freedom is driving searches after he was ejected from Sunday night's Indiana Fever Chicago Sky game following a verbal altercation with Sky guard Natasha Cloud. Kanter Freedom was sitting courtside wearing a shirt defining the word woman. Video of the confrontation is now a major search. The incident is also driving broader questions about the WNBA's rules around transgender athletes and terms like cisgender. Next up, Sean Grayson, the former Illinois sheriff's deputy convicted of killing Sonia Massey inside her home in 2024, has died in prison. The 32-year-old's attorney says that he was battling colon cancer that had spread to his liver and lungs. He was serving a 20-year sentence for second-degree murder. Searchers are revisiting the body camera footage of Massey's killing. There is also significant interest about questions around colon cancer, including symptoms and treatment. And finally, in Washington, a series of White House staff changes is fueling searches about who's in and who's out of the Trump administration. Press Secretary Karoline Leavitt is preparing to leave her role at the end of August, though she's expected to continue as an advisor to the president. Searchers are also looking up the departure of congressional liaison James Braid. The broader trend has people asking just how much turnover there's been in the administration and who could be next.
6: Okay, Bethany, there's a lot to dig into. We will see you again very, very soon. But let's dive a little deeper now into the story that you can't stop asking about. Enes Kanter Freedom getting ejected from the WNBA Fever versus Chicago game, the Chicago Sky game. And we've got our ABC New York station's lead anchor, sports anchor, Ryan Field, here with us following this story. Ryan, it is good to see you. This is such an interesting story because right now people are searching Enes Kanter Freedom shirt. So what did it say?
8: Yeah, Gio, there, of course, are a lot of layers to this story. Kanter Freedom wore a black T-shirt with a dictionary-style definition of a woman that read, noun, adult female. He wore it while sitting courtside at last night's game and even posted photos of the shirt beforehand and during said game, framing it as support for women's speech, women's sports, and freedom of speech.
6: Okay, Ryan, we're also seeing search interest here into the video of the altercation. So walk us through what exactly happened here.
8: Yeah, it took place late in the third quarter. Natasha Cloud of the Chicago Sky scored on a drive. Then during that ensuing timeout, she approached Freedom's courtside baseline seat, pointed and yelled at him. Freedom then stood up, put his arms out and took a step towards the court. That's when security officials and Cloud Sky teammates quickly intervened to separate them. Freedom was escorted out of the area and eventually out of the arena, but he wasn't done yet. He then argued with security and police on the way out, displaying his shirt, and left to booze. As you might imagine, Gio, video of this exchange has since circulated widely.
6: Ryan, what's his goal here? I mean, him showing up at a WNBA game doing this?
8: Yeah, well, earlier this month, don't forget, he and fellow former NBA player Royce White publicly declared for the 2027 WNBA draft. Freedom argued that under the league's current eligibility language, where only players who are women are eligible, if self-identification is sufficient, he would then meet those requirements. He stated his goal is to force the WNBA to clarify or tighten its rules on transgender athlete eligibility, which he frames as protecting women's sports and applying the league's own stated principles equally. He has since submitted formal notice to the league and discussed potential interest from other former pro players as well. The WNBA has described such efforts as, quote, bad faith attempts to demean or marginalize others and has said there are no immediate eligibility issues. A task force continues to discuss that said topic.
6: So what are both parties saying right now? What is the NBA saying too?
8: Yeah, well, Cantor posting on social media that he, quote, just got kicked out of a WNBA game for supporting women. Let that sink in, America. He maintained he was there to protect women. The shirt and his stance triggered the reaction, and that removing him was unacceptable. Cloud, she did not speak to the media after the game, but did post on social media afterwards, quote, to every trans kid person, you are a part of my community and tribe. You belong. You're loved, you're seen, you're perfect as you are, and you will always be protected by me. As for the league, while the WNBA did not release a new statement, it is maintaining, Gio, the importance of their standard fan code enforcement, and it looks like this ejection was the result of that courtside confrontation and Cantor Freedom stepping towards Cloud rather than the t-shirt itself.
6: Well, this certainly has a lot of people talking. Ryan Field, thank you so much. We'll see you later on Eyewitness News here in New York. We appreciate it. All right, so we're going to go to our Ike Ajachi now on the story about Sean Grayson, the ex-deputy convicted of killing Sonya Massey, dying in prison while serving a 20-year sentence. All right, Ike, so people are searching right now. They want to know how and why Sean Grayson died in prison.
3: Yeah, Gio, the short answer is cancer. Grayson was 32 years old, and he was diagnosed with stage 3 colon cancer back in 2023. That was about a year before he ever shot Sonya Massey. Now, by his sentencing in January, his attorneys say that cancer progressed to stage 4, to his liver and to his lungs. And his attorney confirmed that he died noon on Sunday, 6 months into his 20-year sentence, Gio.
6: As you can imagine, Ike, people are looking at this, they're seeing colon cancer, and they want to know more about it. So they're also asking about life expectancy for someone with colon cancer.
3: Yeah, Gio, it really comes down to when you catch this. I'm going to give you some numbers here from the American Cancer Society. If caught early and still confined to the colon, you have about a 91% chance of living about 5 years. Now, if that isn't caught and it spreads to distant organs, similar to the case of Grayson here, which spread to his liver and his lungs, that 5-year survival rate goes all the way down to about 13%. And a prison doctor actually said that he expected Grayson to live only about 18 months once he got into the prison system. And as you know, he only survived about 6 months into that 20-year sentence, Gio.
6: Ike, let's zoom out for a second here and talk about how this all happened. Why did he shoot Massey in her home? We are seeing a lot of people search for that, too.
3: Gio, here's what we know. She called 911. That's the fact that everyone keeps going back to, all right? Around 1:20 in the morning back in July of 2024, Sonya Massey called 911 because she felt that someone was breaking into her home. The deputies arrived, and they found nobody there fitting that kind of complaint or description. Now, when the deputies, they end up going inside and meeting Sonya Massey when she was in the kitchen. Now, from that point on, from the several reports, we saw that Sonya Massey lifted a pot of hot water, and she said to those officers in there, quote, "I rebuke you in the name of Jesus." That's when Grayson essentially threatened to shoot her in the face. He shot her 3 times. The fatal round struck beneath her left eye. She was unarmed. She was 36 and a mother of 2, Gio.
6: Oh, that's just heartbreaking. All right, Ike Ajachi, thank you so much for your reporting on this. All right, time to tee up now our search interest in the number of White House staff departures under President Trump's second term. We've got Catherine Falders here following the latest here from our D.C. Bureau. Catherine, it is good to see you. People are searching right now, and they are looking to basically count how many have left. So how many have left?
4: Yeah, Gio, it's a good question. It's hard to track them in their entirety because you know that some of these employees are classified as special government employees or they have different roles, like Elon Musk did, for example, when he was there. But in terms of the cabinet, it's interesting to look at this cabinet. Now, you see them right there, but there are at least 4 members so far of the cabinet who have left. That's Pam Bondi, the former attorney general, Kristi Noem. She's the head of the Department of Homeland Security. Lori Chavez Duremer, the labor secretary, former labor secretary, and Tulsi Gabbard, who was the head of the DNI, the Director of National Intelligence. Now, they are all gone. Those are people who were previously in Trump's cabinet, and now there are others who are confirmed to serve in those roles. Now, it was interesting how they were rushed, if you will, a bit through confirmation. That's because who knows what will happen in the midterms, and this is a perhaps more favorable Senate to confirm those members of the cabinet. So it has turned over quite a bit. We did expect some of this before the midterms, at least that was rumored, but those are at least the cabinet officials who have since departed, since Trump took office.
6: Catherine, people are also searching. They want to know who was just removed from the White House. We see these names, James Braid, John Sarcone, becoming breakout searches right now. So is the White House saying anything about these departures?
4: Yeah, this is interesting because those are two very different cases, but people are searching for them. John Sarcone, he's a U.S. attorney in Albany, New York. Now, a court found that he was essentially not authorized for his role, that he was unlawfully appointed, if you will, that it was violated under the Vacancies Act. He's still presumably there in some capacity. The administration, the Department of Justice, is appealing that. They've made that very clear. Now, you mentioned James Braid. This one is an interesting one because this is right before the midterms. It's unclear at this point, I believe, where James Braid is going. But you see him right there in that photo sitting there with J.D. Vance, for example. And he was essentially the administration's point guy on Capitol Hill. He was the head of the Office of Legislative Affairs in the White House. It's a big office. He's the one that's constantly negotiating with Capitol Hill. We heard all about the One Big Beautiful Bill, for example. He was leading the charge on that. So it's an unusual departure to happen right before the midterms. The verdict's still out, of course, on who will replace him. Obviously, he runs a big office inside the White House, but still an unusual departure. The White House, of course, is wishing him the best. The president posted on his social media platform that he would be leaving. Not clear who's going to replace him.
6: And we know Carolyn Leavitt is leaving at the end of the month for White House press secretary. Do we know anything about anyone else? Because we are seeing names like Scott Jennings.
4: Yeah, so I'm told by sources that this process is still in the early phases, that there doesn't seem to be a point person who they want to have replace her. But you mentioned Scott Jennings. He's a conservative political commentator. He appears on television often to defend the Trump administration. He is somebody who's being talked about because he has had meetings with the White House. So we'll see if it ultimately is him. But no decision on that yet.
6: Okay, Catherine Falders, I know you'll follow it all. Thank you so much for your reporting on that. So we just ran through your top searches here. But what else is on that timeline? Bethany Bronsilva is back with that. All right, Bethany, so what else is trending?
7: All right, Gio, pet owners are checking their pantries after From Family Foods voluntarily recalled nearly 6,000 cases of two varieties of canned dog food over potential metal contamination. The recall includes turkey pate and Diner Classics Milo's meatloaf pate. The company says dogs ingesting metal may exhibit symptoms such as choking, vomiting, loss of appetite, or stomach discomfort. Recalled products were distributed at neighborhood pet stores and online outlets in the U.S. and Canada. Consumers are being urged to return the recalled products to retailers. And Labor Day is 2 weeks away. Oh, the unofficial end of summer. And searches are already heating up for both the meaning of the holiday and, of course, the sales. People are asking, is it a paid day off when Labor Day falls this year? And that's Monday, September 7th. And on the shopping side, consumers are already hunting for deals from Amazon and stores like Home Depot and Best Buy, with a particularly strong interest in appliance sales, and some early Labor Day deals are already starting to roll out.
6: Oh, I know a lot of people are looking at that. All right, Bethany, thank you so much. Coming up here, one search always leads to another. We've got a trending topic, but that is just the surface. We're peeling back those layers of the impact of using GLP-1 drugs. It's a spiral. Next.

0: sex.
1: She knew something wasn't right.
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1: In his cop car while on duty. And then things got really bad.
3: It was a betrayal that is just another level.
4: Betrayal. Dirty Secrets.
5: All right, welcome back to Search. Today's top searches are only part of the story. A simple scroll can sometimes take you down that deep rabbit hole. It's time now for the spiral. Okay, and you can't stop asking questions right now about the impact of using GLP-1 drugs. So we're following your clicks and curiosity. It looks like you also want to know more about the effects it has on the body and the digestive system and what to know about the benefits of taking supplements. So let's break that down. We've got Dr. Avelyn Almeida up first, then our Dr. Darian Sutton. Thank you both for being here on this important topic. So let's start on the effects here of GLP-1 medications and what they do to the body and digestive system. Gastroenterologist Dr. Avelyn Almeida joins me now for more on this. Doctor, it is good to see you. Thank you for being here. So each GLP-1 drug on the market right now has a lot of similarities, but there are still differences, right? What are you noticing in your research on how these drugs work and really impact the digestive system?
6: So first of all, I would say that these drugs are extremely effective for weight loss. We've never had anything like this other than weight loss surgery. So nothing in a medication that's given this level of weight loss. So it's really a great privilege to be able to take care of patients with that have struggled with obesity and be able to offer them solutions that work. They do have effects on the GI system. So the GLP-1, which is the primary receptor that's impacted by most of the medications. Tirzepatide also impacts another receptor called GIP. But GLP-1 actually does cause a delay in gastric emptying. So that means that when someone eats, the food stays in their stomach longer than usual. And so that slows digestion. That effect is probably in part responsible, but not completely responsible for the weight loss. The drugs also impact the brain, and that effect seems to last. The impact on the slowing of the gastrointestinal system, there's data suggesting that that actually goes away with time, particularly on the long-acting medications as opposed to the ones that are given daily. So they do have that impact. People can notice things like constipation. They can have nausea. But there's certainly ways to manage those conditions.
5: And we've seen a lot of talk about that constipation that you're talking about. So how should a patient address something like that chronic constipation?
6: Well, first, just starting with mild interventions, maybe increasing fruit intake, other fiber supplements can be helpful along with sufficient water intake. And then if they need additional help, they can take things that are over the counter like Miralax or Senna. And if those things are not helpful, then talking to their doctor, either their gastroenterologist or their primary care doctor, about prescription medications that can help with constipation.
5: Doctor, what about the rapid weight loss that some people, of course, experience here? What would you say falls under the buckets of, you know, concern and normal?
6: Yeah. So I will say that everybody responds very differently to these medications. We'd like to see people lose about 1 to 2 pounds per week. That's usually safe. It also depends on where they're starting from and how much weight they actually need to lose, which is somewhat determined by what health conditions they have related to their weight. But generally, we think 1 to 2 pounds a week is pretty safe. And so that's our goal.
5: All right, Dr. Avelyn Almeida, thank you so much for your expertise. We appreciate having you here on Search. Thank you so much. All right, let's go ahead and bring in our medical correspondent, Dr. Darian Sutton, right now. All right, Dr. D, so for those taking GLP-1 drugs, what should they know about before taking supplements, other supplements?
7: I think, Gio, number one, you want to make sure that you know that these are real medications, real interventions that require medical supervision. The weight loss can be dramatic, anywhere from 15 to 20% with some of these GLP-1 products, compared to 5 to 7% that you typically see with lifestyle intervention. I think what's also important for patients to know is that as these medications take effect and you see that appetite get reduced and you start likely consuming less calories, you want to make sure that your body gets what it needs, and that is from whole foods, and then supplements can help to fill in that gap. But you want to make sure that you're doing this with a medical provider, and if you can, a registered dietitian to help optimize your diet for you.
5: That's right. Always speak with the dietitian and your doctor. Okay, so the use of skincare creams and pills, that's really become a trend that influencers, they're promoting online. We see it all the time, claiming collagen and retinol will help fight against that so-called Ozempic face that people are talking about, loose skin that comes from rapid weight loss. Help us understand what's fact and what's myth here.
7: Our medical unit has gotten a lot of these questions. So this is a little bit of fact mixed with a lot of magic marketing. And to understand this, retinol, there has been evidence that it stimulates collagen and it can have modest improvements on your appearance. Also, there's mixed evidence that collagen can lead to some mild improvements. But I think what's important to know about this is that when you see rapid weight loss and that facial weight loss, that facial volume loss, that most often is due to how fast you lost that weight, how much weight you lost, and your age and your genetics, not necessarily due to any other thing that you can reverse or take over the counter. So I would advise people to be weary of any product that advertises treatment for something like Ozempic face. It's not technically a real thing. You want to make sure that you're talking to your provider and optimizing the other things that you can change that have data behind them.
5: So what supplements should you avoid if you're taking GLP-1 drugs?
7: Well, from my emergency medicine perspective, I always want to caution when you see a supplement that has advertisements for fat burner or stimulant on it, those are dangerous. You want to make sure to avoid those if you're taking those with a GLP-1-like product. Other supplements that might interfere with your insulin management, this is, for example, of certain medications or over-the-counter medications like berberine or ALA, alpha-lipoic acid. If you're taking those supplements or any supplements, you want to make sure to bring all of them with your medications to your provider to make sure that you talk about possible medication interactions.
5: That's right. Really important because some of those actually act like even natural GLP-1 kind of drugs. So it's important to look at all of that. Thank you so much, Dr. Darian Sutton. Appreciate you. All right, still ahead here. It might be at the top of your feed, but what's the vibe? We've got your top pop culture and entertainment searches with Roxy Diaz, of course, including the celebration of Mamba Day. It's Vibe Check. It's next.

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1: All right, it's time now for our vibe check, a look at what's buzzing in entertainment and pop culture. And our Roxy Diaz joins me now for more on what's trending on your feeds. Rox, we are starting off here with some sad news.
2: Yeah, sad news indeed, where the classic television lost a beloved star in Shelley Fabre, cherished as Mary Stone on The Donna Reed Show. She died Saturday in Los Angeles at 82. Her family remembered her beautifully. To her family and friends, Shelley was a source of love, strength, laughter, and comfort. We will miss her deeply, not only as a celebrated performer, but as the loving and extraordinary person she was in our everyday lives. Now, Fabre started acting young, appearing in The Loretta Young Show at 10 years old before defining a run on The Donna Reed Show from 1958 to 1963. Then went on to co-star in 3 movies with Elvis Presley and win new generations over on One Day at a Time and on Coach. Now, Kyle Kirkwood delivered a win for the history books, dominating Sunday's Freedom

0: beating Christian Lundgaard by 3.9 seconds. The stage was as big as the moment. President Trump waved the green flag, and D.C. Mayor Muriel Bowser served as Grand Marshal. An emotional Kirkwood said it all. "I'm almost in tears here. This is a big moment for us, a big moment for America with the 250. If you can't win the Indianapolis 500, this is definitely the place to win." And Hayden Panettiere's mom is breaking her silence. Leslie Vogel opening up about her relationship with Hayden to ABC News, saying, "I want Hayden to be remembered for the talented, beautiful, outgoing, intelligent woman she really was."
1: I would say Hayden had a very happy life up until she got Heroes at 16. So here she was, the star of a major TV series. But I would say at about 17, I started seeing her going downhill. As she got older, then it wasn't my voice anymore. I wasn't in charge of her choices. I tried to give her the best advice I could. But again, you know, any young person, teen, they want to be liberated. And I get that. I did get that.
0: In an interview with ABC News in May, Hayden acknowledged the strain, saying she'd hoped the relationship would evolve, but accepted it wouldn't. The Heroes and Nashville star died August 16th at 36 after being found in cardiac arrest in South Carolina. Her cause of death remains pending as investigations by Greenville police and the DEA continue. And last but not least, today is Mamba Day, 824, the date built from two numbers Kobe Bryant wore across 20 legendary Lakers seasons, coming one day after what would have been his 48th birthday. The tributes are everywhere. Nike restocking Kobe Pro Tros at exactly 8:24 a.m., including collabs with Caitlin Clark and Jalen Brunson. Plus, the Mamba seats a tribute to daughter Gianna, while Santa Monica's Pacific Wheel lights up tonight with a 90-foot display of LA Heart 8 and LA Heart 24. The resume never gets old. 5 championships, 18 All-Star selections, the 2008 MVP, and the first player in NBA history to have two numbers retired by one franchise. 6 years later, everyone still loves and misses Kobe Bryant and Gianna. And you know what, Gio? I had a chance to sit down with Coach Byron Scott, and he was just telling me about the Mamba mentality. Kobe literally would go and be the first one in that gym shooting 500 shots before practice even started, and then would go change in and go back to practice like it was nothing. I mean, his work ethic was just incredible.
2: It really was, and I love seeing online all of the tributes that we keep seeing year after year. Thank you, Roxy. Appreciate
0: Thank
2: that.
0: You.
2: All right, I'm Gio Benitez. This is Search on ABC News Live, where your questions meet real answers. We're going to leave you with what's trending right now over on abcnews.com. Scan that QR code and you can catch up. And we will catch you back here tomorrow. Bye.

0: murder trial about to go to the jury, and President Trump escalates his trade war with Canada. World News Tonight with David Muir is the number one newscast in America.
1: Reporting from Miami on Raul Castro's indictment, I'm Pierre Thomas. Wherever the story is, we'll take you there. You're streaming ABC News Live.
2: I'm Andrew Dimbert in New York right now on ABC News Live reports. The wildfire emergency near Reno, Nevada. Tens of thousands urged to evacuate as firefighters rush to save homes from fast-moving flames. What authorities now say about the cause. Plus, pressuring Iran. The Trump administration threatening economic D-Day. The new plan vowing to target any nation doing business with Tehran. Then, the backlash over beef. President Trump planning to lift tariffs on more than 300,000 tons of it from other countries. The president of a global food distributor joins me to break down what it all means for American ranchers. Also, public pushback over AI data centers, how the rapid build-out is becoming a key issue ahead of the midterms. And ready, set, serve. Excitement building as tennis fans gear up for the U.S. Open and the biggest matchups on the court. Your ABC News Live Top 5 starts right now. Leading our top five, a fast-moving wildfire is forcing tens of thousands to evacuate near Reno, Nevada. The Hawk Fire has now scorched more than 15,000 acres, and firefighters are up against tough weather conditions. ABC's Melissa Adan is there.
3: Andrew, there is a massive amount of people who have evacuated here in northwestern Reno because of the Hawk Fire. At this point, we're looking at more than 15,000 acres that have burned, and there is an all-out response from firefighters attacking this in the air and on the ground, plus the efforts of the National Guard. They're here as well, as there's several roadblocks all lining across Reno. This, of course, after the Hawk Fire got started over the weekend due to these really dry and windy conditions that we're facing. It got to a point where some of the conditions, they reported 30, 40 miles per hour winds, got so dangerous that unfortunately these flames spread through a neighborhood, and we have reports that several homes and businesses were damaged and destroyed. So at this point now, an investigation is underway as to what caused that start. Officials say that it is human cause. So they're looking into whether this was accidental or on purpose. And of course, at this point, so many people that have evacuated are worried because this isn't the first time, Andrew, that people have had to evacuate just this month. This is on the heels of the Bug Fire that burned more than 90,000 acres, also near here north of Reno. So it's been a really tough time with these really hot and dry conditions that we're facing. And of course, the people here just hoping that the firefighters get a handle on this. Andrew.
2: Holding on to hope, Melissa, thank you. And we'll have an update on the forecast with meteorologist Samar Theodore in just a few minutes. At number two, the Trump administration is threatening a new round of economic sanctions against Iran. This time, they plan to target any company or country doing business with Iran. No timeline or specifics were given, but Treasury Secretary Scott Bessent today saying the idea is to impose an economic asphyxiation of the Iranian regime, saying the objective is to, quote, sever every economic lifeline. This as Iran's currency hits a record low, putting more pressure on its already strained economy. Here's what Bessent had to say earlier today.
4: Every branch of Bank Millet must be shuttered and dark. And let me be clear, any entity that facilitates money laundering on behalf of Iran will be removed from the U.S. dollar system. The clock just started ticking.
2: All right, let's bring in ABC's Olivia Rubin to sort out all the Trump administration's threats against firms doing business with Iran. So, Olivia, Treasury Secretary Bessent says the sanctions are meant to block all potential sources of revenue for Iran, but there's no timeline or details. Why not?
5: That's exactly right. You just heard that clip there from Bessent saying that the clock is ticking, but he didn't say for how long. He did say, Andrew, that there wouldn't be sort of endless patience here, and he didn't give reasons for why, but it could be because it seems what they're doing is private negotiations with these individual countries to get them to sever the ties from Iran, and it's not clear how long that could take. In his press conference there, Secretary Bessent did say that President Trump was conducting private phone calls calls to foreign leaders, warning them to cut their ties with Iran. But he did not say who when he was asked who is President Trump calling. He said, we're not going to name names here. But critically, these are sort of another round of threats from the administration, saying that those who continue to aid Iran will face sanctions here. But again, not clear exactly when and not clear how far they're willing to go. For example, Bessent was asked specifically about China. That, of course, is a purchaser of Iranian oil, but didn't give any specifics there, Andrew.
2: All right, Olivia Rubin, thank you. To number three now, the jury in the Lindsey Clancy trial has been sent home for the day after the judge denied Clancy's defense lawyer's call for a mistrial. Clancy's attorney argued prosecutors of intentional misconduct for asking a witness about Clancy's religion. Testimony will resume tomorrow as the prosecution calls rebuttal witnesses. Clancy has pleaded not guilty to murdering her three young children, and her attorney is arguing she was suffering from postpartum psychosis at the time of their deaths. A forensic psychologist testified today about Clancy's account that she heard a voice tell her to kill her three children and then herself. He said he believed she could potentially be exaggerating or even fabricating the hallucination. Another forensic psychologist testified that while Clancy suffered from bipolar 2 disorder, she still maintained the capacity to distinguish right from wrong. Join us at 5:30 p.m. Eastern for our show Burden of Proof right here on ABC News Live every weekday. At number four, San Francisco 49ers owner Jed York arrested on suspicion of engaging in prostitution. Court records say he was detained in Ohio on the charge but ended up pleading no contest to two different misdemeanor charges. York paid a fine and was sentenced to a night in jail. The NFL says it is aware of York's arrest and will review the incident under the league's personal conduct policy. No comment yet from York's attorney. And rounding out our top five, doubling down on his trade war with Canada, he says he'll increase tariffs from 25% to 50% on Canada-made cars and auto parts in January of next year. It comes after trade talks broke down over the weekend. Canada's prime minister already saying his country will match the U.S., quote, dollar for dollar with retaliatory measures. After a new round of 50% American tariffs on some Canadian goods took effect on Saturday, all of this adding to concerns over the economy and prices, which brings us to our deep dive. So tonight, we're also tracking the backlash over beef. The president planning to lift tariffs on more than 300,000 tons of it from other countries and have it sold at below market prices for at least the next 90 days here in the U.S. Now, the aim is to drive down costs for families, but some American cattle ranchers and some Republicans are blasting the move, saying it won't provide long-term relief. So joining me now for more is Darren Parker, president of PMI Foods, a global food distributor based in Salt Lake City. Darren, thanks for being on with us. The White House says it's still working with ranchers to expand domestic beef production over the long term. Still, you've called this move a Band-Aid approach. Will it be effective even in the short term, do you think?
6: It all depends on how this is going to be deployed. Andrew, it's great to be with you. It's a very political subject right now. You know, our beef producers, the people who are actually producing the beef and sending it to the grocery store, are losing record amounts of money today. And although the ranchers are actually having some margin in what they're doing and making money, there is a infrastructure problem going on where we have the lowest amount of animals since 1950 on feed and in our country. So what we really need to do in order to fix this solution is to have a structural change and incentives given to the ranchers to be able to help them recreate the herd and, in essence, give us the volumes necessary to have a healthy beef market and beef pricing.
2: And Darren, farmers and ranchers are already facing high fertilizer, diesel prices as well due to the war with Iran. So if there's no long-term fix, what could beef prices, you think, look like a year from now?
6: I don't think we're going to see a lot of change in beef prices. I mean, it could edge up a little bit more. I think we might see some inflation. These approaches that the White House are trying to control pricing may help a little bit. You know, it is deflationary, but how much is going to depend on how it's deployed, how the meat comes into the market. But I think it's going to be relatively small. Next year, we should see moderately increases, but we need to see what we're going to do with tariffs going forward into next year to understand exactly what's going to happen.
2: And the White House has not said where these beef imports will come from.
6: Well, we know that they're going to come from all other category, which is basically Brazil, Uruguay, Argentina, Australia, New Zealand, and Central America are obviously under a different protocol. So these with this new 300,000 metric tons, 12,000 containers would be from those three countries mostly. So mostly from those three countries, Brazil, Uruguay, and Argentina.
2: I just want to backtrack for a moment because you touched on this. If you could go into more depth here, the USDA says America's domestic cattle herd has reached a 75-year low. So how does the government help incentivize U.S. ranchers to expand their herds?
6: Well, I think, you know, we have a couple things that we can't control, and that's the water. We've had droughts here in the United States and many of the places that grow cattle for many, many, many years. And I think we could invest in some infrastructure to help us so that we can maintain our rainwater better, be able to have water for the farmers so that we have something more sustainable. Also, maybe some incentive programs, because these cattle are very expensive to grow and to care for. This is one of the hardest jobs in America, raising cattle. Our farmers work very, very hard, and they should be able to make a margin off of their hard work.
2: Darren Parker, president of PMI Foods, thank you for your insight and joining us.
6: Thank you. Have a great day.
2: Coming up here on ABC News Live, growing backlash over AI data centers now becoming a political flashpoint with less than 75 days until the midterms. Also ahead, Serena Williams is returning to the U.S. Open this week and the special matches honoring another former champion.

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8: Welcome back. Extreme heat and dry conditions are fueling dangerous wildfire weather out west. Meanwhile, millions from Southern California to the Gulf Coast are on alert for several days of triple-digit temperatures. Meteorologist Samar Theodore is tracking it all.
9: Watching so much, but when it comes to the West, they are extremely dry, and that's in stark contrast to those living farther east where there's a lot of humidity. So dry, in fact, humidity levels are hovering around 25% or lower for a lot of cities, down into New Mexico, parts of northern Texas, out towards Reno, Nevada, into Utah. So it's very dry out there. The conditions are primed for wildfire development, and you can see in the days to come, it doesn't look like we're seeing much in the way of relief. Today, we have extreme heat warnings for Las Vegas and Phoenix. Triple digit temperatures out west, and we're looking to stay in the triple digits. This is Phoenix on Wednesday, 116 degrees. By Thursday, 113. Reno hovering in the low 90s. So it is hot. It is dry. It is windy. That's not the only place that's battling heat. In the south, we have extreme heat warnings in place from Dallas, feeling like the triple digits today, down to Wichita Falls. And we even have heat advisories. Panama City feeling like 106 degrees as we head through the remainder of our Monday. The temperatures in the south are sticking around. We are going to feel like the triple digits through the end of the week. And if you look at this, this is from the Climate Prediction Center. It says, hey, between August 31st and September 6th, next week's temperature outlook, you see where that bullseye is. It's still remaining over spots that are currently hot. We're trending likely warmer than normal for a large section of Texas. Let's look at the forecast. Back to you.
8: All right, Samara, thank you. Time now for tonight's social story. That's where we post three stories on our social media and you decide what we take a closer look at. Today's choices: data center backlash, Dolly Parton health update, or one grocery haul equals 30 dinners. With 41% of the vote, you chose data center backlash. Communities across the country are now fighting back against the rapid build out of AI data centers. It's now triggering a voter backlash that has both parties scrambling to respond. Here's ABC's Elizabeth Schulze.
10: We do not want a data center in this county.
11: In communities across the country, the backlash against the rapid build-out of AI data centers is reaching a fever pitch.
12: We do not consent!
11: We went inside a town hall in rural Franklin County, Missouri.
13: This has already been going on for 3 hours. No sign of stopping.
11: For 13 hours, hundreds of residents uniting in protest of two proposed data centers.
14: This issue brings Republicans and Democrats together.
11: For months, our team has documented battles like this one playing out from coast to coast.
15: We need clarity, and we need it now.
11: Tech giants are pouring hundreds of billions of dollars into the massive facilities that store thousands of computer chips and keep AI running, promising they'll bring jobs and spur capital investment in their communities. But many residents fear data centers will spike utility bills, drain water resources, and destroy farmland. The issue exploding ahead of the midterms, defying traditional party lines.
16: He's been called the face of data centers in Ohio.
11: In a private memo this week, the National Republican Senatorial Committee warning top AI companies that data centers could be killing the party's chances of holding the key Senate seat in Ohio. In Michigan this week, Republican Senate candidate Mike Rogers backtracked, coming out in support of a one-year moratorium on new data centers.
17: I think we need to take a pause probably and make sure that we're answering all the questions that people have on them.
11: And in Pennsylvania, Democratic Governor Josh Shapiro, who spent years courting data centers,
18: they don't have to look any further than right here in our Commonwealth.
11: This week imposed new restrictions on them.
18: They shouldn't get a tax break for gouging our communities.
11: Some Republican governors also joining the opposition.
19: You should not, as a hardworking Floridian, have to subsidize some of the wealthiest companies in the history of humanity.
11: Texas Governor Greg Abbott once dubbed his state the epicenter of AI development.
20: That truly is a Texas-sized investment in our state.
11: An ABC News analysis found Texas is now among the states with the most data centers, with more than 300 in operation and at least 200 more in the pipeline. But as opposition grows in Texas communities,
0: this is my investment, my home, and it's being ruined.
11: The issue roils the governor's reelection campaign.
2: Greg Abbott. Abbott took $20 million in campaign donations from data center executives and companies, and he gave them billions in tax breaks.
11: Abbott now reversing course.
3: We must prohibit them from building AI data centers in rural Texas neighborhoods.
11: Putting a freeze on new data center projects as the state audits them for energy, water usage, and tax incentives. A move President Trump called a mistake.
4: For Texas to say no to data centers is a mistake in the sense that it could be bigger than oil.
8: Elizabeth, thank you. And take a moment to scan the QR code on your screen. Each day we post the social story on the ABC News Live Instagram page. Your vote could help pick what we cover tomorrow. And we have breaking news here on ABC News Live. The Supreme Court is clearing the way for President Trump to move forward with key portions of his executive order restricting mail-in voting. ABC senior Washington reporter Devin Dwyer is here with more. Devin, walk us through this decision.
7: Yeah, Andrew, this decision is not a surprise, but does now resolve a significant dispute in President Trump's favor that has been pending at the Supreme Court now for several weeks. This involves his March 2026 executive order directing a number of steps for his administration to take to put new safeguards, in his view, around the practice of mail voting in time for the November election. And in specific issue here were three different steps. One was his direction of the Department of Homeland Security to create a federal citizenship list and to distribute it to the states. Second, he asked the Attorney General with this executive order to prosecute any state official who gives a ballot to someone who is ineligible. And finally, to direct the states and the U.S. Postal Service to come up with a plan to standardize these mail ballots. And what the Supreme Court's conservative majority said today in this 6-3 decision is that that order, because it has not been fully implemented yet, has not actually hurt any of the states, and therefore they don't have standing to bring a challenge. But I should say, Andrew, that the court was clear that if this is implemented in an unlawful way, usurping state authority around elections, they can come back to the court. But for now, the president can move forward with building that citizenship list, threatening state officials with prosecution, and working with the Postal Service, who just on Friday now released some new guidelines for how states have to print their ballots to be more secure in the administration's view as we head into the election.
8: And Devin, what does this mean for the midterm elections now, just a little over 70 days out?
7: Well, the liberal justices who dissented today, Andrew, said it is not yet clear what this means because nothing has happened yet. And that sort of was the big takeaway from this decision, was that, you know, the president was pretty much stopped in his tracks very early on by lower courts. And so we haven't quite seen what the president intends to do with these lists and these new regulations around the Postal Service handling of ballots. But the liberal justices have warned and in dissenting said that the court should have looked a little bit more scrupulously at what is really going on here in their view, and that is to restrict mail-in voting, make it harder to cast ballots, and to punish states who aren't more aggressive about reining in ineligible voters from casting those ballots. So this fight may not be over if we start to see this implemented a certain way, but certainly for now, some of these new restrictions and regulations around mail voting can proceed.
8: And we know you'll stay on top of it. Devin, thank you.
7: You bet.
8: Coming up here on ABC News Live, Duane Keefe D. Davis, his own words used against him in court today as he stands trial for the murder of Tupac Shakur. We have the latest from the court on burden of proof. But first, the U.S. Open is getting underway here in New York City, and two superstars who have each won singles titles at Arthur Ashe Stadium will now be taking the court together for the very first time. We've got those details next.

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3: Welcome back to ABC News Live. It's fan week at the U.S. Open, and exciting matchups are already underway. Our friends Katie George, Mary Jo Fernandez, and James Blake, of ESPN have a preview from the Billie Jean King National Tennis Center right here in New York City.
4: It will be a big day for tennis legends and greats in New York on Tuesday. What a slate we have for you at the Billie Jean King Tennis Center. Katie George alongside Mary Jo Fernandez and James Blake. We'll start the day with mixed doubles. Some of the best singles players are pairing up for the $1 million prize. One team of great interest, MJ, is Serena Williams and Carlos Alcaraz as he makes his return from injury.
5: I cannot wait to watch them playing together. I mean, it's been 4 years since Serena Williams played her last match here at the U.S. Open. She's won 6 U.S. Open singles titles. She played at Wimbledon, Katie. She looked pretty good. She played a doubles match with her sister Venus in Cincinnati. But just a combination of her and Carlos Alcaraz, that's going to be electric.
4: Another icon has returned to the grounds today. Roger Federer is here ahead of Tuesday night's an icon returns to New York. He'll be playing in an exhibition event ahead of his induction into the Hall of Fame this weekend, playing alongside Andre Agassi, Andy Roddick, and John McEnroe. James, what can we expect?
6: Well, five-time champion back. He was adopted as an American, playing with three Americans, but like when he played against Roger, it seemed like the crowd was still in his side. Just because of his dynamic personality, he was just so much fun to watch on tour. So it'll be a great treat for the fans again to get to see the spectacle of Roger being back here.
4: Mixed doubles begins at 10 a.m. on ESPN2. Roger Federer's event begins at 8 p.m. Eastern on ESPN2. All of the matches are streamed on the ESPN app. Back to you guys.
3: 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I'm Andrew Dimbert. Burden of Proof is next.

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5: Reporting from Chicago on the Midwest travel chaos, I'm Alex Perez. 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
6: I'm Mike Ajachi, and this is Burden of Proof, where we'll be covering high-profile cases. And today, we heard more expert testimony in the Lindsey Clancy trial, and the prosecution played another recording of Dwayne Keefe D. Davis in the Tupac murder trial. I'm joined by two illustrious lawyers. To my right, criminal defense attorney Brian Buckmeyer. Brian, looking good after just coming from the gym. How you feeling right now?
7: I mean, look good, feel good, new haircut. I mean, defense is ready.
6: Okay, the defense is ready. And to my left, criminal defense attorney and former prosecutor, Bernarda Villalona, who's always ready to throw down.
8: Oh, I'm ready to throw down. And today was a spicy day across the board, so I'm feeling extra hot. Ooh. Caliente today.
6: Ooh, caliente. You heard that, ladies and gentlemen. But before we get into all the legalities, the prosecution continued its rebuttal case in the trial against Lindsey Clancy, who killed her 3 children in 2023. A forensic psychologist took the stand in the Massachusetts courtroom. He told jurors he believed Clancy decided to attempt suicide and kill her children to prevent the suffering of them growing up without a mother. Now, the defense rested their case after calling 10 witnesses last week. Clancy's lawyers say she suffered from postpartum psychosis and should not be held criminally responsible. Let's bring in Peter Harlambas, who's been covering this case very closely. Peter, what were prosecutors trying to achieve with their witnesses today?
9: Yeah, it seems as though there were two main goals with their witnesses as part of this rebuttal case. The first was just to cast doubt on this postpartum psychosis argument. We really saw this with the first of those two witnesses, a forensic psychiatrist, Avram Mack, who basically testified that based on his analysis of Clancy's medical records and an interview he did with her, he believed she was being deliberate, that she knew what she was doing when she strangled her 3 children, that she was able to differentiate between right and wrong, reality and fiction. So that's one of the main things they tried to achieve, and the other was try to provide an alternate theory, a motive for why she would kill her 3 children if it wasn't an episode of psychosis. Now, they did this by calling another expert, a psychologist, Kirk Halbern, who basically testified about this theory called altruistic filicide, this idea being that Clancy was allegedly a controlling mother, someone who wanted to be present in her children's lives and who became frustrated and sad at the idea that she might not be. And as she struggled with this suicidal ideation, she decided that the best thing to do if she was going to commit suicide would also be to kill her children with her, basically prevent them the suffering of growing up without a mother. Now, defense lawyers have pushed back really strongly on this theory. They argue that there's absolutely no motivation for someone like Lindsey Clancy, a loving mother by all accounts, to want to kill her children. But this is a theory we've heard from prosecutors really since day one of this trial, arguing that she wanted to do this because she decided she wanted to commit suicide, and she thought the best course of option for her children to reduce their suffering was to kill them as well.
6: Now, Peter, how soon could closing arguments be?
9: At this point, it seems as though closing arguments are going to happen on Wednesday. Prosecutors still have to get through at least one more of these rebuttal witnesses. It's taking quite a bit of time. And, of course, that forensic psychologist who testified today, he still has to get cross-examined. So it's likely we'll see their testimony finished tomorrow. We'll have a charge conference in the afternoon where they work out the jury instruction, and then closings beginning on Wednesday morning.
6: All right, Peter Harlambas, I know you'll be following. Thanks a lot for that. All right, let's bring back in Brian and Bernarda. Brian, I want to start with you. Lindsey Clancy's attorney, Kevin Reddington, moved for a mistrial after prosecutors mentioned Clancy's religion during recent testimony. Why is that significant?
7: Yeah, so religion came up earlier on in this trial, and defense attorney Reddington did a great job of kind of pumping the brakes and saying, hey, we're not getting into this as an issue, and it seems like a problem that could cause a mistrial. There could be people who are on the jury who are Catholic, people who are not, and it could improperly bias them one way or another. So you make that argument of a mistrial because if you don't do it at the trial level, if Clancy is convicted, you can't bring it up on appeal.
6: Now, the judge denied the motion for a mistrial, and he actually told the jury to dismiss any kind of mention of their religion. Is that a win for the prosecution?
7: I mean, short-term win, because it's not a mistrial, right? They're going to keep going. But long-term, we don't know. You don't know if Lindsey Clancy is found guilty and there's an appeal and you get the right judge to say, you know what, too many times religion was brought up. Now we're going to have a new trial going forward. So maybe won the battle, but we don't know about the war just yet.
6: And Bernarda, the prosecutors, they push back on the allegations, arguing that they didn't even intentionally mean to bring up the religion. Why is religion such a sticking point here?
8: So for the prosecution, also when you're talking about the jury charges, is that you have to be able to prove, again, beyond a reasonable doubt, that not only that Lindsey Clancy knew what she was doing and the difference between right and wrong, but they want to insert a religion portion into it, that you knew the difference between right and wrong, and also that it was morally wrong. So that's why they responded in terms of the religion aspect to it. But more importantly, when it came to this doctor, the prosecutor didn't ask the question. It was actually the doctor that volunteered the answer. I think that's exactly what saved them from getting a mistrial granted, because it was volunteered by the doctor as opposed to this time around the prosecutor asking the question of that witness.
6: Now, Bernarda, as this trial is wrapping up, the prosecution has so much to do here. 74 witnesses were called over a 4-week period. That's a significant amount of people that they spoke to. How are they going to wrap this all up? What's the strategy for that?
8: Well, in the end, it's all going to boil down to the battle of the experts, right? So the prosecution is going to have to, and I expect their closing argument to be very extensive, because they have no choice but to address every expert that testified on the defense side. Also for them to address the experts that testified for the prosecution side, plus all the medical testimony that they presented during their case. And then to tie it and wrap it all up in terms of timing. And how is it that Lindsey Clancy actually acknowledged and knew what she was doing was wrong? But I think they did one thing that was very key today in terms of the last doctor that testified, and they're not done with the direct examination. I think he made it very clear for the jury the difference between intrusive thoughts and actually getting hallucinations, being commanded of what to do. And also this doctor made it quite clear that if someone was telling you what to do and were pulling your strings, did it last for 18 straight minutes where that person is telling you, you have to kill your kids, you have to kill your kids, you have to kill your kids, because that's how long it took to strangle all three of the kids.
6: Now, Brian, these intrusive thoughts, the state of mind Lindsey Clancy was in, that's a core tenet of the defense right now. Talk about the strategy from the defense about pleading of a lack of criminal responsibility. Can you break down what that means?
7: Yeah, so two things. Don't forget that prosecution gets both the first word when it comes to opening statements, but also the last word when it comes to closing arguments. And so the defense knows when they do their closing argument, they've got to play not just offense, but defense as well. They've got to push forward the theory of lack of criminal intent or insanity. They've got to make this argument that she did not understand, nor did she have the ability to conform her actions or to understand right or wrong in what she was doing. Yeah. Yes, she can hold something in her hand. Yes, she can strangle her children. Yes, she's trying to kill them, but she does not believe that to be a wrong thing, or she doesn't have the mental capacity to stop herself from doing that. That's what they're going to have to do while not having the last word, as the prosecution gets to poke holes in their argument and further their case as the last word in the jurors' ears.
6: Now, Bernarda, psychiatrist Dr. Avram Mack took the stand as a rebuttal witness on Lindsey Clancy's mental state and disputed some of the conclusions presented by Philip Resnick, the star expert of the defense. So how important is the testimony for the prosecution?
8: So in terms of Dr. Resnick, and Dr. Resnick is who the defense called, if you remember, if that name sounds familiar, is that Dr. Resnick is the same expert that testified in the Andrea Yates case in Texas where the mom drowned her 5 kids. So in terms of Dr. Hepburn and Dr. Mack, you expected them to testify contradictory to what the defense did. They had to, because there's no other reason why you would call them. But it's really important in terms of the prosecutor's rebuttal cases because these are experts that did not initially examine Lindsey Clancy. Mm. They came in after the fact, the same way how the doctors on the defense side came after the fact. But one thing I will say about Dr. Mack, and I didn't like his testimony because I just thought he was very combative, and he wouldn't concede certain things that I think was just common. Like, you know, if you think about suicide, isn't that one of the elements of signs of psychosis?
6: Right. Brian, how well do you think the defense of Clancy's legal team is holding up against the rebuttal witnesses called by the prosecutors? Do you think they're doing a good job?
7: Oh, they're doing a great job, actually. Oftentimes, as a defense attorney, you are kind of behind the eight ball, right? You're fighting an uphill battle because it's you against a prosecutor's office. It's you against the entire police department that has arrested your client. And sometimes it's you against the judge as well. And so I think right now, if you're in a place going into closing arguments where it seems like you're on equal footing with the prosecution, as a good defense attorney, and I think Reddington is, from what we've seen his cross-examinations, you feel like you're in a good place. And I think he's hoping that his closing argument brings him to where he wants to be at the end of the day.
6: All right, Brian Buchmeister, Bernarda Villalona, stick with us. Thank you so much for this first section. We'll be back. Next, the prosecution plays another recording of Dwayne Keefe D. Davis in the trial over Tupac's murder, what he criticized the late rapper for doing.

0: for everybody.
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5: Premieres Tuesday, September 1st.
6: Welcome back. Let's get into a segment we call Lawyer Up, where we're following the latest in the trial against Dwayne Keefe D. Davis, accused of orchestrating the murder of Tupac Shakur. The prosecution played yet another recording of Davis talking about the shooting of Tupac. Davis is pleading not guilty and says any previous accounts he made of that night were lies, including the records. This time, the audio came from an interview he did for a documentary directed by Mike Dorsey, who we spoke to on the show last week. And at one point, the interviewer asked Davis his feelings about the 25-year-old rapper's death.
7: Did you ever feel bad? I mean, this is a kid on, you know, the prime of his life.
8: I was,
7: an artist that everyone loves.
8: To me, it was an ignorant kid in the prime of his life doing stupid shit out here.
7: How so?
8: He shot the police in Atlanta. You know what I'm saying? Jumped on my nephew, him and his little gang. You know, you're a rapper. Stay in your lane.
6: Now, we should mention, prosecutors dropped charges against Tupac in that Atlanta case Davis mentions. Now, let's bring back in Brian and Bernardo. Brian will be given the perspective of the defense, and Bernardo will handle the prosecution. Okay, Brian, based on that clip we just heard, and the fact that this is not the first recording we're hearing of Keefe Davis played in court about Tupac's murder, if you're the defense, how are you pushing back on this?
9: So you make every argument you can, right? And what I always say is you've got to pass the laugh test. So I'm going to try it out on Bernardo. If I can make an argument and it passes Bernardo laughing in my face, maybe it will work. But when you listen to that audio recording and you hear Keefe D give an answer, notice that he loops information. When you say Tupac was in the prime of your life, he now adopts the language as well and uses it as his answer. Now, I'm already calling my client a liar. Maybe I'm also saying he's not the most highly educated person. And so he's influenced by people who are asking him questions and he adopts the language as well. So he could be easily persuaded in giving answers that are untrue but are fed to him from someone else. Bernardo hasn't laughed yet. That might pass the laugh test.
6: Are you going to start laughing, Bernardo?
10: Yeah, that's not going to go. That's not going to work. I think this recording, and let's just be clear, for the prosecution, they have to make sure that they label and separate each recording. So now this is one having to deal with. I think it was the interview for Death Row Chronicles. I'm not quite sure if that was the interview. But either way, now you're not talking to law enforcement. Now you're talking to some people that's going to do a documentary on you or do a show on you. And here you have someone speaking in plain language and showing us really his true colors. Because in that interview as well, when they ask him as to whether he regrets what happened that night, he's like, I regret it happening because I lost my Colombian connect as a result of that. I lost my money. I lost my drug game that I was in. So things just went downhill from there. It's no remorse that someone is dead. You still hear that in this interview years later, over 10 years later, and he's still mad. You hear the anger in his voice. They jumped my nephew. He's still holding on to that. So he still has that emotion and that anger, and pretty much the prosecution is going to be able to argue it that a guy this mad still 10, 20 years down the line, just imagine how mad he was on the day that he orchestrated for Tupac to get killed.
6: Yeah, but Bernardo, there's still no physical evidence.
10: Doesn't matter. The best evidence you have is a man's words. That's the best evidence you have. And when you have it multiple times across the board, that's the strongest piece of evidence that you can have as a prosecutor, aside from a HD quality surveillance video.
9: And as we all know, men don't lie. So that could work.
6: Men don't lie, Bernardo. All right, Brian, Mr. I don't lie. Listen, the audio play today, that was done before Davis's memoir came out, which he denies writing right now. Mm-hmm. He even jokes with the interviewers asking about stories that'll be in it. So does this hurt the defense's assertion that Davis didn't know what was in the book?
9: So you have to attack this in multiple ways, right? You use the kind of joking laugh test that I just made of like, maybe he's adopting language that people are giving him. You also talk about the incentives as to why he would speak. There's an incentive to the documentary. There's an incentive to speaking in a memoir. There's an incentive to speaking to a proffer agreement. Now, of course, and we don't know it as yet. If KPD takes the stand, there's an incentive to him taking the stand there. But I think what the defense is doing is trying to separate taking the stand and giving an oath and promising to tell the truth and talking in all the other places and not taking an oath.
10: Yeah, but except in this interview, and this is why it's so great that they recorded this interview, and I think it was unbeknownst to Keefe D. It seems like everybody records whatever this man says. Let's just be clear about that.
9: But why is that? Because he never tells the truth.
10: It's the worst lie because I got to hold you to it, so I got to record your conversation. But in terms of they ask him, they're like, why are you giving this interview? Like, you gave a proffer, so you're jeopardizing what you said doing that proffer. And he was like, he's mad because Greg Kading is making money off of him and that law enforcement used him to make money off
0: of him.
10: He's
0: got a grudge.
10: So it's his time. And he lost all his money. Because his connect is gone. So he's like, I got to make my money now. So let me tell my story, because guess what? I'm never going to get locked up because I got that proffer agreement. To me meant that I got immunity, which you didn't.
0: So okay, Bernardo. All right, hold on, Bernardo. He's telling his story. He's told the story time and time again, and he's telling it right now. So is that enough for the prosecution?
10: Absolutely, it's enough. Like I said, a defendant's statement is the most powerful piece of evidence. Jurors, when they go into the courtroom, whether they tell you or they don't, they want to hear what the defendant has to say. They want to hear what he has to say. And guess what? In this trial, they're going to hear, they're hearing it every day what he has to say, because he just never shut up about what happened in September of 1996. And now his words are haunting him.
0: And on that note, I'm going to shut up.
9: You too.
0: Bernardo Villalona, Brian Buckmeyer, thank you. And of course, stick around.

0: That's all.
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10: Now to On the Docket, where we take a look at other legal cases. Social media giant Meta is facing a landmark trial in federal court as 29 states are accusing the company of designing its platforms to hook young users. The case is the latest litigation aiming to hold social media companies accountable for alleged harm to the mental health of young people. Meta says there's no evidence their platforms are addictive. And the couple who scaled the top of the Empire State Building returned to court today to face criminal charges for the stunt. The grand jury hasn't yet acted, and they will return to court on September 29th. They face charges, including reckless endangerment, burglary, and criminal mischief. The couple says they will accept whatever consequences are given. And opening statements begin today in the trial of rapper Lil Durk, who's accused of a murder-for-hire plot. Police say he planned a hit on a rival rapper, Quando Rondo, as revenge for the death of a friend. Durk has pleaded not guilty, and if convicted on all counts, prosecutors say he faces mandatory life in federal prison. All right, Brian and Bernardo, they are back here. Rolling Stone reports a former employee of Lil Durk, who's a co-defendant in the case, is working with the prosecution in the court. Now, the rapper's lawyers accused of the employee of setting the whole thing up and blaming Lil Durk. Brian, what do you think of the strategy?
11: It's smart. I mean, we're talking about Keefe D's case in terms of like his own words are going to harm him. Now, in this case, everyone's alive. We have digital forensics and everyone's saying, hey, this was the mastermind. This was the head of this all in terms of getting revenge, making this hit out. And for the prosecution, look no further than the actions of Lil Durk's friends and some of his music. It's a pretty decent strategy, but I think there's some holes in it.
10: Now, Bernarda, how does it make a jury believe a witness who's actually a co-defendant in the case?
12: So when you're dealing with cooperators who are co-defendants on the case, number one, you make that decision before you even decide to go forward with trial, because you want to make sure you give the deal to the person that you can corroborate the most. And because this co-defendant, there's so much corroboration to what he has to say. And remember, he has the most to lose in the sense that he's the one who purchased the ski mask. He's the one who purchased the flights. He's the one who organized the hotel. He's the one who organized for everyone to be present, with the exception that Lil Durk went out on his own. So the most important thing is just to be able to corroborate their statement. And I believe the prosecution does have this in terms of text messages, flight records, credit cards, and social media posts as well.
10: And Bernardo, they have something else too, because the judge ruled that the prosecutors can introduce portions of Durk's music lyrics as evidence. Now, prosecutors argue the material helps establish Durk's alleged motive and willingness to retaliate following Vaughn's death. So how controversial? I know we've seen this before.

0: And sometimes it backfires on prosecutors in the sense that they want to go after lyrics and not understanding the music, not understanding the mentality behind it, not understanding what's the purpose behind the music, and it backfires. If I'm not mistaken, I think also the prosecutor had already fumbled in this case because they had presented to the grand jury something about music lyrics, and that song was actually composed long before this homicide took place. So if you're going to play the music, just hope that you actually understand the music and can relay it to 12 jurors that are in the box, because you got to educate them.
1: Right. And Brian, I want to talk to you about that music. The defense is arguing that prosecutors are assigning literal criminal meaning to artistic expression. How do you show that to a jury?
2: I mean, they could try their best, but I think when it comes to artistic expression, and we've seen it in other cases, I mean, look no further than Not Like Us, right? Mm. In terms of the rap battles that go back and forth, you can go even further, even into Tupac and Biggie, East Coast, West Coast. But looking at some of the lyrics, I think Aha from Lil Durk stands out the most. We work with Disney, so I can't say all
0: Brian, the lyrics. Brian, I need you to rap some of the lyrics.
2: No, we don't need that. But like talking about dropping locations and getting it done, don't respond to the stuff of Vaughn. I think this is what the lyrics are that the prosecution is pointing to. And I think showing that this is a culture of talking about other people over a beat, showing that you're stronger, you got the bravado, it sells records, drama sells. It's not about literal beef. It's about what sells records, what people can argue with over a beat, and how you can be the bigger person, so to speak, in this genre of music. It's not literal. And I think when a jury understands that and a prosecutor fumbles it, it makes a lot of headway for a defense to make reasonable doubt.
1: All right, DJ Brian Buckmeyer, I appreciate you. Bernarda Villalona, I appreciate you as well. And I appreciate you guys. Thanks for joining us. I'm Mike Ajachi. We'll be live weekdays with new episodes right here on ABC News Live at 5:30 p.m. and 8:30 p.m. Eastern. And if you missed any part of today's episode, you can check it out on demand on Disney Plus, Hulu, or wherever you listen to podcasts by searching Burden of Proof.

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2: Reporting from the Kinmen Islands in Taiwan, I'm Britt Clinett. 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
3: I'm Andrew Dimbert in New York right now on ABC News Live. President Trump sounding off, escalating his trade war with Canada, his new target as talks go south with our neighbor to the north. And the new honor for an African music legend, I'll speak with Angelique Kidjo about making history on the Hollywood Walk of Fame. Plus, from college to the NFL, then back to college, ESPN joins us on how Daquan Wright could be kicking off a new era in American sports. ABC News Live reports starts right now. We'll get to all that, but we begin with breaking news. The Supreme Court is clearing the way for President Trump to move forward with key portions of his executive order involving mail-in voting. ABC's senior Washington reporter Devin Dwyer has more on the court's decision.
4: Andrew, this was a 6-3 decision by the Supreme Court, with the conservative justices voting in President Trump's favor to allow him now to begin to implement some key portions of that March 2026 executive order that imposed some new regulations around mail-in voting in the United States just now ahead of the November elections. This was an executive order that was challenged by a coalition of Democratic-led states, in their view, as an unconstitutional infringement of how elections are administered. But the Supreme Court, in its decision today, said that the executive order actually hasn't had any bite yet. It hasn't harmed any of the states just yet. And therefore, the president should be able to continue with his policies as he sees fit. What are those policies? The president, with his executive order, is now going to be allowed to direct the Department of Homeland Security to compile a citizenship list, a federal citizenship list, and to distribute it to the states, to also then direct the attorney general to prosecute any state and any state official that would happen to give a mail-in ballot to someone who is not on those citizenship lists, and to work with the U.S. Postal Service to come up with new standardized regulations for mail-in ballots, barcodes, size provisions, that sort of thing. States have been waiting to see those. They've been warning about increased costs just months before the election. But again, today, the Supreme Court saying all of that can proceed for now, but very carefully also noting that time will tell whether the president, in fact, violates the law in implementing this. In dissent, I should say, Andrew, the three liberal justices sounded off on this dispute, warning that the court was looking away from the president's true intention of seeking to restrict mail-in voting, which is the province of states to administer. But they were dissenting today, the conservatives winning the day for now, as the battle over mail-in voting is likely to continue ahead of the November election. Andrew.
3: Devin, thank you. In tonight's big story, President Trump doubling down on his trade war with Canada, our nation's second biggest trading partner. The president now saying he will increase tariffs from 25% to 50% on Canada-made cars and auto parts in January of next year. This after talks between the U.S. and our neighbors to the north broke down over the weekend. Here's Canada's prime minister.
5: Well, we made progress. We did make some progress in recent weeks. In the end, that momentum reversed, and we could not accept what the U.S. had offered, nor could we give what they asked.
3: ABC News White House correspondent Karen Travers is tracking this all for us from the North Lawn. Karen.
6: Andrew, President Trump appears to be escalating this trade war with Canada, threatening on January 1st to increase the tariff on Canadian cars from 25% to 50%, and also put a 50% tariff on Canadian auto parts. Canadian Prime Minister Mark Carney pushed back, saying that this is going to hurt American auto workers who depend on Canadian consumers. This, of course, follows the president over the weekend putting in place a 50% tariff on $20 billion of Canadian goods, things like alcohol, building supplies, even hockey sticks. Canada has said they'll put their own tariffs in place starting on September 8th. $20 billion of American goods also at 50%, trying to match the U.S. dollar for dollar. The president today in a social media post said, quote, "We don't need Canada, they need us." But of course, Andrew, Canada is the second biggest trade partner for the United States for exports. So this relationship, of course, is growing more tense with these back and forth of tariffs and showing no signs of negotiations to try to back down from this escalating trade war. Andrew.
3: All right, Karen, thank you. The Trump administration announced new threats of new economic sanctions against Iran. It includes punishing any company or even country that dares to do business with Iran. Iran's finance minister says the sanctions will fail and that in anticipation, they already have a plan. No timeline or other specifics were given, but Treasury Secretary Scott Bessent today calling it an economic asphyxiation of the Iranian regime, saying the objective is to, quote, sever every economic lifeline. This as Iran's currency hits a record low, putting more pressure on its already strained economy. Here's ABC's Olivia Rubin.
7: Today, under President Trump's threat of economic D-Day, the administration unveiling a new economic campaign they say will choke off Iran financially.
8: We are launching an economic onslaught against Iran's financial connections around the globe. Around the globe. Our objective is to sever every economic lifeline that sustains this tyrannical regime.
7: Treasury Secretary Scott Bessent announcing plans for new sanctions against Iran and other countries who aid them, but stopped short of implementing them today, including against China, which buys Iranian oil. Bessent today threatening those countries to reverse course or face more sanctions.
8: We are giving everyone the opportunity to remedy bad behavior. Why would I want to blow up the global financial system?
7: President Trump is personally phoning world leaders to get them to join in, Bessent said, but he wouldn't say who.
8: We're not going to name names.
7: But Iran has threatened to retaliate, warning, quote, not a single drop of oil will leave the region, pressuring an already strained oil trade that has sent prices skyrocketing.
2: And Andrew, back here at home, gas prices now the highest ever recorded this late in the calendar year. That's according to Gas Buddy. Americans now facing the possibility of gas above $4 a gallon on Labor Day. That would pass the previous record of $3.83 set in 2012. Andrew.
3: Americans feeling the pain at the pump. Olivia Rubin, thank you for that report. Now to the active wildfire emergency near Reno, Nevada. The Hawk Fire has now scorched more than 15,000 acres and is only 27% contained. Officials say at least 38 homes have been destroyed. Tens of thousands have been forced to evacuate as authorities now say the fire was human-caused. ABC's Melissa Adan is there.
9: Andrew, there is a massive amount of people who have evacuated here in northwestern Reno because of the Hawk Fire. At this point, we're looking at more than 15,000 acres that have burned, and there is an all-out response from firefighters attacking this in the air and on the ground, plus the efforts of the National Guard. They're here as well, as there's several roadblocks all lining across Reno. This, of course, after the Hawk Fire got started over the weekend due to these really dry and windy conditions that we're facing. It got to a point where some of the conditions, they reported 30, 40 miles per hour winds, got so dangerous that unfortunately these flames spread through a neighborhood, and we have reports that several homes and businesses were damaged and destroyed. So at this point now, an investigation is underway as to what caused that start. Officials say that it is human cause. So they're looking into whether this was accidental or on purpose. And of course, at this point, so many people that have evacuated are worried because this isn't the first time, Andrew, that people have had to evacuate just this month. This is on the heels of the Bug Fire that burned more than 90,000 acres also near here north of Reno. So it's been a really tough time with these really hot and dry conditions that we're facing. And of course, the people here just hoping that the firefighters get a handle on this. Andrew.
3: Melissa, thank you. Now to Indiana, where the state's governor is calling for an investigation into lingering power outages. Thousands are still in the dark after 2 weeks, nearly 2 weeks, of deadly storms. They've been out of power for 2 weeks, I should say. Now, one of the state's largest natural gas and electric companies, Northern Indiana Public Service Company, says it will fully cooperate. ABC's Alex Perez has more from Gary, Indiana.
10: Residents here in Gary are beyond frustrated at this point. Nearly 2 weeks after violent storms rolled in, there's still down trees and debris and thousands of people without power. But the mayor here believes the end could be within sight. Now, Tuesday marks a full 2 weeks since thousands of residents in Gary, Indiana have been without power. Some have had to throw out entire refrigerators full of food and forced to find ways to handle at-home medical treatments. friends and care for their families and pets. Grocery store shelves empty and many businesses closed. The utility company projects to have Gary fully restored by Tuesday, and Gary Mayor Eddie Melton has hope that will, in fact, be the case. Now, again, the utility company says they are working around the clock to get power fully restored here in Gary, and they anticipate they will be able to do that by some point tomorrow. Now, as for all of these downed trees and debris, the mayor here says they just don't have the manpower to clear it all, but they have contracted with two companies that will begin the process of clearing all of this out of the way.
3: Alex, thank you. Police say they believe they found the body of Karen Solomon, the Massachusetts wife wanted in connection with the death of her police officer husband. Investigators say two people discovered the body while walking in the woods, just more than a half mile from where the 58-year-old was last seen on surveillance video. Police also say a handgun was found nearby. They say Solomon's husband was found dead in their home last week. Opening statements getting underway today in the trial of rapper Lil Durk, who's accused of a murder-for-hire plot. Police say he planned a hit on a rival rapper, Quando Rondo, as revenge for the death of a friend. Lil Durk is pleading not guilty, and his attorneys have declined our request for comment. Tonight on ABC News Live Prime, our Morgan Norwood lays out what happened after prosecutors say Lil Durk allegedly found out where his target would be. Take a listen.
11: Court records then lay out a step-by-step picture of how prosecutors argue the rest played out.
12: Ultimately, fast forward, with this bounty already in place, information was gathered that in California, one of the people that were involved in the killing of his friend would be in California, specifically in LA. So Lil Durk, along with his co-defendant, supposedly flew out to Los Angeles.
13: On August 2022, OTF members and affiliates ran up on Quando Rondo and his cousin at a gas station.
11: Prosecutors allege two of the co-defendants came out of the vehicle and then started shooting. One of them is alleged to have used a machine gun, according to prosecutors.
12: Two of the co-defendants come out of the vehicle and they start shooting. In fact, one of them supposedly used a machine gun and ultimately end up shooting the deceased, who was not the intended target,
13: but instead killed his cousin. So now that murder is what has Lil Durk on trial as the organizer and the operational nucleus of OTF as a criminal enterprise slash music collective, according to the prosecution.
11: Banks has pleaded not guilty.
3: According to court records, a number of Banks associates who were also charged in connection to the case entered not guilty pleas. You can see the full story tonight on ABC News Live with Lindsay Davis, ABC News Live Prime with Lindsay Davis, Eastern at 7 p.m. All right, coming up in our spotlight. African music icon Angelique Kidjo making Hollywood history. She joins me live in studio next.

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3: Yeah, I didn't go according to plan. Maybe it did, man. I don't know.
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0: Tonight's spotlight is shining on African music icon Angelique Kidjo. The five-time Grammy winner has captivated audience for more than four decades, bringing African music, languages, rhythms, and culture to millions around the world. And adding to her list of accomplishments, she's now the first African musician and the first Black African to receive a star on the Hollywood Walk of Fame. And Angelique joins us now in studio. First of all, congratulations.
1: Thank you. That is a
0: huge, huge honor. Actor Willem Dafoe actually spoke at the Hall of Fame Walk of Fame ceremony there. I want to play first a bit of what he had to say to the crowd. Let's take a listen.
1: Okay.
2: Through the years, I have seen her perform in clubs, small rooms, Carnegie Hall, huge venues in many places throughout the world. I have seen the power of her music to get an audience who were content at first to just sit and listen, to jump up out of their chairs and fill the venue with dancing. She has an ability to bring people together in a celebration through her generosity, open heart, and talent.
0: Some pretty powerful words there. For you personally, what was it like receiving this star?
1: It was humbling, and at the same time, it was a moment where I just realized that my parents that have supported me from the beginning are not here to be part of this celebration. That's what brought tears to my ears. But what is important for me is that we are a moment of chaos, and yes, we still have things happening like this, which means my hope is always going to be up. This star is for not for me only, but for my continent, my country, and the fans around the world. You don't become a star alone.
0: And I want to talk about your home country. You know, it can't be easy fleeing your home country. You go to Paris, and now, though, you get to share your music with so many millions around the world. What does that mean to you?
1: It means that when you migrate somewhere, it's difficult, because you live in a comfortable and safe space and place, and going somewhere where you have to ask yourself, how am I going to fit in? And then when you start fitting in, you just have to make your own life and starting your career from the scratch. But that was a challenge I was willing to take, because my parents always told me, in every difficulty, there is an opportunity, there is a chance to do something. Don't be afraid, just go for it. So that's what I did.
0: And for decades, you've been doing something, advocating for children and young women. What are you most proud of when it comes to that work?
1: What I'm proud of is to see the young women that we at the Batonga Foundation have empowered today to be leaders in their own rights. It's absolutely amazing to see when you give a chance and a partnership to somebody, you teach the person to fish. Man, it's beyond words. I just like them to be happy. I like them to be free. And I always tell them, I'm never going to make choices for you or decisions for you. You are the one that led your own life. Tell me what you need and I'll provide.
0: And, you know, speaking to artists such as yourself, I'm always fascinated by what's behind the inspiration. You say your last album, Hope, is dedicated to your late mom. What do you think she'd say about that album and your music as a whole?
1: I think she would be happy, because one of the things she told me is that if one day I'm no longer on this earth, I don't want you to linger in pain. I just want my spirit to go and do what I have to do, and don't stop singing. If you stop singing, I come to your nightmare. So I think my mom's magic word is hope. So I decided to call the album Hope, because I want to share this positive spirit of my mom in this time of chaos.
0: And your mom was right. The world could use a little bit more hope here. What's next for you? What can fans look forward to?
1: Well, my new video is coming out. The song that had been written and produced by Pharrell Williams and Quavo is due next August 28th. So you're going to have some fun. And I'm looking forward for that, because Bendo is important, because we still live in a world where we think that everybody have the same chances and the same opportunities. As long as we live in societies around the world where we have more poor people than rich people, we have a problem.
0: And so that's what you're excited for with the video. Let's go back to your album, Hope. What's one song? Do you have a favorite?
1: For me, the song For Me, because that song is a song that brings me joy. And I want to celebrate myself. By celebrating myself, I'm telling everyone, celebrate yourself. No one will celebrate you. My mom always used to say, when you wake up in the morning, greet your body, because you could have died in your sleep. You wake up alive and in good and happy, go for it. Celebrate yourself. Don't forget. Don't let anything get on the way of your happiness and your purpose.
0: And fans can now celebrate you on the Hollywood Walk of Fame. Once again, congratulations, Angelique. Thank you so much
1: for
0: being on
1: me.
0: With us here on ABC News Live. Coming up in our last call, for the first time ever, an NFL player may be returning to college football. How it happened and what it means for the future of both pro and college sports. Next.

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2: David Muir, the most trusted anchor in America, the most watched anchor in America. 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
3: In our last call, college football may be about to cross another line that once seemed completely unthinkable. ESPN's Adam Schefter reports that tight end Daquan Wright, who was waived by the Cleveland Browns Sunday, a professional team, is now set to join LSU, obviously a college, this season. Now, nothing has been finalized just yet, but if it does happen as expected, Wright would become the first known player to go from an NFL roster back to playing college football. ESPN senior writer Dan Wetzel joins me now. Dan, critics say college football has officially plunged into the abyss. Are they right? And also, by the way, this is kind of similar to what we're seeing in college basketball.
4: Yeah, it was kind of inevitable that you'd see it possibly coming after last year's college basketball season. Just when college football couldn't get any wilder. It's also the fact that you're adding players literally on the eve of the season. There are regular season college football games being played this Saturday. So the timing is wild. Here's what happened to try to make a complicated legal issue simple. Basically, the NCAA tried to change its formula for how many years players could do and give every player a fifth year of eligibility to play college athletics. What they didn't do was grandfather in the high school class of 2022 who would have graduated last spring. And because of that, guys that graduated, that came out of 2022, played their 4 years, if they want a fifth year, can file a lawsuit seeking an injunction or claiming that they deserve it or whatever in various local circuit courts. And if they win, they can be granted a fifth year of eligibility. So because of that, you have guys that have gone to that finished their 4 years of college football, headed off to the NFL. They're not going to make a roster. They're getting waived. They're getting cut. They're getting said maybe go to a practice squad. And instead, they're saying, hey, I can go back to college where I can make more money, substantially more money, over $1 million a year for these guys, and play in my fifth year if I can get a judge to say I deserve that fifth year. And that is what happened with Daquan Wright and a number of other players. And so he's the first in this one-year period, maybe, we're expecting to, you know, there could be a dozen, two dozen, maybe more guys leaving the NFL training camps that didn't make a team, jumping back into college.
3: So how does the NCAA solve any of this?
4: In the short term, they don't do anything. There's not much they can do. They can keep trying to fight each individual case, but these are usually going in front of fairly sympathetic judges. So in this case, you have a player that wants to play at Louisiana State University, which is located in Baton Rouge, Louisiana, and he gets a judge in East Baton Rouge Parish in Louisiana to say, yeah, absolutely. And that's kind of how it's played out across the deal. So on this case, it won't. Now, this should cycle out. It should be a one-year phenomenon. But as we know in college athletics, if you had told me we would be having this conversation 5 years ago, everyone would say we're crazy, even 5 months ago, maybe. But it's hard for the NCAA to get it. What they really need is some kind of congressional effort that allows them to have the ability, free from antitrust lawsuits and things like that, to put a basic, simple cap on eligibility. The way high schools have eligibility caps, you don't get more than 4 years to play sports in high school. It doesn't matter if you maybe got injured 1 year or your family moved 1 year or whatever. That's just life. We don't want 19 and 20 year olds playing high school sports. We don't want 25, 26, 27 year olds playing college sports, or guys that say, I'm going to the pros. No, wait, I want to come back.
3: Going to be real interesting to see when Wright makes his debut, if possible, for LSU. ESPN senior writer Dan Wetzel, thank you. Well, the news never stops. You can find us anywhere you stream live news. And if you're on the go, we're on the ABC News app and abcnews.com as well. I'm Andrew Dimber. Thanks for streaming with us. Searched is next. Stay with us.

0: 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Thank you for making ABC News America's number one news. 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
6: Hey, what's going on? I'm Gio Benitez. It is Monday, August 24th. You've got questions. We've got answers. This is Search, where we're breaking down what you're asking right now in real time. So let's get right to it. We've got Bethany Braun Silva here looking at our online search trends. Bethany, it is good to see you. So what are people searching for right now?
7: Hey, Gio. So first up, former NBA player Enes Kanter-Freedom is driving searches after he was ejected from Sunday night's Indiana Fever Chicago Sky game following a verbal altercation with Sky guard Natasha Cloud. Kanter-Freedom was sitting courtside wearing a shirt defining the word woman. Video of the confrontation is now a major search. The incident is also driving broader questions about the WNBA's rules around transgender athletes and terms like cisgender. Next up, Sean Grayson, the former Illinois sheriff's deputy convicted of killing Sonia Massey inside her home in 2024, has died in prison. The 32-year-old's attorney says that he was battling colon cancer that had spread to his liver and lungs. He was serving a 20-year sentence for second-degree murder. Searchers are revisiting the body camera footage of Massey's killing. There is also significant interest about questions around colon cancer, including symptoms and treatment. And finally, in Washington, a series of White House staff changes is fueling searches about who's in and who's out of the Trump administration. Press Secretary Caroline Leavitt is preparing to leave her role at the end of August, though she's expected to continue as an advisor to the president. Searchers are also looking up the departure of congressional liaison James Braid. The broader trend has people asking just how much turnover there's been in the administration and who could be next.
6: Okay, Bethany, there's a lot to dig into. We will see you again very, very soon. But let's dive a little deeper now into the story that you can't stop asking about. Enes Kanter-Freedom getting ejected from the WNBA Fever versus Chicago game, the Chicago Sky game. And we've got our ABC New York station's lead anchor, sports anchor, Ryan Field, here with us following this story. Ryan, it is good to see you. This is such an interesting story because right now people are searching Enes Kanter-Freedom shirt. So what did it say?
8: Yeah, Gio, there, of course, are a lot of layers to this story. Kanter-Freedom wore a black T-shirt with a dictionary-style definition of a woman that read, noun, adult female. He wore it while sitting courtside at last night's game and even posted photos of the shirt beforehand and during said game, framing it as support for women's speech, women's sports, and freedom of speech.
6: Okay, Ryan, we're also seeing search interest here into the video of the altercation. So walk us through what exactly happened here.
8: Yeah, it took place late in the third quarter. Natasha Cloud of the Chicago Sky scored on a drive. Then during that ensuing timeout, she approached Freedom's courtside baseline seat, pointed and yelled at him. Freedom then stood up, put his arms out and took a step towards the court. That's when security officials and Cloud Sky teammates quickly intervened to separate them. Freedom was escorted out of the area and eventually out of the arena, but he wasn't done yet. He then argued with security and police on the way out, displaying his shirt, and left to booze. As you might imagine, Gio, video of this exchange has since circulated widely.
6: Ryan, what's his goal here? I mean, him showing up at a WNBA game doing this?
8: Yeah, well, earlier this month, don't forget, he and fellow former NBA player Royce White publicly declared for the 2027 WNBA draft. Freedom argued that under the league's current eligibility language, where only players who are women are eligible, if self-identification is sufficient, he would then meet those requirements. He stated his goal is to force the WNBA to clarify or tighten its rules on transgender athlete eligibility, which he frames as protecting women's sports and applying the league's own principles equally. He has since submitted formal notice to the league and discussed potential interest from other former pro players as well. The WNBA has described such efforts as, quote, bad faith attempts to demean or marginalize others and has said there are no immediate eligibility issues. A task force continues to discuss that said topic.
6: So what are both parties saying right now? What is the NBA saying too?
8: Yeah, well, Cantor posting on social media that he, quote, just got kicked out of a WNBA game for supporting women. Let that sink in, America. He maintained he was there to protect women. The shirt and his stance triggered the reaction, and that removing him was unacceptable. Cloud, she did not speak to the media after the game, but did post on social media afterwards, quote, to every trans kid person, you are a part of my community and tribe. You belong. You're loved. You're seen. You're perfect as you are, and you will always be protected by me. As for the league, while the WNBA did not release a new statement, it is maintaining, Gio, the importance of their standard fan code enforcement, and it looks like this ejection was the result of that courtside confrontation and Cantor Freedom stepping towards Cloud rather than the t-shirt itself.
6: Well, this certainly has a lot of people talking. Ryan Field, thank you so much. We'll see you later on Eyewitness News here in New York. We appreciate it. All right, so we're going to go to our Ike Ajachi now on the story about Sean Grayson, the ex-deputy convicted of killing Sonya Massey, dying in prison while serving a 20-year sentence. All right, Ike, so people are searching right now. They want to know how and why Sean Grayson died in prison.
2: Yeah, Gio, the short answer is cancer. Grayson was 32 years old, and he was diagnosed with stage 3 colon cancer back in 2023. That was about a year before he ever shot Sonya Massey. Now, by his sentencing in January, his attorneys say that that cancer progressed to stage 4, to his liver and to his lungs. And his attorney confirmed that he died noon on Sunday, 6 months into his 20-year sentence, Gio.
6: As you can imagine, Ike, people are looking at this. They're seeing colon cancer, and they want to know more about it. So they're also asking about life expectancy for someone with colon cancer.
2: Yeah, Gio, it really comes down to when you catch this. I'm going to give you some numbers here from the American Cancer Society. If caught early and still confined to the colon, you have about a 91% chance of living about 5 years. Now, if that isn't caught and it spreads to distant organs, similar to the case of Grayson here, which spread to his liver and his lungs, that 5-year survival rate goes all the way down to about 13%. And a prison doctor actually said that he expected Grayson to live only about 18 months once he got into the prison system. And as you know, he only survived about 6 months into that 20-year sentence, Gio.
6: Ike, let's zoom out for a second here and talk about how this all happened. Why did he shoot Massey in her home? We are seeing a lot of people search for that, too.
2: Gio, here's what we know. She called 911. That's the fact that everyone keeps going back to, all right? Around 1:20 in the morning back in July of 2024, Sonya Massey called 911 because she felt that someone was breaking into her home. The deputies arrived, and they found nobody there fitting that kind of complaint or description. Now, when the deputies, they ended up going inside and meeting Sonya Massey when she was in the kitchen. Now, from that point on, from the several reports, we saw that Sonya Massey lifted a pot of hot water, and she said to those officers in there, quote, I rebuke you in the name of Jesus. That's when Grayson essentially threatened to shoot her in the face. He shot her 3 times. The fatal round struck beneath her left eye. She was unarmed. She was 36 and a mother of 2, Gio.
6: Oh, that's just heartbreaking. All right, Ike Ajachi, thank you so much for your reporting on this. All right, time to tee up now our search interest in the number of White House staff departures under President Trump's second term. We've got Catherine Falders here following the latest here from our D.C. Bureau. Catherine, it is good to see you. People are searching right now, and they are looking to basically count how many have left. So how many have left?
3: Yeah, Gio, it's a good question. It's hard to track them in their entirety because you know that some of these employees are classified as special government employees or they have different roles, like Elon Musk did, for example, when he was there. But in terms of the cabinet, it's interesting to look at this cabinet. Now, you see them right there, but there are at least 4 members so far of the cabinet who have left. That's Pam Bondi, the former attorney general, Kristi Noem. She's the head of the Department of Homeland Security. Lori Chavez Duremer, the labor secretary, former labor secretary, and Tulsi Gabbard, who was the head of the DNI, the Director of National Intelligence. Now, they are all gone. Those are people who were previously in Trump's cabinet, and now there are others who are confirmed to serve in those roles. Now, it was interesting how they were rushed, if you will, a bit through confirmation. That's because who knows what will happen in the midterms, and this is a perhaps more favorable Senate to confirm those members of the cabinet. So it has turned over quite a bit. We did expect some of this before the midterms, at least that was rumored. But those are at least the cabinet officials who have since departed since Trump took office.
6: Catherine, people are also searching. They want to know who was just removed from the White House. We see these names, James Braid, John Sarcone, becoming breakout searches right now. So is the White House saying anything about these departures?
3: Yeah, this is interesting because those are two very different cases, but people are searching for them. John Sarcone, he's a U.S. attorney in Albany, New York. Now, a court found that he was essentially not authorized for his role, that he was unlawfully appointed, if you will, that it was violated under the Vacancies Act. He's still presumably there in some capacity. The administration, the Department of Justice, is appealing that. They've made that very clear. Now, you mentioned James Braid. This one is an interesting one because this is right before the midterms. It's unclear at this point, I believe, where James Braid is going, but you see him right there in that photo sitting there with J.D. Vance, for example. And he was essentially the administration's point guy on Capitol Hill. He was the head of the Office of Legislative Affairs in the White House. It's a big office. He's the one that's constantly negotiating with Capitol Hill. We heard all about the One Big Beautiful Bill, for example. He was leading the charge on that. So it's an unusual departure to happen right before the midterms. The verdict's still out, of course, on who will replace him. Obviously, he runs a big office inside the White House, but still an unusual departure. The White House, of course, is wishing him the best. The president posted on his social media platform that he would be leaving. Not clear who's going to replace him.
6: And we know Carolyn Leavitt is leaving at the end of the month for White House press secretary. Do we know anything about anyone else? Because we are seeing names like Scott Jennings.
3: Yeah, so I'm told by sources that this process is still in the early phases, that there doesn't seem to be a point person who they want to have replace her. But you mentioned Scott Jennings. He's a conservative political commentator. He appears on television often to defend the Trump administration. He is somebody who's being talked about because he has had meetings with the White House. So we'll see if it ultimately is him. But no decision on that yet.
6: Okay, Catherine Falders, I know you'll follow it all. Thank you so much for your reporting on that. So we just ran through your top searches here. But what else is on that timeline? Bethany Bronsilva is back with that. All right, Bethany, so what else is trending?
7: All right, Gio, pet owners are checking their pantries after From Family Foods voluntarily recalled nearly 6,000 cases of two varieties of canned dog food over potential metal contamination. The recall includes turkey pate and Diner Classics Milo's meatloaf pate. The company says dogs ingesting metal may exhibit symptoms such as choking, vomiting, loss of appetite, or stomach discomfort. Recalled products were distributed at neighborhood pet stores and online outlets in the U.S. and Canada. Consumers are being urged to return the recalled products to retailers. And Labor Day is 2 weeks away, the unofficial end of summer, and searches are already heating up for both the meaning of the holiday and, of course, the sales. People are asking, is it a paid day off when Labor Day falls this year? And that's Monday, September 7th. And on the shopping side, consumers are already hunting for deals from Amazon and stores like Home Depot and Best Buy, with a particularly strong interest in appliance sales, and some early Labor Day deals are already starting to roll out.
6: Oh, I know a lot of people are looking at that. All right, Bethany, thank you so much. Coming up here, one search always leads to another. We've got a trending topic, but that is just the surface. We're peeling back those layers of the impact of using GLP-1 drugs. It's a spiral. Next.

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5: All right, welcome back to Search. Today's top searches are only part of the story. A simple scroll can sometimes take you down that deep rabbit hole. It's time now for the spiral. Okay, and you can't stop asking questions right now about the impact of using GLP-1 drugs. So we're following your clicks and curiosity. It looks like you also want to know more about the effects it has on the body and the digestive system and what to know about the benefits of taking supplements. So let's break that down. We've got Dr. Avelyn Almeida up first, then our Dr. Darian Sutton. Thank you both for being here on this important topic. So let's start on the effects here of GLP-1 medications and what they do to the body and digestive system. Gastroenterologist Dr. Avelyn Almeida joins me now for more on this. Doctor, it is good to see you. Thank you for being here. So each GLP-1 drug on the market right now has a lot of similarities, but there are still differences, right? What are you noticing in your research on how these drugs work and really impact the digestive system?
6: So first of all, I would say that these drugs are extremely effective for weight loss. We've never had anything like this other than weight loss surgery. So nothing in a medication that's given this level of weight loss. So it's really a great privilege to be able to take care of patients with that have struggled with obesity and be able to offer them solutions that work. They do have effects on the GI system. So the GLP-1, which is the primary receptor that's impacted by most of the medications. Tirzepatide also impacts another receptor called GIP. But GLP-1 actually does cause a delay in gastric emptying. So that means that when someone eats, the food stays in their stomach longer than usual. And so that slows digestion. That effect is probably in part responsible, but not completely responsible for the weight loss. The drugs also impact the brain, and that effect seems to last. The impact on the slowing of the gastrointestinal system, there's data suggesting that that actually goes away with time, particularly on the long-acting medications as opposed to the ones that are given daily. So they do have that impact. People can notice things like constipation. They can have nausea. But there's certainly ways to manage those conditions.
5: And we've seen a lot of talk about that constipation that you're talking about. So how should a patient address something like that chronic constipation?
6: Well, first, just starting with mild interventions, maybe increasing fruit intake, other fiber supplements can be helpful along with sufficient water intake. And then if they need additional help, they can take things that are over the counter like Miralax or Senna. And if those things are not helpful, then talking to their doctor, either their gastroenterologist or their primary care doctor about prescription medications that can help with constipation.
5: Doctor, what about the rapid weight loss that some people, of course, experience here? What would you say falls under the buckets of, you know, concern and normal?
6: Yeah. So I will say that everybody responds very differently to these medications. We'd like to see people lose about 1 to 2 pounds per week. That's usually safe. It also depends on where they're starting from and how much weight they actually need to lose, which is somewhat determined by what health conditions they have related to their weight. But generally, we think 1 to 2 pounds a week is pretty safe. And so that's our goal.
5: All right, Dr. Avelyn Almeida, thank you so much for your expertise. We appreciate having you here on Search. Thank you so much. All right, let's go ahead and bring in our medical correspondent, Dr. Darian Sutton, right now. All right, Dr. D, so for those taking GLP-1 drugs, what should they know about before taking supplements, other supplements?
7: I think, Gio, number one, you want to make sure that you know that these are real medications, real interventions that require medical supervision. The weight loss can be dramatic, anywhere from 15 to 20% with some of these GLP-1 products, compared to 5 to 7% that you typically see with lifestyle intervention. I think what's also important for patients to know is that as these medications take effect and you see that appetite get reduced and you start likely consuming less calories, you want to make sure that your body gets what it needs, and that is from whole foods, and then supplements can help to fill in that gap. But you want to make sure that you're doing this with a medical provider, and if you can, a registered dietitian to help optimize your diet for you.
5: That's right. Always speak with the dietitian and your doctor. Okay, so the use of skincare creams and pills, that's really become a trend that influencers, they're promoting online. We see it all the time, claiming collagen and retinol will help fight against that so-called Ozempic face that people are talking about, loose skin that comes from rapid weight loss. Help us understand what's fact and what's myth here.
7: Our medical unit has gotten a lot of these questions. So this is a little bit of fact mixed with a lot of magic marketing. And to understand this, retinol, there has been evidence that it stimulates collagen and it can have modest improvements on your appearance. Also, there's mixed evidence that collagen can lead to some mild improvements. But I think what's important to know about this is that when you see rapid weight loss and that facial weight loss, that facial volume loss, that most often is due to how fast you lost that weight, how much weight you lost, and your age and your genetics, not necessarily due to any other thing that you can reverse or take over the counter. So I would advise people to be weary of any product that advertises treatment for something like Ozempic face. It's not technically a real thing. You want to make sure that you're talking to your provider and optimizing the other things that you can change that have data behind them.
5: So what supplements should you avoid if you're taking GLP-1 drugs?
7: Well, from my emergency medicine perspective, I always want to caution when you see a supplement that has advertisements for fat burner or stimulant on it, those are dangerous. You want to make sure to avoid those if you're taking those with a GLP-1-like product. Other supplements that might interfere with your insulin management, this is, for example, of certain medications or over-the-counter medications like berberine or ALA, alpha-lipoic acid. If you're taking those supplements or any supplements, you want to make sure to bring all of them with your medications to your provider to make sure that you talk about possible medication interactions.
5: That's right. Really important because some of those actually act like even natural GLP-1 kind of drugs. So it's important to look at all of that. Thank you so much, Dr. Darian Sutton. Appreciate you. All right, still ahead here. It might be at the top of your feed, but what's the vibe? We've got your top pop culture and entertainment searches with Roxy Diaz, of course, including the celebration of Mamba Day. It's Vibe Check. It's next.

0: next one. You're going to need a miracle. It's not possible.
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2: All right, it's time now for our vibe check, a look at what's buzzing in entertainment and pop culture. And our Roxy Diaz joins me now for more on what's trending on your feeds. 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
3: Yeah, sad news indeed, where classic television lost a beloved star in Shelley Fabre, cherished as Mary Stone on The Donna Reed Show. She died Saturday in Los Angeles at 82. Her family remembered her beautifully. To her family and friends, Shelley was a source of love, strength, laughter, and comfort. We will miss her deeply, not only as a celebrated performer, but as the loving and extraordinary person she was in our everyday lives. Now, Fabre started acting young, appearing in The Loretta Young Show at 10 years old before defining a run on The Donna Reed Show from 1958 to 1963. Then went on to co-star in three movies with Elvis Presley and win new generations over on One Day at a Time and on Coach. Now, Kyle Kirkwood delivered a win for the history books, dominating Sunday's Freedom 250 Grand Prix, part of the America's 250 birthday celebration, leading 128 of the 147 laps and beating Christian Lundgaard by 3.9 seconds. The stage was as big as the moment. President Trump waved the green flag and D.C. Mayor Muriel Bowser served as Grand Marshal. An emotional Kirkwood said it all. I'm almost in tears here. This is a big moment for us, a big moment for America with the 250. If you can't win the Indianapolis 500, this is definitely the place to win. And Hayden Panettiere's mom is breaking her silence. Leslie Vogel opening up about her relationship with Hayden to ABC News, saying, I want Hayden to be remembered for the talented, beautiful, outgoing, intelligent woman she really was.
4: I would say Hayden had a very happy life up until she got Heroes at 16. So here she was, the star of a major TV series. But I would say at about 17, I started seeing her going downhill. As she got older, then it wasn't my voice anymore. I wasn't in charge of her choices. I tried to give

0: I wasn't in charge of her choices. I tried to give her the best advice I could. But again, you know, any young person, teen, they want to be liberated. And I get that. I did get that.
1: In an interview with ABC News in May, Hayden acknowledged the strain, saying she'd hoped the relationship would evolve, but accepted it wouldn't. The Heroes in Nashville star died August 16th at 36 after being found in cardiac arrest in South Carolina. Her cause of death remains pending as investigations by Greenville Police and the DEA continue. And last but not least, today is Mamba Day, 824, the day built from two numbers Kobe Bryant wore across 20 legendary Lakers seasons, coming one day after what would have been his 48th birthday. The tributes are everywhere. Nike restocking Kobe Pro Tros at exactly 8:24 a.m., including collabs with Caitlin Clark and Jalen Brunson. Plus, the Mamba Sita tribute to daughter Gianna, while Santa Monica's Pacific Wheel lights up tonight with a 90-foot display of LA Heart 8 and LA Heart 24. The resume never gets old. 5 championships, 18 All-Star selections, the 2008 MVP, and the first player in NBA history to have two numbers retired by one franchise. 6 years later, everyone still loves and misses Kobe Bryant and Gianna. And you know what, Gio? I had a chance to sit down with Coach Byron Scott, and he was just telling me about the Mamba mentality. Kobe literally would go and be the first one in that gym shooting 500 shots before practice even started, and then would go change in and go back to practice like it was nothing. I mean, his work ethic was just incredible.
2: It really was, and I love seeing online all of the tributes that we keep seeing year after year. Thank you, Roxy. Appreciate
1: Thank
2: that.
1: You.
2: All right, I'm Gio Benitez. This is Searched on ABC News Live, where your questions meet real answers. We're going to leave you with what's trending right now over on abcnews.com. 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And we will catch you back here tomorrow. Bye.

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3: Breaking tonight on ABC News Live, Prima, wildfire rips through parts of Nevada. Nearly 100,000 people urged to evacuate.
4: I'm Melissa Adon reporting from Reno, Nevada, where firefighters are battling the Hawk Fire, dealing with extreme dry conditions, hot weather, and shifting winds. Why authorities now believe the fire is, quote, human caused.
5: I'm Chief Meteorologist Ginger Z. I'm tracking the fire conditions around Reno, Nevada and that Hawk Fire, but also extreme heat warnings from Los Angeles to Phoenix all the way to Dallas.
3: Turning up the economic heat, President Trump is increasing pressure on Iran.

0: administration is now threatening to sanction any nation doing business with the country. This as the president also escalates his trade war with Canada, how it could impact your wallet. The Lindsey Clancy murder trial moves closer to being handed to the jury. Latest heated clash inside the courtroom as a prosecution witness is reprimanded by the judge. The murder-for-hire trial for rapper Lil Durk begins. Tonight, we go inside the complicated web that led us to this moment. The dress code debate at Tuskegee University. Does a new ban reinforce racial stereotypes? Our conversation with university president. The lights are still out for thousands in Gary, Indiana, nearly 2 weeks post-storm. The investigation calls from the governor and what the town's mayor is blaming for the holdup. And mystery of the Manhattan manhole. A strange video showing people popping from a New York City manhole that has the internet talking.
1: From ABC News, this is Prime with Lindsay Yates.
0: Good evening, everyone. I'm Lindsay Davis. Thanks so much for streaming with us. We are tracking breaking news tonight. The Supreme Court is clearing the way for President Trump to move forward with his executive order restricting mail-in voting. We'll have more on that in a moment, but we do begin with the wildfire emergency in Nevada. Tens of thousands of people have been urged to evacuate their homes as the devastating Hawk Fire rages near Reno. Firefighters in Washoe County have been battling the fast-moving fire since Saturday, which has burned more than 15,000 acres. The National Guard is on site as well as shifting winds and dry extreme heat challenge efforts to bring the fire under control. As the flames close in, police and first responders are helping residents evacuate their homes and get to safety. Officials are investigating the cause, but say it was started by human activity. Chief Meteorologist Ginger Zee is tracking conditions in the region. But first, ABC's Melissa Don is on the ground in Reno and leads us off.
2: Tonight, the National Guard, along with hundreds of firefighters, are in an all-out battle against the raging Hawk Fire. The fire broke out Saturday night in the densely populated Sierra foothills outside Reno, exploding in bone-dry conditions and winds gusting at 40 miles an hour. It's now burned more than 15,000 acres. That's 23 square miles.
3: It was like an end-of-the-world scene.
2: Jason Davis shot this terrifying video while cutting a fire line around his neighborhood with a bulldozer trying to save homes.
3: The fire went from quickly from about 100 yards out to sweeping over our head.
2: This video shows what his harrowing escape looked like through the flames. Officials in Reno going door to door, also evacuating patients from two area hospitals, urging thousands to get out of the area. Homes, businesses, vehicles scorched. They're calling the fire human-caused, but it's unclear if it was deliberately set.
4: Scary. I have six kids.
2: Jennifer Alvarado had to scramble when she got the call to evacuate her young daughter on that cot, still in her cheerleader uniform.
4: The Red Cross has been amazing, but we all want to go home.
0: We can all understand that sentiment. Melissa Don joins us now from Reno, Nevada. Melissa, officials just did a damage assessment. What can you tell us about that?
5: Lindsay, officials say that about 40 structures have been damaged or destroyed so far from this blaze. This as roadblocks here remain in place as firefighters are battling this blaze amid very hot and dry conditions. Lindsay.
0: Melissa Don for us. Thank you. Chief Meteorologist Ginger Zee is tracking the dire conditions fueling these fires, as well as the dangerous heat impacting millions from Southern California to the Gulf Coast. Ginger?
6: One of the biggest issues around the Hawk Fire and so much of the West is the relative humidity being so low. Tomorrow it will drop below 20%. The brown and white on your screen there represents a really low relative humidity for so much of the Southwest, the Rockies too. So fire danger is high in a lot of places. All you need is a wind gust like they could have tomorrow up to 30 miles per hour, and that can move fire too quickly. The heat, at least the extreme stuff, is reserved down to the deeper Southwest, like Las Vegas, Los Angeles, Phoenix, and Tucson. This has been almost 2 weeks of this for this area, so they're no strangers to it. But heat is cumulative, remember. They're going to keep these through Saturday, and we have extreme heat warnings from Dallas back up through Oklahoma, over to Waco, and even Austin, Texas.
0: Our thanks to Ginger. The Supreme Court has cleared the way for the Trump administration to move forward on new mail-in ballot rules ahead of the midterms. The conservative majority ruled the administration can create a national list of eligible voters, dismissing a lawsuit brought by multiple states. For more, we turn to our Jay O'Brien. So, Jay, what exactly is the court allowing the administration to do after this ruling?
7: Yeah, Lindsay, it gives President Trump the green light to implement parts of an executive order aimed at curtailing access to mail-in ballots while this issue works its way through the lower courts. It pertains to some aspects of that executive order, but not necessarily the most controversial, which is aspects that relate to exactly what the Department of Homeland Security should do when it's building that national registry, as the executive order calls for, of eligible voters, and a part of that executive order that orders the post office not to send out mail-in ballots to anyone who isn't on one of those federally available government lists of so-called eligible voters.
0: And there's another order that would dramatically change how the Postal Service distributes mail-in ballots. Where does that order stand?
7: That applies a little bit more to those two aspects of the executive order that I just mentioned. That is still on hold right now, although the Supreme Court can still take it up. The question here is, Lindsay, will any of this be in place by the November midterms? Right now, more court battles are still expected. It's unclear if these restrictions are going to be in place. The first ballots of those November midterms, they are set to go out starting next week, Lindsay.
0: All right, Jay O'Brien for us. Thanks so much, Jay. And joining us now for more perspective on the Supreme Court decision is ABC News legal contributor and professor at Hofstra Law School, James Sample. James, thanks so much, as always, for joining us. So the conservative majority ruled essentially that the states had not yet been harmed by the executive order, and that's why they allowed the order. Help us understand that rationale.
8: It is a complicated and procedural rationale, Lindsay. The court said that, in essence, because the states had not yet been ordered to do anything, all this really amounted to, all the executive order amounted to, in the court majority's view, was the equivalent of an internal memo to internal staff within the executive department. And therefore, the argument was the states have not yet been ordered to do anything. Therefore, the states have not yet been harmed. Therefore, the states, when they sued after this executive order was issued back in April, were in essence suing too soon. Their claims were not yet, in the legal vernacular, ripe because they had not yet been harmed. So this is a procedural victory for President Trump, but I would be careful about calling it any more than just a temporary procedural victory.
0: So the court noted that it is not ruling on how the order is implemented, saying time will tell. Do you see this case coming back before the court?
8: I do, Lindsay, and I see it coming back before the court in the very, very near future. This was one of two injunctions in place, both of which were before the same federal judge in Boston. Tomorrow, the government has a response due at 8 a.m. before that federal judge in a case involving the League of Women Voters and a number of voters who are challenging this, as opposed to, in this particular case, the states. Those voters can claim a degree of injury now that the rule has been issued by the U.S. Postal Service of actual harm, because there is a final rule in place. And it is expected that that district judge will rule very, very quickly. She has hinted that she is likely to strike it down. That will then go before the First Circuit. And then I suspect on an extraordinarily fast track up to the Supreme Court. The timing here is extraordinary. In a sense, the court ruled today that the states ruled too soon. But I guarantee you that if the federal government loses, if the Trump administration loses tomorrow or loses in the next couple of days in that district court, the argument will then become it's too late. So this is a bit of a Goldilocks problem. The states were too early, and now it may be too late to prevent this from going into effect.
0: Really fascinating. All right, James Sample, really appreciate you helping us to understand all of this. President Trump is escalating the economic pressure on Iran by threatening to sanction any country that continues to do business with the regime. This comes as additional tariffs on one of America's largest trading partners is facing pushback from the president's own party. Rachel Scott reports.
9: Tonight, the U.S. and Canada racing towards a full-blown trade war. President Trump threatening new 50% tariffs on Canadian car parts, cars, trucks, and steel. Prime Minister Mark Carney vowing to retaliate dollar for dollar.
10: You're at war when you get attacked. We got attacked.
9: Trade talks collapsed over the weekend.
11: They came in with a bunch of unreasonable last-minute demands. I frankly thought we had a deal. I think that we should have a deal, but I think that we need to send a message loud and clear.
9: Ontario's premier lashing out at President Trump.
12: Well, he can kiss my ass as far as I'm concerned.
9: Then doubling down.
13: I have a lot of real estate on my ass, so he has a lot of room to kiss my ass.
14: Hopefully they'll come to their senses when they see the pain he's putting on the American people.
9: Canada's prime minister zeroing in on American auto workers.
15: What message does that send to the workers in Michigan and Ohio and Kentucky and Alabama, who rely on Canadian demand? We're their largest customer for automobiles.
2: Already, steep tariffs on Canadian products hitting home. Michael Howard's furniture business in Warren, Michigan, relies on Canadian lumber.
16: Those tariffs hurt American businesses, American families like mine. We ultimately are the ones that pay the tariffs, and I wish folks really understood that.
2: It comes as the administration turns up economic pressure on Iran. Treasury Secretary Scott Bessent was expected to unveil a host of sanctions against countries that do business with Iran.
17: An economic engagement of any kind with this murderous regime will expose those responsible to the full reach of American power.
2: But Bessent wouldn't name the countries the U.S. is targeting or a timeline for them to comply.
15: Why not impose the sanctions today?
17: Well, we are giving everyone the opportunity to remedy bad behavior. Why would I want to blow up the global financial system?
0: Our thanks to Rachel Scott. The final witnesses are taking the stand in the murder trial of Lindsay Clancy, the Massachusetts mother who killed her three young children in 2023. The case is drawing attention to postpartum mental health. Today, people dressed in white gathered outside the courthouse to show support for the children who were killed. They're countering concerns raised by groups dressed in pink who have gathered in recent days in support of Clancy.
18: I'm on most, if not more, meds than Lindsay Clancy is, and I've never wanted to hurt my kids. Myself, sure. My children, never.
19: The Massachusetts system, healthcare system, failed Lindsay. She reached out for help multiple times. She told them that she was having thoughts of harming her children and harming herself, and she was turned away countless times at countless locations.
0: In the courtroom today, the prosecution called expert witnesses as they try to push back on the defense's claim that Clancy was in the throes of postpartum psychosis. Here's Deborah Roberts.
20: Tonight, courtroom tensions running high as the Lindsay Clancy murder trial enters its fifth week with the 36-year-old nurse accused of killing her three young children. Testimony ending abruptly this afternoon after a medical expert for the prosecution alluded to Clancy's Catholic faith, defense lawyers demanding a mistrial.
21: This is intentional misconduct on the part of the prosecution.
20: Clancy's lawyers objecting to a forensic psychologist who testified about the final words Clancy told her children as she strangled them to death inside the basement of their Massachusetts family home back in 2023.
22: In the course of strangling each child, she said, "Go to God, baby, go to God." And that was part of her expectation that she and the children would be together in heaven with God. She was raised as a Catholic, and this, as I understand, Catholic considerations, that's not necessarily what happens. But when I asked her about that, when I said, "Isn't suicide a mortal sin?"
20: The judge rejecting the defense motion for a mistrial, but blasting the prosecution, calling the psychologist's remarks inappropriate.
23: What I am going to do is I'm going to bring the jury in. I'm going to tell them to disregard it. I'm going to tell them that's an inappropriate area of inquiry and that this witness's understanding of Catholic dogma or Catholic teaching is irrelevant.
20: The case has captured the nation's attention on postpartum mental health. Clancy has found scores of supporters who believe the defense argument that she loved 5-year-old Cora, 3-year-old Dawson, and 8-month-old Callan, and that she was begging for help as she battled postpartum psychosis.
0: Our thanks to Deborah Roberts. And for more on the Lindsay Clancy trial and the issues it's raising, we're returning to Dr. Sarah Orrick. She's a psychiatrist who specializes in women's mental health and wellness. Dr. Orrick, thank you so much for talking with us. We just heard in Deborah Roberts' report that one of the prosecution's witnesses said that Clancy likely killed her children as part of a planned suicide attempt. How would that be different from what her defense argues, that she was suffering from psychosis?
24: Yeah, I think that makes it sort of a different argument. Postpartum psychosis is where there is waxing and waning of consciousness, where there isn't really insight into what is happening. And what that psychologist was describing seems something that was premeditated and obviously required some insight.
0: Questioning got a bit heated today when the defense pressed another prosecution expert on Clancy's symptoms and diagnosis. Let's take a listen.
1: So it's your understanding from reviewing her medical records that Lindsay never indicated that she was not participating in reality, that she was in a disassociated state, that she was out of touch with reality. You're telling this jury you never saw that?
3: I don't see that as a sign, strictly speaking, of psychosis. It may have been in some cases, but
1: right.
3: Like I don't see any signs of psychosis or delusions.
0: Can you explain the distinction the witness may be trying to make?
24: Yeah, there is between dissociation, which happens to all of us. If you've been driving in your car and all of a sudden you don't really remember how you got to the place where you did, we all sort of dissociate. We're all on autopilot once in a while. So he's saying that that isn't a sign of postpartum psychosis, and that because it happens in so many different people, but there is a dissociative state sometimes and a lack of insight. And certainly in the cases I've seen of psychosis where people aren't totally aware or in control of what they're doing at the moment. And of course, the importance here in and the distinction between postpartum psychosis and postpartum depression is that there's really a break with reality. And that's, I think, what the defense has been arguing here.
0: We were just seeing a video of people outside, women wearing white shirts, women wearing pink shirts, some opposing what happened here, some in support of Lindsay Clancy. What do you make of this? We know that a wide swath of women do experience, whether it's postpartum anxiety, depression, psychosis.
24: Yeah, much more commonly, exactly.
0: And,
24: yes.
0: And so what do you make of this division that you're seeing outside?
24: This division, I think, is reflective of, you know, the state of womanhood at this point. You know, I think there's a lot of different divisions in our country. And certainly this case, I think, has garnered so much attention because of it. I think the ladies in pink realize that the mental health system and the health system in general has been failing women for a long time. And whatever happened in this case, we certainly know that Lindsay pleaded for care, that she was desperate to get it and was refused it. Obviously, the children here are victims. And, you know, I think everyone's trying to seek justice. But I do think that there is a lot of misunderstanding about postpartum mood and anxiety disorders.
0: Dr. Sarah Oruck, we thank you so much for your insight on a rather difficult subject. Appreciate it.
24: Thank you for having me.
0: And for in-depth coverage of the Clancy trial and the day's other major legal cases, make sure to tune in to Burden of Proof weekdays at 5:30 p.m. Eastern here on ABC News Live. There is growing outrage in Gary, Indiana tonight. Nearly 2 weeks after severe storms swept through the city, thousands are still without power. The mayor says the effects of the storm and the prolonged outage will be felt for a long time to come.
4: This has been extremely difficult, very frustrating to be without power for so many days. Folks with medical conditions, individuals and children not in school. So it's something we're going to be recovering for quite some time, even when the power comes back on.
0: Today, Indiana's governor called for an investigation into the power company that serves Gary as neighbors turn out for a community relief effort. Reporter Rob Hughes from our partner WLS was there.
5: Thousands of people are turning out in search of a little help here in Gary, Indiana. Organizers calling this the After the Storm Party. And while many people we spoke to are starting to see the light at the end of the tunnel, others are still suffering without power.
6: At night, the house is burning up. You have to open the windows and all the doors to stay cool. And, you know, it's unacceptable.
25: Dale Pugh says he's going on 2 weeks without power. While many others are recently back online, they're still feeling the emotional toll of trying to get by and care for their families.
26: They've been stopping at gas stations that have power to get their teeth cleaned. They've been stopping at truck stops for them to get changed.
25: Melissa Rivera is a mother of four. She says navigating her job and preparing for her kids to go back to school without power has left her feeling very alone.
26: Gary's already neglected. There doesn't have to be a catastrophe for it to get any worse than it did. And it's just a slap in the face when the people around you just seem to keep moving just fine while you're in shambles.
25: In response to the calls for help, the city of Gary, the Salvation Army, and social media personality and food critic Keith Lee partnered to host a fully free event, giving away relief kits, food, and even back-to-school supplies.
27: I think the hardest thing it has the power is being overlooked and being in underprivileged neighborhoods where you feel like you aren't seen, but I think, again, it's not because of us, but the people in Gary are changing that.
25: And while the people work to support each other, Indiana Governor Mike Braun has called for an investigation into NIPSCO's preparation for and response to the storm. U.S. Senator Jim Banks and Gary Mayor Eddie Melton had a phone call with President Donald Trump, asking for federal disaster funds. In the meantime, Mayor Melton says he's pushing for NIPSCO to do more as people recover.
7: I'm pushing for a moratorium to hold off on any disconnections after this, at least 60 to 90 days possibly. No late fees, waive all the late fees. And this is not just for Gary residents. I'm advocating for just the entire Northwest Indiana that this could take place.
5: NIPSCO says it's aware of Governor Braun's call for an investigation into the company's handling of the August 11th storm and will cooperate fully if there is indeed an investigation. In the meantime, NIPSCO says it is committed to restoring power safely and as quickly as possible. Reporting in Gary, Indiana, Rob Hughes. Lindsay, back to you.
0: All right, Rob, thank you. Coming up, changes to the dress code at Tuskegee University are causing backlash online. We'll be joined by the university president about why the new policy is being put into place. Plus, a high-stakes murder trial gets underway in Hollywood. We take a look at the Lil Durk trial. And some are calling them mole people coming out of manholes in New York City. What the NYPD is saying.

0: Friday.
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1: It's the one and only Sheryl Crow, lighting up your summer morning. Friday, Sheryl Crow, only on GMA's Summer Concert Series, sponsored by Norwegian Cruise Line.
3: Opening statement started today for rapper Lil Durk, who's accused of orchestrating a murder-for-hire plot. Prosecutors say Lil Durk tried to kill fellow rapper Quando Rondo as payback for the death of a friend, but Quando Rondo's cousin ended up dead instead. Now Lil Durk is pleading not guilty to federal charges. ABC's Morgan Norwood walks us through the case and the complicated web that investigators say led to the deadly shooting.
4: Not quite a household name, but far from an unknown.
5: I would say Lil Durk is a premier voice of his generation of drill artists.
4: Chicago rapper Lil Durk, born as Durk Banks, is one of the most accomplished artists in his brand of hip-hop.
5: Drill music is a subgenre of hip-hop that started in Chicago. The BPMs are kind of slow. There's heavy 808s, syncopated hi-hats, very deadpan, monotone delivery of lyrics that describe street life in Chicago. And oftentimes it is attached to specific collectives, gangs, or activities that occur on the streets of Chicago.
4: Lil Durk is known for his Grammy-winning collab with J. Cole, All My Life.
6: All my life. Keep me down.
4: And his collab with Drake on Laugh Now, Cry Later.
6: Surround Drake, around Drake's. Even though I got a case, I'ma do what it takes.
7: And rapper Lil Durk has been arrested and charged with a murder-for-hire plot. The Chicago native, whose real name is Durk Banks.
8: Rapper Lil Durk facing murder-for-hire charges. He was arrested by U.S. Marshals in Florida.
9: Listen, privacy will not be commented at this time.
7: According to the complaint, Banks and his co-conspirators allegedly worked together to, quote, track, stalk, and attempt to murder a target at a Los Angeles gas station.
4: Well, now the rapper is facing charges for an alleged murder-for-hire plot and a chain of events that can be traced back to the 2020 murder of another up-and-coming rapper, Davon Bennett, known as King Von.
10: How we got here is that it's alleged that back in November of 2020 that a friend of Lil Durk was killed.
5: Lil Durk started out in Chicago, very local artist. He began releasing music in the early 2010s under the music collective Only the Family, also known as OTF. Durk is responsible in helping turn King Von from a local Chicago artist to a nationally recognized rapper. The current trial that Lil Durk is a part of, the center of, stems from their relationship.
4: On November 6, 2020, prosecutors say Bennett was at a club in Atlanta. Also present, Tyquan Bowman, known to his fans as Quando Rondo.
5: Quando Rondo is a rapper from Georgia, and he is considered the direct rival of Lil Durk and then King Von. Quando Rondo is signed to NBA Youngboy, and King Von had beef with NBA Youngboy. As the tensions began to rise between NBA Youngboy's crew and Lil Durk's crew, Quando Rondo fell in the middle of it.
4: Investigators say a fight broke out at the club between the two groups and Bennett was killed. They say to get even, Banks put a bounty on Bowman. Court records then lay out a step-by-step picture of how prosecutors argued the rest of the day played out.
10: Ultimately, fast forward, with this bounty already in place, information was gathered that in California, one of the people that were involved in the killing of his friend would be in California, specifically in LA. So Lil Durk, along with his co-defendants, supposedly flew out to Los Angeles.
5: On August 2022, OTF members and affiliates ran up on Quando Rondo and his cousin at a gas station.
4: Prosecutors allege two of the co-defendants came out of the vehicle and then started shooting. One of them is alleged to have used a machine gun, according to prosecutors.
10: two of the co-defendants come out of the vehicle and they start shooting. In fact, one of them supposedly used a machine gun and ultimately end up shooting the deceased, who was not the intended target.
5: So now that murder is what has Lil Durk on trial as the organizer and the operational nucleus of OTF as a criminal enterprise slash music collective, according to the prosecution.
4: According to court documents, a number of Banks' associates who were also charged in connection to the case entered not guilty pleas. Banks has pleaded not guilty. His legal team declined to comment. Federal prosecutors say they have surveillance video, text messages, and forensic evidence to prove their case. They also have Banks' song lyrics. They're pointing to lines like this one on the song Aha. Man, don't respond.
10: When you look at Lil Durk's case, it has a lot of similarities with Young Thug's case in Atlanta in terms of using the music, his own music, against Lil Durk, right, at this trial.
5: There's been this intense tension between the pillars of what constitutes rap music, as far as the first person narration, the emphasis on exaggeration and embellishment, the fantastical element of it, and then the reflection of real life experience.
4: Durk's legal team includes Drew Finling and Brian Steele, who have represented other big names in hip hop like Sean Diddy Combs and Young Thug. Banks and the other defendants are all facing the possibility of life in prison if they're convicted.
3: We'll be following that case. Our thanks to Morgan. Coming up, New Zealand becomes the latest country looking to implement a social media ban for younger users. And a former NBA player is ejected from a WNBA game after a confrontation with one of the players.

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4: Tomorrow, the family of Alex Preti, the intensive care nurse killed by federal immigration officers.
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12: Welcome back to Prime. Here's a look at the stories making headlines right now. At least 38 homes and businesses have burned down, and at least 7 people are injured due to the Hawk Fire. The fire started Saturday near Reno, Nevada, and has burned more than 15,000 acres. Governor Joe Lombardo declared a state of emergency, and more than 23,000 people are currently evacuated from their homes. New Zealand is proposing a ban on social media for children under the age of 16. The prime minister said that the platforms are causing harm to a generation of young people. Research shows that a third of New Zealand teenagers spent at least 5 hours a day on social media. Australia, Canada, Brazil, and Indonesia have all passed or proposed similar bans on social media for children. And police in New York are looking for suspects who were caught on camera climbing out of a manhole near Penn Station last week. The 3 people surfaced wearing headlamps and overalls, pulled themselves up onto the sidewalk, and then ran away. Detectives believe these people could be migrants searching for anything of value in the sewer system. So far, no arrests have been made. Still ahead, the state of California abruptly canceled talks with Paramount to settle a lawsuit. We'll tell you why. And the controversial new dress guidelines at Tuskegee University. We speak with the school's president

0: Thank God for you. Thank God for others who do such a masterful job of defending democracy.
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4: Welcome back, everyone. Students at Tuskegee University have returned to campus amid a growing debate over what they cannot wear to class and other public spaces. The president of the top-ranked historically black university announced a ban on hair bonnets and other head wraps ahead of the school year. It has fueled a heated conversation about proper dress codes and reinforcing racial stereotypes. Steve Osunsami has the story.
5: Let me just say welcome to Tuskegee University's rite of passage ceremony.
6: At Tuskegee University in Alabama, they want their students dressed for success. But what started as a quiet change in the dress code this summer on page 142 of the student handbook has almost immediately turned into a louder cultural debate. A new policy designed to ensure decorum appropriate to a university environment means that students who returned last week to this historically black college can no longer wear headwear that includes do-rags, stocking caps, bandanas, or baseball caps in many campus spaces.
7: It feels like society always wants to control black everything. College kids should be able to be comfortable, period.
8: I cannot stand when y'all say that we need to uphold standards of excellence, because what does that mean? To me, that sounds like holding black people to higher standards to little to no benefit.
6: So if teachers at Tuskegee, founded by the great black scholar Booker T. Washington and home of the famed Tuskegee Airmen, feel that students are coming to class looking ready for bed, they can now tell those students to leave and do better. On campus, sophomore class president Rain Caldwell shared this video online, explaining how students feel the school is policing cultural hair coverings in a space they say should feel safe for black students.
9: There are bigger challenges that are facing our campus. And if the administration believes that we need stronger professional development, we welcome that conversation with open arms. Host etiquette dinners, offer more networking workshops, teach professional dress, donate to the community closet where students can go and get business wear on us.
10: Hey, my sweet babies.
6: On the other side, the argument for showing up looking ready has given new life to this 2021 complaint from Oscar-winning actress and comedian Monique that now has millions of views.
10: I've been seeing it at the store, at the mall. I've been seeing sisters showing up with these bonnets and headscarves and these slippers. And the question that I'm having to you, my sweet babies, when did we lose pride in representing ourselves? When did we step away of let me make sure I'm presentable when I leave my home?
6: A.D. Carson, a Ph.D. professor at the University of Virginia, says this is an old argument over respectability politics and mainly old people telling young people what to do. And he says it doesn't always work.
11: You have Silicon Valley tech bros who are absolutely like known for wearing hoodies and sweatpants and out here brokering multi-million dollar deals, billionaires who can't be bothered to put on shoes that have laces. And ain't nobody worried about that. Or the frat boys at Penn State who just got caught running a drug ring. Where's the scrutiny? Where's the smoke for them?
6: The university points out that they're not doing anything strange. Morehouse, Hampton, Dillard, and other HBCUs have come with similar new rules. They say they want the best and the brightest students in the land to look the part.
4: Our thanks to Steve Osunsami for that. And joining us now is Tuskegee University President Dr. Mark Brown. President Brown, we thank you so much for joining us. So I want to take that first criticism that we heard there, that the school is trying to police cultural hair coverings. Your response to that criticism?
12: So it's really about not policing, but providing opportunities. Our policies, which really are tapered in something we call student success, is about preparation. It's not about policing as much as it is about preparation for the workforce that many of these students will enter.
4: Students have returned to campus at this point. What's the reaction been so far? Any need to discipline?
12: No, in fact, that's not the focus at all. What I would say is that, you know, when you raise the bar, our great students get to that level. The same is true if you lower the bar. And I think the fact that we have a reinforcing an already existing policy, I was very impressed with the campus on the first day of school and the second day of school as I watched our students appropriately dressed go to class. Remember that they don't go to class necessarily in a suit and a tie or the equivalent of that. But if they are going to an interview or to a convocation, there's an appropriate dress for that. So this is about knowing what is appropriate when and where. And it's also about practicing those professional standards that you're most likely going to graduate into.
4: Walk us through how you came to this decision and why it was important to implement this policy change.
12: It's important because of our overall focus. Our overall focus is that when our students go across the stage, they are ready in every way. And that doesn't mean just having a great grade point average. That means ready to enter the professional work environment. And so that's our focus at Tuskegee. And it always has been since the founding 145 years ago by Booker T. Washington. Booker T. Washington emphasized the preparation of the hand, the heart, and the head. And so it's not just what happens in the classroom. It's how you enter that workplace. It's that you're ready to achieve the social and economic mobility, which is essentially the promise of education. So we're reinforcing something that has been around with us for a long time since the founding of this university.
4: So what happens if a student is to disobey the dress code?
12: So that's a great question, one we have not had to practice yet, but it's in our student handbook. The first step would be education. You know, we've also had a great number of contributions to what we call our Tuskegee Golden Tiger Closet, which is professional attire. And so our first step is not discipline. Our first step is education and to bring that student to understanding the realities of why we ask the question. And then if it's a financial issue, to make sure we remove that barrier and help the student be successful. Again, the focus is not how do you discipline a student? The focus, as it should be on any higher education environment, is how you learn, how you understand why, and then how you practice for that profession today while you're going to school.
4: The university's policy has revived debates, as you know, on whether dress codes perpetuate anti-Black stereotypes against students. How do you respond to that?
12: So it's a great debate. It's a great debate that's out in the media. I don't respond to that because that's not our focus. It is a debate for debating purposes, but it's not the purpose of our policies. Our purpose of our policies are outcomes, the outcome for the student. I've heard lots of great discussion about the unfairness of the work environment and society, the unfairness to African Americans, and much of that is valid. But if it is valid, should you not be ready as a student to have all the tools in your toolkit so that you can use what you need to be successful? It is not the world that we necessarily want you to graduate to. It is the world that you're going to graduate to. And our purpose is not to win the larger debates. Our question is to prepare the students in the 4 to 5 years that we have them. That's exactly what we're doing.
4: As you heard in Steve Olsen-Sami's piece, a Tuskegee student said that there are bigger challenges that are facing our campus. She went on to tell Steve that students were being called ghetto and ratchet all over social media and added, quote, our president never really stood up to defend us or clarify that those stereotypes do not represent who we are. Your response to that?
12: So I would say we don't see challenges at a priority sense in that regard. There are at Tuskegee, as there are at any university, many challenges. And, you know, we are meeting all of those challenges. I will tell you that if you look on our website, you will see a campaign to save our students, which is meant to close the financial barriers. You can check my testimony from over a year ago when I testified for the need to Congress for Pell Grant increases and to reduce the amount of student loan debt on our students. That's been our focus since I've been here. And I will tell you that's been our focus even before I got here. So absolutely. Now, in terms of what some may say on social media about our students, I don't know all of those things, but I will tell you this. When the students went across for graduation last year, 7 out of every 10 already had a job. And that's because of the focuses that we put on our students. So what I would say is if you think that about a Tuskegee student, you probably should spend some time here. You probably should look at the outcomes we have, and you should probably wonder why we have done the things over the many years that we have done. And that speaks for itself. I would defend our students any day. I'm one of them. I graduated from here in 1986. I don't know of a better university focused more on its students than our beloved Mother Tuskegee.
4: 7 out of 10 graduating with a job. That is certainly a great statistic in this day and age. Dr. Mark Brown, we so appreciate your time. Thank you for joining us.
12: Thank you.
4: Coming up, country music legend Dolly Parton opens up about recent health concerns after postponing a Las Vegas performance. And Afro and Latin music DJ Hugel joins us to talk about his debut album, 21 Years. In the-

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6: Why a former NBA player got kicked out of a WNBA game, what Dolly Parton is revealing about her recent health challenges, and what has 4 feet, 29 toes, and a new Guinness World Record. These stories and more in tonight's rundown. Key discussions aimed at settling a lawsuit pitting a dozen states against Paramount are on hold after lead plaintiff California abruptly canceled today's scheduled sit-down. At issue is Paramount's proposed merger with longtime rival Warner Brothers. California and 11 other states say that allowing the deal to go through would thwart competition and raise prices for customers of those two media giants. Attorney General Rob Bonta met with Paramount officials Friday and now claims that the company leaked details of that conference. Furious, Bonta has called off today's settlement talks. In Chicago, former NBA player Inez Kanter-Freedom was ejected from last night's WNBA game between the Indiana Fever and the Chicago Sky. It came after a verbal altercation between Kanter-Freedom and Sky guard Natasha Cloud. Kanter-Freedom is a vocal critic of transgender athletes playing in women's sports, and he has declared himself eligible for the WNBA draft in protest. Dolly Parton is taking a break from working 9 to 5, at least for now.
7: For service and devotion.
6: The country music icon is telling People magazine she's on the mend. Parton opened up about health challenges that have forced her to cancel several planned shows in Las Vegas. The 80-year-old singer says she's responding well after an infection related to kidney stones. Parton also says that the loss of her husband, Carl Dean, took a physical and emotional toll, but she's reassuring fans she's feeling better and isn't ready to slow down anytime soon. Another sign that robots may soon take over the world. A new record was set at the World Humanoid Robot Games in Beijing. One robot ran a quarter mile in 38 seconds, beating the human record by 5 seconds. The same robot also beat Usain Bolt's record in the 100 meters. But the games aren't just about speed. Robots joined a bean-picking competition to test their dexterity as developers seek to move the tech to more practical, real-world applications. An acrobat is suing Cirque du Soleil after a terrifying fall in front of a stunned audience. Maria Konfektova fell during an aerial stunt 2 years ago to the day in Portland, Oregon. She's now filing a $17 million lawsuit against the circus, claiming they failed to place safety mats on the ground, causing her to break 11 bones. No word tonight from Cirque du Soleil on the lawsuit. And another new world record afoot. A Wisconsin cat is stepping into the record books with an incredible feat of feet. He has 29 toes.
8: 4, 5, 6, 7, 8. So there's 8 on this one.
6: The Maine Coon cat earned the Guinness World Record for the most toes on a cat after his digits were counted at 29, 11 more than the standard number for a domesticated feline. Our segment Prime Playlist Shuffle, where we sit down with artists transforming the music industry. From performing at small clubs in Marseille to playing at Coachella, he has surpassed 40 million monthly listeners and is one of the biggest DJs in the industry. Now, French DJ and producer Hugel is celebrating his debut album, 21, a major crossover project featuring some of the biggest names in music. Let's take a listen to a song off of his album, Move Into the Sun.

0: ABC News' Margus Moore got a chance to sit down with the superstar DJ to talk about the album.
1: Hugo, thanks so much for being with us today. Man, you've been in this industry for a long time. You've been in the game for what, 20 years?
2: 21.
1: 21 years. You've DJed all over the world. And I wonder what made you say now is now time for your first album?
2: That's a tricky thing as an artist, because when you start making music, you know, you want to make an album, because obviously all the biggest artists in the world do album. But I feel like it's something you can do only when you get a certain maturity with your sound, with your style and stuff, especially as a DJ. And I just started to felt it was right in 2024, then 2025. I told my management last summer, okay, I think I'm ready to do my first album. I want to take October off after the Ibiza season, and I want to start working on an album.
1: And I wonder about this particular album. You have teamed up with some big stars in music. I mean, Snoop Dogg, David Guetta, I think even Quavo is in this new album.
2: Yeah.
1: What is it like working with those folks?
2: It's crazy. Like, I became a music producer because of Snoop Dogg and Dr. Dre. So you need to understand that last October, I'm actually in the US, in Austin, Texas. And I come out of the airport, my phone is ringing, and I see Instagram message Snoop Dogg. I open, the guy's like, yo, let's make some music. So I tell him, like, hey, is that really you and stuff? And he sent me a video. And he goes, like, it's

0: he came there. We smoked a joint with my mom and stuff, like doing music. It was insane, you know. It was like, that's like a movie, you know. Someone that was your idol for so many years that become a friend and then you end up making music with. It's just like, that's what you guys call the American dream, I guess.
1: I wonder, was there ever a moment in your journey in this industry where you had doubts, where you wondered if you would make it to this point or if people would even respond to your music?
0: Of course. Like, I mean, it's mainly like that when you start. First, like your family is like, what the hell are you doing? Like, you got to go to school, you got to study, you need like a diploma or something, which I didn't have. Like, I didn't go to school, you know? And that's what I mean when I said, like, you really need to love it, like crazy love it. It has to be the love of your life for never quitting. And at some point, God's going to start to reward you, you know? Mm-hmm. He's going to test you. He's going to test you to see if you really love it, if you love it enough. And if you do love it enough, at some point, you're going to get success.
1: And when you look at everything that's happening for you, your team, and through your music, what does this moment mean to you?
0: Right now, I'm not going to lie to you. There's so many things going on that is complicated. I'm here doing promo in the US, flying back tonight right after this show to Ibiza. And then I have my residency, got to play. And then I'm still working on the part two of the album that is coming before the end of October. So there's so many things going on. Like, I didn't really take the time to realize. But I'm very happy. I think I'm living my best life right now, you know. But I'm probably one of the happiest human on the planet right now.
1: Laying down to that. Thank you so very much.
0: Thank you for having me.
1: Thank you for being here. Yugel, you can listen to his debut album, 21, now, wherever you get your music.
2: Our thanks to Marcus for that. Coming up, thousands of people forced from their homes in Nevada as a wildfire burns out of control, with thousands more warned to prepare to evacuate. We have the latest from Reno. Plus,
3: I would say to the haters out there, you don't have a right to tell me how I mourn the loss of my second child. 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
4: Reporting from Chicago on the opening of the Obama Presidential Center, I'm Alex Perez. Wherever the story is, we'll take you there. You're streaming ABC News Live.

Good evening, everyone. I'm Lindsay Davis. Thanks so much for streaming with us. Here are the headlines at this hour. The Trump administration is escalating economic pressure on Iran, threatening sanctions against countries doing business with the regime. This comes as trade tensions with Canada intensify, with the president threatening to impose 50% tariffs on Canadian goods. Plus, opening statements began today in the trial of rapper Lil Durk, who's accused of a murder-for-hire plot. Police say he planned a hit on a rival rapper as revenge for the death of a friend. Durk has pleaded not guilty and faces life in prison. And thousands are still in the dark nearly 2 weeks after deadly storms hit Gary, Indiana. Now the state's governor is calling for an investigation into the lingering power outages. But we do begin with the wildfire emergency in Nevada. Tens of thousands of people have been urged to evacuate their homes as the devastating Hawk Fire rages near Reno. Firefighters in Washoe County have been battling the fast-moving fire since Saturday, which has burned more than 15,000 acres. Officials are investigating the cause, but say it was started by human